0: Kelly Eckhold, says some promising trends we've been seeing over the past few weeks may start reversing.
1: Business and consumer confidence very likely to fall and inflation expectations to rise.
0: Advice for pet owners to limit exposure to bird flu. There's two detected cases of the H5 strain here with no evidence pointing to outbreaks in poultry, wildlife or pets. It could infect cats and other mammals if they're in direct contact with sick or dying birds. PD Insurance veterinary partner Hayley Hunt says while there's currently a low chance of that happening, people can still take steps to prevent it.
2: Being vigilant, thinking about when your pets may be in contact with sick or dead birds and reducing those opportunities.
0: Acclaim Park consumers are suffering from a lack of affordability and reliability. Entrust, the owner of Vector, says there's need for a major shake-up. Chair Denise Lee says the government needs to make interventions to make the sector more competitive for smaller firms. She says there needs to be action now because the current system is untenable.
3: And a dry year risk is actually and does remain unacceptable, you know, moving from one crisis to the next.
0: That's news.
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5: Katie's Cole, West Coast. Now, Katie's Cole Pass may be different. I'm not too sure from Katie's Cole. And Katie's Cole is very near the Big Mac landing strip on Fox Glacier, which is below Katie's Cole and the Chancellor and Pioneer Huts on Fox Glacier. Katie's Cole, or Katie's Cole Pass, named after a very, very active English mountaineer called Katie Gardner. Here you go.
4: 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This is the Friday Fry-Up, brought to you by Beard Brothers. No fillers, no nasty artificial stuff, just a premium take of the banger, snarler and silly sausage of the week. Beard Brothers, crafted the old school way.
5: All right, what a week to make a pick. Where are we going to start? I think we start with the banger of the week, and there are a few nominees. You could have said Spain. The Spanish football team would be bangers of the week. They banged in some goals to win the World Cup. But that seems an age ago. I might have considered Chris Bishop as banger of the week, saying, stuff the other side, stuff Woke Luxon, we're going to change the RMA, we're going to get rid of the gravy train. But he kind of did himself out of being banger of the week. Why? Well, because he then admitted he might well lose his seat and he wouldn't come on the show this week. He kind of ghosted us. He said he was too busy and then he turned up everywhere else. We'll try and get him on Monday. So I don't think I can give it to him. I know I think the clear winner has got to be the guy who's back in New Zealand this morning, and like a great Kiwi male, he said the first thing he wants is a poi from the local bakery before he goes home with the claret jug. With the British Open, we call it the British Open tournament, a major golf tournament win, the first time in 63 years a New Zealander has won the major tournament, the Open, the first time in 23 years a man has won a major. Lydia Ko's done it twice. Ryan Fox, most definitely our banger of the week. Hot as Hades and also a real Kiwi. A kind of Beard Brothers bloke, I'd really say, is Ryan Fox. So Ryan Fox is our banger of the week. Well, silly sausage of the week, there has been no shortage. There has been no shortage of potential candidates for silly sausage of the week. And I'm going to say, actually, it has to be Stuart Nash. Stuart Nash, I mean, who else? It could have been Chris Luxon for suggesting that he can choose who Winston puts in cabinet. It could have been Winston for giving Stuart Nash a second chance in the first place. But basically, sending what could be misconstrued as a misogynistic comment to, of all people, the bitchiest ex-National MP and ex-politician in the country, Chris Finlayson, and then crying foul when he does what he does and publishes it. That was just one of the stupidest things I've ever seen in politics. And, you know, Stuart Nash is quite rightly now, as of this yesterday, an ex-politician, and he will never, ever rise from those ashes. So he's kind of a burnt sausage and a silly sausage. He's fried beyond belief. Fried beyond belief. So that's a great, that's a pretty clear one, the silly sausage of the week. Now, I was going to say grilling of the week or griller of the week. And there have been some bloody good burns this week, I have to admit. And I'm inclined, because as a consolation prize for not getting banger of the week, I think the way, as venal and small-minded as it was, because he didn't overreach like Chris Luxon, I thought actually the brutal takedown of Stuart Nash by Chris Bishop, actually, I think that gets my grilling of the week. And the other contender for that would have been Chris Finlayson for dumping on Stuart Nash. So, Chris Bishop, you get basic our griller, our super griller of the week. So we've got a burnt, we've got a silly, we've got a bangy, and we've got a griller. But none of those sausages, to be honest, are as good as a Beard Brothers sausage. We're going to be talking again with Beard Brothers, I think, next Friday. They have a new product. They have a new sausage on the market that will join the galaxy of very good-tasting sausages from Beard Brothers.

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7: All right, you are on the platform, Looker Cup. And I love this. You know, we set up Beard Brothers Friday Fryer. Someone's just come up with another category, which is going to be a regular one. Wiener of the Week. And that's for the person with the most small dick energy. And it can be a man or woman of the week. What a great idea. So Wiener of the Week is going to be an addition. The Beard Brothers Friday Fry-Up. Thank you very much indeed, Gerard, for that suggestion. I will introduce it next week. Someone says no one is ever going to text Finlayson ever again because he's clearly a weasel. Alex says the app is improving. That is great. And I love this. No matter how obscure the weather location I come up with, and everyone I think that no one will know about or no one will feed back on, here's this great text from JJ. Katie's Col is a steep-sided saddle beneath the western ridge of Mount Tasman, dividing the Balfour Valley from the Fox Valley. Beautiful view on a fine day. Been through there many times. JJ, bloody good on you. Thank you very much indeed for sharing that. So it is. That is the spot. That is... Katie's Coal Pass, it's also called, I think. Fantastic. Thank you, mate. Matt, thank you for ringing back.
8: Good morning, Mr. Plunkett, but no, I haven't rung back.
7: Oh, there was the other Matt. Oh, no, Matt, no, Matt, that's right. We've got a note, it was the other Matt, sorry.
8: Oh, cool. First of all, Sean, I will only be buying Beard Brothers sausages from now on because anyone that supports the platform, I support them.
7: Good
8: Never heard
7: you,
8: of
7: mate.
8: Them before in my life till they came on board with you.
7: But okay, so Beard Brothers, you can buy them. They've got lots of outlets, Foursquare, they do, I think, is it Foodstuffs?
8: Yep.
7: And go online to find out where they are and where they supply near you. Also to see, they're not like just like any sausage. They've got some real kind of bespoke sausages. Lovely story, Matt. They grew out of a guy who was hunting, making sausages for mate.
8: Yeah, I listened to your interview when you first took them on board.
7: And he just upscaled. It's a great yarn. Anyway.
8: Yeah, no, great. But I think that I'm just wondering whether we could just add one more sausage for maybe this week, and that is a dangerous sausage. And I think that would have to go to Paul Henry, and I'd be very curious as to know whether he holds a gun license because his comments about Chris... whatever his name is, that leader of the Labour Party, that guy that I don't really like. Now, let's just think about this. Look at Tamahere. He had all his rifles taken off him because of a comment that he made about the Indians. Tamaki. Now, he had all his firearms removed. Now, is Paul Henry going to have his firearms removed for the comments that he made on national TV?
7: Yeah, okay.
8: Very interesting to see.
7: Hasn't it all got rather silly by the end of the week? You know?
8: It's crazy. It's just
7: Someone's just texted
8: crazy.
7: And said that Chris Finlayson is a schoolboy pimp. And look, I don't mind. I don't think Chris Finlayson gives a toss what anyone thinks about him. He's having fun. Good on him.
8: But yeah, anyway, Sean, no, have a good day, and I'm so looking forward to your election party.
7: Oh, well, great, you've got your tickets, excellent, and good time to remind people, Matt, you go to Eventbrite, it's all there, you go into the system, and all the details, it is November the 7th, Dockside Restaurant in Wellington, and a good time is had by all. Thanks, Matt, good on you.
8: Leah and Kelly are bringing their portable spa pool.
7: They're not. They are not, all
8: they
7: right?
8: They are. They're going to bring it down, and we're going to have a spa pool party there, Sean.
7: They, you awesome. Are not. You are not. You are definitely not. I will have a word to them. All right. Kate, thank you for ringing. How are you?
4: I'm good, thanks. How about you?
7: Excellent.
4: Great. I think the wiener, I'm going to nominate Chris Hipkins for the Wiener of the Week award this week because he's got no sense of humour, which was demonstrated by his faux outrage about the whole Paul Henry thing. But I just wanted to say, keep doing what you're doing because I'm, as my husband says, that I'm a political junkie. So I just love it. This is the only way I can find out what is actually going on in our country. I've just learned so much.
7: Oh, you could read the Herald. You could listen to Snooze Talk. You could watch the TV news.
4: The only time I use the Herald is to start my fire, and I get that secondhand from my parents who are, you know, in their 80s. But yes, as for the Commonwealth Games, I couldn't care less, didn't know it was on. And I do remember the 1974 ones because I did actually live in Christchurch at the time. But I just wanted to say, you know, great Free Speech Friday, by the way.
7: They were good, weren't they?
4: I love Chris Lynch and I love Simon as well. Excellent. And I'm so gutted because I've been watching the ACT website to see when they're coming to Rotorua and I've got another engagement that I've already committed to, so I'm not going to be able to see Paul Henry. I'm so gutted. I'm actually really, you know, so that's on the 25th of August for any of my other local platform listeners. And then the national one is actually the 30th of July. So that's just coming up. So I would encourage any local.
7: Who's on tour for national? Is Luxon doing that?
4: Luxon and Todd McClay. So
7: why don't they? Well, okay. Well, and look, I'm just going to. I'm not. You don't need to draw a conclusion from this, Kate. I do note that New Zealand First and ACT are advertising on the platform for their public meetings and they're packing them out.
4: Exactly.
7: And I've heard from Chris Lynch that not many people are turning up to the national ones and they're not advertising on the platform. You can draw your own conclusions.
4: Yeah, I've just given them a free advert. So we'll see. I'll report back to you how many people turn up.
7: All right.
4: You go to all
7: of them, Kate. So you're just out shopping, really. It's like a political shopping trip.
4: I thought about going to the Labor one, but I just don't really know.
7: Oh, come on. Go on and report back to me. That would be excellent.
4: I so want to go just to almost just be like a little bit of a, you know, sort of fly on the wall to see who are these people? What are their ideas? You know, maybe ask a few awkward questions. But I don't actually know if I could do it. I think I might be physically ill.
7: No, you'd be all right, Kate. Go on.
4: Oh, okay. I'll look into it.
7: And give us a ring afterwards. Lovely.
4: Okay.
7: Cheers.
4: Will do.
7: Bye. Henry, how are you?
9: Hey, good, thanks, mate. How are you?
7: Excellent.
9: Just a feedback with the show, man. It is awesome what I found on the platform. I'd have to say it's like finding a family that I never had. Uh-huh. I was so frustrated with News Talk ZB, TV1. You know, I was a ZB listener for many years, so frustrated with this spiralling to the wokeism. And when I found the platform, like I say, it was like finding a family, mate. So please don't change anything. Continue what you're doing. You've got the best hosts in the country. Bella was a delight to talk to. And I'm saving feverishly to try and get to the election thing, mate. I became a Platform Plus member. I'm fully behind you guys, and you're doing something this country so needs so bad.
7: Oh, that's bloody nice of you, Henry. Thank you, mate. Where are you from?
9: I'm the thriving metropolis of Upper Hutt.
7: Oh, the Hutt Valley. Well, you won't have any travel expenses for the party, will you?
9: I won't have any trouble parking anyway.
7: Bloody good. Henry, I hope to see you there, mate. Thank you for your call and your support. Yeah, thank you for being a Platform Plus member. And I suddenly realised how many freeloaders... I can't get the thing, I can't... Are you a Platform Plus member? You can. Oh, I'm not a Platform Plus member. I can't watch on the video stream. Well, I'm sorry. Everyone else does their bit so that we can run on the smell of an oily idea of an oily rag, really, I guess. I absolutely agree with Henry. That's lovely of you guys. Be like Henry, someone says, Karen. Good on you, Karen. Luxon and Uffendall have a public meeting in Tauranga, 31st of July. Got a lot of listeners in Tauranga, but, National Party. See, here's the thing. If we accept the fact that ACT and National New Zealand First, to a large extent, compete for the same voters, and New Zealand First and ACT have figured out that a lot of you people listen to the platform, why wouldn't National do that? I don't know. I can't figure the logic. Hey, Rich, you should be on the plane by now, shouldn't you?
10: No, I go on the plane on Monday.
7: All right.
10: This will be my last chat for you for about 5 weeks.
7: Oh, you can ring from the Philippines?
10: Actually, we'll see how I get on with the time difference and stuff. We might be able to pull on to see how the wires are going. But you've been asking for some feedback. There's nothing really. I mean, you do a good job, Sean. I think maybe when you have too many interviews on, it can be a bit interview heavy, and it's kind of like...
7: Yeah, well, so I try no more than three is generally the way I like to keep it.
10: I always enjoy your 7 to 7.30, mainstream media, taking the fun out of them. So hopefully I think you said it was like the 33% podcast you're thinking about doing, and hoping to get a sponsor.
7: Well, look, God, so I have an idea, and then things. I'll be honest, the last couple of weeks I've been trying to get things fixed, and then we've had meetings, and then we've got this big strategic direction. But the great thing has been, while that backroom stuff for the platform, I've got to say, I do find stressful. It's not my natural place to be, my natural skill set. The great thing is everyone else is working so efficiently on the platform. Bella's been great this week. Leah and Kelly have stepped up because Michael's fallen over, which, strangely enough, has freed up Josh to work on the technical changes. And it's a very dynamic small team, Rich. I'll tell you, mate, I see yesterday that Stuff are letting go 8 or 9 people. If I let go 8 or 9 people, that would be the platform gone. They've got 300 staff and they still produce that amount of shit.
10: Yeah, no, I did notice that. I was wondering what was going on with Stuff, but hey. But I think when you look at the platform, Sean, it's not... You're not formulaic. I mean, so with ZB, it's kind of like, well, we have politics Wednesday or Friday. It's Labour, it's National. It's like, we're going to talk to this person, this correspondent. You're not connected like you are with the platform, where it's kind of like, right, here we are. We're actually talking about honest conversations about what's going on in this country. And it just kind of feels like we're a family, you know? Yeah, it's great. And I will listen while I'm away. And
7: You can ring in, Rich. Be lovely to hear you. Where in the Philippines are you going? Manila or?
10: Oh, I will be in Cebu for a couple of days. Okay. And then going down to my wife's village for the rest of it. So,
7: good on you.
10: I mean, me and my wife, we got married, so we might actually have about 3 or 4 days honeymoon on our own. So that'll be quite nice. So,
7: good on you, Rich.
10: Because we got married early in the year. So, thanks, Sean.
7: Have a great trip, mate, and safe travels. All right, coming up next, we're going to talk to Tamim, managing editor at The Centrist, as we do every couple of Fridays. Right now, they will take a commercial break.
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7: All right, sorry, we've done it. I was a million miles away. We've got some other production issues. We are joined, as we are, by Tamim Barakat, the managing editor at The Centrist. Lovely to have you with us again, Tamim. How are you going?
19: Very well, Sean. Thank you very much. How are you?
7: Yeah, excellent. Now, look, this is a story I have we've followed here on the platform and many of our people follow. It's so good to see you guys seriously getting into this story. The story of Baby Roo, or Ruthless Empire. It is just such an indictment on our society, this story, isn't it?
19: It's today is 1,006 days. So in the I waited for the 1,000 day mark to run this story, and it's just it's mind boggling. You have a child that has been the child has died. It looks like. Yes, assault seems to be the manner of death. And you've got three people that are in the house, and we're going on over 1,000 days, and nobody's been charged, nobody's been tried. We looked into it with the IPCA, and it looks like there's been no complaint about the investigation. It doesn't look like they have that power. And the question that I have, that we have, is when does this become a public interest issue? Because we understand ongoing investigation. We understand that
7: they tried to sell us before Christmas. We talked to the officer and said, oh, we may have a breakthrough. It's very hard to get, and there was no breakthrough. And I don't know what they're waiting for, to mean. because someone of one of those three adults, all of them know what happened. And as much as Andrew Bailey's just introduced this private members bill to make compulsory reporting of child abuse, what about if you don't talk about who killed a kid, we lock you up and throw away the key until you do?
19: I can't comment on how these ongoing investigations are conducted. This one appears stalled to me, but there has to be something. I was talking about this with someone who was very well briefed on this case yesterday, and they were suggesting perhaps, there's some kind of child endangerment law that can be enacted. You know, the child was beaten to death. Is nobody responsible? Can nobody catch a negligence charge here? So there's rumors that someone is talking. It comes down to a bit of a cult of silence, from what I understand. But at the same time, from the public interest angle, you have to ask: is there two-tier policing going on here? You know, and that's the problem. I'm not saying there is.
7: Yeah, I wonder if an addition or an amendment to this bill that's just been drawn from the private members' ballot at Parliament, making non-disclosure of evidence around the death of a child an offence, that might be right. One way to wrap up, to ramp up the pressure.
19: Yeah, that would be a good idea. I could see that working in the sense that perhaps when the truth is discovered, you go back and you find out who was holding it and you hold them accountable. Like, no one gets off scot-free for holding their tongue here. Because it's mind-blowing. You know, how is it possible that you have people, somebody beat this child to death. Somebody murdered this child. And nobody's responsible. We're all just carrying on. And what shocks me is, where is the pressure from the MPs? Where is the pressure from the media? You know, where's the pressure from the civil rights groups? Where's the pressure from the family rights groups? It should not come down to centrists looking into this and finding that nobody's raised any concerns with the IPCA, and the IPCA has no mechanism to put any pressure on it themselves. So really, what? We all just sit back and say, well, you know, when you guys sort it out, it looks like they're just slow walking.
7: Unfortunately, this country has a long and shameful record of not finding the killers of innocent babies. That's all I'm going to say, and you can make your own assessments about what demographics those kids come from. Look, the other issue you guys have been getting into, while everyone's going on about what Paul Henry said or what Stuart Nash said, I think you've quite rightly picked up on the fact that there are a whole lot of people on the left of politics who can use all sorts of inflammatory language and they get a free ride. You've concentrated on the Green co-leader, Marama Davidson. So what's your problem with her?
19: It's not a problem so much. I think I think Marama has given away the game. That's what we wrote in Centrist, because she called the coalition government a pack of bastards, and she was talking to Julian Wilcox on the Huey, and he pushed back. He said, look, you're calling the coalition government a pack of bastards, but at the end of the day, you have Winston Peters, you have David Seymour, you have Nicole McKee, Karen Chor. These people are all Māori leaders. And so, In a quite revealing statement, she said, I don't care if their representatives belong to my whakapapa or not. The focus here is their actions. And the truth is, Marama, a lot of people on the right side of the political spectrum would absolutely agree with you. But the truth is, if you don't agree with her definition of what is Māori, you are no longer Māori.
7: Yeah.
19: And this is the game. And I think this is the bigotry of low expectations. This is the racism of the left, which in my personal view is absolutely rampant in this country and needs to be checked.
7: Yeah.
19: Because you cannot come out and say you're Māori if you agree with my policies, but you're not Māori if you don't agree with my policies.
7: Yeah.
19: Perhaps there's more than one way to be in this world. I don't think this occurred to
7: Did you
19: Davidson.
7: Get any engagement from Marama? Or not? You're just reporting what she said. She didn't come and talk to you.
19: No, we just reported what she said. But you know what? Journalistically, you're right. I did not seek engagement from her. We should have done that. That's a fair point. So we'll take that on board.
7: Yeah.
19: But to be fair, this is not the first time the representatives of these left-wing parties have played this game. We also, you've got this sort of now, to be fair, also to centrists, we also looked at the shifting standards and the shifting rationales behind their policies with NZ First, who also were, you know, playing games right now.
7: And I hadn't been aware of this. I'd missed this until I read it on you guys. Debbie Narewapaka from Te Pāti Māori, she says they could work with New Zealand First. That seems an incredibly optimistic statement.
19: Yeah, that was going back a couple of months now. I think that was during the was it Waitangi weekend? Think that was during that weekend. And so she made that statement, I believe it was to RNZ, but there was no qualifier on RNZ. So we just added a helpful editor's note that said, by the way, Ms. Narewapaka has labeled the coalition government racist, white supremacist, accused them of systematic genocide. But, oh, she can work with them. So, again, we're giving away the game.
14: Yeah.
19: Do you believe what you guys say, or is it all just clutching at the bubbles of power? Yeah. Right?
7: Mind, like, it's you, just you have also make. Raised, I think, a worthy point of hypocrisy involving New Zealand First, which last weekend came That's out right. with the $1 billion, let's search for oil fund idea. Your point That's being right. that?
19: Well, you guys, I shouldn't say you guys, sorry, New Zealand First were the ones that helped kill it in the first place in, 2018, when they stood, it was one of the first things of the Jacinda Ardern government.
7: The
19: first
7: the moratorium on exploration, and they were the government, yeah.
19: I think Shane Jones was the minister responsible fronting it, if I'm not mistaken, regional development. So, you know, it's very convenient to turn around now and say, hey, we're now going to do exactly what we had helped kill in the first place. We're going to bring it

0: by the way, because it means a child without a father.
1: Yeah.
0: So, you know, she literally, you know, cuts them off from the fucka papa because they disagree with her politics. It's, in a word, racist.
2: Yeah. So. Hey, and last thing, and I know this is important to you and to your readers, the social media ban, which, of course, every reason we should protect kids from the terrible people on the internet. But I think you guys have looked into the real problem of this, is that it's kind of the slippery slope.
0: Well, that's the problem. And it's you know...
2: Slippery slope.
0: Well, that's the problem. And it's you know, the emotional appeal by Erica Stanford that, you know, we have to save the children from eating disorders and we have to, you know, protect the young girls from online harms when they're being fed images about their own bodies and the destructive effects this can have is absolutely legitimate. Nobody's saying it's not. But when you skate past the threat to free speech online, that's where I draw the line, because it becomes, in my view, a bit disingenuous. I don't personally think any of these politicians are so worried about me or my children or the, you know, I think they're worried about themselves and their agendas. And so you have to ask yourself, is this a child protection policy that happens to require digital identity, or is this digital identity policy being sold through the guise of child protection? Or is this digital identity policy being sold through the guise of child protection? I'm not saying it's one or the other, but we have to look into this very carefully before we go along with these very emotional calls for radical change into how we conduct ourselves online.
2: Yeah,
0: someone's got to protect the online trolls here. They're anonymous. They got to stay anonymous, for crying out loud.
2: I got to say, to me, I get the feeling that's not going to be resolved for the before the election. And if they've got any sense, which often they don't have, National will put it in the too hard basket.
0: Right. Well, we'll see. I don't know. I did get an interesting OIA back just with some information about their public research. They had they went on to askable.com and asked 174 people their opinion on this topic, and only seven people identified as Māori, and then they used that as
2: public consultation.
0: 174 people through askable.com.
2: That would be, and useful to ask Grok, wouldn't it?
0: It's incredible to me. Look, Centrist puts out surveys, and we had over 1,000 people on this survey say they wanted nothing to do with digital ID. You could argue it's a self-select survey.
1: Yeah.
0: But I'm asking, on that front, how is it possible that Centrist, which has a very small team of people working, can get 1,000 people to respond to something, or we put out a survey user feedback on the site and whatnot. We're getting thousands of responses back. But the New Zealand government, with its hundreds and thousands of employees, can only muster up 174 responses. I got to ask, is that value for money?
2: That's a really good point. Doing? Well, you guys are, because to subscribe to the Centrist costs you nothing. How do people do it? Remind them how to get this great content.
0: Please go to centrist.nz and simply sign up for the free newsletter. And that's it. Just give us your email. We'll get it to your inbox as regularly as we can. And we're always trying to look for the angles that the news is missing and try and give you interesting content. One of the nicest things that we got back in a recent survey that we did was that the Centrist gives you angles. And I think the platform also does this, to be fair. So you don't feel like you're going crazy, because a lot of people just don't have the time to think through these things. So don't worry. There's someone here looking for those angles. So you think something's wrong, but you know what? You got to go to work. You don't have time. We're going to give it to you in a summary, a bite-sized piece, so you know, that's what I was thinking.
2: Dang.
0: So you don't feel like you're going nuts out there, because these people will drive you crazy.
2: It's good stuff. And if you want to dive deep into the stories we've discussed with Tamim this morning and the other great stuff that they do, do get along to the Centrist website. Have a great weekend, Tamim. We will talk again soon, brother.
0: Thank you, sir.
2: Cheers.
0: Have a great day.
2: Cheers.
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9: We've got precisely 12 minutes left for you to have your say, to ring in, to text me. And then we start getting ready for Monday's show, Bella, don't we? Basically, it never stops. It's just a terrible, terrible grind. I got to tell you, I was going to go fishing this weekend in Turangi. My plan was I was going to walk out of here at 10. The car was going to be packed with all the fishing gear, all the warm gear, and off I was going to go. I'd got the wheels balanced, I had a flat tyre that had been fixed, the Ranger is filled with diesel at only 238 a litre, which is better than 330, which I think was the height of the last trip I went up. But the weather is absolute rubbish. We had a guide booked for the Delta at Turangi Saturday morning. He rang yesterday, he said, not worth it. I don't mind a bit of rain, so you get a fresh through the river and you get a run of trout. And it's going off up there at the moment. But we looked at the weather, my mate from Auckland and I, and I rang him yesterday. I said, could you ring the lovely people who do the place we stay at and ask them if they can put it off? And I think we go in another 3 or 4 weeks because the weather was too cold. So I got a wet weekend in Wellington. But it is nice to be able to... you are a bloody nightmare, someone says. Why are you listening to... Yeah, okay, you ring me and tell me what your problem is. Don't send me weird... I had this huge deja... Do you think that person's done it again this week? Because I just got a terrible sense of deja vu there.
10: I don't think... That's the first I've read.
9: Okay, I just think I've read them before. I got deja vu all over again. Now, someone talking about Kate saying she might go to that Labor Party meeting. Grant says she'll have to go without a bath or a shower for 2 weeks so she can fit in to join the great unwashed... Oh, that's mean, Grant. The centrist is great, says this person. Why don't you get them to do your news segment because they do have all the angles? Well, look, the centrist does commentary and it does current affairs. A lot of people don't understand this. There is a difference between news. I wouldn't strictly call us a news service. We are a commentary, current affairs. We interpret the news, but we don't make a news bulletin. And I have to be honest, for the people that do, it takes a hell of a lot of people to continually be across and producing the short segments they do for news. It's a lot more than people think. People, you get someone called a journalist and suddenly you've got a news bulletin. It's 24 hours, you need to have massive context and the processing of it takes a while. And look, we use the news to generate, if you like, the discussions that we have. And as I've been telling you today, and I'm so pleased with your feedback, the real thing, and I've been thinking about this a lot as we look at our technical problems with delivery, what is, the people are what make the platform on, you know, you guys and us guys. That's what makes the platform. It is a group of people doing something together. And I was thinking, what's the technology is just how we get to talk to each other. And one of the most important pieces of technology that, you know, when I set up with the rights, when we set up all those years ago, was to build a talkback station. To build, because we are now, next to ZB, the only talkback station in New Zealand. Talkback service in New Zealand. And I'm going to ask the question, I don't know that ZB is still talkback, really. In the truest sense of the word. But it is the dialogue and it is the discussion. Sean, the app has vastly improved since yesterday. It's gone from being bloody diabolical to somewhat diabolical. Cheers, Tom, the disgruntled truck driver. Tom, if you've got Apple devices, you can also go to TuneIn and Apple Music radio stations. We have published online and in our socials links to all this. I'm also going to say, some people saying, well, I can't get everything I did. We are putting up our paywall a bit. I've promised you would always be able to get the platform audio live for free. We're going to make sure that happens, but it costs money to do what we do to maintain this talkback service. I think we're amazing value for money. So a lot of people who thought somehow that they were paying, we found out they emailed us all and said, you weren't paying. Or you weren't paying the full subscription. And we're trying, I want to clarify that for everyone as well. Sean, the Baby Roo case is an appalling stain on our nation. How about the presumption of guilt? Each of the three presumed murderers need to prove their innocence. I hear you, Neil. Sean, thanks for updating us through emails about the app. Can I just say, and here's the thing about how small we are. Last week, I couldn't update you because Sarah was away on holiday and I didn't know how to use the Gmail group mail. We've got a thing called Mail Coach. That's why you didn't get any updates and it was really pissing me off, but I had so much to do, I couldn't get it. I'm going to have to... Actually, we might teach you how to do it, Bella, eh? Upskill you. Right? You'd love
2: you
9: that.
2: You know, with upskilling comes...
9: Oh.
2: I'm just kidding.
9: Bella's moving this weekend. She's moving into a flat, a new flat in Wadestown. You know you're moving up, pertaining to Wadestown.
2: It's up physically. It's a lot higher altitude.
9: It will be cold up there.
2: It was windy
9: and
2: there.
9: I hate to tell you this. You might not find that it's that much closer.
2: It is. I've got to leave 10 minutes later.
9: Oh, wow. Oh, okay. Oh, so that's good. So you'll be better, as it were. Sure, here in Whangamataro, a lot of us in the trades listen. We love the platform family. It's Dave the Chippy. Good on you, Dave. Listening on TuneIn, no issues, but no platform ads heard. Oh, hang on. What about the ads during the program? All different and not yours. Dave, I wasn't aware of that. Jeez, I better bloody check that out. And Dave, the thing is, mate, that's not going to last forever, TuneIn. TuneIn is a stopgap until we get the app fixed, mate, okay? Matt, good morning to you.
10: Yeah, g'day, mate. I missed most of that, but I was just going to say I've just started using TuneIn.
9: Now, are our ads playing on TuneIn?
10: I've heard a few David Seymour ads.
9: But so they must be playing. Someone's got it wrong there. It's the digital ads that we don't get. Okay. And TuneIn's working as a stopgap measure for you?
10: Yeah, it's flawless on Android, so...
9: Absolutely flawless on Android. Thank you, Matt.
10: Yeah.
9: Thank God for that.
10: No worries, mate.
9: Thank God. Thank you very much. Cheers. John, how are you, buddy?
11: Yeah, good, Sean. Just quickly on the subject of talkback, I think it's remarkable and revealing that Radio New Zealand, with all its vast resources, has no appetite for talkback.
9: Has never done talkback, because then you might give normal people a chance to say something.
11: Yeah. The great unwashed might sort of begin to chisel away at their little...
9: And, John, it's so much like the Post this morning. Have you read the... You didn't get the Post. Simon Upton bitching that now that the government's changed the RMA, governments might change policy and not follow the rules that some bunch of faceless bureaucrats made up in 1991. It is the most kind of cloth-eared... He's basically arguing for dictatorship, bureaucratic dictatorship, you know?
11: Yes, this ghastly prospect of popular democracy scares the bejesus out of them, doesn't
9: it? Yeah, absolutely. And I think that's kind of connected with Radio New Zealand not having talkback. I'll tell you what, if I was running Radio New Zealand, I'd give it a talkback channel.
11: Oh, it would definitely increase their ratings.
9: Yeah.
11: But they don't want to do it, and they don't care, because they don't much care about their ratings either, because they're non-commercial.
9: Yeah, I hear you. I hear you, John. Nice talking, mate. 0800 333 33. Sean, TuneIn is a fine alternative for the time being, and that's why we did it. You hear the TuneIn ads when you first connect, then you hear the platform ads like you do with normal streaming. Sean, your ads do play on TuneIn, but when you first log in, they play three of their ads first. Oh, well, I'm sorry, I can't do anything about that, unless you pay for TuneIn Premium. But we're just using these things in the meantime as we work on a more lasting solution. Our apps will be back. But I'm going to tell you, they will not do all the Platform Plus features. We are going to have a new site, and it may not be the website that you can get to through the apps that will do all that stuff for you. It's going to be a hell of a lot more reliable. Sean, doesn't ZB do talkback through the middle of the day? Do they not? Does Mike not talk back? Does Maz Murray Mike not let you ring in? Okay, their ads put over the top of your audio. No, Matthew, not over the top of our audio when you first log in. 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Thank you, Ken. I'm on the TuneIn and get platform ads fine, Dave the Bricky. Yeah, that's all good. This is great. And I'll be honest too, because we are small and lean, most big organisations would have a team of tech people. They'd have a floor of tech people who'd be testing this and everything. We don't. And I'm sorry, sometimes... You guys are the guinea pigs, and we evolve and we do our thing as we have our conversations with you in real time. Now, Michael, I talked to him yesterday. He still sounds, to be honest, sick as a dog. Maybe he's not up to this politics thing. But because of that, that means Leah is along with Kelly. And Kelly, you're not bringing the spa pool to the election night party, okay? Get a room. I've been told you are, and you said you would. You're not. Leah and Kelly doing their inimitable show after the news at 10 o'clock. I just want to say thank you all. For some reason this week, I have felt very, I was sick up in London. I came back. I was tired. We had these issues. For some reason, a whole new lease of life this week. It has been wonderful interacting with you. We've had tons of calls, tons of texts. And I would like to thank all our guests. Monday, we should have the new candidate for Napier from New Zealand First. We may have Winston Peters. I'd like to get Chris Bishop on. And we'll have a couple of others as well. Have a good, safe weekend. Stay warm if you're down south. Stay dry if you're anywhere else in the country. Be kind to each other and don't get drunk on Saturday night and send people texts that you don't want anyone else to read. Because that can be career-ending. That's it. Ka kite anō.
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1: In this update, a new Plymouth woman has described the terrifying moment a bank collapsed in front of them following this morning's earthquake in the central North Island. The shallow 5.9 magnitude quake struck near Taumarunui just before 5 a.m. and aftershocks continue. Nikita Phillips was travelling to Auckland along the Awakino Gorge on State Highway 3 with her family at the time when a huge amount of debris came down in front of them. She says they were lucky to pivot their truck around and escape unharmed.
2: Like the sounds of like 100,000 little stones being thrown onto a tin roof with the bass sort of sound behind it. It was quite freaky.
1: Lift off for SpaceX's Starship mega rocket launching from its Texas starbase on attempt two. The one-hour Flight 13 mission aims to finish with a controlled splashdown in the Indian Ocean. It was aborted last week due to engine failures, also facing issues during the first round of testing in May. Former NASA astronaut Clayton Anderson told CNN they're taking an aggressive approach when things go wrong.
3: But they'll go back at it again to make sure that they've whipped that problem and that they don't have something else that's presenting itself to them.
1: Tens of thousands are being evacuated in parts of Spain and France as wildfires burn out of control in several areas. Spain's government has declared a national emergency and at least 13 people have been killed by the fires in the past few weeks. More soaring fuel prices are set to ripple back through the economy. The price of oil has passed $100 a barrel for the first time since May after Yemen's Houthi rebels targeted Saudi Arabian ships in the Red Sea. Petrol and diesel prices here are likely to increase by 15 to 20 cents a litre. Westpac chief economist Kelly Eckold says some promising trends we've been seeing over the past few weeks may start reversing.
4: Business and consumer confidence very likely to fall and inflation expectations to rise.
1: That's news.
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1: Good morning, team. Lovely to have your company on a Friday. Friday. Gosh, this week's gone fast, but good, very good. Leah Panipa with your producer, Kelly, here as well. And look, another busy day today. Low staff morale on-site, no on-site drug testing for years, contraband readily available, and filthy, uninhabitable parts of the, what the hell am I talking about? A jail, Spring Hill Correctional Facility. There has been an inspectorate's report out, and it's damning. Although they say things are changing, I'm going to catch up with Floyd Duplessis, who is the Corrections Association president, about this. Could AI bottle a memory? Three engineering students at Auckland Uni think so. They've developed an AI-powered, wait for it, fragrance concept. We knew AI would get everywhere. Now it's making our perfumes. It's called Memoir. I think I'm saying this right, Memoir. And it turns personal memories into custom perfumes. Amazing. I'm going to chat to one of the three engineering students. These guys did really well. They came back. They went to Paris. They were picked. I think they made it into the top six out of 380,000 of ideas. So it's pretty impressive, really. How the heck does that work? I will chat to one of the students a little later on in the show. How does AI make perfume? Hey, where we're going to start the program, though, today is a woman who sold her business to pay for her life-saving cancer treatment is taking her fight to Parliament. Catherine Cook earlier this week presented a petition with more than 17,000 signatures calling for Keytruda to be funded for people with early-stage triple-negative breast cancer. As well as a petition, she spoke before the Health Select Committee saying this is much about more than just one medicine. After volunteering more than 1,200 hours campaigning, she says New Zealand must stop offering partial treatment pathways that leave patients crowdfunding or missing out altogether. And Catherine Cook joins me now. A very good morning to you, Catherine.
2: Good morning, Leah. And I'm so glad that I got the memo about clothing because I nearly put my cougar top on too.
1: Did you?
2: It must be the age and the quality of dress, right?
1: They say over a certain age, women do like to dress in animal print, and I am the queen of it. So, yes, and I'm sure you are too, Catherine. But
2: I'll run out and get my zebra one on, and then we can look like we're part of the circus that I've just come from.
1: Yeah, exactly. Hey, look, can we start with your own story about being diagnosed with a triple negative breast cancer?
2: Yeah, look, Leah, I was fighting fit, and then early November 2024, I went and had a mammogram, just a routine mammogram. I was having them annually, and I got a recall to say that they'd found something, wanted to do some more investigative, and I was still in denial, went in, then suddenly I'm lying there having biopsies done, having another mammogram, and then being told, come back in a week, still was in denial, watching women going through the door, not coming out. I'm waiting an hour later going, if you've got nothing to tell me, let me go. And then found out it was my turn. And the reason people didn't come back out is we got sent out the back door after we'd been told the bad news that we had triple negative breast cancer.
1: Oh my gosh. And am I right in saying it isn't the most common form of breast cancer? And is it one of the most aggressive and hardest to treat?
2: Look, it is very...
1: Is it one of the most aggressive ones to treat?
2: Look, it is very... It's highly aggressive. About 50 women and men can get better that are diagnosed across New Zealand. And I also want to acknowledge our Pacific Nations that we support too. But, they all need to be an umbrella of what we're talking about.
1: Okay. So we found out you ended up, as I said in the intro, having to sell business, my goods, to pay for treatment. You lost it, didn't you?
2: Well, it got even worse than that, if I could say. So I got asked when I got told you've got triplets in the same sentence, asked, do you have insurance? I'm relieved I do. And realised, actually, great, I did my private health insurance, the public health system, the chemo, the radiation and the surgery. My public health insurance not paying for a drug, and I'm on a wellbeing too with them. I thought I'd not won the lottery, but triple negative, thought I'd won the lottery having health insurance. In fact, I didn't. So the uncertainty of how do we keep paying our bills, I had to put our house on it while I was going to either sell the house or sell the business, didn't go fund the drug, but I knew I needed to stay alive. My friend created Age. But we sold one of our businesses at a $700,000 loss due to be to sell to be able to keep paying for and to pay to live, basically.
1: Yeah, golly.
2: So I'm down the tube for $750,000.

0: when you are in remission, but you've spoken about feeling guilty because other women can't access the same treatment. Why does that weigh so heavily on you, Catherine?
1: Well, it weighs heavily on me because it's inequitable. So you can have two women or two people with the same diagnosis. I want to use an example of a lady who I'm allowed to talk about. Her name is Amber Rose, and unfortunately she passed away in May this year. She got diagnosed with the same stage, grade and size triple negative breast cancer that I had. Solo mum of four children, three boys under 16 and a 20-year-old daughter, was never even offered Keytruda. Now, Keytruda is the global standard treatment. So we're talking about the full pathway, cancer treatment pathway for triple negative breast cancer. It's funded in 40 countries, just not funded here in New Zealand. She hails from Hastings. She contacted me on the 17th of April this year. She said to me, can you help me? I just want to live. I'm so scared. I'm worried. I'm going to die and my children won't have me. I get this coming in my inbox every day since I started the petition. So I just also want to just say to you, even the government thought that I was bringing the petition down. The petition was actually introduced to Parliament by Nancy Liu on the 8th of July last year. So that petition has been in Parliament since the 8th of July last year. I went to the Petition Select Committee and in October last year, and I presented my oral and written submission. Didn't even know there was a letter from Pharmac that referred to a horse instead of a person, as in myself. Wrong petition, wrong animal, we're talking about animal prints, wrong animal, and also said that it was a low priority. Well, within a few days of me being at that oral submission, it suddenly, the drug appeared on Pharmac's OFI list. Now, appearing on Pharmac's OFI list, which is the official investment list, that drug could stay there for the next 10 years and still not be funded. So the system is completely broken. But coming back to the guilt factor that you said, she contacted me, Amber did, on the 17th of April. I said to her, I'll help you, even though I was so time poor. Got a give a little page from $2,500 up to $35,000, and then she got told there's no time anymore, I'm going to die. So she passed away. She wasn't even offered she wasn't even offered the chance to crowdfund. She was never, and then there's Jackie Toy in Hamilton. Jackie Toy's given me permission to talk about her as well. She got triple negative breast cancer. She's had to put money on her mortgage to pay for the drug. She'll be paying for that for the next 15 years.
0: My God. And look, those stories, and also your petition, there's been many petitions now. This one attracted over 17,000 signatures. Catherine, I mean, what does that tell you? What the level of support out there that this is people are crying for this.
1: Yeah, well, look, I was very ill in Auckland Hospital last April, and I'm one of these, 100% people where I thought my petition's at 2,000, I want to get to 20,000. So I was waiting for three blood transfusions and very unwell. And in my hospital bed, I'm just going across all the Facebook groups across New Zealand, just telling them my story and other people's stories, and it just grew legs. But I also want to tell you what it represents today. What it represents today is that when I am speaking on social media, my social media account and my LinkedIn account, over 500,000 people are engaging. I could show you my stats. It's not paid. It's all organic. They're all talking about it. But I also want to say a lot of people are really still confused about what is funded and what is not. I had a lady pop into a group today and she said, Keytruda's not part of the global standard treatment. It's funded. She said, I've got breast cancer. I should know what I'm talking about. She's got Herceptin, which is a different type of breast cancer. Of course, it's not going to be part of her regime. But we also have women in this country who are confusing things and not standing beside their sisters in the same way. I went to Parliament with Annette Wickieper. Annette Wickieper was one of the heroines from 20 years ago that got Herceptin across the line for estrogen positive, HER-positive breast cancer people. 20 years later, we're doing the same thing. 20 years later.
0: Wow.
1: But when I fronted up to that petition at the House Select Committee, I said to them, I'm here for Keytruda, but I'm robbing from Peter to pay Paul. If you fund me, I carry the guilt that someone else is going to miss out, and it's not sustainable. So I also was on another one of your colleagues' channels, and I had presented to Minister Seymour a solution. I called it the health and medicine tax levy. And I said, if you tax people at $4 a week, and I just used that as an example, we can use some savings around that tax levy. But if I said to you, Leah, for

0: $4 a week, if that money went into a pot that was going to be available for you when you needed it, and health is your you know, without health you've got nothing else.
1: Yeah.
0: You'd pay for it, right? So most New Zealanders I speak to actually just want to have our taxes utilised in our time of need. And,
1: Catherine,
0: we've got the money.
1: Yeah, well, can I go back quickly? You did present your petition this week, but you were joined by, and you mentioned Annette Wikipa and also Angela Davies. I mean, you've told us about Annette. Can you tell us a bit about Angela? Why was it so important to have those two women there by you?
0: Well, Annette Wikipa was important because her daughter reached out to me because she could see I was like the Lone Ranger doing this on my own. So she told me about her mum, and her mum came to a World Triple Negative Breast Cancer event that I put online to create awareness across New Zealand. Angela was somebody who turned up absolutely we're not aware that she was turning up, but she turned up on the steps on Tuesday and said to Annette, "If it wasn't for you, I'd be dead." So she got her septum 20 years ago. She had tears streaming down her face saying, "If it wasn't for you, Annette." Now, Annette and eight others went all the way to the High Court for a judiciary hearing around this. I've also lodged a complaint with the Human Rights Tribunal, and I've also lodged a complaint with the Health and Disability Commissioner, because I believe that what's happening right now is a breach of the Payora Act. The system is meant to be there to help us, and it's not. And I don't know if you actually heard me say this, but can I just say to you, there's a lady called Cathy Spencer, former senior leader across the Ministry of Health, ACC and Treasury, and she highlighted a profound inconsistency in how New Zealand values life. Treasury currently placed a value of approximately $16.6 million on preventing one road death, yet values 1 year of health life at only $36,670 for health investment analysis. Jeez. And that's what I took to the House Select Committee. So that raises a fundamental question. Why is life valued so differently depending on whether the risk arises on the road or through cancer?
1: Wow. Yeah, that's outstanding. Those figures, Catherine. You mentioned before that Keytruda was already funded in 40 countries, including Australia, the UK, and Canada. In New Zealand, though, you can get it, obviously, but it's generally only funded, is this right, once the cancer is advanced, which seems backwards to me. Surely
0: it's
1: treating people earlier.
0: Backwards.
1: Yeah.
0: It's extremely backwards, and that's what I'm saying to them. I have said to the government that there is it's a systemic issue, and if they looked at it through a whole of government lens, they would see that they're paying to decline. So there's a huge cost on welfare, health, mental health, ACC, there's a huge lots of productivity, other people having to be caregivers, all the way to decline. And then even when you get to the advanced stages, it's still not a guarantee that you're going to get it. There's a scoring process. And also there might also be some comorbidities that prevent you from having Keytruda. So if you can't have Keytruda even though it's funded, then the other thing that happens is there's another drug called Trodelvy, which is funded in 70 countries, Leah. That's 70 countries, also for triple negative breast cancer, that you would then have to fund. So for me, I'm fighting for Keytruda. I've had to pay and I've lost. But I might have a recurrence and then I'm going to have to pay for another drug. And so I'm going to reach a point where I'm going to have to say, I can't do this anymore. And, you know, I turn 55 next Tuesday and I've still got a lot to give. I paid my taxes all my life. I just also want to show you this. This is a graph, I don't know if you can see it, where New Zealand sits right at the bottom of the OECD of how much we actually put towards medicines in the world. 5% is where we're sitting. And Germany at 58%, Australia at 25%. Just in front of us is Korea at 20%. So we're 5% to 20% being the next one. We're the poorest publicly funded access to modern medicine out of 20 comparable OECD countries.
1: Is that what you mean by you say that New Zealand there is partial treatment pathways? Well, or is that different? What did you mean by that?
0: So when I say partial treatment pathways, and I've been judged lately by this. In fact, I've been bullied, and I'm not even going to talk to you about who's bullying me, but I keep getting phone calls to say, Catherine, could you stop talking about how, you know, we're not alone, you only, you know, you're not congratulating the partial treatment pathway. Partial treatment pathway is a diagnosis, so they've reduced screening, and so that's a partial treatment pathway. Early prevention is great, but you can't have early prevention without the medicine layer. You know, a full treatment pathway requires the medicine, and it's why I can't get excited about new hospitals being built, because a new hospital doesn't guarantee me the treatment, the medicine. And I got really excited yesterday when I heard that Auckland University is opening a new cancer centre. But they're still going to be restricted by what is unfunded medicines. So what's going to happen when that happens? You know, you'll get to three quarters of the way, and then you've got to pay for the medicine.
1: Right. So partial treatment. Yeah. Okay. It's unusual that you're getting like negative because you know bullying about this is very strange.
0: I'm apparently unaligned. I've been told politicians don't like me, but that's obviously hitting a nerve, Catherine. Well, I can tell you, I got to see 12 different politicians in the House who made themselves available and said hello and made meetings to see me. Now, not too many people can sit in front of you and say they've got 17,000 signatures, they've gone through the petition select committee, they've continued the cause, they've fronted up. I write love letters to every MP across the House most weeks, and I don't apologise for doing so. And I've told them that this vote, health will matter in this election. Because time is your currency, Leah. And if I said to you today, go and have a mammogram, and you got diagnosed with triple negative breast cancer, could you tell me you've got at least $85,000 to start the treatment and possibly $130,000 that's required?
1: Not without selling something. No. Yeah, exactly. Yeah.
0: Well, that's assuming you've got something to sell, and it's assuming that you could go and get a loan.
1: Yeah.
0: You know?
1: Yeah, actually, that's a good point. So, I mean, I could be in the position where we could sell a house, but a lot of people aren't, and that's exactly what you're saying. And in fact, you said that, you know, we see Give A Little pages. You mentioned one of the women, sadly, she didn't even get the chance, but a Give A Little page raising money. If you go and have a look, most of them are for cancer treatments. And now crowdfunding seems to be the expectation rather than the exception.
0: Well, there's two fundamental issues with that. When I first put my Give A Little page up, I got a donation of $50,000. In fact, I was lying down very unwell, and I literally went outside in my pajama top and not much else, so I'm glad I live rural. And I said to my husband, oh my God, someone just given me $50,000 anonymously. And my husband said, oh, really? He was in shock. He thought I had read it wrong. He said, look, just go back and have a lie down. Well, you wouldn't believe the people when it hit the media had heard that I'd been given $50,000. Oh, somebody's donated to her so they could get a tax write-off. How disgusting and shameful is it for people to say that? You know, actually met my donor anonymously and she said to me, I saw someone in you that would take this fight, and that's why I've continued it. I've kept my word. But, you know, when we talk about having an asset, Leah, I had an asset, and you might have an asset, but if you're selling an asset in an economic crisis, that asset becomes, you know, a fire sale, and so you lose a lot of money. You lose a lot of money. Yep. So I would, you know, you go try selling your house right now in a fire sale, and you're desperate to live. You will lose money.
1: Of course, the government has increased Pharmac budget over the past couple of years. But as I think you said previously, do you think this is simply about the money, or it's about the priorities? And you believe the priorities are wrong?
0: They are wrong, and I wonder why that it's cherry picking. Now, Pharmac do the job of negotiating good pricing, but here's the dig. They negotiate good pricing, bulk pricing for public. I've put the question to ACT, to Todd Stevenson and David Seymour, and Todd's been a great advocate. I just want to say Todd's been amazing. Yeah. I said to them, why is it that unfunded drugs are mandated to only be given in private institution? Why can't they be given user pays in the public system where the bulk pricing's already been negotiated? Now, my private institution don't get special pricing. Mm. They don't get special pricing. I've got to find $12,000 every 3 weeks to get that one drug. It's a bag about that by that. It's about 15 to 10, 20 centimetres by about 10 centimetres wide. That bag costs $9,000. Then I get it infused in my private facility. That's up to $3,000, which includes the consultation to get that bag infused. A bag of saline, you can go to you can go to Soul Bar and get completely obliterated, and along comes St John's Ambulance and they give you a saline bag for free. Yeah. I have to pay $500 for that saline bag for hydration in private. So what I'm saying to you is, are we doing things to keep private still going and growing their businesses, or are we and am I a transaction, or is there a duty of care and I'm a patient? Because I've been highly critical of the infusion centres, which I think is a great idea, but I've been told off for saying, Catherine, here you are again complaining about the infusion centres. I said, no, I'm not complaining. I'm celebrating the fact that there's infusion centres available in centres where there weren't. But they're already there. You don't need to recreate them. You could use the Awanui blood lab. You can use the pharmacist. So doctors and specialists already send a prescription to the pharmacy, and they already send a blood form to Awanui lab. They could send a prescription for me to get infused in both those places without having to set up a whole new place. And that whole new place can be put towards medicine. And right now, that gap, that massive gap, and Paula Bennett said a while ago, she does not want to be known for just being the person that was in government. She knows there's a $1 billion hole, and the money is there. It's just being redirected in roading, and it's been redirected in train stations. It's been redirected in, you know, all the wrong places. And last year, I ruined most people's weekends when I appeared on the Herald. You know, for 2 days, they got to see my bald head. We deserve a fighting chance. And this doesn't help me. I know.
1: Oh, my gosh.
0: It doesn't help me. I'm not doing this for me.
1: No, I know. I know. Look, as well as a petition, you mentioned it, you spoke before the Health Select Committee on Wednesday. And look, I've started watching that. I'm going to finish it. It was very, very good. And how did it go? Do you feel that they listened? They really listened?
0: Yeah, look, I'm going to be really straight up with you. There are members of that House Select Committee that I find definitely humble and definitely heard me. But here's the dig again, use the word dig. Is 10 minutes enough time to plead for the lives of everybody? It's not. We ran out of time. We had no questions. But, you know, there were people in that room that I felt more heard at that meeting than I did at the Petition Select Committee meeting. The Petition Select Committee meeting, you could have actually had a big yawn and most of them would have been asleep. They weren't prepared. They seemed disinterested. The only person that had something meaningful to say was Paulo Garcia, who thanked me for my courage. But there was other people, without naming names, that were in the room that showed no interest at all. And I was really disappointed. But you know what? At the end of the day, the guilt that I carry the guilt around the losses for my family. You know, I got cancer and now we're actually in discussion with the bank about losing our property because that money, that loss of the business had to go somewhere. And I'm you know, negotiating with them about not losing my home. It's really stressful. And then I look around and I have the guilt of Amber Rose and people like her who didn't even get a chance. They're not even being told about the global standard treatment. Keynote 522 is the global standard treatment. And you asked about Australia. Australia funded early stage triple negative cancer. They funded Keytruda for early stage triple negative cancer on the 1st of December
1: 2023. Wow.
0: So nearly three years later. Yeah, and people say go to Australia and get the treatment. You would have seen she's been quite in social media. Lani Reddy, her husband, just been over to Australia to get treatment. If it was that simple to get treatment, we'd all be going over. We probably will be returned back on a plane. Yeah. But you can't just go to another country and get treatment. You've still got bills to pay, job to do, and priorities, you know?
1: Yeah. Family costs. How are you? Not everyone can just jump the ditch and go and do that.
0: No.
1: Catherine, you mentioned Todd Stevenson, ACT MP. He's described you as a fierce advocate, and he says he wants New Zealanders to have access to the same gold standard cancer treatments available overseas. And as you said, you met with 12 other politicians. I mean, after hearing you, though, does it, and then what Todd says and the ones you met, do you have confidence real change could finally be on the horizon, or do you feel that it is still lip service?
0: If I could be really honest with you about a couple of things, I feel that there is a genuine approach by about three or four MPs. Mm. I believe that if I hear one more time from Labor or National or even New Zealand First, how much, or even ACT, how much money has been put to PharmAct, I swear to you, I'll probably do a sit-in on the Harbour Bridge all by myself, not for jumping off it, but for pushing people off. Because to be really honest, I don't care that you put money in. It's a great start, but don't give me a tokenism approach that is going to be for when people are nearly dead. You know, it really doesn't help. I've said to all of them that they need to create a sustainable, strategic health and medicine system that is fit for purpose for everybody. I'm not asking you to give me something that just come on the market, like, for example, CAR-T cell therapy, which you can pay $500,000 to $1 million to go and get, where, you know, is outrageously expensive. But I am asking you to look at what is the gap in PharmAct, the medicines that are sitting there that are necessarily required right now.
1: Yeah.
0: Now, you know, I've heard them say, oh, this might continue to be discussed after the election. Try explaining that to someone who needs it right now and might die. There is no excuse to not pay money. So you ask, is it lip service? I think people were pleasant. I think they genuinely want to do their job. If you listen to the last piece I said when I was out of time, I said to them, I understand the gravity of their job. But having gone to question time for 2 days in a row, what a waste of time and a waste of money, having all those people sitting there asking the same bloody question day in and day out and ridiculing each other. If we had only a third of them in there doing that and the rest of them out there doing what they need to do, I'd feel a lot more confident. But, you know, I'm just... People, you know, I've had so many people saying, Catherine, thank you for standing up, but I still feel like I'm letting them down. I really wanted to get off the gallery in question time and ask to be on the floor. And I'm, without a joke, I would have sacked probably most of them and said, look, I'm sorry, you're not competent to be here. And it's not me being rude or disrespectful, but to sit there and watch them argue over the same thing. They asked 2 days in a row about groceries. They asked, argued about things that happened in the past. You know, we did this, we did that. Who cares what you did back then? Nobody cares about last year or the year before. We care about the future, and we're all focused on the future, and that's what needs to happen. And interestingly enough, I was denied a meeting with a couple of people who apparently had early flights on Wednesday afternoon, but funny enough, I saw them at question time and they weren't going anywhere very quickly. They waited the whole hour. So I'm really big on integrity, and that's what you'll find with me, Leah, is I'll hold you to task. If you say to me this, I'll take you for your word until you decide to lie to me, and then I'll be writing a love letter saying it was really great seeing you in the gallery. I hope you didn't miss your plane.
1: You are a force of nature, Catherine. My goodness. Look, I think you need to be in Parliament, actually. Maybe that's where your next step is.
0: Oh, well, that's another. Well,
1: yeah,
0: that's another story.
1: Get in it. Don't make the change.
0: Well, Well, how long have we got? I did actually make. Yeah, well, I don't know if you want to know. I don't know if they want to know, to be honest. But I actually did make an inquiry with one party who I've voted for all my life. It took them 6 weeks to figure out what I was asking. When they figured it out, I had an approach by another party because I told them that I was thinking about it. So because they showed proactivity, I went down that route. I ticked the box of not being a criminal. That's great. I knew I wasn't. I ticked the box of all the other scrutiny that they did. Glad I ticked that box. I passed the written assessment, and then I got to the interview stage, and I walked away from the interview going, they're not going to select me. I felt like it was just a ticking boxes. They said they'd come back to me in a couple of days. Meanwhile, this other party were desperate to get me on board. Have you heard? Have you heard? I said, no, but I'm asking. They said, well, can you go and get some delegates? They didn't tell me that I couldn't belong to the other party to get the delegates, but that's another story. So I went out and I got 15 delegates. I only needed to get two. They said, get 10. And I got 15.
1: Yep.
0: I got 15 delegates on the Saturday. I got asked, had I heard? Still hadn't heard. On the Monday, I wrote and said, look, I think I'm going to actually disengage to other people. If they can't get it together, I'm going to disengage and I'll continue the process with you guys. Oh, no, we can't continue with you because your application's incomplete. What do you mean my application's incomplete? Oh, well, you couldn't have applied because you were already a member of the other party. I said, well, why did you get me to fill in the form, get the 15 delegates? And so on and so on. So then somebody contacted this other party and said, hey, Catherine Cook should really be in Parliament. And apparently I withdrew my application. Well, how can I withdraw an application when there wasn't one?
1: Oh, jeez.
0: So, you know, and so can I just say, back to the interview, I did challenge why I didn't get selected. I didn't get selected because, are you ready for it? Apparently ready. My... is too busy for me to be campaigning.
1: What? You're too busy. They're saying you're too busy to be campaigning.
0: That was the one-liner, and I'm saying, do you want me to be unemployed then, do you, to be a candidate? Is that the type of candidate you're looking for?
1: Yeah,
0: I would have thought, and I said to both parties, I would have thought you would have wanted someone like me. A, I'm a driven workhorse. Two driven, three people trust me. But you know what? I've got over 500,000 people that are interested in what I'm saying, and I know I could get the parliament, the party vote up 5% on my own just with the people that are actually listening to me. Do I want to work with people who say I'm too busy to be campaigning, or do I want to work with people who are going to lie and say I withdrew my application? No, I don't.
1: No, you don't. Catherine.
0: That's the honest truth, and I'm not going to name what parties what.
1: No.
0: I think I know, but
1: we don't need to. Look, Catherine, it's been an absolute pleasure, but look, to wrap this up, like you said, you're an absolute workhorse. You are doing the work.

0: what are we going to do to put health as a priority? And so what I've said, there needs to be a bipartisan approach by this government that puts health as a separate issue to roading, foreign affairs, military. It's totally separate. If you don't sort foreign affairs, military, it's totally separate. If you don't sort health out and you keep that as a sustainable strategy long term, I'm not going to apologise, Leah. 3 GP visits, whoopee-doo. I go to my GP, they give me a diagnosis. Then what? There's no medicine. It doesn't get me excited at all. Yeah. I'm not going to apologise that the screening age gets reduced or increased or whatever. If the medicine's not there, what do I do? Yeah. You either provide your country, your people, the people that are paying taxes, the full treatment pathway, or you be honest with them that you're not fit for the job and you resign and go back to learning how to do the job. And that's what I'm saying to all the politicians, and that's what we should be saying to them. If you're not competent to put us as a priority, us, the people who pay for you to do your job, who pay for this country to be run, then you need to actually step aside and let people who are apparently so busy, like myself, step in and get the damn job done. Because if this is how you're running a business, the business would have closed a long time ago.
1: Well said. Well said, Catherine. What a pleasure to be able to talk to you about this morning, and also happy birthday for next Tuesday. I hope you have a fantastic day, and we will meet in person as well. We have actually.
0: I was your waitress at the roast. Remember, you were lush lady, wrong bottle, black bottle. I think it was 2 bottles, but anyway, I'm going to be wrong bottle. But you look like you needed a hand. Luckily for you, I'm not a stalker, and I didn't sit there and drink with you. But
1: amazing.
0: At the end of the day. Yeah. At the end of the day, I get called, the Herald last year, they rang me and they said, we want to name you as a finalist for Hero of the Year. And luckily I was in Nigel Ladder's group, and he took it, which is great because he deserved it. I'm no hero at all. I'm just a Kiwi girl who is passionate about equitable access, and I want people to know that this is a serious situation, and if you're going to keep ignoring it and keep your head in the sand, I guarantee you this is going to happen to you or a loved one. You know, 1 in 8 or 9 women will get breast cancer, and 350 of those women or men will get triple negative breast cancer, and 1 in 3 people in your lifetime will get cancer. This is a serious issue, and it requires a serious, sustainable strategy that's going to work. And if the government can't do something or doesn't do something or doesn't prioritise to do something now, they all need to just step aside. We'd be better off to have nothing. We'd be better off to keep our own taxes and pay our own health and our own roads and all that. I mean, that's just ridiculous, me saying that. But, you know, I'd rather my taxes were in my back pocket, because I've just saved the government money with my public health insurance by not going to the public system. And here's the other kicker before I go. I got told when I needed more treatment that if I didn't pay it, they'd transfer me back to the public. I said, I just want to know how much this car's going to afford me, because you wouldn't go buying a car you can't afford. And the private company said to me, we have to send you back to public. I said, but I just want to know how much it's going to cost me. I've never not paid you. I've never not paid you on time. I've always paid you in advance. So if that's not treating you as a transaction, you tell me what it is.
1: Yeah. Catherine Cook, a pleasure. We will meet again. Thank you very much. My gosh, so many texts saying, gosh, this lady, Leah. Catherine, what a hero. She said she isn't a hero. Parliament and Pharmac should be thoroughly ashamed. Yes. Hey, look, guys, we've got to grab our first break. Got some great texts to come back to if you want to discuss what the very passionate Catherine Cook has talked about. I'd love to hear from you. 0800 Debate. We are back shortly on the platform.
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11: What an interview. Catherine Cook, she was the author, is the author of a petition that she presented in Parliament this week, as well as sitting before the Health Committee, Health Select Committee as well. 17,000 signatures calling for Kay Truda. It's got another name, I think, in New Zealand. It's Pembrolizumab, or Kaytruda. She wants it to be funded for women with early stage triple negative breast cancer. But as you could tell by listening to her, she does not have a lot of faith in the system, in government, in Pharmac. But she keeps pushing. Someone has said, Leah, what a legend. How do we share her social media stuff again, please? Well, she didn't really say it much in the interview. She didn't give us a website, but Kelly, you did a bit quick Google in the break.
12: Oh, yeah. So easy. Just open up Facebook and just type in Catherine Cook. So it's Catherine with a C. Mm. And then Cook with an E on the end. So Catherine Cook's breast cancer, and she pops up the first search result within Facebook. Yeah, or even Google, yeah, Catherine Cook breast cancer sort of thing. Yeah. All her stuff pops up there, so you can like her page, follow her, share her stuff.
11: She did say she's obviously got a private one, but she's very, very... If you're on LinkedIn as well, she puts a lot up on LinkedIn. I'm pretty bad at LinkedIn, but I know a lot of people are on it all the time.
12: Well, on Facebook, I mean, you can, even if you aren't friends with someone, you can set all your privacy settings for everyone to see your posts, or if there's just ones, like she said, just her personal family stuff, she'll have it for friends only sort of thing. So,
11: yeah.
12: But yeah, no, easy to find. What a woman, eh? Jeez, what a story.
11: Do you know, I met her. She was my waitress. And she wasn't really. Do you remember when Sean Plunkett came up to Auckland about a month or so ago to headquarters to take part in a debate slash roast. It was a fundraiser, I think.
12: That's right.
11: Yeah, and funnily enough, Sean had rung on the day and said, "Oh, you guys should come down. You and your hubby come down and support it." And I was like, "Yeah, sure." And got there, and then here's me thinking it was just a walk in and sit down and watch. And the guy at the door said, "Have you got tickets?" I said, "Oh, no, we're just down here. I'm with the platform," and he didn't care. He said, "Oh, no, that's right. No, we've still got room. $230, thanks." Sorry about that. And he went, "Yeah, no, this is fundraiser. Was it 200? I think it was like 230 each, Kelly, that we paid. Maybe, I know it was like, or 200 each or something."
12: So we nice went, of Sean went, to warn you, eh? It was good.
11: No warnings. And I was about to turn around and walk out, but I thought there was people lining up, so we paid, and we had a great night. So we ended up, it was a very, very funny night. But I went to the bar because they're like, "We're about to start, ladies and gentlemen." David Seymour was there. Mark Mitchell was there. There's a whole heap. I saw Paula Bennett there. It was a really good night. And I went to go to the bar to grab some wine. And when I went back to my table, I realised they'd given me the wrong bottle. So I went back and then to swap it out. And then for some reason I ended up with, it was only one bottle, Catherine. So it was a bottle and then I had glasses and I couldn't carry everything. So I went back to my table and as I went to go back, there's this lovely woman, like just sashaying through the crowd, didn't know who she was. And she had my glasses and she put them down. She goes, "There you go, Leah." And I said, "Oh, okay, look, thank you. She said, "You look like you had a handful, so I'll just bring you your glasses." I was like, "Well, I appreciate that." She said, "Catherine." I said, "Oh, Leah." She goes, "I know." And then off she went. She introduced me to a friend and then they went back to their table. And then I got a message later on saying, "Oh, hi, Leah, Catherine Cook here. I met you at HQ. I was carrying your glasses." And that's how we made contact. And then I looked into what she is doing and went, I've got to talk to this lady. Amazing. Leah, the whole big pharma system is BS. It's geared up. It's geared to profits over health and really is backwards. Anything that they can't patent, they aren't interested in. And in Keytruda's case, super expensive for a normal person. Well, Simon, you are right. Catherine said that for her to get her treatment, she sold off a business in a fire sale and lost $750,000. $750,000 she lost. But she is here and she is, man, she's putting the good word out there. Hey guys, I bet this lady's related to Erin Brockovich. she's got that fight in there, hasn't she? Leah, I've just waded in. Well said, bloody well said. B, Alana says, "Thank you, Catherine. You are an incredible woman. I'd vote for you in a heartbeat. Loves Alana." Another one. "Leah, oh my God, Catherine, what a hero. Parliament and Pharmac should be thoroughly ashamed." Yes, I got that one. But Damien's got a different take on this. "Leah, I don't think being some hectoring harridan is the right way to go about solving any problem. She wants other people's tax dollars for what she wants. I want other people's tax dollars for my own pet project," says Damien. I don't, look, our tax dollars get spread around, Damien, to health already and roads and you name it, that's where our tax goes. This is not just her pet project. This is more than just one woman that's had breast cancer. She is putting the fight for everyone. For as she said, 1 in 3, someone we know will have cancer. If it doesn't affect us, it will affect someone we love or a friend of a friend, someone we work with. So this is more than a pet project. This is, as she said, this is very important. I don't know what a hectoring harridan is. I suppose you're implying that she's just yarping on. She's passionate. She obviously does not suffer fools. And man, we need people like that. But thank you for your text. As I said, not everyone sees it the same way, right? Leah, what a woman. Catherine, I wish you all the very best. Leah, I feel for your interviewee as my brother-in-law died a horrendous death from cancer. However, we are a country of limited means. Fiji with worse weather, to quote Michael, Therefore, there cannot be any absolute answers, just options. If we fund every cure available, something else or someone else will get denied. The money tree is on life support itself. Sorry to sound heartless, but to paraphrase John Stuart Mill, the greatest good for the greatest number. Unfortunately, some will have to be bypassed, says Ravi. And all very good points, Ravi. You are right, and Catherine brought that up herself. She said, I do know that, you know, you put money into, say, Keytruda for this, and then what do they take out? Because you are right. They can't fund absolutely everything, and you are saying the greatest good for the greatest number. I would think 1 in 3 or 1 in 10 or 1 in 9 with this kind of cancer is a high number. It's a high number. It's not a rare disease. But you're right, the money tree is on life support, but they can be making better decisions with their money. Vanessa says, pet project, come on. Clearly, Dee didn't hear the whole interview. Yeah. Respectfully, Damien, why are you such a... loves Alana. He's just got his different way of seeing the world, I suppose. But yeah, what a legend. I think, and then Leah, someone's talking about side effects. Oh, Keytruda, patients need to be aware of the side effects before going on it. They can be wicked. I could admit, well, yep. I mean, when you go on cancer drugs, it's not that, you know, I've had to, but I've got close family friends who have. Chemo knocks you around. The side effects are just shocking. When my husband had cancer when he was a young boy, he's told me all about that. But yeah, of course it would have a side effect. Oh my gosh, look at that. We've got to grab our last break. All right. I'm just checking that I got it all. Okay. Trev reckons that he's got a breakthrough treatment, which is just not been patented and is not Big Pharma. Interesting. All right, Trev, thanks for your text. You wanted me to give your number to Catherine. I can do that. Why not? All right, let's grab our last break, team. We're back shortly on the platform.
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1: In this update, Ruapehu District Council says State Highway 3 through the Awakena Gorge and State Highway 43 remain closed, and several local roads have been affected by slips. Joey Dwyer has more.
2: Rail services between Martin and Hamilton and Whanganui and New Plymouth have also been suspended while inspections are carried out. Meanwhile, Tūloa and Whakapapa ski fields are closed because of the weather and are expected to reopen once conditions improve.
1: Tauranga Council have advised that Adams Avenue between Pilot Bay and the Maunganui Road roundabout will be temporarily closed to vehicles effective immediately. The closure is a precautionary measure following slips on the mount overnight to ensure public safety while the area is at higher risk of further movement. Māori wardens are currently in place managing the closure until temporary fencing is installed later today. The closure is expected to remain in place until at least Monday, 27th of July. Geotechnical engineers are assessing the site and will provide further advice on the duration of the closure once further information becomes available. Forest owners are investing $8.1 million annually in wildfire protection. A survey commissioned by the Forest Owners Association found forestry is the sector most privately contributing to blaze preparedness. It also shows significant investment in makeshift firefighting units, where a water tank or pump is mounted on a ute. Numbers have doubled since 2023. Association Fire Committee Chair Sean McBride says they're efficient and can be deployed rapidly.
3: Forest companies have recognised that that's a really important tool in their toolkit.
1: Pet owners are being urged to be vigilant to further reduce risk of bird flu. While currently unlikely, the H5 strain can pass to cats and other mammals through direct contact with sick or dead birds. We have two detected cases of the virus on our shores. That's news.
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1: Good morning, good morning. Welcome in. Lovely to have you here on the platform. You are with me, Leah Parnapper, producer Kelly here as well. 0800 332 283 is the number. Give us a call. Love to have a chat to you. Let's wrap up our week. 5050 is the text number. Low staff morale, no on-site drug testing for years, contraband readily available, and filthy, uninhabitable parts of the jail. They are just some of the serious concerns identified at the Spring Hill Correctional Facility in North Waikato in the Office of the Inspectorate's May 2025 inspection report, which was recently released. It also highlights issues with staff absences and inexperience, long lockdowns for inmates in inadequate meals, clothing and bedding. It found some prisoners had only one set of clothing, were cold due to the lack of bedding, and were often given sandwiches for lunch with just margarine in them. The prison was over capacity for its original design as an end destination site for 650 prisoners. It had essentially become a remand site housing over 800 prisoners at the time of the inspection. The report found this change in population proving a challenge for the site's infrastructure and the staff alike. Floyd Duplessis is the Corrections Association president, and he joins me now. Floyd, good morning.
2: Good morning.
1: Nice to see you again, Floyd. Look, I know you can't speak for Spring Hill management, but you can speak for the officers that work inside the prisons. And a new inspectorate report into Spring Hill Prison, as you know, raised concerns about low staff morale and staff shortages and inexperienced officers. Does that surprise you? Did it surprise you?
2: Unfortunately not. It's something that has been a concern for quite some time, and it's something we have been raising and trying to resolve locally for quite some time.
1: And one of the biggest concerns was low morale in the staff, staff morale. What drives that, Floyd? How much of a problem has that become?
2: It's become a really big problem on that site, but sites right across the country. There's a number of reasons for it. The one is there's this concern that there's a breakdown between management and frontline staff in terms of decision-making, changes that happen, and there's no communication to articulate and express how things are happening. But a big chunk of the problem also comes down to staffing. When there's a complete lack of staffing to be able to do the job, there's this assumption that staff just have to make it work, and it's not possible. It's not safe. Shortcuts are being taken. Staff are unsafe. Prisoners are unsafe. The conditions fall, as has been reported, and there's just no solution. And staff, despite raising those concerns, they get no response, and so the morale drops even further.
1: Sure. I was going to ask you about that. So it must be difficult. How difficult is it for prison officers when they are short-staffed? Like, do they just naturally have to pick up another, you know, the more jobs, look after more inmates? How does it work?
2: Yeah, unfortunately, the industry we're in, it's not a case of just doing more work. We're talking about areas that are fundamentally high risk and unsafe at the start of it. Yeah. When you're short, what that means is you can't just do work a bit harder. The regimes are the regimes. You need extra amount of staff to be able to do anything. And so what tends to happen more often than not, which is what the report calls out, is we have more lockdowns where the prisoners are locked down for longer periods, they're stuck in their cells.
1: Yeah.
2: Because of that, they also then lose the option to access rehabilitation programs, case managers, nurses. And so the frustration builds. The more the frustration builds, there's more violence, more threats. And then that snowballs into things becoming even harder. So the staffing problem and the lack of either staff or at the same time covering staff when they're short is a self-fulfilling problem that just gets bigger and bigger.
1: The report suggested that officers are increasingly inexperienced. 38% of prison officers at Spring Hill had less than 2 years' experience. How many years do you, Floyd, you know, like experienced officers to have? Is two years just simply not enough?
2: Unfortunately, not. It's a difficult industry, and there's a lot to learn. There's a lot to learn within differing roles across the prison. And generally speaking, we say anything under 2 years, you're still learning the job. The reality is you're still learning the whole way through. There's so much to the job. There's so much you'll learn in terms of understanding and interpreting what's happening around you, what's those things that happen within a unit, the behaviours. There's a lot there that's very complex. So anything under 2 years, they're still on a learning pathway.
1: Yeah.
2: And the fundamental part of the problem here isn't just the new staff, right? Because the new staff, largely a brilliant staff, they're there to do a job and they're doing really well. The problem is you've got new staff training new staff. So you don't have a lot of experience around them to teach them all those things. And so that's the problem. It's not the new staff that's the problem. It's the lack of experienced staff around them to guide them, mentor them, and help them through them. That's the big part of the problem.
1: Where are our experienced men and women going, Floyd?
2: Unfortunately, we've had over the last few years, we've had a situation where we've lost a lot of staff to other industries where they're able to earn more money for far lower risk, far less effort. Yeah. And we've lost a chunk of staff to Australia who's actively poaching custodial staff in New Zealand because of the experience skill set they've got.
1: I knew you were going
2: to
1: say
2: that. And so we're losing them to both of those.
1: So as well as poaching our police, Australia's coming after custodial staff. They are actively wanting our prison staff.
2: Yes, they are. Yeah, they're actively running campaigns, particularly Western Australia and the Northern Territories.
1: I don't know if you can answer this, Floyd, but what do they not have enough people in Australia? Look at their population. Is it? What, do you know why? I'm not being rude. Is it because we have got such exceptional staff, or what's the thinking here? Do you think?
2: It's twofold. The one is certain territories in Australia, Northern Territory, Western Australia. They've got a massive prison population problem. Right. So they need a lot of staff, which means they've got to look at the people that are there. At the same time, yes, they do poach our staff because of the training we go through. We do really well with our staff. Our staff work to a high degree. We work with, objectively, some of the more difficult prisoners across Australasia. So the Australians know if you work in New Zealand prison, you can work in any prison. Wow. Because of what we deal with, and we do deal with a more violent prisoner than what Australia sees. And so
1: is that
2: is a benefit to them, having the training and skill set that we learn and going over there.
1: Hey, what does that say about our prisons, though, Lloyd, if you've just said that we actually here have our prison staff have to deal with more violent prisons than even Australia? Why? What does that say about us?
2: There's a number of factors. The one component that we have to at some point acknowledge and understand is we have a very strong, large gang culture within New Zealand, sadly.
1: Yeah.
2: And that drives a lot of that behaviour. A lot of jurisdictions out there, Australia and some of the others across the world that we talk to and work with, they don't have that same gang culture. And so that is a component that heavily drives our prison numbers and the behaviour within the prisons. So the reality is that is a particular situation unique to New Zealand. That drives it. The other component, and this is something that we're currently trying to raise a bit of awareness and push, is the lack of rehabilitation, the understanding that the public's at risk when we release prisoners. That risk on release is really high, and it's because we don't put enough time, effort, and at the end of the day, resources and finances into rehabilitation. We need to have more effort and emphasis put on rehabilitation, vocational training, and industries that will actually hire these people when they get released, because that's what helps prevent them coming back.
1: Yeah.
2: And that's going to take a lot more staff. It's going to take a lot more funds in terms of resources, training material.
1: Mm.
2: Unless we have that focus, it's going to be a revolving door pattern. At the moment,
1: in and out,
2: we're largely just storing and sending back out.
1: Yeah. Tell us, Floyd, when it comes to rehab, is it true that they don't prisoners don't have to do it? It's not mandatory. It's not voluntary. What is, how does it work?
2: Yeah, everything's absolutely voluntary. There are very limited situations where there's something that's been court ordered, but that's generally something that gets happened when someone's in a community setting and they have to go through certain programs.
1: Yeah.
2: Within a prison, there's things that are generally are not mandatory. There's quite often a push that the likes of the parole board would like to see some certain things before they consider them, but it's still a voluntary situation. There's no directive. And then a large part of our problem is the fact that, yes, the access to these programs is nowhere near good enough. That needs to change and improve. At the same time, what needs to be understood is there's a big percentage of these people that don't want to do these programs. And the sad reality is that unless they're willing to be in the program and focus on the program, what we sometimes find is we're putting people there just to fill the seats.
1: Yeah.
2: But what they tend to do is disrupt the rest of the group and prevent them from actually engaging. So it's a wider problem that needs a lot more focus and attention.
1: Sure. It's interesting to me. I didn't know the process, because one, I kind of thought, because, you know, this government does talk a big game about, you know, being tough on crime, but they're getting their rehab in there. But it seems they're not. And I agree, then it's a revolving door. And I thought it would have been part of their, you know, part of them being able to get out is to say that they've done rehabilitation. But that's not the case, you're saying, for some, for many.
2: No, unfortunately, that is the case. And the government, so the minister announced at the previous budget a fund specifically dedicated towards remand prisoners and increasing the remand prisoner program access and availability far more. So that was a program that was put in place. We're more than a year down the track. None of that's landed. We haven't seen any of the outcome of that. The project started where there was a lot of work done to put together what was needed, what resources, what staffing, what facilities were needed to make that happen across sites. Unfortunately, they did the data gathering and then it's all stopped. We've reached out to corrections to say, what are we doing?
1: Wow.
2: What's the plans? What are we going to implement? And we're still struggling to get a clear answer in terms of that. So unfortunately, it's an example where the government's directed something, but the department's just not following through with it.
1: Well, Corrections Minister, of course, is Mark Mitchell. Might have to have a wee chat to him, see where that's going.
2: Absolutely.
1: On the recruiting, you said that, you know, we have lost to Australia, to other jobs that pay more, and the ones under 2 years are quite experienced. You've got inexperienced teaching, inexperienced, even though they're learning, I'm not dumping on them. On the recruiting and retaining side, then, it sounds like it is still a real challenge. Even though I've seen a big push in advertising, you know, to become one, is that getting anywhere?
2: Unfortunately, no. So corrections will say that it is because we're nearly fully staffed. The problem that we keep trying to raise is, yes, we're close to fully staffed, but we're constantly losing new staff. So that retention problem, it doesn't matter how much you can recruit.
1: Yep.
2: It's the retention and the turnover number that is the problem, because what we're finding is a lot of people start, they join the job, and within 2 years they realise this is not what I thought it was going to be. It's far more difficult, far more volatile. They're not willing to. And so what we're seeing is that revolving door of, yes, there's new staff, but they're not staying.
1: Yeah.
2: And we need to improve things so that staff do stay. We need to put more training, more resource, more incentive into staff. Yes, first coming, but more importantly, staying. It's the staying that's the problem, not the arrival.
1: Yeah. Inspectors said in Spring Hill, contraband remained a major issue inside the prison, but I'm sure that they're not alone in that one. How big of a challenge is contraband for your members, Floyd?
2: Contraband is a real problem for the members. It's something that they've raised with us quite heavily over the last few months, because it causes them problems on a daily basis. Any type of contraband within a prison causes tension, causes violence. There's a number of factors that come into that. The members have been pushing for more stringent screening and security at that perimeter, so entrance. far more screening at that point, far more staffing around that entrance procedures and searching. Mm. So that needs to change. At the end of the day, we know there's a lot of contraband and we're constantly finding it, we're constantly battling it, but we need to put more emphasis into that, more resources and more equipment in some situations to help us find these things and prevent it coming in.
1: When we talk about it, Floyd, can you tell us what the majority is? It's tobacco, meth, weed. What is it? What seems to be the top three, if I'm going to ask for a top three?
2: It's a bit of a tough one because it changes all the time. So we find that these things change, but the number, you know, the top things that we tend to battle on a regular basis, first one's cell phones, anything to be able to communicate being monitored. Yeah. So that's a big one because that connects to a number of different things. And then obviously you get the drugs. Obviously there's tobacco, things like NRT patches. With the tobacco one, they're a bit harder to find. Mm. There's a bit more you got to do to be able to find that versus illicit drugs. And then obviously you go into the likes of cannabis and methamphetamine. So those are the top things that we tend to battle through on a regular basis.
1: I heard that even drones are used in some prisons, that drones fly over and drop stuff in. Is that true? Is that, am I watching too many movies?
2: No, drones is something that is a growing concern. It's a growing problem for us. They're easy to control. They're easy to pinpoint. It's not as widespread as sometimes some of the rumours, but it is a real problem for us. And the real problem we've got is the ability to combat it. So the technology of stopping and restricting drones is very limited and non-existent generally in terms of what we're able to do. Essentially, the only combat we've got against the likes of drones is to stand outside and look up and see if we see it and then follow it to where it goes.
1: That's it.
2: It's a bit of a archaic system to fight modern technology.
1: If I can stay on the contraband just for a bit, in May, correction staff were arrested, 14 I think it was, over alleged bribery. You said then that you were concerned about attempts to coerce officers. Is it something that the union's been raising for some time? Are how vulnerable can prison officers be to, say, intimidation or manipulation from organised criminal groups?
2: Very vulnerable. The reality is we spend a lot of time with these people, so they know exactly who we are. The ability for them to understand who we are is there. Their access to us on a daily basis within a unit is there. So the intimidation is there as a daily occurrence. That's something we have to learn to come to terms with. Obviously, we've been raising it since 2024 that we need interventions put in place. Nothing's arrived yet. We're pushing corrections. We again this week raised the fact that we need some targeted training in place, and we're pushing to get that done urgently so we can have a bit more awareness for staff, a bit more resilience in terms of what happens if it happens, how do we manage that. So we're pushing that, but we absolutely do need more of that, and that's the sad reality. It may happen. We saw that. Now we've got another report that again has highlighted those same concerns, raising those same issues within the prison, contraband being in the prison. We need to find more ways to help staff prevent it,
1: because it's not always, I could imagine, that officers are being bribed for financial reasons. For them, it can be for intimidation, like, you don't get me that, you know, I know where your family is, or there's, so there, you read that and you think, oh, dodgy correction staff. But it's not always full financial gain.
2: No, absolutely not. We've got multiple examples where staff have been approached in public while they're at a public event with their family, and they're approached by a number of gang members and told that they need to comply and look after their mates. So it is something that's real. It's not something we face on a daily basis, but it is real and it does happen on a daily basis within the prisons. Those are the things we need to put more effort into, more supports for the staff, so that if that happens, They know exactly what to do. They know who to go talk to help keep themselves and their family safe.
1: Yes. Yeah. Gosh. Hey, also, Floyd, the report found that there were cases where the use of force wasn't properly recorded and inspectors felt staff should have made more of an effort to de-escalate situations before force was used. Again, are we talking a training issue here, staffing issue? What did you make of that? Is that inexperience?
2: Probably a little bit of all of those. The reality is some of it's a lack of experience and a lack of training. Mm. We've got to understand, you start in corrections, you have an intensive 6-week program right at the start of training. You get given a lot of information,
1: yeah,
2: including use of force, including how to respond to a prisoner when they're heightened. They don't get any type of refresher until at least 12 months later. So in that period, you've got to learn to react to threats, intimidation, violence right in front of you. Mm. And it's something that isn't common for people in their normal reaction to just live with that and calmly respond. So it is a training problem. Absolutely. Mm. We need more training around how do you respond in these situations? How do you deal with that? It's also a staffing problem.
1: Yeah.
2: Like the report identifies, when you're short on a daily basis, where you're constantly running short, there's that pressure, then unfortunately you tend to react not as well as you would if you were fully staffed and operating in a normal capacity. So that happens. At the same time, while the report highlights our concern, and we don't disagree with the concern necessarily, we have to understand, I think from memory, the report called out 156 use of forces. The percentage of those that needed a bit more further looking into and concern was fractionally low. It was less than 10.
1: Okay.
2: So the reality is, yes, it's something that needs more focus.
1: Yeah.
2: But at the end of the day, staff do a really good job in a very high stress environment with very little training, very little support. So yes, it's a problem, but it's more a problem around training, fatigue, and resources.
1: If we were finally, Floyd, to look ahead, say 5 years, what would success look like for you in our prisons? You've spoken a lot about, you know, more training, more resources, retention, making sure that we don't lose our correction staff that have been there a long time because they're our more experienced. Have I missed anything there? You know, what would the ideal in 5 years' time you'd say, I'm very happy with how our prisons and my staff are running them.
2: I guess that's a hard question to answer. Mm. Prisons are prisons. They're never going to be perfect. We have to accept that. We have to accept there's going to be a proportion of negative outcome because of the industry we're in.
1: Yeah.
2: But if we can fix the training, if we can fix and put a lot more emphasis into training, resources, rehabilitation, the only other area that does need a lot more focus and work is the infrastructure. So the infrastructure is a major problem. Spring Hill is an example of that. Spring Hill was never designed to hold remand prisoners.
1: Yeah.
2: It was designed as a low security end of destination. And so what we find is we're putting high security prisoners into an environment that was designed and built to have basically the whole unit unlocked together out in the open. With high security, you can't do that. So then what you do is you put them into little groups, you only unlock them for 2-3 hours a day, and then you lock them up. That's not ideal, not for the staff or for the prisoners.
1: No.
2: So the reality is across the country, we need to put a lot more investment into infrastructure that's designed, A, to hold the prisons, and then B, alongside that, facilities to do those programs, to do the interventions, the interviews, because a lot of the time across the country we're working in archaic old buildings, not fit for purpose.
1: Yeah.
2: And what that means is even if you provided all the staff, you couldn't deliver anyway. So both of those need to be corrected alongside each other.
1: Right. Yeah, boy, really interesting. Always when I speak with you, Floyd, I do appreciate it. Thank you so much for your time again. That is Floyd Duplessis, Corrections Association President. Is it just me? I find Floyd very calming. Maybe because he's worked with prisoners. I don't know. Karen says, Leah, what a terrible situation for these prison guards. You would have to have a very strong constitution. I mean, wouldn't you? I reckon it would be tougher than being a police officer. No, I haven't been neither. I haven't been a police officer and I haven't been a prison guard. But I think a prison guard would get, and I know cops, police officers do get, on a, maybe not a daily basis, maybe. But they definitely, you know, if they're doing night beat and you know, if they're working in night at the night time, why am I struggling to say night time? Good night. But I do know that police do you know, cop a fair bit of flack and you know, you've got to have a thick skin. But boy, a prison guard, I reckon on a daily basis, it would be pretty rough. And to be doing it for a long time, you'd have to be a very special person. Yeah, I don't know. There's some fascinates me, Karen, I must say. I don't know why. I don't think you can take tours of prisons. Maybe you can. But I'd like to go in one and have a look. I just think, you know, a lot of this is the gangs, right? Like Floyd said, the prison staff that he's got, a lot of them go to Australia because New South Wales and Australia knows that our prison staff here deal with gangs and deal with more violent, harder gangs, harder prisoners than they do over there. Although Australia's got their fair share of gangs, surely. Spring Hill Corrections Facility near Mary. Prison congestion, this is what the inspectors found, was what we're talking about. Low morale with the staff, frequent staff absences and sick leave left prison's units short-staffed. 38% of the custodial staff had less than 2 years' experience, which Floyd addressed. Prisons are holding more than 800 inmates. It was designed for about 650. That is tight. That is kind of, you know, tight bed sharing there. originally built for sentenced prisoners, but now largely housing remand prisoners, as Floyd wrapped that up, saying that they've got to lock them up for longer. Contraband, readily available. This is according to staff and prisoners. No on-site drug testing for 5 years, although Corrections now says testing resumed November last year. So apparently they are now drug testing. Some prisoners endure long lockdowns because of staffing shortages. The more you lock the people up, as Floyd said, the more frustrated and angry they become. I'm all for prisons, you know, keep the bad people off the street, but I'm all for keeping it calm in there for those working in there and why they are not rehabilitated. We obviously have as Floyd said, it's frustrating. They don't have to have rehabilitation. So it's a revolving door. They come in, they do their time, and then they don't do rehab and then they go out, and then next minute they do something bad and they're back in again. But then do we have the services to do rehabilitation for all of them? Obviously not. Prisoners reported poor living conditions. Some only had one set of clothes, inadequate bedding and cold cells. Basic meals included margarine sandwiches for lunch. I can hear some people going, oh, cry me a river. They're in prison, Leah. Yeah. Parts of the prison were described as filthy and unfit to live in. There was pigeons apparently creating healthy risks, health risks. There must have been pigeons that had gotten somewhere and there was pigeon poo all over the place. Inspectors found bullying and standover tactics were considered part of prison life. And some use of force incidents weren't properly recorded. Inspectors said staff should have made more effort to de-escalate certain situations instead of just using force. So really interesting there. Corrections now says, though, most of those issues have been addressed, including, as I said, drug testing has now apparently started. They've got 45 additional custodial staff have been hired. Most officers now have more than 2 years' experience, and they've got new intelligence tools that have been introduced to target contraband. How do they get it? How do you get a cell phone into prison? Don't they get patted down? Does it have to go into an orifice? I don't know. How do you get that stuff in? I'm not sure. Sean might know. No. Sean, how are you, my friend?
3: I'm very good, Leah. Nice to see you, hear you on the morning on Friday, Free Speech Friday. Pleasure as always. I think it sounds like the election party is going to be great. Kelly will bring a spa pool. I'm overseas on a with business.
1: Oh, you're not going to be in it. No, come on.
3: I'm trying to rearrange it, but I've got to be in the US. But it may come back a couple of days. So what I might do, although I'm a gold member, I might buy it again as a donation to the platform because I love the platform. And if I can make it, I'll come along. But I've told the thing that I might be out, but I'm just working very. But see how it's going to be great. And I also suggested to Sean last week that each guy should have, because Bella plays mini golf, and they were having a backwards and forwards on golf.
1: That's right.
3: So Sean goes, mini golf is a real thing. I think you guys should have the Thunderdonk trophy. And you should have 10 captains playing the mini golf. And that would be a great revenue winner. But just getting back to the two topics, my wife is a breast cancer survivor. And fortunately, we caught it in time. I feel very sorry for that lady. I'm about as right as a political speech we can go, and you know that. But I believe that this drug should be funded. My sister's a physician at Waikato. And we spend $25 billion a year on health and the GDP. And you got to wonder where the money goes. But it's pissed away, excuse my language, on a lot of ridiculous things. Every dollar we spend on a cultural advisor or extra manager is a dollar we can't spend on drugs, life-saving drugs.
1: Yeah.
3: I think there's a lot of wastage, and we should be able to fund that drug and all the others. But it's not just that. There's a lot of, like, nurses have to do this and docs have to do this, a lot of non-medical related things. And it's all, I think that's part of it.
1: I think that's a big part of it, and I think Sean, you're onto it there. Absolutely.
3: And yeah. I like what Winston and I'm in the North Shore, and I was dedicated National Party voter, but he's done a few weird things in the past, but him and Seymour have got the right idea. They want to have like the American system where they fire all the public servants and you've got to justify your job. They rehire them and they want to cut all this BS. That's why Brian Roach is against it all. Because they don't want the gravy train to stop.
1: Yeah.
3: Sean, before
1: you move on to the prison, when you mentioned, you know, like in the billions that are spent in health, but we're wasting millions of dollars on, you know, on what, you know, as you said, like grifting positions and things like that. I just want to quickly tell you, and I saw this actually, you know, Elliot Ikalay, who is used to be on my show quite a bit. He's now a New Zealand First candidate, but was with Hobson's Pledge. I saw what he's put up. There is a new Department of Cancer Sciences, heavily funded obviously by the taxpayer, and they're calling for expressions of interest, Sean, in an associate head Māori role.
3: Yeah. My sister has told me, like Waikato Hospital is the largest base hospital in New Zealand, and they published their budgets, and they spent over $100 million. That's 100 with nines with eight zeros, right? On every department has a cultural advisor. They've got the doctors have to give up their. They've got 8,000 hours. They've got, I think, 1,000 hours they can do like teaching or research when these new, you know, techniques come through. They have to learn it or, you know, what's happening, and they now have to take time away from the patients for mandatory gender trends, this and everything else. The weird thing is all these people who are teaching it are on five-figure salaries. They come from outside the health sector. And what's suffering is they're not spending money on infrastructure, on, you know, the buildings, the beds, everything else. But $25 billion is what, and that's fair enough. We should have a publicly funded health. I agree. But you ask yourself the question, where does the money go? Because they don't build hospitals every year. Like Dean Hospital is the last major capital expenditure of a hospital in my lifetime, of that scale.
1: I can't believe it. They want the expressions of interest for associate head roles to support the development of the new department. We seek expressions of interest, and then they want to research academic clinical, but then they need an associate head

0: we've got company headquarters in Tech in Amarillo and in Indiana, two Republican states. I've been to Texas, and they can do tours of Huntsville, which is their major prison.
1: Oh, yeah.
0: Now, it's a red Republican state, and the Texans believe if someone's incarcerated for 30 years, the chance of reoffending is very low. So what they do is they spend buttloads of money. That prison, it's brand new. It's fabricated concrete, all the new wings, because you can do tours. They actually have tourists. You can go and take a tour of the, and they actually, it's like a tourist event. It's quite interesting, actually. The fabricated concrete means like the prisoners can't make shivs or, you know, they can't dig in holes.
1: Weapons.
0: They do complete body cavities. They have an abnormally high amount of prisoners. The bars have got plastic screens so they can't be spat at. And for life prisoners, they get an hour outside in this cage where they can do exercise. But I feel for Floyd. I agree that prison officers who paid more, they should have a lot more of them. But yeah. We've tried the softly was Ardoon who brought in the no drug searching, no testing because the gangs run the drugs in there. But Australia has a similar harsh, well, not as harsh, but believe me, if we spent the money and actually had brand new prisons, and I know it's harsh, but there's some people I think who are rather evil. When you abuse a child, I don't think there's much rehabilitation that can be done.
1: No,
0: I think
1: that's fair, caution. Yep.
0: But like I said, yep. I'm the crusty white guy who thinks. Anyway, but I look forward to that, but I feel, how much money is being wasted, like scared back to health, that's not going to this lady who potentially had a life in danger because she didn't get, we were lucky, we were well healed, but someone who hasn't got the money and they're rationed out, or because she's Caucasian, someone else is Marius or something, that's a bit of a harsh thing to say, but we need to have the plaster pulled off this and actually looked at. But great topic, and these are the election topics that the platform, the only ones talking about it. No one else is talking about it.
1: Sean, just quickly, I'm glad your wife came through okay, and she went through the public system, the treatment.
0: No, she went through the private system, but they have public. She had to go through public, but it was the amount of paperwork and this and that, and we caught it and we caught it very early. Mm. And we had the top tier health insurance, but a lot of people don't. And the problem is the oncologist says that detection. There are thousands of people they could save, but they don't get detected. That's where the money is, at the detection level. And that's where they need to, and they, as opposed to having, I don't know, a transgender friendly doctor or something, or God knows what else. But can we actually deal with real illnesses? As opposed to mental illnesses, like we're Willie Spankintush or whatever his name is, I don't know.
1: Sean, hey, look, try and move your calendar so you can make it to our election party in Wellington.
0: And afterwards, I think we should have a giant toga party. Kelly can run it.
1: Oh, dear God, it's getting worse.
2: Keen. Yeah. You be there, Sean, we'll make it happen.
1: Do not encourage him. Do not encourage Sean in a toga. Good on you, mate. Thanks for the call.
0: Take care.
1: As per. Good on you, mate. Thanks for the call.
0: Take care.
1: As per. Look, we've got to grab our first break, team. We are back shortly on the platform.
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3: A couple of texts I haven't been able to get to yet. When I spoke, my first guest of the program was Catherine Cook, who was the author of the petition that she took to Parliament today, to the steps of Parliament. Then she also appeared before the Health Select Committee. This is to get Keytruda funded for people with early stage triple negative breast cancer. Leah, life-saving medicine, the real tragedy in this debate are bureaucracies which act as silos and forget that when they allow inefficient and wasteful spending to creep in, the opportunity cost of this equates to a life, literally, for someone else. Take the road safety Road to Zero ad campaign, an absolute waste of money which could have been used to save someone who desperately needed that help. That woman who spoke is a legend, someone who was trying to take on the system with an urgency as if lives depend on it, because they do, says JJ. Yeah, that's a very good text. Yep, these I like that. They work in silos and they do forget. Oh my gosh, that Road to Zero ad campaign. I mean, what an absolute. They could have, you know, if they had taken the money, the millions of dollars that they spent on that campaign and just flushed it down the toilet. And, you know, that's just one of many campaigns. And not just done by Labor. You know, all the parties do it. They all do it. Here's another one, Leah. As much as it's hard for Catherine, there's limited funds. What she should be politically targeting is where wasted money, e.g. the Māori grift, bureaucrats and the nice-to-have spending. This government has put more than any New Zealand government in history into Pharmac. So if she's not supporting them, then you have to question her goals. Is it a political one or a health one? Again, I hear what you're saying. And yes, like my previous texter, you're saying the wasteful spending. Exactly what my previous text has said. It's the tragedy is this wasteful spending, the millions, hundreds of millions of dollars that could be spent. How many lives can you save? How many lives could be saved if we're not doing these stupid campaigns? Catherine also talked about, you know, she said, you know, when you go off and get your what's it called, the mem. What's it called? I've had a blank, Kelly.
4: Mammogram?
3: Mammogram.
4: When you get your boob slammed in the fridge door.
3: Yeah.
4: Thankfully, I'm not old enough to need one yet.
3: Oh, yes, haven't been right. One, so, yeah. So you haven't had one yet?
4: No.
3: Yeah, slammed in the fridge door. Mammogram.
4: That's how my mum describes it.
3: Well, it's very unpleasant, I must say. And I've actually got mine coming up next month, my every 2 years. Remember, I went last time I went, I ended up...
4: Oh, you ended up having a fight with someone,
3: didn't
4: you?
3: I did. I ended up...
4: That's right. Oh, my God.
3: So I can't wait to see what happens in the next couple of... I think I'm going early August. The last time I went was 2 years ago. And when I walked in, I stood by a woman who was just blowing up the poor receptionist, basically saying, why are you asking me all these questions? I'm here every 2 years. You've got me on your file. And this poor woman's like, but I'm sorry. I've just got to keep, I've got to ask these questions. It's like, I'm sorry. And everyone was sitting there in the waiting room just looking very awkward, but nobody said anything. And she had this woman nearly, well, she did. She was in tears at the end. And so I did step up and I said, excuse me, you don't need to talk to her like that. She's just asking questions. And then she huffed and puffed at me. But, you know, because I look so tough, she didn't say. She goes, well, they've already asked me these questions. I come here every 2 years. I said, well, did you see this particular woman 2 years ago? Well, no, she's going to ask questions. So then she grabbed her little clipboard and stormed away. And then I turned around and the poor girl behind the counter was crying. Anyway, I thought, not a clever move, lady, because when you go to get your, as Kelly says, boob slammed in the cold fridge door, the woman doing it is not going to be gentle because you've had a go at her work colleague. And we did have a bit of a giggle about that when I went and got mine done. Where was I going with this? Yeah, so I've got mine in a couple of weeks' time. And it's super important. And, it's not enjoyable, ladies, you know that. I wonder if there's been a movement lately. I wonder if anybody knows about this, they use radiation, obviously. It's an X-ray because they look into your breast. And then there's kind of been a little bit of a movement out there that says, you know, that's not good for your breast as well. I'm like, well, come on. They've been doing it for decades. And are you saying that that is going to give me cancer? And I brought this up with my doctor, actually, because she said, oh, look, I see you're due to get your mammogram. And I went, this is about a month ago, I said, oh, yeah, I've been getting notes from them and emails and calls. And I said, can't you just do an examination of me? And she's like, well, I can, but I can't see into your boobs. And I went, yeah, okay. I just wonder, being squished in that glass isn't good for them. You know, I know they're not in there for a while. I'm talking about them like they're their complete entity, not attached to my body. She said, no, it's perfectly okay. But I just know there's a bit of a movement. Maybe it's that, you know, there's a natural movement out there that says there's something else we can do. I don't know if anyone's heard about that. I'm going to get it done. I do it religiously. Now, the other thing I did actually, Kelly, last week, because I'm telling everyone now because you're all fascinated about, I'm sure, about what Leah's getting done.
4: Oh.
3: I went and got apps freebie too. Now, I don't know how controversial this is. Because it's free. Well, it's free because I'm Māori, part Māori.
4: Oh.
3: And I know this upsets some people. I could have offered to pay, but look, I took it. It's the test for looking for cancer, cervical cancer. So we're at the other end of the body now. And it's the one where, and I've never done it before, you do it yourself. You see, in the old days, you'd go to the doctor and, you know, you get on the table and she has to have a look, or he has a look, whoever has a look, the doctor has a look. But now you can do it yourself. Like it's like a long Q-tip. But have you done that one, or are you too young still?
4: I giggle because I'm immature. But, you know, I did. I'm funny about this sort of thing, but I'll do it. My doctor calls it the party bag. Go and get your party bag and do it yourself. So, yeah, obviously, we won't say too much for the dudes listening who are like, ah, gross, I just tuned in for some politics and now we're talking this. Yeah, so you have to get your hoo-ha, you know, checked every now and then.
3: Yes.
4: That's what, you know, you've got to be safe.
3: That is not the medical term, but yeah, I know what you're saying.
4: Usually you have to lay down and get something cold put in there and they have a look and swab and that's fine. But no, you can do it yourself these days. So my doctor calls it the party bag. Go and get the party bag.
3: I love that.
4: You squat down over a giant long Q-tip, as you say, and you put it in a tube and you go and drop it at reception. And it's quite funny, you know, walking through the halls.
3: So I went there last week, right, and I saw a nurse and she said, oh, no, Leah, you can do it yourself now. And I said, oh, okay, that's great. And she goes, no, Leah, you can do it yourself now. And I said, oh, okay, that's great. And she gave me, you know, it was so funny though, because she gave me a pamphlet.
4: Oh, okay. As if you don't know where to put it,
3: Exactly. She knew fully well that I started laughing. She goes, okay, so here, and she like turned it around so I could read it. And she goes, so here's, and I said, I kind of know where it's going, right? And she's like, I know, but I have to legally go through this with you.
4: Okay.
3: And so, you know what I did? You know that great ad about da-da-da-da, and you put it in the poo?
4: Oh, the bell screening.
3: The bell screening one. And so I said, so of course, me being me, I went, oh, okay, so I'm glad you pointed that out.

0: to me because I could have done, and then I put it in the poo. And she knew exactly what I was talking about and she started laughing. And do you know what she said? She goes, don't do that. And she goes, Kelly, it's been done before.
1: Oh, you're joking.
0: She said it's been done before.
1: How
0: and I went, what woman?
1: Do,
0: been done before.
1: How
0: and I went, what woman?
1: Do,
2: yeah, but I?
0: Anyway, and oh I went, oh, okay, I'll take this seriously then. And she said, yeah. I said, no, I'm not going to put it in the poo. I know exactly where it's supposed
1: early
0: to go.
1: Early protection and save the day.
2: Yeah. Oh, my life. Yeah.
0: So that, but she said it's happened. Okay. She said, okay. Yeah. Okay. Yeah. Anyway, so I've done that. So I'm doing, you know, I'm being checked under the
1: do
0: hood.
1: Do your checks.
0: So they
1: it does work. It's good.
0: Do
1: go
0: your
1: get your
0: checks.
1: Waff.
0: Mm-hmm. And then when I walked out, she handed me the little thing. I handed her the thing. We swapped over stuff. Mm. And she said, that's free today. And I could have said, what is it? Because I'm Māori. And it is, actually. It is. It is. Well, I think it's my age, too. I think my age might fall in there as well. I'm not quite sure.
1: I got mine for free.
0: Oh,
1: and
0: okay.
1: I'm not Māori, so, and I'm not older.
0: okay.
1: I had to throw that in there. Yeah. No, I don't know, maybe. I don't know, certain areas of the country.
0: Mm. Well, Karen here says, I've done the skinny stick test too, Lee. I'm not Māori, and I didn't have to. Consultant's okay. Fee, $19.50. Maybe it pays to live in Gizzy's low socio areas, says Karen. okay. Well, cool. Lara, I've done the private mammograms for 30 years, just had my first public one, and compared to the private, let's see how flat we can get them. Public was a breeze, not really flattened that much, says Sharon. Ah, okay. Hi, Lara, how about a new ladies' health range of T-shirts? Oh, it's from you, Sean. I think I might have to read through this before I put it out on air, you... Yeah. Julie says, Lara, I did it myself and it was more painful because it's a scratchy brush all the way up. Oh, no, ended up with an infection. Poor thing. I'll take a speculum any day, says Julie. All right, so we talk about everything on the show, let me tell you. All right, we've got to grab a break, team. We're back shortly on the platform.
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4: The Right Honourable Winston Peters, leader of New Zealand First, invites you and your family to his public meeting in Masterton on Sunday, the 2nd of August. 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
5: In this update, more than 70 aftershocks after a shallow 5.9 magnitude earthquake shook the central North Island near Taumarunui this morning. About 23,000 people reported feeling it across the North Island and top of the south, hitting just before 5. GeoNet says shallow aftershocks will likely continue, decreasing in frequency over the coming days. It says there may have been landslides around the epicentre, with ground already sodden from recent rainfall. The government's trialling the use of AI to cut the time spent on biosecurity paperwork. The four-month pilot aims to speed up the import health standard process, modernising how goods are approved before entering the country. The biosecurity minister says it won't compromise environmental protections, still requiring expert sign-off. Andrew Hoggard says there's a current backlog with disabled to process documents in up to half the time.
6: There's a whole range of other horticultural products that we could be doing just as well, but we're lacking the import health standards to be able to bring in newer varieties.
5: Tens of thousands are being evacuated in parts of Spain and France as wildfires burn out of control in several areas. Spain's government has declared a national emergency, and at least 13 people have been killed by the fires in the past few weeks. Mark Dory and his family of five had to quickly evacuate from their campsite in Biscarrosse, southwest of Bordeaux.
7: I sort of felt something coming onto my arms and realised that it was ash, and looked up and there were sort of huge plumes of smoke billowing up.
5: A suggestion we've got to keep expanding our trade options following the latest US tariffs on New Zealand and 59 other countries. We've been hit with a 12.5% rate after a court imposed a 10% rate ran its three-month course. The new tariffs reflect a US claim that imports were made with forced labour, which New Zealand rejects. That's news.
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0: Leah Parnapper on the platform.
1: Good afternoon. Lovely to have you here today as we wrap up our week here on the platform. Friday, as we like to say. I do the weather three times, obviously, during my show, and I'll be honest, I kind of just breeze through it, right? Excuse the pun, weather breeze. But I'm taking particular note today, especially around Wellington, because I'm flying into Wellington tonight. And firstly, I'm not a great flyer. I mean, I'm better than I used to be. I'll go through, this is how my life in flying is. Didn't care. Got older, kind of cared, and was a bit kind of ooh, and then I kind of now I think I'm okay again, you know, a little bit of turbulence, I'm fine with it, but Wellington, I'm a little petrified of Wellington, Kelly, because, well, you know, you get a bad crosswind and it's always windy and you start coming in, and what I don't like about flying into Wellington is the pilots to me go low a long way out. You know, like, you know, I know they don't just suddenly drop out of the sky. I know they always, all planes come down miles before they, you know, hit the runway. But I feel Wellington there. Literally, I could touch the water. And sometimes I feel like they're just doing that for a long, long, long, long, long, long, long, long, long time.
2: I think it depends on, obviously, the wind. But the wind. If you were landing in from the north or from the south, because I sort of tend to, when I come back from Auckland or whatever, land from the south. And it's just like a gradual coming in over. Whereas you land from the north, it's kind of like, there's hills, bang, you're down, you know, that sort of thing. Yeah. So, I've landed in from Auckland in a flight to Wellington. Obviously, I live here. I've landed before coming back, and it's been so bloody windy, a wicked southerly, and we've landed sideways. And as we touched down, I swear, we just did like a turn your whole bloody plane around kind of thing, to the point where, and I hate this, people clapped when we landed. It was like, but you feel the whole tail shift.
1: That's like, a very European thing to do. People were clapping when I was, I mean, that was in 2000 when I was flying through Europe, and they did it in Italy and Turkey and, particularly if you've had,
2: particularly bad flight where everyone's kind of panicked, then yeah, okay, maybe. Everyone's like, oh, yay, we're here, but clapping, I don't know, it's just weird.
1: Mm. So the weather says at this stage, periods of rain possibly heavy, so I could just get the wet stuff. But
2: I don't know. That was me. The forecast down here at the moment, it says strong northerlies gusting 90 k's in exposed places till this evening. It's okay, a northerly's fine. You're coming from the north. It'll be totally fine.
1: And I'm heading to the hut. I've got an MC gig with my good friends at the New Zealand Deer Stalkers Association. They're having their big conference this weekend.
2: Oh, dear.
1: I know. Yeah, oh, dear.
2: Is venison on the menu for tomorrow?
1: Well, apparently they're kicking off the... I better not give it away. I was just about to say what the intro is going to be, because there could be members listening and I don't want to take away the
2: excitement. You're going to ruin the surprise.
1: Yeah. But look, it sounds like a great weekend. I'm going to catch up with Nicole McKee is going to be there, I believe, and also our good mate Hugh Devereaux Matt from Colfo. So I'm really looking forward to it. And I'm so happy that they actually asked me.
2: You just have to make it here in one piece first. Okay, good. You'll be fine.
1: And I'm not too concerned, but look, we get some really, crackpot texts all the time. And Damien actually, Damien takes the cake. Damien has said, Leah, if the plane does crash, can I use your pool? Are you serious, Damien? Of course you can. We don't have a pool, mate. We've got a spa pool. I ain't getting the spa pool. What a weird thing to say, but oh well. Hi, Aaliyah. We'll get here soon. Well, get here soon, then cause the weather is turning down here. Oh, well, get here soon because the weather is turning. Well, Chris, 6'3", Chris. I booked on a flight. I can't change it. I'm flying when I'm flying. Just don't say that. I just might have a few relaxing or calming glasses of wine before I jump on the plane. Yeah, I'm all right. I'm all right. Oh, God, it's only Wellington, Leah. You know, you're not flying into a war zone. People do it every day. Just saying, I've been closely watching the weather and hoping that it's going to be okay. All right, where are we going to go? Could AI bottle a memory? Three engineering students at Auckland University think so, and they have developed an AI-powered fragrance concept called, and I hope I've said this right, but I will find out soon, memoir that turns personal memories into custom perfumes. Okay. Yeah, my interest is piqued. The idea has earned global attention, with the team making the top six in the world. How incredible is that? At L'Oreal's Brand Storm Innovation Competition, after beating out more than 380,000 entries? Who the heck went through all of them? Maybe AI did. look, they recently showcased their concept at Vivitech in Paris, Europe's biggest technology and startup event. This is big news for these guys and New Zealand, I could imagine. The students say the challenge wasn't just building the AI, but creating something people would actually want to use. Now, one of the students is Madhav Arora, and he joins me now. Madhav, good afternoon.
3: Good afternoon. Thank you for having me.
1: No, look, I think this, I find this fascinating. And firstly, if I said your name right, I want to get that right. Madhav?
3: Yep, that totally is fine.
1: Lovely. Totally, that's fine. Look, fascinating, Madhav. Let's start right at the beginning. Always a good place to start. Where did this concept come from? You guys sitting around, what happened?
3: It's quite funny. So my first friend Mihir actually was looking through a job board just for internships, because it's an internship heavy season, and he came across this link and this board for what it looked like was an internship, but it actually turned out to be this competition, Brandstorm from L'Oreal, and it just piqued his interest. And we've done a lot of competitions together as teammates all across the years. We've been through an engineering, and he hit me up and we discussed about it. And yeah, from there, this whole journey went.
1: Amazing. Smell is incredibly powerful when it comes to memory. So obviously, was there science behind this idea, or did it, you know, you said he thought of it. So walk us through how it works. Something to do with uploading photos.
3: Yes, sure. So actually, the idea itself, we came together, all three of us, and we thought about what is a good market to hit, and the nostalgic market currently very trending, especially with the 2016 trend that was going on. And we wanted to sort of make it a very user-friendly interface where we wanted to hit a nostalgic market in a sense that everybody is involved. So we thought of to target the scent, the smell market, and we made it as such that the AI is basically a large language model, and you upload your memories as a photo, or you could voice note it and speak to it, and it's able to take in the details from that inputted data, and is able to look through its large database and able to connect it to scent compositions that match those details. And those scent compositions with different intensities can then be sent to an expert, L'Oreal expert, to then be curated, to have that fragrance be replicated from that memory.
1: So give us an example. Are you talking like, say, I uploaded my wedding photo on my wedding day. How does it, so it's, you're saying it looks at maybe objects in the picture or colours or...
3: Exactly, all the details.
1: All the detail, so and it tries to understand the emotion, because AI is not emotional. I mean, it can't feel. So
3: exactly. So it looks at all the observatory details that it can see. So it could be the wood, the amber, the specific type of flowers, lily, which have specific scents and specific signifying scents that could then be connected, and that could then be visible in your perfume, which then reminds you of that memory.
1: Great idea. I see what you're saying. So if I had a great holiday at the beach, you know, I love Fiji. If I put in a picture of my husband and I on a beach, AI would look at everything in detail around that picture. And then, you know, beach, you think, I don't know, Fiji, coconut, citrusy, sea salt, driftwood. I'm throwing it out there. And then that's what it does. So it's that's how it works. Is that, am I right?
3: Exactly. It takes in all those details and all the situational environment as well. So if you can input your location and your time and date, can also access the weather data and where you were. So it takes in all the humidity factors and everything. So it takes in all the input and database that is helpful to be able to get the most perfect smell to remind you of that memory.
1: Wow. And as you said, you're not, I mean, you're engineering students, you're not perfumers. So then once the AI has come up with the fragrance profile that it thinks would evoke a memory for you, who takes over then? Then that's the perfumer L'Oreal person with the recipe.
3: Exactly. So we understood our weaknesses where we would not be able to actually make the specific perfume. So we sent that scent composition into the L'Oreal to the L'Oreal experts, who then, from a curated template of 10 scent families, like how the primary colors were, they're able to look at the scent compositions and be able to curate that perfume.
1: Did you get that far, Madhav? Did you get to smell some of these? Were any made, any AI creative fragrances made?
3: So currently we were only able to access a prototype where we were able to create scent compositions. However, not any was made as of yet.
1: Okay.
3: We did, when we went to the L'Oreal HQ in Paris, we were able to try out some of their innovative ideas. And one of them was similar to this, not exactly bespoke to the person, but just a general day out at the beach. And they've created this very general, specific day, so a beach day or a forest day, and they've got very general scents for that, and we're able to smell that and sort of get an idea and a sense of how we can curate this to get it more bespoke to a person. So it was quite surreal to sort of do that.
1: I bet. And look, and on that, congratulations, because you weren't just competing against New Zealand universities, I gather. And there were more than, 380,000 entries from around the world. Am I right? Is that number right?
3: Yes.
1: What?
3: It's the world's biggest youth competition that they mentioned. It's between ages 18 to 30, so you don't necessarily have to be in a university to actually compete. So, for national finals, we competed against Australian universities, and then globally we competed against people much older than us, marketing seniors, as well as people all across the range. So it was quite an experience.
1: That's fantastic. Like, and you made the global top six. It's an incredible achievement. And apart from the trip to Paris, which in itself is fantastic, I mean, you got to go to L'Oreal HQ. I mean, that would be a dream of mine. What Madhav, what do you win anything? Is there prize money, mentoring, investment opportunities, or just very impressive bragging rights?
3: Of course, there's the bragging rights to go with it, as well as we were able to connect with a lot of people at L'Oreal HQ, so that gave us a good advantage and a good step up in our careers, especially in this industry. And of course, there's the opportunity to work with them, especially at the New Zealand HQ or Australia HQ or in general. So that was definitely the advantage we got. Of course, for the national finals, there was a trophy that we got, and then international finals, just the basic appreciation, certificate of appreciation, getting to that stage, and just a good leg up for our careers.
1: I think it's a great, like you said, it's all about connections, isn't it? Did anyone from the fragrance industry approach you afterwards and say, we'd love to help you make this a reality?
3: Definitely, it was more of our University of Auckland's Velocity managers who, the Velocity is a program that supports ideas that can potentially become into startups. So they definitely were interested in this idea, and they hit us up about our competition, our experience, and to apply to this 100K challenge that is coming up. So that is definitely something in our perspective.
1: Because that's interesting, because you entered through being a student at Auckland University. Is this your guys' idea that you could like expand on, or is this owned by the university?
3: Oh, it's definitely our personal idea.
1: Great.
3: We did represent university across these stages. However, the idea and everything to do with it was just totally just independent. So we can sort of expand on it how we want.
1: Oh, good. So has this experience, Madhav, changed actually what you now want to do with your own career, or are you still focused on engineering?
3: Definitely, this opened up a whole new world of perspective, and especially my dad actually was mentioning it's a good advantage to look into these industries, especially and not be constrained into the engineering mindset. Definitely for the internships coming up, I'm looking into this industry as well and expanding my horizons, as they say.
1: Absolutely, man. World's your oyster. Oh, God, you went to Paris. This could be the starting of a great, you know, like a very big business. So well done, and thank you so much for joining us, Madhav. I will hopefully one day be able to have my own fragrance made by AI.
3: Thank you so much for having me, and this whole experience and this whole interview was amazing. Thank you.
1: Oh, good on you, my friend. That is Madhav Arora, excuse me, one of three engineering students at Auckland University that have developed their an AI-powered fragrance concept. How it works again, because I thought, I was kind of reading their story and I went, how the hell does this work? I'll stick with the photo idea. So you upload your photo, right? And it could be, like I mentioned, my wedding day, a holiday, favourite holiday, a child, your childhood home, that's an interesting one, a walk in the bush, or a family Christmas. Now, the important thing is the photo represents a memory that's meaningful to you. The AI analyses the image and it looks for visual clues such as colours, lighting, the environment, i.e., oh, there's Leah on the beach. Okay, what about, no, she's in the forest now. The weather and possibly even facial expressions. Oh, that's interesting. It does not feel emotions. We know that. And it's identifying patterns that humans commonly associate with certain moods or experiences. Step three, it builds a fragrance profile that the AI then maps those visual characteristics to fragrance notes. As I said to Madhav, you know, so if I was on the beach, AI goes, okay, they're on the beach. Maybe it can see a Fiji bulla sign or something. It goes, ah, coconuts. So it could have a coconutty smell or a citrus. I'm going, is that beachy? Driftwood. So and then if you're in the forest, very easy. Pine smell, moss, you know, that kind of stuff. And as he said, in a wedding shot, I could have been holding my flowers, which were actually roses. I had red roses. And actually, they weren't those roses that smell. But, you know, they could see, this is where they might get it wrong. Anyway, so you could have your wedding picture. Imagine if it's just you cutting the cake. It has to look at the cake and go, what is that cake? Should we do a cake smell? The garden, if you're in the garden, I don't know, rose, jasmine, fresh grass. Oh, fresh grass. Oh, now here's a clever bit. It's translating visual information into scent recommendations. And then the perfume recipe is created. The AI suggests which fragrance ingredients should be combined to recreate a feeling of that memory. Think of it like Spotify recommending songs, but instead it's recommending perfume ingredients. Now, would a perfumer make it? AI doesn't physically make it, of course. A professional perfumer, the nose, would use the AI's fragrance profile to blend your scent. I think it's a great idea, and I hope these three young lads do really well out of it, to be honest. Bit of a moneymaker here, possibly. That grass, the best scent, because scents, to me, two things can take me back to a time. A song. That's why music, I've always thought music is so important and why we love music. You know, I love music. But a song can take me back just like that. Not every song, but certain songs, because, you know, these songs meant something to you. Simple Minds, Don't You Forget About Me. Every time I hear it, and it's not particularly one of my favourite songs. It's a good song. It's not in my top 10. But every time I hear, hey, hey, hey, I'm taken back to the Kalahari nightclub in Hastings, where it was my first time in a nightclub underage. And there I was on my first dance. And I danced on the dance floor with I wanted him to be my boyfriend, but he was just a mate at the time. And Frank and I were dancing to Don't You Forget About Me, Simple Minds. Now that's going back. It feels like millennia. I'm going back like 40 years. And I just, every time I hear it on the radio, I have a smile because I think Kalahari, underage, Frank, who's now a woman in Australia with bigger boobs than mine and is very pretty. That'll explain why I didn't really like to kiss me. Anyway, but geez, we had good hair and he dressed really, really well. So that's what I mean. Songs take us back, but smells do it as well. This is why, you know, scents and fresh grass always takes me home. Again, Hastings. And my dad mowing the lawn. It's just one of those straight away. I love the smell of freshly mown grass, which I think a lot of people do. I think that's, you know, I'm yet to meet somebody that doesn't like the smell of freshly mown grass. Probably Damien that texts in really weird texts. Maybe Damien hates grass. So maybe. But going back to the sounds as well, the sound of a lawnmower in the distance I love too, because my dad used to mow the lawn at night because he worked hard and he'd mow it at night. It was really his only time. As in dusk, he wasn't out there at 10 o'clock at night annoying people, but he'd do it at dusk and we must have been quite young. But why was I in bed? But I love the sound of the lawnmower. I love the smell of freshly mown grass. And it just takes me back to those days. And my one smell before I move on that is a little odd, but I absolutely love, and I know people with horses will go, no, Leah, you're not odd. It's beautiful. One of the most gorgeous smells is the smell of a horse's neck. Actually, I would like that bottled. Don't know if I'd wear it because it's a bit funky musky. Is the smell of a horse's neck when you've worked it a little bit and it's just got a bit of a sweat on and it's nice and warm and maybe a little bit of froth. And you bury your face into their neck, take a big... That is amazing. That is such an amazing smell. I can see your face, Kelly Fox. Until you smell it.
2: No, I know the exact smell you're talking about. I'm glad you said that you wouldn't wear it.
1: No, I wouldn't wear it. I mean, the smell of a sweaty horse. Actually, I don't know. To be fair, I think it's a beautiful smell, so maybe I would. I like that musky. I'm more a musky person. I don't like the typical women.
2: The high fruity.
1: Yeah, smellies. I don't like the fruity. Okay. My mum used to wear panache, and it gave me a migraine. It was a beautiful bottle, and you know when you're a kid, you sneak in and you spray on your mum's stuff. And mum had panache, and my God, I felt ill after about 5 minutes of wearing it. Whereas my dad's, you know, Brute.
2: My dad has Brute too.
1: Brute,
2: classic.
1: He had Brute, and what was the other blue in the blue bottle? Did not Davidoff. Well, the classics. There was some classic men's one back in the day.
2: What's that one? Tweed or something like that as well?
1: Oh, mum had Tweed. Oh, high karate. No, it wasn't quite high karate. Oh, Tabac was in the white bottle. Is that's still around, I think. But I liked Dad's.
2: Old Spice.
1: I liked Old Spice. Good old
2: Boom.
1: Spice. See, I liked Old Spice. I used to wear, I would prefer to wear Dad's than mum's. and to this day, I will buy a man's aftershave than a female because it's too sweet and fruity and I like that musky, woody smell. It's good on Blue Stratus. Oh, Aaron, Blue Stratus. Old Spice, Old Spice, Old Spice as people are coming in.
2: There you go.
1: Dave the Lawny.
2: Blue Lagoon.
1: Blue Lagoon. Okay. Mark goes, Leah, I've got a photo of my dogs covered in mud after rolling in a puddle. I'd love a fragrance of that. Not. Okay. Let's have a bit of fun. Oh, you know what we're going to have to play, Kelly Fox, now that we've started talking about this? You know? Not right now. We'll come back and do it.
2: Okay.
1: You know the one? Pungent.
2: Okay, yes, onto it.
1: You know the one. Mm-hmm. Yeah, we'll play that.
2: Lined up.
1: Faye says, Leah, you paused again. I thought you were going to say horse manure. No, Faye, no, not horse manure. The smell of a lovely, sweetie horse neck, which is still sounds a little weird. Now, I know, hopefully, my next person I'm going to talk to will back me up on this because she's got a horse. Brenda, am I crazy?
4: Hello. 100% back you up, but I do love the smell of horse shit. Oh, there's nothing.
1: Oh, you do?
4: I do. I do. Oh, but I think if you had to like herd a horse shit, or herd a horse sweat, you'd probably get a whole bunch of crazy horse people wanting to scratch you. So
1: yeah.
4: That's probably why I would want to smell like a horse. It would be like, oh, no. No. I was going to chat with you about two things. One was the flying into Wellington thing. I'm with you. You need. I can sometimes be 100% mature and all graceful on a flight, but there are other times when, so it's either that, or you're going to need to tranquilize me or blindfold me. It just scares the living, and Wellington scares me.
1: Yes.
4: And I remember flying in from Gisborne, and one of those planes that you could sort of see down the cockpit and out the windscreen, down the center aisle.
1: Yes.
4: And as we landed, and I'm, you know, I've got my foot doing the brake thing. I'm like, brake.
1: Yeah. Put your feet, that's not working. Yeah.
4: I was doing the braking and I was trying to do the turning and I was just like, oh my God. No, not a fan. And the other thing, the tit crushing thing, I tell you, it can only have been a machine designed by a man.
1: Oh, no.
4: Because literally they, I'm trying to think of the plant where, right, I'll say, but they cry. No, wait, I'm going to say the wrong one again. I've got a saying, but it isn't what I'm trying to say. I'm trying to say it's lighty. But I made up a new one, cry. Yes, they cry spank all the time about how difficult a prostate test is. But if the same guy that decided the tit crusher decided that the
1: tit crusher,
4: ball crusher, you know, like who did that? Who designed this machine?
1: I know.
4: Definitely not designed by a woman.
1: I just, Brenda, after all these years, have they? Can they come up with something that's less painful or bad, crushing on your boob? Because this is what I was trying to say before. Yeah, it feels archaic. And it feels also that, I keep grabbing my boob when I talk about it, and it feels like it can't be good for your breast to be crushed and then zapped. Yeah.
4: Yep. Well, every time I've gone for any one of these procedures, which dignity flies out the door, I just keep saying, my God, we went to the moon, yet here we are doing this. Like, what?
1: I'll come out with that line when I've got my mammogram in 2 weeks' time.
4: Yep,
1: I'll say, good friend of mine, Brenda, said, we fly to the moon. Why are we using this archaic machine still?
4: Yes, totally. We've been there. So how come we still here? Can't happen. And I did one of those self-testing. My God. So the nurse gives me the whole rundown. This is what you do. And don't drop it in the toilet. I'm like, oh, my God, don't drop it in the toilet. How hard can this be? I've stuck 100 things up your vagina.
1: I've had babies.
4: There's a whole lot being up there. So this can't be that hard. Don't patronize me. And I get to the toilet. What do? Drop the damn thing in the toilet. I've got to get out of it and go back to the nurse and have another one. I did exactly.
1: Brenda!
4: You were sort of like, What do I do? Anyway, so undignified. And then the worst is getting the recall, which is what happened. You know, you do the self-test and it's like, oh, well, that's not good enough. You've got to go back and do the ugly way. Lord, we can get to the moon, but we still have to do it this way.
1: I know. I love that line, anyway. And I'm going to use that in a couple of weeks. But I genuinely see when I ask the question, you know, there is a bit of a movement out there with women saying they don't want to do that anymore because they feel it hurts the breast tissue, and not just because it's uncomfortable. Is it bad for the breast? And I've kind of been listening, going, yeah. And that's why I said to my doctor, can't you just give me an exam? Do I have to go and as you know, Kelly said, slam between it and the fridge door? And she's like, no, because I can't see into the cells. And I was like, okay.
4: No, but they can. But when they do a test, an X-ray test or whatever. I mean, my daughter's a radiographer. I should know this, but I don't.
1: Yeah.
4: I don't pay attention. But if they do, they can. They do something in an you know, type of an X-ray, it's a CT or whatever, do that thing. Why must it squish in? You don't have to squish my head in there to do brain cancer.
1: That's right.
4: So why are you...
1: I don't squish any other part of your body, do they,
4: yeah,
1: when you're getting tested?
4: Oh, see, look at us.
1: Oh.
4: Look at us solving the world on a
1: solving
4: Friday afternoon.
1: Problems.
4: Come for a wine, I'd say.
1: All right, Brenda, thank you. I'm going to use it in a couple of weeks. We fly to the moon. Why are you still doing this? Steve, I see you, my friend. We're just going to get our first ad break away. I will be with you very shortly on the back.
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0: Leah Parnapper on the platform.
6: Hello, Steve. Good afternoon.
7: Good afternoon, mate. Happy Friday.
6: Happy Friday.
7: Yeah, happy yay. You know when you're talking about music and it takes you back?
6: Yes.
7: Like your intro. Takes me back. Yeah.
6: Oh, it's ready to roll. No.
7: Not really a role, but more like, that's incredible. That sort of thing, or Magnum VI. It's sort of got that vibe to it. So, where did you get that from?
6: Where did we get that from, Kelly? Because we're not allowed to use...
8: Yeah, we're not allowed to use proper, like, licensed music. So it's what they call production music. So it's just kind of generic stuff you can use for commercials and things. And it's just our good man Adrian dug it out and thought, oh, yeah, this sounds cool and lively. So that's
6: sounds like Leah.
8: How it sort of came to be, yeah.
6: Ah.
8: That's cool.
7: I like it. It's just, it gives me that happy... And I said I've got my little wiggle dance going on to it when I hear it, and...
6: Nice.
7: Going on and
6: also nice to hear that.
7: Yeah.
6: And then Leah comes in and drones on, and you're like, oh, for goodness sake.
7: But hey, you know Wellington? You're flying into Wellington?
6: Yes.
7: You,
6: tonight.
7: You know, the pilots actually, I've got a couple of mates who are pilots. One's Virgin and one's Air New Zealand.
6: One's a Virgin. Oh, good on them.
7: Yeah, and they love flying into Wellington. It's one of their favourite places to fly into, and especially on a windy day.
6: Because it tests them, right? They're finally flying.
7: Yeah, well, it gives them something to do. He says, what happens, they're coming on in, and as Kelly mentioned, and you've got the big sideways going on, they're coming in sideways, and they're looking out their window at a certain rock that they go past.
6: Oh.
7: And that rock is when they know to flick it the other way to come down and land on straight.
6: Oh,
7: but they love that stuff.
6: What happens if that rock gets moved, Steve?
7: Well, then I guess they're flying at the seat of their bum, and everyone else on the planes are filling their bum.
6: Yeah.
7: And I've been on a flight where I was landing into Melbourne, and we had like 3 goes at it. To come around, and the plane got so bad that the turbulence, which was out of it's the worst I've ever been, and even I love flying and it doesn't really worry me, but even then I started going, oh, this is a bit dodge. But as you're coming down, the plane was buffeting and bumping around. And you know, when you're normally coming into land, you can see the land and you can see the things and you're getting closer and closer.
6: Yeah.
7: When we came into Melbourne, you couldn't see nothing. And by the time you hit the tarmac, that's when you just about saw the land out of your window, is when the tarmac was coming on.
6: Oh, my God.
7: And I tell you what, it was like, that's when people clapped. They were like, we're out of here. But
6: because
7: yeah,
6: a plane, because planes only carry, you know, obviously, you know, the amount of fuel for so many sweet buys, I think.

0: to next?
1: Well, if they can't
0: land Christchurch, do they keep going?
1: Go back up, well, or they go to New Plymouth.
0: Kelly reckons they go to Christchurch.
2: A lot of them recently, like there were quite a few, you know, with a couple of storms here recently in Wellington, and I know, I think of one specific flight coming in from Brisbane, and they circled around the city, couldn't land, so they took off to Christchurch. A couple of months before that, my family were coming back from Fiji, and they had very bad wind in Wellington, so they took off to Christchurch. I guess it depends on the size of the plane and the time of the day, that sort of thing, where you can land. Yeah.
1: Obviously, the bigger the plane is, the easier it can handle the winds and all that sort of stuff. But my mates, they love flying into Wellington on a windy day, especially when they're in those little Dash 8s and things like that, so it stands off.
0: I want to go in an A380. Do you not feel anything in an A380? You don't even know you're in the bloody sky. You know nothing. It's like they're just huge, huge planes. It's amazing. You don't even feel turbulence. I think you have to be in the middle of a tornado to feel anything.
1: They're just the size and the weight of them. They just pile through. It's just like a truck going through a wind. You know, the truck just goes just straight through it, you know, no problem.
0: Yeah, and the little car gets blown off the road. It's like that in Queenstown, Steve. The pilots, not all pilots are licensed or can fly into Queenstown. And they like flying in there too because it's mountainous, right? So they have to fly between the mountains. And they enjoy it because it's mountainous, right? So they have to fly between the mountains. And they enjoy it because they have to fly. They can't just sit there, you know, having
1: like
0: a ciggy.
1: I've flown into Queenstown myself, and you're dead right. You're looking out the window and you've got mountains. Oh, I'm on the ground.
0: I flew in years ago. We're going down there for my birthday in September, and we haven't been for about 10 years. But I think one of the times we flew, there was a couple of women sitting opposite us, and they were really, really close to the mountain. I mean, we were too, but, you know, as they turn, you can be, if you're on the left-hand side of the plane, you can be, it looks like you literally could touch the mountain. It's so funny. Yeah, they had never flown in before. And one of the women, I remember, I heard her going, "Oh my God, look how close we are to this mountain. Are we supposed to be this close to the mountain?" And my husband didn't hear it. And I said, "Oh, they're freaking out because of the mountain." And it wasn't until we landed we all stood up, and so we're standing there, and I actually said to her, I said, "We get really close to the mountain, don't we?" And she's like, "Oh my God, yes." And I said, "Oh, you get used to it once you've flown in a few times." She goes, I didn't realise. They don't warn you. And I said, okay, you're probably right. Yeah.
1: It's like with Wendy, because she's not a happy flyer either. I mean, like, when we're flying together, I'm flying, and you hear the noise and the flaps and the gear going up, and don't worry, babe, they're all good noises, they're all happy noises, it's all fine, you know.
0: Oh my God, I'm with
1: nothing to worry about.
0: Yeah, I'm with her. Sometimes some planes are very noisy when they like drop the gear or lift the. No, it's not so much the lifting, the dropping. You hear the clunk, and then sometimes when they, like you said, they're dropping flaps and stuff on the on the wing, it's got a real. There's all this grinding noise, and you're like, is that supposed to be that noisy? Is it going to like drop off?
1: Yeah.
0: Like, why is it so noisy? Yeah. You know, sometimes our planes are bloody noisy, eh? And then when they land, the rattling and the grinding, and you're like, it's going to fall to bits, but it doesn't.
1: Yeah, they're all happy noises.
0: All good chat before I fly. Thanks, Steve.
1: No worries, but have a good time.
0: Yeah, thanks, mate.
1: Enjoy your weekend.
0: I will. Thanks, Steve. Oh, bless. I'll be right. Leah, just remember, when on a plane, the pilot doesn't want to die either. Exactly. Leah, that there, what you just hummed, that was from Chips. The cops on motorbikes, remember? Ponch. Larry, who was the other side of Ponch? Eric Estrada and Larry had a really funny smile, weird smile. Yeah, was that Chips? Aaliyah, do you remember Karma cream perfume? Yes, I do. It was popular in the 70s. Reminds me of Cook Street Market. And it's still available, says Gail. Yeah, I used to go into the hippie shops, Gail, where you could buy kung fu shoes. and anything that

0: was braided and tie-dye. Tie-dye, kung fu shoes and karma cream. And that was really musky, wasn't it? I bought my fair share of karma cream. And you are right. I've smelt it now and then, like, you know, and I've gone, golly, that's that. I forgot the name of it. I knew what it was. And younger people are wearing it. You know, the young kids are back into it. That's cool. I loved it. Leah Au Sauvage, aftershave, or the horse's neck. What about jazz? Yeah, I remember jazz. I enjoyed jazz as well. This is talking about, this has all come out of my interview with Madhav Arora, who is an engineering student at Auckland Uni. He and two of his mates have basically bottled a memory using AI, and it's earned them global attention. Bloody good on them. They've come back from Paris. Their team made the top six in the world out of more than 380,000 entries. The whole idea is using AI to create a memory, to create a perfume or a smell for you. And this is where we've gone with it. And I love the Old Spice, Blue Lagoon, Leah. And then there was Sex Panther. 60% of the time, it works every time. Well, don't hear it from me. We should hear the real thing, Kelly.
1: I agree. All right. Wait there. Hold up.
2: Wow. Never ceases to amaze me. What cologne are you going to go with? London Gentleman or... Wait. No. Hold on. Blackbeard's Delight.
3: No. She gets a special cologne. It's called Sex Panther by Odeon. It's illegal in 9 countries. Yep. It's made with bits of real panther. So you know it's good.
2: It's quite pungent.
3: Oh, yeah.
2: Ooh, it's a formidable scent. Stings the nostrils. In a good way.
4: Yeah.
2: Brian, I'm going to be honest with you. That smells like pure gasoline.
3: They've done studies, you know. 60% of the time, it works every time.
2: That doesn't make sense.
3: Well, let's go see if we can make this little kitty purr.
0: I mean, come on. That is just classic. Will Ferrell there and Paul Rudd from The Anchorman and Sex Panther.
5: Hey.
0: Oh, sorry.
1: Nothing. What? That was my tummy.
0: Yeah. And I should love that because I'm wearing animal print. So, of course, I'd like
1: you
0: myself some Sex Panther. Isn't that funny? Let me finish my first bit, then I'll go back to that. Will Ferrell, of course, from Anchorman. I tell you what, Kelly, if you haven't watched already, we are watching on Netflix. It's called The Hawk, and it stars Will Ferrell as a washed-up golfer. He was once a huge star, and his son is also his son is coming up the ranks, and they've got a really tumultuous relationship. But Will Ferrell just can't. He can't let go of the fact that it's all he wants to do is play golf, and he's going to get back up there. He's going to get back and win, you know, the big one. And it's just, he lives in a tour bus. He's got himself a new driver. And it's just typical Will Ferrell hilarious nonsense that's great.
1: It's a movie, is it?
0: No, it's a series.
1: Oh, good Lord, okay.
0: Yeah, and it's called The Hawk, and because his name is Hawk. And I think you'll like it because with me, Will Ferrell, I know he's quite polarizing. People either love him or hate him. And in some things, I find him too silly. Like, was it The Brothers?
1: Step Brothers. That was gold.
0: Step Brothers. Yeah, that was old, and I thought that men loved it. Men love Step Brothers. My husband thinks it's one of the funniest things. I thought it was really a bit immature. But I loved him in Anchorman, and I've loved him in a lot of movies. But this Hawk. I'll be honest, we saw it and I went, husband said, give it one episode, give it the first year.
1: That's the good test. You've got to do that. It's a good way
0: so
1: to
0: we
1: determine.
0: Watched it, got to the end and I went, actually, I'm kind of in on this. So I think we're up to about episode 4. But anyway, if you this weekend, okay. If you've got nothing to do.
1: That's good.
0: Check out The Hawk. It's really funny. Punch and John Lee, ? Yes. Yes, thank you. That was the original Chips from the 70s, Punch. I always wanted to call him like Paunch, but it was Punch, Eric Estrada and John. I think you're right. Now, back to the, like, Sex Panther and then the row, because I'm wearing leopard print. And for those that tune in regularly, I have a lot of leopard print. And you might say, why? Because Catherine Cook, my very first, let's take it right back to the beginning, Catherine Cook, my first interview of the day, the first thing she said when we went to our interview was she said, oh, Leah, well, look at you. I was going to wear my leopard print outfit today. Good thing I didn't. And I said, oh, well, you can. She goes, why is it women of a certain age enjoy leopard print? And she said she's got tiger print, and I too have, I have zebra. I have varying spots of, you've seen them all, I think, on the show. And I thought, God, she's right. Should I be embarrassed by this? No, I think it suits me. But it seems to be women over 50. And I've seen it out. Like, I go out, I go to restaurants, I go to dinners, I go, you know, even, I'll go out. And I do, so I go, that's a nice tiger dress. And turn around, it's a woman of a certain age. So this seems to be just the genre, I think, of that attracts me. Quick question, because we've only got a couple of minutes. I've never seen Kelly in leopard print. Obviously, it is an older, it's an older person's
1: thing. Don't think you would.
0: Do you not? Do
1: no.
0: You,
1: no, I mean, it's, no, as you say, it's a certain older.
0: Do you think it is a certain, yeah.
1: Well, there's an old person in that. It was your era. It was at the height of it, apart from being like in the caveman days when they had to wear actual leopard print, or leopard skin.
0: Real leopard skin.
1: It's definitely like if you were out in the 80s, or leopard skin.
0: Real leopard skin.
1: It's definitely like if you were out in the 80s or something, that's like your thing, you know? So, yeah, I get it.
0: Was I? Did I wear it in the 80s? I can't remember. I'm wearing it more now than I did in the 80s. 80s was very fluoro. And gotcha. Solid colours with shoulder pads. But there are some things that women, and I've had this conversation with men particularly, what we should not be wearing, like mini skirts after a certain age, which I find offensive because, and not many things offend me, but if you've got good pins, or who cares if you haven't got good pins? You know, if you want to wear a mini skirt at 50, 60, do it. 70, do it. But I have a constant kind of arguments, debates, healthy, robust debates with men who say, get this, over 40, a woman should not wear a mini skirt or a bikini.
1: Okay.
0: Wow. And I know our very beloved Michael Laws doesn't think women of a certain age should wear yoga pants.
1: Oh, no, he might be onto something there.
0: No.
1: What do they call?
0: No.
1: What do they call them? Mumble pants, because you're...
0: No, I know, I know.
1: Yeah,
0: says,
1: your lips are moving, but... what?
0: No. I said, that's terrible. Yeah, you might have a point
1: You can't generalise these days. Well, you can't generalise, but... No. Larger women that wear tights, I'll never understand it. I get, they probably say, oh, it's comfortable. It doesn't look good.
0: Unless maybe you're covering your front everything, like something longer.
1: Tucking it in?
0: No, don't tuck it in. Jeez, don't tuck it in, no. Leah, I'm 55 and I will never, ever do animal print. It's just not me, says Viv. Okay, cool. Leah Brown, leopard print heels are mint with black pants. Lol. And Leo, I currently rock four fragrances day and night. Versace Europe, I'm loving these, Chanel Bleu, and for men, Dior Sauvage from Sean. Oh my God, I love these names. Versace Man, Versace Europe, Chanel Bleu, and Dior Sauvage, or Savage. Nice, Sean, but you smell yummy. That's it. What a nice way to go out.
1: Give us a sniff, Sean.
0: Give us a sniff, Sean.
1: Good Lord.
0: Oh, dear me. What's happening?
1: At least he smells good and not, you know, untoward.
0: Yeah, I do like a nice smelling bloke, I must say. I mean, sometimes they've got a natural pheromone or hormone.
1: A natural stink. Yeah.
0: And a natural stink. But I do like men that wear a good aftershave. I think it shows they look after themselves. Mm. Anywho, look, let's end it there. Thank you for this week. We were in for Michael, who's a little under the weather. I hope he's okay. I'm sure he is. And Kelly, thank you. We will be back

0: Monday, I'm off to Wellington. Whoop, whoop.
1: Yeah, come on,
0: please,
1: then.
0: Please, Wellington, keep your famous wind away from the airport. And we will see you soon. Look after yourselves, guys. We'll see you soon on the platform.
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1: In this update, more than 70 aftershocks after a shallow 5.9 magnitude earthquake shook the central North Island near Taumarunui this morning. About 23,000 people reported feeling it across the North Island and top of the south hitting just before 5. GeoNet says shallow aftershocks will likely continue, decreasing in frequency over the coming days. It says there may have been landslides around the epicentre, with ground already sodden from recent rainfall. Splashdown for SpaceX's Starship mega rocket landing safely in the Indian Ocean.
2: Starship descending into the Indian Ocean, down to one, and we're in the water.
1: The one-hour test mission, dubbed Flight 13, proved successful today after engine failures aborted an attempt last week. It's the second and more successful test of this version after initial testing in May also saw outages. The Elon Musk-owned company is facing pressure to get it ready for NASA's Artemis 3 mission next year that could lead to the next moon landing. The ACT Party says hunters should get more access to public conservation land. Here's senior political reporter Azaria Howell.
3: ACT's launched a policy at the Hunting and Wildlife Expo enabling hunters to have more of a say in a beefed-up game animal council. It would transfer responsibility for game animals on conservation land from DOC to the council. ACT Deputy Nicole McKee says Wellington's treated hunters as a group to consult after conservation decisions have already been made.
1: ACT also want more herds of special interest managed for hunting on DOC-owned land. More soaring fuel prices are set to ripple back through the economy. The price of oil has passed $100 a barrel for the first time since May after Yemen's Houthi rebels targeted Saudi Arabian ships in the Red Sea. Petrol and diesel prices here are likely to increase by 15 to 20 cents per litre. Westpac chief economist Kelly Eckhold says some promising trends we've been seeing may start reversing. That's news.
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4: Good morning, New Zealand. It is Tuesday, the 21st of July, and as you can probably hear from my voice, if I'm very honest with you, if I'm here tomorrow, I will be stunned. And just so you know, I don't think I caught it in Auckland, so I can't blame the conference or Auckland or anything like that. My children, there you go, this is why you have children. I have to say, when I had, as you know, I looked after my kids from a very early age, and when they were in childcare, I go and pick them up after done radio, and those were simple days. They would give me everything they had. And I was very sick as a parent because the kids would go to school and get all these viruses that I had no contact with before, but obviously were sort of ravaging around relatively healthy children. So, I mean, they obviously weren't going to affect them too greatly, but boy, they affected their father. Well, I've just had the girls home from university. I've had Theo home from school. He brought it back from boarding school, which is sort of a hotbed for, well, any kind of infection, except STDs, thank God. And then the girls came back as well. So Theo gave it to the girls. The girls have clearly given it to me. I managed to make it at conference. God knows how many people I affected. I would have been at maximum infection capacity, I think. How many people did I hug? Oh, not many. Who would hug an old man, for God's sake? If I'm not here tomorrow, my apologies, you know that, and my voice, if it gets through the next 3 hours, of itself, that will be a miracle, just quietly. So if I appear slightly, I like... I

0: but I do like having this voice. Oh, I do. Oh, I like this voice. I can sound like Paul Henry with this voice. What do you think? No, Josh? Mm.
1: I think that's pushing it slightly, but you know.
0: Oh, well, I need the glasses, though. I quite like the round glasses. I, you know, I'm 69 now, so I'm waiting for my eyesight to go. It's not. I need it a little bit sometimes for fine print.
1: You're doing quite well in that regard, actually.
0: But here I am. Yeah, that's right. I don't wear glasses for reading or for general life. Paul Henry's had them ever since I've known him. But he's a bit like Paul Holmes, in the sense that so did Paul Holmes. He was always changing their glasses, you know, for whatever the fashion of the moment was. But those round ones that he's got, you know, they're sort of like sort of the Mr. Magoo ones. But there you go. Sort of round and thick. Oh, I didn't mean to make an analogy there, just quietly. So, all right. Listen, I've got some good news for you. I don't usually have good news for you. Usually, I like to wind you up with the latest piece of bad news or something that has gone completely wrong that we need to fix and that no one's fixing it. All right. But in a funny sort of way, the news that I'm about to give you is illustrative of the fact that MMP works. And I know a lot of you get irritated sometimes by MMP because you like the idea that decisions can happen much quicker, as long, I have to say, as those decisions agree with your view. And the frustration of MMP sometimes, and David Seymour has openly opined on this issue on the platform, is that you can't necessarily get everything you want. And you can't do it really quickly, and you've got to negotiate. I was having this discussion over the weekend and saying that every party can come up with its policies. And there are, what, seven valid choices, I guess, you'll have at this coming election. And you can all have your policies and you put them out there and you ask people to vote for them. But then that's almost like it's the start of the process. It's not even the middle. It's really right at the start of the process, our vote for that particular party and their particular policies, all right? Because once the dust settles and the final counts are confirmed, the parties of either the centre-right or the centre-left, as it will be in this particular case, will sit down with their negotiating teams, with the negotiating teams of the other parties they intend to form a government with, as you know, and it will take them a long time and some fairly intense negotiations, I have to say, to finally come up with, well, what we came up with 3 years ago, two separate coalition agreements, one between National and New Zealand First and another between National and ACT. And they were, I thought, remarkably well detailed. But in essence, those coalition agreements were concessions that the National Party was giving to ACT and ACT and New Zealand First, respectively. All right. But again, you'd think, oh, well, that's the end of the process. That's fine then. No. Then you've got to go through, if you're going to change policies, usually changing the law. And at that stage, or alternatively, changing regulations that the government imposes from time to time. And at that point, it gets even more complicated because that's when all the public sector and service get involved. Now, you know what I think of the public sector. They are an absolute blight upon democracy in this country. I regard big government as an enemy of democracy in this country and is a bunch basically of poobah bureaucrats who like to think that the world revolves around their arsehole. As seriously, if they had one. No, I'm not quite sure. I'm never quite sure of bureaucrats and members of the human race, to be perfectly honest with you, or they are created, certainly not by any god, out of some machine somewhere. So I'm not sure if they've got orifices like that, actually. Anyhow, there we go. And they then collectively and individually by department have a particular view about what's going to do. They then, if they've got a relatively weak or new minister in front of them, usually both, manage to persuade that minister to carry their particular arguments to the cabinet table or to the various cabinet committees, and then we start the negotiation process all over again. It's a particularly bad way to make policy in this country. And then, so you can see the frustration, can't you, and why so many people don't want to go into Parliament, because they think, oh, I'm going to change things, and God, getting elected is just, you know, the start of it. Well, as you'll be aware, the National Party didn't campaign on a lot of what you might call culture issues in 2023. ACT did, New Zealand First, almost its entire manifesto composed of them. And so it was more interested, and fair enough too, I'm not going to criticise them for that at all. They were more interested in making economic management work in this country. So their idea, the primary argument of the National Party at the last election was, we're going to take over from these people who don't know how to manage the economy. We are much better managers than they are, and we're going to make the economy grow. Now, it's not entirely the fault of the National Party that almost none of those things have happened. They haven't proved themselves necessarily better managers of the economy, although they're not spraying money out of a hose, garden hose, on a daily basis. But then neither would the other side have been either. They'd probably got to the end of that. Jacinda Ardern and Grant Robertson just shuffled off. Not sadly, this mortal coil. No, did I say that loud? I didn't really mean to. And then, you know, they shuffled off stage. That's the best way to put it. And as a consequence, left it to the Barbara Edmonds and the Chris Hipkins and all those of this world as well, who also have got no money either. And if you've noticed Labour in opposition, Barbara Edmonds, their finance spokesman, the reason that they're not promising much at this government, this coming election, is because they know there's not much money in the kitty because they've spent it all and a lot more besides. The country's been running on a credit card for a very, very long time, and that bill is horrific. Here's the problem, though. There is no money. The economy is not working so well. There have been a series of geopolitical shocks that have hurt things. And then New Zealand's had a number of natural disasters over the last 3 years as well, which of themselves haven't been as big as Christchurch, but or COVID, obviously, but cumulatively do all add up, and money goes into repairing roads and things like that that you never thought you'd have to do and haven't planned on doing so. Well, in the midst of all that, there has been this particular issue, and this is why I am a little bit happy this morning, and it relates also to a conversation that we had yesterday with Jordan Williams from the Taxpayers Union. And it relates to something called, and I have to say, most of you would have just learned these words for the first time, and you've just as quickly forgotten them, mana whakahone arohe. Oh, well done, Michael. Mana whakahone arohe. Four words. And they are essentially agreements between councils and iwi that we were explained about yesterday with Jordan Williams, which allow, if you like, iwi in particular to have a prominent role in decision making, and this is all decisions to do with resources in a particular area or rohe, that's why that word's there in that, you know, in a particular district or region. Now, we've got one in Otago. It's more of a value statement, really. And there are only eight when the National Party entered power, only eight, all right, throughout New Zealand. Some of them were very detailed and gave iwi a great deal of say in how decisions were made. They weren't just, you know, sitting around the table in some cases with their iwi representatives, but they were also, and this is the key point, every time the staff was preparing information for councillors to make a decision, those iwi were there manufacturing those council papers as well. Now, I don't think it's I can't describe how insidious that is. It's not just you think, oh, we're sitting at the table, there's iwi representatives there, we give them a say, they say something along the lines, and then we make a decision. No, no, no. If it was that simple, I probably wouldn't be as upset as I am, and neither would everybody else. No, the iwi get in as the council staff are preparing the information and the paper and the evidence, so-called, to present to their governance team. And then as a general rule, the governance team make a decision based upon, yeah, the information that's been put in front of them, which has already been doctored by the iwi and iwi involvement. Now, that the nature of that influence depends upon the council. I mean, you've only got to strike one sort of liberal lefty council officer, policy officer somewhere, and they just simply say, "So I surrender, why don't you write it for us?" And I look at a number of papers that come across my desk over the last 3 years and I go, I wonder who wrote that. But that would certainly be the case as well. And in my area, for example, the Green Party had managed to install a cadre into my council. Can you imagine that? So you've got a Green Party cadre, and then you've also got Māori or iwi influence in the papers that come before council. Merge those two together, yes. And so if you are going to resist any decision around the council table, you have to get your own evidence and your own paper and your own documents to do so, because the staff are making damn sure you don't have availability to it, and they've already got a view collectively as to what it is. Now, that's what these, to extent, mana whakahone arohe are. All right. Now, there weren't a lot of them in New Zealand, but they were just starting to grow, and then the government announced that it was going to do resource management reform in this country. Nationals hung its hat for its re-election to a good part in rural and provincial New Zealand on resource management reform and on the restructure or the rewriting, if you like, of the Resource Management Act. The but is that these existing iwi agreements, and this is what we were talking with Jordan Williams to the Taxpayers Union about, were to be grandfathered. So in other words, as the new legislation was going to be created, if those agreements existed between iwi and council, they were going to be put into the new legislation as well, which is what grandfathered means. All right. Now, then some very enterprising iwi throughout the country, which is just about all of them, to be fair, and I would suggest to you aided and abetted, if not encouraged and amplified by existing council staff, many of whom have significant liberal left sentiments. That's why they work in the public sector, for God's sake. Can't get a job in the private sector. Aided and abetted, decided to, how can we sabotage or at least make sure that the new resource management legislation has these agreements in place, and that because we know that a precedent's now been set, Chris Bishop, the Minister of Resource Management Reform, has said he's going to grandfather them. Doof. Doof, doof, doof, doof, doof. Let a thousand flowers bloom. Off these councils went, council staff, rather than, I suspect, mayors, regional council chairs and councillors. Off the staff went, worked, sat down with the iwi, and they started to proliferate like Topsy throughout the country. New agreements. New mana whakahone agreements for the point and purpose of making sure that they existed before the Resource Management Act was changed and new legislation was introduced. So you see that you can see the ruse, can't you? If you're going to grandfather them all, make sure you've got them in place now so that when they are grandfathered, you've got your new one there too, and then the government can't touch the relationship between council and iwi, which we all know is problematic, unfair and anti-democratic. Well, yesterday afternoon, and after our conversation with Jordan Williams, Chris Bishop announced, lo and behold, and the Select Committee reported back, with obviously its national act and New Zealand First majority, that they would not be grandfathered, that all this attempt at sabotage had been sabotaged itself, and that there would be no grandfathering of either the 8 agreements that had happened or the 20 that had been set in train very, very quickly for the point and purpose of making sure that iwi always had the most prominent voice in resource management reform in this country. Now, that's extraordinary. It's a good thing. We should all celebrate it. We talked about it yesterday with Jordan Williams. Their campaign was also very effective. Federated Farmers have been involved in this. I know the National Act and New Zealand First have been prominent on this issue as well. So you might argue democracy's worked. It was the Nats that were holding out. But yesterday they conceded. And Christopher Bishop, to all our relief, has decided they will not be grandfathered. They will not be put into the new resource management legislation, and at least that door will be shut to iwi. And because Russ never sleeps, iwi will go and find another door to open, some back door somewhere open for them, probably all right as we talk now, by some suppliant and compliant council officer somewhere. But until that happens, this is good. Now, the great thing about this is the National... elements of the National Party have gone mad. Absolutely mad that this should happen and should have occurred. And the most prominent of those, I have to say, is a person who is, in actual fact, he's labelled Chris Bishop and his former National Party colleagues overnight as traitors. Traitors. That's a big word to use. I don't think I'd ever use that word. I think you could be mistaken. But I'm not sure I'd use the word in politics of my comment of my my colleagues as traitors in whatever circumstance. But Chris Finlayson, in a savage burst overnight, and an outrage burst, and I know that when you upset Chris Bishop, Chris Finlayson, dear Lord, you know, be careful of the handbags and the stiletto heels coming your way, can I just say? Because he has realised that all the work that he did, well, not all of the work, sadly, but some of the work that he did, and the Liberal ministers of the key government, Nick Smith would be another one, who was the Minister for the Environment at the time, is being undone. It was the intent, if you now listen to Chris Finlayson, of the key ministers and ministry to actually introduce and institutionalise co-governance in this country. I'll say it again. It was the intent of the key National Party administration and of the ministers that sat round his table to install and institutionalise co-governance in this country. If you want to know why they signed the United Nations Declaration on the Rights of the Indigenous People, look no further than that philosophy. It just automatically flows. It didn't just happen as a burp somewhere. It was a direct policy. And the Chris Finlaysons of this world, and he was the Attorney General, and he was also the Minister in charge of treaty negotiations, are spewing and spitting at the moment because they have watched some of their work undone and the co-governance agenda rolled back, not by National, can I say, but by those pesky coalition partners that they absolutely loathe and detest and would like to get rid of. They just can't, and that's New Zealand First and ACT. Which sort of proves, as I said at the start of this program, why MMP isn't a bad thing. You see, if it was just back to National and Labour again, and there were only two parties and it was in first past the post system, can I just say, we all know how this would be turning out this morning, wouldn't we? We all know that whatever councils or new local government organisation would be, it might even well have got under, well, 50-50 under a National Party administration, or certainly under Labour. And the only ones that have kept them honest, well, and maybe Chris Bishop's also seen the writing on the wall as well, is, well, the two minor parties, those pesky parties that the big parties would not like to have, but have created this degree of influence on behalf of us all. So today, I doff my hat to those two centre-right minor coalition parties and their influence upon a reluctant and now party who certainly didn't want any more, doesn't want any more of their voting base eaten away by these two. But I also say to Chris Bishop, it must have been quite an argument as well, because there were others within the National Party who share still the sentiments of Chris Finlayson's, the Nick Smiths, the John Keys, the Bill Englishes of this world, who saw and still see co-governance as a good thing. And that is why I would suggest to you that if the National Party was ever to return to power by itself or in a particularly dominant position, you just see it all coming back again. So, and also, can I just tip my hat to Jordan Williams and the Taxpayers Union, Federated Farmers as well, because they have gone public and provided another source of heat and light on this particular issue. So if you think democracy's not working and New Zealand's going to hell in a handbasket, and you're probably right, but there are little victories that you need to celebrate. And this morning, let's celebrate this one. The restoration, even just partially, of common sense that all New Zealanders should have an equal say in the decisions that affect your life, and no one group, no one small, tiny minority of leadership should have the dominant or predominant say. Those are my thoughts this morning. What are yours? 0800 33 22 83. Text 5050. It's 29 minutes past 10.
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4: 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You hold your breath just for a moment. I can smell the uranium on it as you lean towards.
2: What you have to say counts on the Platform. Michael Laws, Uncensored, on the Platform.
0: Okay, National only did it, says Tony from Tasman, because they lied to the public at the last election of finding their polling in the toilet. I would imagine that's the case. I mean, the last thing you need is somebody else to have a real go on this issue. Let's also suggest... Greg says, Michael Finlayson's terribly upset by radical National members ruining Maori relations. Yes, he's really had a go at them. He said overnight that the National Party are traitors, quote-unquote, and he puts Chris Bishop at the head of the traitor party. So, again, Chris Bishop, you know, I like Chris. I like Chris Bishop, can I just say. I've always liked Chris, liked his mum and dad. To get that through his particular cabinet colleagues and through his caucus, that took something. So that's very good. Somebody else says, I haven't seen Nicola Willis in the news for a while. Well, she would have been on the Liberal side of this one, can I say. And Dina says, oh, good God, another party political broadcast for New Zealand First. Dina, you're just not listening, but then you don't, do you really? Eh? Listen, please. Faye says, you might also thank Muriel Newman. Her interview with Leighton Smith podcast alarmed me, and even I sent an urgent email to Minister Bishop. Oh, there are many points of light, believe me, in the last 24, 48 hours on this one. Why would we trust National if it takes almost 3 years to buckle under pressure to do what they promised to do? I don't know to the answer to that question. I'm assuming that the National Party, you know that I went to a party meeting of National, listened to, the Minister of Ducey. He's only got one portfolio. Minister of, I've got no understanding why he's in Cabinet. It's beyond me. He's not a particularly charismatic individual, and I don't know that he's got any particular intellectual insights in the scheme of things. He's only got one small portfolio. I don't know why. Anyhow, he was giving a speech and he said, we're not a centre-right party. And I went, I thought, maybe that's the answer to that question that you've just given. That the National Party's got a lot of Liberals in it, particularly resident in Auckland and Wellington and Christchurch. I don't know. What do you think? 0800, and this is your chance to have a thought on these and all of your thoughts on these things. 0800 33 22 83, text 5050. It's 28 minutes to 11.
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11: The Right Honourable Winston Peters, leader of New Zealand First, invites you and your family to his public meeting in Masterton on Sunday, the 2nd of August. 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
0: Okay, by the way, I am going to talk about Television New Zealand because my prediction was true last night and I'm just appalled by it, but we will talk about it. And thank you for reminding me, Heather. Our next guest, though, everybody says and the polls suggest that this is going to be a close election. We'll see. I suspect it might be a little more decisive than we think, one way or t'other. But anyhow, there's still a long way to go. And if a week is a long time in Parliament, then 4 months is an eternity. And there's lots to happen between now and the start of November. But one of the... and there are a number of scenarios that are out there because things are getting fraught and political operators are starting to think about how can I manipulate the MMP system to my party's best advantage. And we've seen that happen in the past in previous elections, and we are certainly observing it now. Te Pāti Māori running a campaign, as they confessed to on this program last week, of making sure that they double their vote effectively, get local voters or voters to put their electorate vote to Te Pāti Māori and then put their list vote to the Greens or Labour for the point and purpose of ensuring that there is an overhang in Parliament and an advantage that can be then accrued to the centre-left coalition, a deliberate strategy and policy which was confessed to by Te Pāti Māori last week on our show. And I'm still waiting, I have to say, for the mainstream media to pick it up. Just extraordinary. But there you go. But another one that has been suggested is what is the role of TOP, the Opportunities Party, and their telegenic leader, Kwile Wong, who is standing and has been announced in the Mount Albert seat. And of itself, you go, well, there's nothing particularly extraordinary about that. You've got to stand somewhere. And so at this time, we'll be joined because it may, in actual fact, lead to another arrangement or another screwing of the scrum to ensure that, in this particular case, the centre-left have a serious advantage heading into this election campaign. To talk about that and related matters, we're joined by the principal of the Democracy Project, Dr. Bryce Edwards, and he joins us now. Bryce, great to have you on the show again. Thanks for joining us, mate.
13: Thanks, Michael.
0: You would have heard my introduction and how political parties are seeking to manipulate, which is a good word in actual fact, and have done as for as long as politics has been politics, electoral systems to their advantage. You might argue that, you know, cutting off voter registrations was part of that as well, and putting time limits on them. This idea of Labor striking a deal with the Opportunity Party, can you take us through how it works, please?
13: Sure. So Mount Albert is an Auckland seat that held by Labor for many, many decades. Obviously, it's got a pedigree there because it's been held by people like Jacinda Ardern, Helen Clark, David Shearer, and so it's kind of a tribal seat in a funny old way that isn't actually represented in the numbers because it's turned into something of a marginal seat. Helen White, the Labor candidate since Ardern stepped down, has only held on to the seat with a handful of votes, and so it can't really be assumed to be a Labor seat anymore, probably, but not definitely. So what's going on here is obviously we've got this Opportunity Party, which positions itself as a centrist party, able to work with both sides of the House and potentially be able to go into coalition with a Labor-led or a National-led government. But then a lot of its manifesto, as a lot of commentators are pointing out, seems more heavily aligned with the parties of the left, and number of the personnel involved seem more Labor-friendly than National-friendly. So there's a lot of speculation, which I think is largely right, that they are more inclined to, at the moment, have a coalition and put the left into power. So their official position is that they will wait until the election, decide which way to go, and that they have a principle in which they would talk first to the largest political party in Parliament, which at this stage looks like it will be Labour, even if the parties of the right may even have a bigger block, they'll talk to Labour. And so therefore the argument goes from people like Matthew Hooton, Janet Wilson, a number of others, well, why doesn't Labour let Opportunity win that Mount Albert seat? Because this is a party that would help Labor form a government, and because as a minor party outside of Parliament, it has to hit that 5% threshold, that crucial 5% threshold. And no, it's very hard for parties to do that. Obviously, the party's been on the way up in recent opinion polls, and recently 4.7. But people do need to have a bit more than just a 4.7% poll rate to have sort of faith that they're not going to waste their vote. And so if Labor stood aside, essentially, one way or another in Mount Albert and said, hey, vote Kwile Wong, vote for Opportunity, even if it's just a nudge and a wink, as have been done in the past in other seats, it could well increase the chances of a Labor-led majority in the House. And so Labor now have to kind of weigh that up, and I don't think it's an easy issue for them. And my own guess is they won't do a deal, but let's wait and see.
0: Okay. Can you take me to, I'm aware of National having done deals to

0: there's probably some grey areas maybe, but no, I can't think of any nudge, nudge, wink, wink. There's certainly been ones that have been discussed over the years with other parties like the Greens and the Alliance, but I don't think it's really ever got to something that's been a substantial deal that's been done, no.
1: Okay. So it would be new territory for Labor to enter into this kind of relationship. Yeah. Okay.
0: And that's certainly criticised the parties of the right for doing it in the past. Yes.
1: Mm, that's right. But, I mean, you know, at the end of the day, political principles go out the window if you it's the difference between winning and losing. And that's the next issue. The Houghton Wilson line is that, and the sort of the Wellington literati or sort of politerati set. They have a view that Labor, given the choice of staying in opposition or doing a deal like this, it's a no-brainer. I think that's exactly the word they used, actually. It's a no-brainer.
0: Pretty much, yeah.
1: How does... Well, I mean, that's the logic also sitting within, you'd presume, the advisors to Chris Hipkins, that this, you know, shifts the dial markedly in the favour of the centre-left. Would they be that blind? Would they be that regimented, that tribal, to deny that on the basis that, you know, we don't do that sort of stuff?
0: Yeah, that's the perfect question, because I guess the subtext from Houghton and Janet Wilson and yourself now is kind of almost a bit of a trolling of Labor, because it's a challenge for them, because they say how terrible this current government is and how evil it is and how we must do anything at all to stop the re-election of this radical extreme government. And yet here's a small thing they could do that might increase the chances of changing that government. And they suddenly are like, oh no, we have principles, and this is, you know, an electorate won by one of our members. We won't want to throw her under the bus, you know, blah, blah, blah. And so, yeah, maybe it's empty words from Labor about how much they care about changing this government. And I think there's a sense also of challenging the likes of Hipkins and the other leadership's lack of boldness, because they really don't like taking risks on anything. They're not people to roll the dice. They take a completely safe conservative strategy when it comes to electioneering. And I think people are increasingly, I don't know, in the commentariat perhaps, repulsed by that and thinking, well, geez, show some backbone, balls. Do something interesting.
1: Yes, that's right.
0: Yeah, indeed.
1: Well, there's something else, though, here too. It seems that there are two sort of wrinkles in this. The moment, though, that Top did a deal for such, or Labor and Top did a deal in Mount Albert, for example, that's the end of Top appealing to national disenchanted national voters, isn't it? Because it's clearly bloody obvious where they're going. They can't join National in any future government.
0: Yes. Look, that's the whole pitch of opportunity, and often it's where New Zealand First are at, saying, vote for us and we'll keep the bastards honest. We're not aligned with one side or the other. We will do the best deal for New Zealand and, you know, who we choose. But, so it will fall apart a bit and they'll lose some of that. But then there's others that say, well, actually, let's just get real here, opportunity. Your voters are more from the left anyhow. You are picking up the votes of a lot of discontented people from Labor and the Greens, who think the Greens are too wacky, think Labor are too boring, too mild, and, you know, won't do anything. So let's just be real here. And, you know, arguably, over the future, you could shift to the right when you think the right got the best sort of deal for New Zealand. But at the moment, it seems obvious that, Kulei Wong, you think the parties of the left are more aligned with you, so why not just admit it? I think that's a case. And certainly, I'd put also the case for why Labor shouldn't do this, this deal. And that's because, at the moment, opportunity won't

0: give that signal of alignment with the parties of the left. And so you might well, you know, give them Mount Albert or help them get Mount Albert, and then they do support your opposition. Sure. They do support a national-led government.
1: Yeah.
0: And
1: that's right.
0: You know, that would be. I think that's unconscionable for Labour to do that. I mean, I guess they could take a wink and a nod from the Opportunity Party, you know, because they've said, "Oh, we will deal with the biggest." After the election, that's you. So hey, it's as good as giving you a commitment, and that might be enough. But I guess, yeah, I think that's quite unsatisfactory. And in my own view, just very briefly, Michael, I actually think under MMP, we haven't really been well served by parties, including especially minor parties, in not declaring before the election who they're going to go with. It happened in 1999, I think, the ideal scenario, when you had Labour and the Alliance come together and say, we will form a government after the election, and these are the ways we will work together. We are clearly signalling how that will work, etc. Maybe you're getting it now with New Zealand First and National, because there's some very strong signs, at least from your leader, that the party won't work with Labour. And I think these signs serve the electorate well if they know in advance, rather than just saying, oh, we'll decide after the voters have voted.
1: Okay. The other thing, though, that strikes me is that the left commentariat, particularly in social media, see the Opportunity Party as a risk for two reasons. One, because, as you say, they could potentially still go with National. And National's very good at offering blandishments, because it could give up an awful lot to stay in power. And
0: yeah.
1: The difference between staying in power and not staying in power, I would give up an awful lot, and National will. The second is that the other great risk is this, as you also pointed out, that the top party doesn't get to 5%. So a lot of left voters waste their votes with the Opportunity Party, which might have been used by Labour and the Greens for the point and purpose of overturning the government, and ipso facto, you've just increased the chance of the centre-right. Much better.
0: Exactly.
1: As well. Up until now, it seems to me, and this is just my view, I'd be interested in your take, Bryce, that the Opportunity Party's had a charm run from the New Zealand media in terms of its treatment and of the analysis of its policy and its personalities and its choices, just such as we're talking now. Do you expect it to come under much greater consideration, investigation, examination and probing in the next 4 months, or will they just keep on getting this charm run until election day?
0: I think it's true that the media have been kind to the Opportunity Party, and that they've given them much more coverage than other minor parties, or given them more coverage than they have given top in past elections, undoubtedly. But I think it's mostly kind of organic. It's mostly authentic, in the sense that they are one of the, in my view, Opportunity and New Zealand First are the most interesting things about this election. And therefore, people are interested in that. And so the media are catering to the, you know, providing news about a rising star that could have a big impact on the outcome. Yes, I've been a bit soft on the Opportunity Party. That hopefully, and I think it is changing now, and we're starting to see a bit more scrutiny of their policies in particular, especially their land tax, which would be, you know, incredibly radical and have huge impact on the economy and households, frankly. And there's lots of other policies that, deserve scrutiny. And, yeah, that's starting to happen. So, yeah, I think that's a good thing. And that might drive away a lot of soft support.
1: And the other thing that strikes me as well is that they've only got one spokesperson. You go to any other party and there are a myriad of spokespeople on a myriad of issues. But top party

0: Paddy, they only put Quelle Wong up. They never put anybody else up. Is that eventually going to fall apart? I mean, none of their candidates, for example, do anything other than soft interviews with their local media. But the moment the national media comes calling, they scamper for the hills. Can that be sustained?
1: I mean, what you're describing isn't a unique phenomenon. It's certainly what we're experiencing in all the political parties to various degrees, more and more and more. And I would dare say the same is, to some extent, the same as for New Zealand First, for Labour, for National. But it is more extreme. I agree. It's a more extreme. And so they're a very kind of corporate style party. They operate like a business more than any other political party. And, you know, you have to remember that Quelle Wong has been recruited not through any sort of grassroots movement of, you know, joining the party, being involved in electorate branches. She was recruited through an advertisement on Seek and through a professional, you know, mechanism. Is that plausible? Is that going to last? I think it probably is. I mean, it's a good thing that the media should scrutinise them on and draw more attention to that. Where's your depth? You know, if you are going to make it to the 5% threshold, you know, who are these 7-8 MPs that are going to come in and Absolutely. Be voting on legislation?
0: Yeah, that's right.
1: And so I don't believe they've put out their party list yet, but when that comes, I do think there should be, and there probably will be, quite a lot of scrutiny of those people. And there should be an onus on those people to give interviews and to, come on the platform.
0: There should be, we're reliant upon the mainstream media to play that role at the end of the day, and I don't know that they necessarily have that particular proclivity within them. Listen, and finally, very quickly, in your view, I mean, it's 4 months to go to the election, so, I mean, it's almost senseless making predictions now because things can change so quickly. But I'm interested in your view as to whether or not prior to the election, we will get a media that is going to be balanced, or whether or not the media, like the platform, have got much more partisan in their politicking across the board and will tend to favour some parties and some groupings over others.
1: Yeah, look, this is a global issue at the moment, isn't it? With a disconnect, I think, between a lot of publics around the world and what they're being told to think or how to understand politics. And part of that is the big reason for the reduction of public trust in the media that has dropped throughout the world and severely dropped in New Zealand. I think we all know there's some media outlets going to give a certain kind of lens on the world over the next 4 months. I'm not sure that's going to change. I mean, I think though most outlets do suddenly, when the campaign officially starts, so to speak, they do start to put more emphasis on balance and bring in diversity of, I don't know, analysis and views. But certainly, yeah, it's not a requirement at the moment, no.
0: Okay. All right. Well, it's a great pleasure to talk to you again. Thank you so much for your time this morning, Bryson. We'll catch up with you, I'm sure, a lot more in the future. Thank you for your time.
1: Thanks, Michael.
0: Okay. Dr. Bryce Edwards from the Democracy Project. Watch that space. That space is just going to be fascinating. It is 3 minutes to 11.

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1: In this update, crews are working to clear multiple slips across State Highways 3 and 43 after this morning's earthquake, with stretches staying closed until tomorrow. About 23,000 people reported feeling the shallow 5.9 magnitude quake near Tomananui just before 5 this morning. GeoNet recorded 73 aftershocks in the following hours and says these should decrease in coming days. NZTA is clearing about 500 cubic metres of debris in Awakino Gorge, keeping the road between Mokau and Pio Pio closed overnight. One lane is expected to open from 6 tomorrow evening. State Highway 43 between Whangamomona and Tomaranui will stay closed until Monday while damage is assessed. Tauranga Council has advised Adams Avenue between Pilot Bay and the Maunganui Road roundabout is closed until Monday because of slips on Mount Maunganui overnight. Māori wardens have been managing the closure while temporary fencing is installed. Geotechnical engineers are assessing the site. There are reports of serious injuries following a crash on State Highway 2 in Hawke's Bay's Otane. Emergency services were called to the crash between College and Drumpeel Roads about 3:30. Motorists are being warned to avoid the area. Police have also attended a serious crash in Kaipara. This happened on Ararua Road, which is now closed, just before 2:30 this afternoon. Entrust, the owner of Vector's, calling for a major shake-up of the electricity sector, saying the current system is failing consumers. Entrust backing proposed legislation obliging major power companies and large electricity users to have backup energy to cover dry years. Chair Denise Lee says it's a good start, but more needs to be done.
2: There needs to be a stronger focus on reducing those barriers for those smaller and independent generators. We need a genuinely competitive market.
1: That's news.
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3: Alrighty then. If you want to make a call this morning on any of the issues you've heard this morning, 0800 33 22 83. And for those of you... When Chris Finlayson goes mad and starts calling the National Party traitors, can I just say something's right in the world, after all? And it sort of restores your faith in National, doesn't it, really? Oh, listen, Chris Finlayson's called us traitors. I think I could wear that as my almost... they should have a T-shirt, you know? Chris Finlayson says I'm a traitor. Well, he'll immediately be embraced by just about everybody else. Kevin, welcome to the show. Good morning to you.
4: Kia ora, Michael from Gisborne. Michael, we've had a situation here in my neighbourhood that, which is really, you know, just putting it all on the line, a Pākehā-dominated suburb being wrecked by one of these Māori housing projects.
3: Oh, is it a Papakāinga, is it, or is it something else?
4: Well, no, it's really a transitional housing project. As I understand it, what happened was that quite some time ago, without any of our neighbours knowing what the hell was going on, a bloody big excavator pulls into this back section and starts ripping out fences, anything it saw, a bloody big palm tree which housed about 1,000 pigeons at night, that got ripped to pieces. And I thought, well, hang on, with my local body experience, there's got to be some sort of a resource consent issued here. But I went onto the site, and these two sheepish guys, looks on their faces, guilty looks on their faces. I said, where's your resource consent for this? They said, oh, no, we haven't got one yet. But I said, look, you just tore this place to pieces. Oh, well, you know, we can do what we like. You know, there's cowboys like, you know who.
3: So, are you talking about eight new social homes in central Gisborne? Is it what we're talking about?
4: Yeah, well, this is actual nine in Muir Street and Bulwer Road.
3: So, what suburb of Gisborne is that?
4: That's Elgin, mate. Yeah, Elgin.
3: Yeah. Is that an upmarket place, is it?
4: Well, no, it's really full of people who've been living there for 20, 30, 40 years.
3: So it's an established family sort of place, family community.
4: Yeah, and I mean, the property values increase every 12 months, but I tell you what, they're not going to be they'll be decreasing if anybody came to buy a house in those streets now, because it's just a mud hole with these nine houses.
3: Well, the houses are built, though, are they?
4: Yeah, they bought most of the houses from Cyclone Gabrielle situations, where these houses were originally red stickers. The Trotec organisation picked up these houses for cheap, took them down to their depot and got them up to living standards, and then they included them in this transitional housing project.
3: I'm just going to make sure I've got the right project. Is this something that has 6 two-bedroom and 2 three-bedroom homes, and you're all within walking distance of schools, supermarkets and health services? They're built in built in just 10 months by the TW Group, using mostly local labour and subcontractors. Is that them?
4: Yeah, I think that's right. They're next door to a kindy. Across the road where I live in, there's a big school, Elgin School.
3: So it's a Kaol, what was known as the Kainga Ora, or the Minister, Department of Housing.
4: Te Aru Nango Taronga Nui Akiwa Trotec, they're in amongst it too.
3: Yeah. Okay. And so it's mostly for people who are poor and or living rough, as I understand it. Is it right?
4: Yeah, the old Henny Matarua home was transported from its original site to part of this area as well.
3: Okay, so can I just ask, though, the land is owned by presumably a combination of the government and locals. They've put, as I said, eight or nine new social houses there. Can I ask, if it's not going to go there, where would they go? Because you are going to need to build new state houses for folk.
4: Well, there's a much bigger transitional housing project next door to the Gisborne Hospital, which would Soweto look like a kindergarten.
3: Well, that's not the question I asked you. The question I asked you is, where do you put state houses in Gisborne? I mean, with all due respect to you, it is not a high socioeconomic area. There are a lot of poor people living in really bad circumstances along the East Coast.
4: Yep.
3: Where do I put state houses? Are you just saying not next to me?
4: Well, they can put them next to me and the neighbours if there were some consultation, which I understand is part of the Resource Management Act, that the neighbours be made aware of what was going on in their backyards. But they had no choice.
3: They must have had resource consent, with all due respect.
4: No, they started clearing the section and ripping out all the stuff.
3: Oh, they're allowed to do that without a resource consent. But, I mean, if you are going to develop any... absolutely common, as you will find throughout the country. If people own the land and they want to manage or massage the land prior to putting an infrastructure, you're allowed to do that, unless you are environmentally degrading, you know, nearby streams or bays or something like that. There's a runoff. Even then, it's unlikely to be prosecuted.
4: But what about the people living next to them? Are they just as important?
3: Well, so what? Your zone for residential. So building houses in a residential area, zoned residential, there's nothing particularly phenomenal about that. You don't let the neighbours know because it's zoned residential. What do you expect to be in that place other than houses?
4: They also only had one entrance to the area, which was from Bull Road, but they bought a house in the neighbouring Mueller Street and used that as the principal entrance to the whole project.
3: Yeah. Now, I'm struggling with this one, Kevin. With all due respect, you're living in a lower socioeconomic area. The East Cape is one of the most deprived social areas in New Zealand. You've got a lot of poor people. The government's building, as I understand, in partnership with an iwi, like your local iwi. State housing's in your area. I don't know what kind of partnership it is, but apparently they are. It's got to go somewhere. It's clearly going to go in an area marked residential, isn't it, by the Gisborne District Council?
4: But wouldn't that development have a detrimental effect to the value of the properties if any of the established other houses were put up for market?
3: Again, what you're saying to me is I don't want state houses near me. And I don't know that that's an argument, just quietly.
4: No, if they had come along and said, look, we're going to be doing this development, here's the plans, et cetera, et cetera, I'm sure that all the neighbours would have said, yeah, that's okay, because we at least know what was going to happen. We had no say in what happened.
3: Okay.
4: When they started. All
3: right. So your argument, basic argument, is no, I don't mind them going there as long as they tell me what they're doing.
4: Correct.
3: Okay.
4: Fully correct on that one, Michael.
3: All right. No, good on you. Okay, thanks for your nice talk to you. Michael, you asked what Matt Ducey's doing in Parliament. The answer is he's closely related to the Carter family. You'll have to explain that to me. Sorry. And Michael, 5 years now of high inflation result, increased cost of living. I've not heard a single solution to it. That's a fair question. That's a very fair question you're asking. And let's go, this morning, the CPI, where are we? What's the CPI come out as? Highest level in 2 years, it's over 4%, 4.1% in the 12 months to June 2026. If you want to know why the food's gone up a lot more than 4%, I can tell you my local supermarket, can I just say. So that will mean, and the biggest contributor is petrol, unsurprisingly. I think we all know this. Is it going to be a blip? Probably. But does it kill us? But wait, there are other contributors too. What is the second biggest contributor after petrol, which you might argue is a blip, nothing to do with New Zealand, although if we had Marsden Point, I'm just saying. Electricity, up 12%. Local authority rates, up 9% in a year. Those are two of the three biggest drivers. Electricity prices, you've got to remember, three quarters of the gentailers owned by, yeah, you said it. And local authority rates owned by, yeah, you said it. So the public sector and its ownership either of gentailers or its running of local government are two of the three largest contributors to inflation being 4% today. Worthy of noting. It is 17 minutes past 11.
5: The Right Honourable Winston Peters, leader of New Zealand First, invites you and your family to his public meeting in Masterton on Sunday, the 2nd of August. 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All welcome. You can find out more about New Zealand First public meetings at nzfirst.nz. 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
7: Free speech polling shows that 75% of Kiwis believe free speech is a defining cultural value, but a majority also think that this value is under threat. 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
3: We will talk more about the inflation result because it is a big deal today, and it is, I have to say, a serious inhibitor of economic growth in this country, certainly over the next 6 months, but we'll talk more. All right, this morning's news, well, it was yesterday afternoon's news, actually, that Mana Whakahono Arohe, iwi participation agreements, will actually be terminated by resource management legislation, not grandfathered, as was the great fear. We've talked about this morning. And I have to say, it is a good thing in general. But, and here's the but. There are a number of councils who will be interesting to see if we'll try and avoid or just hope and campaign for a change in government, can I say, which might be the easiest way to do it, to reverse that decision. And one of those that has been prominent in co-governance, if you like, in New Zealand, in fact, to the point that the law was changed in Parliament to invite iwi to have representatives around the council table, is ECAM, or the Canterbury Regional Council. Canterbury, was it Canterbury? Yes, it's all Canterbury, isn't it? Regional Council, called ECAM. I think it's a sort of trading and political name. And we are joined by one of those councillors to discuss this particular issue and why it's so important in a region and how it affects you. And Ian McKenzie, Canterbury Regional Councillor, joins us now. Ian, thank you so much for joining us this morning. Appreciate your time. Well, Ian would be joining us.
9: Good morning, Michael.
3: Oh, there you go. Pleasure. Good day. Ian, where are you, if you're the councillor for ECAN, I get that, which ward do you represent?
9: Mid Canterbury, which is the Selwyn and Ashburton district, so south of Christchurch, but north of the Rangitata River.
3: Right, so it's mostly a rural constituency then, is it?
9: Yes, but there's quite a big urban fringe in the top of the Selwyn district, which includes Rolleston, Taitap, Lincoln.
3: Oh, okay, that's
9: West Melton. That sort of urban sprawl that's happening at the moment, or as a result of the earthquakes, really.
3: Okay. The other aspect of this is that you, well, you've been prominent, or at least your council has been, in co-governance arrangements with Ngāi Tahu in the main. And the news, I don't know if you've caught up with, I'm sure you have, that these iwi participation agreements, Mana Whakahono Arohe, will not be put into the new resource management legislation. In other words, they can't be grandfathered. When did you discover that? Yesterday afternoon, this morning? And what was your reaction to it?
9: Yesterday, had confirmation from Nicola Gregg, Minister for the Environment, yesterday afternoon, and then it was confirmed in the news yesterday afternoon. Yeah.
3: And what was your reaction to it personally? Because I think you've been concerned about it for some time. Year. Yeah, yeah. You were also. Yeah, can I ask?
9: Yeah, no.
3: Sorry, we are having a problem. Okay, we'll try and get Ian McKenzie back. God, I hate these video things that don't work, Josh. Can I just say? Isn't it? Anyhow, we'll get Ian back on the phone rather than trying to persevere with that video link. But there's a whole series of things that can go wrong, and they're not necessarily all at this end. So just so you know, I'm not getting upset about our techniques necessarily. Lots of things can go on. So the news came out yesterday afternoon that iwi participation agreements will not be grandfathered. In other words, they won't be put in the new legislation that is going through News Talk. And Ian joins us now. Can I hear you better now, Ian?
10: Yeah, sorry, Michael. The telecommunications down in this part of the world seems to be more primitive than almost anywhere else in the rest of the world. So.
3: Oh, well, I'm sorry to hear that. Okay, well, at least we've got you now, so that's cool. Listen, can I ask, I would imagine that your council's a bit like ours. You've got a very left-leaning urban electorates and sort of more conservative surrounding rural provincial areas. Is that true of ECAN as well?
10: Yes. Yeah, Christchurch councillors on the regional council tend to be Green or Left or Labour Party placements, yes.
3: So is this your first term or your second or third?
10: No, it's actually unfortunately my third, yeah.
3: It's your third. Okay, so you know how the system works then, and you would have seen councillors come and go. The decision yesterday to knock the head on these iwi participation agreements, do you anticipate acceptance by ECAN or resistance?
10: Both, I think. Well, in my opinion, the Canterbury Regional Council is in a bit of a unique position, which made these mana whakahau no rohe agreements potentially more dangerous for, or more of a liability for the people of Canterbury than perhaps other regions. But there is a very strong connection between Ngāi and the Regional Council. There are two forces at work here, I guess. And the Regional Council has interpreted the Ngāi Tahu Settlement Act as being that Ngāi Tahu, and they do hold a pretty special place in the Canterbury region. I mean, I guess that should really apply in Southland and Otago as well, but we have, so there was an expectation. We have what's called a... The uniqueness thing that I see with these agreements for Canterbury was that we had already agreed to a Te Rupa Tuia agreement, which was a less formal agreement as to how Ngāi Tahu should and the Runanga should interact with the council. I had problems with that because one of the sections, which was section 26, talked about an open-ended agreement as to the degree to which Runanga could interfere with the consenting processes, which gave them pretty much a blank check to not only interfere but also expect koha, I think, for helping process consents or reflecting on consents. The process that we've gone through so far, which and to a large extent the council hasn't been involved in this process, was that this mana whakahau agreement was going to be based on a Te Rupa Tuia agreement, and so I had real reservations about the fact that we were going to formalise what was an undefined agreement into a legally binding document, not only that would apply to the regional council, but also to whatever unitary councils take over from us in a few years' time. The government closed that loophole yesterday, which is a great thing. But in the meantime, we still have to be very careful that we don't, you know, if we're going to have a formal agreement with Ngāi Tahu, we do that at the appropriate level. And I don't think we've had that proper discussion yet. So I had real reservations. Because of this consenting thing, that we couldn't agree to that, in my view. B, that we hadn't been through a proper process where we'd had proper council discussions around the implications of what was being proposed. And Section 58, I think it's either 580 or 580 or whatever it is, the RMA gives clear direction as to how to go about these mana whakahau agreement, and we, in my interpretation of that, is that we should have been talking to all the TDs.

0: CAs in Canterbury to make sure that they understood the implications of what was being proposed within the regional council, and that didn't happen. So we didn't follow a proper process. And then the third, my third reservations really were that our deputy chair at the regional council is one of our Ngāi Tahu appointments as a councillor. He was handling the discussions with a team who are all Ngāi Tahu from within the council with Ngāi Tahu. So we had Ngāi Tahu negotiating with Ngāi Tahu to discuss what the agreement might look like. That seemed to me to be something that you might need to ask the Auditor General for reflection on from a conflict of interest perspective.
1: Who appointed him to that role, though? Was it the council that appointed your deputy chair to play that role?
0: Not formally. I think it was probably more an informal appointment. The answer is, Michael, I don't know. It didn't come before, as far as I can recall, it hasn't come in front of council for that decision.
1: Can you just take me through that, though? The Ngāi Tahu councillors that sit on your council, that's an extraordinary piece of legislation put in by the last government, I think, yes it was, they are simply appointed, they're not elected. So they're not like a Māori ward where there is a vote. You're just told by Ngāi Tahu, we're sending these two dudes and they're going to take this role.
0: And
1: they're paid the same amounts of money, obviously, and have the same role of decision making as you do, who's gone through the electoral process. It's just madness. Next bit. Where this rubber hits the road is not just at that sort of wider or higher level, though. It's on every consent. So I'm interested in what the role of these iwi agreements is, and Ngāi Tahu in particular. You've got 20-odd thousand, I think might be just under 30,000, consents that are out there. You either granted them and you presumably monitor them as well. And they'll need to be renewed and all those sorts of things too. Does Ngāi Tahu have a role in renewing those consents or overseeing them?
0: Yeah, there's a bit of a sort of grey, murky area around this, but the Te Rupatūria Agreement, which I referred to before, gives them an informal right to be involved in every consent application to whatever degree that an individual Wenanga feels like it wants to be involved. And I voted against that. I thought that was an open-ended agreement, which wasn't...
1: Well, of course it is. Madness.
0: I think under the Ngāi Tahu Settlement Act, Ngāi Tahu have got a role in planning and those sorts of processes, but it shouldn't be involved in the operations and consenting and other operational matters involved with the Regional Council. And so we've been trying to talk to central government about that and within our council about that, but there's no those councillors who are inclined to the left, I think that the more they offer Ngāi Tahu, the more likely Ngāi Tahu are to support the left and therefore distort the democratic process, if you like.
1: Yes, as I understand, you're absolutely right, as I understand, if they deem it to be of a cultural or a heritage issue for themselves that affects them, they can determine if they want to have some sort of input into each individual consent, as I understand it. What you're saying is, yeah, well, you could just about define anything. I mean, if it's anything to do with water, it could almost be an automatic that Ngāi Tahu would have to approve it or at least have some input before the resource consent was granted or monitored, yes?
0: As I understand it, they get paid by the regional council for every consent application that comes through.
1: So there's a financial incentive to get involved as well, I see.
0: Yeah.
1: Do you know, can I ask the question, you sitting around the council table, do you know how much money goes from the council and presumably through its charges to Ngāi Tahu or its corporate endeavours?
0: Through the consenting process, I tend to only find that information out from people who've gone through a consenting process and asked for a breakdown of
1: when they ask for a breakdown of their bill. Yeah.
0: Yeah.
1: And then this is my, you know, I mean, you and I probably have a similar cause here. This is my point. That information should be instantly and openly available to you as an elected councillor, but also should be public as well. And yet there is no mechanism that displays these figures, is there?
0: One of the issues we face around the regional council is, our regional council, is since the, when the commissioners were in charge, the government appointed commissioners when they, you know, took away elected members, they set up a regime where no one, and it was to keep it clean, I think, there was no interference in any of the consenting process. One of the frustrations I've had since I've been elected is that there are some functions within the consenting processes that need some governance oversight, and we haven't got that at this stage, and I've been fighting to get that governance oversight. It's not on the pros and cons of an individual consent application, but it is about some of the processes of how the decisions are made.
1: I elect you for what purpose?
0: And also the involvement in that.
1: Yeah, but the whole point, Ian, isn't I elect you surely for the purpose of oversighting how your staff make decisions and making sure that you are satisfied yourself as a councillor that decisions are being made in an appropriate fashion and reach the appropriate outcome. If you're frozen out of that process, your job is what?
0: It's inappropriate. I agree.
1: Yeah, it is.
0: And we're working behind the scenes to try to get that.
1: When you talk about behind the scenes, one of your members of parliament, good God, they're a cabinet minister, is Matt Ducey. I think he's the MP for Waimakariri, isn't he? Can I ask the obvious question? Do you have these sorts of discussions or interchanges with government MPs resident within your area?
0: I've had those conversations with my local two MPs, which are the two MPs who cover the areas that I represent, which is Nicola Greig and James Meagher. Both are ministers, both outside cabinet.
1: Yeah. Okay. And do they understand the issues and campaign or lobby on behalf of sort of open democracy and a little less of this sort of, you know, co-governance regime?
0: Well, I think part of this discussion is what's hopefully has gone into helping the government get the settings and the new RMA changes appropriately. And I think certainly my discussions with Nicola Greig helped push the government into closing this loophole over these Manawhakaha and Ārahi agreements.
1: No, well, good on you. Yes, because there have been many points of light, and you're absolutely right to point out that there were being very upset and concerned councillors throughout New Zealand as well, pointing out to their local members of parliament and national members of parliament, I might add, that there's something wrong with this. All right. Next step, can I ask? You've got 28,000 consents in Canterbury, which is extraordinary. We don't even touch that down here. But I would imagine it's more than anywhere else in New Zealand.
0: I think it's more than the rest of New Zealand combined, yeah.
1: Well, yes, it's amazing, incredible. Can I ask the obvious question, and that is, once those consents are granted, are they monitored? And then if they're so you must have a huge compliance and monitoring team too, do you?
0: Yeah, they it's a combination of they monitor and seek compliance on those consents. So they have a system. We have a system where they try to rank the risk involved with a lot of the consents in terms of compliance, and they put more emphasis into those that are riskier or may have bigger effects. Some of the very large consents are self-monitored and reported back to council staff, and it's a mixed match approach. But it's a significant part of our operations as compliance.
1: I'm interested in your views on the coming election then, in 4 months' time. I mean, we now know the government's signalled which direction it's heading in. This was an amendment that's made in the last 24 hours. I can tell you it's bent out of shape a lot of former Liberal National MPs and ministers, including Chris Finlayson. Are there any other issues that you think need to be addressed in the resource management reform that the I isn't there and the T has not been crossed?
0: The thing that I'm personally hoping for is that the government will bring in a more liberal regime within the RMA, which requires less consents, more permitted activities, so that we don't have this huge consent numbers. Because the trouble with consents is that they lock you in a position in time. They take away flexibility depending on the consent. Consents from when I first started farming, or my father first went into irrigation back in the late 60s, is you had two consent conditions on your water take consent, and now you have about three pages of them. And the three pages always presents complexity and complications in terms of compliance. And it's tough for the regulator, and it's almost impossible for the consent holder. So, you know, it's become a whole industry in itself, this consent applications and compliance. And that is a huge drag on the economy. And we need to review that. And that's what I'm really hoping for out of these RMA changes. In terms of the manufacturer agreements, I think as long as the agreements are done with the appropriate authorities, and that's, we've got changes, as you well know, you know, moving into unitaries, as long as the unitaries are involved in this discussion, so that, and that the agreement is setting the iwi, runanga involvement at the right level within the planning regime, then I don't see that is a major hurdle or impediment to New Zealand. It's allowing iwi, runanga to get too involved in the gearbox, that where the problems become, because that gives them the opportunity to rule the system, and that's inappropriate.
1: Indeed. All right. Well, thank you, Ian, for contributing to this discussion this morning, because there's a lot of water still to flow under the bridge. I thank you for your time. Look forward to catching up in the future. Have a great rest of the year.
0: Okay. Thanks, Michael. Good on you.
1: Okay. Good on you. Canterbury Regional Councillor Ian McKenzie on Fighting the Good Fight. Yeah, okay. Nicola Grigg, by the way, impressive National Party MP. Seen her in the House, good debater, punchy, clever. So if you're looking at future leadership options, I'd have to say I would think that she would be in one of them. And will the National Party change its leadership? Who would they change it to anyhow? It won't be Nicola Grigg, obviously, this time, but she's another one of those quite bright women coming through the National Party at the moment. 17 minutes to 12.
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2: Yesterday at about this time, earlier obviously, before I'd got up actually, I woke up with my wife beside me, which is quite nice, you know. No, I'm not doing breakfast. When I do breakfast, I've got to go and sleep in another room because I have to get up at 5 o'clock in the morning, and I'm quite considerate, really, you know. So now that Sean's back, I'm back to doing mid-mornings. I can actually sleep with my wife again. So they say that the platform, it's not good for family life, can I say, Josh? You're a single man, Josh. You don't have to worry about this. But, you know, when the wife says, don't you want to sleep with me? And you say, well, you know.
3: Don't say that to Sean. I'll end up sleeping under the producer's desk.
2: Well, there you go. But anyhow, so I woke up with my wife yesterday morning, which, as I said, was a relatively unique occasion. Now that I'm not doing platform breakfast, and I said to her, and I immediately got my first, and I said to her, and I immediately got my phone, which I leave beside. I have to remember to turn it down, Josh, because you get those irritating pings at 3 o'clock in the morning. You know what I mean? As you get your variety of things that invade your email box and or messages. Because I've joined, obviously, the election campaign. There's a WhatsApp group for New Zealand First candidates, and there's a lot of New Zealand First candidates, so they ping, Josh, every time there's one of those, you see? So, you know, and I'm amazed the number of people that awake at 1 o'clock or 2 o'clock in the morning, can I just say? But there you go. But I managed to get through the night. I'd had a sleep. I could feel the rudiments of this flu start to come. And then I got my phone, opened it, and as I said, it was joyous news. And I know I'm a bit of a sport tragic. I'm not just a cricket tragic. I'm a sport tragic in general. And the news yesterday morning that Ryan Fox, this extraordinary man had, you know, waddled onto the 18th green, sunk 11-foot putt and won the British Open. It's just, listen, I don't think there'll be anything that happens this year that will eclipse that in terms of New Zealand sporting achievement. In fact, no, there won't be. No, nothing. Nothing at all. It is just the sporting achievement of the year. For God's sake, give him the Helberg Award now. All right? So don't even bother to nominate anybody else for that award. There he is. He's Sportsman of the Year. And he'll be overall Helberg Award winner, and so he bloody well should be. And I said to you yesterday at this time, roughly, watch TVNZ and how they treat this particular issue. Did I not say that yesterday, Josh? And sure enough, did TVNZ lead with this news last night, Josh? A New Zealander taking on the world in one of the great sports and one of the greatest sporting arenas of all, and triumphing. And you'd think there would be nothing else that would lead the news that night. It's not, there was nothing particularly important that was out there. There were no great announcements. There was no natural disaster. There was no particularly insightful policy release by any political party. It was, you know, a fairly boring Monday. So, ta-da. Sure enough, what led TV New Zealand? What was the big story, eh? It was the World Cup, played by two teams that aren't New Zealand, and probably one of the worst games of football you could ever watch. And it was the final of that, not involving any New Zealanders at

0: okay. So we won't lead with the New Zealander triumphing and beating the world. We'll lead with this crap. And then whether or not Donald Trump was in any way, and how he was treated by an audience in his own country at this particular issue. Like, how the if is that relevant to us or even interesting to us? And then, of course, it was the Tongan woman. Wait on. Tongan woman being rescued from China after an arranged marriage scheme. Right. And I just want to say, when people say, Michael, you're really tough on the state broadcasters, can I say there's a reason for that? Because not normal people run them. People who are proud of this country and the endeavour of its citizens and their achievements, unless they fit some tiny woke gay, probably, given the number of their sports, not sports, but their number of, well, on this particular issue, I think they were both gay, the World Cup reporters from TVNZ. Unless it fits that tiny fraction of their tiny little world and rainbow connection, they're not particularly interested. I guess Grant Fox had everything going wrong from, Ryan Fox had everything going wrong from, Ryan Fox, and that was that he's white, that he's clearly heterosexual, that he is, you know, clearly a portly, middle-aged man. I mean, there was nothing particularly woke about him at all, so he should be ignored and his achievement with it. And there I was, watching television New Zealand say, wait, what? And there was a little, and we'll do this a little bit later on, you know. It was an acknowledgement at the start, but then we'll do this later on because there's other things that are much more important, including an effing socket game in the United States of America with no New Zealand involvement at all. Just extraordinary. And then, again, Tongan women. Oh, did they come from New Zealand? No, they're from Tonga, for God's sake. And some arranged marriage in China. Portrayed as if it's some sort of breaking news scandal in China. That it's exposing some evil deed. Oh, bugger off. And then there's, oh, by the way, this white heterosexual dude over here. He won something. I will move on. It's just pathetic. Listen, can I just say, and I just bringing something in it. If I was Minister of Broadcasting, you've already seen my views on Radio New Zealand, but it would be nice to get them to join the real world and introduce them to it. Also the rest of New Zealand, which apparently doesn't stop at inner city, Auckland or Wellington in particular, but there is another vast place out here called New Zealand, not Aotearoa, called New Zealand, which Radio New Zealand tends to ignore on a relatively routine basis, but Television New Zealand as well. I'd like to introduce them to normality. I just want them to be normal. I just want them to understand New Zealand. And although they are working, I'm sure, on their Māori pronunciations, and they're trying to get as many Māori words as they can into a sentence, can you just acknowledge that when Kiwis achieve, like Ryan Fox, we just take a collective pride in that and share it with everybody because it makes us feel better. But, oh, no, for God's sake. And there's shuffles and scraps at the World Cup, and there are Tongan women needed to be rescued from China. Oh, for Pete's sake. Save me, please. It is 6:56.
1: Anyone with any sense knows that there's hate speech. Who's going to regulate it? Who's going to define it? I know the answer to that. The last people in the world you would want to.
2: What you have to say counts on the platform. Plunkett Unchained.
3: There's a new rideshare firm in New Zealand called Didi, and it's owned in China. And New Zealand parliamentarians are not allowed to use Didi or have the Didi app on their phone, and staff at Parliament are not allowed to have the Didi app because it is believed the Didi app could be used to spy on them. Have you seen Didi? I've just started seeing
4: them. Yeah, I've used it.
3: Have you used it? Is it better than...
4: It's significantly cheaper than an Uber.
3: Wow.
4: It's like half the price of an Uber.
3: But you're being spied on by the Chinese.
4: Oh, well.

0: Do they need to know that I'm...
1: Yeah, they don't.
2: Plunkett, Unchained on the platform. Michael Laws, Uncensored on the platform.
3: Yes, a number of you saying, will you approve TVNZ being named TV Aotearoa? Just the thought, says Mark. Yeah, it'll be my first priority. Imagine if Ryan was of Maori ethnicity. Oh, absolutely right. Absolutely right. If he'd been Maori and gay, oh, good God, you know. But no, he's not Maori. He's not gay. He probably doesn't even vote Green. In fact, he definitely doesn't. He lives in the United States of America, and there he was flying back. All those emissions, nasty man. He does pulls an all-nighter because he's out there drinking and celebrating with his mates and his family. Ah, God, that doesn't sound woke either, does it? All right, and I removed TV, says Brett, from my life after last election. You are just driving, says Brett. Exactly the nonsense which seems to permeate all television, media, film and shows these days. My life has been much better for it. If you become Minister of Broadcasting, could you ensure none of my taxes go towards it? That would be absolutely amazing and make me personally very happy, says Brett. Brett, I'm on your side. One of the first things I'd like to do with Radio New Zealand, can I just say, is introduce it to competition. I mean real competition, as in... You've got to stand on your own two feet. And then you'd have to ask the next question. I would introduce it to the rest of New Zealand, as I said. Oh, at conference, I was interviewed by TVNZ, can I say. A very nice young lady. And she was. But, you know, so typical. And I'm not being nasty here, but I'm struggling on the early 20-year-olds. And she told me a little bit about her history. She came from Australia, I think. Originally. Listen, very pleasant young lady. I've got no difficulty with that. I didn't see the news, so who knows what she did with our interview, but she seemed very pleasant on a one-to-one basis. And I said to her, where did you go? Where did you get it? You know, what was your training? How did you get here? And I thought, you've just sent somebody along to a conference who really doesn't understand New Zealand politics at all, you know? And I asked her where she was based, and she told me. And I went, do you ever get out? And no, she said, I don't. I said, well, would you like to go and cover, you know, what's happening out there in rural provincial New Zealand? And she said, well, you could give us more money. I thought, ah, okay. So it's up to the taxpayer to give you guys more money to actually do your job. And I'm not having an argument with that young lady at all. She seemed a very pleasant person. But what I am saying is that was the thought process. TV3 led with them, though, says Graham. I'm sorry, I didn't watch TV3, but I'm watching Television New Zealand, the television state broadcaster owned by the New Zealand taxpayer. You know, that one. The one that is meant to be talking about New Zealand to New Zealanders. You know, that one. The one you pay for. To be fair to TV3, they are owned by Stuff, aren't they? Now, or News Hub, or whatever it is. Sky bought them out, yep. Did they? Okay. And it's Stuff that produces the stuff.
4: Stuff produces
3: them,
4: the news for them,
3: that's
4: yeah.
3: Right, yeah. But, I mean, private sector interests, good on them. They can put... I could have a gay convention leading every night for as much as I care. It's their decision. They're spending their own money and running their own show, so... No, good on them for leading with it. That would be a sane choice that they made last night from a private sector broadcaster having to actually make its way in the real world, all right, as distinct from Television New Zealand. Who didn't? And what a joke. Even Willie Jackson had to comment that Michael Campbell's win was better. Did he say that? Because he had to compete against Tiger Woods. Typical Willie, says Matt. Oh, for Pete's sake. How could you even... See, I despair of common sense entering the equation, but I know that I won't certainly be getting it from Television New Zealand or Radio New Zealand any time soon.
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3: So if I grieve somebody, and tomorrow, as Josh says, when they do the Best of Michael Laws show, and there are a whole series of people who would automatically be writing at their personal computers and typing up their latest complaint to the New Zealand Media Council. And their essential argument would be, pared down to its narrowest point, it would be this. I didn't like what he was saying. Well, whoop-de-bloody-do. I mean, already on what I've said this morning, I would have launched, if the platform was part of the New Zealand Media Council, a complete phalanx of complaints.
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1: In this update, weather and this morning's early earthquakes are causing problems on slip-affected roads. The shallow 5.9 magnitude quake near Tomatanui just before 5 o'clock has been followed by smaller aftershocks. Parts of State Highway 3, Awakino Gorge, and State Highway 43, Forgotten World Highway, are closed overnight tonight. One lane in Awakino Gorge between Moko and Piopio is expected to open about 6 tomorrow evening. And in Mount Maunganui, Adams Avenue is closed to traffic following slips on Moau last night. We're spending more in mid-year sales, with some retailers coping better than others. Star Shipit reports a nearly 12% increase year-on-year, with 2.1 million shipments over the end of the financial year window. It's catching up to last December's frenzy, which recorded 2.8 million shipments. Head of Retail Transformation Monique Larson says two peaks may show room to improve operations.
2: The retailers that are coping best are not necessarily the ones with the most complex systems, but they're the ones where all their systems are connected from that moment that they're placing the order all the way through to the goods being delivered.
1: Up to 45% of dementia cases might be preventable or delayable. The World Health Organization's updated its guidelines for limiting cognitive decline backed by scientific advances since 2019. Alzheimer's NZ Chief Executive Catherine Hall welcomes the update and wants a targeted government response for the nearly 83,000 New Zealanders living with dementia.
3: We want to see the government taking these seriously. As individuals, we can do some things to help, but governments can do so much more.
1: Splashdown for SpaceX's Starship mega rocket landing safely in the Indian Ocean. The one-hour test mission, dubbed Flight 13, proved successful today after being aborted last week. There is pressure on SpaceX to have it ready for NASA's Artemis 3 mission next year, paving the way to the next moon landing. That's
0: You're
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4: All right, it is 9 minutes past 12. You are most welcome to comment on any of the issues that we've just discussed this morning, from the co-governance rollback that Chris Bishop announced yesterday afternoon. As you can see, a myriad of pressure from a myriad of areas. There are a whole series of people claiming the credit. I think it's a combination all of many points of light, it has to be said. There'll be a reaction to it, though. My experience of councils is that Rust never sleeps, that there'll be already ways in which iwi leaders, iwi representatives, the Māori cultural officers that are so many council employ these days, and sympathetic senior policy staff and local government bureaucracy will be trying to look for a new way. And one door closes with these creeps, can I say, you can know that there'll be a tapping at some other unattended appendage somewhere else. So, just, you know, vigilance. Is that the price of democracy is eternal vigilance? I think it's something along those lines, isn't it? And also, Television New Zealand, Radio New Zealand, and for those of you who watched Television New Zealand last night, and your thoughts when you saw a whole series of, foreigners prancing around on a sporting contest, nothing to do with you or yourself or your country. What were your thoughts, can I say, in terms of leading the news last night? Oh, and then a whole series of Tongan ladies, or a Tongan lady or two, and that was some sort of revelatory scheme or a piece of journalism, apparently, and that needed to be priority too, for bizarre reasons. John, welcome to the show. Good afternoon to you. John.
5: Oh, me, Michael?
4: You, John, unless you've changed your name, Monet.
5: I'm whatever you want me to be. Didn't catch my own name. This fellow, speaking of, you know, being whatever you want to be, this fellow Chris Finlayson is a much stranger fish in my view than most people kind of realise. And I speak from some personal experience of the guy. I worked at a major law firm with him back in the early 90s when the whole Ngāi thing was being constructed. And we're all going along with that. I didn't really realise at the time what was happening, but it was the creation of a of an enduring myth that endures today. But Chris Finlayson is a much more lonely and unfortunate person than you might think. He appears to have friendships, but he more has alliances with people whose views suit his own at any given time. But he lives very much a solipsistic little world, really. He plays at the golf club where I play. I run into him a bit. He doesn't seem to play with adults of his own age. He mainly plays with sort of teenage lads. He makes, whenever I speak to him, he makes, in that slightly waspish homosexual way, he always makes disparaging remarks about, often about how women smell and things. He's very odd. It's that kind of misogynistic aspect that some homosexual men have, and he's strange and unfortunate, but also he's found his so-called tribe in the tribal elites, who, you know, it's a kind of a very symbiotic kind of thing where he earns lots of money out of them for taking all sorts of spurious court cases for them and beavering away on stuff that has to do with those sorts of court processes or the Waitangi.
4: Yeah, no, I certainly accept he's found his home as much emotionally as politically within iwi and iwi relationships. Yeah. And he was that role when he was, I think they saw him coming just quietly when he was appointed as the Minister of Treaty Negotiations, and went and probably made an observation very similar to yours, which was, he looks a bit lonely. Let's give him a hug. And I think it emotionally worked for them. What do you think?
5: Yeah, I think so. They kind of brought him into the fold in their loving arms, and he feels that
4: as Maori can do, and they're beautiful at it.
5: Yeah, yes, indeed. In the right circumstances, it can be a wonderful experience. But he's the relationship with him is slightly—it's a different thing, and that's, I think, why he invests so much emotion in the whole thing. It really is quite a lot of his identity is kind of wrapped up in this stuff in a very strange way. I mean, he wouldn't have grown up with any...
4: He still has very little
5: to do with average, you know, down the line.
4: He wouldn't be living in neighbourhoods in which there are, you know, downtrodden Maori communities, for example.
5: No. He actually lives in the same suburb as I do, and I can assure you that I'm blessed with lots of Maori mates, but you don't find too many of the sort of characters that I like kicking around with holed up in Kendala, that's for sure. It's a very rare
4: You make a very interesting psychological observation. Thank you for it, John, and I know that you know him, so thank you for that. All right, let's go. Having said what I've said about the World Cup last night, it is over. Thank God, can I tell you, because my 17-year-old son has been obsessed, and I know he hasn't been doing. He's a bit lucky at school holidays, but he's got work. He's got UE this year. He's got a speech that he's got to do in the Bishop Shield when he gets back. But he's been obsessed with the soccer, as so many people are. So he's getting up every morning, which is very unusual for my son to get up. I mean, any time that he arrives before 12 o'clock at the dinner table or the lunch table is, you know, a day to celebrate. But he's been up at 5, 6 o'clock in the morning to be following the sport. But it is the most significant sporting event in the world. That's true in terms of numbers, I guess, more in terms of viewers, I would think. Although the two largest countries in the world, was it 8 of the largest 10 didn't participate? And 2 of them, China and India, you can't really say they've got a football culture. But nonetheless, for the rest of the world, it was a big deal. New Zealand went, stayed for a little while, and then came back home again. And that's why our next guest comes into this, Chris Milicic, who was an all-white himself, steeped in the game in New Zealand. Been an outstanding coach and commentator, And we're just going to do a bit of a review, in particular of what this means, if anything, to New Zealand. After, I'm delighted to say, Sir Bob Charles was Sean this morning. It was a fantastic interview all of its own. But Chris Milicic will be a great interview too, and he joins us now. Chris, fantastic to have you on again. Thank you so much for joining us.

0: the first of the cult, you know, of the personality. But I wonder where Johan Cruyff sits in that, the Platinis, yeah. the Maldinis, yeah. all of those lads who,
1: yeah.
0: for all the time they played, were elite of the elite. And anything beyond that is pointless.
1: Yeah, it was sort of accessible social media stuff, really, this personification of sport. And it's no commentary upon the players themselves, but the way that it was presented and promoted as such it was over the top for me too, because at the end of the day, as you rightly point out, it's a team game, and unless you play as a team, you're not going to win, as France found out.
0: 100%. France had decided to play a game with four elite attackers and forgot to hold the middle of the midfield. Spain were probably the most balanced team there, and they kind of snuck under the radar. I've no idea how they managed that, because they haven't lost in 37 games now. And so this is a team that probably was the most complete team at the World Cup, with the most talent. I think there were some other complete teams who worked, like Cape Verde, for example, were a very, very good football team, albeit that a lot of their players play at a lower level. But as a team, they were very, very yeah. good. Egypt was very, yeah. very good. And so yeah. I think we should celebrate the fact that it's a sport that requires everybody on the pitch. And as we saw in the final, Messi just didn't do anything, because it's very difficult to do anything if you're denied the ball and you're isolated. When you get the ball, it's too easy to get double teamed, you know, stealing the ball and all the rest. So I hope that this sort of indicates people have to get back to understand that everybody on the pitch is there for a particular reason, and it's got to all work together.
1: I'll come to New Zealand's role in a second, but I'm just carrying on a theme.
0: All work together.
1: I'll come to New Zealand's role in a second, but I'm just carrying on a theme there. You talked about the United States, the sort of Americanization of that particular thing, and you've identified a couple of things. The intervention of Trump, pardon me, when an American player was red carded and was due to be suspended and treated, well, frankly, just like anybody else. And then what appeared to be the slavish adherence of FIFA and Infantino, I think, I've got no problem with Trump intervening. You can do what you like, you know, if you're going to ring up somebody and say, hi, can you do this? I'm just amazed that they listened. What was your reaction?
0: I was absolutely amazed. Amazed is a very easy word for the way I was feeling. For no other reason, we were faced with the principle that now across the 140-odd professional leagues around the world, clubs and people of power believe they're now going to mitigate decisions that are based on the game. The game works on the principle, if you get sent off, right or wrong, the only way you can get off it is if it was a mistaken identity. And I know everybody's going, oh, you know, it wasn't a red card. That was so a red card. Everybody's taught from a young age, you know where the bottom of your feet are, and you don't hit people in the shin. On another day, he breaks that ankle or he breaks that leg and destroys someone's playing career.
1: Yeah.
0: And but the fact that the FIFA Disciplinary Committee, but let's put things, it was one person on the FIFA Disciplinary Committee, and it's one of the politically appointed ones from one of the country. It's not somebody who works in the Disciplinary Committee, made a decision based upon a political interference. So let's not kid ourselves, FIFA's always involved in all sorts of political shenanigans. But that is such an appalling decision, because it'll now fluctuate down through all the grades. Everybody will now believe they have a right to complain about the severity of a red card. Well, the game goes on the principle, well, don't be a dickhead. Don't stick your foot in where you shouldn't, and don't run it down the inside of someone's shin with ankle and leg injuries possible for someone that makes their living from their ability to run. And so I just thought it was one of the they did that alone. There isn't anybody in the world that thinks it should have happened on a football's sense.
1: Talking about dickheads, listen, one thing that really irritates me as a non-football player, my son plays, I'm passionate about it, and that is the treatment of referees on the pitch by players and by coaching staff. It's almost unique, I think, of any sport in the world, the appalling treatment of referees by players. Why is that allowed to continue?
0: Well, I go the other way. The referees have the tools to stop it instantly, and they choose not to.
1: Oh, so if they gave a yellow card or two straight away, that would be the end of it.

0: So yep. we've got to think in football now, every corner is basically a wrestling match and the referee plays, just goes play on. You've got players now with arms wrapped around other players and hands clenched, and each of them are penalties. If the referees decided instantly that they're penalties, it would take 2 weeks and you would never see it again. If you ran up to a referee and yelled at him and he flashed a yellow card, it would stop instantly. If they stopped, you know, the so-called thuggery, and we all know, you know, referees are human, but they have the tools to deal with it. So I blame, if you're a referee that doesn't want that, well, you sort it out. That yellow card, red card can deal with anything on the field, Michael, and if they don't elect to do it, then I have no sympathy for them.
1: No, well, absolutely. Fair enough. No, fair enough. So it's the referee's fault and they should be doing the job. Yeah, okay, I got that. Listen, the next question, though, New Zealand. We went, we came, we saw, we lost, we left. Are we any better off as a country for having competed? Now, I know it's a funny question to ask you, Chris, but is there anything that we learned from that that we'll be able to employ in the future? Are there any skills or individuals that are going to be the better for the experience? Are we going to get any better as a country when it comes to playing this international game?
0: Yes, because every time you perform like some of them did, you end up going up the tiers. And the tiers mean you're suddenly surrounded by better training protocols, better training intensity, and you play much harder and more challenging games. Therefore, you become a better player. The countries that do the best at the World Cup, their players are all playing one of the top five leagues of the world. New Zealand, as a rule, we've got Chris, and that's about it, playing in the top five leagues. I mean, people talk about it. But Elijah Just, it sounds like he's going to end up at Swansea, which is the championship. Marco Stamenich is in Swansea in the championship. He could get picked up in the Premier League. If we were to get four or five players playing in the top five leagues, then significantly your spine of a team becomes solidified. And once you do that, you've got the opportunity to build around that. At the moment, we build around and A-League players and players that play in Norway and Denmark, they're of a good quality. But to take on the best in the world, you need to be playing against them consistently. So the tournaments are very useful for smaller countries or countries that are less powerful, enabling their players to move up the club tiers. And that's the key. Will we learn anything as a group and a team? Well, that comes down to the individuals. And my question still remains from New Zealand football, why is there not a technical director with the skills and the ability, with the role of a technical director that would absolutely cement any learnings through the game? That's got to be the question that's got to be asked. I can't hear you, Michael.
1: Sorry.
0: Oh, there.
1: My apologies. We're currently rated 86th in the world. Pardon me, the latest FIFA rankings. Is that a fair reflection of how good we are in the international game?
0: Probably no, because as we talked about last time, it is based on performances and who you play. So we very rarely get the chance to play anybody in the top 10 and very rarely anybody in the top 25. So there's more points for your rankings, etc. I believe that if we were in Asia, we'd be able to beat probably 50% of the sides in Asia, but we're still nowhere near the Japan, the Koreans, the Irans, etc. Whereas a team in Europe ranked much higher than us, they are constantly playing in Euro Champions games, etc. And as a rule, their ranking goes up. So ranking's always a bit of a, I think it's a bit of a misdemeanor. And of course, we went, if I remember right, when we went to the World Cup, we were the lowest rank and we came out fourth lowest ranked.
1: I think we were 117 or something at some stage. Yeah. That's right. Yeah. Listen, just on that, really important. Australia decided a long time ago we'll go into Asia to improve our game. Otherwise, they could get automatic entry out of Oceania all the time to go to the World Cup, which was fine, and they were the dominant, they would still be the dominant power here. But they took themselves off to Asia and qualified through that mechanism. Should New Zealand do the same if it wants to improve?
0: Yeah,

0: It was very different when Australia went to Asia. There was no direct qualification for any levels for Oceania into world tournaments. So no matter what the Australians did in winning age groups or anything in Oceania, they would then have to play off against somebody to qualify for the World Cup. Yep. Going into Asia, there were guaranteed spots available, and they saw that as a more meaningful approach. But the one thing that everyone kind of forgets is for quite a few years, Australia, FFA Australia was struggling. It cost you a lot to play in the World Cup qualifiers for age groups because you pay everything. And so at one stage, if I remember right, before Lowy come in, they were nearly bankrupt, and all because of the decision. I don't believe New Zealand, one, could afford it. Two, we would never qualify for anything for a long time. Our age groups wouldn't get into World Cups. That's just non-negotiable. And we leave, and then all of a sudden Fiji and probably Vanuatu and countries like that are constantly going to the World Cup. So in a vacuum, which would happen if New Zealand left, somebody else would step up and we would see a significant change. And even moving to Asia wouldn't mean that you'd get better friendlies. All it means is we're flying all around Asia playing qualifying matches, you know, 5 days in, 5 days out, or whatever it had to be. So I think the landscape's changed significantly since Australia left.
1: Okay. And I guess finally, if I am a young football player in New Zealand, looking at New Zealand's performance at the World Cup and at all those players, what's the lesson that I learn? Get offshore as quick as possible?
0: Yes, except there's a proviso with that. The first thing is you've got to make sure you're technically as good as you can be. You've got to be a student of the game, and you've got to have the right mentality. If you don't have that, you can go off and you could try and get offshore, and you're always going to find it exceedingly difficult. Many of the kids that leave here, they end up coming home fairly quickly because they get homesick. And people laugh about the homesick, but you go from a place where, you know, it is, we are a very lucky country in the world, and we go offshore and we take on a kid that's come out of somewhere, and of course he's going to be harder, stronger, faster, he's going to be everything, and most of all he's going to be more determined. There's this story, and I'll go through really quick, but we were in Colombia for one of the World Cups, and we were invited to in Calais had just come out of the drug wars, and it was a weird feeling. Anyway, we ended up going to this academy, and we were expecting, I don't know, a normal academy. No, it was just this great big house in the middle of the slums of Calais, and there were football fields around the back, and the football fields were paddocks. And I watched some of the most incredible athletes I've ever seen in my life playing football, 14, 15, 16-year-old kids. So I said to the guy, this is just one academy, and it's the one that sends most of the Colombian players into Belgium. I said, how does it work? And there were cinder block shacks around the field. And he says, well, the families move here and they go live in those shacks. And I'm never sure whether he pulled my leg or not. And I said, well, how does it work? And he said, when they win, we give them money for so they can buy food for the family. And when they lose, we don't. Now, you imagine a Kiwi kid standing on a trial with that kid next to you, who's going to win?
1: That's a good point. No, thank you. And thank you for your involvement with us and your insights over the last wee while. I really appreciate it, Chris. Look forward to catching up soon. Thanks for your time.
0: Thank you, Mike. Thank
1: okay, you. Chris Milicic. It is 27 minutes to one.
2: 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Ever since that Shield Defence is 06.
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3: I'm just having a look here. There's a story that the New Zealand Herald's printed this morning about the fact that more than 30 police staff are being investigated over allegations of sexual misconduct. Okay. Which sounds an awful lot. You think, oh, God, police, they're just sex deviants. They're out there, you know. Particularly in the wake of, you know, a couple of high-profile... It's only a couple, really, isn't it? Three, four high-profile cases. Mind you, one of them is your deputy police commissioner, to be fair. But I then had a look at... And I thought, I wonder what that is as a percentage of. And we have over 10,000 full-time equivalent sworn police officers in this country. Over 10,000. 30... So if I was to take 10,000 of any, what, teachers, doctors, lawyers, oh, gosh, talking about that, any sort of electricians, plumbers, bricklayers, and then ask the politicians, and then ask the same question, it doesn't seem so much, does it? No. So what with 30? So 30 of 10,000. And then when they say they were being investigated over allegations of sexual misconduct, you can pat somebody on the bottom these days, and oh God, there's a complaint. So just saying, you know, sometimes the media do like to concentrate and highlight stuff when there really isn't an issue at all, is there? No. Sean, welcome to the show. Good afternoon to you.
4: Good afternoon, Michael. That works out to about 0.3%. It's not even. It's 10% is obviously 1,000. 1% is 100. So serious as it is, but you look at some of the wrong way.
3: Well, about the same equivalent of New Zealand's contribution to greenhouse gas emissions, would it? Roughly around there, or even less than that.
4: Exactly. Regarding Willie Jackson and a few other things, but ironically, one of the biggest abusers of the. Sexual impropriety is actually is the most self-righteous group, teachers. If you look on the appropriate record, was 146 yes. cases. And they're the ones you carp on about. They go pull that teaching council where everything's closed in. And we're talking serious power imbalances. But, yeah, regarding Ryan Fox, fantastic. Someone should remind Willie Jackson that Scotty Scheffler was playing in that tournament, which... He was the guy wearing... I'll explain things simply for Willie. He wore the green jacket last year, and green means you really are a champion of the world when you win the US Open.
3: You mean the Masters?
4: The Masters, yeah. So the Masters. Yeah, yeah. So yeah. I think it's kind of bizarre. As much as I enjoy seeing Tongans jump around on TV, I didn't watch the news, but I'm sure it was fascinating. And maybe maybe if he should emulate Michael Campbell and have his marriage break up and go into substance abuse. I don't know. But yeah, here's a guy who lives in Florida. By the way, Ron DeSantis, the governor of Florida, was speaking at the English version of CPAC, the Conservative Conference, who's a golf fanatic like Donald Trump, close friend of his, was at that. And Ryan Fox plays not far from where DeSantis, where the state capital is. So yeah, he's in the wrong state, which is a Conservative state. He's the wrong colour for Willie Jackson. And, yeah, it isn't 2006, Willie. Tiger Woods, isn't there anymore. We do have the current Masters champion playing, so I'm not sure why they denigrate that achievement, why that's, for the obvious, we can work out why, but, yeah, is that where we've got to now? At least you've got to be the right colour athlete or the right political strain of athlete to actually get a mention.
3: Absolutely. And if he'd been gay as well, Sean, that would have just been so fantastic. There you go.
4: Rainbows. But, good luck with everything. I think if you ever come to the North Shore for an NZ First, can you please bring those Sky Dancers with you? I just want to say that.
3: Yeah, they're quite something. They're very pretty. Very pretty.
4: Yeah, they are
3: girls.
4: Pretty.
3: Yeah, with lovely figures. They're obviously chosen for that. And obviously it's not a full-time job for them. I don't think they're full-time dancers. But dancers have always been, well, beautiful, haven't they? I mean, it's the whole point of having dancers. But, yeah, I will, Sean. Thank you very much. Nice to talk to you. Yes, I'd like to see them in their original outfits. Thank you very much. Before they were asked to cover up. All right, and there you go, you know. A couple of there was this... here's Pete going. There was that TV show... we were talking about which is the more likely to offend, you know, be up for sexual proclivities or weird behaviour. And Pete reminds me there was that TV show with hidden cameras and tradies. It was always the plumbers living the undies. that's funny. Yes, that's right. What's your son doing? He's going to become a plumber. Oh, mate, that just tickled my fancy. I'm sorry. That's the wrong thing to be tickled, but there you go. I'm sorry if there are plumbers listening to this or previous plumbers. It's not mandatory. Sorry. It could have been anybody, but Pete, you just set me off, mate. I'm sorry. I won't be here tomorrow, I suspect. I've got shivers running up and down my back, which means that I've got obviously some sort of lurg, but that's just set me off.
5: It's a delirium setting in, is it?
3: It is. It's just, but that's...
5: So by tomorrow you'll be stark raving mad then, is what you're saying?
3: The image of just, you know, I'm an apprentice plumber. I've got a panty sniffing module. The Polytech today.
5: Do I need to arrange the men in white coats to pop me under in the morning or something?
3: It just makes me laugh. Oh, God. I'm sorry I've offended all the plumbers in this country. My apology, but it just tickled me, that one. Yeah, all right. It's 17 minutes to one.
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2: Michael Laws

0: How long, I mean, that's, if you're making that decision now to transfer your organic eggs into, you know, battery ones, can I just say, you certainly will get control of your costs. So, boy, I would imagine there's an economic incentive to do so. But the second thing about that would be, yeah, but if bird flu's going around, it's not going to disappear tomorrow, is it? It's like, I mean, if it's likely to be more of it, not less, yes? So, it's sweeping the world, yes, and it's been sweeping the world presumably for generations. This is just the latest version of it. When do you say, oh, there's no danger anymore? I'm just asking on behalf of a friend. I think Brenda from Gisborne says, if you cough and lay an egg, you'll know. Ah, yeah, stop. And Jesse says, the show was called Target. Back before my current job, I was an insulation installer. One time at a job, we were greeted by a beautiful young woman who immediately told us she had to go out and left us alone in her house. I told the boys we were probably on target and we better not touch a bloody thing in the house. We must have done a good job because we never made it to television, says Jesse. I'm a bit concerned that I've got to tell a tradie that it could be target before you guys won't be looking through my drawers, can I just say, Jesse? Yes, the show was target and I'm an electrician, says Mike, and my mares used to hassle me saying I like sniffing undies. Thank you from the electrical trade. And Brenda says about being dancers with not many clothes on, that she did a short stint as a dancer at Sun City in South Africa. Oh, you wouldn't have been wearing much then, Brenda. And those costumes were not comfortable. Okay, but you're not. Were you wearing a costume? Can I ask Brenda? I mean, I'm not being nasty here, but God, there wasn't much holding, you know, various people back, so to speak. And Sean says, yes, let's bring back quality TV with the show Target. With various tradespeople, both sniffing panties and a few classics of the trade. Oh, there was a heat pump installer who was masturbating furiously on a homeowner's bed. Oh, good God. The most entertaining part, though, was the voiceover of the presenter, who was Jeanette Thomas, asking the question, what's he doing, Ian? With the reply voiceover from the technical expert, well, he seems to be gratifying himself quite furiously, Jeanette. Plumbers only get the silver creepy metal, says Sean. Heat pump guys are gold. Oh, God. Oh, gosh, I bet you he didn't work again. That's very funny. That is very funny. They don't do. We haven't had a target for a long time. I remember there was a white guy in a coat. That's right. He'd say, well, what should he be doing? Well, he should not be rifling through that bottom drawer. Oh, he's taken that $10 note and put it in his pocket. That doesn't seem to be technically proficient. All that sort of stuff. Yes, that was very, very funny. I have to say, can you tell me what medication you're on for the flu, says David? Is it some? Yes, that's what I'm going to do this afternoon. And I haven't done it, but, and that's the one, the pseudo-ephedrine, yes. I voted for David Seymour, I'm pretty sure, in 2017, I think it was, on that basis alone, just on that promise. It was ridiculous. Remember they took all that, you won't remember this, Josh, but they were doing a pee panic all throughout New Zealand, you know, pee, you know, and they're getting it from the thing, which is fair enough, because some people were, in actual fact, buying, you know, 10 packets of pseudoephedrine cold and flu tablets. But if you just said, no, sorry, we're not selling 10, well, that would have been fine. But oh, no, you know. So the whole of New Zealand's got to suffer because of some prat somewhere.
1: Yeah, I do remember when they got
0: typical
1: rid of that.
0: Typical bureaucratic overreaction. Yeah. I actually went to Australia. Oh, God, this would be about 10 or 12 years ago. And they were still selling them. I brought back about 6 packets. Yeah, in my luggage.
1: Oh, so you're a smuggler, are you?
0: Well, it was. I don't know if they were illegal, so that it wasn't illegal to have them, Josh. It's just that the chemist wouldn't sell them to you because they were banned, if you know what I mean. So it's not like cannabis where there's a particular rule or a crime, it's a Class C drug or something like that. So it wasn't that they got onto the drug.
1: No.

0: So it wasn't a position thing. It was just a. It was just that you couldn't sell them.
1: So the chemist took them out of their things, but David Seymour put them back. Now, if you remember rightly, there was a moral panic about that. Okay, David Seymour put them back. I think it was one of the first things that he did when the coalition government got into power. We're going to make flu tablets, and they were. And there was this moral panic. Radio New Zealand went out there with the microphone, asked a whole series of chemists, are you going to be stocking? Oh, no, we're going to get ram raided, you know. They'll be in here with their shotguns shooting us and all that sort of stuff. We'll be surrounded by bad people. Oh, I'm not going to put my staff at all that. Can I just ask the obvious question here? And what happened? That's right. Nobody goes to the chemist shop to buy bloody pseudoephedrine loaded cold and flu tablets now, because millions of tablets flood into this country from customs breaches. So why would I need to? It's just ridiculous. Jason says, the Reserve Bank of New Zealand could have increased the OCR any time they wanted over the last 24 months, but this will be a hard landing, according to them. So they're dragging this out as long as they can to orchestrate a soft landing to avoid the word recession. But I hope we're not in for a stagflation like Japan was for 15 years, says Jason. yes. I've set people off now. The issue is, Michael, the chemists are still hit and miss on selling the cold tablets to you. Yeah, that's true. I know. I've got to convince some effing person at a chemist thing that I've got the flu. I know. Luckily, I don't have that problem locally. But I went to Christchurch about 2 years ago with the flu, and she wouldn't sell me any. I don't think you're sick enough. Stupid, fat, middle-aged woman. I don't think you're sick enough. Oh, and I went, what? So, you can imagine my response. It was not polite. I'm not sure, says Paul, if you noticed Donald Trump hanging around the stage while Spain were presented their World Cup trophy. Definitely the most hilarious moment of the World Cup is, I think, poor old Donald had both his ego and dementia working in overdrive. I'm sorry, I didn't catch up with it. I did not catch up with it at all.
0: Yeah, I saw that. Infantino was chasing him around the stage trying to get him off.
1: Oh, what was he doing?
0: Oh, he was walking across the stage, clapping and trying to get into the winner's photo and this, that and the other.
1: So when they all sort of stand together. And,
0: yeah, when they do their final photo and hoist a trophy and all that sort of thing.
1: And he wanted to be in that.
0: Yeah, he was trying to get into that. And Infantino's trying to guide him off. It's just a bit ridiculous, actually.
1: Yeah, well, I mean, has Donald ever had anything to do with football in his life before this?
0: Doubt it.
1: I wouldn't think so. I'm surprised he wasn't at... Oh, well. He could should hold a presidential reception for Ryan Fox, shouldn't he? Just quietly. Invite him to the next presidential game. And a number of you, thank you very much, have given your own personal experiences of target-like experiences and tradespeople to me. I'd like to be able to read them out, except some of them are so icky that I don't know that I'd make it to the end of the program, let alone anybody listening to it. Thank you very much. and Nicola Willis has just given a press statement or a press conference on the CPI, as she would. She's a Minister of Finance, after all. She's saying basically, well, this was expected and blah, blah, blah. Listen, I've got nothing against Nicola Willis saying all that, and I wouldn't if it was Barbara Edmonds saying it either. Of course, it was expected. I don't think it was expected to be over 4%, though, 4.1%. But can I just say, and I will say this now, to do with the CPI release today, and that is, do not blame fuel alone. In fact, don't blame it at all. It's, yes, I know petrol prices have gone mad as a result of a conflict that we have no control over, and that's accepted. But there are other things there that we could be doing something about that also significantly contributed to the fact that we're experiencing over 4% inflation, and they are food, electricity, and rates. All right? Food, electricity, and rates. And all three of those issues we could be doing something about, but we as a country are not. Food, fuel, and rates were the other significant contributors to 4%. Now, most of us are not going to be getting a pay rise this year. The economy is flat. Times are tough, as we know. The cost of living is our primary problem, but nobody wants to lose their job either, just in this environment. So there's not really any upward pressure except wait for the public sector on wages in this country. So we're all getting proportionately poorer as families and as individuals, all right? But of those four factors, pardon me, that have led to the CPI rise today, three of them are under our control. Three of them government policy could get involved in. Three of them, two of them are directly controlled by big government in this country. Electricity prices and also rates. The third, food, is because we've let a cartel monopoly come over here and farm us for how long now? Years and years and years. And nobody's doing anything about it. Just saying. We are the architect of our own misfortune. It's been a pleasure being in your company today. Thank you. I probably won't be here tomorrow. I feel dreadful. I'm going to go off and die somewhere. So hopefully I'll resurrect myself for Thursday. Look after yourselves. Bye-bye.
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4: Bryce calling from Brizzy.
5: What I really wanted to ring up and sort of let you know was that I've started an international support group for Bella.
4: For what?
5: For Bella.
4: Oh, okay. Bryce, can I also just say, it is really heartwarming. You're a Kiwi, right?
5: Yeah, I'm from Southland.
4: Okay, you're from Southland. Did you learn about the platform over there? Have you moved to Brisbane since the platform started?
5: No, I've been in Brisbane for a long time. I started being listening for probably about five or six months after you started.
4: Yeah, good on you. It always warms my heart to think that there's a Kiwi on a train in Brisbane somewhere listening to what we're doing and getting an idea of what's happening back home. You know, it's one of the reasons we do it.
5: It's good, because what I like about it is I'm sick of the woke crap from the Radio New Zealand and all that sort of stuff. And you listen to that other show with Maserati Mike, but there's far too many ads to listen to, and you guys get time to go further into issues.
4: Good on you. Lovely to have you with us, Bryce. And yes, Bella's just fine, thank you.
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1: In this update, a new Plymouth family is lucky to be alive tonight after a cliff collapsed in front of them shortly after this morning's earthquake. The shallow 5.9 magnitude quake struck near Tomaranui just before 5 o'clock and was felt by more than 23,000 people. Nikita Phillips was travelling through the Awakino Gorge. She says within minutes, a road worker came running towards them, yelling at them to flee.
2: All we could see was just the debris and the earth, and that just come, like, just take out the whole entire road in front of us. Managed to pivot the truck around and then off we went.
1: Parts of State Highway 3 and 43 are closed overnight tonight following the shake and recent rains. One lane in Awakino Gorge between Moko and Piopio could be open about 6 tomorrow evening. In Mount Maunganui, Adams Avenue is closed following slips on Mowo last night. A new AI tool to faster identify biosecurity risks will need a human eye. The government's four-month test aims to modernise how import health standards are processed, setting rules quicker before goods enter the country. Biosecurity Minister Andrew Hoggard says the process takes staff 2 years, with the tool cutting that by up to half. Mr Hoggard says they won't compromise environmental protections, still requiring an expert's approval.
3: It's not like we're just pressing a button and leaving it to the AI to do everything. There's still going to be that human involvement and double-checking.
1: Forest owners are investing $8.1 million annually in wildfire protection. A survey commissioned by the Forest Owners Association found forestry is the sector contributing most to blaze preparedness. It also shows significant investment in makeshift firefighting units, where a water tank or pump is mounted on a ute. Numbers have doubled since 2023. Association Fire Committee Chair Sean McBride says they're efficient and can be deployed rapidly.
4: Forest companies have recognised that that's a really important tool in their toolkit.
1: That's news.
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0: Good morning, it's Friday. We made it, folks. What a week and what a show we've got for you this morning. David Seymour, while all around him is chaos, he says Ack's been getting on with it this week. He joins us shortly, actually. I'm going to tell you why Chris Luxon has overstepped the mark over the Stuart Nash affair and is talking through, well, a hole in his bottom, it would seem. Also this morning, Free Speech Friday, so much content for Chris Lynch. And who else have we got, Bella? Who else is it? And Simon O'Connor to get through. We've got Tamim Barakat from the Centrist joining us. And it's Friday. So let's do our sausage awards with Beard Brothers Sausages. All right, you are on the platform, and we're going to get straight into it because he's busy this morning and he's in the car. They're getting good at the interviews in the car, the politicians, though. David Seymour joins us because in all the fire and fury and frenetic scandal of the week, quite a few major policy things have happened. And I look at kind of the manifesto of ACT for the last term of government, and quite a lot of them seem to be things that ACT were promoting. David, good morning to you. I know you've got a plane to catch.
1: Good morning.
0: You know, it's been a week of scandal and, you know, lurid headlines. But behind all that, what are the things that you think have been important this week?
1: Let me give you four substantial things that have happened. Number one, the resource management laws reported back from Select Committee, a commitment to get rid of the Manawhaka Hono Arohi in the next stage of lawmaking in the next couple of weeks. Both of those things separately are enormous changes for New Zealand.
0: Oh dear. Oh dear, he's in motion. Let's just see if we can get him on the phone. That is the problem, streaming video from a moving location. Just get him on the phone. We'll do it on the phone and we'll pick it up. So he started out, he said, okay, that, and I did say it, didn't I? On Tuesday, that Resource Management Act announcement by Chris Bishop, which took away the Maori gravy train, that was massive. That was massive. We're going to put him on the phone? We're going to put him on the phone? That's all right. That's the wonders of technology. Yep. Yeah, oh, he's back. Okay. Okay, you got him back? He's got us back? Are we going to try it again? Okay, we got you there, David. So, Resource Management Act, massive change. What's next? You said four or five things.
1: Resource Management Act, the announcement that we are going to take out Manawhaka Hono Arohi and actually cancel these iwi participation agreements that councils have been rushing to do before the law passes. We've got. I get a terrible feeling you're not hearing me there.
0: No, Sean, I've got you. I'm all ears.
1: Okay, great. Yep. So RM, including the getting rid of the Manawhaka Hono Arohi, and then on Tuesday we saw the arms bill make progress through Parliament, second reading. We saw the employment leave bill go through Parliament, second reading again. That's replacing the Holidays Act, which has been the bugbear of so many people in small business and in big, for that matter. And then on Wednesday, we saw a 10-year record for school attendance, which I've been working on. All four of those things are driven by ACT. And so if you think about what's happened today, oh, and on Thursday, Nicole McKee did 7 hours sitting in the chair for the committee stage, and she got the whole of the Arms Act, 8 parts, she got through the committee stage, which was a mammoth effort from Nicole McKee. So all this week, I don't know if anything else has happened in politics. I haven't even been paying attention. But, wow, we got a lot of stuff done that is good for the long-term future of this country.
0: All right. And, David, you were largely out of this Stuart Nash brouhaha. In fact, the only scandal for that act this week was apparently something that Paul Henry said when asked to play a game on some commercial radio station yesterday or the day before.
1: Yep, well, he had the classic shoot, shag, marry. He had to pick someone, and he picked Chris Hipkins. Chris Hipkins, who knows it's a joke, went into false moral outrage, and... You know, the sad thing for Chris Hipkins is that Just a couple of hours later, it surfaced that in 2023, he played a version of the same game where he said he wanted to kick David Seymour. So obviously in a time
0: and,
1: of
0: okay, so you should
1: violence,
0: make a huge thing of that, David. Or are you too busy?
1: In a time of political violence, I mean, people are kicked, you know, violently.
0: Yeah.
1: You know, I think Chris Hipkins just, I mean, it's disgraceful behaviour, isn't it? I can't do it.
0: Okay. Look, the other thing is you've been on the road, travelling the country. You guys have got a set of town hall, public meetings, and I understand you're going to get Paul Henry into that as well. How has that been going? What is the feeling you get as you react face-to-face with New Zealanders? And I guess you're having to sell the record of ACT in government for the last 2.5 years.
1: Yeah, no, so first of all, you're right. We've just had a town hall meeting in New Plymouth yesterday afternoon. We don't normally do town halls during work hours because our supporters usually have jobs, so you know, we usually do them at night or on the weekend, but we actually got a huge crowd. We got over 200 people in New Plymouth came out to hear little old me and what we've got to say, so that was good. And yes, people are pretty tense. They want to know that the government is going to be re-elected and win, and that's why I say the coalition parties should be pointing the finger at all the things we've achieved, not pointing the finger at each other all the time. And they also want to know, what are we going to do about the fact that incomes have been flat for a lot of people for the last 6 years? In a lot of cases, people feel that they have less money left at the end of the week because inflation's gone up faster than wages in the last 6 years or so. So that is a real challenge for New Zealanders, no question. We come out and say, look, it's pretty simple. This country's got unlimited potential. There's too much government, too many departments, too much red tape, too much processology, and there's too much identity politics. If we get rid of those locks on our potential, then there's no reason we can't be the wealthiest country on the planet. I mean, no one's ever given me a reason why we can't.
0: Yeah. David, two other issues I want to cover. Rod Carr, the Parliamentary Commissioner for the Environment, came out with a report yesterday that suggested there's no way the government can meet its Paris Accord goals or net zero goals. Prime Minister said, yes, we can. Simon Watts said, yes, we can. And this morning on the front page of the Post newspaper, Simon Upton says there's no longer a consensus on climate change and it's no good just to leave it to the government of the day to decide what regulation and environmental protections there should be. Like, God, you've got to leave it to us bureaucrats to set the rules and make all people follow them. Are you concerned about the climate change Paris Accord net zero goals? And do you think Simon Upton's right?
1: I don't care what Simon Upton's got to say until he apologises for the Resource Management Act, which he put in place and really crippled New Zealand, blew us off course for 35 years. So I don't want to hear anything more from him. As far as the goals, am I concerned about them? Well, I'm not really concerned about them because I don't think they're that important. I do think that there's a real risk that if we have political change, then we will get people who are so obsessed with this that they are prepared to sacrifice New Zealand jobs and New Zealand industry so that the same things that they used to be producing will be produced overseas. New Zealand consumers will have to buy from overseas where they haven't decided to destroy their own industries. I don't know what money we'll use, by the way, but I guess that's their plan. It's not my plan. And that really worries me. I got some good news, if it makes you feel any better. I was at a debate organized by a very earnest group of young people, the Social Research and Discourse Group, SRDC, and they got probably about 150 people, mostly senior high school, university students, and they held a debate at St. Mary's Church at the Holy Trinity in Parnell. Anyway, the reason I tell you this is that they set the agenda, they set the questions. Me and other politicians, we just showed up for a panel debate like normal. The questions were about jobs, AI, home ownership, and cost of living. There was not one question about Te Tiriti. There was not one question about climate change. There was not one question about trans rights. This a totally new generation of economically focused
0: people. Wow, that actually, that's an interesting,
1: socialist.
0: That's an interesting observation that different issues than even maybe 5 or 10 years ago are driving young people entering.
1: Probably even 3 years ago, to be honest, Sean.
0: Yeah, well, that's maybe down to the change in debate and focus from this government. I've got one other question. It was interesting this week, and I know you probably don't want to get into the argy-bargy over Stuart Nash. I see they've replaced him with a young Maori solo mother in Napier, which I think is quite an adroit move by New Zealand Affairs.
1: I'm sure she's not lazy.
0: No, it was interesting to note, David, that Prime Minister Luxon, much reported in the papers or in the mainstream media for saying, look, I've ruled him out. He won't be a cabinet minister in my cabinet. I thought he was kind of overreaching. I've never heard that any other party leader can prescribe who a constituent party in a coalition can use to fill their cabinet slots. Does Chris Luxon have veto over who you put in as ministers?
1: Well, no, but he's signed an agreement with us. I guess, if we were to negotiate again and we said, look, you know, we just don't want, I don't know, Mark Mitchell to be a minister again. I guess we could negotiate that if that was what was really important to us. That's not really how we roll. And I think if you look at the ACT Party and the conversation we had at the start of this, we're all about public policy. We're about big laws that get changed, make the world a better place. More kids going to school, resource management, Holidays Act, Arms Act. You know, stuff that we're talking about, laws that are 200 pages long that needed to be fixed, and we're fixing them. So we're kind of less worried about status and position and who has the job. We're more interested in how can we make sure that when we look back on this, we say, yeah, the time we spent in Parliament, like, we did actually leave New Zealand a better place.
0: David, what we haven't heard a lot about this week, which is a welcome bloody change, is Opportunity Party. I have speculated, others have speculated, that if they did a deal with Labor in Mount Albert, similar to the one you did with the Nats, or the ACT Party did with the Nats many years ago in Epsom, they could change the course of the election. They have kind of denied it. But the fact is, I guess before polling day, people are going to have to decide if Opportunity Party is truly a party of the centre, or it is a party really, as it appears to me, at least on my analysis, of the left. Do you have an observation on that? Would you at present be happy to have join a coalition that had the Opportunity Party in it?
1: Well, I wouldn't be happy. I mean, it would make it much harder to govern. And I don't think it'll be an option. I think they're hard left. Their basic policy is to put everyone on welfare and then tax your property to pay for it. And unfortunately, the media are still pushing them. Here in New Plymouth, I got interviewed by the Post to have done a big story about how the Opportunities Party's deputy leader was here. And it's not even obvious if he was here or if he did anything, but anyway, they've made that the story. So there you go. The real issue, I think, is that people don't understand how these electorate seats work. So if you look at 2005, Rodney Hyde ran like hell. The National Party president wrote to every House Epsom electorate and said, do not vote for Rodney Hyde, vote for the national candidate. And they voted for Rodney Hyde because he ran a campaign with a proposition that it was going to be better for the right if Rodney Hyde won Epsom. That's always been the deal, and it's the only deal. If they think that this is easy and people think, oh, yeah, the Labour Party are going to, quote-unquote, give them Mount Albert, I mean, sorry, the seat belongs to the voters. The voters will judge what is best for them. And if the voters want to see a left-wing government, then, yeah, I mean, let's say these guys get 3%, maybe they get 4%. You know, their leader winning the seat could change the election. There's no question about that.
0: Okay.
1: But it's going to go left.
0: Will you rule them out?
1: Well, no, I don't rule people out because at the end of the day, I mean, you know, I don't want to work with really anyone. Ideally, don't even...
0: You want to be lord of all you survey. But come on. Because the only way it seems to me that they get neutered is that everyone on the centre to centre right does rule them out. So a vote for opportunity becomes a vote for the left. So why aren't you people doing that?
1: Well, it's because it's already a vote for the left.
0: Okay.
1: I mean, we know that they're going to go left. Frankly, the thing that will help them is us talking about them for another 10 minutes.
0: Okay. All right. I've got you. And I know that was the initial strategy for everyone as well, which didn't seem to work so well. What are you going to do next week, David? What are the big five next week? What are the great policy gains?
1: You know, I haven't looked at it next week, but... getting resource management through, that's really big. We're going to have a couple of policy announcements for more forward-looking stuff over this weekend, which I think a lot of people will be excited about, especially in the hunting area. We're sending Paul here at 1 p.m. at the Jet Park, 1 p.m. at the Jet Park in Hamilton tomorrow.
0: Okay.
1: Paul Henry's doing his first public meeting, so who knows how the media could react to that.
0: Yeah.
1: So we might have And then we'll have more laws, more bills going through next week, probably to do with solar electricity, actually.
0: David, thank you very much for your time. I know you've got a hell of a busy morning. Thanks for squeezing us, and we'll talk soon.
1: Pleasure.
0: David Seymour there. We did, well, most of the technology work most of the time. Interesting. She says, opportunities left. Let's stop talking about them. Can I tell you, the other political parties are aware of them and they're pissed off about them, but I think he's telling the truth. They're left. They're left, left, diddy, left, left. And, yeah, he says... we'll take the break. We'll take the break.
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0: Yeah, to update, look, in the next half hour, I'm going to blow the lid on why Chris Luxon completely blew it this week with his reaction to Stuart Nash. We're going to look at the, and you heard it first, here yesterday. Did I or did I not tell you that Takira Lawrence, who was yesterday morning, was the New Zealand First candidate for East Cape, is now the candidate for Napier. She is a Maori solo mum. We're going to have her on the program, I think, on Monday. And already New Zealand First, they announced this yesterday afternoon, already they've swapped out the website. Stuart Nash is but a memory to New Zealand First. He is now a civilian. Stuart has left the building. And let's find out about Takira Lawrence. She looks like a very interesting young woman and probably running against the perception of New Zealand First that New Zealand First political opponents are trying to create. Look, can I be honest? A lot of you texted me this morning about this shoot, shag or marry thing with Paul Henry and I think Jeremy Wells, who strangely enough is also on TVNZ. Who cares? Who cares? I was almost tempted to do shoot, shag and marry with David Seymour there and then I thought, I'm better than that. But as I say, he was right. Resource Management Act on Monday, post-cabinet, with Chris Bishop and a very upset-looking woke Prime Minister, that was the story of the week. But unfortunately, because we have an inexperienced mainstream news media who are biased towards trying to get rid of the government, they missed entirely a very important story. I also note Simon Upton coming out saying, that's terrible getting rid of the RMA. It takes all the power away from bureaucrats and regulators and it gives it back to elected people like politicians. Oh, my God, Simon, you elitist prick. How wonderful it is that we have a democracy that works and we do not have ideologically driven bureaucrats and gravy train riders like you setting policies that that can never be changed by the will of the people and taking New Zealand down a road to ruin and destruction. And the front page of the Post, woke as it is, well, it tells you everything you needed to know about why we shouldn't be bothered about the Paris Accord or net zero or any of that rubbish. And I think that's the clear message you got from David Seymour. I also think the Nats would do very well to actually instead of say, oh, yeah, we'll get there, says Lux. No, yeah, I'm confident we'll get there. He should actually just say, I don't give a shit. Let's move on. All right, you are on the platform, and I kind of, geez, it's been a fast-moving and a rapid week. And I often feel, to be honest, my biggest responsibility here on the platform is to make sure we are looking at the things we should be looking at, not the things the mainstream media want to concentrate on and tell you is important. And I think the greatest misrepresentation, not just by the mainstream media, But by the Prime Minister this week has been the idea, and this is why I asked David Seymour about it in the last 20 minutes, the idea that Chris Luxon gets any say, or would get any say, in who Winston Peters would choose as his cabinet ministers in any future government. And the young kids, pimply-faced kids in the press gallery, were running around in the last 2 days saying, oh, that's it for Nash because the Prime Minister says he's not going to be in cabinet. Well, Mr. Luxon, you damn well know, and the gallery should know, that's not your call. If you want to negotiate that, you have to negotiate that. But it is entirely up to the constituent party in a coalition who it assigns to its cabinet post, unless some prohibition is negotiated as part of the agreement. So the idea, Chris Luxon, that you can tell Winston or David Seymour who to put into the cabinet slots they might win in a possible future coalition government is ludicrous and fantastic, and shows, to be honest, your very, very low knowledge of how politics works. So that was never the story, and that was never the reason Stuart Nash went. He didn't go because he was sexist, because I'm not sure he is. He went because he was stupid, and he'd been stupid before, and Winston Peters couldn't trust him after two chances not to be stupid again. So, Chris Luxon, you blew that. You also blew it by using the word manosphere, which just makes you look even more woke than you already were after a week where we understand, gosh, I forgot to ask David that, damn it, where we understand you tried to block those RMA changes which have derailed part of the Māori elite gravy train in this country. So I actually think in some ways Luxon was the loser out of all of this, though of course he's had a little nice time with the media because they feel he's been good and woke this week, so he gets the tick of approval. Someone has written to me, Sean, surprised you are in support of Stuart Nash's candidate replacement, given she ticks so many woke boxes. Hopefully satire, says Tony. No, not satire at all, Tony. New Zealand First had to politically move quick to counter the impression being talked up by Chris Luxon and Chris Hipkins that they were an old white misogynistic party. They were a manosphere party, according to Luxon. So what do they do? Within 24 hours, they have in place, less than 24 hours, they take their candidate from East Cape, who I understand was only pushed up there because Nash got Napier. She's backstanding in Napier. Last year she won a seat on the city council. And I'll just read you about Takira Lawrence. And I don't give a toss about her gender. I don't give a toss about her ethnicity. Let's look at her as a candidate on merit. She's a sitting Napier City Councillor, so she's known, dedicated community leader and experienced public servant who's built a career around serving people, strengthening communities and delivering practical results. She's got 2 decades experience in administration, all stakeholder engagement, that's a bit of BS, isn't it? Governance and community relations. She brings a strong record of getting things done. Oh, this is a bit of a LinkedIn profile, isn't it, really? But look, she's a good look for New Zealand First. She's a solo mum. I don't know if she had the luxury of maternity leave. We'll probably ask her on Monday when she talks to us. But I'm not being satirical, Tony. I think it's a good political move. I think she'll be a contender. I don't know Katie Nimmin. I'd hope to get Katie Nimmin on the program. We'll see. And I think the party has done well to move fast. I think literally by the weekend, unless he does what I predicted, I want to tell my side of the story, I think Stuart Nash is done. If I was Stuart

0: Nash, I'd already be on a plane to Tahiti without my cell phone and with my wife. Though I don't ever want, it's just a hypothetical.
1: I want to hear what you think about the replacement. I want to hear what you think about the Prime Minister telling other parties who they should put in cabinet as cabinet ministers. Because that's just not your job. You've overreached there, Luxo.
0: By quite a degree.
1: And also, what do you think of a politician like David Seymour says, well, you can all get into that, but here's what we've been doing. And maybe it's a late run by this government or members of this coalition to, after 2.5 years of not addressing a whole lot of issues, maybe they're going to have a flurry of activity to go campaigning on in the next month or two. Oh, now, hang on, Greg. Greg, can we check that out, please? Did she get on the council because she stood on the Maori seat? That would be an issue for me. Josh, can you check? Can you go to Napier City Council election results and see if she got in on a Maori ward? That would be an issue. Oh, that'd be a big issue, actually, Greg. Let's see. I don't think she did. I think she won fair and square. Sean, manosphere, a term generally used only by panzerfied beta males, says Neil. Well, that might sum up Luxon to some people. Sean, I like your new advert telling people to listen on the other app. Whose voice is that on the ad? That, well, I can reveal it. That's Adrian. Adrian's one of our backroom people, and he's made a hell of a contribution along with Josh towards imposing a long-term solution that we will have out hopefully in the next 7 to 8 weeks.
2: She got in on the general ward.
1: She got in on the general ward. Greg.
2: Napier Central General Ward.
1: Napier Central General Ward. No favouritism. No playing the race card for Takira Lawrence, Greg. So you just wash your bloody mouth out, mate. Memo to Mr. Seymour, helping people. Oh, Neil, get off. No more texts on that, Neil, or I'll block you. I know it concerns you. It's not something I'm going to get into. Sean, you keep saying the MSM are biased against Luxon and the right, but you and Laws with his party political broadcast are exactly the same, if not worse. Have a good day, says Dina. Thanks for listening, Dina. Nice to have you with us. It's compelling, isn't it? Sean, what can you tell about political commentator Bridget Morton? She was acting like a snowflake last night on the news over ACT in New Zealand First. I guess she's away. I don't even know. I know Bridget Morton, but who? I don't know. If you don't know what her reputation is, why should I tell you? Where was she on? Was she on One News? She was on One News. It'll be woke. That's just the way it is. 0800 33 22 83. I'd love a call just to check that the lines are weak. Oh, no, David rang and we got him, didn't he? Or do you just not want to talk to me? Are you all kind of... Look, I was going to say, too, this week started with Ryan Fox, and it's lovely to hear him on the news coming home for a meat pie. But a lot of water has gone under the bridge since then. I'd also make the observation that I imagine Winston Peters... is very glad that he was overseas this week. What a good week for Mr. Peters to be out of the country. I'm also going to give you, having predicted that Takira Lawrence would replace Stuart Nash, and that came true, having been the first person to tell the world that Stuart Nash had resigned. I do have another prediction I'm going to make. Within the next week or two, Ron Mark will return as a New Zealand First candidate. I am confident of that Ron Mark will return as a New Zealand First candidate, a former Minister of Defence. He will return to the New Zealand First fold within the next couple of weeks. Also, you know, he's a guy from Struggle Street. Good bloke, Ron. Ron will be back in New Zealand First. I think Peters has got a meeting in Masterton or somewhere, and I think they'll probably roll it out there. Oh, we got a call. Kyle, how are you, Kyle?
3: Great, thank you, Sean.
1: Good.
3: So I just wanted to talk about Takira Lawrence. I saw an interview with her on that funny young fella, Shubs' show, and she seemed like quite an onto it, smart, professional woman who I think she's also working in parliamentary services.
1: I think she did or something. Yeah, I think she's done some She's been done some work for the party for New Zealand First.
3: Yeah. No, I mean, I think in New Zealand at the moment, people can quite easily slip into the somebody's got a certain name, therefore they are. And, yeah, no, I mean, I don't want to rattle on, but I just thought she seemed pretty cool, you know?
1: Yeah.
3: Vibrant, attractive.
1: And I'll be honest, I imagine there were some in the party who were not pleased that Stuart Nash says he wants to be a cabinet minister, comes in from Labor, and someone like her, Takira Lawrence, who's won a seat on council, worked with the party, gets pushed off to be the candidate in East Cape. So I think a lot of people will be feeling that this is a very positive move within New Zealand First.
3: Absolutely. I'm not sure how old she is, but she's not like one of these typical what people consider New Zealand First candidates, in my opinion, anyway. So
1: Yeah.
3: Cool. Awesome, Sean. I just wanted to say that because, like, I think, you know, you've said it with certain things about people talking, you know, about Indians and so on and so forth, just because, you know, of a last name or whatever. But there was also another woman just talking about the India trade agreement, an Indian woman, her last name's Suarez. I can't remember her first name, but I saw an interview with her, and she was saying all these things that, you know, about that agreement where, you know, a lot of them, these immigrants in New Zealand who've been here for a long time, don't like it themselves. You know, there's not much in that agreement for us, I don't think, anyway. Anyway, that's all I wanted to say, Sean. Thank you.
1: Thanks, Carl. Sean, Ron Mark could be the best hire by New Zealand First. Just want to say, you don't hire a candidate. Hired, well, that's up to the voters, isn't it? Whether or not they get hired. Now, everyone is going around saying, well, you said that, therefore you can't be on your high horse about that. I don't care. Politicians talk smack about each other and about other things all the time. But interesting, that's why I was really interested to interview David Seymour today. While all this has been going on, the media have been running around like chooks with their heads chopped off. Actually, you know, law change and change is happening. And I would love to see, well, I wouldn't love to see, I don't really have any strong emotion about it. I just wonder why the members of this, the constituent members of the current government can't get on a bit better together and campaign on their record. I think many New Zealanders would be impressed by it. In 2016, Willie Jackson said on radio that Manaia Mahuta was the most useless politician in New Zealand history, and no one said anything about that. I guess we aren't that woke 10 years ago. We weren't that woke 10 years ago. Thanks, Chris. I do want to thank Willie for actually ringing in and coming on and teeing up that stuff. I talked to Michael about it. He said, that's fine. I did it off someone who texted. And a bit like you, Greg, with Kerry Lawrence, we have to be a bit more careful when we trust what you guys are telling us without going to source. And I repeat again, we're sorry, Willie, that we impugned your reputation in such a way. That's how self-regulating internet journalism works, internet broadcasting works. We better take a break, hadn't we, Bella?
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4: 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good stuff, all the articles will be there. If you want, that's maybe 7-8 weeks away, I think. I'm going to give you a long timeline. We will turn off TuneIn and we'll turn off Apple Music once we've got the new apps that stream the signal, once we've got them nice and stable. But there's quite a major piece of work going on. Now, look, I just want to mention too, the Commonwealth Games. I didn't even really know they were on or that they were in Glasgow. And they used to be, you know, back in the day when I was in short trousers, which was up till about 1983, the Commonwealth Games were huge. You know, those Commonwealth Games in Christchurch. You know, the Commonwealth Games were like just a couple of things that happened that could make your life interesting as a kid in New Zealand. And now it is like nary a piece of interest in it from me, doesn't penetrate my social media consciousness. We no longer have, you know, monolithic broadcasters, so everyone's watching the same things. I just want to hear if anyone else is really interested or going to watch the Commonwealth Games. Now that it's on, it's going to be a wet weekend, I might. But do you really care about the Commonwealth Games? And if we don't care about the Commonwealth Games, I hate to say it, why are we spending so much money? I imagine we should spend money on them, having the team and everything. Neil in Whangarei says TuneIn is going well. Yep, and we will keep it going well until we have finally fixed everything with the app and done the Passover. So anyone else just underwhelmed by the Commonwealth Games? And I am. And the whole idea of the Commonwealth really is pretty, well, literally last century, isn't it? And I think the Commonwealth Games are a bit last century, to be honest. Apparently the king arrived in the TARDIS or something. I just don't care what the POMs are doing. Sean, Windbag Willie Jackson is a rare thing, a Labour MP still using the term working class. How refreshing. Look, I also just want to get a feeling today from you and largely from your calls. We've got a bit of time. We've got a lot in the program, but we've got the next half hour. And it struck me last night, having to talk to someone on the phone, I just thought, I'm in danger of getting all wrapped up and very Wellington-centric and that anyone cares about Stuart Nash or Kira Lawrence. I'm in the bubble. And I just wonder if the rest of you actually give a flying rats about what happened in politics this week. I think the most important thing for us was the inflation figures. And I don't know, the price at the pump. But all the journalists got very excited this week. I've got to admit, I felt like I was, you know, a young thruster again, breaking a story.

0: story on the resignation, breaking the story on to Kira Lawrence. I've just broken the story on Ron Mark. But I imagine, Minnie, if you don't give a flying rat's ass about all this politics, you just want to know kind of what's happening in the world and that no one's going to mess with you. Am I right or am I wrong? Sure, no, they not the colonial game, says Mike. Mike, I suppose the wokesters would look at them and say, you can't, that's just the colonial games. Oh, no, it's great. We'll have a running race for the fuzzy wuzzies, shall we? They did rather well, but they're not really English. Was Nash playing a clever role to get media talking about New Zealand First for a week, then forcing the media to profile the impressive new Napier candidate? Free press, no party can buy. No, I'm going to... Oh, guys, this is the one thing I was going to break this morning. I'm going to take back what I said yesterday about Nash's resignation being the best thing he'd ever done and maybe an indication he was developing a lack of hubris. No, I am now reliably informed... Actually, just take the time on this. I am now... I'll take the time on this. I am now reliably informed that having tendered his resignation on Thursday evening, Stuart Nash then spent hours through a hired PR expert, crisis expert, trying to convince the party to not accept his resignation and instead stage a piece of political theatre in which he would be brought to Wellington and dressed down by Winston Peters and told he was a naughty boy and would be allowed to continue as a candidate. That was his strategy late into Thursday night, a strategy that Winston Peters clearly would not entertain in any way whatsoever. So I take back what I said about Stuart Nash perhaps developing, I don't know, a conscience or a soul or some political common sense. No, even having resigned, he was still trying to hang on to his nomination late into Thursday evening. Gosh, it seems they made the right decision. All right, we got a call. Wayne. Oh, mate. Now, mate, from Blenheim. How are you, Wayne?
1: He's good, good. Hey, look, you know, yes, it is easy to get wrapped up in all the politics, and some of it, to be honest, yeah, it's sort of like roll your eyes, who gives a rat's. But we need to know, we sort of do need to still keep an eye on it, because we need to know, basically, who's shafting us and who's not shafting us and how they're doing it. That's probably the how and why of what they're doing. Because, as you say, if correct, and Luxon was the one that was, you know, had to have his feet shoved to the fire to pass that...
0: The RMA. Oh, yeah, yeah. He looked like he was swallowing a dead rat on Monday standing next to Chris Bishop.
1: But we still need to examine why, and it's... Like I say, it's a crying shame you can't get him on to explain his position as to why he was feeling like he was swallowing a rat.
0: It's, yeah.
1: You know, and expose his cowardice, I guess.
0: Yeah. But, I don't think he's had a great week because of that. And then I'm so pissed off yesterday. I said, what are the media doing talking up the fact that he ruled... Stuart Nash out of cabinet. He can't do that. And any idiot who spent any time or understands anything about party politics in New Zealand knows that that story and that comment from Luxon was just poppycock.
1: Yeah, oh, absolutely. Leah pointed it out beautifully yesterday. What do you mean? His cabinet. And it's absolutely right. But then the other thing that I'm surprised no one sort of Aisha Verrill, Paul Henry's death threat on Chris Hipkins, off.
0: Yeah, I think Leah covered that well yesterday. It's so pathetic. I thought, let's just not bother going there, you know.
1: Geez. Yeah, I know you can't go and bother in there, but, I mean, for free speech, my God, how the hell can anyone say anything if... straight away the opposition are going to breathlessly run to the media and they're going to report
0: and the mainstream media will run it. So, Wayne, I just want you to tell me, am I boring you or not? You're listening. Are you interested in the stuff that we're covering and how we cover it?
1: Well, I listen to you every day, so if I thought you were boring, the answer's no.
0: Good on you, Wayne. I thank you, mate.
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4: 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And the third one is that we all have equal rights. 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
1: In this update, weather and this morning's early earthquakes are causing more problems on slip-affected roads. The earthquake near Tomaranui happened just before 5 this morning. Parts of State Highway 3, the Awakino Gorge, and State Highway 43, the Forgotten World Highway, are closed overnight because of both the quake and recent rains. One lane in the Awakino Gorge between Moko and Piopio may be open about 6 tomorrow evening. In Mount Maunganui, Adams Avenue is closed to traffic following slips on Moau overnight. Road users need to be more vigilant after 3 rail-level crossing collisions in a single day yesterday. 2 of the crashes were in Bay of Plenty and the third in a single day yesterday. 2 of the crashes were in Bay of Plenty and the third in Carterton. 5 people had minor to moderate injuries. TrackSafe Foundation manager Megan Drayton says, "We're lucky no one was hurt seriously."
2: If you have a collision with a train, you know, there's a high chance that it's going to end in very serious consequences.
1: The government's letting Health New Zealand stay in the red for longer. It's eased plans to close the troubled agency's operating deficit by next year, allowing it to post a $475 million deficit, Lachlan Rennie reports.
3: The agency's board says it will now be considering a longer path to break even that is more sustainable. Health Minister Simeon Brown says it could balance its books tomorrow, but it would only get there by treating fewer patients. He says he was not prepared to trade care for a faster route to a number on a page.
1: Fuel prices are set to move to new highs once again. Oil prices have soared past. Fuel prices are set to move to new highs once again. Oil prices have soared past $100 a barrel for the first time since May after Yemen's Houthi rebels targeted Saudi Arabian ships in the Red Sea. This is expected to spike our petrol and diesel prices by 15 to 20%. Westpac chief economist Kelly Eckhold says we'll start to see this when we turn up at the pump over the next week.
4: We would suggest that 91 petrol could be heading to the $3.20 to $3.30 range.
1: That's news.
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5: All right, you guys are going to have to work for your platform in the next half hour. I want you guys to take pace. I want you to feed back to us.

0: I've got to say, our setup that allows you to call in and listen to each other, albeit imperfectly of recent, cost a lot of money to set up, and I want you to use it more. I want you to ring in more. I want to interact more. So what I'm kind of trying to get a feeling today after a really busy week at work on all fronts and after quite a week of politics, I want to know from you whether you are interested in what you want more of. In a lot, have we? I haven't, and we haven't much. Look, the Mideast negotiation thing, which is to bomb the shit out of the person you're negotiating with. We haven't talked about that. We have talked about Stuart Nash. We've talked about the Resource Management Act. I've forgotten completely about the Commonwealth Games. We talked about Ryan Fox and his great win. And I'm just wondering, I get very focused very quickly on politics, and I wonder if I bore you. I would say we cover politics unlike any other media outfit in the country. We got lots of calls on it. How lovely. Yep, let's go to Andrew. Good morning.
1: Good morning. How are you today?
0: I'm good, mate. I'm good. It's Friday.
1: Yeah, I haven't rung up in a while, but I just heard you say ring up and talk about what's interest you.
0: Oh, Andrew, I can remember your call. We used it as a promo. It's lovely to have you ring in again, mate.
1: Yeah, good. Thanks. I've just got a quick question for you. Sorry about this, but I do volunteer work down here 3 days a week and at a local garden thing. But a couple of weeks ago, we had a Labor, I don't know what you call it, like they had a get together kind of thing with
0: a Labor candidate or a Labor meeting, Labor Party meeting. Is this?
1: I think it was like a. Oh, sorry, what was it, the first one? You said the candidate?
0: Oh, it was a Labor candidate meeting. Yeah.
1: I've actually been wanting to call up the last couple of days and get your opinion on if you've ever heard of an MP down here called Reuben Davison.
0: Oh, or a candidate called Reuben Davison. He's not in front of mine, Andrew, I'll be honest. Why? Did you like the look of him?
1: I was wearing the platform shirt.
0: What happened?
1: He goes, oh, do you listen to the platform? And I'm like, yes, I do. And I have for a while. And I'm a very strong supporter. And I feel like Mr. Plunkett educates people like me. And he goes, oh, he wasn't too happy. He just said, oh, I wouldn't take everything he says seriously. I'd take it with a grain of salt kind of thing. And I was like, well, that's bloody rude.
0: What was his name? Reuben who?
1: Reuben Davison.
0: Oh, I probably do. Okay, he's obviously having a stellar career. I'll check him out. I'll call him out. Good on you, Andrew. Thanks for the intel, mate. Anyone else bad man now mouthing me or the platform down there, you let us know.
1: Oh, yeah, for sure. I always try and stand up. Hey, it's I just get funny reactions from the shirt, but I try to wear it often just so I can get the name out there, you know?
0: Good on you, mate. Lovely to hear from you again, Andrew. I will have a good day. Thank you, mate. Vanessa, how are you?
2: Good morning, Sean. I'm good, thank you. The more political analysis, the better for me, please. Political analysis, the better for me, please.
0: Okay. All right. See, I wonder if sometimes I am boring you and you don't need it.
2: Not at all.
0: Yeah.
2: No. Oh, when we can't rely on Labor's marketing department to give us accurate reporting.
0: That is what they are, isn't it, really? Well said.
2: Well, I mean, look at the Henry and Hipkins debacle. I mean, quite honestly, they're feeding the monster.
0: Yes, you see, I just think that is so, that really truly is kind of irrelevant, and we need to call out its irrelevance, which unfortunately makes it relevant, doesn't it?
2: Exactly. I mean, talking about Stuart Nash, I text you, actually. Yeah. I mean, he shouldn't ever have made New Zealand First to start with. He is a dick.
0: And I've got to say, Winston Peters will be very glad that he was away, because my understanding is almost no one else in the party wanted Stuart Nash as a candidate.
2: I sort of look at his comment and I think, you know, he should have actually owned it. He should have actually, if he had any integrity, he should have actually said, look, I shouldn't have called her lazy, but the region deserves.
0: I can tell you that it's my understanding after that thing on the platform with the, and I'm not going to repeat the words for good taste, he went around saying,

0: It was all my fault and bad mouthing me.
1: Well, see, there you go. That just shows.
0: He's got to grow up. And I then find out last night that actually on Thursday night, he was running around saying, Wednesday night it must have been. Wednesday night he was running around saying, oh, please let me resign. I'll resign and then you guys have me back. Give me a telling off and have me back. He thought he could do that.
1: No class. Good
0: riddance. Well, and I actually think, Vanessa, you've called it. And there's a great rule in New Zealand, isn't it? Don't be an asshole.
1: Pretty much.
0: Yeah.
1: It's a simplistic way of putting it. I mean, his comment he made about what is a woman. As a woman, I was not at all offended. It takes a lot to offend me. I just thought, you are a dick.
0: Don't be a dick. Vanessa, thank you. I'll keep it up then. Thank you for the feedback.
1: Yes, please.
0: Have a good weekend. Bye. Stay warm. Sean, mate, how are you?
2: Good morning, Sean. First off, the application and the website's working perfectly in my part of Auckland for a lot of it, so thank you for the hard work you've been doing.
0: It's not over yet. There's going to be an ongoing rejig that will hopefully mean we're more reliable going forward.
2: Thank you. And by the way, I agree with Vanessa. You're doing exactly the right amount of political analysis. It's intelligent and it's interactive. As you probably know, when you listen to both to RNZ or the News Talk, you get commentators pontificating. There's no feedback. They have their view of the world. For example, Kwile Wong, as you know, is the party du jour get, excuse my blunt words, a verbal hand job, and they ask no hard questions about their
0: Sean, who's giving who the verbal hand job with Kwile Wong?
2: Okay, I've got to call out. I know she's a friend of yours. Like, Heather du Plessis-Allen's giving Kwile Wong. She's now a regular. I go into Uber taxis often at late end of the day.
0: Interesting. See, I don't know what's... Kwile Wong. I think Heather's gone left. She cracked into Michael. She's talking up Kwile Wong. She had a go at Paul Henry. What's happening with Heather?
2: You know, when you listen to a radio announcer or a presenter and you can hear the enthusiasm in their voice across the airways, you look at also Top's website and there's some really radical Māori Party and Green, you know, it's not listed there. And that, like, they haven't done their research. But I think what the platform does, it allows us to make an informed decision. Like, Stuart Nash's story would be, you exposed him, I think he's a political hemorrhoid on the back end of New Zealand. And the man, what offends me most, I want to see a less woke, conservative influence in government. I want to see the minor coalition partners, you know, become major coalition partners. And what offends me is he's damaged the party vote, or potentially. Over here on the North Shore, something's happened which has never happened before. All the MPs who take their seats for gratis, you see billboards around now with four of them together. Erica, Simon Watts, Dan Bidwell, and Cameron Brewer kind of do a comedy tour saying, come and talk to us, four of us together. They've got several dates. I think there's a lot of party votes with...
0: Hey, here's a question. Here's a question. On those billboards, Sean, is Chris Luxon's face there?
2: No, just the MPs. Chris Luxon. Now, I go through Central Auckland and the national candidate, there's no Chris Luxon. John Key and Bill English are all over their billboards throughout Auckland.
0: Sean, this is great idea. I'm going to put the call out now. If you are seeing National Party political billboards, you're from anywhere in the country, text in or ring in and tell me, are the local MPs putting Luxon's face on their billboards? I want to survey the country over this anecdotally. That's a hell of a good point, Sean. See, this is how I want to cover politics. It's you coming up with an idea and we can sit and say, well, wouldn't it be interesting if we figured out this? I don't need to sit here and write a column or get some academic professor of law from Dunedin. We can do this perfectly well amongst ourselves.
2: There's 800,000 voters on the North Shore. Where is Chris Luxon's face? Why are these MPs who had majorities of between 20 and 25,000 losing their majorities if you track the election? Why? There's actually a lot of, I believe, middle NZ First Rank voters saying, bugger it, I've had enough of this BS. I've had enough of the manosphere. In fact, Chris Nash should write a new book, My Journey Through the Manosphere into Political Sobriety Sphere. In fact, Chris Nash should write

0: my new book, My Journey Through the Manosphere into Political Sobriety or something like that. Yeah. I don't know. Stuart
1: good
0: Nash.
1: But, good on you, Sean.
0: Cheers.
1: Cheers, mate. Gosh, I've got calls waiting and we've got, remember, 8:30, Free Speech Friday. Let's take the break.
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1: What a great idea. Thank you, Sean. Bella tells me Chris Bishop billboards for the election, Hutt Valley. No Luxon, right?
2: No Luxon, just Chris Bish.
1: Okay, whoever the candidate is out in Porirua, the national candidate, no Luxon on the billboards. I think we'd have, let's try and find a billboard with Luxon on it. That would be...
2: To be fair, though, the Jenny Anderson billboards don't have Hipkins on them either.
1: Very good. Let's develop the whole theme. I bet your New Zealand First billboards have Winston on them. It's a different beast, isn't it? Rachel, long time no hear. How are you?
3: I'm good, Sean, thank you. How are you?
1: Great.
3: Good. Hey, you want it for good, Sean, thank you. How are you?
1: Great.
3: Good. Hey, you want a feedback?
1: Yep.
3: So, okay. I follow you quite regularly, all the time. Well, on my days off.
1: Yep.
3: Okay, I can't while I'm at work. But you offer a good program. I don't always agree with everything that you and some of your people put on. But I still listen because, you know, you give a perspective of New Zealand that a lot of people don't. We can't get elsewhere.
1: Okay, so it is about diversity. We're a diversity listen, Rachel.
3: Yeah, I mean, you know, people judge me on my voice. So, you know, with all this man-woman bill, I don't want to get caught or stir the pot with people. And it's already being stirred a heap in lots of ways.
1: Yep.
3: And so, you know, I just don't ring in because of that. People judge me on that. Yeah. But
1: I don't, Rachel. Rachel, you can call yourself what you like. You generally talk you talk common sense when you ring up. That's fine with me.
3: Yeah. But you give a platform to people and you give a perspective of New Zealand that no one else is offering.
1: Yeah.
3: Okay.
1: All right.
3: And so I think you do a bloody good job and I think it's a good format. Keep it up.

0: please allow people to call in.
1: Thank you, mate. Good talking to you. Whanganui campaign hoardings have Luxon. Who's the candidate in Whanganui? Can someone take a picture and email it to the Sean at the platform.kiwi? This is a good game. This game we can play right up to the election. So Whanganui loves Chris Luxon. Okay, the Whanganui campaign, do they have Luxon and the candidate, or are they just that person who sent me that text, or are they just National Party billboards? I wonder. Orson, up in the Coromandel, how are you, mate?
2: I'm good. How are you?
1: Yeah, cracking along well. How can I help?
2: Yeah. Giving you feedback on your platform.
1: Yep.
2: Yep. The website and the software is much more is much better than it has been.
1: Yeah. We've managed to fix a few things, but we're still gonna basically do a major rejig. I just don't want to put everyone through that again, Orson. And it won't look, can I be honest, it might not look quite as flash, but it will have all the functionality. It's just we can make it more reliable without the flash. So it might not be as graphically beautiful, but that's, I had to make some hard calls there. Hey, Orson, how's Tairua?
2: It's pretty good now. They've just removed a walking bridge and replaced a new one.
1: Oh, so. Good stuff. And Orson, what are you doing with yourself?
2: At the moment I'm home sick from work, but I currently wash cars at Toyota.
1: Good on you. Good on you, Orson. You. And we'll see you next time I'm up, mate. That was Orson. I met Orson. He was nice enough to come up and say hi to me when I was in Tairua a month or two back. Had a nice chat. Told him to ring in, and he did. That's Orson. Orson. That was cheap, wasn't it? Cheap shot of mine. Anne, good morning.
3: Hi, good morning, Sean. Yeah, you were looking for feedback and you said, nobody's ringing in, blah, blah, blah.
1: No, people do ring in. I was just saying, we've got a bit of time. I've had kind of a rugged week and I got quite focused on all the politics stuff. And I did sit there last night and I thought, I wonder if any of the platform followers are just bored beyond belief with all this and I should shut up about it. So I thought the best way to figure it out was to ask you.
3: Well, the thing is, with me, I'm actually watching the opening of the Commonwealth Games.
1: Oh, gosh, what's that like? And you're listening to me and watching the Commonwealth Games?
3: Well, yeah, I've got two TVs, so...
1: Oh, okay.
3: Well, I was listening to you, but I'm actually watching the games.
1: And what's it like?
3: Does
1: it make you feel like the Commonwealth Games used to? As you know, you've got patriotism.
3: They're putting on a fabulous opening ceremony. That's all I can say, because that's all I've seen at the moment.
1: A bunch of people in tracksuits walking around a track holding signs of countries you've never heard of.
3: No, it's the show at the moment I'm watching with all the visual effects and things like that. And lots of, I'm bored with the people watching people walking on. That's boring. But
1: I'd be so excited. We'd get so excited. New Zealand, New Zealand exists. New Zealand, the word New Zealand on the television was frigging amazing that anyone,
3: remember the 74th Commonwealth Games in Christchurch everybody was involved and it was a big thing.
1: Hey, were our guys all wearing cloaks, Anne?
3: We only had the one channel, so you had to watch it.
1: Yeah.
3: Just something else that came on, one of your ads. We don't eat sausages, right? I brought some bed buzzers the other day.
1: Yeah.
3: Bed brothers?
1: Mm-hmm.
3: Yum, yum. Very good.
1: Very good. So, kind of as naturally made as a sausage can bloody be, Anne.
3: They were wonderful. They really were. We'll be buying more of those.
1: I've turned you on to sausage, Anne, have I?
3: Yeah.
1: Fantastic.
3: We'll be buying more. Good on the boys from my Beard Brothers as well. So,
1: good on you, Anne. Lovely to hear from you. I'll let you get back to the Commonwealth Games. And apparently someone said, they're wearing Maori cloaks. Well, that's all right. But I would say, what's wrong with the black Adidas tracksuit for our national teams to wear? Bloody hell, it was fine for me. Be proud to wear a black Adidas tracksuit with a little silver fin on it. GHC, honestly. Dixie, haven't talked in a while. How are you going?
0: I'm going good. I just literally got off a plane yesterday, the day before, from spending about 6 to 8 weeks in New York. And re-feedback.
1: Yeah.
0: I wanted to just say, like, when I'm away, and I travel a lot throughout the year, I always like hanging out and listening to the platform, and because I'm a Platform Plus member, I
1: get you can replay and you can muck around with it.
0: Which is great. Yeah. Absolutely. It's brilliant being able to be away and still feel connected to New Zealand through your show. I really appreciate you and Leah and Michael just kind of making me feel like I'm still not completely on the opposite side of the world, even when I am. So, yeah, I like what you talk about. I like being able to sort of feel like I'm kind of not sitting in the dark and wondering what it's going to be like when I get home. So, yeah, no, I'm
1: cool.
0: enjoying it.
1: Thank you.
0: Especially when I'm travelling.
1: And now, how's your reception been, Dixie?
0: Well, because it was, you know, always on replay, it was always fine until yesterday, and then it was completely crap. So,
1: we're working on it. And look, I've got to say, I've kind of had this thing. I don't hear many people come in saying, I love the graphic design on your app or your website. That's not what we're about. So I'm going to have to make a compromise with the way we deliver, that it won't be quite as beautiful. And I know my friend who did all the graphic design 4 or 5 years ago for me is going to say, oh, my God, that's so utilitarian. But I figure what it is about what you can watch and listen of our live or replayed content, how you get there, you know, it doesn't have to be a Monet painting. So look, I do apologise, and we've got some temporary fixes, but we're working on a long term solution. Yeah,
0: you mostly just want to listen when you're away anyway, or for your walking, whatever. Yeah. But just want to say one quick thing.
1: Yeah.
0: In America, it was really interesting being there and getting a feel for the Trump derangement syndrome concept,
1: yeah.
0: and how Americans are actually sort of responding when you yeah. talk to the Uber drivers and the taxi drivers or the people on the street, and you actually get a feel for. You know, 50% of them think he's crazy and 50% of them think he's amazing.
1: Yeah.
0: But it's different when you're there talking to them. So it's interesting to wait and
1: see. What was your take out, Dixie?
0: The next round of yeah.
1: What was your take out on how America was?
0: A lot less homeless people that I noticed from the time I was there 10 years ago. I mean, they're still there. A lot of crazies, a lot of really interesting people, but also a lot of people walking around feeling like, it's really hard, it's really sad, but at the same time, while it's really expensive being there, it also feels like there's an awful lot of money floating around. So it feels like the economy is in many ways better than just about anywhere
1: and
0: else.
1: And I've got to say, that is in contrast to Britain, where I, you know, spent time on that trip. Gosh, they were down at heart.
0: Oh.
1: They really were.
0: Yeah. No, listen to what you were saying on when you're over there, and markedly different. America's an interesting place. I think it's doing well. Overall, yeah.
1: Dixie, lovely to hear your voice again. Take it easy. Stay warm this weekend, eh? Because I know it's cold down there.
0: Cheers.
1: That's Dixie. All right. Henry, could you ring back, mate? Because it's 8:30 on a Friday, and you know what that means.
4: Is there such a thing as hate speech? Yes, obviously. People say terrible things, reprehensible things. Well, let's regulate it. Okay, fair enough, because it's hateful. You know, maybe we'd rather that there wasn't any of it. Okay, no problem. Who defines hate? Well, we'll worry about that later. It's like, no, you won't. That's actually the problem. Here's the answer to who defines hate. Those people that you would least want to have define it. Because sensible people won't have anything to do with that. Like, people who are power mad will gravitate to that domain to make an ethical case to exercise their controlling power over the language of other people.
1: 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Don't forget, they've got their Good Yarns tour on, probably coming to a centre near you. Go to fsu.nz and see if you can catch this Good Yarns or Good Faith Yarns tour that they're doing, the Free Speech Union. All right, who's with us? Chris Lynch, broadcaster, new wave broadcaster or webcaster out of Auckland, out of Christchurch. Chris, how are you, mate?
5: Very well, thanks, Sean. How are you?
1: Excellent.
5: Nice show this morning. I've been enjoying it.
1: And Simon O'Connor, what was I going to call Simon? Former politician. And would you mind Christian conservative commentator?
5: I think that's actually quite alliterative, but also there's a lot of names that people would like to call me, so you've been very generous so far.
1: And because I'm not ruled by the BSA, they could if they wanted.
5: That's right.
1: Boy, what a week it's been, guys. Firstly, it's been all on. I mean, let's start at the beginning of the week. Ryan Fox's golfer, and I don't care if you're a golfer or not, Simon, that's got to make you feel something as a Kiwi.
5: Oh, immense pride. Look, I played golf, but I don't follow it deeply. But you know, as soon as I heard the news, was celebrating, talking with the family about it. It's exciting. It's a proud day, obviously, for him and his family, obviously with the sporting heritage they have, but for Kiwis. But, of course, it's probably part of the angle here. It started to go slightly controversial the way that some of New Zealand's media handled it.
1: I mean, of course, you've got to have a BS story about everything if you can. Chris, you'd be a golfer, wouldn't you?
6: No, not really, but I'm the same. I just thought it was so fantastic to see an extraordinary win by this man, and I like the fact that the first thing he wants to do when he, steps back home is to have a meat pie. Just a real nice Kiwi kind of bloke story, which is probably why One News chose not to run it as the lead story earlier this week. But I just thought, what a cool story. And I liked when you were speaking to, I think, one of the chief executives of Golf NZ.
1: Oh, yeah.
6: And he was saying that this is going to be such a great win for New Zealand. It's going to really encourage young kids to come along. And I think it does. I think when young kids see themselves or see the accomplishment of another normal Kiwi bloke, that means something to them. And I do really hope this gives golf a bit of a spike in popularity. I was also didn't know, and I think you mentioned this, Sean, that I think it was that we've got the most golf courses or
1: per head of per player golf
6: people.
1: Golf, yeah. And it's 400 golf courses plus in New Zealand. Golf is also the most participated sport in the country.
6: Which was really nice to hear, and I didn't know that. So I thought, wow, what another positive, uplifting story, but sadly I suppose it's been overtaken by politics this week, which is a great shame.
1: Yeah. Look, just keeping on sport for a moment, I didn't even realise, I hate to admit it. Oh, Simon, just quickly, do you play golf?
5: I do, but I haven't for years, if that makes any sense. I've got my golf
1: club. Oh, that means that you don't. I mean, I'm thinking of taking it up. You are either a golfer or you're not, Simon.
5: If you take it up, I'll come and play with
1: you.
5: Well,
1: I will retake it up for the third time. There's a great Oscar Wilde saying, joy knows no man as he who has given up golf.
5: I wasn't expecting to hear Oscar Wilde quoted this morning. This is good.
1: All right, look, I just want to keep on sport for a moment. I didn't realise, guys, it's the opening ceremony, and I didn't even know where the Commonwealth Games were. They still had them. It's the opening ceremony in Glasgow this morning, apparently.
6: Are you serious? I had no idea.
1: The opening ceremony of the Commonwealth Games in Glasgow this morning. It's on the telly, Chris.
6: Oh, how wonderful. Oh, how well, I don't
1: but like you, no idea. No idea it was on.
6: And for once, I don't feel sort of naive. I just, is it that much of a big deal anymore? I don't know.
1: Simon, it's not 1974 when we, got the Philips K9 television and Muldoon made it an expression of national pride. Yeah, you might be too young for that even to remember that.
5: I was going to say that the milkman hadn't turned up onto my street yet, my parents' street. But no, I only found out this morning when I picked up, I think, the Herald and saw a headline. I was like, oh, my Lord. But look, without sounding too conspiratorial, which, of course, by saying that makes me sound like it, but there's an element that because it is the Commonwealth and sort of part of a British tradition, it's been pushed to the side. Because I remember growing up, the Commonwealth Games.
1: They were huge, It was like they weren't quite the Olympics, but they were pretty good if you couldn't have the Olympics.
6: Yeah, I was going to say that. I wonder whether there's a bit of anti-establishment going on here, and perhaps that's why, because I think you're right. Yeah, I didn't want to say it, but bang on.
1: They're the colonial games, really, Chris. As I said, let's have a running race for the fuzzy wuzzies.
5: You really are loving this non-broadcasting standards authority.
1: Well, look, I think we can be free and open in our opinions. Open, tolerant and free. That's always the idea, isn't it? Okay, let's move on from sport. The week kicked off. Let's try and keep it chronological for now. I go to the post-cabinet press conference on Monday, and Chris Bishop sits there without much sort of pre-warning and says, We are going to get rid of the Resource Management Act. Gosh, who had a go at him this morning? Simon Upton, all the environmentalists are going crazy. And he mentions in passing that part of that reform is getting rid of the kind of gravy train it created for Māori elites who had to be consulted about every piece of resource management approval that there was. I actually thought it was this coalition government finally delivering on some of the change it had promised. But, Simon, it was odd because Chris Luxon didn't look that excited about it.
5: It doesn't surprise me. It seems almost from day one, Luxon in particular, and not just the National Party, I think there's various thoughts on this with the National, that Luxon is very uncomfortable with anything to do with the treaty or being seen as racist or divisive or what. So he's always uncomfortable in this space. And look, put bluntly, it's part of the reason that National is struggling in the polls, because actually the ordinary National voter wants clear messaging, particularly around the treaty, whether it was from the Treaty Principles Bill to removing these effectively co-governance structures, mana. I'm sorry.
1: Yeah, I don't know. I can't repeat the name either.
5: Yeah,
1: I just call it the gravy train stuff.
5: But they want this gone. You know, when it comes to your councils and local government in general, everyone can participate and have their say. Why should there be carve-outs for different groups? This is where National voters will be supportive of what Chris Bishop's doing, but sadly, Luxon's nervous on all of it.
1: Yeah. I mean, Chris, I think that's a big step for the country to take, so much so it's got Simon Upton saying, well, this is terrible. It means governments will be able to make decisions and tell bureaucrats what to do and change...
6: Well, don't we vote... but don't we vote in politicians for that reason, to make legislation and to make decisions? I think the catalyst for this really was when Environment Canterbury last week tried to sneak in this

0: week when he was in Christchurch at the Majestic Church Theatre in the central city. It was absolutely packed out, small sort of auditorium with hundreds of people there. I didn't see many billboards around town promoting it. I know he's got a mail out list, and there were even a couple of protesters, God bless them, that turned up. Conversely, National had billboards everywhere and a lot of hard advertising promoting the fact that they were going to have a sort of a town hall style meeting at the Transitional Cathedral here in Christchurch earlier this week. There were billboards everywhere and there was a lot of advertising online. It was going to be with the South Island Minister, I think, Vanessa Wienick from Banks Peninsula was there, and a couple of other National candidates. I didn't go, but from what I was told, only about 15 people.
1: Wow.
0: In the Transitional Cathedral.
1: Well, that's because they're not advertising on the platform New Zealand First and Act.
0: But my serious point is to that, though, people are indifferent about National at the moment, and that's a great concern, and that should be a concern for them. If people aren't turning up to hear what their supposed future leaders have or haven't got to say, if I was National, I'd be very worried. It looks like to me, Labor can easily sleepwalk into power in this election, make no mistake.
1: Well, that's, hang on, you never know, New Zealand First might have more in it, and it's just redistribution of vote. Chris, I need to ask you, those billboards, did they have Luxon's face on them?
0: That's a good question. No, because he wasn't there. Although I do know that there is going to be...
1: Well, he's on the billboards in Whanganui. He's not on Chris Bishop's billboards. I think it's always an interesting indicator, isn't it, Simon, whether or not candidates are happy to put their leader's face on their billboards running into an election.
2: Yeah, I think so. There's a little bit of scope for candidates or sitting MPs to make decisions around what billboards they choose or not. The party, unless it's changed in the last three or so years, can be very directive around what you can and can't do.
1: Yeah.
2: But there's still a little bit of wiggle room. I still remember the days of Todd Muller and Nikki Kaye and everything. It was quite, I mean, obviously it's in the past, but the billboards had just all gone up with their faces, and then within days of ripping them all back down. Oh, my God. Awful days. Anyway, I don't want to re-traumatise myself.
1: Simon, I think Chris has made a good point at a very, if you like, grassroots level. National seems dead in the water.
2: They definitely need to bring out some big guns. I don't mean by personality, but policies, statements to retake the narrative, because I think, unfortunately, and what Chris's statements to retake the narrative, because I think, unfortunately, and what Chris has outlined is that they've lost the room. People aren't listening. I think the ordinary person's in many ways already made their decision around National and Luxon, and again, that's reflected in the poll. So they're going to have to do something exceptionally dramatic, actually in the plural, to get people listening again. And what is it, 4 months before the election?
1: Yeah.
2: I'm counting right. It's a very short runway.
1: Yeah. Look, I just...
0: The only time I can actually genuinely remember a time where I thought, good, Christopher Luxon's performing well. He's actually read the room. And that was when he said the Marmite sandwich comment. I thought, oh my goodness, here's somebody who's actually saying what everybody's thinking. Instead of the government picking up the tab for lunch for kids, have a bloody Marmite sandwich.
1: Chris,
0: for God's
1: imagine
0: sake.
1: Imagine being Chris Luxon and being told that that is the apex of your political career.
2: And I'm being honest. I'm now very offended.
1: Now, I'm sure thinks that praying with Modi was probably the apex of his career, Simon.
2: Yeah, well, I mean, he should be rightly proud that actually they got the free trade agreement over the line. I know there's lots of debate and controversy, but you know, the fact that they've even got it, I have to say, is quite remarkable. I didn't think they would. But look, this whole praying thing, actually, I've just written a Substack around it, not that specifically, but how we sort of ignore our own cultures and embrace others. And it's, yeah, I think it was all a bit crazy. Unfortunately, even the hugging and hand-holding...
1: Yeah, but your culture's different than my culture, Simon. You're a Christian, I'm not.
2: Oh, yeah, but this is the point. For someone like Luxon, if he's prepared to go off, and in this case, as a Christian, pray to gods, Hindu gods, but doesn't attend his own church, then that's a contradiction to me. You can do both, potentially. But to leave or denigrate your own and embrace another is very strange.
1: I think it's a valid criticism. What do you make of that, Chris? Do you think that's a valid point?
0: Yeah, I do, actually. I also think that there could have been a way that that whole performance could have been better stage managed, so Christopher Luxon appeared more sort of presidential in his

0: his style, performance, and delivery. It did seem sort of greasy, for want of a better word.
1: You know what? That's the perfect word to describe it. He was sucking up to him. It was greasy. And that prompted, of course, the knee pads comment from Shane Jones, made in that context, and therefore not that outrageous at all.
0: No, not really. I think he was probably bang on, to be perfectly honest with you. Whatever way you look at it, perhaps not the best choice of words politically when when you've got mainstream media that hates New Zealand First, but I digress. It just didn't seem... It seemed too performative, and it didn't seem like the National Party, once again, was reading the average mood of everyday New Zealanders who were either struggling.
1: Ops with Moody, sign the deal, have the thing.
0: Absolutely.
1: But if Modi's going to have a rally trying to pump up his political stocks in New Zealand that was largely, I understand, for paid by Indian business people, not the New Zealand taxpayer, I don't actually think Luxon should have gone.
0: I don't either. It looked like something you'd see on an Oprah Winfrey 50th anniversary sort of celebration style. It just seemed, it seemed wrong, not necessarily because it looked a bit too over the top and glamorous, but I think timing's everything. And while New Zealanders are, doing it pretty tough at the moment, or to be fair, it's not that bad in Christchurch, but it just seemed odd and out of place. And you think if his advisors are telling him that's fine, then once again you've got that problem where it comes back to the transitional cathedral. That's the reason why people are not turning up, because they don't feel that Christopher Luxon is looking after you or me.
1: Yeah, I hear it. Guys, I can't not segue to it. So we're going to have the break. When we come back, we'll talk about the former politician known as Stuart Nash.
2: Is India on your bucket list? 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

0: Lawrence, a Māori solo mother, from the East Cape candidacy to the Napier candidacy, where last year she won a seat, a general seat, on the Napier City Council. Boy, they have moved fast, Simon, to cauterise this wound, haven't they?
1: They have, and actually, look, politically speaking, they've done everything right. I actually think it shows the quality of their campaign. They identified the problem, as you say, they cauterised it swiftly, and they've moved on. Now, there'll still be fallout, undoubtedly, and National in particular is trying to make as much of this as you'd expect from it. But, yeah, I think it shows actually New Zealand First saw the issue, they've cauterised it, they're trying to move on, and actually I think society will move on. But, you know, they did the right thing. At the end of the day, this is not Stewart's first fault. He's stuffed up again. Winston gave him another go, and he failed, unfortunately for him, and out he goes. And also goes what would have been actually an interesting political fight between Stuart Nash and Katie Nimmin in Napier.
0: Well, I don't think we should ride off to Kira Lawrence.
1: Yeah, I don't know her. And to be honest, excuse my voice.
0: You can meet her by listening to the platform on Monday.
1: Oh, look, well, I see what you did there. Well played. Yeah, it'll be interesting to see how she goes. I just don't know Nate you well enough.
0: Chris, you're from Christchurch, so you wouldn't have cared about what Nash said, would you?
2: Not really, to be honest with you. Having said that, I think what he said to you on the platform several months ago was probably more offensive in terms of the pretend outrage, I suppose you could say. But once again, what I was acutely aware of is how the National Party capitalised on this. And I was looking at all the social media posts from some of our local candidates and, of course, some of the national ministers, and I couldn't help but think, do they think the electorate is stupid? Do they think voters are dumb? I felt like they really overplayed it, you know, photos with her and different ministers holding babies and saying, we support young mums, come on, New Zealand. I just felt, once again, it felt like they were treating the voters as dummies. It was so overplayed. It was so contrite. Having photos, you know, Chris Bishop was there with a young lady and her baby, and look at this. We're just so loving, and we love our mothers and our babies and all this kind of nonsense. And I thought, is this really the state of New Zealand politics now? That instead of talking about how we're going to make the country better, we're dining out on this idiot who can't seem to shut his mouth after a glass of wine. I just felt once
0: Chris,
2: again,
0: how many coffees have you had this morning? Because you're on fire.
2: Oh, thank you, sir. I just thought, man, alive, if this is the National Party strategy on social media, what a lost cause, eh? What an absolute lost cause they are.
0: And look, I got to say, I've been hugely critical this morning of the... of the media and the Prime Minister seriously thinking that a story of him saying, I can pick who Winston Peters would put in cabinet. How ridiculous. And how ridiculous that anyone thought that was the reason that Winston got rid of Nash, because Luxon had ruled him out of being a New Zealand First cabinet minister, something which he does not have the power to do, Simon.
1: No, look, exactly right. And firstly, I'd echo what Chris said. I think National rightly picked up on what was happening with Nash, backed their MP, Katie Nimmin. But they over-egged it, over-pushed it. Said it was clear. Everyone was being told post photos and so on and so forth.
2: Yeah.
1: And like, eventually lost the room. So Chris is 100%
2: totally.
1: Right.
2: Talk about losing the room by over-egging something that really didn't need to be over-egged.
0: Yeah.
2: It just looked dumb and foolish.
0: Yeah. Well, I broke the story that he'd resigned that evening.
2: Yes, he did.
0: Then it was confirmed. Winston Peters was kind of incommunicado, and he made the decision, just the way he was the only person who made the decision to give him back the candidacy or have him as a candidate, as I understand. But my other understanding was, which I've since learned, after he tendered his resignation, guys, he then said, so I resign, you reject it, and Winston has me down to Wellington and gives me a telling off, and I can continue, which was the most optimistic idea I've ever heard in politics. The other thing is, I think he had to go, not because of what he said or because he might be a misogynist. He had to go because he sent a late-night text to Chris Finlayson, one of the bitchiest people in New Zealand politics, Simon.

0: Yeah, he was becoming a liability. And Stewart's got form, whether now, as you say, he's sending late-night texts to, in this case, a former national minister through to everything else he said. Not good. But the corollary to that, too, is Finlayson leaked the text. I mean, there's almost an unwritten rule, a constitutional-level rule for MPs. You don't.
1: Yeah, hang on, Simon. He's not a minister. He's not a candidate. He had done a podcast and he called him out. Don't tell me that that was a private communication, Simon.
0: Oh, I still think it would be. I mean, even now as a former MP...
1: That's like someone sending me a text on the program and saying, oh, I didn't mean you to read it out.
0: I don't take it as that. I don't take it as that in this situation. It's not a talkback.
1: I don't think Chris Finlayson did anything untoward in a political context. What about you, Chris? Was it a terrible thing he did?
2: No, but I can't believe when I saw a photo that a Radio New Zealand journalist had captured him. I understand he spoke to One News, but I don't really watch the news. Of him holding up his cell phone with the text like a proud little bitch. I just thought, how embarrassing. I thought, is this really what New Zealand politics has come down to now? A photo, look at me, I'm so proud. I mean, this is just, I don't think Christopher Nathan did himself any good. I think he came across like a child. Look at me, I've got the cat that's got the cream. I've got a text message that, you know, yeah. I just thought, wow, how pathetic. What a pathetic child.
1: All right, guys, we've had a good chat this morning. Look, I do want to actually say, I don't know if you saw the interview I did yesterday with Tim Costley, the National MP for Levin, who has for a long time been trying to get, been trying to get answers out of the fire and emergency in New Zealand over where millions of dollars worth of fire trucks have gone. And why suddenly their chair and other people are resigning en masse, the people who are meant to know where the fire trucks have gone. I found it a remarkable interview, but also kind of heartening that an MP is using their position to ask questions that I think the public deserve an answer to, Simon.
0: Oh, 100%. I really rate Tim Costley. He's a really smart guy, former Air Force officer. And actually, I've been stunned that actually a government MP has been allowed and is, you know, prosecuting effectively a government agency at the moment. It's almost unheard of. But, you know, you'd have to say it is just an absolute mess at fire and emergency. Ever since Peter Dunn made the changes, goes right back to there. I mean, really, and I think Tim's been hinting at this relatively strongly, it needs a complete overhaul. And in fact, I don't know why the minister, the government as a whole, is not stepping in from the board to the operational level. It is just beyond a mess now. And good on Tim and the committee doing their work. But where's the minister? Where's the government stepping in and saying, actually, this is critical that we fix this now?
1: Bloody good point. He looked good, I thought. Chris, I think it's a great yarn, mate.
2: Yeah, I think his prosecution skills were absolutely outstanding. And I just... The more I watched his highlights reels on Facebook, to be fair, the more angry I became at
1: yeah,
2: fire.
1: That's why I got him on. That's where I saw them. And I was going, wow, we got to get into this.
2: Absolutely brilliant. And I think if more people actually watched that, they would then probably have more sympathy for the fact that the fire service goes on strike every Friday. Because I know when I was looking at some of the press releases coming through suggesting they're going on strike again, I was thinking, gee, perhaps they could actually... It's a story when they're not going on strike. Having said that, though, when I saw just the incompetence of those middle managers, I thought, wow, good on these firefighters for going on strike. They are sending a clear message that, unfortunately, their middle managers need to go.
1: Bureaucrats. They were classic non-accountable. It was just amazing. Mm. Hey, just very, just very, very, very quickly, guys. Do you think the government should specify that when yes means yes in consensual sex? Either of you?
2: I think the law is required, but once again, it's not going to... it's not going to get voters exercised. And I think that's the problem that the current government's having, that they're releasing all these, you know, bills and things. And I think this one is probably quite powerful, just like the stalking legislation as well. But I don't think their vote changes in this election cycle at the moment. That's my view.
1: Simon?
0: And for me, I just want to see the details. And so far, obviously, we want people to be, you know, safe and around the areas of consent. But, you know, practically speaking, what does this look like? And, you know, to be pragmatic, how does one witness a yes? Is it your word versus someone else's word? Are we going to be seeing a proliferation
1: of
0: apps?
1: And if neither one has correctly said yes, two people could have sex and end up raping each other.
0: There's all sorts of stuff here. It's why I hesitated at the start and was trying to talk about it last night with someone else. It's just, it's fraught. And I would echo again what Chris is saying. This is not a vote changer, and particularly for those on the
1: side. So why bother right now? Guys, what a great session. Lovely talking to you both. Stay warm down there in the south, Chris. Have a great weekend, Simon. Thank you for your time.
0: Hey. Thanks, guys.
2: Take care. Bye-bye.
1: Cheers. Chris Lynch, Simon O'Connor, our Free Speech Final Friday panel, brought to you by the Free Speech Union, fsu.nz. They're the champions of free speech in New Zealand.
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1: In this update, Wellington firefighters have contained a blaze at a house on Brooklyn's Laura Avenue. Crews were called to the two-story property just after 7:30 this evening. There are no reports of injuries and nobody's unaccounted for. A push for better wildfire preparedness ahead of this summer's strong El Niño. A survey commissioned by the Forest Owners Association shows forest owners are investing around $8.1 million annually on blaze protection. But this summer, the forecast is for drier, windier conditions and elevated danger across much of New Zealand. Association Fire Committee Chair Sean McBride says education will be a massive factor in reducing fire risk.
2: Approximately 98% of all wildfire events are a result of human activity.
1: The best of the best in our book industry have been named at the Aotearoa New Zealand Book Industry Awards this evening. 15 honours have been presented to booksellers, publishers, authors and traders. Schrodinger's Books in Petone has won Bookshop of the Year for the second time. Clinical psychologist and author, the late Nigel Latta, won a Special Achievement Award in memoriam for his industry contribution. Jacinda Ardern's A Different Kind of Power has won the award for best-selling New Zealand title. Broadcaster Mike McRoberts' memoir, Speaking My Language, won Audiobook of the Year. Entrust, the owner of Vector, is calling for a major shake-up in the electricity sector, saying the current system is failing consumers. Entrust's backing proposed legislation obliging major power companies and large electricity users to have backup energy to cover dry years. Chair Denise Lee says it's a good start, but more needs to be done.
3: There needs to be a stronger focus on reducing those barriers for those smaller and independent generators. We need a genuinely competitive market.
1: That's news.
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4: Katie's Coal, West Coast. Now, Katie's Coal Pass may be different. I'm not too sure from Katie's Coal. And Katie's Coal is very near the Big Mac landing strip on Fox Glacier, which is below Katie's Coal and the Chancellor and Pioneer Huts on Fox Glacier. Katie's Coal, or Katie's Coal Pass, named after a very, very active English mountaineer called Katie Gardner. There you go.
5: 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This is the Friday Fry-Up, brought to you by Beard Brothers. No fillers, no nasty artificial stuff, just a premium take of the banger, snarler and silly sausage of the week. Beard Brothers, crafted the old school way.
4: All right, what a week to make a pick. Where are we going to start? I think we start with the banger of the week, and there are a few nominees. You could have said Spain. The Spanish football team would be bangers of the week. They banged in some goals to win the World Cup. But that seems an age ago. I might have considered Chris Bishop as banger of the week, saying, stuff the other side, stuff Woke Luxon, we're going to change the RMA, we're going to get rid of the gravy train. But he kind of did himself out of being banger of the week. Why? Well, because he then admitted he might well lose his seat, and he wouldn't come on the show this week. He kind of ghosted us. He said he was too busy, and then he turned up everywhere else. We'll try and get him on Monday. So I don't think I can give it to him. I know I think the clear winner has got to be the guy who's back in New Zealand this morning, and like a great Kiwi male, he said the first thing he wants is a poi from the local bakery before he goes home with the claret jug. With the British Open, we call it the British Open tournament, a major golf tournament win, the first time in 63 years a New Zealander has won the major tournament, the Open, the first time in 23 years a man has won a major. Lydia Ko's done it twice. Ryan Fox, most definitely our banger of the week. Hot as Hades, and also a real Kiwi. A kind of Beard Brothers bloke, I'd really say, is Ryan Fox. So Ryan Fox is our banger of the week. Well, silly sausage of the week, there has been no shortage. there has been no shortage of potential candidates for Silly Sausage of the Week. And I'm going to say, actually, it has to be Stuart Nash. And Stuart Nash, I mean, who else? It could have been Chris Luxon for suggesting that he can choose who Winston puts in cabinet. It could have been Winston for giving Stuart Nash a second chance in the first place. But basically, sending what could be misconstrued as a misogynistic comment to, of all people, the bitchiest ex-National MP and ex-politician in the country, Chris Finlayson, and then crying foul when he does what he does and publishes it, that was just one of the stupidest things I've ever seen in politics. And, you know, Stuart Nash is quite rightly now, as of this yesterday, an ex-politician, and he will never, ever rise from those ashes. So he's kind of a burnt sausage and a silly sausage. He's fried beyond belief. Fried beyond belief. So that's a great, that's a pretty clear one, the silly sausage of the week. Now, I was going to say grilling of the week or griller of the week. And there have been some bloody good burns this week, I have to admit. And I'm inclined, because as a consolation prize for not getting banger of the week, I think the way, as venal and small-minded as it was, because he didn't overreach like Chris Luxon, I thought actually the brutal takedown of Stuart Nash by Chris Bishop, actually, I think that gets my grilling of the week. And the other contender for that would have been Chris Finlayson for dumping on Stuart Nash. So, Chris Bishop, you get basic our griller, our super griller of the week. So we've got a burnt, we've got a silly, we've got a bangy, and we've got a griller. But none of those sausages, to be honest, are as good as a Beard Brothers sausage. We're going to be talking again with Beard Brothers, I think, next Friday. They have a new product. They have a new sausage on the market that will join the galaxy of very good-tasting sausages from Beard Brothers.

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7: All right, you are on the platform, Looker Cup. And I love this. You know, we set up Beard Brothers Friday Fryer. Someone's just come up with another category, which is going to be a regular one. Wiener of the Week. And that's for the person with the most small dick energy. And it can be a man or woman of the week. What a great idea. So Wiener of the Week is going to be an addition. The Beard Brothers Friday Fry-Up. Thank you very much indeed, Gerard, for that suggestion. I will introduce it next week. Someone says no one is ever going to text Finlayson ever again because he's clearly a weasel. Alex says the app is improving. That is great. And I love this. No matter how obscure the weather location I come up with, and everyone I think that no one will know about or no one will feed back on, here's this great text from JJ. Katie's Col is a steep-sided saddle beneath the western ridge of Mount Tasman, dividing the Balfour Valley from the Fox Valley. Beautiful view on a fine day. Been through there many times. JJ, bloody good on you. Thank you very much indeed for sharing that. So it is. That is the spot. That is Katie's Col Pass, it's also called, I think. Fantastic. Thank you, mate. Matt, thank you for ringing back.
8: Good morning, Mr. Plunkett. But no, I haven't rung back.
7: Oh, there was the other Matt. Oh, no, Matt. No, hey. No, Matt, that's right. We've got a note. It was the other Matt. Sorry.
8: Oh, cool. First of all, Sean, I will only be buying Beard Brothers sausages from now on because anyone that supports the platform, I support them.
7: Good.
8: Never heard
7: you,
8: of them,
7: mate,
8: before in my life, but they came on board with you.
7: Okay, so Beard Brothers, you can buy them. They've got lots of outlets, Foursquare, they do, I think, is it Foodstuffs?
8: Yep.
7: And go online to find out where they are and where they supply near you. Also to see, they're not like just like any sausage. They've got some real kind of bespoke sausages. Lovely story, Matt. They grew out of a guy who was hunting, making sausages for mate.
8: Yeah, I listened to your interview.
7: And he
8: when
7: just
8: you first
7: upscaled.
8: Took him on board.
7: And he just upscaled. It's a great yarn. Anyway.
8: Yeah, no, great. But I think that I'm just wondering whether we could just add one more sausage for maybe this week, and that is a dangerous sausage. And I think that would have to go to Paul Henry, and I'd be very curious as to know whether he holds a gun license because his comments about Chris. Whatever his name is, that leader of the Labour Party, that guy
7: God.
8: That I don't really like. Now, let's just think about this. Look at Tamahiri. He had all his rifles taken off him because of a comment that he made about the Indians. Tamaki. Now, he had all his firearms removed. Now, is Paul Henry going to have his firearms removed for the comments that he made on national TV?
7: Yeah, okay. I hear you.
8: Very interesting to see.
7: Hasn't it all got rather silly by the end of the week? You know?
8: It's crazy. It's just
7: someone's just texted
8: crazy.
7: And said that Chris Finlayson is a schoolboy pimp. And look, I don't mind. I don't think Chris Finlayson gives a toss what anyone thinks about him. He's having fun. Good on him.
8: But yeah, anyway, Sean, no, have a good day, and I'm so looking forward to your election party.
7: Oh, so great, you've got your tickets, excellent, and good time to remind people, yep. Matt, you go to Eventbrite, it's all there, you go into the system, and all the details, it is November the 7th, Dockside Restaurant in Wellington, and a good time is had by all. Thanks, Matt, good on you.
8: Leah and Kelly are bringing their portable spa pool.
7: They're not. They are not, all
8: they
7: right?
8: They are. They're going to bring it down, and we're going to have a spa pool party there, Sean.
7: They, you awesome. Are not. You are not. You're definitely not. I will have a word to them. All right. Kate, thank you for ringing. How are you?
4: I'm good, thanks. How about you?
7: Excellent.
4: Great. I think the wiener, I'm going to nominate Chris Hipkins for the Wiener of the Week award this week because he's got no sense of humour, which was demonstrated by his faux outrage about the whole Paul Henry thing. But I just wanted to say, keep doing what you're doing because I'm, as my husband says, that I'm a political junkie. So I just love it. This is the only way I can find out what is actually going on in our country. I've just learned so much.
7: Oh, you could read the Herald. You could listen to Snooze Talk. You could watch the TV news.
4: The only time I use the Herald is to start my fire, and I get that secondhand from my parents who are, you know, in their 80s. As for the Commonwealth Games, I couldn't care less. Didn't know it was on. And I do remember the 1974 ones because I did actually live in Christchurch at the time. But I just wanted to say, you know, great Free Speech Friday, by the way.
7: They were good, weren't they?
4: I love Chris Lynch and I love Simon as well. Excellent. And I'm so gutted because I've been watching the ACT website to see when they're coming to Rotorua and I've got another engagement that I've already committed to, so I'm not going to be able to see Paul Henry. I'm so gutted. I'm actually really, you know, so that's on the 25th of August for any of my other local platform listeners. And then the national one is actually the 30th of July. So that's just coming up. So I would encourage any local.
7: Who's on tour for national? Is Luxon doing that?
4: Luxon and Todd McClay. So
7: why don't they? Along. Well, okay. Well, and look, I'm just gonna. I'm not. You don't need to draw a conclusion from this, Kate. I do note that New Zealand First and ACT are advertising on the platform for their public meetings, and they're packing them out.
4: Exactly.
7: And I've heard from Chris Lynch that not many people are turning up to the national ones, and they're not advertising on the platform. You can draw your own conclusions.
4: Yeah, I've just given them a free advert. So we'll see. I'll report back to you how many people turn up.
7: All right.
4: And you go to all
7: of them, Kate. So you're just out shopping, really. It's like a political shopping trip.
4: I thought about going to the Labor one, but I just don't really know.
7: Oh, come on. Go on and report back to me. That would be excellent.
4: I so want to go just to almost just be like a little bit of a, you know, sort of fly on the wall to see who are these people? What are their ideas? You know, maybe ask a few awkward questions. But I don't actually know if I could do it. I think I might be physically ill.
7: No, you'd be all right, Kate. Go on.
4: Mm. Oh, okay. I'll look into it.
7: And give us a ring afterwards. Lovely. Okay. Cheers.
4: Will do.
7: Bye. Henry, how are you?
9: Hey, good, thanks, mate. How are you?
7: Excellent.
9: Just the feedback with the show, man. It is awesome what I found on the platform. I'd have to say it's like finding a family that I never had. I was so frustrated with News Talk ZB, TV1. You know, listen, I was a ZB listener for many years, so frustrated with this spiralling to the wokeism. And when I found the platform, like I say, it was like finding a family, mate. So please don't change anything. Continue what you're doing. You've got the best hosts in the country. Bella was a delight to talk to. And I'm saving feverishly to try and get to the election thing, mate. I became a Platform Plus member. I'm fully behind you guys, and you're doing something this country so needs so bad.
7: Oh, that's bloody nice of you, Henry. Thank you, mate. Where are you from?
9: I'm the thriving metropolis of Upper Hutt.
7: Oh, the Hutt Valley. Well, you won't have any travel expenses for the party, will you?
9: I'll be coming on your bike if I do, so I won't have any parking. I won't have any trouble parking anyway.
7: Bloody good. Henry, I hope to see you there, mate. Thank you for your call and your support. Yeah, thank you for being a Platform Plus member. And I suddenly realised how many freeloaders. I can't get the thing. I can't. Are you a Platform Plus member? You can. Oh, I'm not a Platform Plus member. I can't watch on the video stream. Well, I'm sorry. Everyone else does their bit so that we can run on the smell of an oily idea of an oily rag, really, I guess. I absolutely agree with Henry. That's lovely of you guys. Be like Henry, someone says, Karen. Good on you, Karen. Luxon and Uffendall have a public meeting in Tauranga, 31st of July. Got a lot of listeners in Tauranga, but, National Party. See, here's the thing. If we accept the fact that ACT and National New Zealand First, to a large extent, compete for the same voters, and New Zealand First and ACT have figured out that a lot of you people listen to the platform, why wouldn't National do that? I don't know. I can't figure the logic. Hey, Rich, you should be on the plane by now, shouldn't you?
10: No, I go on the plane on Monday.
7: Oh, okay. So all right.
10: This will be my last chat for you for about 5 weeks.
7: Oh, so. You can ring from the Philippines?
10: We'll see how I get on with the time difference and stuff. We might be able to pull on to see how the wires are going. But you've been asking for some feedback. There's nothing really. I mean, you do a good job, Sean. I think maybe if you get to, I feel when you get have too many interviews on, it can be a bit interview heavy, and it's kind of like
7: Well, so I try no more than three is generally the way I like to keep it.
10: I always enjoy your 7 to 7:30, you know, mainstream media taking the fun out of them. So hopefully I think you said it was like the 33% podcast you're thinking about doing, and hoping to get a sponsor.
7: Well, look, have an idea, and then things. I'll be honest, the last couple of weeks I've just been trying to get things fixed, and then we've had meetings, and then we've got this big strategic direction. But the great thing has been, while that backroom stuff for the platform, I got to say, I do find stressful. It's not my natural place to be, my natural skill set. The great thing is everyone else is working so efficiently on the platform. Bella's been great this week. Leah and Kelly have stepped up because Michael's fallen over, which, strangely enough, has freed up Josh to work on the technical changes. And it's a very dynamic small team, Rich. I'll tell you, mate, I see yesterday that staff are letting go 8 or 9 people. If I let go 8 or 9 people, that would be the platform gone. They've got 300 staff and they still produce that amount of shit.
10: Yeah, no, I did notice that. I was wondering what was going on with stuff, but hey. But I think when you look at the platform, Sean, it's not, you're not formulaic. I mean, it's like with ZB, it's kind of like, well, we have politics Wednesday or Friday, it's Labour, it's National, it's like, we're going to talk to this person, this correspondent. You're not connected like you are with the platform, where it's kind of like, right, here we are, we're actually talking about honest conversations about what's going on in this country, and it just kind of feels like we're a family, you know? It's great, and I will listen while I'm away.
7: If you can ring in, Rich, be lovely to hear you. Where in the Philippines are you going? Manila or...?
10: Oh, I will be in Cebu for a couple of days, and then going down to my wife's village for the rest of it. So,
7: good on you.
10: I mean, me and my wife, we got married, so we might actually have about 3 or 4 days honeymoon on our own. So that'll be quite nice. So,
7: good on you, Rich.
10: Because we got married early in the year. So, thanks, Sean.
7: Have a great trip, mate, and safe travels. All right, coming up next, we're going to talk to Tamim, managing editor at The Centrist, as we do every couple of Fridays. Right now, they will take a commercial break.
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7: All right, sorry, we've done it. I was a million miles away. We've got some other production issues. We are joined, as we are, by Tamim Barakat, the managing editor at The Centrist. Lovely to have you with us again, Tamim. How are you going?
20: Very well, Sean. Thank you very much. How are you?
7: Yeah, excellent. Now, look, this is a story I have we've followed here on the platform, and many of our people follow. It's so good to see you guys seriously getting into this story. The story of Baby Roo, or Ruthless Empire. It is just such an indictment on our society, this story, isn't it?
20: It's today is 1,006 days. So in the I waited for the 1,000 day mark to run this story, and it's mind boggling. You have a child that has been the child has died.
7: Beaten
20: it
7: to
20: looks
7: death.
20: Like. Assault seems to be the manner of death. And you've got three people that are in the house, and we're going on over 1,000 days, and nobody's been charged, nobody's been tried. We looked into it with the IPCA, and it looks like there's been no complaint about the investigation. It doesn't look like they have that power. And the question that I have, that we have, is when does this become a public interest issue? Because we understand ongoing investigation. We understand that
7: they tried to sell us before Christmas. We talked to the officer and said, oh, we may have a breakthrough. It's very hard to get, and there was no breakthrough. And I don't know what they're waiting for, Tamim. because someone of one of those three adults, all of them know what happened. And as much as Andrew Bailey's just introduced this private members bill to make compulsory reporting of child abuse, what about if you don't talk about who killed a kid, we lock you up and throw away the key until you do?
20: I can't comment on how these ongoing investigations are conducted. This one appears stalled to me, but there has to be something. I was talking about this with someone who was very well briefed on this case yesterday, and they were suggesting perhaps, you know, there's some kind of child endangerment law that can be enacted. You know, the child was beaten to death. Is nobody responsible? Can nobody catch a negligence charge here? So there's rumors that someone is talking. It comes down to a bit of a cult of silence, from what I understand. But at the same time, you know, from the public interest angle, you have to ask: is there two-tier policing going on here? You know, and that's the problem. I'm not saying there is.
7: Yeah, I wonder if an addition or an amendment to this bill that's just been drawn from the private members' ballot at Parliament, making non-disclosure of evidence around the death of a child an offence, that might be right. One way to wrap up, to ramp up the pressure.
20: Yeah, that would be a good idea. I could see that working in the sense that perhaps when the truth is discovered, you go back and you find out who was holding it and you hold them accountable. Like, no one gets off scot-free for holding their tongue here. Because it's mind-blowing. You know, how is it possible that you have people, somebody beat this child to death. Somebody murdered this child. And nobody's responsible. We're all just carrying on. And what shocks me is, where is the pressure from the MPs? Where is the pressure from the media? You know, where's the pressure from the civil rights groups? Where's the pressure from the family rights groups? It should not come down to centrists looking into this and finding that nobody's raised any concerns with the IPCA, and the IPCA has no mechanism to put any pressure on it themselves. So really, what? We all just sit back and say, well, you know, when you guys sort it out, it looks like they're just slow walking.
7: Unfortunately, this country has a long and shameful record of not finding the killers of innocent babies. That's all I'm going to say, and you can make your own assessments about what demographics those kids come from. Look, the other issue you guys have been getting into, so what's your problem with here?
20: It's not a problem so much. I think I think Monoma has given away the game. That's what we wrote in Centrist, because she called the coalition government a pack of bastards, and she was talking to Julian Wilcox on the Huey, and he didn't really, he pushed back. He said, look, you're calling the coalition government a pack of bastards, but at the end of the day, you have Winston Peters, you have David Seymour, you have Nicole McKee, Karen Chor. These people are all Māori leaders. And so, In a quite revealing statement, she said, I don't care if their representatives belong to my whakapapa or not. The focus here is their actions. And the truth is, Marama, a lot of people on the right side of the political spectrum would absolutely agree with you. But the truth is, if you don't agree with her definition of what is Māori, you are no longer Māori.
7: Yeah.
20: And this is the game. And I think this is the bigotry of low expectations. This is the racism of the left, which in my personal view is absolutely rampant in this country and needs to be checked.
7: Yeah.
20: Because you cannot come out and say you're Māori if you agree with my policies, but you're not Māori if you don't agree with my policies.
7: Yeah.
20: Perhaps there's more than one way to be in this world. I don't think this occurred.
7: Did you get any engagement from Marama? Or not? You're just reporting what she said. She didn't come and talk to you.
20: No, we just reported what she said. But you know what? Journalistically, you're right. I did not seek engagement from her. We should have done that. That's a fair point. So we'll take that on board.
7: Yeah.
20: But to be fair, this is not the first time the representatives of these left-wing parties have played this game. We also, you've got this sort of... Now, to be fair also to Centrist, we also looked at the shifting standards and the shifting rationales behind their policies with NZ First, who also were, you know, playing games right now.
7: And I hadn't been aware of this. I'd missed this until I read it on you guys. Debbie Narewa Packer, from Te Pāti Māori. She said they could work with New Zealand First. That seems an incredibly optimistic statement.
20: Yeah, that was going back a couple of months now. I think that was during was a Waitangi weekend. I think that was during that weekend, and so she made that statement. I believe it was to RNZ, but there was no qualifier on RNZ, so we just added a helpful editor's note that said, "By the way, Miss Nadiwa Packer has labeled the coalition government racist, white supremacist, accused them of systematic genocide." But, oh, she can work with them. So, again, we're giving away the game.
14: Yeah.
20: Do you believe what you guys say, or is it all just clutching at the bubbles of power? Yeah. Right?
7: Mind like
20: it's
7: you, just you have also be. Raised, I think, a worthy point of hypocrisy involving New Zealand First, which last weekend came That's out right. with the $1 billion, let's search for oil fund idea. Your point That's being right. that...
20: Well, you guys, I shouldn't say you guys, sorry, New Zealand First were the ones that helped kill it in the first place in, 2018, when they stood, it was one of the first things of the Jacinda Ardern government.
7: The
20: first
7: moratorium of the Jacinda Ardern on government. Exploration, and they were the government, yeah.
20: I think Shane Jones was the minister responsible fronting it, if I'm not mistaken, regional development. So, you know, it's very convenient to turn around now and say, hey, we're now going to do exactly what we had helped kill in the first place. We're going to bring it back. This is just playing to vote. So all politicians from all sides need to... need to start walking the walk, if you will. If you say it, do it. And if you don't mean it, stop saying it.
14: Dang.
20: And I think that's really hurting this country. In the point of Marama, the racism and the anti-Māori feeling in this country that emanates from the right.

0: right is because people on the left, in my view, are conflating who is Maori with big government progressive policies that people are sick of. So yeah. when you're sick of these things, you start to lash out, and it creates real racism. But it starts with that low bar racism of, if you don't agree with me, we're not, you know, even though you're of an ethnicity, now you're a bastard, which is an interesting word, by the way, because it means a child without a father.
1: Yeah.
0: So, you know, she literally, you know, cuts them off from the fucka papa because they disagree with her politics. It's, in a word, racist.
2: Yeah. Hey, and last thing, and I know this is important to you and to your readers, the social media ban, which of course every reason we should protect kids from the terrible people on the internet, but I think you guys have looked into the real problem of this is that it's kind of the right. slippery slope.
0: Well, that's the problem, and it's you know, the emotional harms when they're being fed images about their own bodies and the destructive effects this can have is absolutely legitimate.

0: Askable.com and asked 174 people their opinion on this topic, and only seven people identified as Māori, and then they use that as there's a
1: there
0: large,
1: was their public consultation.
0: 174 people through Askable.com.
1: That would be, and they it said, would well, be as they useful to ask Grok, wouldn't it?
0: It's incredible to me. Look, Centrist puts out surveys, and yep. we had over 1,000 people on this survey say they wanted nothing to do with digital ID. You could argue it's a self-select survey. Yep. But I'm asking on that front, how is it possible that Centrist, which has a very small team of people working, can get 1,000 people to respond to something, or we put out a survey user feedback on the site and whatnot. We're getting thousands of responses back. But the New Zealand government, with its hundreds and thousands of employees, can only muster up 174 responses. I got to ask, is that value for money?
1: That's a really good point. Well, you guys are, because to subscribe to the Centrist costs you nothing. How do people do it? Remind them how to get this great content.
0: Please go to centrist.nz and simply sign up for the free newsletter. And that's it. Just give us your email. We'll get it to your inbox as regularly as we can. And we're always trying to look for the angles that the news is missing and try and give you interesting content. One of the nicest things that we got back in a recent survey that we did was that the Centrist gives you angles. And I think the platform also does this, to be fair. So you don't feel like you're going crazy, because a lot of people just don't have the time to think through these things. So don't worry, there's someone here looking for those angles. So you think something's wrong, but you know what? You got to go to work. You don't have time. We're going to give it to you in a summary, a bite-sized piece, so you know, that's what I was thinking.
1: Dang.
0: So you bite-sized piece, so you know, that's what I was thinking.
1: Dang.
0: So you don't feel like you're going nuts out there, because these people will drive you crazy.
1: It's good stuff. And if you want to dive deep into the stories we've discussed with Tamim this morning and the other great stuff that they do, do get along to the Centrist website. Have a great weekend, Tamim. We will talk again soon, brother.
0: Thank you, sir.
1: Cheers.
0: Have a great day.
1: Cheers.
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3: We've got precisely 12 minutes left for you to have your say, to ring in, to text me. And then we start getting ready for Monday's show, Bella, don't we? Basically, it never stops. It's just a terrible, terrible grind. I got to tell you, I was going to go fishing this weekend in Turangi. My plan was I was going to walk out of here at 10. The car was going to be packed with all the fishing gear, all the warm gear, and off I was going to go. I'd got the wheels balanced, I had a flat tyre that had been fixed, the Ranger is filled with diesel at only 238 a litre, which is better than 330, which I think was the height of the last trip I went up. But the weather is absolute rubbish. We had a guide booked for the Delta at Turangi Saturday morning. He rang yesterday, he said, not worth it. I don't mind a bit of rain, so you get a fresh through the river and you get a run of trout. And it's going off up there at the moment. But we looked at the weather, my mate from Auckland and I rang him yesterday. I said, could you ring the lovely people who do the place we stay at and ask them if they can put it off? And I think we go in another 3 or 4 weeks because, the weather was too cold. So I got a wet weekend in Wellington. But it is nice to be able to... you are a bloody nightmare, someone says. Why are you listening to... Yeah, okay, you ring me and tell me what your problem is. Don't send me weird... I had this huge deja... Do you think that person's done it again this week? Because I just got a terrible sense of deja vu there.
4: I don't think... That's the first I've read.
3: Okay, I just think I've read them before. I got deja vu all over again.

0: across and producing the short segments they do for news. It's a lot more than people think. People, you get someone called a journalist and suddenly you've got a news bulletin. It's 24 hours. You need to have massive context and the processing of it takes a while. And look, we use the news to generate, if you like, the discussions that we have. And as I've been telling you today, and I'm so pleased with your feedback, the real thing, and I've been thinking about this a lot as we look at our technical problems with delivery, what is, the people are what make the platform on, you know, you guys and us guys. That's what makes the platform. It is a group of people doing something together. And I was thinking, what's the technology is just how we get to talk to each other. And one of the most important pieces of technology that, you know, when I set up with the rights, when we set up all those years ago, was to build a talkback station. To build, because we are now, next to ZB, the only talkback station in New Zealand. Talkback service in New Zealand. And I'm going to ask the question, I don't know that ZB is still talkback, really. In the truest sense of the word. But it is the dialogue and it is the discussion. Sean, the app has vastly improved since yesterday. It's gone from being bloody diabolical to somewhat diabolical. Cheers, Tom, the disgruntled truck driver. Tom, if you've got Apple devices, you can also go to TuneIn and Apple Music radio stations. We have published online and in our socials links to all this. I'm also going to say, some people saying, well, I can't get everything I did. We are putting up our paywall a bit. I've promised you, you would always be able to get the platform audio live for free. We're going to make sure that happens, but it costs money to do what we do, to maintain this talkback service. I think we're amazing value for money. I think we're amazing value for money. So a lot of people who thought somehow that they were paying, we found out they email us all upset, you weren't paying, or you weren't paying the full subscription. And we're trying, I want to clarify that for everyone as well. Sean, the Baby Roo case is an appalling stain on our nation. How about the presumption of guilt? Each of the three presumed murderers need to prove their innocence. I hear you, Neil. Sean, thanks for updating us through emails about the app. Can I just say, and here's the thing about how small we are. Last week, I couldn't update you because Sarah was away on holiday and I didn't know how to use the Gmail group mail. We've got a thing called Mail Coach. That's why you didn't get any updates and it was really pissing me off, but I had so much to do, I couldn't get it. I'm going to have to... Actually, we might teach you how to do it, Bella, eh? Upskill you. Right? You'd love
1: you
0: that.
1: You know, with upskilling comes...
0: Oh.
1: I'm just kidding.
0: Bella's moving this weekend. She's moving into a flat, a new flat in Wadestown. You know you're moving up, pertaining to Wadestown.
1: It's up physically. It's a lot higher altitude.
0: It will be cold up there.
1: It was windy
0: and
1: there.
0: I hate to tell you this. You might not find that it's that much closer.
1: It is. I've got to leave 10 minutes later.
0: Oh, wow. Oh, okay. Oh, so that's good. So you'll be better, as it were. Sure, here in Whangamataro, a lot of us in the trades listen. We love the platform family. It's Dave the Chippy. Good on you, Dave. Listening on TuneIn, no issues, but no platform ads heard. Oh, hang on. What about the ads during the program? All different and not yours. Dave, I wasn't aware of that. Jeez, I better bloody check that out. And Dave, the thing is, mate, that's not going to last forever, TuneIn. TuneIn is a stopgap until we get the app fixed, mate. Okay? Matt, good morning to you.
2: Yeah, g'day, mate. I missed most of that, but I was just going to say I've just started using TuneIn.
0: Are our ads playing on TuneIn?
2: I've heard a few David Seymour ads.
0: Oh, yeah, so they must be playing. Someone's got it wrong there. It's the digital ads we don't get. Okay. And TuneIn's working as a stopgap measure for you?
2: Yeah, it's flawless on Android, so...
0: Absolutely flawless on Android. Thank you, Matt.
2: Yeah.
0: Thank God for that.
2: No worries, mate.
0: Thank God. Thank you very much. Cheers. John, how are you, buddy?
3: Yeah, good, Sean.

0: Just quickly on the subject of talkback, I think it's remarkable and revealing that Radio New Zealand, with all its vast resources, has no appetite for talkback.
1: Has never done talkback, because then you might give normal people a chance to say something.
0: Yeah. The great unwashed might sort of begin to chisel away at their little... Yeah.
2: And, John, it's so much like the Post this morning. Have you read the... You didn't get the Post. Simon Upton bitching that now that the government's changed the RMA, governments might change policy and not follow the rules that some bunch of faceless bureaucrats made up in 1991. It is the most kind of cloth-eared... He's basically arguing for dictatorship, bureaucratic dictatorship.
0: Yes. You know? Yes, this ghastly prospect of popular democracy scares the bejesus out of them, doesn't it?
2: Yeah, absolutely. And I think that's kind of connected with Radio New Zealand not having talkback. I'll tell you what, if I was running Radio New Zealand, I'd give it a talkback channel.
0: Oh, we'd definitely increase their ratings.
2: Yeah.
0: But they don't want to do it, and they don't care, because they don't much care about their ratings either, because they're non-commercial.
2: Yeah, I hear you. I hear you, John. Nice talking, mate. 0800 333 33. Sean, tune-in is a fine alternative for the time being, and that's why we did it. You hear the tune-in ads when you first connect, then you hear the platform ads like you do with normal streaming. Sean, your ads do play on tune-in, but when you first log in, they play three of their ads first. Oh, well, I'm sorry, I can't do anything about that, unless you pay for tune-in premium. But we're just using these things in the meantime as we work on a more lasting solution. Our apps will be back, but I'm going to tell you they will not do all the Platform Plus features. We are going to have a new site, and it may not be the website that you can get to through the apps that will do all that stuff for you. It's going to be a hell of a lot more reliable. Sean, doesn't ZB do talkback through the middle of the day? Do they not? Does Mike not talk back? Does Maz Murray Mike not let you ring in? Okay, their ads put over the top of your audio. No, Matthew, not over the top of our audio when you first log in. Use TuneIn and your normal ads are playing. Thank you, Ken. I'm on the TuneIn and get platform ads fine. Dave the Bricky, yeah, that's all good. This is great. And I'll be honest too, because we are small and lean, most big organisations would have a team of tech people. They'd have a floor of tech people who'd be testing this and everything. We don't. And I'm sorry, sometimes you guys are the guinea pigs. And we evolve and we do our thing as we have our conversations with you in real time. Now, Michael, I talked to him yesterday. He still sounds, to be honest, sick as a dog. Maybe he's not up to this politics thing. But because of that, that means Leah is along with Kelly. And Kelly, you're not bringing the spa pool to the election night party, okay? Get a room. I've been told you are, and you said you would, you're not. Leah and Kelly doing their inimitable show after the news at 10 o'clock. I just want to say thank you all. For some reason this week, I have felt very, you know, I was sick up in London. I came back, I was tired, we had these issues. For some reason, a whole new lease of life this week. It has been wonderful interacting with you. We've had tons of calls, tons of texts. And I would like to thank all our guests. Monday, we should have the new candidate for Napier from New Zealand First. We may have Winston Peters. I'd like to get Chris Bishop on. And we'll have a couple of others as well. Have a good, safe weekend. Stay warm if you're down south. Stay dry if you're anywhere else in the country. Be kind to each other and don't get drunk on Saturday night and send people texts that you don't want anyone else to read, because that can be career-ending. That's it. Ka kite anō.
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1: In this update, a section of Auckland's Southern Motorway near the East Tamaki off-ramp is closed following a serious single-vehicle crash. Police say southbound vehicles are being diverted and delays are being experienced. A social service says urgent help is needed for families who can't afford their children's basics this winter. Presbyterian Support Northern has begun its annual winter appeal, raising funds for blankets, clothes and food. It says the effects of hardship are evident every day in 96 schools it supports across the Northern North Island. Chief Executive Sean Greaves says some children go to school to get warmth they don't have at home.
2: We have kids turning up to school in the middle of winter wearing jandals because they had no other shoes. One of my team was telling me they were talking to a family where kids had to share a blanket.
1: Up to 45% of dementia cases might be preventable or delayable. The World Health Organization's updated its guidelines for limiting cognitive decline, backed up by scientific advances since 2019. Alzheimer's NZ Chief Executive Catherine Hall welcomes the update and wants a targeted government response for the nearly 83,000 New Zealanders living with dementia.
3: We want to see the government taking these seriously. As individuals, we can do some things to help, but governments can do so much more.
1: Clinical psychologist and author the late Nigel Latter has been remembered with a special award from our book industry tonight. His honour was announced at the Aotearoa New Zealand Book Industry Awards, which recognise booksellers, publishers, authors and traders. Jacinda Ardern's book, A Different Kind of Power, won the award for best-selling New Zealand title. The Book of Guilt by Catherine Chidgey won the Booksellers' Choice Adult Award. Schrodinger's Books in Petone was named Bookshop of the Year for the second time. Success for SpaceX's Starship mega rocket launching from its Texas starbase on attempt 2. The one-hour Flight 13 mission finished with a controlled splashdown in the Indian Ocean. It was aborted last week because of engine failures. That's news.
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1: Good morning, team. Lovely to have your company on a Friday. Gosh, this week's gone fast, but good, very good. Leah Parnapper with your producer, Kelly, here as well. And look, another busy day today. Low staff morale on site, no on-site drug testing for years, contraband readily available, and filthy, uninhabitable parts of the, what the hell am I talking about? A jail, Spring Hill Correctional Facility. There has been an inspectorate's report out, and it's damning. Although they say things are changing, I'm going to catch up with Floyd Duplessis, who is the Corrections Association president, about this. Could AI bottle a memory? Three engineering students at Auckland Uni think so. They've developed an AI-powered, wait for it, fragrance concept. We knew AI would get everywhere. Now it's making our perfumes. It's called Memoir. I think I'm saying this right, Memoir. And it turns personal memories into custom perfumes. Amazing. I'm going to chat to one of the three engineering students. These guys did really well. They came back. They went to Paris. They were picked. I think they made it into the top six out of 380,000 of ideas. So, it's pretty impressive, really. How the heck does that work? I will chat to one of the students a little later on in the show. How does AI make perfume? Hey, where we're going to start the program, though, today is a woman who sold her business to pay for her life-saving cancer treatment is taking her fight to Parliament. Catherine Cook, earlier this week, presented a petition with more than 17,000 signatures calling for Keytruda to be funded for people with early stage triple negative breast cancer. As well as a petition, she spoke before the Health Select Committee, saying this is much about more than just one medicine. After volunteering more than 1,200 hours campaigning, she says New Zealand must stop offering partial treatment pathways that leave patients crowdfunding or missing out altogether. And Catherine Cook joins me now. A very good morning to you, Catherine.
2: Good morning, Leah, and I'm so glad that I got the memo about clothing because I nearly put my cougar top on too.
1: Did you?
2: It must be the age and the quality of dress, right?
1: They say over a certain age, women do like to dress in animal print, and I am the queen of it. So, yes, and I'm sure you are too, Catherine. But
2: I'll run out and get my zebra one on, and then we can look like we're part of the circus that I've just come from.
1: Oh, no. Yeah, exactly. Hey, look, can we start with your own story about being diagnosed with a triple negative breast cancer?
2: Yeah, look, Leah, I was fighting fit, and then early November 2024, I went and had a mammogram, just a routine mammogram. I was having them annually, and I got a recall to say that I'd found something, wanted to do some more investigative, and I was still in denial, went in, then suddenly I'm lying there having biopsies done, having another mammogram, and then being told, come back in a week, still was in denial, watching women going through the door, not coming out. I'm waiting an hour later going, if you've got nothing to tell me, let me go. And then found out it was my turn. And the reason people didn't come back out is we got sent out the back door after we'd been told the bad news that we had triple negative breast cancer.
1: Oh my gosh. And am I right in saying it isn't the most common form of breast cancer? And was it one of the most aggressive and hardest to treat?
2: Look, it's highly aggressive. There's about 350 women and also men can get breast cancer that are diagnosed across New Zealand every year. And I also want to just acknowledge our Pacific nations that we support too, because they also need to be under the umbrella of what we're talking about.
1: Okay. So you found out, you ended up, as I said in the intro, having to sell your business, my goodness, to pay for your treatment. You lost quite a bit of money, didn't you?
2: Well, it was even worse than that, if I can just say. So basically, I got asked when I got told, you've got triple negative breast cancer. In the same sentence, I was asked, do you have private insurance? And I'm thinking, relief, yes, I do. And realising that that actually was not actually great at all. All I did with my private health insurance was save the public health system, the chemo, the radiation and the surgery. My public health insurance does not pay for the unfunded drug, and I'm on a wellbeing too with Southern Cross. So I thought I'd not won the lottery by getting triple negative, thought I'd won the lottery by having health insurance, but in actual fact I didn't. So through the uncertainty of how do we keep paying our bills, we had to put our house on the market while I was going through chemo, either sell the house or sell the business. Didn't know how we were going to fund the drug, but I knew I needed the drug to stay alive. Then my friend created a give a little page, but we sold one of our businesses at a $700,000 loss due to being forced to sell something to be able to keep paying for the drug and to pay to live, basically.
1: Yeah, golly.
2: So I'm down the tube for $750,000 at the moment.
1: Yeah, but you are here and you are in remission, but you've spoken about feeling guilty because other women can't access the same treatment. Why does that weigh so heavily on you, Catherine?
2: Well, it weighs heavily on me because it's inequitable. So you can have two women or two people with the same diagnosis. I want to use an example of a lady who I'm allowed to talk about. Her name is Amber Rose, and unfortunately she passed away in May this year. She got diagnosed with the same stage, grade and size triple negative breast cancer that I had. Solo mum of four children, three boys under 16 and a 20-year-old daughter, was never even offered Keytruda. Now, Keytruda is the global standard treatment. So we're talking about the full pathway, cancer treatment pathway for triple negative breast cancer. It's funded in 40 countries, just not funded here in New Zealand. She hails from Hastings. She contacted me on the 17th of April this year. She said to me, can you help me? I just want to live. I'm so scared. I'm worried I'm going to die and my children won't have me. I get this coming in my inbox every day since I started the petition. So I just also want to just say to you, even the government thought that I was bringing the petition down. The petition was actually introduced to Parliament by Nancy Liu on the 8th of July last year. So that petition has been in Parliament since the 8th of July last year. I went to the Petition Select Committee and in October last year, and I presented my oral and written submission. Didn't even know there was a letter from Pharmac that referred to a horse instead of a person, as in myself. Wrong petition, wrong animal, we're talking about animal prints, wrong animal, and also said that it was a low priority. Well, within a few days of me being at that oral submission, it suddenly the drug appeared on Pharmac's OFI list. Now, appearing on Pharmac's OFI list, which is the official investment list, that drug could stay there for the next 10 years and still not be funded. So the system is completely broken. But coming back to the guilt factor that you said, she contacted me, Amber did, on the 17th of April. I said to her, I'll help you, even though I was so time poor. Got to give a little page from $2,500 up to $35,000, and then she got told there's no time anymore, I'm going to die. So she passed away. She wasn't even offered she wasn't even offered the chance to crowdfund. She was never, and then there's Jackie Toy in Hamilton. Jackie Toy's given me permission to talk about her as well. She got triple negative breast cancer. She's had to put money on her mortgage to pay for the drug. She'll be paying for that for the next 15 years.
1: My God. And look, those stories, and also your petition, there's been many petitions now. This one attracted over 17,000 signatures. Catherine, I mean, what does that tell you? What the level of support out there that this is people are crying for this.
2: Yeah, well, look, I was very ill in Auckland Hospital last April, and I'm one of these, 100% people where I thought my petition's at 2,000, I want to get to 20,000. So I was waiting for three blood transfusions and very unwell. And in my hospital bed, I'm just going across all the Facebook groups across New Zealand just telling them my story and other people's stories, and it just grew legs. But I also want to tell you what it represents today. What it represents today is that when I am speaking on social media, my social media account and my LinkedIn account over 500,000 people are engaging. I could show you my stats. Not paid. It's all organic. They're all talking about it. But I also want to say a lot of people are really still confused about what is funded and what is not. I had a lady pop into a group today and she said, Keytruda's not part of the global standard treatment. It's funded. She said, I've got breast cancer. I should know what I'm talking about. She's got Herceptin, which is a different type of breast cancer. Of course, it's not going to be part of her regime. But we also have women in this country who are confusing things and not standing beside their sisters in the same way. I went to Parliament with Annette Wickieper. Annette Wickieper was one of the heroines from 20 years ago that got Herceptin across the line for estrogen positive, HER positive breast cancer people. 20 years later, we're doing the same thing. 20 years later.
1: Wow.
2: But when I fronted up to that petition at the House Select Committee, I said to them, I'm here for Keytruda, but I'm robbing from Peter to pay Paul. If you fund me, I carry the guilt that someone else is going to miss out, and it's not sustainable. So I also was on another one of your colleagues' channels, and I had presented to Minister Seymour a solution. I called it the Health and Medicine Tax Levy. And I said, if you tax people at $4 a week, and I just used that as an example, we can use some savings around that tax levy. But if I said to you, Leah, for $4 a week, if that money went into a pot that was going to be available for you when you needed it, and health is your you know, without health you've got nothing.
1: Yeah,
2: you'd pay for it, right? So most New Zealanders I speak to actually just want to have our taxes utilised in our time of need. And,
1: Catherine,
2: we've got the money.
1: Yeah, but can I go back quickly? You did present your petition this week, but you were joined by, and you mentioned Annette Wickieper and also Angela Davies. I mean, you've told us about Annette. Can you tell us a bit about Angela? Why was it so important to have those two women there by you?
2: Well, Annette Wickieper was important because her daughter reached out to me because she could see I was like the Lone Ranger doing this on my own. So she told me about her mum, and her mum came to a World Triple Negative Breast Cancer event that I put online to create awareness across New Zealand. Angela was somebody who turned up absolutely we're not aware that she was turning up, but she turned up on the steps on Tuesday and said to Annette, if it wasn't for you, I'd be dead. So she got Herceptin 20 years ago. She had tears streaming down her face saying, if it wasn't for you, Annette. Now, Annette and eight others went all the way to the High Court for a judiciary hearing around this. I've also lodged a complaint with the Human Rights Tribunal, and I've also lodged a complaint with the Health and Disability Commissioner, because I believe that what's happening right now is a breach of the Payora Act. The system is meant to be there to help us, and it's not. And I don't know if you actually heard me say this, but can I just say to you, there's a lady called Cathy Spencer, former senior leader across the Ministry of Health, ACC and Treasury, and she highlighted a profound inconsistency in how New Zealand values life. Treasury currently placed a value of approximately $16.6 million on preventing one road death, yet values 1 year of health life at only $36,670 for health investment analysis. Jeez. And that's what I took to the House Select Committee. So that raises a fundamental question. Why is life valued so differently depending on whether the risk arises on the road or through cancer?
1: Wow. That's outstanding. Those figures, Catherine. You mentioned before that Keytruda was already funded in 40 countries, including Australia, the UK, and Canada. In New Zealand, though, you can get it, obviously, but it's generally only funded, is this right, once the cancer is advanced, which seems backwards to me. Surely
2: it's
1: treating people earlier.
2: Backwards.
1: Yeah.
2: It's extremely backwards, and that's what I'm saying to them. I have said to the government that there is it's a systemic issue, and if they looked at it through a whole of government lens, they would see that they're paying to decline. So there's a huge cost on welfare, health, mental health, ACC, there's a huge, lots of productivity, other people having to be caregivers, all the way to decline. And then even when you get to the advanced stages, it's still not a guarantee that you're going to get it. There's a scoring process. And also there might also be some comorbidities that prevent you from having Keytruda. So if you can't have Keytruda, even though it's funded, then the other thing that happens is there's another drug called Trodelvy, which is funded in 70 countries, Leah. That's 70 countries, also for triple negative breast cancer, that you would then have to fund. So for me, I'm fighting for Keytruda. I've had to pay and I've lost. But I might have a recurrence and then I'm going to have to pay for another drug. And so I'm going to reach a point where I'm going to have to say, I can't do this anymore. And, you know, I turn 55 next Tuesday and I've still got a lot to give. I paid my taxes all my life. I just also want to show you this. This is a graph, I don't know if you can see it, where New Zealand sits right at the bottom of the OECD of how much we actually put towards medicines in the world. 5% is where we're sitting. And Germany at 58%, Australia at 25%. Just in front of us is Korea at 20%. So we're 5% to 20% being the next one. We're the poorest publicly funded access to modern medicine out of 20 comparable OECD countries.
1: Is that what you mean by you say that New Zealand, there is partial treatment pathways? Well, or is that different? What did you mean by that?
2: So when I say partial treatment pathways, and I've been judged lately by this, in fact, I've been bullied, and I'm not even going to talk to you about who's bullying me, but I keep getting phone calls to say, Catherine, can you stop talking about how, we're not aligned, you're not congratulating the partial treatment pathways. Partial treatment pathways is a diagnosis, so they've reduced screening, and so that's a partial treatment pathway. Early prevention is great, but you can't have early prevention without the medicine, Leah. You know, a full treatment pathway requires the medicine, and it's why I can't get excited about new hospitals being built, because a new hospital doesn't guarantee me the treatment, the medicine. And I got really excited yesterday when I heard that Auckland University is opening a new cancer centre. But they're still going to be restricted by what is unfunded medicines. So what's going to happen when that happens? You'll get to three quarters of the way and then, you've got to pay for the medicine.
1: Right, so it's a partial treatment. Yeah. It's unusual that you're getting like negative because, bullying about this is very strange.
2: I'm apparently unaligned. I've been told politicians don't like me, but that's obviously hitting a nerve, Catherine. Well, I can tell you, I got to see 12 different politicians in the House who made themselves available and said hello and made meetings to see me. Now, not too many people can sit in front of you and say they've got 17,000 signatures, they've gone through the petition select committee, they've continued the cause, they've funded up. I write love letters to every MP across the House most weeks, and I don't apologise for doing so. And I've told them that this vote, health will matter in this election. Because time is your currency, Leah. And if I said to you today, go and have a mammogram, and you got diagnosed with triple negative breast cancer, could you tell me you've got at least $85,000 to start the treatment and possibly $130,000 that's required?
1: Not without selling something. No. Yeah, exactly. Yeah.
2: Well, that's assuming you've got something to sell, and it's assuming you could go and get a loan.
1: Yeah.
2: You know?
1: Yeah, actually, that's a good point. So, I mean, I could be in the position where we could sell a house, but a lot of people aren't, and that's exactly what you're saying. And in fact, you said that, we see Give A Little pages. You mentioned one of the women, sadly, she didn't even get the chance, but a Give A Little page raising money. If you go and have a look, most of them are for cancer treatments. And now crowdfunding seems to be the expectation rather than the exception.
2: Well, there's two fundamental issues with that. When I first put my Give A Little page up, I got a donation of $50,000. In fact, I was lying down very unwell, and I literally went outside in my pajama top and not much else. I'm glad I live rural. And I said to my husband, oh my God, someone just given me $50,000 anonymously. And my husband said, oh, really? He was in shock. He thought I was had read it wrong. He said, look, just go back and have a lie down. Well, you wouldn't believe the people when it hit the media had heard that I'd been given $50,000. Oh, somebody's donated to her so they could get a tax write-off. How disgusting and shameful is it for people to say that? You know, actually met my donor anonymously, and she said to me, I saw someone in you that would take this fight, and that's why I've continued it. I've kept my word. But, you know, when we talk about having an asset, Leah, I had an asset, and you might have an asset, but if you're selling an asset in an economic crisis, that asset becomes, you know, a fire sale. And so you lose a lot of money. You lose a lot of money. Yeah. So I would, you know, you go try selling your house right now in a fire sale and you're desperate to live, you will lose money.
1: Of course. The government has increased Pharmac budget over the past couple of years. But as I think you said previously, do you think this is simply about the money or it's about the priorities, and you believe the priorities are wrong?
2: They are wrong, and I wonder why that it's cherry picking. Now, Pharmac do the job of negotiating good pricing, but here's the dig. They negotiate good pricing, bulk pricing for public. I've put the question to ACT, to Todd Stevenson and David Seymour, and Todd's been a great advocate. I just want to say Todd's been amazing. Yeah. I said to them, why is it that unfunded drugs are mandated to only be given in private institutions? Why can't they be given user pays in the public system where the bulk pricing's already been negotiated? Now, my private institution don't get special pricing. They don't get special pricing. I've got to find $12,000 every 3 weeks to get that one drug. It's a bag about that by that. It's about 15 to 10, 20 centimetres by about 10 centimetres wide. That bag costs $9,000. Then I get it infused in my private facility. That's up to $3,000, which includes the consultation to get that bag infused. A bag of saline, you can go to you can go to Soul Bar and get completely obliterated, and along comes St John's Ambulance and they give you a saline bag for free. Yeah. I have to pay $500 for that saline bag for hydration in private. So what I'm saying to you is, are we doing things to keep private still going and growing their businesses, or are we and am I a transaction, or is there a duty of care and I'm a patient? Because I've been highly critical of the infusion centres, which I think is a great idea, but I've been told off for saying, Catherine, here you are again complaining about the infusion centres. I said, no, I'm not complaining. I'm celebrating the fact that there's infusion centres available in centres where there weren't. But they're already there. You don't need to recreate them. You could use the Awanui blood lab. You can use the pharmacist. So doctors and specialists already send a prescription to the pharmacy, and they already send a blood form to Awanui lab. They could send a prescription for me to get infused in both those places without having to set up a whole new place. And that whole new place can be put towards medicine. And right now, that gap, that massive gap, and Paula Bennett said a while ago, she does not want to be known for just being the person that was in government. She knows there's a $1 billion hole and the money is there. It's just been redirected in roading, and it's been redirected in train stations. It's been redirected in, you know, all the wrong places. And
1: yes.
2: Last year, I ruined most people's weekend when I appeared on the Herald. You know, for 2 days, they got to see my bald head. We deserve a fighting chance. And this doesn't help me. I know.
1: Oh, my gosh.
2: It doesn't help me.
1: Yeah.
2: I'm not doing this for me.
1: No, I know. I know. Look, as well as a petition, you mentioned it, you spoke before the Health Select Committee on Wednesday. And look, I've started watching that. I'm going to finish it. It was very, very good. And how did it go? Do you feel that they listened? They really listened?
2: Yeah, look, I'm going to be really straight up with you. There are members of that House Select Committee that I find definitely humble and definitely heard me. But here's the dig again, use the word dig. Is 10 minutes enough time to plead for the lives of everybody? It's not. We ran out of time. We had no questions, but... You know, there were people in that room that I felt more heard at that meeting than I did at the Petition Select Committee meeting. The Petition Select Committee meeting, you could have actually had a big yawn and most of them would have been asleep. They weren't prepared. They seemed disinterested. The only person that had something meaningful to say was Paul O'Garcia, who thanked me for my courage. But there was other people, without naming names, that were in the room that showed no interest at all, and I was really disappointed. But you know what? At the end of the day, the guilt that I carry the guilt around the losses for my family. You know, I got cancer, and now we're actually in discussion with the bank about losing our property because that money, that loss of the business, had to go somewhere. And I'm you know, negotiating with them about not losing my home. It's really stressful. And then I look around, and I have the guilt of Amber Rose and people like her who didn't even get a chance. They're not even being told about the global standard treatment. Keynote 522 is the global standard treatment. And you asked about Australia. Australia funded early stage triple negative cancer. They funded Keytruda for early stage triple negative cancer on the 1st of December 2023.
1: Wow.
2: So nearly three years later. Yeah, and people say go to Australia and get the treatment. You would have seen she's been quite in social media. Lani Reddy, her husband, just been over to Australia to get treatment. If it was that simple to get treatment, we'd all be going over. We probably will be returned back on a plane. Yeah. But you can't just go to another country and get treatment. You've still got bills to pay, job to do, and priorities, you know?
1: Yeah. Family costs. How are you? Not everyone can just jump the ditch and go and do that.
2: No.
1: Catherine, you mentioned Todd Stevenson, ACT MP. He's described you as a fierce advocate, and he says he wants New Zealanders to have access to the same gold standard cancer treatments available overseas. And as you said, you met with 12 other politicians. I mean, after hearing you, though, does it, and then what Todd says and the ones you met, do you have confidence real change could finally be on the horizon, or do you feel that it is still lip service?
2: If I could be really honest with you about a couple of things, I feel that there is a genuine approach by about three or four MPs. I believe that if I hear one more time from Labor or National or even New Zealand First, how much, or even ACT, how much money has been put to Farm Act, I swear to you, I'll probably do a sit-in on the Harbour Bridge all by myself, not for jumping off it, but for pushing people off. Because to be really honest, I don't care that you put money in. It's a great start, but don't give me a tokenism approach that is going to be for when people are nearly dead. You know, it really doesn't help. I've said to all of them that they need to create a sustainable, strategic health and medicine system that is fit for purpose for everybody. I'm not asking you to give me something that just come on the market, like, for example, CAR T cell therapy, which you can pay $500,000 to $1 million to go and get, where, you know, is outrageously expensive. But I am asking you to look at what is the gap in PharmAct, the medicines that are sitting there that are necessarily required right now.
1: Yeah.
2: Now, you know, I've heard them say, oh, this might continue to be discussed after the election. Try explaining that to someone who needs it right now and might die. There is no excuse to not pay money. So you ask, is it lip service? I think people were pleasant. I think they genuinely want to do their job. If you listen to the last piece I said when I was out of time, I said to them, I understand the gravity of their job. But having gone to question time for 2 days in a row, what a waste of time and a waste of money having all those people sitting there asking the same bloody question day in and day out and ridiculing each other. If we had only a third of them in there doing that and the rest of them out there doing what they need to do, I'd feel a lot more confident. But, you know, I've had so many people saying, Catherine, thank you for standing up, but I still feel like I'm letting them down. I really wanted to get off the gallery in question time and ask to be on the floor. And I'm, without a joke, I would have sacked probably most of them and said, look, I'm sorry, you're not competent to be here. And it's not me being rude or disrespectful, but to sit there and watch them argue over the same thing. They asked 2 days in a row about groceries. They asked, argued about things that happened in the past. We did this, we did that. Who cares what you did back then? Nobody cares about last year or the year before. We care about the future and we're all focused on the future and that's what needs to happen. And interestingly enough, I was denied a meeting with a couple of people who apparently had early flights on Wednesday afternoon, but funny enough, I saw them at question time and they weren't going anywhere very quickly. They waited the whole hour. So I'm really big on integrity, and that's what you'll find with me, Leah, is I'll hold you to task. If you say to me this, I'll take you for your word until you decide to lie to me, and then I'll be writing a love letter saying it was really great seeing you in the gallery. I hope you didn't miss your plane.
1: You are a force of nature, Catherine. My goodness. Look, I think you need to be in Parliament, actually. Maybe that's where your next step is.
2: Don't stand on the steps. Get in it. How long have we got?
1: I
2: don't know if you want to know. I don't know if they want to know, to be honest. But I actually did make an inquiry with one party who I've voted for all my life. It took them 6 weeks to figure out what I was asking. And then when they figured it out, I had an approach by another party because I told them that I was thinking about it. So because they showed proactivity, I went down that route. I ticked the box of not being a criminal. That's great. I knew I wasn't. I ticked the box of all the other scrutiny that they did. I'm glad I ticked that box. I passed the written assessment, and then I got to the interview stage, and I walked away from the interview going, they're not going to select me. I felt like it was just a ticking boxes. They said they'd come back to me in a couple of days. Meanwhile, this other party were desperate to get me on board. Have you heard? I said, no, but I'm asking. They said, well, can you go and get some delegates? They didn't tell me that I couldn't belong to the other party to get the delegates, but that's another story. So I went out and I got 15 delegates. I only needed to get two. They said, get 10, and I got 15.
1: Yep.
2: I got 15 delegates on the Saturday. I got asked, had I heard, still hadn't heard. On the Monday, I wrote and said, look, I think I'm going to actually disengage to other people. If they can't get it together, I'm going to disengage and I'll continue the process with you guys. Oh, no, we can't continue with you because your application's incomplete. What do you mean my application's incomplete? Oh, well, you couldn't have applied because you were already a member of the other party. I said, well, why did you get me to fill in the form, get the 15 delegates? And so on and so on. So then somebody contacted this other party and said, hey, Catherine Cook should really be in Parliament. And apparently I withdrew my application. Well, how can I withdraw an application when there wasn't one?
1: Oh, jeez.
2: So, you know, and so can I just say, back to the interview, I did challenge why I didn't get selected. I didn't get selected because, are you ready for it? Apparently my... is too busy for me to be campaigning.
1: What? You're too busy. They're saying you're too busy to be campaigning.
2: That was the one-liner, and I'm saying, do you want me to be unemployed then, do you, to be a candidate? Is that the type of candidate you're looking for?
1: So I
2: would have thought, and I said to both parties, I would have thought you would have wanted someone like me. A, I'm a driven workhorse. Two driven, three people trust me. But you know what? I've got over 500,000 people that are interested in what I'm saying, and I know I could get the Parliament, the party vote up 5% on my own just with the people that are actually listening to me. Do I want to work with people who say I'm too busy to be campaigning, or do I want to work with people who are going to lie and say I withdrew my application? No, I don't.
1: No, you don't. Catherine.
2: So that's the honest truth, and I'm not going to name what parties what.
1: No.
2: But
1: I know, we don't need to. Look, Catherine, it's been an absolute pleasure, but look, to wrap this up, like you said, you're an absolute workhorse. You are doing the work. I feel like I'm not doing anything. What do we do? What can we do? We just keep talking to our members of parliament, our representatives. What do you say we do?
2: What I'd like you all to do, I'd like the listeners to do, is I make my post that I want to be public on my social media. I want people to pick them up and share this information out on their social pages. Obviously, I've got my private stuff to do with my family, so my Facebook page is private for my family, but I have public posts. Pick them up and share them out. If you do that, make appointments to go and see your MP and go, what are you doing about what Catherine Cook's talking about? And not just about Catruda. What I'm saying is, what are we doing with time being our currency? What are we going to do to put health as a priority? And so what I've said, there needs to be a bipartisan approach by this government that puts health as a separate issue to roading, foreign affairs, military. It's totally separate. If you don't sort health out and you keep that as a sustainable strategy long term, I'm not going to apologise, Leah. 3 GP visits, whoopee-doo. I go to my GP, they give me a diagnosis. Then what? There's no medicine. It doesn't get me excited at all. Yeah. I'm not going to apologise that the screening age gets reduced or increased or whatever. If the medicine's not there, what do I do? Yeah. You either provide your country, your people, the people that are paying taxes, the full treatment pathway, or you be honest with them that you're not fit for the job and you resign and go back to learning how to do the job. And that's what I'm saying to all the politicians, and that's what we should be saying to them. If you're not competent to put us as a priority, us, the people who pay for you to do your job, who pay for this country to be run, then you need to actually step aside and let people who are apparently so busy, like myself, step in and get the damn job done. Because if this is how you're running a business, the business would have closed a long time ago.
1: Well said. Well said, Catherine. What a pleasure to be able to talk to you about this morning, and also happy birthday for next Tuesday. I hope you have a fantastic day, and we will meet in person as well. We have actually.
2: I was your waitress at the roast. Remember, you were lush lady. Wrong bottle, black bottle. I think it was 2 bottles, but anyway, I'm going to the wrong bottle. But you look like you needed a hand. Luckily for you, I'm not a stalker, and I didn't sit there and drink with you. But
1: amazing.
2: At the end of the day. Yeah. At the end of the day, I get called, the Herald last year, they rang me and they said, we want to name you as a finalist for Hero of the Year. And luckily I was in Nigel Ladder's group, and he took it, which is great because he deserved it. I'm no hero at all. I'm just a Kiwi girl who is passionate about equitable access, and I want people to know that this is a serious situation, and if you're going to keep ignoring it and keep your head in the sand, I guarantee you this is going to happen to you or a loved one. You know, 1 in 8 or 9 women will get breast cancer, and 350 of those women or men will get triple negative breast cancer, and 1 in 3 people in your lifetime will get cancer. This is a serious issue, and it requires a serious, sustainable strategy that's going to work. And if the government can't do something or doesn't do something or doesn't prioritise to do something now, they all need to just step aside. We'd be better off to have nothing. We'd be better off to keep our own taxes and pay our own health and our own roads and all that. I mean, that's just ridiculous, me saying that. But, you know, I'd rather my taxes were in my back pocket, because I've just saved the government money with my public health insurance by not going to the public system. And here's the other kicker before I go. I got told when I needed more treatment that if I didn't pay it, they'd transfer me back to the public. I said, I just want to know how much this car's going to afford me, because you wouldn't go buying a car you can't afford. And the private company said to me, we have to send you back to public. I said, but I just want to know how much it's going to cost me. I've never not paid you. I've never not paid you on time. I've always paid you in advance. So if that's not treating you as a transaction, you tell me what it is.
1: Yeah. Catherine Cook, a pleasure. We will meet again. Thank you very much. My gosh, so many texts saying, gosh, this lady, Leah. Catherine, what a hero. She said she isn't a hero. Parliament and Pharmac should be thoroughly ashamed. Yes. Hey, look, guys, we've got to grab our first break. Got some great texts to come back to if you want to discuss what the very passionate Catherine Cook has talked about. I'd love to hear from you. 0800 Debate. We are back shortly on the platform.
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0: She was my waitress. And she wasn't really. At the, do you remember when Sean Plunkett came up to Auckland about a month or so ago to headquarters to take part in a debate slash roast? It was a fundraiser, I think.
1: That's right.
0: Funnily enough, you know, Sean had rung on the day and said, "Oh, you guys should come down. You and your hubby come down and support it." And I was like, "Yeah, sure." And got there, and then here's me thinking it was just a walk in and, you know, sit down and watch. And the guy at the door said, "Have you got tickets?" I said, "Oh no, we're just down here. I'm with the platform." No, we're just down here. I'm with the platform." And he didn't care. He said, "Oh no, that's right. No, we've still got room. $230, thanks." Sorry about that. And he went, "Yeah, no, this is fundraiser. Was it 200? I think it was like 230 each, Kelly, that we paid. Maybe I know it was like or 200 each or something."
2: So we nice of Sean to warn you, eh? It was good.
0: Yeah, no warnings. And I was about to turn around and walk out, but I thought there was people lining up, so we paid, and we had a great night. So we end up, it was a very, very funny night. But I went to the bar because he's like, "We're about to start, ladies and gentlemen." David Seymour was there. Mark Mitchell was there. There's a whole heap. I saw Paula Bennett there. It was a really good night. And I went to go to the bar to grab some wine. And when I went back to my table, I realised they'd given me the wrong bottle. So I went back and then to swap it out. And then for some reason I ended up with, it was only one bottle, Catherine. So it was a bottle and then I had glasses and I couldn't carry everything. So I went back to my table, and as I went to go back, there's this lovely woman, like just sashaying through the crowd, didn't know who she was, and she had my glasses, and she put them down and she goes, "There you go, Leah." And I said, "Oh, okay, but thank you. She said, "You look like you had a handful, so I'll just bring you your glasses." I was like, "Well, I appreciate that." She said, "Catherine." I said, "Oh, Leah." She goes, "I know." And then off she went. She introduced me to a friend, and then they went back to their table. And then I got a message later on saying, "Oh, hi, Leah, Catherine Cook here. I met you at HQ. I was carrying your glasses." And that's how we made contact. And then I looked into what she is doing and went, I've got to talk to this lady. Amazing. Leah, the whole big pharma system is BS. It's geared to profits over health and really is backwards. Anything that they can't patent, they aren't interested in. And in Keytruda's case, super expensive for a normal person. Well, Simon, you are right. Catherine said that for her to get her treatment, she sold off a business in a fire sale and lost $750,000. $750,000 she lost. But she is here and she is, man, she's putting the good word out there. Hey guys, I bet this lady's related to Erin Brockovich. she's got that fight in there, hasn't she? Leah, I've just waded in. Well said, bloody well said. Alana says, "Thank you, Catherine. You are an incredible woman. I'd vote for you in a heartbeat." Loves Alana. Another one, Leah, "Oh my God, Catherine, what a hero. Parliament and Pharmac should be thoroughly ashamed." Yes, I got that one. But Damien's got a different take on this. Leah, I don't think being some hectoring harridan is the right way to go about solving any problem. She wants other people's tax dollars for what she wants. I want other people's tax dollars for my own pet projects," says Damien. Our tax dollars get spread around, Damien, to health already and roads and you name it, that's where our tax goes. This is not just her pet project. This is more than just one woman that's had breast cancer. She is putting the fight for everyone. For as she said, one in three, someone we know will have cancer. If it doesn't affect us, it will affect someone we love or a friend of a friend, someone we work with, you know. So this is more than a pet project. This is, as she said, this is very important. I don't know what a hectoring harridan is. I suppose you're implying that she's just yarping on. She's passionate. She obviously does not suffer fools. And, man, we need people like that. But thank you for your text. As I said, not everyone sees it the same way, right? Leah, what a woman. Catherine, I wish you all the very best. Leah, I feel for your interview.

0: viewee, as my brother-in-law died a horrendous death from cancer. However, we are a country of limited means. Fiji with worse weather, to quote Michael. Fiji with worse weather. therefore, there cannot be any absolute answers, just options. If we fund every cure available, something else or someone else will get denied. The money tree is on life support itself. Sorry to sound heartless, but to paraphrase John Stuart Mill, the greatest good for the greatest number. Unfortunately, some will have to be bypassed, says Ravi. And all very good points, Ravi. You are right, and Catherine brought that up herself. She said, I do know that, you know, you put money into, say, Kay Truder for this, and then what do they take out? Because you are right. They can't fund absolutely everything, and you are saying the greatest good for the greatest number. I would think 1 in 3 or 1 in 10 or 1 in 9 with this kind of cancer is a high number. It's a high number. It's not a rare disease. But you're right, the money tree is on life support, but they can be making better decisions with their money. Vanessa says, pet project, come on. Clearly, Dee didn't hear the whole interview. Yeah. Respectfully, Damien, why are you such a... Loves Alana. He's just got his different way of seeing the world, I suppose. But yeah, what a legend. I think, and then Leah, someone's talking about side effects. Oh, Rekay Truder, patients need to be aware of the side effects before going on it. They can be wicked. I could imagine, well, yep. I mean, it's like when you go on cancer drugs, it's not that, you know, I've had to, but I've got close family friends who have. Chemo knocks you around. The side effects are just shocking. When my husband had cancer when he was a young boy, he's told me all about that. But yeah, of course it would have a side effect. Oh my gosh, look at that. We've got to grab our last break. All right. I'm just checking that I got it all. Okay. Trev reckons that he's got a breakthrough treatment, which has just not been patented and is not Big Pharma. Interesting. All right, Trev, thanks for your text. You wanted me to give your number to Catherine. I can do that. Why not? All right, let's grab our last break, team. We're back shortly on the platform.
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1: In this update, a New Plymouth woman has described the terrifying moment debris cascaded down in front of them following this morning's earthquake in the central North Island. The shallow 5.9 magnitude quake near Tomaranui happened just before 5 o'clock. Nikita Phillips was travelling to Auckland along the Awakino Gorge on State Highway 3. She says they were lucky to turn their truck around and escape.
2: It was like the sound of like 100,000 little stones being thrown onto a tin roof with the base sort of sound behind it. It was quite freaky.
1: Delays continue where a section of Auckland's southern motorway near the East Tāmaki off-ramp is closed following a serious single-vehicle crash. Police say southbound vehicles are being diverted and motorists should avoid the area or prepare for delays. Hayden Tasker's sentence has reignited calls for tougher penalties for murder. The 33-year-old will spend at least 22 years behind bars for murdering Nelson policewoman Lynn Fleming and seriously injuring Senior Sergeant Adam Ramsey. The Sensible Sentencing Trust says Friday's sentence is too soft and wants the minimum non-parole period for murder raised from 10 years to 20. Spokesperson Louise Parsons says Parliament can change this, and she notes National promised to be tough on crime.
3: But when you get into government, you need to follow through on those promises, and that is what we expect, and that's what we expect from National.
1: A new AI tool to faster identify biosecurity risks will need a human eye. The government's four-month test aims to modernise how import health standards are processed, setting rules quicker before goods enter the country. Biosecurity Minister Andrew Hoggard says the process takes staff 2 years. The tool cuts that by up to half. Mr Hoggard says they won't compromise environmental protections and still require an expert's approval.
4: It's not like we're just pressing a button and leaving it to the AI to do everything. There's still going to be that human involvement and double checking.
1: That's news.
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1: Good morning, good morning. Welcome in. Lovely to have you here on the platform. You are with me, Leah Parnapper, producer Kelly here as well. 0800 332 283 is the number. Give us a call. Love to have a chat to you. Let's wrap up our week. 5050 is the text number. Low staff morale, no on-site drug testing for years, contraband readily available, and filthy, uninhabitable parts of the jail. They are just some of the serious concerns identified at the Spring Hill Correctional Facility in North Waikato in the Office of the Inspectorate's May 2025 inspection report, which was recently released. It also highlights issues with staff absences and inexperience, long lockdowns for inmates, and inadequate meals, clothing and bedding. It found some prisoners had only one set of clothing, were cold due to the lack of bedding, and were often given sandwiches for lunch with just margarine in them. The prison was over capacity for its original design as an end destination site for 650 prisoners. It had essentially become a remand site, housing over 800 prisoners at the time of the inspection. The report found this change in population proving a challenge for the site's infrastructure and the staff alike. Floyd Duplessis is the Corrections Association president, and he joins me now. Floyd, good morning.
2: Good morning.
1: Nice to see you again, Floyd. Look, I know you can't speak for Spring Hill management, but you can speak for the officers that work inside the prisons. And a new inspectorate report into Spring Hill Prison, as you know, raised concerns about low staff morale and staff shortages and inexperienced officers. Does that surprise you? Did it surprise you?
2: Unfortunately not. It's something that has been a concern for quite some time, and it's something we have been raising and trying to resolve locally for quite some time.
1: And one of the biggest concerns was low morale in the staff, staff morale. What drives that, Floyd? How much of a problem has that become?
2: It's become a really big problem on that site, but sites right across the country. There's a number of reasons for it. The one is there's this concern that there's a breakdown between management and frontline staff in terms of decision-making, changes that happen, and there's no communication to articulate and express how things are happening. But a big chunk of the problem also comes down to staffing. When there's a complete lack of staffing to be able to do the job, there's this assumption that staff just have to make it work, and it's not possible. It's not safe. Shortcuts are being taken. Staff are unsafe. Prisoners are unsafe. The conditions fall, as has been reported, and there's just no solution. And staff, despite raising those concerns, they get no response, and so the morale drops even further.
1: Sure. And that, I was going to ask you about that. So it must be difficult. How difficult is it for prison officers when they are short-staffed? Like, do they just naturally have to pick up another, you know, the more jobs, look after more inmates? How does it work?
2: Yeah, unfortunately, the industry we're in, it's not a case of just doing more work. We're talking about areas that are fundamentally high risk and unsafe at the start of it. Yeah. When you're short, what that means is you can't just do work a bit harder. The regimes are the regimes. You need extra amount of staff to be able to do anything. And so what tends to happen more often than not, which is what the report calls out, is we have more lockdowns where the prisoners are locked down for longer periods, they're stuck in their cells.
1: Yep.
2: Because of that, they also then lose the option to access rehabilitation programs, case managers, nurses. And so the frustration builds. The more the frustration builds, there's more violence, more threats. And then that snowballs into things becoming even harder. So the staffing problem and the lack of either staff or at the same time covering staff when they're short is a self-fulfilling problem that just gets bigger and bigger.
1: The report suggested that officers are increasingly inexperienced. 38% of prison officers at Spring Hill had less than 2 years experience. How many years do you, Floyd, you know, like experienced officers to have? Is two years just simply not enough?
2: Unfortunately not. It's a difficult industry and there's a lot to learn. There's a lot to learn within differing roles across the prison. And generally speaking, we say anything under 2 years, you're still learning the job. The reality is you're still learning the whole way through. There's so much to the job. There's so much you'll learn in terms of understanding and interpreting what's happening around you, what's those things that happen within a unit, the behaviours. There's a lot there that's very complex. So anything under 2 years, they're still on a learning pathway.
1: Yeah.
2: And the fundamental part of the problem here isn't just the new staff, right? Because the new staff, largely a brilliant staff, they're there to do a job and they're doing really well. The problem is you've got new staff training new staff. So you don't have a lot of experience around them to teach them all those things. And so that's the problem. It's not the new staff that's the problem. It's the lack of experienced staff around them to guide them, mentor them, and help them through them. That's the big part of the problem.
1: Where are our experienced men and women going, Floyd?
2: Unfortunately, we've had over the last few years, we've had a situation where we've lost a lot of staff to other industries where they're able to earn more money for far lower risk, far less effort. And we've lost a chunk of staff to Australia who's actively poaching custodial staff in New Zealand because of the experience skill set they've got.
1: I knew you were going
2: to
1: say
2: and
1: that.
2: And so we're losing them to both of those.
1: So as well as poaching our police, Australia's coming after custodial staff. They are actively wanting our prison staff.
2: Yes, they are. Yeah, they're actively running campaigns, particularly Western Australia and the Northern Territories.
1: I don't know if you can answer this, Floyd, but what do they not have enough people in Australia? Look at their population. Is it? Do you know why? I'm not being rude. Is it because we have got such exceptional staff, or what's the thinking here? Do you think?
2: It's twofold. The one is certain territories in Australia, Northern Territory, Western Australia. They've got a massive prison population problem. Right. So they need a lot of staff, which means they've got to look at the people that are there. At the same time, yes, they do poach our staff because of the training we go through. We do really well with our staff. Our staff work to a high degree. We work with, objectively, some of the more difficult prisoners across Australasia. So the Australians know if you work in New Zealand prison, you can work in any prison. Wow. Because of what we deal with, and we do deal with a more violent prisoner than what Australia sees, and so
1: that
2: is a benefit to them having the training and skill set that we learn and going over there.
1: Hey, what does that say about our prisons, though, Lloyd? If you've just said that we actually here have our prison staff have to deal with more violent prisons than even Australia, what does that say about us?
2: There's a number of factors. The one component that we have to at some point acknowledge and understand is we have a very strong, large gang culture within New Zealand, sadly. And that drives a lot of that behaviour. A lot of jurisdictions out there, Australia and some of the others across the world that we talk to and work with, they don't have that same gang culture. And so that is a component that heavily drives our prison numbers and the behaviour within the prisons. So the reality is that is a particular situation unique to New Zealand. That drives it. The other component, and this is something that we're currently trying to raise a bit of awareness and push, is the lack of rehabilitation, the understanding that the public's at risk when we release prisoners. That risk on release is really high, and it's because we don't put enough time, effort, and at the end of the day, resources and finances into rehabilitation. We need to have more effort and emphasis put on rehabilitation, vocational training, and industries that will actually hire these people when they get released, because that's what helps prevent them coming back.
1: Yeah.
2: And that's going to take a lot more staff. It's going to take a lot more funds in terms of resources, training material. Unless we have that focus, it's going to be a revolving door pattern. At the moment,
1: in and out,
2: we're largely just storing and sending back out.
1: Yeah. Tell us, Floyd, when it comes to rehab, is it true that they don't prisoners don't have to do it? It's not mandatory. It's not voluntary. How does it work?
2: Yeah, everything's absolutely voluntary. There are very limited situations where there's something that's been court ordered, but that's generally something that gets happened when someone's in a community setting and they have to go through certain programs.
1: Yeah.
2: Within a prison, there's things that are generally are not mandatory. There's quite often a push that the likes of the parole board would like to see some certain things before they consider them, but it's still a voluntary situation. There's no directive. And then a large part of our problem is the fact that, yes, the access to these programs is nowhere near good enough. That needs to change and improve. At the same time, what needs to be understood is there's a big percentage of these people that don't want to do these programs. And the sad reality is that unless they're willing to be in the program and focus on the program, what we sometimes find is we're putting people there just to fill the seats.
1: Yeah.
2: But what they tend to do is disrupt the rest of the group and prevent them from actually engaging. So it's a wider problem that needs a lot more focus and attention.
1: Sure. It's interesting to me. I didn't know the process, because one, I kind of thought, because you know, this government does talk a big game about, you know, being tough on crime, but they're getting their rehab in there. But it seems they're not. And I agree, then it's a revolving door. And I thought it would have been part of their, you know, part of them being able to get out is to say that they've done rehabilitation. But that's not the case, you're saying, for some, for many.
2: No, unfortunately, that is the case. And the government, so the minister announced at the previous budget a fund specifically dedicated towards remand prisoners and increasing the remand prisoner program access and availability far more. So that was a program that was put in place. We're more than a year down the track. None of that's landed. We haven't seen any of the outcome of that. The project started where there was a lot of work done to put together what was needed, what resources, what staffing, what facilities were needed to make that happen across sites. Unfortunately, they did the data gathering and then it's all stopped. We've reached out to corrections to say, what are we doing?
1: Wow.
2: What's the plans? What are we going to implement? And we're still struggling to get a clear answer in terms of that. So unfortunately, it's an example where the government's directed something, but the department's just not following through with it.
1: Ah, okay. Well, Corrections Minister, of course, is Mark Mitchell. Might have to have a wee chat to him, see where that's going.
2: Absolutely.
1: On the recruiting, you said that, you know, we have lost to Australia, to other jobs that pay more, and the ones under 2 years are quite experienced. You've got inexperienced, teaching inexperienced, even though they're learning, I'm not dumping on them. On the recruiting and retaining side then, it sounds like it is still a real challenge, even though I've seen a big push in advertising, you know, to become one. Is that getting anywhere?
2: Unfortunately, no. So corrections will say that it is because we're nearly fully staffed. The problem that we keep trying to raise is, yes, we're close to fully staffed, but we're constantly losing new staff. So that retention problem, it doesn't matter how much you can recruit.
1: Yep.
2: It's the retention and the turnover number that is the problem, because what we're finding is a lot of people start, they join the job, and within 2 years they realise this is not what I thought it was going to be. It's far more difficult, far more volatile. They're not willing to. And so what we're seeing is that revolving door of, yes, there's new staff, but they're not staying.
1: Yeah.
2: And we need to improve things so that staff do stay. We need to put more training, more resource, more incentive into staff. Yes, first coming, but more importantly, staying. It's the staying that's the problem, not the arrival.
1: Yeah. Inspectors said, said in Spring Hill, contraband remained a major issue inside the prison, but I'm sure that they're not alone in that one. How big of a challenge is contraband for your members, Floyd?
2: Contraband is a real problem for the members. It's something that they've raised with us quite heavily over the last few months, because it causes them problems on a daily basis. Any type of contraband within a prison causes tension, causes violence. There's a number of factors that come into that. We've been pushing, the members have been pushing for more stringent screening and security at that perimeter, so entrance. far more screening at that point, far more staffing around that entrance procedures and searching. So that needs to change. At the end of the day, we know there's a lot of contraband and we're constantly finding it, we're constantly battling it, but we need to put more emphasis into that, more resources and more equipment in some situations to help us find these things and prevent it coming in.
1: When we talk about it, Floyd, can you tell us what the majority is? It's tobacco, meth, weed. What is it? What seems to be the top three, if I'm going to ask for a top three?
2: It's a bit of a tough one because it changes all the time. So we find that these things change, but the number, you know, the top things that we tend to battle on a regular basis, first one's cell phones, anything to be able to communicate being monitored. So that's a big one because that connects to a number of different things. And then obviously you get the drugs, obviously there's tobacco, things like NRT patches, because with the tobacco one, they're a bit harder to find. There's a bit more you got to do to be able to find that versus illicit drugs. And then obviously you go into the likes of cannabis and methamphetamine. So those are the top things that we tend to battle through on a regular basis.
1: I heard that even drones are used in some prisons, that drones fly over and drop stuff in. Is that true? Is that, am I watching too many movies?
2: No, drones is something that is a growing concern. It's a growing problem for us. They're easy to control. They're easy to pinpoint. It's not as widespread as sometimes some of the rumours, but it is a real problem for us. And the real problem we've got is the ability to combat it. So the technology of stopping and restricting drones is very limited and non-existent generally in terms of what we're able to do. Essentially, the only combat we've got against the likes of drones is to stand outside and look up and see if we see it and then follow it to where it goes.
1: That's it.
2: It's a bit of a archaic system to fight modern technology.
1: If I can stay on the contraband just for a bit, in May, correction staff were arrested, 14 I think it was, over alleged bribery. You said then that you were concerned about attempts to coerce officers. Is it something that the union's been raising for some time? Are you, you know, how vulnerable can prison officers be to, say, intimidation or manipulation from organised criminal groups?
2: Very vulnerable. The reality is we spend a lot of time with these people, so they know exactly who we are. The ability for them to understand who we are is there. Their access to us on a daily basis within a unit is there. So the intimidation is there as a daily occurrence. That's something we have to learn to come to terms with. Obviously, we've been raising it since 2024 that we need interventions put in place. Nothing's arrived yet. We're pushing corrections. We again this week raised the fact that we need some targeted training in place, and we're pushing to get that done urgently so we can have a bit more awareness for staff, a bit more resilience in terms of what happens if it happens, how do we manage that. So we're pushing that, but we absolutely do need more of that, and that's the sad reality. It may happen. We saw that. Now we've got another report that again has highlighted those same concerns, raising those same issues within the prison, contraband being in the prison. We need to find more ways to help staff prevent it,
1: because it's not always, I could imagine, that officers are being bribed for financial reasons. For them, it can be for intimidation, like, you don't get me that, you know, I know where your family is, or there's, so there, you read that and you think, oh, dodgy correction staff. But it's also, it's not always for financial gain.
2: No, absolutely not. We've got multiple examples where staff have been approached in public while they're at a public event with their family, and they're approached by a number of gang members and told that they need to comply and look after their mates. So it is something that's real. It's not something we face on a daily basis, but it is real and it does happen on a daily basis within the prisons. And those are the things we need to put more effort into, more supports for the staff, so that if that happens, They know exactly what to do. They know who to go talk to help keep themselves and their family safe.
1: Yes. Yeah. Gosh. Hey, also, Floyd, the report found that there were cases where the use of force wasn't properly recorded and inspectors felt staff should have made more of an effort to de-escalate situations before force was used. Again, are we talking a training issue here, staffing issue? What did you make of that? Is that inexperience?
2: Probably a little bit of all of those. The reality is some of it's a lack of experience and a lack of training. Mm. We've got to understand you start in corrections, you have an intensive 6-week program right at the start of training. You get given a lot of information,
1: yeah,
2: including use of force, including how to respond to a prisoner when they're heightened. They don't get any type of refresher until at least 12 months later. So in that period, you've got to learn to react to threats, intimidation, violence right in front of you. Mm. And it's something that isn't common for people in their normal reaction to just live with that and calmly respond. So it is a training problem. Absolutely. We need more training around how do you respond in these situations? How do you deal with that? It's also a staffing problem.
1: Yeah.
2: Like the report identifies, when you're short on a daily basis, where you're constantly running short, there's that pressure, then unfortunately you tend to react not as well as you would if you were fully staffed and operating in a normal capacity. So that happens. At the same time, while the report highlights our concern, and we don't disagree with the concern necessarily,
1: yeah,
2: we have to understand, I think from memory, the report called out 156 use of forces. The percentage of those that needed a bit more further looking into and concern was fractionally low. It was less than 10.
1: Okay.
2: So the reality is, yes, it's something that needs more focus.
1: Yeah.
2: But at the end of the day, staff do a really good job in a very high-stress environment with very little training, very little support. So, yes, it's a problem, but it's more a problem around training, fatigue, and resources.
1: If we were finally, Floyd, to look ahead, say, 5 years, what would success look like for you in our prisons? You've spoken a lot about, you know, more training, more resources, retention, making sure that we don't lose our correction staff that have been there a long time because they're our more experienced. Have I missed anything there? You know, what would the ideal in 5 years' time you'd say, I'm very happy with how our prisons and my staff are running them?
2: I guess that's a hard question to answer. Prisons are prisons. They're never going to be perfect. We have to accept that. We have to accept there's going to be a proportion of negative outcome because of the industry we're in.
1: Yeah.
2: But if we can fix the training, if we can fix and put a lot more emphasis into training, resources, rehabilitation, the only other area that does need a lot more focus and work is the infrastructure. So the infrastructure is a major problem. Spring Hill is an example of that. Spring Hill was never designed to hold remand prisons.
1: Yeah.
2: It was designed as a low security end of destination. And so what we find is we're putting high security prisoners into an environment that was designed and built to have basically the whole unit unlocked together out in the open. With high security, you can't do that. So then what you do is you put them into little groups, you only unlock them for 2-3 hours a day, and then you lock them up. That's not ideal, not for the staff or for the prisoners.
1: No.
2: So the reality is across the country, we need to put a lot more investment into infrastructure that's designed, A, to hold the prisons, and then B, alongside that, facilities to do those programs, to do the interventions, the interviews, because a lot of the time across the country we're working in archaic old buildings, not fit for purpose.
1: Yeah.
2: And what that means is even if you provided all the staff, you couldn't deliver anyway. So both of those need to be corrected alongside each other.
1: Right. Yeah, boy, really interesting. Always when I speak with you, Floyd, I do appreciate it. Thank you so much for your time again. That is Floyd Duplessis, Corrections Association President. Is it just me? I find Floyd very calming. Maybe because he's worked with prisoners. I don't know. Karen says, Lee, what a terrible situation for these prison guards. You would have to have a very strong constitution. I mean, wouldn't you? I reckon it would be tougher than being a police officer. No, I haven't been neither. I haven't been a police officer and I haven't been a prison guard. But I think a prison guard would get, and I know cops, police officers do get, you know, on a, maybe not a daily basis, maybe. But they definitely, you know, if they're doing night beat and not, you know, if they're working in night at the night time. Why am I struggling to say night time? Good night. But I do know that police do you know, cop a fair bit of flack and you know, you've got to have a thick skin. But boy, a prison guard, I reckon on a daily basis, it would be pretty rough. And to be doing it for a long time, you'd have to be a very special person. Yeah, I don't know. There's some fascinates me, Karen, I must say. I don't know why. I don't think you can take tours of prisons. Maybe you can. But I'd like to go in one and have a look. I just think, you know, a lot of this is the gangs, right? Like Floyd said, the prison staff that he's got, a lot of them go to Australia because New South Wales and Australia knows that our prison staff here deal with gangs and deal with more violent, harder gangs, harder prisoners than they do over there. Although Australia's got their fair share of gangs, surely. Spring Hill Corrections Facility near Mary. Prison condition, this is what the inspectors found, was what we're talking about. Low morale with the staff, frequent staff absences and sick leave left prisons units short-staffed. 38% of the custodial staff had less than 2 years experience, which Floyd addressed. Prisons are holding more than 800 inmates. It was designed for about 650. That is tight. That is kind of, you know, tight bed sharing there. originally built for sentenced prisoners, but now largely housing remand prisoners, as Floyd wrapped that up, saying that they've got to lock them up for longer. Contraband readily available. This is according to staff and prisoners. No on-site drug testing for 5 years, although Corrections now says testing resumed November last year. So apparently they are now drug testing. Some prisoners endure long lockdowns because of staffing shortages. The more you lock the people up, as Floyd said, the more frustrated and angry they become. I'm all for prisons, you know, keep the bad people off the street, but I'm all for keeping it calm in there for those working in there and why they are not rehabilitated. We obviously have as Floyd said, it's frustrating. They don't have to have rehabilitation. So it's a revolving door. They come in, they do their time, and then they don't do rehab and then they go out, and then next minute they do something bad and they're back in again. But then do we have the services to do rehabilitation for all of them? Obviously not. Prisoners reported poor living conditions. Some only had one set of clothes, inadequate bedding and cold cells. Basic meals included margarine sandwiches for lunch. I can hear some people going, oh, cry me a river. They're in prison, Leah. Yeah. Parts of the prison were described as filthy and unfit to live in. There was pigeons apparently creating healthy risks, health risks. There must have been pigeons that had gotten somewhere and there was pigeon poo all over the place. Inspectors found bullying and standover tactics were considered part of prison life. And some use of force incidents weren't properly recorded. Inspectors said staff should have made more effort to de-escalate certain situations instead of just using force. So really interesting there. Corrections now says, though, most of those issues have been addressed, including, as I said, drug testing has now apparently started. They've got 45 additional custodial staff have been hired. Most officers now have more than 2 years' experience, and they've got new intelligence tools that have been introduced to target contraband. How do they get it? How do you get a cell phone into prison? Don't they get patted down? Does it have to go into an orifice? I don't know. How do you get that stuff in? I'm not sure. Sean might know. No. Sean, how are you, my friend?
3: I'm very good, Leah. Nice to see you, hear you on the morning on Friday, Free Speech Friday. Pleasure as always. I think it sounds like the election party is going to be great. Kelly will bring a spa pool. I'm overseas I'm trying to rearrange it, but I've got to be in the US, but it may come back a couple of days. So what I might do, although I'm a gold member, I might buy it again as a donation to the platform because I love the platform. And if I can make it, I'll come along. But I've told the thing that I might be out, but I'm just working very. But sounds like going to be great. And I also suggested to Sean last week that each guy should have, because Bella plays mini golf, and they were having a backwards and forwards on golf.
1: That's right.
3: Sean goes, mini golf is a real thing. I think you guys should have the Thunderdonk trophy. And you should have 10 captains playing the mini golf. And that would be a great revenue winner. But just getting back to the two topics, my wife is a breast cancer survivor. And fortunately, we caught it in time. I feel very sorry for that lady. I'm about as right as a political speech we can go, and you know that. But I believe that this drug should be funded. My sister's a physician at Waikato. And we spend $25 billion a year on health and the GDP. And you got to wonder where the money goes. But it's pissed away, excuse my language, on a lot of ridiculous things. Every dollar we spend on a cultural advisor or extra manager is a dollar we can't spend on drugs, life-saving drugs.
1: Yeah.
3: I think there's a lot of wastage, and we should be able to fund that drug and all the others. But it's not just that. There's a lot of, nurses have to do this and docs have to do this, a lot of non-medical related things. And it's all. I think that's part of it.
1: I think that's a big part of it, I think Sean, you're onto it there. Absolutely.
3: And yeah. I like what Winston I'm in the North Shore, and I was dedicated National Party voter, but he's done a few weird things in the past, but him and Seymour have got the right idea. They want to have like the American system where they fire all the public servants and you've got to justify your job. They rehire them and they want to cut all this BS. That's why Brian Roach is against it all. Because they don't want the gravy train to stop.
1: Yeah.
3: Sean, before
1: you move on to the prison, when you mentioned, you know, like in the billions that are spent in health, but we're wasting millions of dollars on, you know, on what, you know, as you said, like grifting positions and things like that. I just want to quickly tell you, and I saw this actually, you know, Elliot Ikalay, who is used to be on my show quite a bit. He's now a New Zealand First candidate, but was with Hobson's Pledge. I saw what he's put up. And this fits in perfectly, there is a new Department of Cancer Sciences, heavily funded obviously by the taxpayer, and they're calling for expressions of interest, Sean, in an associate head Māori role.
3: Yeah. My sister has told me, like Waikato Hospital is the largest base hospital in New Zealand, and they publish their budgets, and they spent over $100 million. That's 100 with nines with eight zeros, all right? On every department has a cultural advisor. They've got the doctors have to give up their. They've got 8,000 hours. They've got 1,000 hours they can do like teaching or research when these new techniques come through. They have to learn it or what's happening, and they now have to take time away from the patients for mandatory gender trends, this and everything else. The weird thing is all these people who are teaching it are on five-figure salaries. They come from outside the health sector. And what's suffering is they're not spending money on infrastructure, on not just the buildings, the beds, everything else. But $25 billion is what, and that's fair enough. We should have a publicly funded health. I agree. But you ask yourself the question, where does the money go? Because they don't build hospitals every year. Like Dean Hospital is the last major capital expenditure of a hospital in my lifetime.
1: I can't believe it. They want the expressions of interest for associate head roles to support the development of the new department. We seek expressions of interest, and then they want to, they want to research, academic, clinical, but then they need an associate head of Māori. And you're like, why? And then you keep going. It says essential, a commitment to, you know what I'm going to say, titiriti or waitangi and Māori advancement.
3: As my sister has advised me, and I can tell you as a chemical engineer, I trust, believe me, the biochemistry inside Leah Panapa, myself, the great Kelly Fox, it isn't differentiated by race, okay?
1: She's loving the great Kelly Fox bit.

0: Oh, she's the king of the spa. She's a spa queen.
1: Sure, I prefer legendary, but great will do. That's fine. Yeah, sure.
2: And Sean, I'm the spa queen. Thank you.
0: I'm the spa queen. And I'm sorry, you've got callers on the back. I'll try and wrap this up, but I listened to what Floyd had to say. We've got company headquarters in Amarillo and in Indiana, two Republican states. I've been to Texas, and they can do tours of Huntsville, which is their major prison.
2: Oh, yeah.
0: Now, that's a red Republican state, and the Texans believe if someone's incarcerated for 30 years, the chance of reoffending is very low. So what they do is they spend buttloads of money. That prison, it's brand new. It's fabricated concrete, all the new wings, because you can do tours. They actually have tours. You can go and take a tour of it's like a tourist event. It's quite interesting, actually. The fabricated concrete means like the prisoners can't make shivs or they can't dig in holes.
2: Weapons.
0: They do complete body cavities. They have an abnormally high amount of prisoners. The bars have got plastic screens so they can't be spat at. And for life prisoners, they get an hour outside in this cage where they can do exercise. But I feel for Floyd. I agree that prison officers who paid more, they should have a lot more of them. But we've tried the softly was Ardooney brought in the no drug searching, no testing because the gangs run the drugs in there. But Australia has a similar harsh, well, not as harsh, but believe me, if we spent the money, actually had brand new prisons, and I know it's harsh, but there's some people I think who are rather evil. When you abuse a child, I don't think there's much rehabilitation that can be done.
2: That's fair,
0: but like I said, I'm the crusty white guy who think. Anyway, but I look forward to that. But I feel, how much money is being wasted, like scared back to health, that's not going to this lady who potentially had a life in danger because she didn't get. We were lucky; we were well healed. But someone who hasn't got the money and then rationed out, or because she's Caucasian, someone else is Marius or something. That's a bit of a harsh thing to say. But we need to have it. We need to have the plaster pulled off this and actually looked at. But great topic. And these are the election topics that people. The only the platform. The only one's talking about it. No one else is talking about it.
2: Sean, just quickly, I'm glad your wife came through okay, and she went through the public system, the treatment.
0: No, she went through the private system, but they have public. She had to go through public, but it was the amount of paperwork and this and that, and we caught it very early. Mm. And we had the top tier health insurance, but a lot of people don't. And the problem is the oncologist says that detection. There are thousands of people they could save, but they don't get detected. That's where the money is, at the detection level. And that's where they need to, and they, as opposed to having, I don't know, a transgender friendly doctor or something, or God knows what else. But can we actually deal with real illnesses? As opposed to mental illnesses, like we're Willie Spankintush or whatever his name is, I don't know.
2: Sean, hey, look, try and move your calendar so you can make it to our election party in Wellington.
0: And afterwards, I think we should have a giant toga party. Kelly can run it.
2: Oh, dear God, it's getting worse.
1: Keen. Yeah. You be there, Sean, we'll make it happen.
2: Do not encourage him. Do not encourage Sean in a toga. Good on you, mate. Thanks for the call.
0: Take care.
2: As per. Look, we've got to grab our first break, team. We are back shortly on the platform.
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3: A couple of texts I haven't been able to get to yet. When I spoke, my first guest of the program was Catherine Cook, who was the author of the petition that she took to Parliament today, to the steps of Parliament. Then she also appeared before the Health Select Committee. This is to get Keytruda funded for people with early stage triple negative breast cancer. Leah, life-saving medicine, the real tragedy in this debate are bureaucracies which act as silos and forget that when they allow inefficient and wasteful spending to creep in, the opportunity cost of this equates to a life, literally, for someone else. Take the road safety Road to Zero ad campaign, an absolute waste of money which could have been used to save someone who desperately needed that help. That woman who spoke is a legend, someone who was trying to take on the system with an urgency as if lives depend on it, because they do, says JJ. Yeah, that's a very good text. Yep, these I like that. They work in silos and they do forget. Oh my gosh, that Road to Zero ad campaign. I mean, what an absolute. They could have, you know, if they had taken the money, the millions of dollars that they spent on that campaign and just flushed it down the toilet. And, you know, that's just one of many campaigns. And not just done by Labor. You know, all parties do it. They all do it. Here's another one, Leah. As much as it's hard for Catherine, there's limited funds. What she should be politically targeting is where wasted money, e.g. the Māori grift, bureaucrats and the nice-to-have spending. This government has put more than any New Zealand government in history into Pharmac. So if she's not supporting them, then you have to question her goals. Is it a political one or a health one? Again, I hear what you're saying. And yes, like my previous texter, you're saying the wasteful spending. Exactly what my previous texter said. It's the tragedy is this wasteful spending, the millions, hundreds of millions of dollars that could be spent. How many lives can you save? How many lives could be saved if we're not doing these stupid campaigns? Catherine also talked about, you know, she said, you know, when you go off and get your
4: mammogram.
3: Mammogram.
4: When you get your boobs slammed in the fridge door.
3: Yeah.
4: Thankfully, I'm not old enough to need one yet.
3: Oh, yes, right. One, so, yeah. So you haven't had one yet?
4: No.
3: Yeah, slammed in the fridge door. Mammogram.
4: That's how my mum describes it.
3: Well, it's very unpleasant, I must say. And I've actually got mine coming up next month. My every 2 years. Remember I went last time I went, I ended up...
4: Oh, you ended up having a fight with someone,
3: I ended up...
4: That's right. Oh, my God.
3: So I can't wait to see what happens in the next couple of... I think I'm going early August. The last time I went was 2 years ago, and when I walked in, I stood by a woman who was just blowing up the poor receptionist, basically saying, what?

0: lady, because when you go to get your, as Kelly says, boob slammed in the cold fridge door, the woman doing it is not going to be gentle because you've had a go at her work colleague. And we did have a bit of a giggle about that when I went in and got mine done. Where was I going with this? Yeah, so I've got mine in a couple of weeks' time. And it's super important. And, it's not enjoyable. Ladies, you know that. I wonder if there's been a movement lately. I wonder if anybody knows about this, that, they use radiation, obviously. It's an X-ray because they look into your breast. And then there's kind of been a little bit of a movement out there that says, you know, that's not good for your breast as well. I'm like, well, come on. They've been doing it for decades. And are you saying that that is going to give me cancer? And I brought this up with my doctor, actually, because she said, oh, look, I see you're due to get your mammogram. And I went, this is about a month ago. I said, oh, yeah, I've been getting notes from them and emails and calls. And I said, can't you just do an examination of me? And she's like, well, I can, but I can't see into your boobs. And I went, yeah, okay. I just wonder, being squished in that glass isn't good for them. You know, I know they're not in there for a while. I'm talking about them like they're the complete entity, not attached to my body. She said, no, it's perfectly okay. But I just know there's a bit of a movement. Maybe it's that, you know, there's a natural movement out there that says there's something else we can do. I don't know if anyone's heard about that. I'm going to get it done. I do it religiously. Now, the other thing I did actually, Kelly, last week, because I'm telling everyone now, because you're all fascinated about, I'm sure, about what Leah's getting done.
1: Oh.
0: I went and got it's a freebie too. Now, I don't know how controversial this is because it's free. Well, it's free because I'm Māori, part Māori.
1: Oh.
0: And I know this upsets some people. I could have offered to pay, but look, I took it. It's the test for looking for cancer, cervical cancer. So we're at the other end of the body now. And it's the one where, and I've never done it before, you do it yourself. You see, in the old days, you'd go to the doctor and, you know, you get on the table and she has to have a look, or he has a look, whoever has a look, the doctor has a look. But now you can do it yourself. Like, it's like a long Q-tip. But have you done that one, or are you too young still?
1: I giggle because I'm immature. But, I did, as my doctor calls it. I'm funny about this sort of thing, but I'll do it. My doctor calls it the party bag. Go and get your party bag and do it yourself. So, yeah, obviously, we won't say too much for the dudes listening who are like, ah, gross, I just tuned in for some politics and now we're talking this. Yeah, so you have to get your hoo-ha, you know, checked every now and then.
0: Yes,
1: that's what, you know, gotta be safe.
0: That is not the medical term, but yeah, I know what you're saying.
1: Usually you have to lay down and get something cold put in there and they have a look and swab and that's fine. But no, you can do it yourself these days. So my doctor calls it the party bag. Go and get the party bag.
0: That.
1: You squat down over a giant long Q-tip, as you say, and you put it in a tube and you go and drop it at reception. And it's quite funny, you know, walking through the halls.
0: So I went there last week, right, and I saw a nurse and she said, oh, no, Leah, you can do it yourself now. And I said, oh, okay, that's great. And she gave me, you know, it was so funny, though, because she gave me a pamphlet.
1: Oh, okay, as if and you don't know where to put it, or?
0: Exactly. She knew fully well that I started laughing. She goes, okay, so here, and she, like, turned it around so I could read it. And she goes, so here's, and I said, I kind of know where it's going, right? And she's like, I know, but I have to legally go through this with you.
1: Okay.
0: And so, you know what I did? You know that great ad about da-da-da-da and you put it in the poo?
1: Oh, the bowel screening.
0: The bowel screening one. And so I said, so of course, being me, I went, oh, okay, so I'm glad you pointed that out to me because I could have done, and then I put it in the poo. And she knew exactly what I was talking about and she started laughing. And do you know what she said? She goes, don't do that. And she goes, Kelly, it's been done before.
1: Oh, you're joking.
0: She said it's been done before.
1: How?
0: And I went, what woman? Anyway, and I went, okay, I'll take this seriously then. And she said, yeah. I said, no, I'm not going to put it in the poo. I know exactly where it's supposed
1: early
0: to go.
1: Early detection and save the day.
0: Ooh,
1: yeah. Oh, my life. Yeah.
0: So that, but she said it's happened. She said, okay. Yeah. Okay. Yeah. Anyways, I've done that. So I'm doing, you know, I'm being checked under the hood.
1: Do your checks.
0: So
1: it does work. It's good. Go get your waff.
0: Mm-hmm. And then when

0: I walked out, she handed me the little thing. I handed her the thing. We swapped over stuff. Mm. And she said, that's free today. I could have said, what is it? Because I'm Māori. And it is, actually. It is. It is. Well, I think it's my age, too. I think my age might fall in there as well. I'm not quite sure.
1: I got mine for free.
0: Oh,
1: and
0: okay.
1: I'm not Māori, so, and I'm not older.
0: okay.
1: sorry, I had to throw that in there. No, I don't know, maybe. I don't know, certain areas of the country.
0: Mm. Well, Karen here says, I've done the skinny stick test too, Lee. I'm not Māori, and I didn't have to pay extra. Just the consultant's fee, $19.50. Maybe it pays to live in Gizzy's low socio areas, says Karen. okay, well, cool. Lear, I've done the private mammograms for 30 years, just had my first public one, and compared to the private, let's see how flat we can get them. Public was a breeze, not really flattened that much, says Sharon. Ah, okay. Hi, Lear, how about a new ladies' health range of T-shirts? Oh, it's from you, Sean. I think I might have to read through this before I put it out on air, you... Yeah. Julie says, Lara, I did it myself and it was more painful because it's a scratchy brush all the way up. Oh, no, ended up with an infection. Poor thing. I'll take a speculum any day, says Julie. All right, so we talk about everything on the show, let me tell you. All right, we've got to grab a break, team. We're back shortly on the platform.
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3: The Right Honourable Winston Peters, leader of New Zealand First, invites you and your family to his public meeting in Masterton on Sunday, the 2nd of August. 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
4: Yeah, nah, my ballet days are long behind me, ever since that Shield Defence of 06.
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1: In this update, concerns children are going to school to get warm. Presbyterian Support Northern is raising funds to provide families with blankets, clothes and food as part of its annual winter appeal. It says its support workers in 96 Northern North Island schools are seeing the effects of hardship every day. Chief Executive Sean Greaves says some children are sleeping in crowded lounges and don't have blankets to themselves.
2: Some people would think that kids won't be coming to school in winter because there'll be other priorities. But actually some kids are going to school because it is the place where they can get food, where they can get warmth.
1: Fuel prices are set to move to new highs once again. Oil prices have soared past $100 a barrel for the first time since May after Yemen's Houthi rebels targeted Saudi Arabian ships in the Red Sea. This is expected to spike our petrol and diesel prices by 15% to 20%. Westpac chief economist Kelly Eckhold says we will start to see this at the pumps over the next week.
3: Would suggest that 91 petrol could be heading to the $3.20 to $3.30 range.
1: Road users need to be more vigilant after three rail-level crossing collisions in a single day on Friday. Two of the crashes were in Bay of Plenty, the third in Carterton. Five people had minor to moderate injuries. TrackSafe Foundation Manager Megan Drayton says, "We're lucky no one was hurt seriously."
4: If you have a collision with a train, you know, there's a high chance that it's going to end in very serious consequences.
1: The government is letting Health New Zealand stay in the red for longer. It's eased plans to close the troubled agency's operating deficit by next year, allowing it to post a $475 million deficit, Lachlan Rennie reports.
5: The agency's board says it will now be considering a longer path to break even that is more sustainable. Health Minister Simeon Brown says it could balance its books tomorrow, but it would only get there by treating fewer patients. He says he was not prepared to trade care for a faster route to a number on a page.
1: That's news.
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0: Leah Parnapper on the platform.
1: Good afternoon. Lovely to have you here today as we wrap up our week here on the platform. Friday, as we like to say. I do the weather three times, obviously, during my show, and I'll be honest, I kind of just breeze through it, right? Excuse the pun, weather breeze. But I'm taking particular note today, especially around Wellington, because I'm flying into Wellington tonight. And firstly, I'm not a great flyer. I mean, I'm better than I used to be. Well, actually, I go through, this is how my life in flying is. Didn't care. Got older, kind of cared, and was a bit kind of ooh, and then I kind of now I think I'm okay again, you know, a little bit of turbulence, I'm fine with it, but Wellington, I'm a little petrified of Wellington, Kelly, because, well, you know, you get a bad crosswind and it's always windy and you start coming in, and what I don't like about flying into Wellington is the pilots to me go low a long way out. You know, they don't just suddenly drop out of the sky. I know they always, all planes come down miles before they, you know, hit the runway. But I feel Wellington, they're literally, I could touch the water. And sometimes I feel like they're just doing that for a long, long, long, long, long, long, long, long, long time.
2: I think it depends on, obviously, the wind. But if you were landing in from the north or from the south, because I sort of tend to, when I come back from Auckland or whatever, land from the south, and it's just like a gradual coming in over. Whereas if you land from the north, it's kind of like, there's hills, bang you down, you know, that sort of thing.
1: Yeah.
2: So, I've landed in from Auckland on a flight to Wellington. Obviously, I live here. I've landed before coming back, and it's been so bloody windy, a wicked southerly, and we've landed sideways. And as we touched down, I swear, we just did like a turn your whole bloody plane around kind of thing, to the point where, and I hate this, people clapped when we landed. It was like, but you feel the whole tail shift.
1: That's a very European thing to do. People were clapping when I was, I mean, that was in 2000 when I was flying through Europe, and they did it in Italy and Turkey and, particularly if you've had,
2: particularly bad flight where everyone's kind of panicked, then everyone's like, oh, yay, we're here, but clapping, I don't know, it's just weird.
1: So the weather says at this stage periods of rain possibly heavy, so I could just get the wet stuff.
2: I don't know. The forecast down here at the moment, it says strong northerlies gusting 90 k's in exposed places till this evening. It's okay, a northerly's fine. You're coming from the north, it'll be totally fine.
1: And I'm heading to the hut. I've got an MC gig with my good friends at the New Zealand Deer Stalkers Association. They're having their big conference this weekend.
2: Oh, dear.
1: I know. Yeah, oh, dear.
2: Is venison on the menu for tomorrow?
1: Well, apparently they're kicking off the... I better not give it away. I was just about to say what the intro is going to be, because there could be members listening and I don't want to take away the
2: You're going to ruin the surprise.
1: Yeah. But look, it sounds like a great weekend. I'm going to catch up with Nicole McKee is going to be there, I believe, and also our good mate Hugh Devereaux Matt from Colfo. So I'm really looking forward to it. And I'm so happy that they actually asked me.
2: You just have to make it here in one piece first. Okay, good. You'll be fine. You'll be fine.
1: And I'm not too concerned, but look, we get some really, crackpot texts all the time. And Damien actually, Damien takes the cake. Damien has said, Leah, if the plane does crash, can I use your pool? Are you serious, Damien? Of course you can. We don't have a pool, mate. We've got a spa pool. I ain't getting the spa pool. What a weird thing to say, but oh well. Hi, Leah. We'll get here soon.

0: Well, get here soon, then cause the weather is turning down here. Oh, well, get here soon because the weather is turning. Well, Chris, 6'3", Chris. I booked on a flight. I can't change it. I'm flying when I'm flying. Oh, just don't say that. I'll just might have a few relaxing or calming glasses of wine before I jump on the plane. Yeah, I'm all right. I'm all right. God, it's only Wellington, Leah. You know, you're not flying into a war zone. People do it every day. Just saying, I've been closely watching the weather and hoping that it's going to be okay. All right, where are we going to go? Could AI bottle a memory? Three engineering students at Auckland University think so. And they have developed an AI-powered fragrance concept called, and I hope I've said this right, but I will find out soon, memoir that turns personal memories into custom memoir that turns personal memories into custom perfumes. Okay. Yeah, my interest is piqued. The idea has earned global attention with the team making the top six in the world. How incredible is that? At L'Oreal's Brand Storm Innovation Competition, after beating out more than 380,000 entries? Who the heck went through all of them? Maybe AI did. look, they recently showcased their concept at Vivitech in Paris, Europe's biggest technology and startup event. This is big news for these guys and New Zealand, I could imagine. The students say the challenge wasn't just building the AI, but creating something people would actually want to use. Now, one of the students is Madhav Arora, and he joins me now. Madhav, good afternoon.
1: Good afternoon. Thank you for having me.
0: No, look, I find this fascinating. And firstly, have I said your name right? I want to get that right. Madhav?
1: Yep, that totally is fine.
0: Lovely. Totally, that's fine. Look, fascinating, Madhav. Let's start right at the beginning. Always a good place to start. Where did this concept come from? You guys sitting around, what happened?
1: It's quite funny. So my first friend Mihir actually was looking through a job board just for internships because it's an internship heavy season, and he came across this link and this board for what it looked like was an internship, but it actually turned out to be this competition, Brandstorm from L'Oreal, and it just piqued his interest. And we've done a lot of competitions together as teammates all across the years. We've been through in engineering, and he hit me up and we discussed about it. And from there, this whole journey went.
0: Amazing. Smell is incredibly powerful when it comes to memory. So obviously, was there science behind this idea, or did it, you know, you said he thought of it. Walk us through how it works. Something to do with uploading photos.
1: Yes, sure. So the idea itself, we came together, all three of us, and we thought about what is a good market to hit, and the nostalgic market currently very trending, especially with the 2016 trend that was going on. And we wanted to sort of make it a very user-friendly interface where we wanted to hit a nostalgic market in a sense that everybody is involved. So we thought to target this scent, the smell market, and we made it as such that the AI is basically a large language model, and you upload your memories as a photo, or you could voice note it and speak to it, and it's able to take in the details from that inputted data, and is able to look through its large database and able to connect it to scent compositions that match those details, and those scent compositions with different intensities can then be sent to an expert, L'Oreal expert, to then be curated to have that fragrance be replicated from that memory.
0: So give us an example. Are you talking like, say I uploaded my wedding photo on my wedding day? How does it, so it's, you're saying it looks at maybe objects in the picture or colors or
1: exactly all the details
0: and it tries to understand

0: in the emotion, because of course AI is not emotional. I mean, it can't feel. So
1: exactly. So it looks at all the observatory details that it can see. So it could be the wood, the amber, the specific type of flowers, lily, which have specific scents and specific signifying scents that could then be connected, and that could then be visible in your perfume, which then reminds you of that memory.
0: Great idea. I see what you're saying. So if I had a great holiday at the beach, you know, I love Fiji. If I put in a picture of my husband and I on a beach, AI would look at everything in detail around that picture, and then, you know, beach, you think, I don't know, Fiji, coconut, citrusy, sea salt, driftwood. I'm throwing it out there. And then that's what it does. So that's how it works. Is that, am I right?
1: Exactly. It takes in all those details and all the situational environments as well. So if you can input your location and your time and date, can also access the weather data and where you were. So it takes in all the humidity factors and everything. So it takes in all the input and database that is helpful to be able to get the most perfect smell to remind you of that memory.
0: Wow. And as you said, you're not, I mean, you're engineering students, you're not perfumers. So then once the AI has come up with the fragrance profile that it thinks would evoke a memory for you, who takes over then? Then that's the perfumer L'Oreal person with the recipe.
1: Exactly. So we understood our weaknesses, where we would not be able to actually make this specific perfume. So we sent that scent composition into the L'Oreal experts, who then, from a curated template of 10 scent families, like how the primary colors work, they're able to look at the scent compositions and be able to curate that perfume.
0: Did you get that far, Madhav? Did you get to smell some of these? Were any made, any AI creative fragrances made?
1: So currently we were only able to access a prototype where we were able to create scent compositions. However, not any was made as of yet. We did, when we went to the L'Oreal HQ in Paris, we were able to try out some of the innovative ideas. And one of them was similar to this, not exactly bespoke to the person, but just a general day out at the beach. And they've created this very general specific day, so a beach day or a forest day, and they've got very general scents for that, and we're able to smell that and sort of get an idea and a sense of how we can curate this to get it more bespoke to a person. So it was quite surreal to sort of do that.
0: I bet. And look, and on that, congratulations, because you weren't just competing against New Zealand universities, I gather. And there were more than, 380,000 entries from around the world. Am I right? Is that number right?
1: Yes.
0: What?
1: The world's biggest youth competition that they mentioned. It's between ages 18 to 30, so you don't necessarily have to be in a university to actually compete. So for national finals, we competed against Australian universities, and then globally we competed against people much older than us, marketing seniors, as well as people all across the range. So it was quite an experience.
0: That's fantastic. Like, and you made the global top six. It's an incredible achievement. And apart from the trip to Paris, which in itself is fantastic, I mean, you got to go to L'Oreal HQ. I mean, that would be a dream of mine. What do you win anything? Is there prize money, mentoring, investment opportunities, or just very impressive bragging rights?
1: Of course, there's the bragging rights to go with it, as well as we were able to connect with a lot of people at L'Oreal HQ, so that gave us a good advantage and a good step up in our careers, especially in this industry. And of course, there's the opportunity to work with them, especially at the New Zealand HQ or Australia HQ or just in general. So that was definitely the advantage we got. Of course, for the national finals, there was a trophy that we got in the international finals, just the basic appreciation, certificate of appreciation, getting to that stage, and just a good leg up for our careers.
0: I think it's a great, like you said, it's all about connections, isn't it? Did anyone from the fragrance industry approach you afterwards and say, we'd love to help you make this a reality?
1: Definitely, it was more of our University of Auckland's Velocity managers who, this Velocity is a program that supports ideas that can potentially become into startups. So they definitely were interested in this idea, and they hit us up about our competition, our experience, and to apply to this 100K challenge that is coming up. So that is definitely something in our perspective.
0: Because that's interesting, because you entered through being a student at Auckland University. Is this your guy's idea that you could like expand on, or is this owned by the university?
1: Oh, it's definitely our personal idea.
0: Great.
1: We did represent university across these stages. However, the idea and everything to do with it was just totally just independent. So we can sort of expand on it how we want.
0: Oh, good. So has this experience, Madhav, changed actually what you now want to do with your own career, or are you still focused on engineering?
1: Definitely, this opened up a whole new world of perspective, and especially my dad actually was mentioning it's a good advantage to look into these industries, especially not be constrained into the engineering mindset. Definitely for the internships coming up, I'm looking into this industry as well and expanding my horizons, as they say.
0: Absolutely, man. World's your oyster. Oh, God, you went to Paris. This could be the starting of a great, you know, like a very big business. So well done, and thank you so much for joining us, Madhav. I will hopefully one day be able to have my own fragrance made by AI.
1: Thank you so much for having me, and this whole experience and this whole interview was amazing. Thank you.
0: Oh, good on you, my friend. That is Madhav Arora, excuse me, one of three engineering students at Auckland University that have developed an AI-powered fragrance concept. How it works again, because I thought, I was kind of reading their story and I went, how the hell does this work? I'll stick with the photo idea. So you upload your photo, right? And it could be, like I mentioned, my wedding day, a holiday, favorite holiday, your childhood home. That's an interesting one. A walk in the bush, or a family Christmas. Now, the important thing is the photo represents a memory that's meaningful to you. The AI analyzes the image and it looks for visual clues such as colors, lighting, the environment, i.e., oh, there's Leah on the beach. Okay, what about, no, she's in the forest now. The weather and possibly even facial expressions. Oh, that's interesting. It does not feel emotions. We know that. And it's identifying patterns that humans commonly associate with certain moods or experiences. Step three, it builds a fragrance profile that the AI then maps those visual characteristics to fragrance notes. As I said to Madhav, you know, so if I was on the beach, AI goes, okay, they're on the beach. Maybe it can see a Fiji Bulla sign or something. It goes, coconuts. So it could have a coconutty smell or a citrus. I'm going, is that beachy? Driftwood. So and then if you're in the forest, very easy. Pine smell, moss, you know, that kind of stuff. And as he said, in a wedding shot, I could have been holding my flowers, which were actually roses. I had red roses. And actually, they weren't those roses that smell. But, you know, they could see, this is where they might get it wrong. Anyway, so you could have your wedding picture. Imagine it's just you cutting the cake. It has to look at the cake and go, what is that cake? Should we do a cake smell? The garden, if you're in the garden, I don't know, rose, jasmine, fresh grass. Oh, fresh grass. Oh, now here's a clever bit. It's translating visual information into scent recommendations. And then the perfume recipe is created. The AI suggests which fragrance ingredients should be combined to recreate a feeling of that memory. Think of it like Spotify recommending songs, but instead it's recommending perfume ingredients. Now, would a perfumer make it? AI doesn't physically make it, of course. A professional perfumer, the nose, would use the AI's fragrance profile to blend your scent. I think it's a great idea, and I hope these three young lads do really well out of it, to be honest. bit of a moneymaker here, possibly. That grass, the best thing, because scents, to me, two things can take me back to a time. A song, that's why music, I've always thought music is so important and why we love music. You know, I love music. But a song can take me back just like that. Not every song, but certain songs, because, you know, these songs meant something to you. Simple Minds, Don't You Forget About Me. Every time I hear it. And it's not particularly one of my favourite songs. It's a good song. It's not in my top 10. But every time I hear, hey, I'm taken back to the Kalahari nightclub in Hastings, where it was my first time in a nightclub underage. And there I was on my first dance. And I danced on the dance floor with I wanted him to be my boyfriend, but he was just a mate at the time. And Frank and I were dancing to Don't You Forget About Me, Simple Minds. Now that's going back. It feels like millennia. I'm going back like 40 years. And I just, every time I hear it on the radio, I have a smile because I think Kalahari, underage, Frank, who's now a woman in Australia with bigger boobs than mine and is very pretty. That'll explain why I didn't really like to kiss me. Anyway, but geez, we had good hair and he dressed really, really well. So that's what I mean. Songs take us back, but smells do it as well. This is why, you know, scents and fresh grass always takes me home. Again, Hastings. And my dad mowing the lawn. It's just one of those straight away. I love the smell of freshly mown grass, which I think a lot of people do. I think that's, you know, I'm yet to meet somebody that doesn't like the smell of freshly mown grass. Probably Damien that texts in really weird texts. Maybe Damien hates grass. So maybe. But going back to the sounds as well, the sound of a lawnmower in the distance I love too, because my dad used to mow the lawn at night because he worked hard and he'd mow it at night. It was really his only time. As in dusk, he wasn't out there at 10 o'clock at night annoying people, but he'd do it at dusk and we must be quite young. My wife was in bed. But I love the sound of the lawnmower. I love the smell of freshly mown grass. And it just takes me back to those days. And my one smell before I move on that is a little odd, but I absolutely love, and I know people with horses will go, no, Leah, you're not odd. It's beautiful. One of the most gorgeous smells is the smell of a horse's neck. Actually, I would like that bottled. Don't know if I'd wear it because it's a bit funky musky. Is the smell of a horse's neck when you've worked it a little bit and it's just got a bit of a sweat on and it's nice and warm and maybe a little bit of froth. And you bury your face into their neck, take a big... That is amazing. That is such an amazing smell. I can see your face, Kelly Fox. Until you smell it.
2: No, I know the exact smell you're talking about. I'm glad you said that you wouldn't wear it.
0: No, I wouldn't wear it. I mean, the smell of a sweaty horse. Actually, I don't know. To be fair, I think it's a beautiful smell, so maybe I would. I like that musky. I'm more a musky person. I don't like the typical women.
2: The high fruity.
0: Yeah, smellies. I don't like the fruity. My

0: I've got a photo of my dogs covered in mud after rolling in a puddle. I'd love a fragrance of that. Not. Okay. Let's have a bit of fun. Oh, you know what we're going to have to play, Kelly Fox, now that we've started talking about this? You know? Not right now. We'll come back into it.
1: Okay.
0: You know the one? Pungent.
1: Okay, yes, onto it.
0: You know the one. Mm-hmm. Yeah, we'll play that.
1: Lined up.
0: Faye says, Leah, you paused again. I thought you were going to say horse manure. No, Faye, no. Not horse manure, the smell of a lovely, sweaty horse neck, which still sounds a little weird. Now, I know, hopefully, my next person I'm going to talk to will back me up on this because she's got a horse. Brenda, am I crazy?
2: Hello. 100% back you up, but I do love the smell of horse shit. Oh, there's nothing.
0: Oh, you do?
2: I do. Oh, but I think if you had to like herd a horse shit, or herd a horse sweat, you'd probably get a whole bunch of crazy horse people wanting to scratch you. So
0: yeah,
2: that's probably why I would want to smell like a horse. It'd be like, oh, no. I was going to chat with you about two things. One was the flying into Wellington thing. I'm with you. You need. I can sometimes be 100% mature and all graceful on a flight, but there are other times when, so it's either that, or you're going to need to tranquilize me or blindfold me. It just scares the living, and Wellington scares me.
0: Yes.
2: And I remember flying in from Gisborne, and one of those planes that you could sort of see down the cockpit and out the windscreen, down the center aisle.
0: Yes.
2: And as we landed, and I've got my foot doing the brake thing. I'm like, brake.
0: Yeah. Put your feet, that's not working. Yeah.
2: I was doing the braking and I was trying to do the turning, and I was just like, oh my God. No, not a fan. And the other thing, the tit crushing thing, I tell you, it can only have been a machine designed by a man.
0: Oh, no.
2: Because literally, they I'm trying to think of the polite way. Right, I'll say, but they cry. I'm trying to think of the polite way. Right, I'll say, but they cry. No, wait, I'm going to say the wrong one again. Because I've got a saying, but it isn't what I'm trying to say. I'm trying to say it politely. What I made up a new one, cry. Yes, they cry spank all the time about how difficult a prostate test is. But if the same guy that designed the tit crusher decided that the ball crusher, you know, like who did that? Who designed this machine?
0: I know.
2: Not designed by a woman.
0: I just Brenda, after all these years, have they? Can they come up with something that's less painful or bad, crushing on your boob? Because this is what I was trying to say before. Yeah, it feels archaic, and it feels also that I keep grabbing my boob when I talk about it. And it feels like it can't be good for your breast to be crushed and then zapped. Yeah.
2: Yep. Well, every time I've gone for any one of these procedures, which dignity flies out the door, I just keep saying, my God, we went to the moon, yet here we are doing this. Like, what?
0: I'll come out with that line when I've got my mammogram in 2 weeks' time.
2: Yep,
0: I'll say, good friend of mine, Brenda, said, we fly to the moon. Why are we using this archaic machine still?
2: Yes, totally. We've been there, so how come we're still here? Can't happen. And I did one of those self-testing. My God. So the nurse gives me the whole rundown. This is what you do, and don't drop it in the toilet. I'm like, oh, my God, don't drop it in the toilet. How hard can this be? I've stuck 100 things up your vagina. This can't be that hard. Don't patronize me. And I get to the toilet. What do? Drop the damn thing in the toilet. I've got to get out of it and go back to the nurse. She said, I have another one. I did exactly.
0: Brenda!
2: You were sort of like, do I? What do I do? Anyway, just so undignified. And then the worst is getting the recall, which is what happens. You know, you do the self-test and it's like, oh, well, that's not good enough. You've got to go back and do the ugly way. Lord, we can get to the moon, but we still have to do it this way.
0: I know. I love that line, anyway. And I'm going to use that in a couple of weeks. But I genuinely see when I ask the question, you know, there is a bit of a movement out there with women saying they don't want to do that anymore because they feel it hurts the breast tissue, and not just because it's uncomfortable. Is it bad for the breast? And I've kind of been listening going,

0: Yeah, and that's why I said to my doctor, can't you just give me an exam? Do I have to go and, as you know, Kelly said, slam between it and the fridge door? And she's like, no, no, because I can't see into the cells. And I was like, yeah, okay, okay.
1: No, but they can... But
0: I can't see into the cells. And I was like, yeah, okay, okay.
1: No, but they can... But when they do a test, an x-ray test or whatever, I mean, my daughter's a radiographer, I should know this, but I don't because I don't pay attention. But if they do, they do something in a type of an x-ray, it's a CT or whatever, do that then. Why must it squish in? You don't have to squish my head in there to do
0: well,
1: the brain cancer.
0: That's right.
1: So why are you...
0: I don't squish any other part of your body, do they?
1: Yeah,
0: when you're getting tested?
1: Oh, see, look at us.
0: Oh.
1: Look at us solving the world on a
0: solving
1: Friday afternoon.
0: Problems.
1: Come for a wine, I'd say.
0: All right, Brenda, thank you. I'm going to use it in a couple of weeks. We fly to the moon. Why are you still doing this? Steve, I see you, my friend. We're just going to get our first ad break away. I will be with you very shortly on the back.
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0: Leah Parnapper on the platform.
6: Hello, Steve. Good afternoon.
7: Good afternoon, mate. Happy Friday.
6: Happy Friday.
7: Yeah, happy yay. You know when you're talking about music and it takes you back?
6: Yes.
7: Like your intro. That takes me back. Yeah.
6: Oh, ready to roll. No.
7: Is that not really wrong, but more like, you know, that's incredible. That sort of thing, or Magnum PI. It's sort of got that vibe to it. You know, sort of. I've even got a little dance to it, I get going on.
6: Or the. Oh, yeah, it does.
7: Yeah. So, where did you get that from?
6: Where did we get that from, Kelly? Because we're not allowed to use.
8: Yeah, we're not allowed to use proper, like, licensed music. So it's what they call production music. So it's just kind of generic stuff you can use for commercials and things. And it's just our good man Adrian dug it out and thought,

0: Leah sounds cool and lively, so that's
1: sounds like Leah.
0: How it sort of came to be, yeah.
1: Ah.
0: That's cool.
2: Yeah, yeah,
0: so,
2: no, I like it. It's just, yeah, it gives me that happy, and I said I've got my little wiggle dance going on to it when I hear it, and I get the band going on and all sorts.
1: Nice to hear that.
2: Yeah.
1: And then Leah comes in and drones on, and you're like, oh, for goodness sake.
2: But hey, you know Wellington? You're flying into Wellington?
1: Yes. Tonight.
2: You know, the pilots actually, I've got a couple of mates who are pilots. One's Virgin and one's Air New Zealand.
1: One's a Virgin? Oh, good on them.
2: Yeah, and they love flying into Wellington. It's one of their favourite places to fly into, and especially on a windy day.
1: Because it tests them, right? They're finally flying.
2: Yeah, well, it gives them something to do.
1: Yeah, yep.
2: And, he says, what happens, they're coming on in, and as Kelly mentioned, and you've got the big sideways going on, they're coming in sideways, and they're looking out their window at a certain rock that they go past.
1: Oh.
2: And that rock is when they know to flick it the other way to come down and land on straight.
1: Oh,
2: but, yeah, they love that stuff.
1: What happens if that rock gets moved, Steve?
2: Well, then I guess they're flying at the seat of their bum and everyone else on the planes are filling their bum.
1: Yeah,
2: because, But I've been on a flight where I was landing into Melbourne and we had, like, three goes at it to come around, and the plane got so bad that the turbulence, which is out of it's the worst I've ever been, and even I love flying and it doesn't really worry me, but even then I started going, oh, this is a bit dodge, but as you're coming down, the plane was buffeting and bumping around. And you know, when you're normally coming into land, you can see the land and you can see the things and you're getting closer and closer.
1: Yeah.
2: When we came into Melbourne, you couldn't see nothing. And by the time you hit the tarmac, that's when you just about saw the land out of your window, is when the tarmac was coming off.
1: Oh, my God.
2: And I tell you what, it was like, that's when people clapped. They were like, well, thank God we're out of here.
1: Because planes only carry, you know, obviously, you know, the amount of fuel for so many sweet buys, I think.
2: I think they've actually got enough to get halfway and turn round again if they need to.
1: Okay.
2: Yeah, like in a domestic flight, because obviously you don't need a full tank to fly down to Christchurch or Dunedin or anything like that on those planes. But I think they have enough that they can actually get back to an airport. You know, they need to turn around halfway, they can actually get back.
1: Yeah.
2: Don't quote me on that, but I just want to believe they've.
1: Where do they land? Where do they land if they can't land in Wellington? I mean, there must have been times where they've gone. Where do they go to next?
2: Well, if they can't land in Christchurch,
1: do they keep going?
2: Or they go to New Plymouth.
1: Kelly reckons they go to Christchurch.
0: A lot of them recently, there were quite a few, with a couple of storms here recently in Wellington, and I think of one specific flight coming in from Brisbane, and they circled around the city, couldn't land, so they took off to Christchurch. A couple of months before that, my family were coming back from Fiji, and they had very bad wind in Wellington, so they took off to Christchurch. I guess it depends on the size of the plane and the time of the day, that sort of thing, where you can land. Yeah.
2: Obviously, the bigger the plane is, the easier it can handle the winds and all that sort of stuff. But my mates, they love flying into Wellington on a windy day, especially when they're in those little dash 8s and things like that. So it hands off.
1: I want to go in an A380. Do you not feel anything in an A380? You don't even know you're in the bloody sky. You know nothing. It's like they're just huge, huge planes. It's amazing. You don't even feel turbulence. I think you have to be in the middle of a tornado to feel anything.
2: They're just the size and the weight of them, they just pile through. It's just like a truck going through a wind. You know, the truck just goes just straight through it, you know, no problem.
1: Yeah, and the little car gets blown off the road. It's like that in Queenstown, Steve. The pilots, not all pilots are licensed or can fly into Queenstown. And they like flying in there too because it's mountainous, right? So they have to fly between the mountains. And they enjoy it because they have to fly. They can't just sit there.
2: That's right.
1: you know, having
2: like
1: a ciggy.
2: I've flown into Queenstown myself, and you did right. You're like, you're looking out the window and you've got mountains. Oh, yeah. I'm on the ground.
1: Yes,
2: like, where did that come from?
1: Yes.
2: You know? Yeah.
1: I flew in years ago. We're going down there for my birthday in September, and we haven't been for about 10 years. But I think one of the times we flew, there was a couple of women sitting opposite us, and they were really, really close to the mountain. I mean, we were too, but, you know, as they turn, you can be, if you're on the left-hand side of the plane, you can be, it looks like you literally could touch the mountain. It's so funny. Yeah, they had never flown in before. And one of the women, I remember, I heard her going, "Oh, my God. Look how close we are to this mountain. Are we supposed to be this close to the mountain?" And my husband didn't hear it. And I said, "Oh, they're freaking out because of the mountain." And it wasn't until we landed, we all stood up. And so we're standing there, and I actually said to her, I said, "We get really close to the mountain, don't we?" And she's like, "Oh my God, yes." And I said, "Oh, you get used to it once you've flown in a few times." She goes, "Oh, I didn't realize they don't warn you." And I said, "Okay, you're probably right." Yeah,
2: it's like with Wendy because she's not a happy flyer either. I mean, like when we're flying together, I'm flying, and you hear the noise and the flaps and the gear going up, and the eyes. Don't worry, babe. They're all good noises. They're all happy noises. It's all fine. You know.
1: Oh my God, I'm
2: nothing to worry about.
1: Yeah, I'm with her. Sometimes some planes are very noisy when they like drop the gear or lift the. No, it's not so much the lifting, the dropping. You hear the clunk. And then sometimes when they, like you said, they're dropping flaps and stuff on the on the wing, it's got a real, there's all this grinding noise, and you're like, is that supposed to be that noisy? Is it going to like drop off?
2: Yeah.
1: Like, why is it so noisy?
2: Yeah.
1: You know, sometimes our planes are bloody noisy, eh? And then when they land, the rattling and the grinding, and you're like, it's going to fall to bits, but it doesn't.
2: Yeah, they're all happy noises.
1: All good chat before I fly. Thanks, Steve.
2: No worries, but have a good time.
1: Yeah, thanks, mate.
2: Enjoy your weekend.
1: I will. Thanks, Steve. Oh, bless. I'll be right. Leah, just remember, when on a plane, the pilot doesn't want to die either. Exactly. Leah, that there, what you just hummed, that was from Chips. The cops on motorbikes, remember? Ponch. Larry, who was the other side of Ponch? Eric Estrada and Larry had a really funny smile, weird smile. Yeah, was that Chips? Leah, do you remember Karma cream perfume? Yes, I do. It was popular in the 70s. Reminds me of Cook Street Market. And it's still available, says Gail. Yeah, I used to go into the hippie shops, Gail, where you could buy kung fu shoes. And anything that was braided. And tie-dye. Tie-dye, kung fu shoes, and Karma cream. And that was really musky, wasn't it? I bought my fair share of Karma cream. And you are right. I've smelt it now and then, like, you know, and I've gone, golly, that's that. I forgot the name of it. I knew what it was. And younger people are wearing it. You know, the young kids are back into it. That's cool. I loved it. Leah, au sauvage, aftershave, or the horse's neck. What about jazz? Yeah, I remember jazz. I enjoyed jazz as well. This is talking about, this has all come out of my interview with Madhav Arora, who is an engineering student at Auckland Uni. He and two of his mates have basically bottled a memory using AI. And it's earned them global attention. Bloody good on them. They've come back from Paris. Their team made the top six in the world out of more than 380,000 entries. The whole idea is using AI to create a memory, to create a perfume or a smell for you. And this is where we've gone with it. And I love the Old Spice, Blue Lagoon. Leah. And then there was... Sex Panther. 60% of the time, it works every time. Well, don't hear it from me. We should hear the real thing, Kelly.
0: I agree. Wait there. Hold up.

0: course, I'd like you myself some sex panther. Isn't that funny? Let me finish my first bit, then I'll go back to that. Will Ferrell, of course, from Anchorman. I tell you what, Kelly, if you haven't watched already, we are watching on Netflix. It's called The Hawk, and it stars Will Ferrell as a washed-up golfer. He was once a huge star. and his son is coming up the ranks, and they've got a really tumultuous relationship. But Will Ferrell just can't let go of the fact that it's all he wants to do is play golf, and he's going to get back up there. He's going to get back and win, you know, the big one. And it's just he lives in a tour bus. He's got himself a new driver, and it's just typical Will Ferrell hilarious nonsense. That's great.
1: It's a movie, is it?
0: No, it's a series.
1: Oh, good Lord. Okay.
0: Yeah, and and it's called The Hawk, and because his name is Hawk. And I think you'll like it, because with me, Will Ferrell, I know he's quite polarizing. People either love him or hate him. And in some things, I find him too silly. Like, was it The Brothers?
1: Step Brothers. That was gold.
0: Step Brothers. Yeah, that was old, and I thought that men loved it. Men love Step Brothers. My husband thinks it's one of the funniest things. I thought it was really a bit immature. But I loved him in Anchorman, and I've loved him in a lot of movies. But this Hawk. I'll be honest, we saw it and I went, husband said, give it one episode, give it the first year.
1: That's the good test. You've got to do that. It's good way to determine.
0: Watched it, got to the end and I went, actually, I'm kind of in on this. So I think we're up to about episode 4. But anyway, if you've got nothing to do.
1: That's good.
0: Check out The Hawk. It's really funny. Punch and John Lee, ? Yes. Yes, thank you. That was the original Chips from the 70s, Punch. I always wanted to call him like Paunch, but it was Punch, Eric Estrada and John. I think you're right. Now, back to the Sex Panther and then the row, because I'm wearing leopard print. And for those that tune in regularly, I have a lot of leopard print. And you might say, why? Because Catherine Cook, let's take it right back to the beginning. Catherine Cook, my first interview of the day. The first thing she said when we went to our interview was, she said, "Oh, Leah, well, look at you. I was going to wear my leopard print outfit today. Good thing I didn't." And I said, "Oh, well, you can." She goes, "Why is it women of a certain age enjoy leopard print?" And she said she's got tiger print, and I too have zebra. I have varying spots of you've seen them all, I think, on the show. And I thought, God, she's right. Should I be embarrassed by this? No. I think it suits me. But it seems to be women over 50. And I've seen it out. Like, I go out, I go to restaurants, I go to dinners, I go, you know, even, I go out. And I do, I go, that's a nice tiger dress. And turn around, it's a woman of a certain age. So this seems to be just the genre, I think, of that attracts me. Quick question. Because we've only got a couple of minutes. I've never seen Kelly in leopard print. Obviously, it is an older person's thing.
1: Don't think you would.
0: Do you not?
1: No, I mean, as you say, it's a certain older.
0: Do you think it is a certain,
1: Well, not like an old is an old person of that. It was your era. It was the height of it, apart from being like in the caveman days when they had to wear actual leopard print, or leopard skin.
0: Real leopard skin.
1: It's definitely if you were out in the 80s or something, that's like your thing, you know? So, yeah, I get it.
0: Was I? Did I wear it in the 80s? I can't remember. I'm wearing it more now than I did in the 80s. 80s was very fluoro. Solid colours with shoulder pads. But there are some things that women, and I've had this conversation with men particularly, what we should not be wearing, like mini skirts after a certain age, which I find offensive because, and not many things offend me, but if you've got good pins, who cares if you haven't got good pins? You know, if you want to wear a mini skirt at 50, 60, do it. 70, do it. But I have a constant kind of arguments, debates, healthy, robust debates with men who say, get this, over 40, a woman should not wear a mini skirt or a bikini.
1: Okay.
0: Wow. And I know our very beloved Michael Laws.

0: doesn't think women of a certain age should wear yoga pants.
1: Oh, no, he might be onto something there.
0: No.
1: What do they call them? Mumble pants, because you're...
0: No, I know. Yeah,
1: your
0: no,
1: lips are moving, but... What?
0: No. I said, that's terrible. Yeah, he might have a point
1: You
0: there.
1: Can't generalise these... Well, you can't generalise, but... No. Larger women that wear tights, I'll never understand it. I get they probably say, oh, it's comfortable. It doesn't look good from the...
0: No.
1: How judging. No. But no, please
0: unless,
1: stop.
0: Unless maybe you're covering your... front everything, like something longer.
1: Tucking it in.
0: No, don't tuck it in. Jeez, don't tuck it in, no. Leah, I'm 55 and I will never, ever do animal print. It's just not me, says Viv. Okay, cool. Leah, brown leopard print heels are mint with black pants. Lol. And Leah, I currently rock 4 fragrances day and night. Versace Man. Versace Europe, I'm loving these. Chanel Bleu. And for men, a Dior Sauvage from Sean. Oh my God, I love these names. Versace Man, Versace Europe, Chanel Bleu, and Dior Sauvage or Savage. Nice, Sean. Bet you smell yummy. That's it. What a nice way to go out.
1: Give us a sniff, Sean.
0: Give us a sniff, Sean.
1: Good Lord.
0: Oh dear me. What's happening?
1: At least he smells good and not, you know, untoward.
0: Yeah, I do like a nice smelling bloke, I must say. I mean, sometimes they've got a natural pheromone or hormone.
1: A natural stink. Yeah.
0: And a natural stink. But I do like men that wear a good aftershave. I think it shows they look after themselves. Mm. Anywho, look, let's end it there. Thank you for this week. We were in for Michael, who's a little under the weather. I hope he's okay. I'm sure he is. And Kelly, thank you. We will be back on Monday. I'm off to Wellington. Whoop, whoop.
1: Yeah, come on,
0: please,
1: then.
0: Please, Wellington, keep your famous wind away from the airport. And we will see you soon. Look after yourselves, guys. We'll see you soon on the platform.
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0: Yes.
8: 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It's their sanctuary to go to quite often.
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1: In this update, concerns children are going to school to get warm. Presbyterian Support Northern is raising funds to provide families with blankets, clothes and food as part of its annual winter appeal. It says its support workers in 96 Northern North Island schools are seeing the effects of hardship every day. Chief Executive Sean Greaves says some children are sleeping in crowded lounges and don't have blankets to themselves.
2: Some people would think that kids won't be coming to school in winter because there'll be other priorities. But actually some kids are going to school because it is the place where they can get food, where they can get warmth.
1: Fuel prices are set to move to new highs once again. Oil prices have soared past $100 a barrel for the first time since May after Yemen's Houthi rebels targeted Saudi Arabian ships in the Red Sea. This is expected to spike our petrol and diesel prices by 15 to 20%. Westpac chief economist Kelly Eckhold says we will start to see this at the pumps over the next week.
3: Would suggest that 91 petrol could be heading to the $3.20 to $3.30 range.
1: Road users need to be more vigilant after three rail-level crossing collisions in a single day on Friday. Two of the crashes were in Bay of Plenty, the third in Carterton. Five people had minor to moderate injuries. TrackSafe Foundation manager Megan Drayton says, "We're lucky no one was hurt seriously."
4: If you have a collision with a train, you know, there's a high chance that it's going to end in very serious consequences.
1: The government is letting Health New Zealand stay in the red for longer. It's eased plans to close the troubled agency's operating deficit by next year, allowing it to post a $475 million deficit, Lachlan Rennie reports.
5: The agency's board says it will now be considering a longer path to break even that is more sustainable. Health Minister Simeon Brown says it could balance its books tomorrow, but it would only get there by treating fewer patients. He says he was not prepared to trade care for a faster route to a number on a page.
1: That's news.
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6: Good morning, New Zealand. It is Tuesday, the 21st of July, and as you can probably hear from my voice, if I'm very honest with you, if I'm here tomorrow, I will be stunned. And just so you know, I don't think I caught it in Auckland, so I can't blame the conference or Auckland or anything like that. My children, there you go, this is why you have children. I have to say, when I had, as you know, I looked after my kids from a very early age, and when they were in childcare, I go and pick them up after done radio, and those were simple days. Anyhow, they would give me everything they had, and I was very sick as a parent, because the kids would go to school and get all these viruses that I had no contact with before, but obviously were sort of ravaging around relatively healthy children. So, I mean, they obviously weren't going to affect them too greatly, but boy, they affected their father. Well, I've just had the girls home from university. I've had Theo home from school. He brought it back from boarding school, which is sort of a hotbed for, well, any kind of infection, except STDs, thank God. And then the girls came back as well. So Theo gave it to the girls. The girls have clearly given it to me. I managed to make it at conference. God knows how many people I affected. I would have been at maximum infection capacity, I think. How many people did I hug? Oh, not many. Who would hug an old man, for God's sake? But if I'm not here tomorrow, my apologies, you know that, and my voice, if it gets through the next 3 hours, of itself, that will be a miracle, just quietly. So if I appear slightly, I do like having this voice. Oh, I do. Oh, I like this voice. I can sound like Paul Henry with this voice. What do you think? No, Josh?
7: I think that's pushing it slightly, but you know.
6: I need the glasses, though. I quite like the round glasses. I'm 69 now, so I'm waiting for my eyesight to go. It's not. I need it a little bit sometimes for fine print.
7: You're doing quite well in that regard, actually.
6: But here I am. Yeah, that's right. I don't wear glasses for reading or for general life. Paul Henry's had them ever since I've known him. But he's a bit like Paul Holmes in the sense that so did Paul Holmes. He was always changing their glasses, you know, for whatever the fashion of the moment was. But those round ones that he's got, you know, they're sort of like sort of the Mr. Magoo ones. But there you go, they're sort of round and thick. Oh, I didn't mean to make an analogy there, just quietly. So, all right, listen, I've got some good news for you. I don't usually have good news for you. Usually I like to wind you up with the latest piece of bad news or something that has gone completely wrong, that we need to fix and that no one's fixing it, all right? But in a funny sort of way, the news that I'm about to give you is illustrative of the fact that MMP works. And I know a lot of you get irritated sometimes by MMP, because you like the idea that decisions can happen much quicker, as long, I have to say, as those decisions agree with your view. And the frustration of MMP sometimes, and David Seymour has openly opined on this issue on the platform, is that you can't necessarily get everything you want, and you can't do it really quickly, and you've got to negotiate. I was having this discussion over the weekend and saying that every party can come up with its policies. And there are, what, 7 valid choices, I guess, you'll have at this coming election. And you can all have your policies and you put them out there and you ask people to vote for them. But then there is, it's just, that's almost like it's the start of the process. It's not even the middle. It's really right at the start of the process, our vote for that particular party and their particular policies for that particular party and their particular policies, all right? Because once the dust settles and the final counts are confirmed, the parties of either the centre-right or the centre-left, as it will be in this particular case, will sit down with their negotiating teams, with the negotiating teams of the other parties that are, they intend to form a government with, as you know, and it will take them a long time and some fairly intense negotiations, I have to say, to finally come up with, well, what we came up with 3 years ago, 2 separate coalition agreements, one between National and New Zealand First and another between National and ACT. And they were, I thought, remarkably well detailed, National and ACT. And they were, I thought, remarkably well detailed. But in essence, those coalition agreements were concessions that the National Party was giving to ACT and ACT and New Zealand First, respectively. All right. But again, you'd think, oh, well, that's the end of the process. That's fine then. No. Then you've got to go through, if you're going to change policies, usually changing the law. And at that stage, or alternatively, changing regulations that the government imposes from time to time. And at that point, it gets even more complicated, because that's when all the public sector and service get involved. Now, you know what I think of the public sector. They are an absolute blow.

blight upon democracy in this country. I regard big government as an enemy of democracy in this country, and as a bunch basically of poobah bureaucrats who like to think that the world revolves around their arsehole. As seriously, if they had one. No, I'm not quite sure. I'm never quite sure of bureaucrats and members of the human race, to be perfectly honest with you, or they are created, certainly not by any god, out of some machine somewhere. So I'm not sure if they've got orifices like that, actually. Anyhow, there we go. And they then, collectively and individually by department, have a particular view about what's going to do. They then, if they've got a relatively weak or new minister in front of them, usually both, manage to persuade that minister to carry their particular arguments to the cabinet table or to the various cabinet committees, and then we start the negotiation process all over again. It's a particularly bad way to make policy in this country. And then, so you can see the frustration, can't you, and why so many people don't want to go into Parliament, because they think, oh, I'm going to change things, and God, getting elected is just, you know, the start of it. Well, as you'll be aware, the National Party didn't campaign on a lot of what you might call culture issues in 2023. ACT did, New Zealand First, almost its entire manifesto composed of them. And so it was more interested, and fair enough too, I'm not going to criticise them for that at all. They were more interested in making economic management work in this country. So their idea, the primary argument of the National Party at the last election was, we're going to take over from these people who don't know how to manage the economy. We are much better managers than they are, and we're going to make the economy grow. Now, it's not entirely the fault of the National Party that almost none of those things have happened. They haven't proved themselves necessarily better managers of the economy, although they're not spraying money out of a hose, garden hose, on a daily basis. But then neither would the other side have been either. They'd probably got to the end of that. Jacinda Ardern and Grant Robertson just shuffled off. Not sadly, this mortal coil. No, did I say that loud? I didn't really mean to. And then, you know, they shuffled off stage. That's the best way to put it. And as a consequence, left it to the Barbara Edmonds and the Chris Hipkins and all those of this world as well, who also have got no money either. And if you've noticed Labour in opposition, Barbara Edmonds, their finance spokesman, the reason that they're not promising much at this government, this coming election, is because they know there's not much money in the kitty because they've spent it all, and a lot more besides. The country has been running on a credit card for a very, very long time, and that bill is horrific. Here's the problem, though. There is no money. The economy is not working so well. There have been a series of geopolitical shocks that have hurt things. And then New Zealand's had a number of natural disasters over the last 3 years as well, which of themselves haven't been as big as Christchurch, but or COVID, obviously, but cumulatively do all add up, and money goes into repairing roads and things like that that you never thought you'd have to do and haven't planned on doing so. Well, in the midst of all that, there has been this particular issue, and this is why I am a little bit happy this morning, and it relates also to a conversation that we had yesterday with Jordan Williams from the Taxpayers Union. And it relates to something called, and I have to say, most of you would have just learned these words for the first time, and you've just as quickly forgotten them, mana whakahone arohe. Oh, well done, Michael. Mana whakahone arohe. Four words. And they are essentially agreements between councils and iwi that we were explained about yesterday with Jordan Williams, which allow, if you like, iwi in particular to have a prominent role in decision making, and this is all decisions to do with resources in a particular area or rohe, that's why that word's there in that, you know, in a particular district or region. Now, I don't
we've got one in Otago. It's more of a value statement, really. And there are only eight when the National Party entered power. Only eight, all right, throughout New Zealand. Some of them were very detailed and gave iwi a great deal of say in how decisions were made. They weren't just, you know, sitting around the table in some cases with their iwi representatives, but they were also, and this is the key point, every time the staff was preparing information for councillors to make a decision, those iwi were there manufacturing those council papers as well. Now, I don't think I can't describe how insidious that is. It's not just you think, oh, we're sitting at the table, there's iwi representatives there, we give them a say, they say something along the lines, and then we make a decision. No, no, no. If it was that simple, I probably wouldn't be as upset as I am, and neither would everybody else. No, the iwi get in as the council staff are preparing the information and the paper and the evidence, so-called, to present to their governance team. And then as a general rule, the governance team make a decision based upon, yeah, the information that's been put in front of them, which has already been doctored by the iwi and iwi involvement. Now, the nature of that influence depends upon the council. I mean, you've only got to strike one sort of liberal lefty council offer policy officer somewhere, and they just simply say, "Sir, I surrender. Why don't you write it for us?" And I look at a number of papers that come across my desk over the last 3 years, and I go, "I wonder who wrote that." But that would certainly be the case as well. And in my area, for example, the Green Party had managed to install a cadre into my council. Can you imagine that? So you've got a Green Party cadre, and then you've also got Māori or iwi influence in the papers that come before council. Merge those two together, yes. And so if you are going to resist any decision around the council table, you have to get your own evidence and your own paper and your own documents to do so, because the staff are making damn sure you don't have availability to it, and they've already got a view collectively as to what it is. Now, that's what these, to extent, mana whakahone arohe are. All right. Now, there weren't a lot of them in New Zealand, but they were just starting to grow. And then the government announced that it was going to do resource management reform in this country. Nationals hung its hat for its re-election to a good part in rural and provincial New Zealand on resource management reform and on the restructure or the rewriting, if you like, of the Resource Management Act. The but is that these existing iwi agreements, and this is what we were talking with Jordan Williams to the Taxpayers Union about, were to be grandfathered. So in other words, as the new legislation was going to be created, if those agreements existed between iwi and council, they were going to be put into the new legislation as well, which is what grandfathered means. All right. Now, then some very enterprising iwi throughout the country, which is just about all of them, to be fair, and I would suggest to you aided and abetted, if not encouraged and amplified by existing council staff, many of whom have significant liberal left sentiments. That's why they work in the public sector, for God's sake, can't get a job in the private sector. Aided and abetted, decided to, how can we sabotage or at least make sure that the new resource management legislation has these agreements in place, and that because we know that a precedent's now been set, Chris Bishop, the Minister of Resource Management Reform, has said he's going to grandfather them. Doof. Doof, doof, doof, doof, doof. Let a thousand flowers bloom. Off these councils went, council staff, rather than, I suspect, mayors, regional council chairs and councillors. Off the staff went, worked, sat down with the iwi, and they started to proliferate like Topsy throughout the country. New agreements. New mana whakahone agreements.
for the point and purpose of making sure that they existed before the Resource Management Act was changed and new legislation was introduced. So you see that you can see the ruse, can't you? If you're going to grandfather them all, make sure you've got them in place now so that when they are grandfathered, you've got your new one there too, and then the government can't touch the relationship between council and iwi, which we all know is problematic, unfair and anti-democratic. Well, yesterday afternoon, and after our conversation with Jordan Williams, Chris Bishop announced, lo and behold, and the Select Committee reported back, with obviously its National Act and New Zealand First majority, that they would not be grandfathered. That all this attempt at sabotage had been sabotaged itself, and that there would be no grandfathering of either the 8 agreements that had happened or the 20 that had been set in train very, very quickly for the point and purpose of making sure that iwi always had the most prominent voice in resource management reform in this country. Now, that's extraordinary. It's a good thing. We should all celebrate it. We talked about it yesterday with Jordan Williams. Their campaign was also very effective. Federated Farmers have been involved in this. I know the National Act and New Zealand First have been prominent on this issue as well. So you might argue democracy's worked. It was the Nats that were holding out. But yesterday they conceded. And Christopher Bishop, to all our relief, has decided they will not be grandfathered. They will not be put into the new resource management legislation, and at least that door will be shut to iwi. And because Russ never sleeps, iwi will go and find another door to open, some back door somewhere open for them, probably all right as we talk now, by some suppliant and compliant council officer somewhere. But until that happens, this is good. Now, the great thing about this is the elements of the National Party have gone mad. Absolutely mad that this should happen and should have occurred. And the most prominent of those, I have to say, is a person who is, in actual fact, he's labelled Chris Bishop and his former National Party colleagues overnight as traitors. Traitors. That's a big word to use. I don't think I'd ever use that word. I think you could be mistaken. But I'm not sure I'd use the word in politics of my comment of my my colleagues as traitors in whatever circumstance. But Chris Finlayson, in a savage burst overnight, and an outrage burst, and I know that when you upset Chris Finlayson, dear Lord, you know, be careful of the handbags and the stiletto heels coming your way. Can I just say, because he has realised that all the work that he did, well, not all of the work, sadly, but some of the work that he did, and the Liberal ministers of the key government, Nick Smith would be another one, who was the Minister for the Environment at the time, is being undone. It was the intent, if you now listen to Chris Finlayson, of the key ministers and ministry to actually introduce and institutionalise co-governance in this country. I'll say it again. It was the intent of the key National Party administration and of the ministers that sat round his table to install and institutionalise co-governance in this country. If you want to know why they signed the United Nations Declaration on the Rights of the Indigenous People, look no further than that philosophy. It just automatically flows. It didn't just happen as a burp somewhere. It was a direct policy. And the Chris Finlaysons of this world, and he was the Attorney General, and he was also the Minister in charge of treaty negotiations, are spewing and spitting at the moment because they have watched some of their work undone and the co-governance agenda rolled back, not by National, can I say, but by those pesky coalition partners that they absolutely loathe and detest and would like to get rid of, they just can't, and that's New Zealand First and ACT. Which sort of proves, as I said at the start of this program, why MMP isn't a bad thing. You see, if it was just back to National and Labour again,
And there were only two parties, and it was in first past the post system, can I just say. We all know how this would be turning out this morning, wouldn't we? We all know that whatever councils or new local government organisation would be, it might even well have got under, well, 50-50 under a National Party administration, or certainly under Labour. And the only ones that have kept them honest, well, and maybe Chris Bishop's also seen the writing on the wall as well, is, well, the two minor parties, those pesky parties that the big parties would not like to have, but have created this degree of influence on behalf of us all. So today, I doff my hat to those two centre-right minor coalition parties and their influence upon a reluctant and now party who certainly didn't want any more, doesn't want any more of their voting base.

0: election are finding their polling in the toilet. I would imagine that's the case. I mean, the last thing you need is somebody else to have a real go on this issue. Let's also suggest... Greg says, Michael Finlayson's terribly upset by radical national members ruining Maori relations. Yes, he's really had a go at them. He said overnight that the National Party are traitors, quote unquote, and he puts Chris Bishop at the head of the traitor party. So, again, Chris Bishop, you know, I like Chris. I like Chris Bishop, can I just say. I've always liked Chris, liked his mum and dad. To get that through his particular cabinet colleagues and through his caucus, that took something. So that's very good. Somebody else says, I haven't seen Nicola Willis in the news for a while. Well, she would have been on the Liberal side of this one, can I say? And Dina says, oh, good God, another party political broadcast for New Zealand First. Dina, you're just not listening, but then you don't, do you really? Eh? Listen, please. Faye says, you might also thank Muriel Newman. Her interview with Leighton Smith podcast alarmed me, and even I sent an urgent email to Minister Bishop. Oh, there were many points of light, believe me, in the last 24, 48 hours on this one. Why would we trust National if it takes almost 3 years to buckle under pressure to do what they promised to do? I don't know to the answer to that question. I'm assuming that the National Party, you know that I went to a party meeting of National, listened to, the Minister of Ducey. He's only got one portfolio. I've got no understanding why he's in cabinet. It's beyond me. He's not a particularly charismatic individual, and I don't know that he's got any particular intellectual insights in the scheme of things. He's only got one small portfolio. I don't know why. Anyhow, he was giving a speech and he said, we're not a centre-right party. And I thought, maybe that's the answer to that question that you've just given. That the National Party's got a lot of Liberals in it, particularly resident in Auckland and Wellington and Christchurch. I don't know. What do you think? 0800, and this is your chance to have a thought on these and all of your thoughts on these things. 0800 33 22 83, text 5050. It's 28 minutes to 11.
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1: The Right Honourable Winston Peters, leader of New Zealand First, invites you and your family to his public meeting in Masterton on Sunday, the 2nd of August. 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You can find out more about New Zealand First public meetings at nzfirst.nz. That's nzfirst.nz. 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
3: Okay, by the way, I am going to talk about Television New Zealand because my prediction was true last night and I'm just appalled by it, but we will talk about it. And thank you for reminding me, Heather. Our next guest, though, everybody says and the polls suggest that this is going to be a close election. We'll see. I suspect it might be a little more decisive than we think, one way or t'other. But anyhow, there's still a long way to go. And if a week is a long time in Parliament, then 4 months is an eternity. And there's lots to happen between now and the start of November. But one of the... and there are a number of scenarios that are out there because things are getting fraught. And political operators are starting to think about how can I manipulate the MMP system to my party's best advantage. And we've seen that happen in the past in previous elections. And we are certainly observing it now. Te Pāti Māori running a campaign, as they confessed to on this program last week, of making sure that they double their vote effectively, get local voters or voters to put their electorate vote to Te Pāti Māori and then put their list vote to the Greens or Labour for the point and purpose of ensuring that there is an overhang in Parliament and an advantage that can be then accrued to the centre-left coalition, a deliberate strategy and policy which was confessed to by Te Pāti Māori last week on our show. And I'm still waiting, I have to say, for the mainstream media to pick it up. Just extraordinary. But there you go. But another one that has been suggested is what is the role of TOP, the Opportunities Party, and their telegenic leader, Kwile Wong, who is standing and has been announced in the Mount Albert seat. And of itself, you go, well, there's nothing particularly extraordinary about that. You've got to stand somewhere. And so at this time, we'll be joined because it may, in actual fact, lead to another arrangement or another screwing of the scrum to ensure that, in this particular case, the centre-left have a serious advantage heading into this election campaign. To talk about that and related matters, we're joined by the principal of the Democracy Project, Dr. Bryce Edwards, and he joins us now. Bryce, great to have you on the show again. Thanks for joining us, mate.
4: Thanks, Michael.
3: You would have heard my introduction and how political parties are seeking to manipulate, which is a good word in actual fact, and have done as for as long as politics has been politics, electoral systems to their advantage. You might argue that, you know, cutting off voter registrations was part of that as well, and putting time limits on them. This idea of Labour striking a deal with the Opportunity Party, can you take us through how it works, please?
4: Sure. So Mount Albert is an Auckland seat that held by Labour for many, many decades. Obviously, it's got a pedigree there because it's been held by people like Jacinda Ardern, Helen Clark, David Shearer. And so it's kind of a tribal seat in a funny old way that isn't actually represented in the numbers because it's turned into something of a marginal seat. Helen White, the Labour candidate since Ardern stepped down, has only held on to the seat with a handful of votes. And so it can't really be assumed to be a Labour seat anymore, probably, but not definitely. So what's going on here is obviously we've got this Opportunity Party, which positions itself as a centrist party, able to work with both sides of the House and potentially be able to go into coalition with a Labour-led or a National-led government. But then a lot of its manifesto, as a lot of commentators are pointing out, seems more heavily aligned with the parties of the left, and a number of the personnel involved seem more Labour-friendly than National-friendly. So there's a lot of speculation, which I think is largely right, that they are more inclined to, at the moment, have a coalition and put the left into power. So their official position is that they will wait until the election, decide which way to go, and that they have a principle in which they would talk first to the largest political party in Parliament, which at this stage looks like it will be Labour, even if the parties of the right may even have a bigger block, they'll talk to Labour. And so therefore the argument goes from people like Matthew Hooton, Janet Wilson, a number of others, well, why doesn't Labour let opportunity win that Mount Albert seat? Because this is a party that would help Labour form a government, and because as a minor party outside of Parliament, it has to hit that 5% threshold, that crucial 5% threshold. And no, it's very hard for parties to do that. Obviously, the party's been on the way up in recent opinion polls, and recently 4.7. But people do need to have a bit more than just a 4.7% poll rate to have sort of faith that they're not going to waste their vote. And so if Labour stood aside, essentially, one way or another in Mount Albert and said, hey, vote Kuilai Wong, vote for opportunity, even if it's just a nudge and a wink, as have been done in the past in other seats, it could well increase the chances of a Labour-led majority in the House. And so Labour now have to kind of weigh that up, and I don't think it's an easy issue for them. And my own guess is they won't do a deal, but let's wait and see.
3: Okay. Can you take me to... I'm aware of National having done deals to keep the ACT Party alive. In fact, I'm resuscitating almost a dead corpse there because in Epsom, when ACT got down to half of 1%, I think, in terms of its electoral support. And God, that was only, 2017. So amazing the job that David Seymour's done since. But I'm interested in, has the left ever done a deal? I'm not aware of that happening.
4: I don't immediately think of one. I mean, there's been all sorts of cases in which by-elections have been run where Labour hasn't stood. So Tariana Turia, when she left Labour Party and stood for re-election, indeed when Winston Peters left National in Parliament and had the Tauranga by-election, they didn't stand. So there's probably some grey areas maybe, but no, I can't think of any nudge, nudge, wink, wink. There's certainly been ones that have been discussed over the years with other parties like the Greens and the Alliance, but I don't think it's really ever got to something that's been a substantial deal that's been done. No.
3: Okay. So it would be new territory for Labour to enter into this kind of relationship. Yeah. Okay.
4: And that's certainly criticised the parties of right for doing it in the past, yes.
3: That's right. But, I mean, at the end of the day, political principles go out the window if you get, it's the difference between winning and losing. And that's the next issue. The Hooton-Wilson line is that, and the sort of the Wellington literati or sort of politerati set, they have a view that Labour, given the choice of staying in opposition or doing a deal like this, it's a no-brainer. I think that's exactly the word they used, actually. It's a no-brainer.
4: Pretty much, yeah.
3: That's the logic also sitting within, you'd presume, the advisors to Chris Hipkins, that this, shifts the dial markedly in the favour of the centre-left. Would they be that blind? Would they be that regimented, that tribal, to deny that on the basis that, we don't do that sort of stuff?
4: Yeah, that's the perfect question, because I guess the subtext from Hooton and Janet Wilson and yourself now is kind of almost a bit of a trolling of Labour, because it's a challenge for them, because they say how terrible this current government is and how evil it is and how we must do anything at all to stop the re-election of this radical extreme government. And yet here's a small thing they could do that might increase the chances of changing that government. And they suddenly are like, oh, no, we have principles, and this is, you know, an electorate won by one of our members. We won't want to throw her under the bus, you know, blah, blah, blah. And so, yeah, maybe it's empty words from Labour about how much they care about changing this government. And I think there's a sense also of challenging the likes of Hipkins and the other leadership's lack of boldness, because they really don't like taking risks on anything. They're not people to roll the dice. They take a completely safe conservative strategy when it comes to electioneering. And I think people are increasingly, I don't know, in the commentariat perhaps, repulsed by that and thinking, well, geez, show some backbone balls. And do something interesting.
3: Yes, that's right.
4: Yeah, indeed.
3: Well, there's something else, though, here too. It seems that there are two sort of wrinkles in this as well. So, you know, the moment, though, that Top did a deal for such, or Labour and Top did a deal in Mount Albert, for example, that's the end of Top appealing to national disenchanted national voters, isn't it? Because it's clearly bloody obvious where they're going. They can't join National in any future government.
4: Yes, look, that's the whole pitch of opportunity, and often it's where New Zealand First are at, saying, vote for us and we'll keep the bastards honest. We're not aligned with one side or the other. We will do the best deal for New Zealand and, you know, who we choose. But so it will fall apart a bit and they'll lose some of that. But then there's others that say, well, actually, let's just get real here, opportunity. Your voters are more from the left anyhow. You are picking up the votes of a lot of discontented people from Labour and the Greens, who think the Greens are too wacky, think Labour are too boring, too mild, and, you know, won't do anything. So let's just be real here. And, you know, arguably over the future you could shift to the right when you think the right got the best sort of deal for New Zealand. But at the moment it seems obvious that Kulei Wong, you think the parties of the left are more aligned with you, so why not just admit it? I think that's a case. And certainly I'd put also the case for why Labour shouldn't do this deal. And that's because at the moment, opportunity won't give that signal of alignment with the parties of the left. And so you might well, you know, give them Mount Albert, or help them get Mount Albert, and then they do support your opposition.
3: National.
4: They do support a national-led government.
3: Yeah.
4: And
3: yeah, that's right.
4: You know, that would be. I think that's unconscionable for Labour to do that. I mean, I guess they could take a wink and a nod from the Opportunity Party, you know, because they've said, "Oh, we will deal with the biggest party after the election, that's you. So hey, it's as good as it's as good as giving you a commitment," and that might be enough. But I guess, yeah, I think that's quite unsatisfactory. And in my own view, just very briefly, Michael, I actually think under MMP, we haven't really been well served by parties, including especially minor parties, and not declaring before the election who they're going to go with. It happened in 1999, I think, the ideal scenario, when you had Labour and the Alliance come together and say, we will form a government after the election, and these are the ways we will work together. We are clearly signalling how that will work, etc. Maybe you're getting it now with New Zealand First and National, because there's some very strong signs, at least from your leader, that the party won't work with Labour. And I think these signs serve the electorate well if they know in advance, rather than just saying, oh, we'll decide after the voters have voted.
3: Okay. The other thing, though, that strikes me is that the left commentariat, particularly in social media, see the Opportunity Party as a risk for two reasons. One, because, as you say, they could potentially still go with National. And National's very good at offering blandishments because it could give up an awful lot to stay in power. And
4: yeah.
3: The difference between staying in power and not staying in power, I would give up an awful lot, and National will. The second is that the other great risk is this, as you also pointed out, that the top party doesn't get to 5%. So a lot of left voters waste their votes with the Opportunity Party, which might have been used by Labour and the Greens for the point and purpose of overturning the government, and ipso facto, you've just increased the chance of the centre-right much better as well. Up until now, it seems to me, and this is just my view, I'd be interested in your take, Bryce, that the Opportunity Party's had a charm run from the New Zealand media in terms of its treatment and of the analysis of its policy and its personalities and its choices, just such as we're talking now. Do you expect it to come under much greater consideration, investigation, examination and probing in the next 4 months, or will they just keep on getting this charm run until election day?
4: I think it's true that the media have been kind to the Opportunity Party and that they've given them much more coverage than other minor parties, or given them more coverage than they have given top in past elections, undoubtedly. But I think it's mostly kind of organic. It's mostly authentic in the sense that they are one of the, in my view, Opportunity and New Zealand First are the most interesting.

0: do anything other than soft interviews with their local media. But the moment the national media comes calling, they scamper for the hills. Can that be sustained?
1: I mean, what you're describing isn't a unique phenomenon. It's certainly what we're experiencing in all the political parties to various degrees, more and more and more. And I would dare say the same is, to some extent, the same as for New Zealand First, for Labour, for National. But it is more extreme. I agree. It's a more extreme. And so they're a very kind of corporate style party. They operate like a business more than any other political party. And, you know, you have to remember that Kuala Wong has been recruited not through any sort of grassroots movement of, you know, joining the party, being involved in electorate branches. She was recruited through an advertisement on Seek and through a professional, you know, mechanism. Is that plausible? Is that going to last? I think it probably is. I mean, it's a good thing that the media should scrutinise them on and draw more attention to that. Where's your depth? You know, if you're going to have, if you are going to make it to the 5% threshold, you know, who are these 7-8 MPs that are going to come in and Absolutely. Be voting on legislation?
0: Yeah, that's right.
1: And so I don't believe they've put out their party list yet, but when that comes, I do think there should be, and there probably will be, quite a lot of scrutiny of those people. And there should be an onus on those people to give interviews and to, come on the platform.
0: There should be, we're reliant upon the mainstream media to play that role at the end of the day, and I don't know that they necessarily have that particular proclivity within them. Listen, and finally, very quickly, in your view, I mean, it's 4 months to go to the election, so, I mean, it's almost senseless making predictions now because things can change so quickly. But I'm interested in your view as to whether or not prior to the election, we will get a media that is going to be balanced, or whether or not the media, I guess like the platform, have got much more partisan in their politicking across the board and will tend to favour some parties and some groupings over others.
1: Yeah, look, this is a global issue at the moment, isn't it? With a disconnect, I think, between a lot of publics around the world and what they're being told to think or how to understand politics. And part of that is the big reason for the reduction of public trust.

0: News on the platform.
1: In this update, concerns children are going to school to get warm. Presbyterian Support Northern is raising funds to provide families with blankets, clothes and food as part of its annual winter appeal. It says its support workers in 96 Northern North Island schools are seeing the effects of hardship every day. Chief Executive Sean Greaves says some children are sleeping in crowded lounges and don't have blankets to themselves.
2: Some people would think that kids won't be coming to school in winter because there'll be other priorities. But actually some kids are going to school because it is the place where they can get food, where they can get warmth.
1: Fuel prices are set to move to new highs once again. Oil prices have soared past $100 a barrel for the first time since May after Yemen's Houthi rebels targeted Saudi Arabian ships in the Red Sea. This is expected to spike our petrol and diesel prices by 15 to 20%. Westpac chief economist Kelly Eckhold says we will start to see this at the pumps over the next week.
3: Would suggest that 91 petrol could be heading to the $3.20 to $3.30 range.
1: Road users need to be more vigilant after three rail-level crossing collisions in a single day on Friday. Two of the crashes were in Bay of Plenty, the third in Carterton. Five people had minor to moderate injuries. TrackSafe Foundation Manager Megan Drayton says, "We're lucky no one was hurt seriously."
4: If you have a collision with a train, you know, there's a high chance that it's going to end in very serious consequences.
1: The government is letting Health New Zealand stay in the red for longer. It's eased plans to close the troubled agency's operating deficit by next year, allowing it to post a $475 million deficit, Lachlan Rennie reports.
5: The agency's board says it will now be considering a longer path to break even that is more sustainable. Health Minister Simeon Brown says it could balance its books tomorrow, but it would only get there by treating fewer patients. He says he was not prepared to trade care for a faster route to a number on a page.
1: That's news.
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0: You want to make a call this morning on any of the issues you've heard this morning, 0800 33 22 83. And for those of you, when Chris Finlayson goes mad and starts calling the National Party traitors, can I just say something's right in the world after all? And it sort of restores your faith in National, doesn't it, really? Listen, Chris Finlayson's called us traitors. I think I could wear that as my almost a, they should have a t-shirt. You know, Chris Finlayson says I'm a traitor. Well, he'll immediately be embraced by just about everybody else. Kevin, welcome to the show. Good morning to you.
1: Kia ora, Michael from Gisborne. Michael, we've had a situation here in my neighbourhood that, which is really, you know, just putting it all on the line, a Pākehā-dominated suburb being wrecked by one of these Māori housing projects.
0: Oh, is it a Pāpakaianga, is it, or is it something else?
1: Well, no, it's really a transitional housing project, as I understand it. What happened was that quite some time ago, without any of our neighbours knowing what the hell was going on, a bloody big excavator pulls into this back section and starts ripping out fences, anything it saw. A bloody big palm tree which housed about 1,000 pigeons at night, that got ripped to pieces. And I thought, well, hang on, with my local body experience, there's got to be some sort of a resource consent issued here. But I went onto the site, and these two sheepish guys, looks on their faces, guilty looks on their faces. I said, where's your resource consent for this? They said, oh, no, we haven't got one yet. But I said, look, you just tore this place to pieces. Oh, well, you know, we can do what we like. You know, there's cowboys like, you know who.
0: So, are you talking about eight new social homes in central Gisborne? Is that what we're talking about?
1: Yeah, well, this is actually nine in Muir Street and Bulwer Road.
0: So, suburb of Gisborne is that?
1: That's Elgin, mate. Yeah, Elgin.
0: Yeah. Is that an upmarket place, is it?
1: Well, no, it's really full of people who've been living there for 20, 30, 40 years.
0: So it's an established family sort of place, family community.
1: Yeah, and I mean, the property values increase every 12 months, but I'll tell you what, they're not going to be, they'll be decreasing if anybody came to buy a house in those streets now, because it's just a mud hole. With these nine houses.
0: Well, the houses are built, though, are they?
1: Yeah, they bought most of the houses from Cyclone Gabrielle situations where these houses were originally red stickers. The Trotec organisation picked up these houses for cheap, took them down to their depot, and got them up to living standards, and then they included them in this transitional housing project.
0: I'm just going to make sure I've got the right project. Is this something that has six two-bedroom and two three-bedroom homes, and you're all within walking distance of schools, supermarkets, and health services? They're built in built in just 10 months by the TW Group, using mostly local labour and subcontractors. Is that them?
1: Yeah, I think that's right. They're next door to a kindy. Across the road where I live in, there's a big school, Elgin School.
0: So it's a Kaonga. What was known as the Kaonga Ora, or the Minister Department of Housing.
1: Te Aru Nango Taronga Nui Akiwa Trotec. They're in amongst it too.
0: Yeah. Okay. And so it's mostly for people who are poor and or living rough, as I understand it. Is it right?
1: Yeah, the old Henny Mataroa home was transported from its original site to part of this area as well.
0: Okay, so can I just ask, though, the land is owned by presumably a combination of the government and locals. They've put, as I said, eight or nine new social houses there. Can I ask, if it's not going to go there, where would they go? Because you are going to need to build new state houses for folk.
1: Well, there's a much bigger transitional housing project next door to the Gisborne Hospital, which would look Soweto look like a kindergarten.
0: Well, that's not the question I asked you. The question I asked you is, where do you put state houses in Gisborne? I mean, with all due respect to you, it is not a high socioeconomic area. There are a lot of poor people living in really bad circumstances along the East Coast.
1: Yep.
0: Where do I put state houses? Are you just saying not next to me?
1: Well, they can put them next to me and the neighbours if there were any with some consultation, which I understand is part of the Resource Management Act, that the neighbours be made aware of what was going on in their backyards. But they had no choice.
0: They must have had resource consent, with all due respect.
1: No, they started clearing the section and ripping out all the stuff.
0: Oh, they're allowed to do that without a resource consent. But, I mean, if you are going to develop any... absolutely common, as you will find throughout the country. If people own the land and they want to manage or massage the land prior to putting in infrastructure, you're allowed to do that, unless you are environmentally degrading, you know, nearby streams or bays or something like that. There's a runoff. Even then, it's unlikely to be prosecuted.
1: But what about the people living next to them? Are they just as important?
0: Well, so what? Your zone for residential. So building houses in a residential area, zoned residential, there's nothing particularly phenomenal about that. You don't let the neighbours know because it's zoned residential. What do you expect to be in that place other than houses?
1: They also only had one entrance to the area, which was from Bull Road, but they bought a house in the neighbouring... Mirror Street, and use that as the principal entrance to the whole project.
0: Yeah. Now, I'm struggling with this one, Kevin. With all due respect, you're living in a lower socioeconomic area. The East Cape is one of the most deprived social areas in New Zealand. You've got a lot of poor people. The government's building, as I understand, in partnership with an iwi, like your local iwi. State housing's in your area. I don't know what kind of partnership it is, but apparently they are. It's got to go somewhere. It's clearly going to go in an area marked residential, isn't it, by the Gisborne District Council?
1: But wouldn't that development have a detrimental effect to the value of the properties if any of the established other houses were put up for market?
0: Again, what you're saying to me is I don't want state houses near me. And I don't know that that's an argument, just quietly.
1: No, if they had come along and said, look, we're going to be doing this development, here's the plans, et cetera, et cetera, I'm sure that all the neighbours would have said, yeah, that's okay, because we at least know what was going to happen. We had no say in what happened when they started.
0: All right. So your argument, basic argument, is no, I don't mind them going there as long as they tell me what they're doing.
1: Correct.
0: Okay.
1: Fully correct on that one, Michael.
0: All right. No, good on you. Thanks for your time. Nice to talk to you. Michael, you asked what Matt Ducey's doing in Parliament. The answer is he's closely related to the Carter family. You'll have to explain that to me. Sorry. And Michael, 5 years now of high inflation result, increased cost of living. I've not heard a single solution to it. It's a fair question. It's a very fair question you're asking. And let's go. This morning, the CPI. Where are we? What's the CPI come out as? Highest level in 2 years, it's over 4%, 4.1% in the 12 months to June 2026. If you want to know why the food's gone up a lot more than 4%, I can tell you my local supermarket, can I just say. So that will mean, and the biggest contributor is petrol, unsurprisingly. I think we all know this. Is it going to be a blip? Probably. But does it kill us? But wait, there are other contributors too. What is the second biggest contributor after petrol, which you might argue is a blip, nothing to do with New Zealand, although if we had Marsden Point, I'm just saying. Electricity, up 12%. Local authority rates, up 9% in a year. Those are two of the three biggest drivers. Electricity prices, you've got to remember, 3/4 of the gentailers owned by, yeah, you said it. And local authority rates owned by, yeah, you said it. So the public sector and its ownership either of gentailers or its running of local government are two of the three largest contributors to inflation being 4% today. Worthy of noting. It is 17 minutes past 11.
2: The Right Honourable Winston Peters, leader of New Zealand First, invites you and your family to his public meeting in Masterton on Sunday, the 2nd of August. 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Nzfirst.nz. 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
0: We will talk more about the inflation result because it is a big deal today and it is, I have to say, a serious inhibitor of economic growth in this country, certainly over the next 6 months, but we'll talk more. All right, this morning's news, it was yesterday afternoon's news, actually, that Mana Whakahono Arohe, iwi participation agreements, will actually be terminated by resource management legislation, not grandfathered, as was the great fear. We've talked about this morning. And I have to say, it is a good thing in general. But, and here's the but. There are a number of councils who will be interesting to see if we'll try and avoid, or just hope and campaign for a change in government, can I say, which might be the easiest way to do it, to reverse that decision. And one of those that has been prominent in co-governance, if you like, in New Zealand, in fact, to the point that the law was changed in Parliament to invite iwi to have representatives around the council table, is ECAM, or the Canterbury Regional Council. Canterbury, was it Canterbury? Yes, it's all Canterbury, isn't it? Regional Council. called eCandidates. I think it's a sort of trading and political name. And we are joined by one of those councillors to discuss this particular issue and why it's so important in a region and how it affects you. And Ian McKenzie, Canterbury Regional Councillor, joins us now. Ian, thank you so much for joining us.

0: joining us this morning. Appreciate your time. Well, Ian would be joining us.
1: Good morning, Michael.
0: There you go. Good day. Ian, where are you, if you're the councillor for ECAN, I get that. Which ward do you represent?
1: Mid-Canterbury, which is the Selwyn and Ashburton district, so south of Christchurch, but north of the Rangitata River.
0: Right, so it's mostly a rural constituency then, is it?
1: Yes, but there's quite a big urban fringe in the top of the Selwyn district, which includes Rolleston, Tytap, Lincoln, West Melton, that sort of urban sprawl that's happening at the moment, or as a result of the earthquakes, really.
0: Okay. The other aspect of this is that you, well, you've been prominent, or at least your council has been, in co-governance arrangements with Ngāi Tahu in the main. And the news, I don't know if you've caught up with, I'm sure you have, that these iwi participation agreements, mana whakahono, rauhoe, will not be put into the new resource management legislation. In other words, they can't be grandfathered. When did you discover that? Yesterday afternoon, this morning? And what was your reaction to it?
1: Yesterday, had confirmation from Nicola Gregg, Minister for the Environment, yesterday afternoon, and then it was confirmed in the news yesterday afternoon. Yeah.
0: And what was your reaction to it personally? Because I think you've been concerned about it for some time. News. Yeah. You were also. Yeah, can I ask?
1: Yeah, no.
0: Sorry, we are having a problem. Okay, we'll try and get Ian McKenzie back. God, I hate these video things that don't work, Josh. Can I just say? Isn't it? Anyhow, we'll get Ian back on the phone rather than. Trying to persevere with that video link. But there's a whole series of things that can go wrong, and they're not necessarily all at this end. So just so you know, I'm not getting upset about our techniques necessarily. Lots of things can go on. So the news came out yesterday afternoon that iwi participation agreements will not be grandfathered. In other words, they won't be put in the new legislation. That is going through and Ian joins us now. Can I hear you better now, Ian?
2: Yeah, sorry, Michael. The telecommunications down in this part of the world seems to be more primitive than almost anywhere else in the rest of the world.
0: Well, I'm sorry to hear that. Okay, well, at least we've got you now, so that's cool. Listen, can I ask, I would imagine that your council's a bit like ours. You've got a very left-leaning urban electorates and sort of more conservative surrounding rural provincial areas. Is that true of ECAN as well?
2: Yes. Yeah, Christchurch councillors on the regional council tend to be Green or Left or Labour Party placements, yes.
0: So is this your first term or your second or third?
2: No, it's actually unfortunately my third, yeah.
0: It's your third. Okay, so you know how the system works then, and you would have seen councillors come and go. The decision yesterday to knock the head on these iwi participation agreements, do you anticipate acceptance by ECAN or resistance?
2: Both, I think. Well, in my opinion, the Canterbury Regional Council is in a bit of a unique position, which made these mana whakahono rauhoe agreements potentially more dangerous for, or more of a liability for the people of Canterbury than perhaps other regions. But there is a very strong connection between Ngāi Tahu and the Regional Council. There are two forces at work here, I guess. And the Regional Council has interpreted the Ngāi Tahu Settlement Act as being that Ngāi Tahu, and they do hold a pretty special place in the Canterbury region. I mean, I guess that should be able to apply in Southland and Otago as well, but we have, so there was an expectation. We have what's called a, the uniqueness thing that I see with these agreements for Canterbury was that we'd already agreed to what they call a Te Rupa Tuia agreement, which was a less formal agreement as to how Ngāi Tahu should and the Rūnanga should interact with the council. I had problems with that because one of the sections, which was section 26, talked about an open-ended agreement as to the degree to which Rūnanga could interfere with the consenting processes, which gave them pretty much a blank check to not only interfere but also expect koha, I think, for helping process consents or reflecting on consents. The process that we've gone through so far, which and to a large extent the council hasn't been involved in this process, was that this Mana Whakaonu agreement was going to be based on a Te Rupa Tuia agreement, and so I had real reservations about the fact that we were going to formalise what was an undefined agreement into a legally binding document, not only that would apply to the regional council, but also to whatever unitary councils take over from us in a few years' time. The government closed that loophole yesterday, which is a great thing. But in the meantime, we still have to be very careful that we don't, you know, if we're going to have a formal agreement with Ngāi Tahu, we do that at an appropriate level. And I don't think we've had that proper discussion yet. So I had real reservations. Because of this consenting thing, that we couldn't agree to that, in my view. B, that we hadn't been through a proper process where we'd had proper council discussions around the implications of what was being proposed. And Section 58, I think it's either 580 or 580 or whatever it is, of the RMA gives clear direction as to how to go about these mana whakahana agreement, and in my interpretation of that is that we should have been talking to all the TAs in Canterbury to make sure that they understood the implications of what was being proposed within the regional council, and that didn't happen. So we didn't follow a proper process. And then my third reservations really were that our deputy chair at the regional council is one of our Ngāi Tahu appointments as a councillor. He was handling the discussions with a team who were all Ngāi Tahu from within the council with Ngāi Tahu. So we had Ngāi Tahu negotiating with Ngāi Tahu to discuss what the agreement might look like. That seemed to me to be something that you might need to ask the Auditor General for a reflection on from a conflict of interest perspective.
0: Ridiculous. Well, who appointed him to that role, though? Who was it? Was it the council that appointed your deputy chair to play that role?
2: Not formally. I think it was probably more an informal appointment. The answer is, Michael, I don't know. It didn't come before. As far as I can recall, it hasn't come in front of council for that decision.
0: Can you just take me through that, though? The Ngāi Tahu councillors that sit on your council, as an extraordinary piece of legislation put in by the last government, I think, yes it was, they are simply appointed, they're not elected. So they're not like a Māori ward where there is a vote. You're just told by Ngāi Tahu, we're sending these two dudes and they're going to take this role.
2: Yeah.
0: And they're paid the same amounts of money, obviously, and have the same role of decision making as you do, who's gone through the electoral process.
2: Yes.
0: Right. All right. Yeah, I know. It's just madness. All right. Next bit. Where this rubber hits the road is not just at that sort of wider or higher level, though. It's on every consent. So I'm interested in what the role of these iwi agreements is, and Ngāi Tahu in particular. You've got 20-odd thousand, I think might be just under 30,000 consents that are out there, you either granted them or in the, or, and you presumably monitor them as well.
2: On issue,
0: Yeah, and they will need to be renewed and all those sorts of things too. Does Ngāi Tahu have a role in renewing those consents or overseeing them?
2: Yeah, it's there's a bit of a sort of grey, murky area around this, but the Te Rupatūria Agreement, which I referred to before, gives them an informal right to be involved in every consent application to whatever degree that an individual Wunanga feels like it wants to be involved. And I voted against that. I thought that was an open-ended agreement, which wasn't...
0: Well, of course it is. Madness.
2: I think under the Ngāi Tahu Settlement Act, Ngāi Tahu have got a role in planning and those sorts of processes, but it shouldn't be involved in the operations and consenting and other operational matters involved with the Regional Council. And so we've been trying to talk to central government about that and within our regional within our council about that, but there's no I'd say those councillors who are inclined to the left, I think that the more they offer Ngāi Tahu, the more likely Ngāi Tahu are to support the left and therefore distort the democratic process, if you like.
0: Yes, as I understand, you're absolutely right. As I understand, if they deem it to be of a cultural or a heritage issue or a, for themselves that affects them, they can determine if they want to have some sort of input into each individual consent, as I understand it is. And you're, what you're saying is, yeah, well, you could just about define anything. I mean, if it's anything to do with water, could, I mean, it could almost be an automatic that Ngāi Tahu would have to approve it or at least have some input before the resource consent was granted or monitored, yes?
2: As I understand it, they get paid by the Regional Council for every consent application that comes through.
0: So there's a financial incentive to get involved as well, I see.
2: Yeah.
0: Do you know, can I ask the question, you sitting around the council table, do you know how much money goes from the council and presumably through its charges to Ngāi Tahu or its corporate endeavours?
2: Through the consenting process, I tend to only find that information out from people who've gone through a consenting process and asked for a breakdown of
0: when they ask for a breakdown of their bill. Yeah.
2: Yeah.
0: And but you, and this is my, you know, I mean, you and I probably have a similar cause here. This is my point. That information should be instantly and openly available to you as an elected councillor, but also should be public as well. And yet there is no mechanism that displays these figures, is there?
2: One of the issues we face around the regional council is our regional council was since the when the commissioners were in charge, the government appointed commissioners when they took away elected members, they set up a regime where no one and it was to keep it clean. I think there was no interference in any of the consenting process. One of the frustrations I've had since I've been elected is that there are some functions within the consenting processes that need some governance oversight, and we haven't got that at this stage, and I've been fighting to get that governance oversight. It's not on the pros and cons of an individual consent application, but it is about some of the processes of how the decisions are made.
0: But the whole point, Ian, isn't I elect you surely for the purpose of oversighting how your staff make decisions and making sure that you are satisfied yourself as a councillor that the decisions are being made in an appropriate fashion and reach the appropriate outcome. If you're frozen out of that process, your job is what?
2: It's inappropriate. I agree.
0: Yeah, it is.
2: And we're working behind the scenes to try to get that.
0: Well, when you talk about behind the scenes, one of your members of parliament, good God, they're a cabinet minister, is Matt Ducey. I think he's the MP for Waimakariri, isn't he?
2: Yeah.
0: Can I ask the obvious question? Do you have these sorts of discussions or interchanges with government MPs resident within your area?
2: I've had those conversations with my local two MPs, which were the two MPs who cover the areas that I represent, which is Nicola Greve and James Meagher, both are ministers, both outside cabinet.
0: Yeah. Okay. And do they understand the issues and campaign or lobby on behalf of sort of open democracy and a little less of this sort of, you know, co-governance regime?
2: Well, I think part of this discussion is what's hopefully has gone into helping the government get the settings in the new RMA changes appropriately. And I think certainly my discussions with Nicola Greg helped push the government into closing this loophole over these Manawhakaha and Ōrahi agreements.
0: No, well, good on you. Yes, because there have been many points of light, and you're absolutely right to point out that there were being very upset and concerned councillors throughout New Zealand as well. Pointing out to their local members of parliament that, and national members of parliament, I might add, that there's something wrong with this. All right. Next step, can I ask? You've got 28,000 consents in Canterbury, yep, which is extraordinary. We don't even touch that down here. But I would imagine it's more than anywhere else in New Zealand.
2: I think it's more than the rest of New Zealand combined, yeah.
0: Well, yes, it's amazing. Incredible. Can I ask the obvious question, and that is, are those, once those consents are granted, are they monitored? And then if they're so you must have a huge compliance and monitoring team too, do you?
2: Yeah, they it's a combination of they monitor and seek compliance on those consents. So they have a system, we have a system where they try to rank the risk involved with a lot of the consents in terms of compliance, and they put more emphasis into those that are riskier or may have bigger effects. Some of the very large consents are self-monitored and reported back to council staff, and you will. Yeah. So it's a mix and match approach. But yes, it's a significant part of our operations is compliance.
0: I'm interested in your views on the coming election. Then, in 4 months' time. I mean, we now know the government's signalled which direction it's heading in. This was an amendment that's made in the last 24 hours. I can tell you it's bent out of shape. A lot of former Liberal National MPs and ministers, including Chris Finlayson. Are there any other issues that you think need to be addressed in the resource management reform that the I isn't there and the T has not been crossed?
2: The thing that I'm personally hoping for is that the government will bring in a more liberal regime within the RMA, which requires less consents, more permitted activities, so that we don't have this huge consent numbers. Because the trouble with consents is that they lock you in a position in time. They take away flexibility depending on the consent. Consents from when I first started farming, when my father first went into irrigation back in the late 60s, is you had two consent conditions on your water take consent, and now you have about three pages of them. And the three pages always presents complexity and complications in terms of compliance. And it's tough for the regulator, and it's almost impossible for the consent holder. So, you know, it's become a whole industry in itself, this consent applications and compliance. And that is a huge drag on the economy. And we need to review that. And that's what I'm really hoping for out of these RMA changes. In terms of the Manawhakaha agreements, I think as long as the agreements are done with the appropriate authorities, and that's, we've got changes, as you well know, you know, moving into unitaries, as long as the unitaries are involved in this discussion, so that, and that the agreement is setting the iwi, runanga involvement at the right level within the planning regime, then I don't see that is a major hurdle or impediment to New Zealand. It's allowing iwi, runanga to get too involved in the gearbox, that where the problems become, because that gives them the opportunity to rule system, and that's inappropriate.
0: Indeed. All right. Well, thank you, Ian, for contributing to this discussion this morning, because there's a lot of water still to flow under the bridge. I thank you for your time. Look forward to catching up in the future. Have a great rest of the year.
2: Okay. Thanks, Michael. Good on you.
0: Okay. Good on you. Canterbury Regional Councillor Ian McKenzie on Fighting the Good Fight. Okay. Nicola Grigg, by the way, impressive National Party MP. Seen her in the House. Good debater. Punchy, clever. So if you're looking at future leadership options, I'd have to say I would think that she would be in one of them. And will the National Party change its leadership? Who would they change it to anyhow? It won't be Nicola Grigg, obviously, this time, but she's another one of those quite bright women coming through the National Party at the moment. 17 minutes to 12.
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0: Yesterday at about this time, earlier obviously, before I'd got up actually, I woke up with my wife beside me, which is quite nice, you know. No, I'm not doing breakfast. When I do breakfast, I've got to go and sleep in another room because I have to get up at 5 o'clock in the morning, and I'm quite considerate really, you know. So now that Sean's back, I'm back to doing mid-mornings. I can actually sleep with my wife again. So I say that's the platform. It's not good for family life, can I say, Josh? You're a single man, Josh. You don't have to worry about this. But, you know, when the wife says, don't you want to sleep with me? And you say, well, you know.
14: Don't say that to Sean. I'll end up sleeping under the producer's desk.
0: Well, there you go. But anyhow, But I woke up with my wife yesterday morning, which, as I said, was a relatively unique occasion, now that I'm not doing platform breakfast. And I said to her, and I immediately got my phone, which I leave beside. I have to remember to turn it down, Josh, because you get those irritating pings at 3 o'clock in the morning. You know what I mean? As you get your variety of things that invade your email box and you know, or messages. I've joined obviously you know the election campaign. There's a WhatsApp group for New Zealand First candidates, and there's a lot of New Zealand First candidates, so they ping Josh every time there's one of those. You see, so you know, and I'm amazed the number of people that awake at 1 o'clock or 2 o'clock in the morning. Can I just say, but there you go. But I woke, so I managed to get through the night. I'd had a sleep. I could feel the rudiments of this flu start to come. And then I got my phone, opened it, and as I said, it was joyous news. And I know I'm a bit of a sport tragic. I'm not just a cricket tragic. I'm a sport tragic in general. And the news yesterday morning that Ryan Fox, this extraordinary man, had, you know, waddled onto the 18th green, sunk 11-foot putt and won the British Open is just... Listen, I don't think there'll be anything that happens this year that will eclipse that in terms of New Zealand sporting achievement. In fact, no, there won't be. No, nothing. Nothing at all. It is just the sporting achievement of the year. For God's sake, give him the Helberg Award now, all right? So don't even bother to nominate anybody else for that award. There he is. He's Sportsman of the Year, and he'll be overall Helberg Award winner, and so he bloody well should be. And I said to you yesterday at this time, roughly, watch TVNZ and how they treat this particular issue. Did I not say that yesterday, Josh? And sure enough... did TVNZ lead with this news last night, Josh? A New Zealander taking on the world in one of the great sports and one of the greatest sporting arenas of all and triumphing. And you'd think there would be nothing else that would lead the news that night. It's not, there was nothing particularly important that was out there. There were no great announcements. There was no natural disaster. There was no particularly insightful policy release by any political party. It was, you know, a fairly boring Monday. So, ta-da. Sure enough, what led TV New Zealand? What was the big story? Eh? Hmm? It was the World Cup, played by two teams that aren't New Zealand and probably one of the worst games of football you could ever watch. And it was the final of that, not involving any New Zealanders at all. Okay, so we won't lead with the New Zealander triumphing and beating the world. We'll lead with this crap. And then whether or not Donald Trump was in any way and how he was treated by an audience in his own country at this particular issue. Like, how the F is that relevant to us or even interesting to us? And then, of course, it was the Tongan woman. Wait on. Tongan woman being rescued from China after an arranged marriage scheme. Right. And I just want to say, when people say, Michael, you're really tough on the state broadcasters, can I say there's a reason for that? Because not normal people run them. People who are proud of this country and the endeavour of its citizens and their achievements, unless they fit some tiny, woke, gay, probably, given the number of their sports, not sports, but their number of, well, on this particular issue, I think they were both gay, the World Cup reporters from TVNZ, unless it fits that tiny fraction of their tiny little world and rainbow connection, they're not particularly interested. I guess Grant Fox had Ryan Fox, and that was that he's white, that he's clearly heterosexual, that he is, you know, clearly a portly middle-aged man. I mean, there was nothing particularly woke about him at all, so he should be ignored and his achievement with it. And there I was, watching television New Zealand say, wait, what? And there was a little, and we'll do this a little bit later on, you know. It was an acknowledgement at the start, but then we'll do this later on, because there's other things that are much more important, including an effing socket game in the United States of America with no New Zealand involvement at all. Just extraordinary. And then, again, Tongan women. Oh, do they come from New Zealand? No, they're from Tonga, for God's sake. And some arranged marriage in China, portrayed as if it's some sort of breaking news scandal that it's exposing some evil deed. Oh, bugger off. And then there's, oh, by the way, this white heterosexual dude over here, he won something. I will move on. It's just pathetic. Listen, can I just say, and I just bringing something in it, if I was Minister of Broadcasting, you've already seen my views on Radio New Zealand, but it would be nice to get them to join the real world and introduce them to it. And also the rest of New Zealand, which apparently doesn't stop at inner city Auckland or Wellington in particular, but there is another vast place out here called New Zealand, not Aotearoa, called New Zealand, which Radio New Zealand tends to ignore on a relatively routine basis, but Television New Zealand as well. I'd like to introduce them to normality. I just want them to be normal. I just want them to understand New Zealand. And although they are working, I'm sure, on their Māori pronunciations, and they're trying to get as many Māori words as they can into a sentence, can you just acknowledge that when Kiwis achieve, like Ryan Fox, we just take a collective pride in that and share it with everybody, because it makes us feel better. But, oh, no, for God's sake. And there's shuffles and scraps at the World Cup, and there are Tongan women needed to be rescued from China. Oh, for Pete's sake. Save me, please. It is 6:56.
15: Anyone with any sense knows that there's hate speech. Who's going to regulate it? Who's going to define it? I know the answer to that. The last people in the world you would want to.
13: What you have to say counts on the platform. Plunkett Unchained
16: is a new rideshare firm in New Zealand called Didi, and it's owned in China. And New Zealand parliamentarians are not allowed to use Didi or have the Didi app on their phone, and staff at

0: even vote Green. In fact, he definitely doesn't. He lives in the United States of America, and there he was flying back. All those emissions, nasty man. He does pulls an all-nighter because he's out there drinking and celebrating with his mates and his family. God, that doesn't sound woke either, does it? All right, and I removed TV, says Brett, from my life after the last election. You are just driving, says Brett. Exactly the nonsense which seems to permeate all television, media, film and shows these days. My life has been much better for it. If you become Minister of Broadcasting, could you ensure none of my taxes go towards it? That would be absolutely amazing and make me personally very happy, says Brett. Brett, I'm on your side. One of the first things I'd like to do with Radio New Zealand, can I just say, is introduce it to competition. I mean real competition, as in you've got to stand on your own two feet. And then you'd have to ask the next question. I would introduce it to the rest of New Zealand, as I said. At conference, I was interviewed by TVNZ, can I say. A very nice young lady. And she was. But, you know, so typical. And I'm not being nasty here, but I'm struggling on the early 20-year-olds. And she told me a little bit about her history. She came from Australia, I think, originally. Listen, very pleasant young lady. I've got no difficulty with that. I didn't see the news, so who knows what she did with our interview. But she seemed very pleasant on a one-to-one basis. And I said to her, where did you go? Where did you get it? You know, what was your training? How did you get here? And I thought, you've just sent somebody along to a conference who really doesn't understand New Zealand politics at all, you know? And I asked her where she was based, and she told me. And I went, do you ever get out? And no, she said, I don't. I said, well, would you like to go and cover, you know, what's happening out there in rural provincial New Zealand? And she said, well, you could give us more money. I thought, okay. So it's up to the taxpayer to give you guys more money to actually do your job. And I'm not having an argument with that young lady at all. She seemed a very pleasant person. But what I am saying is that was the thought process. TV3 led with them, though, says Graham. I'm sorry, I didn't watch TV3, but I'm watching Television New Zealand, the television state broadcaster owned by the New Zealand taxpayer. You know, that one. The one that is meant to be talking about New Zealand to New Zealanders. You know, that one. The one you pay for. To be fair to TV3, they are owned by Stuff, aren't they? Or News Hub, or whatever it is. Sky bought them out, yeah. Did they? Okay. And it's Stuff that produced the stuff.
1: Stuff produces
0: them,
1: the news for them, yeah.
0: Yeah, that's right, yeah. But, I mean, private sector interests, good on them. They can put... listen, they can have a gay convention leading every night for as much as I care. It's their decision. They're spending their own money and running their own show. So, no, decision. They're spending their own money and running their own show. So, no, good on them for leading with it. That would be a sane choice that they made last night from a private sector broadcaster having to actually make its way in the real world, all right, as distinct from Television New Zealand. Who didn't? And what a joke. Now... Even Willie Jackson had to comment that Michael Campbell's win was better. Did he say that? Because he had to compete against Tiger Woods. Typical Willie, says Matt. Oh, for Pete's sake. How could you even... See, I despair of common sense entering the equation, but I know that I won't certainly be getting it from Television New Zealand or Radio New Zealand any time soon.
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4: 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Founded by Kiwis Viv Conway and Joe Cummins, the duo developed the concept back in COVID times.
5: I'll never forget the email we got one day from a lady. She was 78 years old and she emailed in, having seen us on the TV, and she said, I lost my soulmate 5 years ago. I really missed the big O, but since I have just started using your toy, Missy, got my life back, and she said, I can't wait for the look on my kids' face places when I pass away and they find us on my bedside floor.

0: News on the platform.
1: In this update, concerns children are going to school to get warm. Presbyterian Support Northern is raising funds to provide families with blankets, clothes and food as part of its annual winter appeal. It says its support workers in 96 Northern North Island schools are seeing the effects of hardship every day. Chief Executive Sean Greaves says some children are sleeping in crowded lounges and don't have blankets to themselves.
2: Some people would think that kids won't be coming to school in winter because there'll be other priorities. But actually some kids are going to school because it is the place where they can get food, where they can get warmth.
1: Fuel prices are set to move to new highs once again. Oil prices have soared past $100 a barrel for the first time since May after Yemen's Houthi rebels targeted Saudi Arabian ships in the Red Sea. This is expected to spike our petrol and diesel prices by 15 to 20%. Westpac chief economist Kelly Eckhold says we will start to see this at the pumps over the next week.
3: Would suggest that 91 petrol could be heading to the $3.20 to $3.30 range.
1: Road users need to be more vigilant after three rail-level crossing collisions in a single day on Friday. Two of the crashes were in Bay of Plenty, the third in Carterton. Five people had minor to moderate injuries. TrackSafe Foundation manager Megan Drayton says, "We're lucky no one was hurt seriously."
4: If you have a collision with a train, you know, there's a high chance that it's going to end in very serious consequences.
1: The government is letting Health New Zealand stay in the red for longer. It's eased plans to close the troubled agency's operating deficit by next year, allowing it to post a $475 million deficit, Lachlan Rennie reports.
5: The agency's board says it will now be considering a longer path to break even that is more sustainable. Health Minister Simeon Brown says it could balance its books tomorrow, but it would only get there by treating fewer patients. He says he was not prepared to trade care for a faster route to a number on a page.
1: That's news.
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6: All right, it is 9 minutes past 12. You are most welcome to comment on any of the issues that we've just discussed this morning from the co-governance rollback that Chris Bishop announced yesterday afternoon. As you can see, a myriad of pressure from a myriad of areas. There are a whole series of people claiming the credit. I think it's a combination all of many points of light, it has to be said. There'll be a reaction to it, though. My experience of councils is that Rust never sleeps, that there will be already ways in which iwi leaders, iwi representatives, the Māori cultural officers that are so many council employ these days, and sympathetic senior policy staff and local government bureaucracy will be trying to look for a new way. And one door closes with these creeps, can I say, you can know that there'll be a tapping at some other unattended appendage somewhere else. So, just, you know, vigilance. I said the price of democracy is eternal vigilance. I think it's something along those lines, isn't it? And also, Television New Zealand, Radio New Zealand, and for those of you who watched Television New Zealand last night, and your thoughts when you saw a whole series of, foreigners prancing around on a sporting contest, nothing to do with you or yourself or your country. What were your thoughts, can I say, in terms of leading the news last night? Oh, and then a whole series of Tongan ladies, or a Tongan lady or two. And that was some sort of revelatory scheme or a piece of journalism, apparently. And that needed to be priority too, for bizarre reasons. John, welcome to the show. Good afternoon to you. John.
7: Me, Michael?
6: You, John, unless you've changed your name, Monet.
7: I'm whatever you want me to be.
6: Good on you.
7: I didn't catch my name. This fellow, speaking of, you know, being whatever you want to be, this fellow, Chris Finlayson, is a much stranger fish in my view than most people kind of realise. And I speak from some personal experience of the guy. I worked at a major law firm with him back in the early 90s when the whole Ngāi thing was being constructed, and we were all going along with that. I didn't really realise at the time what was happening, but it was the creation of an enduring myth that endures today. But Chris Finlayson is a much more lonely and unfortunate person than you might think. He appears to have friendships, but he more has alliances with people whose views suit his own at any given time. But he lives very much a solipsistic little world, really. He plays at the golf club where I play. I run into him a bit. He doesn't seem to play with adults of his own age. He mainly plays with sort of teenage lads. He makes, whenever I speak to him, he makes, in that slightly waspish homosexual way, he always makes disparaging remarks about how women smell and things. He's very odd. It's that kind of misogynistic aspect that some homosexual men have, and he's strange and unfortunate, but also he's found his so-called tribe in the tribal elites, who, you know, it's a kind of a very symbiotic kind of thing where he earns lots of money out of them for taking all sorts of spurious court cases for them and beavering away on stuff that has to do with those sorts of court processes or the Waitangi.
6: Yeah, no, I certainly accept he's found his home as much emotionally as politically within iwi and iwi relationships. Yeah. And he was that role when he was... I think they saw him coming just quietly when he was appointed as the Minister of Treaty Negotiations and went...
7: Yeah.
6: And probably made an observation very similar to yours, which was, he looks a bit lonely. Let's give him a hug. And I think it emotionally worked for them. What do you think?
7: Yeah, I think so. They've kind of brought him into the fold in their loving arms, and he feels that
6: as Maori can do, and they're beautiful at it.
7: Yeah, yes, indeed. In the right circumstances, it can be a wonderful experience. But he's the relationship with him is slightly—it's a different thing, and that's, I think, why he invests so much emotion in the whole thing. It really is quite a lot of his identity is kind of wrapped up in this stuff in a very strange way. I mean, he wouldn't have grown up with any...
6: No.
7: Well, he still has very little to do with average, you know, down the line.
6: He wouldn't be living in neighbourhoods in which there are, you know, downtrodden Maori communities, for example.
7: No. He actually lives in the same suburb as I do, and I can assure you that I'm blessed with lots of Maori mates, but you don't find too many of the sort of characters that I like kicking around with holed up in Kendala, that's for sure. It's a very rare
6: strange. You make a very interesting psychological observation. Thank you for it, John, and I know that you know him, so thank you for that. All right, let's go. Having said what I've said about the World Cup last night, it is over. Thank God, can I tell you, because my 17-year-old son has been obsessed, and I know he hasn't been doing... He's a bit lucky at school holidays, but he's got work, he's got UE this year. He's got a speech that he's got to do in the Bishop Shield when he gets back. But he's been obsessed with the soccer, as so many people are. So he's getting up every morning, which is very unusual for my son to get up. I mean, any time that he arrives before 12 o'clock at the dinner table or the lunch table is, you know, a day to celebrate. But he's been up at 5, 6 o'clock in the morning to be following the sport. But it is the most significant sporting event in the world. That's true in terms of numbers, I guess, more in terms of viewers, I would think. Although the two largest countries in the world, was it 8 of the largest 10 didn't participate? And 2 of them, China and India, you can't really say they've got a football culture. But nonetheless, for the rest of the world, it was a big deal. New Zealand went, stayed for a little while, and then came back home again. And that's why our next guest comes into this, Chris Milicic, who was an all-white himself, steeped in the game in New Zealand. been an outstanding coach and commentator. And we're just going to do a bit of a review, in particular, of what this means, if anything, to New Zealand. After, I'm delighted to say, Sir Bob Charles was Sean this morning. It was a fantastic interview all of its own. But Chris Milicic will be a great interview too, and he joins us now. Chris, fantastic to have you on again. Thank you so much for joining us.
8: Hi, Michael. Good to be here.
6: I have to say I was disappointed last night with TVNZ's coverage of the... But I, putting all that to one side, if you had to look at this World Cup in context with all the others that have gone before, and of course you weren't around in 1930, but you know what I mean, in the modern era, where would you put this one?
8: In regards to... overall, or elements within it, or things that excited
6: well,
8: the public?
6: Well, just as a sporting spectacle, I guess would be the best word to describe it.
8: Well, I think it's up there with one of the better ones, except I think the Americanization of large elements of it really didn't go down that well with most people in the world. The hydration breaks, even when it was cold, the fact that we had a halftime entertainment show for the first time ever, the cutting away at times, the commentators that don't use what would be called commonly used football terms. But overall, I think the crowds were big. Clearly, the spectators were big. But what I found most interesting, I think this is really one of the very first World Cup where the cult of an individual's personality at times overtook the simple fact that it's two countries playing each other. Yeah. And maybe that's a modern thing, but I think detracts from some of the really great stories of the World Cup.
6: I agree with you. The concentrations on the Messis and the Mbappes and all that sort of stuff, it was just ridiculous. It was almost as if they were playing the team all by themselves and we'll forget about the rest of the people playing with you.
8: Well, it's one of the stupidest comments I've ever heard of who's the greatest player of all time, and yet every person they put forward happens to be someone who just kicks the ball in the back of the net, ignoring the goalkeepers, the defenders, the workers, the wingers, you're the greatest, and yet I think that if you took Pelé out of his era and put him in the modern era, he would still be one of the greatest. And I had a bit of an argument the other day, someone raving on that he was the greatest of all time, and I said, well, I disagree. I don't even think he's the best Argentinian of all time. And it depends on where you sit. But never before, I mean, Maradona and Pelé were the first of the cult, you know, of the personality. But I wonder where Johan Cruyff sits in that, the Platinis, the Maldinis, all of those lads who, for all the time they played, were elite of the elite. And anything beyond that is pointless.
6: Yeah, it was sort of accessible social media stuff, really, this personification of sport. And it's no commentary upon the players themselves, but the way that it was presented and promoted as such was it was over the top for me too, because at the end of the day, as you rightly point out, it's a team game, and unless you play as a team, you're not going to win, as France found out.
8: 100%. France had decided to play a game with four elite attackers and forgot to hold the middle of the midfield. Spain were probably the most balanced team there, and they kind of snuck under the radar. I've no idea how they managed that, because they haven't lost in 37 games now. And so this is a team that probably was the most complete team at the World Cup, with the most talent. I think there were some other complete teams who worked, like Cape Verde, for example, were a very, very good football team, albeit that a lot of their players play at a lower level. But as a team, they were very, very good. Egypt was very, very good. And so I think we should celebrate the fact that it's a sport that requires everybody on the pitch. And as we saw in the final, Messi just didn't do anything, because it's very difficult to do anything if you're denied the ball and you're isolated. When you get the ball, it's too easy to get double teamed, you know, stealing the ball and all the rest. So I hope that this sort of indicates people have to get back to understand that everybody on the pitch is there for a particular reason, and it's got to all work together.
6: I'll come to New Zealand's role in a second, but I just carrying on a theme there. You talked about the United States, the sort of Americanization of that particular thing, and you've identified a couple of things. The intervention of Trump pardon me, when an American player was red carded and was due to be suspended and treated well, frankly, just like anybody else. And then what appeared to be the slavish adherence of FIFA and Infantino, I think, I've got no problem with Trump intervening. You can do what you like, you know, if you're going to ring up somebody and say, hi, can you do this? I'm just amazed that they listened. What was your reaction?
8: I was absolutely amazed. Amazed is a very easy word for the way I was feeling. For no other reason, we were faced with the principle that now across the 140-odd professional leagues around the world, clubs and people of power believe they're now going to mitigate decisions that are based on the game. The game works on the principle if you get sent off, right or wrong, the only way you can get off it is if it was a mistaken identity. And I know everybody's going, oh, you know, it wasn't a red card. That was so a red card. Everybody's taught from a young age, you know where the bottom of your feet are and you don't hit people in the shin. On another day, he breaks that ankle or he breaks that leg and destroys someone's playing career.
6: Yeah.
8: But the fact that the FIFA disciplinary committee, but let's put things, it was one person on the FIFA disciplinary committee, and it's one of the politically appointed ones from one of the country. It's not somebody who works in the disciplinary committee, made a decision based upon a political interference. So let's not kid ourselves, FIFA's always involved in all sorts of political shenanigans. But that is such an appalling decision because it'll now fluctuate down through all the grades. Everybody will now believe they have a right to complain about the severity of a red card. The game goes on the principle, well, don't be a dickhead. Don't stick your foot in where you shouldn't and don't run it down the inside of someone's shin with ankle and leg injuries possible for someone that makes their living from their ability to run. And so I just thought it was one of the... they did that alone. There isn't anybody in the world that thinks it should have happened on a football sense.
6: Talking about dickheads, listen, one thing that really irritates me as a non-football player, my son plays, I'm passionate about it, and that is the treatment of referees on the pitch by players and by coaching staff. It's almost unique, I think, of any sport in the world, the appalling treatment of referees by players. Why is that allowed to continue?
8: Well, I go the other way. The referees have the tools to stop it instantly and they choose not to.
6: Oh, so if they gave a yellow card or two straight away, that would be the end of it.
8: Straight away. So we've got to think in football now, every corner is basically a wrestling match and the referee plays... it just goes play on. You've got players now with arms wrapped around other players and hands clenched, and each of them are penalties. If the referees decided instantly that they're penalties, it would take 2 weeks and you would never see it again. If you ran up to a referee and yelled at him and he flashed a yellow card, it would stop instantly. If they stopped, you know, the so-called thuggery, and we all know, you know, referees are human, but they have the tools to deal with it. So I blame, if you're a referee that doesn't want that, well, you sort it out. That yellow card, red card can deal with anything on the field, Michael, and if they don't elect to do it, then I have no sympathy for them.
6: No, well, absolutely. Fair enough. No, fair enough. So it's the referee's fault and they should be doing the job. Yeah, okay, I got that. Listen, the next question, though, New Zealand. We went, we came, we saw, we lost, we left. Are we any better off as a country for having competed? Now, I know it's a funny question to ask you, Chris, but is there anything that we learned from that that we'll be able to employ in the future? Are there any skills or individuals that are going to be the better for the experience? Are we going to get any better as a country when it comes to playing this international game?
8: Yes, because every time you perform like some of them did, you end up going up the tiers. And the tiers mean you're suddenly surrounded by better training protocols, better training intensity, and you play much harder and more challenging games. Therefore, you become a better player. The countries that do the best at the World Cup, their players are all playing one of the top five leagues of the world. New Zealand, as a rule, we've got Chris and that's about it, playing in the top five leagues. I mean, people talk about it. But Elijah Just, it sounds like he's going to end up at Swansea, which is the championship. Marco Stamenich is in Swansea in the championship. He could get picked up in the Premier League. if we were to get four or five players playing in the top five leagues, then significantly your spine of a team becomes solidified. And once you do that, you've got the opportunity to build around that. At the moment, we build around and A-League players and players that play in Norway and Denmark, they're of a good quality. But to take on the best in the world, you need to be playing against them consistently. So the tournaments are very useful for smaller countries or countries that are less powerful, enabling their players to move up the club tiers. And that's the key. Will we learn anything as a group and a team? Well, that comes down to the individuals. And my question still remains from New Zealand football, why is there not a technical director with the skills and the ability, with the role of a technical director that would absolutely cement any learnings through the game? That's got to be the question that's got to be asked. I can't hear you, Michael.
6: Sorry.
8: Oh, there.
6: My apologies. We're currently rated 86th in the world. Pardon me, the latest FIFA rankings. Is that a fair reflection of how good we are in the international game?
8: Probably no, because as we talked about it last time, it is based on performances and who you play. So we very rarely get the chance to play anybody in the top 10 and very rarely anybody in the top 25. So there's more points for your rankings, etc. I believe that if we were in Asia, we'd be able to beat probably 50% of the sides in Asia, but we're still nowhere near the Japan, the Koreans, the Irans, etc. Whereas a team in Europe ranked much higher than us, they are constantly playing in Euro Champions games, etc. And as a rule, their ranking goes up. So ranking's always a bit of a, I think it's a bit of a misdemeanor. And of course, we went, if I remember right, when we went to the World Cup, we were the lowest rank and we came out fourth lowest ranked.
6: I think we were 117 or something at some stage. Yeah. That's right. Yeah. Listen, just on that, really important. Australia decided a long time ago to go into Asia to improve our game. Otherwise, they could get automatic entry out of Oceania all the time to go to the World Cup, which was fine, and they were the dominant, they would still be the dominant power here. But they took themselves off to Asia and qualified through that mechanism. Should New Zealand do the same if it wants to improve?
8: It was very different when Australia went to Asia. There was no direct qualification for any levels for Oceania into world tournaments. So no matter what the Australians did in winning age groups or anything in Oceania, they would then have to play off against somebody. To qualify for the World Cup. Yep. Going into Asia, there were guaranteed spots available, and they saw that as a more meaningful approach. But the one thing that everyone kind of forgets is for quite a few years, Australia, FFA Australia was struggling. It cost you a lot to play in the World Cup qualifiers for age groups because you pay everything. And so at one stage, if I remember right, before Lowy come in, they were nearly bankrupt, and all because of the decision. I don't believe New Zealand, one, could afford it. Two, we would never qualify for anything for a long time. Our age groups wouldn't get into World Cups. That's just non-negotiable. And we leave, and then all of a sudden Fiji and probably Vanuatu and countries like that are constantly going to the World Cup. So in a vacuum, which would happen if New Zealand left, somebody else would step up and we would see a significant change. And even moving to Asia wouldn't mean that you'd get better friendlies. All it means is we're flying all around Asia playing qualifying matches, 5 days in, 5 days out, or whatever it had to be. So I think the landscape's changed significantly since Australia left.
6: Okay. And I guess finally, if I am a young football player in New Zealand, looking at New Zealand's performance at the World Cup and at all those players, what's the lesson that I learn? Get offshore as quick as possible?
8: Yes, except there's a proviso with that. The first thing is you've got to make sure you're technically as good as you can be. You've got to be a student of the game and you've got to have the right mentality. If you don't have that, you can go off and you could trial, you could try and get offshore, and you're always going to find it exceedingly difficult. Many of the kids that leave here, they end up coming home fairly quickly because they get homesick. And people laugh about the homesick, but you go from a place where, you know, it is, we are a very lucky country in the world, and we go offshore and we take on a kid that's come out of somewhere, and of course he's going to be harder, stronger, faster, he's going to be everything, and most of all he's going to be more determined. There's this story, and I'll go through really quick, but we were in Colombia for one of the World Cups, and we were invited to in Calais had just come out of the drug wars, and it was a weird feeling. Anyway, we ended up going to this academy, and we were expecting, I don't know, a normal academy. No, it was just this great big house in the middle of the slums of Calais, and there were football fields around the back, and the football fields were paddocks. And I watched some of the most incredible athletes I've ever seen in my life playing football, 14, 15, 16-year-old kids. So I said to the guy, this is just one academy, and it's the one that sends most of the Colombian players into Belgium. I says, how does it work? And there were cinder block shacks around the field. And he says, well, the families move here and they go live in those shacks. And I'm never sure whether he pulled my leg or not. And I said, well, how does it work? And he said, when they win, we give them money for so they can buy food for the family. And when they lose, we don't. Now, you imagine a Kiwi kid standing on a trial with that kid next to you, who's going to win?
6: That's a good point. No, thank you. And thank you for your involvement with us and your insights over the last wee while. I really appreciate it, Chris. Look forward to catching up soon. Thanks for your time.
8: Thank you, Mike.
6: Okay, you. Chris Milicic. It is 27 minutes to one.
9: Yeah, nah, my ballet days are long behind me. Ever since that shield defence is 06.
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3: I'm just having a look here. There's a story that the New Zealand Herald's printed this morning about the fact that more than 30 police staff are being investigated over allegations of sexual misconduct. Okay. Which sounds an awful lot. You think, oh, God, police, they're just sex deviants. They're out there, you know. Particularly in the wake of, you know, a couple of high-profile... It's only a couple, really, isn't it? Three, four high-profile cases. Mind you, one of them is your deputy police commissioner, to be fair. But I then had a look at... And I thought, I wonder what that is as a percentage of. And we have over 10,000 full-time equivalent sworn police officers in this country. Over 10,000. 30... So if I was to take 10,000 of any, what, teachers, doctors, lawyers, oh, gosh, talking about that, any sort of electricians, plumbers, bricklayers, and then ask the politicians, and then ask the same question, it doesn't seem so much, does it? No. So what with 30 of 10,000. And then when they say they were being investigated over allegations of sexual misconduct, you can pat somebody on the bottom these days and, oh, God, there's a complaint. So just saying, you know, sometimes the media do like to concentrate and highlight stuff when there really isn't an issue at all, is there? No. Sean, welcome to the show. Good afternoon to you.
4: Good afternoon, Michael. That works out to about 0.3%. It's not even. It's 10% is obviously 1,000. 1% is 100. So serious as it is, but you look at some of the wrong way.
3: Well, about the same equivalent of New Zealand's contribution to greenhouse gas emissions, would it? Roughly around there, or even less than that.
4: Exactly. Regarding Willie Jackson and a few other things, but ironically, one of the biggest abusers of the. Sexual impropriety is actually is the most self-righteous group, teachers. If you look on the appropriate record, was 146 yes. cases. And they're the ones you carp on about. They go pull that teaching council where everything's closed in. And we're talking serious power imbalances. But, yeah, regarding Ryan Fox, fantastic. Someone should remind Willie Jackson that Scotty Scheffler was playing in that tournament, which... He was the guy wearing... I'll explain things simply for Willie. He wore the green jacket last year, and green means you really are a champion of the world when you win the US Open.
3: mean the Masters?
4: The Masters, yeah. So the Masters. Yeah, yeah. So yeah. I think it's kind of bizarre. As much as I enjoy seeing Tongans jump around on TV, I didn't watch the news, but I'm sure it was fascinating. And maybe maybe if he should emulate Michael Campbell and have his marriage break up and go into substance abuse. I don't know. But yeah, here's a guy who lives in Florida. By the way, Ron DeSantis, the governor of Florida, was speaking at the English version of CPAC, the Conservative Conference, who's a golf fanatic like Donald Trump, close friend of his, was at that. And Ryan Fox plays not far from where DeSantis, where the state capital is. So yeah, he's in the wrong state, which is a Connecticut state. He's the wrong colour for Willie Jackson. And, yeah, it isn't 2006, Willie. Tiger Woods, isn't there anymore. We do have the current Masters champion playing, so I'm not sure why they denigrate that achievement, why that's, for the obvious, we can work out why, but, yeah, is that where we've got to now? At least you've got to be the right colour athlete or the right political strain of athlete to actually get a mention.
3: Absolutely. And if he'd been gay as well, Sean, that would have just been so fantastic. There you go.
4: Rainbow. But, good luck with everything. I think if you ever come to the North Shore for an NZ First, can you please bring those Sky Dancers with you? I just want to say that.
3: They're quite something. They're very pretty.
4: They're 800,000
3: Very pretty.
4: Yeah, they are
3: girls.
4: Pretty.
3: Yeah, with lovely figures. They're obviously chosen for that. And obviously it's not a full-time job for them. I don't think they're full-time dancers. But dancers have always been, well, beautiful, haven't they? I mean, it's the whole point of having dancers. But, yeah, I will, Sean. Thank you very much. Nice to talk to you. Yes, I'd like to see them in their original outfits. Thank you very much. Before they were asked to cover up. All right, and there you go, you know. A couple of other, right, there was this, here's Pete going, there was that TV show we were talking about, which is the more likely to offend, you know, be up for sexual proclivities or weird behaviour. And Pete reminds me, there was that TV show with hidden cameras and tradies. It was always the plumbers living the undies. that's funny. Yes, that's right. What's your son doing? He's going to become a plumber. Oh, my, that just tickled my fancy. I'm sorry. That's the wrong thing to be tickled, but there you go. I'm sorry if there are plumbers listening to this or apprentice plumbers. It's not mandatory. Sorry. It could have been anybody, but Pete, you just set me off, mate. I'm sorry. I won't be here tomorrow, I suspect. I've got shivers running up and down my back, which means that I've got obviously some sort of lurg, but that's just set me off.
5: It's a delirium setting in, is it?
3: It is. It's just, but that's me.
5: So by tomorrow you'll be stark raving mad then, is what you're saying?
3: The image of just, you know, I'm an apprentice plumber. I've got a panty sniffing module. The Polytech today.
5: Do I need to arrange the men in white coats to pop round in the morning or something?
3: It just makes me laugh. Oh, God. I'm sorry I've offended all the plumbers in this country. My apology, but it just tickled me, that one. Yeah, all right. It's 17 minutes to one.
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3: Yeah, I'm a bit hazy in my thinking this morning as well, too. I hope it hasn't been noticeable. Maybe it has, I don't know. But it's funny, isn't it, when you get the cold or the flu, that your thought process doesn't work quite the same way. That's probably why I had this hysterical reaction to plumbers and panty sniffing. But there you go. So I apologise if I haven't been quite as coherent as normal today. Could be the bird flu. Josh, there you go. And I have to say, thank God we haven't overreacted to that. Would you think we would have overreacted if there'd been the last lot still in charge and we left it to the public health officials of New Zealand to mandate some sort of response? I wonder. But there you go. I see somebody has put all of their... Oh, that's a good excuse, isn't it? Somebody's put all of their news story this morning... of their free-range chickens into confinement. Josh, did you catch up on that, mate?
5: Oh, yeah, I did see that.
3: So all their free-range chickens...
5: Yeah, they haven't put them all away.
3: Bloody expensive to run. And now back in the cage and in inside. Now, can I say what a magnificent excuse to get control of your costs quietly? And also, but... I suppose there are practical ways. I mean, but how long are you going to do that for, can I ask, Josh? You just think about this for a second, Mum.
5: Well, a lot of them wouldn't have the facilities for them to be inside all the time if they're a free-range thing, surely.
3: I don't know.
5: Maybe
3: they
5: some
3: must go
5: them
3: inside
5: do,
3: at night, do they?
5: Yeah, I suppose so, yeah.
3: But I'm assuming they do, or when the weather's wet, or, you know, there's a gale outside. Last thing you need is to lose half your chooks in some sort of strong breeze. See what I mean? They're going inside. So, but how long? I mean, that's, if you're making that decision now to transfer your organic eggs into, you know, battery ones, can I just say, you certainly will get control of your costs. So, boy, I would imagine there's an economic incentive to do so. But the second thing about that would be, yeah. But if bird flu's going around, it's not going to disappear tomorrow, is it? It's likely to be more of it, not less, yes? So it's sweeping the world, yes, and it's been sweeping the world presumably for generations. This is just the latest version of it. When do you say, oh, there's no danger anymore? I'm just asking on behalf of a friend. I think Brenda from Gisborne says, if you cough and lay an egg, you'll know. Ah, yes, yeah, stop. And Jesse says the show was called Target. Back before my current job, I was an insulation installer. One time at a job, we were greeted by a beautiful young woman who immediately told us she had to go out and left us alone in her house. I told the boys we were probably on target and we better not touch a bloody thing in the house. We must have done a good job because we never made it to television, says Jesse. I'm a bit concerned that I've got to tell a tradie that it could be Target before you guys won't be looking through my drawers, can I just say, Jesse? Yes, the show was Target and I'm an electrician, says Mike, and my mares used to hassle me saying I like sniffing undies. Thank you from the electrical trade. And Brenda says about being dancers with not many clothes on, she did a short stint as a dancer at Sun City in South Africa. Oh, you wouldn't have been wearing much then, Brenda. And those costumes were not comfortable. Okay, but you're not. Were you wearing a costume? Can I ask Brenda? I mean, I'm not being nasty here, but God, there wasn't much holding, you know, various people back, so to speak. And Sean says, yes, let's bring back quality TV with the show Target. with various tradespeople, both sniffing panties and a few classics of the trade. Oh, there was a heat pump installer who was masturbating furiously on a homeowner's bed. Oh, good God. The most entertaining part, though, was the voiceover of the presenter, who was Jeanette Thomas, asking the question, "What's he doing, Ian?" With the reply voiceover from the technical expert, "Well, he seems to be gratifying himself quite furiously, Jeanette." "Plumbers only get the silver creepy metal," says Sean. "Heat pump guys are gold." Oh, God. Oh, gosh, I bet you he didn't work again. That's very funny. That is very funny. They don't do. We haven't had a target for a long time. I remember there was a white guy in a coat. That's right. He'd say, "Well, what should he be doing?" "Well, he should not be rifling through that bottom drawer." "Oh, he's taken that $10 note and put it in his pocket. That doesn't seem to be technically proficient." All that sort of stuff. Yes, that was very, very funny. I have to say, "Can you tell me what medication you're on for the flu?" says David. "Is it some?" Yes, that's what I'm going to do this afternoon. And I haven't done it, but, and that's the one, the pseudo-ephedrine. Yes. I voted for David Seymour, I'm pretty sure, in 2017, I think it was, on that basis alone, just on that promise. It was ridiculous. Remember they took all that, you won't remember this, Josh, but they were doing a pee panic all throughout New Zealand, you know, pee, you know, and they're getting it from the thing, which is fair enough, because some people were, in actual fact, buying, you know, 10 packets of pseudoephedrine cold and flu tablets. But if you just said, "No, sorry, we're not selling 10, well, that would have been fine. But oh no, you know. So the whole of New Zealand's got to suffer because of some prat somewhere.
5: Yeah, I do remember when they got
3: typical
5: rid of that.
3: Typical bureaucratic overreaction. Yeah. I actually went to Australia. Oh God, this would be about 10 or 12 years ago. And they were still selling them. I brought back about 6 packets. Yeah, in my luggage.
5: Oh, so you're a smuggler, are you?
3: Well, it was. I don't know if they were illegal, so that it wasn't illegal to have them, Josh. It's just that the chemist wouldn't sell them to you because they were banned, if you know what I mean. So it's not like cannabis where there's a particular rule or a crime. It's a Class C drug or something like that. So it wasn't that they got onto the drug.
5: No, so it wasn't a possession thing. It was just
3: couldn't sell them. So the chemist took them out of their things, but David Seymour put them back. Now, if you remember rightly, there was a moral panic about that. Okay, David Seymour put them back. I think it was one of the first things that he did when the coalition government got into power. We're going to make flu tablets, and they were. And there was this moral panic. Radio New Zealand went out there with the microphone, asked a whole series of chemists, "Are you going to be stocking?" "Oh, no, we're going to get ram raided, you know. They'll be in here with their shotguns shooting us and all that sort of stuff. We'll be surrounded by bad people. Oh, I'm not going to put my staff at all that." Can I just ask the obvious question here? And what happened? That's right. Nobody goes to the chemist shop to buy bloody pseudoephedrine loaded cold and flu tablets now, because millions of tablets flood into this country from customs breaches. So why would I need to? It's just ridiculous. Jason says, "The Reserve Bank of New Zealand could have increased the OCR any time they wanted over the last 24 months, but this will be a hard landing, according to them. So they're dragging this out as long as they can to orchestrate a soft landing to avoid the word recession. But I hope we're not in for a stagflation like Japan was for 15 years, says Jason. yes. I've set people off now. The issue is, Michael, the chemists are still hit and miss on selling the cold tablets to you. Yeah, that's true. I know. I've got to convince some effing person at a chemist thing that I've got the flu. I know. Luckily, I don't have that problem locally. But I went to Christchurch about 2 years ago with the flu, and she wouldn't sell me any. "I don't think you're sick enough." Stupid, fat, middle-aged woman. "I don't think you're sick enough." Oh, and I went, what? So, you can imagine my response. It was not polite. I'm not sure, says Paul, if you noticed Donald Trump hanging around the stage while Spain were presented their World Cup trophy. Definitely the most hilarious moment of the World Cup is, I think, poor old Donald had both his ego and dementia working in overdrive. I'm sorry, I didn't catch up with it. I did not catch up with it at all.
5: Yeah, I saw that. Infantino was chasing him around the stage trying to get him off.
3: Oh, what was he doing?
5: Oh, he's just walking. He was walking across the stage, clapping and trying to stand it, trying to get into the winner's photo and this, that, and the other.
3: So when they all sort of stand together.
5: And, yeah, when they do their final photo and hoist a trophy and all that sort of thing.
3: And he wanted to be in that.
5: Yeah, he was trying to get into that. And Infantino's trying to guide him off. It's just a bit ridiculous, actually.
3: Yeah, well, I mean, has Donald ever had anything to do with football in his life before this?
5: Doubt it.
3: I wouldn't think so. I'm surprised he wasn't at... Oh, well. He could he should hold a presidential reception for Ryan Fox, shouldn't he? Just quietly. Invite him to the next, presidential game. Yes, and a number of you, thank you very much, have given your own personal experiences of target-like experiences and tradespeople to me. I'd like to be able to read them out, except some of them are so icky that I don't know that I'd make it to the end of the program, let alone anybody listening to it. Thank you very much. And Nicola Willis has just given a press statement or a press conference on the CPI, as she would. She's a Minister of Finance, after all. She's saying, basically, well, this was expected and blah, blah, blah. Listen, I've got...

0: and all three of those issues we could be doing something about, but we as a country are not. Food, fuel and rates were the other significant contributors to 4%. Now, most of us are not going to be getting a pay rise this year. The economy is flat. Times are tough, as we know. The cost of living is our primary problem, but nobody wants to lose their job either, just in this environment. So there's not really any upward pressure except wait for the public sector on wages in this country. So we're all getting proportionately poorer as families and as individuals, all right? But of those four factors, pardon me, that have led to the CPI rise today, three of them are under our control. Three of them government policy could get involved in. Three of them, two of them are directly controlled by big government in this country. Electricity prices and also rates. The third, food, is because we've let a cartel monopoly come over here and farm us for how long now? Years and years and years. And nobody's doing anything about it. Just saying. We are the architect of our own misfortune. It's been a pleasure being in your company today. Thank you. I probably won't be here tomorrow. I feel dreadful. I'm going to go off and die somewhere. So hopefully I'll resurrect myself for Thursday. Look after yourselves. Bye-bye.
1: 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Michael Laws, Uncensored.
0: As I was driving back, I looked at my little petrol gauge and went, oh, I need to fill up. So came into Alexandra and filled up. And I was very pleased to note that I got 10 cents off, Josh, that I'd arrived at the Caltech station and on the day that they were giving 10 cents off. And that I got an extra 2 cents off, Josh, because I've got my super gold card. Josh! I saved an entire dollar on my petrol fee. So there you go. I suppose, whenever I present my super gold card, whether it's at the supermarket, because they have 5% off every day, Josh, our local supermarket gives you 5% off your groceries. But my wife's really looking forward to getting hers. Really, really. I don't know why. It's almost like a badge of honour. And I'm always expecting, I present the super gold card and people say, I'm waiting for them to say, oh, you don't look 65, or did you steal that from your father? They never do, Josh. They never do, can I just say.
1: Michael Laws, Uncensored on The Platform.

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1: In this update, concerns children are going to school to get warm. Presbyterian Support Northern is raising funds to provide families with blankets, clothes and food as part of its annual winter appeal. It says its support workers in 96 Northern North Island schools are seeing the effects of hardship every day. Chief Executive Sean Greaves says some children are sleeping in crowded lounges and don't have blankets to themselves.
2: Some people would think that kids won't be coming to school in winter because there'll be other priorities. But actually some kids are going to school because it is the place where they can get food, where they can get warmth.
1: Fuel prices are set to move to new highs once again. Oil prices have soared past $100 a barrel for the first time since May after Yemen's Houthi rebels targeted Saudi Arabian ships in the Red Sea. This is expected to spike our petrol and diesel prices by 15 to 20%. Westpac chief economist Kelly Eckhold says we will start to see this at the pumps over the next week.
3: Would suggest that 91 petrol could be heading to the $3.20 to $3.30 range.
1: Road users need to be more vigilant after three rail-level crossing collisions in a single day on Friday. Two of the crashes were in Bay of Plenty, the third in Carterton. Five people had minor to moderate injuries. TrackSafe Foundation manager Megan Drayton says, "We're lucky no one was hurt seriously."
4: If you have a collision with a train, you know, there's a high chance that it's going to end in very serious consequences.
1: The government is letting Health New Zealand stay in the red for longer. It's eased plans to close the troubled agency's operating deficit by next year, allowing it to post a $475 million deficit, Lachlan Rennie reports.
5: The agency's board says it will now be considering a longer path to break even that is more sustainable. Health Minister Simeon Brown says it could balance its books tomorrow, but it would only get there by treating fewer patients. He says he was not prepared to trade care for a faster route to a number on a page.
1: That's news.
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0: Good morning. It's Friday. We made it, folks. What a week and what a show we've got for you this morning. David Seymour, while all around him is chaos, he says Ak's been getting on with it this week. He joins us shortly, actually. I'm going to tell you why Chris Luxon has overstepped the mark over the Stuart Nash affair and is talking through, well, a hole in his bottom, it would seem. Also this morning, Free Speech Friday. So much content for Chris Lynch. And who else have we got, Bella? Who else is it? And Simon O'Connor to get through. We've got Tamim Barakat from the Centrist joining us. And it's Friday. So let's do our sausage awards with Beard Brothers Sausages. All right, you are on the platform, and we're going to get straight into it because he's busy this morning and he's in the car. They're getting good at the interviews in the car, the politicians, though. David Seymour joins us because in all the fire and fury and frenetic scandal of the week, quite a few major policy things have happened. And I look at kind of the manifesto of ACT for the last term of government, and quite a lot of them seem to be things that ACT were promoting. David, good morning to you. I know you've got a plane to catch.
1: Good morning.
0: You know, it's been a week of scandal and, you know, lurid headlines. But behind all that, what are the things that you think have been important this week?
1: Let me give you four substantial things that have happened. Number one, the resource management laws reported back from Select Committee, a commitment to get rid of the manawhaka hono arohi in the next stage of lawmaking in the next couple of weeks. Both of those things separately are enormous changes for New Zealand.
0: Oh dear, he's in motion. Let's just see if we can get him on the phone. That is the problem, streaming video from a moving location. Just get him on the phone, we'll do it on the phone. And we'll pick it up. So he started out, he said, okay, that, and I did say it, didn't I? On Tuesday, that Resource Management Act announcement by Chris Bishop, which took away the Maori gravy train, that was massive. That was massive. We're going to put him on the phone? We're going to put him on the phone? That's all right. That's the wonders of technology. Yep. Yeah, oh, he's back. Okay. Okay, you got him back? He's got us back? Are we going to try it again? Okay, we got you there, David. So, Resource Management Act, massive change. What's next? You said four or five things.
1: Resource Management Act, the announcement that we are going to take out manawhaka hono arohi and actually cancel these iwi participation agreements that councils have been rushing to do before the law passes. We've got. I get a terrible feeling you're not hearing me there.
0: No, sure, I've got you. I'm all ears.
1: No, okay, great. Yep. So RM, including the getting rid of the manawhaka hono arohi, and then on Tuesday we saw the arms bill make progress through Parliament, second reading. We saw the employment leave bill go through Parliament, second reading again. That's replacing the Holidays Act, which has been the bugbear of so many people in small business and in big, for that matter. And then on Wednesday, we saw a 10-year record for school attendance, which I've been working on. All four of those things are driven by ACT. And so if you think about what's happened today, oh, and on Thursday, Nicole McKee did 7 hours sitting in the chair for the committee stage, and she got the whole of the Arms Act, 8 parts, she got through the committee stage, which was a mammoth effort from Nicole McKee. So all this week, I don't know if anything else has happened in politics. I haven't even been paying attention. But, wow, we got a lot of stuff done that is good for the long-term future of this country.
0: All right. And, David, you were largely out of this Stuart Nash brouhaha. In fact, the only scandal for that act this week was apparently something that Paul Henry said when asked to play a game on some commercial radio station yesterday or the day before.
1: Yep, well, he had the classic shoot, shag, marry. He had to pick someone, and he picked Chris Hipkins. Chris Hipkins, who knows it's a joke, went into false moral outrage, and... You know, the sad thing for Chris Hipkins is that Just a couple of hours later, it surfaced that in 2023, he played a version of the same game where he said he wanted to kick David Seymour. So obviously
0: make a huge thing of that, David. Or are you too busy?
1: In a time of political violence, I mean, people are kicked, you know, violently. You know, I think Chris Hipkins should just. I mean, it's disgraceful behaviour, isn't it? I can't do it.
0: Okay. Look, the other thing is you've been on the road, travelling the country. You guys have got a set of town hall public meetings, and I understand you're going to get Paul Henry into that as well. How has that been going? What is the feeling you get as you react face-to-face with New Zealanders? And I guess you're having to sell the record of ACT in government for the last 2.5 years.
1: Yeah, no, so first of all, you're right. We've just had a town hall meeting in New Plymouth yesterday afternoon. We don't normally do town halls during work hours because our supporters usually have jobs, so you know, we usually do them at night or on the weekend, but we actually got a huge crowd. We got over 200 people in New Plymouth came out to hear little old me and what we've got to say, so that was good. And yes, people are pretty tense. They want to know that the government is going to be re-elected and win, and that's why I say the coalition parties should be pointing the finger at all the things we've achieved, not pointing the finger at each other all the time. And they also want to know, what are we going to do about the fact that incomes have been flat for a lot of people for the last 6 years. In a lot of cases, people feel like they have less money left at the end of the week because inflation's gone up faster than wages in the last 6 years or so. So that is a real challenge for New Zealand. There's no question. We come out and say, look, it's pretty simple. This country's got unlimited potential. There's too much government, too many departments, too much red tape, too much processology, and there's too much identity politics. If we get rid of those locks on our potential, then there's no reason we can't be the wealthiest country on the planet. I mean, no one's ever given me a reason why we can't.
0: Yeah. David, two other issues I want to cover. Rod Carr, the Parliamentary Commissioner for the Environment, came out with a report yesterday that suggested there's no way the government can meet its Paris Accord goals or net zero goals. Prime Minister said, yes, we can. Simon Watts said, yes, we can. And this morning on the front page of the Post newspaper, Simon Upton says there's no longer a consensus on climate change and it's no good just to leave it to the government of the day to decide what regulation and environmental protections there should be. Like, God, you've got to leave it to us bureaucrats to set the rules and make all people follow them. Are you concerned about the climate change Paris Accord net zero goals? And do you think Simon Upton's right?
1: I don't care what Simon Upton's got to say until he apologises for the Resource Management Act, which he put in place and really crippled New Zealand, blew us off course for 35 years. So I don't want to hear anything more from him. As far as the goals, am I concerned about them? Well, I'm not really concerned about them because I don't think they're that important. I do think that there's a real risk that if we have political change, then we will get people who are so obsessed with this that they are prepared to sacrifice New Zealand jobs and New Zealand industry so that the same things that they used to be producing will be produced overseas. New Zealand consumers will have to buy from overseas where they haven't decided to destroy their own industries. I don't know what money we'll use, by the way, but I guess that's their plan. It's not my plan. And that really worries me. I got some good news, if it makes you feel any better. I was at a debate organized by a very earnest group of young people, the Social Research and Discourse Group, SRDC, and they got probably about 150 people, mostly senior high school, university students, and they held a debate at St. Mary's Church at the Holy Trinity in Parnell. Anyway, the reason I tell you this is that they set the agenda, they set the questions. Me and other politicians, we just showed up for a panel debate like normal. The questions were about jobs, AI, home ownership, and cost of living. There was not one question about Te Tiriti. There was not one question about climate change. There was not one question about trans rights. This is a totally new generation of economically focused
0: people. Wow, that actually, that's an interesting.
1: Socialist.
0: That's an interesting observation that different issues than even maybe 5 or 10 years ago are driving young people entering.
1: Probably even 3 years ago, wow. To be honest, Sean.
0: Yeah, well, that's maybe down to the change in debate and focus from this government. I've got one other question. It was interesting this week, and I know you probably don't want to get into the argy-bargy over Stuart Nash. I see they've replaced him with a young Maori solo mother in Napier, which I think is quite an adroit move by New Zealand Affairs.
1: I'm sure she's not lazy.
0: No. It was interesting to note, David, that Prime Minister Luxon, much reported in the papers or in the mainstream media for saying, look, I've ruled him out. He won't be a cabinet minister in my cabinet. I thought he was kind of overreaching. I've never heard that any other party leader can prescribe who a constituent party in a coalition can use to fill their cabinet slots. Does Chris Luxon have veto over who you put in as ministers?
1: Well, no, but he's signed an agreement with us, I guess. If we were to negotiate again and we said, look, you know, we just don't want, I don't know, Mark Mitchell to be a minister again, I guess we could negotiate that if that was what was really important to us. That's not really how we roll. And I think if you look at the ACT Party and the conversation we had at the start of this, we're all about public policy. We're about big laws that get changed, that make the world a better place. More kids going to school, resource management, Holidays Act, Arms Act, you know, stuff that we're talking about, laws that are 200 pages long that needed to be fixed, and we're fixing them. So we're kind of less worried about status and position and who has the job. We're more interested in how can we make sure that when we look back on this, we say, yeah, the time we spent in Parliament, like, we did actually leave New Zealand a better place.
0: David, what we haven't heard a lot about this week, which is a welcome bloody change, is Opportunity Party. I have speculated, others have speculated, that if they did a deal with Labor in Mount Albert, similar to the one you did with the Nats, or the ACT Party did with the Nats many years ago in Epsom, they could change the course of the election. They have kind of denied it. But the fact is, I guess before polling day, people are going to have to decide if Opportunity Party is truly a party of the centre, or it is a party really, as it appears to me, at least on my analysis, of the left. Do you have an observation on that? Would you at present be happy to have join a coalition that had the Opportunity Party in it?
1: Well, I wouldn't be happy. I mean, it would make it much harder to govern. And I don't think it'll be an option. I think they're hard left. Their basic policy is to put everyone on welfare and then tax your property to pay for it. And unfortunately, the media are still pushing them. Here in New Plymouth, I got interviewed by The Post, who have done a big story about how the Opportunities Party's deputy leader was here. And it's not even obvious if he was here or if he did anything, but anyway, they've made that the story. So there you go. The real issue, I think, is that people don't understand how these electorate seats work. So if you look at 2005, Rodney Hyde ran like hell. The National Party president wrote to every House Epsom electorate and said, do not vote for Rodney Hyde, vote for the national candidate. And they voted for Rodney Hyde because he ran a campaign with a proposition that it was going to be better for the right if Rodney Hyde won Epsom. That's always been the deal, and it's the only deal. If they think that this is easy and people think, oh, yeah, the Labour Party are going to, quote-unquote, give them Mount Albert, I mean, sorry, the seat belongs to the voters. The voters will judge what is best for them. And if the voters want to see a left-wing government, then, yeah, I mean, let's say these guys get 3%. Maybe they get...
0: It's a vote for the left. So why aren't you people doing that?
1: Well, it's because it's already a vote for the left.
0: Okay.
1: I mean, we know that they're going to go left. Frankly, the thing that will help them is us talking about them for another 10 minutes.
0: Okay. All right. I've got you. And I know that was the initial strategy for everyone as well, which didn't seem to work so well. What are you going to do next week, David? What are the big five next week? What are the great policy to work so well? What are you going to do next week, David? What are the big five next week? What are the great policy gains?
1: You know, I haven't looked at next week, but getting resource management through, that's really big. We're going to have a couple of policy announcements for more forward-looking stuff over this weekend, which I think a lot of people will be excited about, especially in the hunting area. We're sending Paul here at 1 p.m. at the Jet Park. 1 p.m. at the Jet Park in Hamilton tomorrow.
0: Okay.
1: Paul Henry's doing his first public meeting, so who knows how the media could react to that.
0: Yeah.
1: So we might have... And then we'll have more bills going through next week, probably to do with solar electricity, actually.
0: David, thank you very much for your time. I know you've got a hell of a busy morning. Thanks for squeezing us in. We'll talk soon.
1: Pleasure.
0: David Seymour there. We did, well, most of the technology work most of the time. Interesting. He says, opportunities left. Let's stop talking about them. Can I tell you, the other political parties are aware of them and they're pissed off about them, but I think he's telling the truth. They're left. And, yeah, he says... We'll take the break.
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3: Yeah, to update, look, in the next half hour, I am going to blow the lid on why Chris Luxon completely blew it this week with his reaction to Stuart Nash. We're going to look at the, and you heard it first, here yesterday. Did I or did I not tell you that Takira Lawrence, who was yesterday morning, was the New Zealand First candidate for East Cape, is now the candidate for Napier. She is a Maori solo mum. We're going to have her on the program, I think, on Monday. And already New Zealand First, they announced this yesterday afternoon, already they've swapped out the website. Stuart Nash is but a mess. Stuart Nash is but a memory to New Zealand First. He is now a civilian. Stuart has left the building. And let's find out about Takira Lawrence. She looks like a very interesting young woman and probably running against the perception of New Zealand First that New Zealand First political opponents are trying to create. Look, can I be honest? A lot of you texted me this morning about this shoot, shag or marry thing with Paul Henry and I think Jeremy Wells, who strangely enough is also on TVNZ. Who cares? Who cares? I was almost tempted to do shoot, shag and marry with David Seymour there, and then I thought, I'm better than that. But as I say, he was right. Resource Management Act on Monday, post-cabinet, with Chris Bishop and a very upset-looking woke Prime Minister, that was the story of the week. But unfortunately, because we have an inexperienced mainstream news media who are biased towards trying to get rid of the government, they missed entirely a very important story. I also note Simon Upton coming out saying, that's terrible getting rid of the RMA. It takes all the power away from bureaucrats and regulators and it gives it back to elected people like politicians. Oh my God, Simon, you elitist prick. How wonderful it is that we have a democracy that works and we do not have ideologically driven bureaucrats and gravy train riders like you setting policies that can never be changed by the will of the people and taking New Zealand down a road to ruin and destruction. And the front page of the Post, woke as it is, well, it tells you everything you needed to know about why we shouldn't be bothered about the Paris Accord or net zero or any of that rubbish. And I think that's the clear message you got from David Seymour. I also think the Nats would do very well to actually, instead of saying, oh, yeah, we'll get there, says Luxon, oh, yeah, I'm confident we'll get there. He should actually just say, I don't give a shit. Let's move on. All right, you are on the platform, and I kind of, geez, it's been a fast-moving and a rapid week. And I often feel, to be honest, my biggest responsibility here on the platform is to make sure we are looking at the things we should be looking at

0: the things the mainstream media want to concentrate on and tell you is important. And I think the greatest misrepresentation, not just by the mainstream media, but by the Prime Minister this week, has been the idea, and this is why I asked David Seymour about it in the last 20 minutes, the idea that Chris Luxon gets any say, or would get any say, in who Winston Peters would choose as his cabinet ministers in any future government. And the young kids, pimply-faced kids in the press gallery, were running around in the last 2 days saying, oh, that's it for Nash because the Prime Minister says he's not going to be in cabinet. Well, Mr. Luxon, you damn well know, and the gallery should know, that's not your call. If you want to negotiate that, you have to negotiate that. But it is entirely up to the constituent party in a coalition who it assigns to its cabinet post, unless some prohibition is negotiated as part of the agreement. So the idea, Chris Luxon, that you can tell Winston or David Seymour who to put into the cabinet slots they might win in a possible future coalition government is ludicrous and fantastic, and shows, to be honest, your very, very low knowledge of how politics works. So that was never the story, and that was never the reason Stuart Nash went. Stuart Nash went because he was stupid, and he didn't go because he was sexist, because I'm not sure he is. He went because he was stupid, and he'd been stupid before, and Winston Peters couldn't trust him after two chances not to be stupid again. So, Chris Luxon, you blew that. You also blew it by using the word manosphere, which just makes you look even more woke than you already were after a week where we understand... Gosh, I forgot to ask David that, damn it. Where we understand you tried to block those RMA changes which have derailed part of the Maori elite gravy train in this country. So I actually think in some ways Luxon was the loser out of all of this, though, of course, he's had a little nice time with the media because they feel he's been good and woke this week, so he gets the tick of approval. Someone has written to me, Sean, surprised you are in support of Stuart Nash's candidate replacement, given she ticks so many woke boxes. Hopefully satire, says Tony. No, not satire at all, Tony. New Zealand First had to politically move quick to counter the impression being talked up by Chris Luxon and Chris Hipkins that they were an old white misogynistic party. They were a manosphere party, according to Luxon. So what do they do? Within 24 hours, they have in place, less than 24 hours, they take their candidate from East Cape, who I understand was only pushed up there because Nash got Napier. She's backstanding in Napier. Last year, she won a seat on the city council. And I'll just read you about Takira Lawrence. And I don't give a toss about her gender. I don't give a toss about her ethnicity. Let's look at her as a candidate on merit. She's a sitting Napier city councillor, so she's now a dedicated community leader and experienced public servant who's built a career around serving people, strengthening communities and delivering practical results. She's got 2 decades experience in administration, all stakeholder engagement, that's a bit of BS, isn't it? Governance and community relations, she brings a strong record of getting things done. Oh, this is a bit of a LinkedIn profile, isn't it, really? But look, she's a good look for New Zealand First. She's a solo mum. I don't know if she had the luxury of maternity leave. We'll probably ask her on Monday when she talks to us. But I'm not being satirical, Tony. I think it's a good political move. I think she'll be a contender. I don't know Katie Nimmin. I'd hope to get Katie Nimmin on the program. We'll see. And I think the party has done well to move fast. I think literally by the weekend, unless he does what I predicted, I want to tell my side of the story, I think Stuart Nash is done. If I was Stuart Nash, I'd already be on a plane to Tahiti without my cell phone and with my wife, though I don't have a wife. It's just a hypothetical. I want to hear what you think about the replacement. I want to hear what you think about the Prime Minister telling other parties who they should put in cabinet as cabinet ministers, because that's just not your job. You've overreached there, Luxo, by quite a degree. And also, what do you think of a politician like David Seymour says, well, you can all get into that, but here's what we've been doing. And maybe it's a late run by this government or members of this coalition to, after 2.5 years of not addressing a whole lot of issues, maybe they're going to have a flurry of activity to go campaigning on in the next month or two. Oh, now, hang on, Greg. Greg, can we check that out, please? Did she get on the council because she stood on the Maori seat? That would be an issue for me. Gosh, can you check? Can you go to Napier City Council election results and see if she got in on a Maori ward? That would be an issue. Oh, that'd be a big issue, actually, Greg. Let's see. I don't think she did. I think she won fair and square. Sean, manosphere, a term generally used only by panzerfied beta males, says Neil. Well, that might sum up Luxon to some people. Sean, I like your new advert telling people to listen on the other app. Whose voice is that on the ad? That, well, I can reveal it. That's Adrian. Adrian's one of our backroom people, and he's made a hell of a contribution along with Josh towards imposing a long-term solution that we will have out hopefully in the next 7 to 8 weeks.
1: She got in on the general ward.
0: She got in on the general ward. Greg? Yeah. Napier Central General Ward. No favouritism. No playing the race card for Takira Lawrence, Greg. So you just wash your bloody mouth out, mate. Memo to Mr. Seymour, helping people. Oh, Neil, get off. No more texts on that, Neil, or I'll block you. I know it concerns you. It's not something I'm going to get into. Sean, you keep saying the MSM are biased against Luxon and the right, but you and Laws with his party political broadcast are exactly the same, if not worse. Have a good day, says Dina. Thanks for listening, Dina. Nice to have you with us. It's compelling, isn't it? Sean, what can you tell about political commentator Bridget Morton? She was acting like a snowflake last night on the news over ACT in New Zealand First. I guess she's away. I don't even know. I know Bridget Morton, but who? I don't know. If you don't know what her reputation is, why should I tell you? Where was she on? Was she on One News? She was on One News. It'll be woke. That's just the way it is. 0800 33 22 83. I'd love a call just to check that the lines are working. Oh, no, David rang and we got him, didn't he? Or do you just not want to talk to me? Are you all kind of... Look, I was going to say, too, this week started with Ryan Fox, and it's lovely to hear him on the news coming home for a meat pie. But a lot of water has gone under the bridge since then. I'd also make the observation that I imagine Winston Peters... is very glad that he was overseas this week. What a good week for Mr. Peters to be out of the country. I'm also going to give you, having predicted that Takira Lawrence would replace Stuart Nash, and that came true, having been the first person to tell the world that Stuart Nash had resigned. I do have another prediction I'm going to make. Within the next week or two, Ron Mark will return as a New Zealand First candidate. I am confident of that. That Ron Mark will return as a New Zealand First candidate, a former Minister of Defence. He will return to the New Zealand First fold within the next couple of weeks. Also, you know, he's a guy from Struggle Street. Good bloke, Ron. Ron will be back in New Zealand First. I think Peters has got a meeting in Masterton or somewhere, and I think they'll probably roll it out there. Oh, we got a call. Kyle, how are you, Kyle?
2: Great, thank you, Sean.
0: Good.
2: So I just wanted to talk about Takira Lawrence. I saw an interview with her on that funny young fella, Shubs' show, and she seemed like quite an onto-it, smart, professional woman who I think she's also working in parliamentary services.
0: I think she's done some done some work for the party for New Zealand First.
2: I think in New Zealand at the moment people can quite easily slip into the somebody's got a certain name therefore they are, and I don't want to rattle on, but I just thought she seemed pretty cool, you know.
0: Yeah.
2: Vibrant, attractive.
0: And I'll be honest, I imagine there was some in the party who were not pleased that Stuart Nash says he wants to be a cabinet minister, comes in from Labor, and someone like her, Takira Lawrence, who's won a seat on council, worked with the party, gets pushed off to be the candidate in East Cape. So I think a lot of people will be feeling that this is a very positive move within New Zealand First.
2: Absolutely. I'm not sure how old she is, but she's not like one of these typical what people consider New Zealand First candidates, in my opinion, anyway. So
0: Yeah.
2: Cool. Awesome, Sean. I just wanted to say that because, like, I think, you know, you've said it with certain things about people talking, you know, about Indians and so on and so forth, just because, you know, of a last name and whatever. But there was also another woman just talking about the India trade agreement, an Indian woman, her last name's Suarez, I can't remember her first name, but I saw an interview with her, and she was saying all these things that, you know, about that agreement, where, you know, a lot of them, these immigrants in New Zealand who've been here for a long time, don't like it themselves. You know, there's not much in that agreement for us, I don't think, anyway. Anyway, that's all I wanted to say, Sean. Thank you.
0: Thanks, Kyle. Sean, Ron Mark could be the best hire by New Zealand First. Just want to say, you don't hire a candidate. You accept someone and you appoint them the candidate. Whether or not they get hired, well, that's up to the voters, isn't it? Whether or not they get hired. Now, everyone is going around saying, oh, you said that, therefore you can't be on your high horse about that. I don't care. Politicians talk smack about each other and about other things all the time. But interesting, that's why I was really interested to interview David Seymour today. While all this has been going on, the media have been running around like chooks with their heads chopped off. Actually, you know, law change and change is happening. And I would love to see, well, I wouldn't love to see, I don't really have any strong emotion about it. I just wonder why the constituent members of the current government can't get on a bit better together and campaign on their record. I think many New Zealanders would be impressed by it. In 2016, Willie Jackson said on radio that Manaia Mahuta was the most useless politician in New Zealand history, and no one said anything about that. I guess we aren't that woke 10 years ago. We weren't that woke 10 years ago. Thanks, Chris. I do want to thank Willie for actually ringing in and coming on and teeing up that stuff. I talked to Michael about it. He said, that's fine. I did it off someone who texted. And a bit like you, Greg, with Kerry Lawrence, we have to be a bit more careful when we trust what you guys are telling us without going to source. And I repeat again, we're sorry, Willie, that we impugned your reputation in such a way. That's how self-regulating internet journalism works. Internet broadcasting works. We better take a break, hadn't we, Bella?
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0: Far fewer texts complaining about transmission with that, but I am going to tell you, and don't freak out, when we have got the new apps, which will be basically streaming audio only, and then they'll take you to a new site, a brand new site we're building, where you get all the functionality of Platform Plus, and you can watch and you can download, if you're a Platform Plus member, all the good stuff, all the articles will be there. If you want, that's maybe 7-8 weeks away, I think. I'm going to give you a long timeline. We will turn off TuneIn and we'll turn off Apple Music once we've got the new apps that stream the signal, once we've got them nice and stable. But there's quite a major piece of work going on. Now, look, I just want to mention too, the Commonwealth Games. I didn't even really know they were on or that they were in Glasgow. And they used to be, you know, back in the day when I was in short trousers, which was up till about 1983, the Commonwealth Games were huge. You know, those Commonwealth Games in Christchurch. The Commonwealth Games were like just a couple of things that happened that could make your life interesting as a kid in New Zealand. And now it is like nary a piece of interest in it from me. Doesn't penetrate my social media consciousness. We no longer have, you know, monolithic broadcasters, so everyone's watching the same things. I just want to hear if anyone else is really interested or going to watch the Commonwealth Games. Now that it's on, it's going to be a wet weekend, I might. But do you really care about the Commonwealth Games? And if we don't care about the Commonwealth Games, I hate to say it, why are we spending so much money? I imagine we should spend money on them, having the team and everything. Neil in Whangarei says, TuneIn is going well. Yep, and we will keep it going well until we have finally fixed everything with the app and done the Passover. So anyone else just underwhelmed by the Commonwealth Games? And I am. And the whole idea of the Commonwealth really is pretty, well, literally last century, isn't it? And I think the Commonwealth Games are a bit last century, to be honest. Apparently the king arrived in the TARDIS or something. I just don't care what the POMs are doing. Sean, Windbag Willie Jackson is a rare thing, a Labour MP still using the term working class. How refreshing. Look, I also just want to get a feeling today from you and largely from your calls. We've got a bit of time. We got a lot in the program, but we've got the next half hour. And it struck me last night, having to talk to someone on the phone, I just thought, I'm in danger of getting all wrapped up and very Wellington-centric and that anyone cares about Stuart Nash or Kira Lawrence. I'm in the bubble. And I just wonder if the rest of you actually give a flying rats about what happened in politics this week. I think the most, maybe the most important thing for us was the inflation figures. And I don't know, the price at the pump. But all the journalists got very excited this week. I've got to admit, I felt like I was, you know, a young thruster again, breaking a story on the resignation, breaking the story on to Kira Lawrence. I've just broken the story on Ron Mark. But I imagine many of you don't give a flying rat's ass about all this politics. You just want to know kind of what's happening in the world and that no one's going to mess with you. Am I right or am I wrong? Sure, no, they're not the colonial game, says Mike. Mike, I suppose the wokesters would look at them and say, you can't, that's just the colonial games. Oh, no, it's great. We'll have a running race for the fuzzy wuzzies, shall we? They did rather well, but they're not really English. Was Nash playing a clever role to get media talking about New Zealand First for a week, then forcing the media to profile the impressive new Napier candidate? Free press, no party can buy. No, I'm going to... Oh, guys, this is the one thing I was going to break this morning. I'm going to take back what I said yesterday about Nash's resignation being the best thing he'd ever done and maybe an indication he was developing a lack of hubris. No, I am now reliably informed... I am now reliably informed that having tendered his resignation on Thursday evening, Stuart Nash then spent hours through a hired PR expert, crisis expert, trying to convince the party to not accept his resignation and instead stage a piece of political theatre in which he would be brought to Wellington and dressed down by Winston Peters and told he was a naughty boy and would be allowed to continue as a candidate. That was his strategy late into Thursday night, a strategy that Winston Peters clearly would not entertain in any way whatsoever. So I take back what I said about Stuart Nash perhaps developing, I don't know, a conscience or a soul or some political common sense. No, even having resigned, he was still trying to hang on to his nomination late into Thursday evening. Gosh, it seems they made the right decision. All right, we got a call. Wayne. Oh, mate. Our mate from Blenheim. How are you, Wayne?
9: He's good, good. Hey, look, you know, yes, it is easy to get wrapped up in all the politics, and some of it, to be honest, yeah, it's sort of like roll your eyes, who gives a rat's. But we need to know, we sort of do need to still keep an eye on it, because we need to know, basically, who's shafting us and who's not shafting us and how they're doing it. That's probably the how and why of what they're doing. Because, as you say, if correct, and Luxon was the one that was, you know, had to have his feet shoved to the fire to pass that...
0: The RMA. Oh, yeah, yeah. He looked like he was swallowing a dead rat on Monday standing next to Chris Bishop.
9: But we still need to examine why, and it's... Like I say, it's a crying shame you can't get him on to explain his position as to why he was feeling like he was swallowing a rat.
0: It's, yeah.
9: You know, and expose his cowardice, I guess.
0: Yeah. But, I don't think he's had a great week because of that. And then I'm so pissed off yesterday. I said, what are the media doing talking up the fact that he ruled Stuart Nash out of cabinet? He can't do that. And any idiot who spent any time or understands anything about party politics in New Zealand knows that that story and that comment from Luxon was just

0: straight away the opposition are going to breathlessly run to the media and they're going to report
1: and the mainstream media will run it. So, Wayne, I just want you to tell me, am I boring you or not? You're listening. Are you interested in the stuff that we're covering and how we cover it?
0: Well, I listen to you every day, so if I thought you were boring, the answer's no.
1: Good on you, Wayne. I thank you, mate.
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1: In this update, concerns children are going to school to get warm. Presbyterian Support Northern is raising funds to provide families with blankets, clothes and food as part of its annual winter appeal. It says its support workers in 96 Northern North Island schools are seeing the effects of hardship every day. Chief Executive Sean Greaves says some children are sleeping in crowded lounges and don't have blankets to themselves.
2: Some people would think that kids won't be coming to school in winter because there'll be other priorities. But actually some kids are going to school because it is the place where they can get food, where they can get warmth.
1: Fuel prices are set to move to new highs once again. Oil prices have soared past $100 a barrel for the first time since May after Yemen's Houthi rebels targeted Saudi Arabian ships in the Red Sea. This is expected to spike our petrol and diesel prices by 15 to 20%. Westpac chief economist Kelly Eckhold says we will start to see this at the pumps over the next week.
3: Would suggest that 91 petrol could be heading to the $3.20 to $3.30 range.
1: Road users need to be more vigilant after three rail-level crossing collisions in a single day on Friday. Two of the crashes were in Bay of Plenty, the third in Carterton. Five people had minor to moderate injuries. TrackSafe Foundation manager Megan Drayton says, "We're lucky no one was hurt seriously."
4: If you have a collision with a train, you know, there's a high chance that it's going to end in very serious consequences.
1: The government is letting Health New Zealand stay in the red for longer. It's eased plans to close the troubled agency's operating deficit by next year, allowing it to post a $475 million deficit, Lachlan Rennie reports.
5: The agency's board says it will now be considering a longer path to break even that is more sustainable. Health Minister Simeon Brown says it could balance its books tomorrow, but it would only get there by treating fewer patients. He says he was not prepared to trade care for a faster route to a number on a page.
1: That's news.
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6: All right, you guys are going to have to work for your platform in the next half hour. I want you guys to take pace. I want you to feed back to us. I've got to say, our setup that allows you to call in and listen to each other, albeit imperfectly of recent, costs a lot of money to set up, and I want you to use it more. I want you to ring in more. I want to interact more. So what I'm kind of trying to get a feeling today after a really busy week at work on all fronts and after quite a week of politics, I want to know from you whether or not we have kind of been telling you what you're interested in and what you are interested in, what you want more of, because there's been a lot happening this week. I haven't, and we haven't much looked at the Mideast, where it is kind of kicking off again. And the travel advisories suggest it, and Trump's amazing negotiation thing, which is to bomb the shit out of the person you're negotiating with. We haven't talked about that. We have talked about Stuart Nash. We've talked about the Resource Management Act. I've forgotten completely about the Commonwealth Games. We talked about Ryan Fox and his great win. And I'm just wondering, I get very focused very quickly on politics, and I wonder if I bore you. I would say we cover politics unlike any other media outfit in the country. We got lots of calls on it. How lovely. Yep, let's go to Andrew. Good morning.
7: Good morning. How are you today?
6: I'm good, mate. I'm good. It's Friday.
7: Yeah, I haven't rung up in a while, but I just heard you say ring up, talk about what's interest you.
6: Oh, Andrew, I can remember your call. We used it as a promo. It's lovely to have you ring in again, mate.
7: Yeah, good. Thanks. I've just got a quick question for you. Sorry about this, but I do volunteer work down here 3 days a week and at a local garden thing. But a couple of weeks ago, we had a Labor, I don't know what you call it, like they had a get-together kind of thing. With
6: a Labor candidate or a Labor meeting, Labor Party meeting, is this?
7: I think it was like a, what was it, the first one? You said the candidate?
6: Oh, it's a Labor candidate meeting. Yeah.
7: I've actually been wanting to call up the last couple of days and get your opinion on if you've ever heard of an MP down here called Reuben Davison.
6: Oh, or a candidate called Reuben Davison. He's not in front of mind, Andrew, I'll be honest. Why? Did you like the look of him?
7: I was ringing you. I was wearing the platform shirt.
6: Oh, what happened? What happened?
7: He goes, oh, do you listen to the platform? And I'm like, yes, I do. And I have for a while. And I'm a very strong supporter. And I feel like Mr. Plunkett educates people like me. And he goes, oh, he wasn't too happy. He just said, oh, I wouldn't take everything he says seriously. I'd take it with a grain of salt kind of thing. And I was like, well, that's bloody rude.
6: What was his name? Reuben who?
7: Reuben Davison.
6: Oh, I probably do. You know, okay, he's obviously having a stellar career. I'll check him out. I'll call him out. Good on you, Andrew. Thanks for the intel, mate. Anyone else bad man now mouthing me or the platform down there, you let us know.
7: Oh, yeah, for sure. I always try and stand up. Hey, it's I just get funny reactions from the shirt, but I try to wear it often just so I can get the name out there, you know.
6: Good on you, mate. Lovely to hear from you again, Andrew. I will have a good day. Thank you, mate. Vanessa, how are you?
8: Good morning, Sean. I'm good, thank you. The more political analysis, the better for me, please.
6: Okay, all right. See, I wonder if sometimes I am boring you and you don't need it.
8: Not at all.
6: Yeah.
8: No. Oh, when we can't rely on Labor's marketing department to give us true, accurate reporting.
6: That is what they are, isn't it, really? Well said.
8: Well, I mean, look at the Henry and Hipkins debacle. I mean, quite honestly, they're feeding the monster.
6: Yes, you see, I just think that is so, that really truly is kind of irrelevant. And we need to call out its irrelevance, which unfortunately makes it relevant, doesn't it?
8: Exactly. I mean, talking about Stuart Nash, I text you actually. Yeah. I mean, he should never have made New Zealand First to start with. He is a dick.
6: And I've got to say, Winston Peters will be very glad that he was away, because my understanding is almost no one else in the party wanted Stuart Nash as a candidate.
8: I sort of look at his comment and I think, you know, he should have actually owned it. He should have actually, if he had any integrity, he should have actually said, look, I shouldn't have called her lazy, but the region deserves somebody.
6: Well, look, I can tell you that it's my understanding after that thing on the platform with the, and I'm not going to repeat the words, for good taste, he went round saying it was all my fault and bad-mouthing me.
8: Well, see, there you go. That just shows...
6: He's got to grow up. And I then find out last night that actually on Thursday night, he was running around saying... Wednesday night it must have been. Wednesday night he was running around saying, oh, please let me resign. I'll resign and then you guys have me back. Give me a telling off and have me back. He thought he could do that.
8: No class. Good riddance.
6: Well, and that I actually think, Vanessa, you've called it. And there's a great rule in New Zealand, isn't it? Don't be an asshole.
8: Pretty much.
6: Yeah.
8: It's a simplistic way of putting it. I mean, his comment he made about what is a woman, as a woman, I was not at all offended. It takes a lot to offend me. I just thought you are a dick.
6: Don't be a dick. Vanessa, thank you. I'll keep it up then. Thank you for the feedback. Have a good weekend.
8: Bye.
6: Stay warm. Sean, mate, how are you?
9: Good morning, Sean. First off, the application and the website's working perfectly in my part of Auckland for a lot of it, so thank you for the hard work you've been doing.
6: It's not over yet. There's going to be an ongoing rejig that will hopefully mean we're more reliable going forward.
9: Thank you. And by the way, I agree with Vanessa. You're doing exactly the right amount of political analysis. It's intelligent and it's interactive. As you probably know, when you listen to both to RNZ or the News Talk, you get commentators pontificating. There's no feedback. They have their view of the world. For example, Kwile Wong, as you know, is the party du jour that they get. Excuse my blunt words, a verbal hand job. And they ask no hard questions about their
6: Who's giving who the verbal hand job with Kwile Wong?
9: Okay, I've got to call out. I know she's a friend of yours. Like Heather Du Plessis Allen's giving Kwile Wong. She's now a regular. I go into Uber taxis often at late end of the day.
6: Interesting. See, I don't know what I think. Heather has gone left. She cracked into Michael. She's talking up Kwile Wong. She had a go at Paul Henry. What's happening with Heather?
9: You know, when you listen to a radio announcer or a presenter and you can hear the enthusiasm in their voice across the airwaves, you look at also COP's website and there's some really radical Māori Party and Green, you know, it's not listed there, and they act like they haven't done their research. But I think what the platform does, it allows us to make an informed decision. Like Stuart Nash's story would be, you exposed him, I think he's a political hemorrhoid on the back end of New Zealand. And the man, what offends me most, I want to see a less woke conservative influence in government. I want to see the minor coalition partners, you know, become major coalition partners. And what offends me is he's damaged the party vote, in my opinion, or potentially. Over here on the North Shore, something's happened which has never happened before. All the MPs who take their seats for gratis, you see billboards around now with four of them together. Erica, Simon Watts, Dan Bedouin, and Cameron Brewer kind of do a comedy tour saying, come and talk to us, four of us together. They've got several dates. I think there's a lot of party votes with...
6: Hey, here's little... a question. Here's a question. On those billboards, Sean, is Chris Luxon's face there?
9: No, just the MPs. Chris Luxon. Now, I go through Central Auckland and the National candidate, there's no Chris Luxon. John Key and Bill English were all over their billboards throughout Auckland.
6: Sean, this is great idea. I'm going to put the call out now. If you are seeing National Party political billboards, you're from anywhere in the country, text in or ring in and tell me, are the local MPs putting Luxon's face on their billboards? I want to survey the country off over this anecdotally. That's a hell of a good point, Sean. See, this is how I want to cover politics. It's you coming up with an idea and we can sit and say, well, wouldn't it be interesting if we figured out this? I don't need to sit here and write a column or get some academic professor of law from Dunedin. We can do this perfectly well amongst ourselves.
9: There's 800,000 voters on the North Shore. Where is Chris Luxon's face? Why are these MPs who had majorities of between 20 and 25,000 losing their majorities? If you track the election, why? There's actually a lot of, I believe, middle NZ First Rank voters saying, bugger it, I've had enough of this BS. I've had enough of the manosphere. In fact, Chris Nash should write a new book, My Journey Through the Manosphere into Political Sobriety or something like that. Yeah. I don't know. Stuart Nash.
6: Good on you, Sean.
9: Cheers.
6: Cheers, mate. Gosh, I've got calls waiting in. We've got, remember, 8:30 Free Speech Friday. Let's take the break.
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3: What a great idea. Thank you, Sean. Bella tells me Chris Bishop billboards for the election. Hart Valley, no Luxon, right?
4: No Luxon, Chris Bish.
3: Okay, whoever the candidate is out in Porirua, the national candidate, no Luxon on the billboards. I think we'd have, let's try and find a billboard with Luxon on it. That would be...
4: To be fair, though, the Ginny Anderson billboards don't have Hipkins on them either.
3: Very good. Let's develop the whole theme. I bet your New Zealand First billboards have Winston on them. It's a different beast, isn't it? Rachel, long time no hear. How are you?
5: I'm good, Sean. Thank you. How are you?
3: Great.
5: Good. Hey, you want a feedback?
3: Yep.
5: So, okay. I follow you quite regularly, all the time, on my days off.
3: Yep.
5: Okay, I can't while I'm at work. But you offer a good program. I don't always agree with everything that you and some of your people put on, but I still listen because, you know, you give a perspective of New Zealand that a lot of people don't. We can't get elsewhere.
3: Okay, so it is about diversity. We're a diversity listen, Rachel.
5: Yeah, I mean, you know, people judge me on my voice. So, you know, with all this man-woman bill, I don't want to get caught or stir the pot with people. And it's already being stirred a heap in lots of ways.
3: Yeah.
5: And so, you know, I just don't ring in because of that. People judge me on that. Yeah. But,
3: I don't, Rachel. Rachel, you can call yourself what you like. You generally talk you talk common sense when you ring up. That's fine with me.
5: Yeah. But you give a platform to people. And you give a perspective of New Zealand that no one else is offering.
3: Yeah.
5: Okay.
3: All right.
5: And so I think you do a bloody good job, and I think it's a good format. Keep it up, and please allow us people to call in.
3: Thank you, mate.
5: All good.
3: Good talking
5: Thanks,
3: to you. Whanganui campaign hoardings have Luxon. Who's the candidate in Whanganui? Can someone take a picture and email it to the sean@theplatform.kiwi? This is a good game. This is a game we can play right up to the next. So Whanganui loves Chris Luxon. Okay, the Whanganui campaign, do they have Luxon and the candidate, or are they just that person who sent me that text, or are they just National Party billboards? I wonder. Orson, up in the Coromandel, how are you, mate?
6: I'm good, how are you?
3: Yeah, cracking along well. How can I help?
6: Yeah. I was just giving you feedback on your platform.
3: Yep.
6: Yep, the website and the software is much more is much better than it has been.
3: We've managed to fix a few things, but we're still gonna basically do a major rejig. I just don't want to put everyone through that again, Orson. It won't look, can I be honest, it might not look quite as flash, but it will have all the functionality. It's just we can make it more reliable without the flash. So it might not be as graphically beautiful, but that's I had to make some hard calls there. Hey, Orson, how's Tairua?
6: It's pretty good now. We're just removing, they've just removed a walking bridge and replaced a new one.
3: Oh, good stuff. And Orson, what are you doing with yourself?
6: At the moment I'm home sick from work, but I currently wash cars at Toyota.
3: Good on you. Good on you, Orson. And we'll see you next time I'm up, mate. That was Orson. I met Orson. He was nice enough to come up and say hi to me when I was in Tairua a month or two back. Had a nice chat. Told him to ring in, and he did. That's Orson. Orson. That was cheap, wasn't it? Cheap shot of mine. And good morning.
7: Hi, good morning, Sean. Yeah, you were looking for feedback and you said, nobody's ringing in, blah, blah, blah.
3: No, nobody. People do ring in. It was just, I was just saying, we've got a bit of time. I've had kind of a rugged week, and I got quite focused on all the politics stuff. And I did sit there last night, and I thought, I wonder if any of the platform followers are just bored beyond belief with all this, and I should shut up about it. So I thought the best thing way to figure it out was to ask you.
7: Well, the thing is, with me, I'm actually watching the opening of the Commonwealth Games.
3: Oh, gosh, what's that like? And you're listening to me and watching the Commonwealth Games?
7: Well, yeah, I've got two TVs, so...
3: Oh, okay.
7: Well, I was listening to you, but I'm actually watching the game.
3: And what's it like? Does it make you feel like the Commonwealth Games used to? As you know, you've got patriotism.
7: They're putting on a fabulous opening ceremony. That's all I can say, because that's all I've seen at the moment. It's
3: they're all the same, man. A bunch of people in track suits walking around a track holding signs of countries you've never heard of.
7: No, it's the show at the moment I'm watching all of the visual effects and things like that. And lots of, I'm bored with the people watching people walking on. That's boring. But the,
3: I can remember as a kid, Anne, I'd be so excited. We'd get so excited. New Zealand exists. The word New Zealand on the television was friggin' amazing that anyone.
7: Well, remember the 74th Commonwealth Games in Christchurch, Andrew was involved, and it was a big thing.
3: Hey, were our guys all wearing cloaks, Anne?
7: We only had the one channel, you know, so you had to watch it. Yeah. Just something else that came on one of your ads. We don't eat sausages, right? I brought some beard buzzers the other day.
3: Yeah.
7: Beard brothers?
3: Mm-hmm.
7: Yum, yum. Very good.
3: Very good. So, kind of as naturally made as a sausage can bloody be, Anne.
7: They were wonderful. They really were. We'll be buying more of those.
3: I've turned you on to sausage, Anne, have I?
7: Yeah. Fantastic. We'll be buying more. Good on the boys from our Beard Brothers as well. So,
3: good on you, Anne. Lovely to hear from you. I'll let you get back to the Commonwealth Games. And apparently someone said, they're wearing Maori cloaks. Well, that's all right. But I would say, what's wrong with the black Adidas tracksuit for our national teams to wear? Bloody hell, it was fine for me. Be proud to wear a black Adidas tracksuit with a little silver fin on it. GHC, honestly. Dixie, haven't talked in a while. How are you going?
8: I'm going good. I just literally got off a plane yesterday, the day before, from spending about 6 to 8 weeks in New York. And re-feedback.
3: Yeah.
8: I wanted to just say, when I'm away, and I travel a lot throughout the year, I always like hanging out and listening to the platform. And because I'm a Platform Plus member,
3: you can replay and muck around with it.
8: Which is great. Yeah. Absolutely. It's brilliant being able to be away and still feel connected to New Zealand through your show. I really appreciate you and Leah and Michael just kind of making me feel like I'm still not completely on the opposite side of the world, even when I am. So, yeah, I like what you talk about. I like being able to sort of feel like I'm kind of not sitting in the dark and wondering what it's going to be like when I get home. So, yeah, I'm enjoying it.
3: Thank you.
8: Especially when I'm travelling.
3: And now, how's your reception been, Dixie?
8: Because it was, always on replay, it was always fine until yesterday, and then it was completely crap, so I figured out how to do that.
3: We're working on it. And look, I've got to say, I've kind of had this thing. I don't hear many people come in saying, I love the graphic design on your app or your website. That's not what we're about. So I'm going to have to make a compromise with the way we deliver, that it won't be quite as beautiful. And I know my friend who did all the graphic design 4 or 5 years ago for me is going to say, oh, my God, that's so utilitarian. But I figure what it is about what you can watch and listen of our live or replayed content, how you get there, you know, it doesn't have to be a Monet painting. So, look, I do apologise, and we've got some temporary fixes, but we're working on a long-term solution. Yeah.
8: You mostly just want to listen when you're away anyway or for your walking or whatever, but just want to say one quick thing.
3: Yeah.
8: In America, it was really interesting being there and getting a feel for the Trump derangement syndrome concept and how Americans are actually sort of responding when you talk to the Uber drivers and the taxi drivers or the people on the street, and you actually get a feel for, 50% of them think he's crazy and 50% of them think he's amazing.
3: Yeah.
8: But it's different when you're there talking to them. So it's interesting to wait and
3: What was your take out, Dixie?
8: The next round of the, yeah.
3: What was your take out on how America was?
8: A lot less homeless people that I noticed from the time I was there 10 years ago. I mean, they're still there. A lot of crazies, a lot of really interesting people, but also a lot of people walking around feeling like it's really hard, it's really sad, but at the same time, while it's really expensive being there, it also feels like there's an awful lot of money floating around. So it feels like the economy is in many ways better than just about anywhere
3: else. And I've got to say, that is in contrast to Britain, where I, you know, spent time on that trip. Gosh, they were down at heart.
8: Oh.
3: They really were.
8: Yeah. No, listen to what you were saying on the, when you were over there, and markedly different. America's an interesting place. I think it's doing well overall. Yeah.
3: Dixie, lovely to hear your voice again. Take it easy. Stay warm this weekend, eh? Because I know it's cold down there.
8: Cheers.
3: That's Dixie. All right. Henry, could you ring back, mate? Because it's 8:30 on a Friday, and you know what that means.
9: Is there such a thing as hate speech? Yes, obviously. People say terrible things, reprehensible things. Well, let's regulate it. Okay, fair enough, because it's hateful. You know, maybe we'd rather that there wasn't any of it. Okay, no problem. Who defines hate? Well, we'll worry about that later. It's like, no, you won't. That's actually the problem. Here's the answer to who defines hate. Those people that you would least want to have define it. Because sensible people won't have anything to do with that. Like, people who are power mad will gravitate to that domain to make an ethical case to exercise their controlling power over the language of other people.
3: It is Free Speech Fridays. It's time for Free Speech Fridays with, who we got? Brought to you by the Free Speech Union, the champions of free speech in New Zealand. Don't forget, they've got their Good Yarns tour on. Probably coming to a centre near you. Go to fsu.nz and see if you can catch this Good Yarns or Good Faith Yarns tour that they're doing, the Free Speech Union. All right, who's with us? Chris Lynch, broadcaster, new wave broadcaster or webcaster out of Auckland, out of Christchurch. Chris, how are you, mate?
10: Very well, thanks, Sean. How are you?
3: Excellent.
10: Nice show this morning. I've been enjoying it.
3: And Simon O'Connor, what was I going to call Simon? Former politician, and would you mind Christian conservative commentator?
10: I think that's actually quite alliterative, but also there's a lot of names that people would like to call me, so you've been very generous so far.
3: And because I'm not ruled by the BSA, they could if they wanted.
10: That's right.
3: Boy, what a week it's been, guys. Firstly, it's been all on. I mean, let's start at the beginning of the week. Ryan Fox's golfer, and I don't care if you're a golfer or not, Simon, that's got to make you feel something as a Kiwi.
10: Oh, immense pride. Look, I played golf, but I don't follow it deeply. But you know, as soon as I heard the news, we're celebrating, talking about the family about it. It's exciting. It's a proud day, obviously, for him and his family. Obviously, with the sporting heritage they have, but for Kiwis. But, of course, it's probably part of the angle here. It started to go slightly controversial the way that some of New Zealand's media handled it.
3: I mean, of course, you've got to have a BS story about everything if you can. Chris, you'd be a golfer, wouldn't you?
11: No, not really, but I'm the same. I just thought it was so fantastic to see an extraordinary win by this man, and I like the fact that the first thing he wants to do, steps back home to have a meat pie. Just a real nice Kiwi kind of bloke story, which is probably why One News chose not to run it as the lead story earlier this week. But I just thought, what a cool story. And I liked when you were speaking to, I think, one of the chief executives of Golf NZ.
3: Oh, yeah.
11: And he was saying that this is going to be such a great win for New Zealand. It's going to really encourage young kids to come along. And I think it does. I think when young kids see themselves or see the accomplishment of another normal Kiwi bloke, That means something to them. And I do really hope this gives golf a bit of a spike in popularity. I was also didn't know, and I think you mentioned this, Sean, that I think it was that we've got the most golf courses
3: and it's 400 golf courses plus in New Zealand. Golf is also the most participated sport in the country.
11: Which was really nice to hear. And I didn't know that. So I thought, wow, what another positive, uplifting story, but sadly I suppose it's been overtaken by politics this week, which is a great shame.
3: Yeah. Look, just keeping on sport for a moment, I didn't even realise, I hate to admit it. Oh, Simon, just quickly, do you play golf?
10: I do, but I haven't for years, if that makes any sense. I've got my golf
3: club. Well, that means that you don't. I mean, I'm thinking of taking it up. You are either a golfer or you're not, Simon.
10: If you take it up, I'll come and play with
3: well,
10: you.
3: Well, I will retake it up for the third time. There's a great Oscar Wilde saying, joy knows no man as he who has given up golf.
10: I wasn't expecting to hear Oscar Wilde quoted this morning. This is good.
3: All right, look, I just want to keep on sport for a moment. I didn't realise, guys, it's the opening ceremony, and I didn't even know where the Commonwealth Games were. They still had them. It's the opening ceremony in Glasgow this morning, apparently.
10: What? Had no idea. Are you serious?
3: Yeah,
10: no idea.
3: It's the opening ceremony of the Commonwealth Games in Glasgow this morning. It's on the telly, Chris.
10: Oh, how wonderful. Oh, how well, I don't
3: but really like you, no idea. No idea it was well, on.
10: I'm, you know, and for once I don't feel sort of naive. I just, is it that much of a big deal anymore? I don't know.
3: Simon, it's not 1974 when we, you know, got the Philips K9 television and Muldoon made it an expression of national pride. Yeah, you might be too young for that even to remember that.
10: I was going to say that the milkman hadn't turned up onto my street yet, my parents' street. But no, I only found out this morning when I picked up, I think, the Herald and saw a headline. I was like, oh, my Lord. But look, without sounding too conspiratorial, which, of course, by saying that makes me sound like it, but there's an element that because it is the Commonwealth and sort of part of a British tradition, it's been pushed to the side. Because I remember growing up, the Commonwealth Games.
3: They were huge, eh? It was like they weren't quite the Olympics, but they were pretty good if you couldn't have the Olympics.
11: Yeah. I was going to say that. I wonder whether there's a bit of anti-establishment going on here, and perhaps that's why, because I think you're right. Yeah, I didn't want to say it, but yep.
3: Bang on. They're the colonial games, really, Chris. As I said, let's have a running race for the fuzzy wuzzies.
10: You really are loving this non-broadcasting standards authority.
3: Well, look, I think we can be free and open in our opinions. Open, tolerant and free. That's always the idea, isn't it? Okay, let's move on from sport. The week kicked off. Let's try and keep it chronological for now. I go to the post-cabinet press conference on Monday, and Chris Bishop sits there without much sort of pre-warning and says, we are going to get rid of the Resource Management Act. Gosh, who had a go at him this morning? Simon Upton, all the environmentalists are going crazy. And he mentions in passing that part of that reform is getting rid of the kind of gravy train it created for Māori elites who had to be consulted about every piece of resource management approval that there was. I actually thought it was this coalition government finally delivering on some of the change it had promised. But Simon, it was odd because Chris Luxon didn't look that excited about it.
10: It doesn't surprise me. It seems almost from day one, Luxon in particular, and not just the National Party, I think there's various thoughts on this within National, but Luxon is very uncomfortable with anything to do with the treaty or being seen as racist or divisive or what. So he's always uncomfortable in this space. And look, put bluntly, it's part of the reason that National is struggling in the polls, because actually the ordinary National voter wants clear messaging, particularly around the treaty, whether it was from the Treaty Principles Bill to removing these effectively co-governance structures, mana.
3: I don't know. I can't repeat the name either.
10: Yeah,
3: I just call it the gravy train stuff.
10: But they want this gone. You know, when it comes to your councils and local government in general, everyone can participate and have their say. Why should there be carve-outs for different groups? This is where National voters will be supportive of what Chris Bishop's doing, but sadly, Luxon's nervous on all of it.
3: Yeah. I mean, Chris, I think that's a big step for the country to take, so much so it's got Simon Upton saying, well, this is terrible. It means governments will be able to make decisions and tell bureaucrats what to do and change...
11: Well, don't we vote... But don't we vote in politicians for that reason, to make legislation and to make decisions? I think the catalyst for this really was when Environment Canterbury last week tried to sneak in this these agreements, but federated farmers and other reasonable minded people thought, no, this doesn't seem right. So the government's decided to sort of show some balls for once and say, no, we're cutting those agreements right now. But they haven't done it fast enough, and they've left it too late. And Simon's right, we're living in a time where the National Party really doesn't know what it stands for anymore. And that's why you're seeing the likes of New Zealand First go so sky high in the polls, because people are genuinely seeking alternatives. Let me just give you an example, too, of what I mean. I interviewed David Seymour at one of his town hall meetings last week when he was in Christchurch at the Majestic Church Theatre in the central city. It was absolutely packed out. Small sort of auditorium with hundreds of people there. I didn't see many billboards around town promoting it. I know he's got a mail out list, and there were even a couple of protesters, God bless them, that turned up. Conversely, National had billboards everywhere and a lot of hard advertising promoting the fact that they were going to have a sort of a town hall style meeting at the Transitional Cathedral here in Christchurch earlier this week. There were billboards everywhere and there was a lot of advertising online. It was going to be with the South Island Minister, I think Vanessa Wienick from Banks Peninsula was there, and a couple of other National candidates. I didn't go, but from what I was told, only about 15 people.
3: Wow.
11: In the Transitional Cathedral.
3: Well, that's because they're not advertising on the platform New Zealand First and ACT.
11: But my serious point is to that, though, people are indifferent about National at the moment, and that's a great concern, and that should be a concern for them. If people aren't turning up to hear what their supposed future leaders have or haven't got to say, if I was National, I'd be very worried. It looks like to me, Labor can easily sleepwalk into power in this election, make no mistake.
3: You never know. New Zealand First might have more in it, and it's just redistribution of vote. Chris, I need to ask you, those billboards, did they have Luxon's face on them?
11: That's a good question. No, because he wasn't there. Although I do know that there is going to be...
3: He's on the billboards in Whanganui. He's not on Chris Bishop's billboards. I think it's always an interesting indicator, isn't it, Simon? Whether or not candidates are happy to put their leader's face on their billboards running into an election.
10: Yeah, I think so. There's a little bit of scope for candidates or sitting MPs to make decisions around what billboards they choose or not. The party, unless it's changed in the last 3 or so years, can be very directive around what you can and can't do.
3: Yeah.
10: But there's still a little bit of wiggle room. I still remember the days of... Todd Muller and Nikki Kaye and everything. It was quite, I mean, obviously it's in the past, but the billboards had just all gone up with their faces, and then within days of ripping them all back down. Oh, my God. Awful days. Anyway, I don't want to re-traumatise myself.
3: Simon, I think Chris has made a good point at a very, if you like, grassroots level. National seems dead in the water.
10: They definitely need to bring out some big guns. I don't mean by personality, but policies... statements to retake the narrative, because I think, unfortunately, and what Chris has outlined, is that they've lost the room. People aren't listening. I think the ordinary person's in many ways already made their decision around National and Luxon, and again, that's reflected in the poll. So they're going to do something exceptionally dramatic to get people listening again. And what is it, 4 months before the election?
3: Yeah.
10: I'm counting right. It's a very short runway.
3: Yeah, look, I just...
11: The only time I can actually genuinely remember a time where I thought, good, Christopher Luxon's performing well, he's actually read the room, and that was when he said the Marmite sandwich comment. I thought, oh my goodness, here's somebody who's actually saying what everybody's thinking. Instead of the government picking up the tab for lunch for kids, have a bloody Marmite sandwich,
3: Chris,
11: for God's
3: sake. Imagine being Chris Luxon and being told that that is the apex of your political career.
10: I'm now very offended.
3: Now, I'm sure he thinks that praying with Modi was probably the apex of his career, Simon.
10: Yeah, well, I mean, he should be rightly proud that actually they got the free trade agreement over the line. I know there's lots of debate and controversy, but the fact that they've even got it, I have to say, is quite remarkable. I didn't think they would. But look, this whole praying thing, actually, I've just written a Substack around it, not that specifically, but how we sort of ignore our own cultures and embrace others. And it's, I think it was all a bit crazy. unfortunately, even the hugging and hand-holding...
3: Yeah,
10: and
3: but
10: stuff,
3: your culture's different than my culture, Simon. You're a Christian, I'm not.
10: Oh, yeah, but this is the point. For someone like Luxon,
3: yeah,
10: if he's prepared to go off and, in this case, as a Christian, pray to gods, Hindu gods, but yeah, doesn't attend his own church, then that's a contradiction to me. You can do both, potentially, but to leave or denigrate your own and embrace another is very strange.
3: I think it's a valid criticism. What do you make of that, Chris? Do you think that's a valid point?
11: Yeah, I do, actually. I also think that there could have been a way that that whole performance could have been better stage managed, so Christopher Luxon appeared more sort of presidential in his style, performance and delivery. It did seem sort of greasy, for want of a better word.
3: You know what? That's the perfect word to describe it. He was sucking up to him. It was greasy. And that prompted, of course, the knee pads comment from Shane Jones, made in that context and therefore not that outrageous at all.
11: No, not really. I think he was probably bang on, to be perfectly honest with you. Whatever way you look at it, perhaps not the best choice of words politically when you've got mainstream media that hates New Zealand First, but I digress. It just didn't seem... It seemed too performative, and it didn't seem like the National Party, once again, was reading the average mood of everyday New Zealanders who were either struggling...
3: I think photo ops with Moody, sign the deal, have the thing, Modi's going to have a rally trying to pump up his political stocks in New Zealand that was largely, I understand, for paid by Indian business people, not the New Zealand taxpayer. I don't actually think Luxon should have gone.
11: I don't either. It looked like something you'd see on an Oprah Winfrey 50th anniversary sort of celebration style. It just seemed... it seemed wrong, not necessarily because it looked a bit too over the top and glamorous, but I think timing's everything. And while New Zealanders are, you know, doing it pretty tough at the moment, you know, or to be fair, it's not that bad in Christchurch, but it just seemed odd and out of place. And you think if his advisors are telling him that's fine, then once again you've got that problem where it comes back to the transitional cathedral. That's the reason why people are not turning up, because they don't feel that Christopher Luxon is looking after you or me.
3: Yeah, I hear it. Guys, I can't not segue to it. So we're going to have the break. When we come back, we'll talk about the former politician known as Stuart Nash.
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13: The Right Honourable Winston Peters, leader of New Zealand First, invites you and your family to his public meeting in Masterton on Sunday, the 2nd of August. 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That's nzfirst.nz. 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
3: 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Our guests, our excellent guest this Friday, Chris Lynch, independent media man from Christchurch, Chris Lynch Media, and Simon O'Connor, who does his own media gig as well and is a former MP. Okay, let's talk Stuart Nash. He is totally now yesterday's, or the day before yesterday's man, no longer a candidate, and boy, have New Zealand First moved fast. Yesterday afternoon, they announced the transfer of their East Cape candidate to Kira Lawrence, a Māori solo mother, from the East Cape candidacy to the Napier candidacy, where last year she won a seat, a general seat on the Napier City Council. Boy, they have moved fast, Simon, to cauterise this wound, haven't they?
10: They have, and actually, look, politically speaking, they've done everything right. I actually think it shows the quality of their campaign. They identified the problem, as you say, they cauterised it swiftly, and they've moved on. Now, there'll still be fallout, undoubtedly, but, and National in particular is trying to make as much of this as you'd expect from it. But yeah, I think it shows actually New Zealand First saw the issue, they've cauterised it, they're trying to move on, and actually I think society will move on. But you know, they did the right thing at the end of the day. This is not Stuart's first fault. He's stuffed up again. Winston gave him another go, and he failed, unfortunately for him, and out he goes. And also goes what would have been actually an interesting political fight between Stuart Nash and Katie Nimmin in Napier.
3: Well, I don't think we should ride off to Kira Lawrence.
10: Yeah, I don't know her. And to be honest, excuse my voice.
3: You can meet her by listening to the platform on Monday.
10: Oh, look, I see what you did there. Well played. Yeah, it'll be interesting to see how she goes. I just don't know Napier well enough.
3: Chris, you're from Christchurch, so you wouldn't have cared about what Nash said, would you?
11: Not really, to be honest with you. Having said that, I think what he said to you on the platform several months ago was probably more offensive in terms of the pretend outrage, I suppose you could say. But once again, what I was acutely aware of is how the National Party capitalised on this. And I was looking at all the social media posts from some of our local candidates and, of course, some of the national ministers, and I couldn't help but think, do they think the electorate is stupid? Do they think voters are dumb? I felt like they really overplayed it, you know, photos with her and different ministers holding babies and saying, we support young mums, come on, New Zealand. I just felt, once again, it felt like they were treating the voters as dummies. It was so overplayed. It was so contrite. Having photos, you know, Chris Bishop was there with a young lady and her baby, and look at this. We're just so loving, and we love our mothers and our babies and all this kind of nonsense. And I thought, is this really the state of New Zealand politics now? That instead of talking about how we're going to make the country better, we're dining out on this idiot who can't seem to shut his mouth up a glass of wine. I just felt once
3: Chris,
11: again,
3: how many coffees have you had this morning? Because you're on fire.
11: Oh, thank you, sir. I just thought, man, alive, if this is the National Party strategy on social media, what a lost cause, eh? What an absolute lost cause they are.
3: And look, I got to say, I've been hugely critical this morning of the media and the Prime Minister, seriously thinking that a story of him saying, I can pick who Winston Peters would put in cabinet. How ridiculous. And how ridiculous that anyone thought that was the reason that Winston got rid of Nash, because Luxon had ruled him out of being a New Zealand First Cabinet Minister, something which he does not have the power to do, Simon?
10: No, look, exactly right. And firstly, I'd echo what Chris said. I think National rightly picked up on what was happening with Nash, backed their MP, Katie Niven. But they over-egged it, over-pushed it. Said it was clear. Everyone was being told post photos and so on and so forth.
20: Yeah.
10: And like, eventually lost the room. So Chris is 100%
20: totally.
10: Right.
20: Talk about losing the room by over-egging something that really didn't need to be over-egged. Yeah. It just looked dumb and foolish.
3: Yeah. Well, I broke the story that he'd resigned that evening.
20: Yes, he did.
3: Then it was confirmed. Winston Peters was kind of incommunicado, and he made the decision, just the way he was the only person who made the decision to give him back the candidacy or have him as a candidate, as I understand. But my other understanding was, which I've since learned, after he tendered his resignation, guys, he then said, so I resign, you reject it, and Winston has me down to Wellington and gives me a telling off, and I can continue, which was the most optimistic idea I've ever heard in politics. The other thing is, I think he had to go, not because of what he said or because he might be a misogynist. He had to go because he sent a late-night text to Chris Finlayson, one of the bitchiest people in New Zealand politics, Simon.
10: Yeah, he was becoming a liability. And Stuart's got form, whether now, as you say, sending late-night text to, in this case, a former National a minister through to everything else he said, not good. But the corollary to that, too, is Finlayson leaked the text. I mean, there's almost an unwritten rule, a constitutional-level rule for MPs. You don't share.
3: Yeah, hang on, Simon. He's not a minister. He's not a candidate. He had done a podcast and he called him out. Don't tell me that that was a private communication, Simon.
10: Oh, I still think it would be. I mean, even now as a former MP...
3: That's like someone sending me a text on the program and saying, oh, I didn't mean you to read it out.
10: I don't take it as that. I don't take it as that in this situation. It's not a talk back.
3: Don't think Chris Finlayson did anything untoward in a political context. What about you, Chris? Was it a terrible thing he did?
20: No, but I can't believe when I saw a photo that a Radio New Zealand journalist had captured him. I understand he spoke to One News, but I don't really watch the news. Of him holding up his cell phone with the text like a proud little bitch. I just thought, how embarrassing. I thought, is this really what New Zealand politics has come down to now? A photo, look at me, I'm so proud. I mean, this is just, I don't think Chris Finlayson did himself any good. I think he came across like a child. Look at me, I've got the cat that's got the cream. I've got a text message that, you know, yeah. I just thought, wow, how pathetic. What a pathetic child.
3: All right, guys, we've had a good chat this morning. Look, I do want to actually say, I don't know if you saw the interview I did yesterday with Tim Costley, the National MP for Levin, who has for a long time been trying to get, Otaki, been trying to get answers out of the fire and emergency in New Zealand

0: Tim's been hinting at this relatively strongly, it needs a complete overhaul. And in fact, I don't know why the minister, the government as a whole, is not stepping in from the board to the operational level. It is just beyond a mess now. And good on Tim and the committee doing their work. But where's the minister, where's the government stepping in and saying, actually, this is critical that we fix this now?
1: Bloody good point. He looked good, I thought, Chris. I think it's a great yarn, mate.
2: Yeah, I think his prosecution skills were absolutely outstanding. And I just... The more I watched his highlights reels on Facebook, to be fair, the more angry I became at
1: yeah, fire. That's and, why I and got the, him on. That's Zealand where management. I saw them. And I was going, wow, we got to get into this.
2: Absolutely brilliant. And I think if more people actually watched that, they would then probably have more sympathy for the fact that the fire service goes on strike every Friday. Because I know when I was looking at some of the press releases coming through suggesting they're going on strike again, I was thinking, gee, perhaps they could actually... It's a story when they're not going on strike. Having said that, though, when I saw just the incompetence of those middle managers, I thought, wow, good on these firefighters for going on strike. They are sending a clear message that, unfortunately, their middle managers need to go.
1: Bureaucrats. They were classic, non-accountable. It was just amazing. Mm. Hey, just very, just very, very, very quickly, guys. Do you think the government should specify that when yes means yes in consensual sex? Either of you?
0: I don't even know where to start.
2: Just quickly, I think the law is required, but once again, it's not going to get voters exercised. And I think that's the problem that the current government's having, that they're releasing all these, you know, bills and things. And I think this one is probably quite powerful, just like the stalking legislation as well. But I don't think their vote changes in this election cycle at the moment. That's my view.
1: Simon?
0: And for me, I just want to see the details. And so far, obviously, we want people to be, you know, safe and around the areas of consent. But, you know, practically speaking, what does this look like? And, you know, to be pragmatic, how does one witness a yes? Is it your word versus someone else's word? Are we going to be seeing a proliferation
1: of apps? And if neither one has correctly said yes, two people could have sex and end up raping each other.
0: There's all sorts of stuff here. That's why I hesitated at the start and was trying to talk about it last night with someone else. It's fraught. And I would echo again what Chris is saying. This is not a vote changer, and particularly for those on the
1: side. So why bother?

0: News on the platform.
1: In this update, training more junior doctors outside hospitals could improve healthcare in communities across the country. The New Zealand Medical College's new manifesto wants to include community-based and rural placements as part of every specialist training program. Chair Samantha Merton says if they spend time in communities outside the main centres, they'll want to go back and work there.
2: Our rural and regional areas, there's a reduction in the number of workforce and we're relying on overseas people to fill in those gaps.
1: Kiwis are being told not to worry about the possibility of another large quake, although it's worth being prepared. Over 20,000 people recorded feeling the 5.9 magnitude quake which struck near Tomaranui just before 5 a.m. yesterday. Parts of State Highway 3, Awakino Gorge, and State Highway Forgotten World Highway 43 are closed this weekend following rain and quake-induced slips. Victoria University Earth Sciences expert Finnegan Ilse Kemp says it's just part of living in New Zealand.
3: With any earthquake of a particular size, that does likely increase the chances it will be followed by a larger earthquake. There will be aftershocks.
1: At least 35 people have been killed and 30 others injured in a collision between two passenger buses on the Deir el-Zor Damascus Road in Syria. The collision involved a bus carrying members of the Internal Security Forces and a civilian passenger bus. The crash happened on a highway that connects eastern Syria to the capital. And praise for Woolworths, thanks to their work in the food waste diversion space. They've been working with charity Kiwi Harvest for decades. Together they rescued more than 4 million kilograms of surplus food between last May and April this year. Kiwi Harvest CEO surplus food between last May and April this year. Kiwi Harvest CEO Angela Calver says it's equivalent to more than 2 million meals for Kiwis.
4: Woolworths takes quite a lot of flack about being one of the big supermarket chains. I guess a glimmer of hope from me.
1: That's news.
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5: Katie's Coal, West Coast. Now, Katie's Coal Pass may be different. I'm not too sure from Katie's Coal. And Katie's Coal is very near the Big Mac landing strip on Fox Glacier. Which is below Katie's Coal and the Chancellor and Pioneer Huts on Fox Glacier. Katie's Coal, or Katie's Coal Pass, named after a very, very active English mountaineer called Katie Gardner. There you go.
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0: 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This is the Friday Fry-Up, brought to you by Beard Brothers. No fillers, no nasty artificial stuff, just a premium take of the banger, snarler, and silly sausage of the week. Beard Brothers, crafted the old school way.
1: All right, what a week to make a pick. Where are we going to start? I think we start with the banger of the week, and there are a few nominees. You could have said Spain. The Spanish football team would be bangers of the week. They banged in some goals to win the World Cup. But that seems, doesn't it? That seems an age ago. I might have considered Chris Bishop as banger of the week, saying, stuff the other side, stuff Woke Luxon, we're going to change the RMA, we're going to get rid of the gravy train. But he kind of did himself out of being banger of the week. Why? Well, because he then admitted he might well lose his seat, and he wouldn't come on the show this week. He kind of ghosted us. He said he was too busy, and then he turned up everywhere else. We'll try and get him on Monday. So I don't think I can give it to him. I know, I think the clear winner has got to be the guy who's back in New Zealand this morning, and like a great Kiwi male, he said the first thing he wants is a poi from the local bakery before he goes home with the claret jug. With the British Open, we call it the British Open tournament, a major golf tournament win, the first time in 63 years in New Zealand it has won the major tournament, the Open, the first time in 23 years a man has won a major. Lydia Ko's done it twice. Ryan Fox, most definitely our banger of the week. Hot as Hades, and also a real Kiwi. A kind of Beard Brothers bloke, I'd really say, is Ryan Fox. So Ryan Fox is our banger of the week. Well, silly sausage of the week, there has been no shortage. There has been no shortage of potential candidates for silly sausage of the week. And I'm going to say, actually, it has to be Stuart Nash. Stuart Nash, I mean, who else? It could have been Chris Luxon for suggesting that he can choose who Winston puts in cabinet. It could have been Winston for giving Stuart Nash a second chance in the first place. But basically, sending what could be misconstrued as a misogynistic comment to, of all people, the bitchiest ex-National MP and ex-politician in the country, Chris Finlayson, and then crying foul and ex-politician in the country, Chris Finlayson, and then crying foul when he does what he does and publishes it, that was just one of the stupidest things I've ever seen in politics. And, you know, Stuart Nash is quite rightly now, as of this yesterday, an ex-politician, and he will never, ever rise from those ashes. So he's kind of a burnt sausage and a silly sausage. He's fried beyond belief. Fried beyond belief. So that's a great, that's a pretty clear win, the silly sausage of the week. Now, I was going to say grilling of the week or griller of the week. And there have been some bloody good burns this week, I have to admit. And I'm inclined, because as a consolation prize for not getting banger of the week, I think the way, as venal and small-minded as it was, because he didn't overreach like Chris Luxon, I thought actually the brutal takedown of Stuart Nash by Chris Bishop, actually, I think that gets my grilling of the week. And the other contender for that would have been Chris Finlayson for dumping on Stuart Nash. So Chris Bishop, you get basic our griller. Our super griller of the week. So we've got a burnt, we've got a silly, we've got a bangy, and we've got a griller. But none of those sausages, to be honest, are as good as a Beard Brothers sausage. We're going to be talking again with Beard Brothers, I think, next Friday. They have a new product. They have a new sausage on the market that will join the galaxy of very good tasting sausages from Beard Brothers.
0: That was the Beard Brothers Friday Fry-Up. When you

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1: The Right Honourable Winston Peters, leader of New Zealand First, invites you and your family to his public meeting in Masterton on Sunday, the 2nd of August. 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
7: All right, you are on the platform, Looker Cup. And I love this. You know, we set up Beard Brothers Friday Fryer. Someone's just come up with another category, which is going to be a regular one. Wiener of the Week. And that's for the person with the most small dick energy. And it can be a man or woman of the week. What a great idea. So Wiener of the Week is going to be an addition to Beard Brothers Friday Fry-Up. Thank you very much indeed, Gerard, for that suggestion. I will introduce it next week. Someone says no one is ever going to text Finlayson ever again because he's clearly a weasel. Alex says the app is improving. That is great. And I love this. No matter how obscure the weather location I come up with, and everyone I think that no one will know about or no one will feed back on, here's this great text from JJ. Katie's Col is a steep-sided saddle beneath the western ridge of Mount Tasman, dividing the Balfour Valley from the Fox Valley. Beautiful view on a fine day. Been through there many times. JJ, bloody good on you. Thank you very much indeed for sharing that. So it is. That is the spot. That is Katie's Coal Pass, it's also called, I think. Fantastic. Thank you, mate. Matt, thank you for ringing back.
8: Good morning, Mr. Plunkett. But no, I haven't rung back.
7: Oh, there was the other Matt. Oh, no, Matt. No, hey. No, Matt, that's right. We've got a note. It was the other Matt. Sorry.
8: Oh, cool. First of all, Sean, I will only be buying Beard Brothers sausages from now on because anyone that supports the platform, I support them.
7: Good.
8: Never heard
7: you,
8: of
7: mate.
8: Them before in my life, but they came on board with you. But
7: okay, so Beard Brothers, you can buy them. They've got lots of outlets, Foursquare, they do, I think, is it Foodstuffs?
8: Yep.
7: And go online to find out where they are and where they supply near you. Also to see, they're not like just like any sausage. They've got some real kind of bespoke sausages. Lovely story, Matt. They grew out of a guy who was hunting, making sausages for mate.
8: Yeah, I listened to your interview when you first took them on board.
7: And he just upscaled. It's a great yarn. Anyway.
8: Yeah, no, great. But I think that I'm just wondering whether we could just add one more sausage for maybe this week, and that is a dangerous sausage. And I think that would have to go to Paul Henry, and I'd be very curious as to know whether he holds a gun license, because his comments about Chris... whatever his name is, that leader of the Labour Party, that guy that I don't really like. Now, let's just think about this. Look at Tamahere. He had all his rifles taken off him because of a comment that he made about the Indians.
7: Tamaki.
8: Now, he had all his firearms removed. Now, is Paul Henry going to have his firearms removed for the comments that he made on national TV?
7: Yeah, okay.
8: Very interesting to see.
7: Hasn't it all got rather silly by the end of the week? You know?
8: It's crazy. It's just
7: someone's just texted
8: crazy.
7: And said that Chris Finlayson is a schoolboy pimp. And look, I don't mind. I don't think Chris Finlayson gives a toss what anyone thinks about him. He's having fun. Good on him.
8: But yeah, anyway, Sean, no, have a good day, and I'm so looking forward to your election party.
7: Oh, great. Really, you've got your tickets. Excellent. And good time to remind people, Matt, you go to Eventbrite. It's all there. You go into the system and all the details. It is November the 7th, Dockside Restaurant in Wellington. And a good time is had by all. Thanks, Matt. Good on you.
8: Leah and Kelly are bringing their portable spa pool.
7: They're not. They are not, all
8: they
7: right?
8: They are. They're going to bring it down, and we're going to have a spa pool party there, Sean.
7: They, you
8: awesome.
7: Are not. You are not. Are you definitely not? I will have a word to them. All right. Kate, thank you for ringing. How are you?
4: I'm good, thanks. How about you?
7: Excellent.
4: Great. I think the winner, I'm going to nominate Chris Hipkins for the Wiener of the Week award this week because he's got no sense of humour, which was demonstrated by his faux outrage about the whole Paul Henry thing. But I just wanted to say, keep doing what you're doing because I'm, as my husband says, that I'm a political junkie. So I just love it. This is the only way I can find out what is actually going on in our country. I've just learned so much.
7: Oh, you could read the Herald. You could listen to Snooze Talk. You could watch the TV news.
4: The only time I use the Herald is to start my fire, and I get that secondhand from my parents who are, you know, in their 80s. As for the Commonwealth Games, I couldn't care less, didn't know it was on. And I do remember the 1974 ones because I did actually live in Christchurch at the time. But I just wanted to say, great Free Speech Friday, by the way.
7: They were good, weren't they?
4: I love Chris Lynch and I love Simon as well. Excellent. And I'm so gutted because I've been watching the ACT website to see when they're coming to Rotorua and I've got another engagement that I've already committed to, so I'm not going to be able to see Paul Henry. I'm so gutted. I'm actually really, so that's on the 25th of August for any of my other local platform listeners. And then the national one is actually the 30th of July. So that's just coming up. So I would encourage any local.
7: Who's on tour for national? Is Luxon doing that?
4: Luxon and Todd McClay. So
7: why don't they? Well, okay. Well, and look, I'm just going to. I'm not. You don't need to draw a conclusion from this, Kate. I do note that New Zealand First and ACT are advertising on the platform for their public meetings and they're packing them out.
4: Exactly.
7: And I've heard from Chris Lynch that not many people are turning up to the national ones and they're not advertising on the platform. You can draw your own conclusions.
4: Yeah, I've just given them a free advert, so we'll see. I'll report back to you how many people turn up.
7: All right.
4: All
7: of them, Kate, so you're just out shopping, really? It's like a political shopping trip.
4: I thought about going to the Labor one, but I just don't really know.
7: Oh, come on. Go on and report back to me. That would be excellent.
4: I so want to go just to almost just be like a little bit of a, you know, sort of fly on the wall to see who are these people? What are their ideas? You know, maybe ask a few awkward questions. But I don't actually know if I could do it. I think I might be physically ill.
7: No, you'd be all right, Kate. Go on.
4: Oh, okay. I'll look into it.
7: And give us a ring afterwards. Lovely.
4: Okay.
7: Cheers.
4: Will do.
7: Bye. Henry, how are you?
9: Hey, good, thanks, mate. How are you?
7: Excellent.
9: Just the feedback with the show, man. It is awesome what I found on the platform. I'd have to say it's like finding a family that I never had. I was so frustrated with News Talk ZB, TV One. You know, I was a ZB listener for many years, so frustrated with this spiralling to the wokeism. And when I found the platform, like I say, it was like finding a family, mate. So please don't change anything. Continue what you're doing. You've got the best hosts in the country. Bella was a delight to talk to. And I'm saving feverishly to try and get to the election thing, mate. I became a Platform Plus member. I'm fully behind you guys, and you're doing something this country so needs so bad.
7: Oh, that's bloody nice of you, Henry. Thank you, mate. Where are you from?
9: I'm the thriving metropolis of Upper Hutt.
7: Oh, the Hutt Valley. Well, you won't have any travel expenses for the party, will you?
9: I won't have any trouble parking anyway.
7: Bloody good. Henry, I hope to see you there, mate. Thank you for your call and your support. Yeah, thank you for being a Platform Plus member. And I suddenly realised how many freeloaders. I can't get the thing. I can't. Are you a Platform Plus member? You can. Oh, I'm not a Platform Plus member. I can't watch on the video stream. Well, I'm sorry. Everyone else does their bit so that we can run on the smell of an oily idea of an oily rag, really, I guess. I absolutely agree with Henry. That's lovely of you guys. Be like Henry, someone says, Karen. Good on you, Karen. Luxon and Uffendall have a public meeting in Tauranga, 31st of July. Got a lot of listeners in Tauranga, but, National Party. See, here's the thing. If we accept the fact that ACT and National New Zealand First, to a large extent, compete for the same voters, and New Zealand First and ACT have figured out that a lot of you people listen to the platform, why wouldn't National do that? I don't know. I can't figure the logic. Hey, Rich, you should be on the plane by now, shouldn't you?
10: No, I go on the plane on Monday.
7: All right.
10: This will be my last chat for you for about 5 weeks.
7: Oh, you can ring from the Philippines?
10: Actually, mine will see how I get on with the time difference and stuff. I might be able to pull on to see how the wires are going. But you've been asking for some feedback. There's nothing really. I mean, you do a good job, Sean. I think maybe when you have too many interviews on, it can be a bit interview heavy and it's kind of like...
7: Yeah, well, so I try no more than three is generally the way I like to keep it.
10: I always enjoy your 7 to 7.30, mainstream media, taking the fun out of them. So hopefully I think you said it was like the 33% podcast you're thinking about doing and hoping to get a sponsor.
7: Well, look, I have an idea and then things... I'll be honest, the last couple of weeks I've just been trying to get things fixed. And then we've had meetings and then we've got this big strategic direction. But the great thing has been... While that backroom stuff for the platform, I got to say, I do find stressful. It's not my natural place to be, my natural skill set. The great thing is everyone else is working so efficiently on the platform. Bella's been great this week. Leah and Kelly have stepped up because Michael's fallen over, which, strangely enough, has freed up Josh to work on the technical changes. And it's a very dynamic small team, Rich. I'll tell you, mate, I see yesterday that... Staff are letting go 8 or 9 people. If I let go 8 or 9 people, that would be the platform gone. They've got 300 staff and they still produce that amount of shit.
10: Yeah, no, I did notice that. I was wondering what was going on with staff, but hey. But I think when you look at the platform, Sean, it's not... You're not formulaic. I mean, it's like with ZB, it's kind of like, well, we have politics Wednesday or Friday, it's Labour, it's National, it's like, we're going to talk to this person, this correspondent. You're not connected like you are with the platform, where it's kind of like, right, here we are, we're actually talking about honest conversations about what's going on in this country, and it just kind of feels like we're a family, you know? Yeah, it's great, and I will listen while I'm away. And
7: you can ring in, Rich. Be lovely to hear. Where in the Philippines are you going? Manila or?
10: Oh, I will be in Cebu for a couple of days, and then going down to my wife's village for the rest of it. So,
7: good on you.
10: I mean, me and my wife, we got married, so we might actually have about 3 or 4 days honeymoon on our own. So that'll be quite nice. So,
7: good on you, Rich.
10: Because we got married early in the year. So. Yeah. Thanks, Sean.
7: Have a great trip, mate, and safe travels. All right, coming up next, we're going to talk to Tamim, managing editor at The Centrist, as we do every couple of Fridays. Right now, they will take a commercial break.
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7: All right, sorry, we've done it. I was a million miles away. We've got some other production issues. We are joined, as we are, by Tamim Barakat, the managing editor at The Centrist. Lovely to have you with us again, Tamim. How are you going?
19: Very well, Sean. Thank you very much. How are you?
7: Yeah, excellent. Now, look, this is a story I have we've followed here on the platform, and many of our people follow. It's so good to see you guys seriously getting into this story. The story of Baby Roo, or Ruthless Empire. It is just such an indictment on our society, this story, isn't it?
19: It's today is 1,006 days. So in the I waited for the 1,000 day mark to run this story, and it's just it's mind boggling. You have a child that has been the child has died. It looks like. Yes, assault seems to be the manner of death. And you've got three people that are in the house, and we're going on over 1,000 days, and nobody's been charged, nobody's been tried. We looked into it with the IPCA, and it looks like there's been no complaint about the investigation. It doesn't look like they have that power. And the question that I have, that we have, is when does this become a public interest issue? Because we understand ongoing investigation. We understand that
7: they tried to sell us before Christmas. We talked to the officer and said, oh, we may have a breakthrough. It's very hard to get, and there was no breakthrough. And I don't know what they're waiting for, Tamim, because one of those three adults, all of them know what happened. And as much as Andrew Bailey's just introduced this private members bill to make compulsory reporting of child abuse, what about if you don't talk about who killed a kid, we lock you up and throw away the key until you do?
19: I can't comment on how these ongoing investigations are conducted. This one appears stalled to me, but there has to be something. I was talking about this with someone who was very well briefed on this case yesterday, and they were suggesting perhaps, there's some kind of child endangerment law that can be enacted. You know, the child was beaten to death. Is nobody responsible? Can nobody catch a negligence charge here? So there's rumors that someone is talking. It comes down to a bit of a cult of silence, from what I understand. But at the same time, from the public interest angle, you have to ask: is there two-tier policing going on here? That's the problem. I'm not saying there is.
7: Yeah, I wonder if an addition or an amendment to this bill that's just been drawn from the private members ballot at Parliament, making non-disclosure of evidence around the death of a child an offence, that might be right. One way to wrap up, to ramp up the pressure.
19: Yeah, that would be a good idea. I could see that working in the sense that perhaps when the truth is discovered, you go back and you find out who was holding it and you hold them accountable. Like, no one gets off scot-free for holding their tongue here. Because it's mind-blowing. You know, how is it possible that you have people, somebody beat this child to death. Somebody murdered this child. And nobody's responsible. We're all just carrying on. And what shocks me is, where is the pressure from the MPs? Where is the pressure from the media? You know, where's the pressure from the civil rights groups? Where's the pressure from the family rights groups? It should not come down to centrists looking into this and finding that nobody's raised any concerns with the IPCA, and the IPCA has no mechanism to put any pressure on it themselves. So really, what? We all just sit back and say, well, you know, when you guys sort it out, it looks like they're just slow walking.
7: Unfortunately, this country has a long and shameful record of not finding the killers of innocent babies. That's all I'm going to say, and you can make your own assessments about what demographics those kids come from. Look, the other issue you guys have been getting into, while everyone's going on about what Paul Henry said or what Stuart Nash said, I think you've quite rightly picked up on the fact that there are a whole lot of people on the left of politics who can use all sorts of inflammatory language and they get a free ride. You've concentrated on the Green co-leader, Marama Davidson. So what's your problem with her?
19: It's not a problem so much. I think I think Marama has given away the game. That's what we wrote in Centrist, because she called the coalition government a pack of bastards, and she was talking to Julian Wilcox on the Huey, and he didn't really, he pushed back. He said, look, you're calling the coalition government a pack of bastards, but at the end of the day, you have Winston Peters, you have David Seymour, you have Nicole McKee, Karen Chor. These people are all Māori leaders. And so, In a quite revealing statement, she said, I don't care if their representatives belong to my whakapapa or not. The focus here is their actions. And the truth is, Marama, a lot of people on the right side of the political spectrum would absolutely agree with you. But the truth is, if you don't agree with her definition of what is Māori, you are no longer Māori.
7: Yeah.
19: And this is the game. And I think this is the bigotry of low expectations. This is the racism of the left, which in my personal view is absolutely rampant in this country and needs to be checked.
7: Yeah.
19: Because you cannot come out and say you're Māori if you agree with my policies, but you're not Māori if you don't agree with my policies.
7: Yeah.
19: Perhaps there's more than one way to be in this world. I don't think this occurred.
7: Did you get any engagement from Marama? Or not? You're just reporting what she said. She didn't come and talk to you.
19: No, we just reported what she said. But you know what? Journalistically, you're right. I did not seek engagement from her. We should have done that. That's a fair point. So we'll take that on board.
7: Yeah.
19: But to be fair, this is not the first time the representatives of these left-wing parties have played this game. We also, you've got this sort of... Now, to be fair also to Centris, we also looked at the shifting standards and the shifting rationales behind their policies with NZ First, who also were, you know, playing games right now.
7: And I hadn't been aware of this. I'd missed this until I read it on you guys. Debbie Narewapaka from Te Pāti Māori, she said they could work with New Zealand First. That seems an incredibly optimistic statement.
19: Yeah, that was going back a couple of months now. I think that was during was it Waitangi weekend? Think that was during that weekend. And so she made that statement, I believe it was to RNZ, but there was no qualifier on RNZ. So we just added a helpful editor's note that said, by the way, Ms. Narewapaka has labeled the coalition government racist, white supremacist, accused them of systematic genocide. But, oh, she can work with them. So, again, we're giving away the game.
14: Yeah.
19: Do you believe what you guys say, or is it all just clutching at the baubles of power? Yeah. Right?
7: Mind like it's you, just you have also be. Raised, I think, a worthy point of hypocrisy involving New Zealand First, which last weekend came That's out right. with the billion-dollar, let's search for oil fund idea. Your point That's being right. that...
19: Well, you guys, I shouldn't say you guys, sorry, New Zealand First were the ones that helped kill it in the first place in, 2018, when they stood, it was one of the first things of the Jacinda Ardern government.
7: The
19: first
7: moratorium of the Jacinda Ardern on government. Exploration, and they were the government, yeah.
19: I think Shane Jones was the minister responsible fronting it, if I'm not mistaken, regional development. So, you know, it's very convenient to turn around now and say, hey, we're now going to do exactly what we had helped kill in the first place. We're going to bring it back. This is just playing to vote. So all politicians from all sides need to need to start walking the walk, if you will. If you say it, do it. And if you don't mean it, stop saying it.
14: Dang.
19: And I think that's really hurting this country. In the point of Marama, the racism and the anti-Māori feeling in this country that emanates from the right is because people on the left, in my view, are conflating who is Māori with big government progressive policies that people are sick of. So when you're sick of these things, you start to lash out, and it creates real racism. But it starts with that low bar racism of, if you don't agree with me, we're not, you know, even though you're of an ethnicity, now you're a bastard, which is an interesting word, by the way, because it means a child without a father.
14: Yeah.
19: So, you know, she literally, you know, cuts them off from the whakapapa because they disagree with her politics. It's, in a word, racist.
7: Yeah. So. And last thing, and I know this is important to you and to your readers, the social media ban, which, of course, every reason we should protect kids from the terrible people on the internet. But I think you guys have looked into the real problem of this is that it's kind of the slippery slope.
19: Well, that's the problem. And it's you know, the emotional appeal by Erica Stanford that, you know, we have to save the children from eating disorders, and we have to, you know, protect the young girls from online harms when they're being fed images about their own bodies and the destructive effects this can have is absolutely legitimate. Nobody's saying it's not. But when you skate past the threat to free speech online, that's where I draw the line, because it becomes, in my view, a bit disingenuous. I don't personally think any of these politicians are so worried about me or my children or I think they're worried about themselves and their agendas. And so you have to ask yourself, is this a child protection policy that happens to require digital identity, or is this digital identity policy being sold through the guise of child protection? I'm not saying it's one or the other, but we have to look into this very carefully before we go along with these very emotional calls for radical change into how we conduct ourselves online.
14: Yeah,
19: someone's got to protect the online trolls here. They're anonymous. They got to stay anonymous, for crying out loud.
7: I got to say to me, I get the feeling that's not going to be resolved before the election. And if they've got any sense, which often they don't have, National will put it in the too hard basket.
19: Right. Well, we'll see. I don't know. I did get an interesting OIA back just with some information about their public research. They had they went on to askable.com and asked 174 people their opinion on this topic. And only seven people identified as Māori, and then they use that as there's a
7: that
19: large...
7: That was their public consultation.
19: 174 people through askable.com.
7: That would be, useful to ask Grok, wouldn't it?
19: It's incredible to me. Look, Centrist puts out surveys, and we had over 1,000 people on this survey say they wanted nothing to do with digital ID. You could argue it's a self-select survey. Yep. But I'm asking on that front, how is it possible that Centrist, which has a very small team of people working, can get 1,000 people to respond to something, or we put out a survey user feedback on the site and whatnot. We're getting thousands of responses back. But the New Zealand government, with its hundreds and thousands of employees, can only muster up 174 responses. I got to ask, is that value for money?
7: That's a really good point. Well, you guys are, because to subscribe to the Centrist costs you nothing. How do people do it? Remind them how to get this great content.
19: Please go to centrist.nz and simply sign up for the free newsletter. And that's it. Just give us your email. We'll get it to your inbox as regularly as we can. And we're always trying to look for the angles that the news is missing and try and give you interesting content. One of the nicest things that we got back in a recent survey that we did was that the Centrist gives you angles. And I think the platform also does this, to be fair. So you don't feel like you're going crazy, because a lot of people just don't have the time to think through these things. So don't worry, there's someone here looking for those angles. So you think something's wrong, but you know what? You got to go to work. You don't have time. We're going to give it to you in a summary, a bite-sized piece, so you know, that's what I was thinking.
7: Dang.
19: So you don't feel like you're going nuts out there, because these people will drive you crazy.
7: It's good stuff. And if you want to dive deep into the stories we've discussed with Tamim this morning and the other great stuff that they do, do get along to the Centrist website. Have a great weekend, Tamim. We will talk again soon, brother.
19: Thank you, sir.
7: Cheers.
19: Have a great day.
7: Cheers.
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22: We've got precisely 12 minutes left for you to have your say, to ring in, to text me. And then we start getting ready for Monday's show, Bella, don't we? Basically, it never stops. It's just a terrible, terrible grind. I got to tell you, I was going to go fishing this weekend in Turangi. My plan was I was going to walk out of here at 10. The car was going to be packed with all the fishing gear, all the warm gear, and off I was going to go. I'd got the wheels balanced. I had a flat tyre that had been fixed. The Ranger is filled with diesel at only 238 a litre, which is better than 330, which I think was the height of the last trip I went up. But the weather is absolute rubbish. We had a guide booked for the Delta at Turangi Saturday morning. He rang yesterday. He said, not worth it. I don't mind a bit of rain, so you get a fresh through the river and you get a run of trout. And it's going off up there at the moment. But we looked at the weather, my mate from Auckland and I, and I rang him yesterday. I said, could you ring the lovely people who do the place we stay at and ask them if they can put it off? And I think we're going another 3 or 4 weeks because, the weather was too cold. So I got a wet weekend in Wellington. But it is nice to be able to... you are a bloody nightmare, someone says. Why are you listening to... Yeah, okay, you ring me and tell me what your problem is. Don't send me weird... I had this huge deja... Do you think that person's done it again this week? Because I just got a terrible sense of deja vu there.
23: I don't think... That's the first I've read.
22: Okay, I just think I've read them before. I got deja vu all over again. Now, someone talking about Kate saying she might go to that Labor Party meeting. Grant says she'll have to go without a bath or a shower for 2 weeks so she can fit in to join the great unwashed... Oh, that's mean, Grant. The centrist is great, says this person. Why don't you get them to do your news segment? Because they do have all the angles. Well, look, the centrist does commentary and it does current affairs. A lot of people don't understand this. There's a difference between news. I wouldn't strictly call us a news service. We are a commentary, current affairs. We interpret the news, but we don't make a news bulletin. And I have to be honest, for the people that do, it takes a hell of a lot of people to continually be across and producing the short segments they do for news. It's a lot more than people think. People, you get someone called a journalist and suddenly you've got a news bulletin. It's 24 hours, you need to have massive context and the processing of it takes a while. And look, we use the news to generate, if you like, the discussions that we have. And as I've been telling you today, and I'm so pleased with your feedback, the real thing, and I've been thinking about this a lot as we look at our technical problems with delivery, what is, the people are what make the platform on, you know, you guys and us guys. That's what makes the platform. It is a group of people doing something together. And I was thinking, what's the technology is just how we get to talk to each other. And one of the most important pieces of technology that, you know, when I set up with the rights, when we set up all those years ago, was to build a talkback station. To build, because we are now, next to ZB, the only talkback station in New Zealand. Talkback service in New Zealand. And I'm going to ask the question, I don't know that ZB is still talkback, really. In the truest sense of the word. But it is the dialogue and it is the discussion. Sean, the app has vastly improved since yesterday. It's gone from being bloody diabolical to somewhat diabolical. Cheers, Tom, the disgruntled truck driver. Tom, if you've got Apple devices, you can also go to TuneIn and Apple Music radio stations. We have published online and in our socials links to all this. I'm also going to say, some people saying, well, I can't get everything I did. We are putting up our paywall a bit. I've promised you would always be able to get the platform audio live for free. We're going to make sure that happens, but it costs money to do what we do to maintain this talkback service. I think we're amazing value for money. So a lot of people who thought somehow that they were paying, we've found out they email us all, said you weren't paying, or you weren't paying the full subscription. And we're trying, I want to clarify that for everyone as well. Sean, the Baby Roo case is an appalling stain on our nation. How about the presumption of guilt? Each of the three presumed murderers need to prove their innocence. I hear you, Neil. Sean, thanks for updating us through emails about the app. Can I just say, and here's the thing about how small we are. Last week, I couldn't update you because Sarah was away on holiday and I didn't know how to use the Gmail group mail. We've got a thing called Mail Coach. That's why you didn't get any updates and it was really pissing me off, but I had so much to do, I couldn't get it. I'm going to have to... Actually, we might teach you how to do it, Bella, eh? Upskill you. Right? You'd love
23: that.
22: You
23: know, with upskilling comes...
22: Oh.
23: I'm just kidding.
22: Bella's moving this weekend. She's moving into a flat, a new flat in Wadestown. You know you're moving up, pertaining to Wadestown.
23: It's up physically. It's a lot higher altitude.
22: It will be cold up there.
23: It was windy
22: and
23: there.
22: I hate to tell you this. You might not find that it's that much closer.
23: It is. I've got to leave 10 minutes later.
22: Oh, wow. Oh, okay. Oh, so that's good. So you'll be better, as it were. Sure, here in Whangamataara, a lot of us in the trades listen. We love the platform family. It's Dave the Chippy. Good on you, Dave. Listening on TuneIn, no issues, but no platform ads heard. Oh, hang on. What about the ads during the program? All different and not yours. Dave, I wasn't aware of that. Jeez, I better bloody check that out. And Dave, the thing is, mate, that's not going to last forever, TuneIn. TuneIn is a stopgap until we get the app fixed, mate, okay? Matt, good morning to you.
0: Yeah, g'day, mate. I missed most of that, but I was just going to say I've just started using TuneIn.
22: So now, are our ads playing on TuneIn?
0: I've heard a few David Seymour ads.
22: But oh, yeah, so they must be playing. Someone's got it wrong there. It's the digital ads that we don't get. Okay, and TuneIn's working as a stopgap measure for you?
0: Yeah, it's flawless on Android, so...
22: Absolutely flawless on Android. Thank you, Matt.
0: Yeah.
22: Thank God for that.
0: No worries, mate.
22: Thank God. Thank you very much. Cheers. John, how are you, buddy?
1: Yeah, good, Sean. Just quickly on the subject of talkback, I think it's remarkable and revealing that Radio New Zealand, with all its vast resources, has no appetite for talkback.
22: Has never done talkback, because then you might give normal people a chance to say something.
1: Yeah. The great unwashed might sort of begin to chisel away at their little... Yeah.
22: And, John, it's so much like the Post this morning. Have you read the... You didn't get the Post. Simon Upton bitching that now that the government's changed the RMA, governments might change policy and not follow the rules that some bunch of faceless bureaucrats made up in 1991. It is the most kind of cloth-eared... He's basically arguing for dictatorship, bureaucratic dictatorship, you know?
1: Yes, this ghastly prospect of popular democracy scares the bejesus out of them, doesn't it?
22: Yeah, absolutely. And I think that's kind of connected with Radio New Zealand not having talkback. I'll tell you what, if I was running Radio New Zealand, I'd give it a talkback channel.
1: Oh, we'd definitely increase their ratings.
22: Yeah.
1: But they don't want to do it, and they don't care because they don't much care about their ratings either because they're non-commercial.
22: Yeah, I hear you. I hear you, John. Nice talking, mate. 0800 333 33 83. Sean, TuneIn is a fine alternative for the time being, and that's why we did it. You hear the TuneIn ads when you first connect, then you hear the platform ads like you do with normal streaming. Sean, your ads do play on TuneIn, but when you first log in, they play three of their ads first. Oh, well, I'm sorry, I can't do anything about that, unless you pay for TuneIn Premium. But we're just using these things in the meantime as we work on a more lasting solution. Our apps will be back. But I'm going to tell you, they will not do all the Platform Plus features, we are going to have a new site, and it may not be the website that you can get to through the apps that will

0: We don't. And I'm sorry, sometimes you guys are the guinea pigs. And we evolve and we do our thing as we have our conversations with you in real time. Now, Michael, I talked to him yesterday. He still sounds, to be honest, sick as a dog. Maybe he's not up to this politics thing. But because of that, that means Leah is along with Kelly. And Kelly, you're not bringing the spa pool to the election night party, okay? Get a room. I've been told you are, and you said you would, you're not. Leah and Kelly doing their inimitable show after the news at 10 o'clock. I just want to say thank you all. For some reason this week, I have felt very, you know, I was sick up in London. I came back. I was tired. We had these issues. For some reason, a whole new lease of life this week. It has been wonderful interacting with you. We've had tons of calls, tons of texts. I would like to thank all our guests. Monday, we should have the new candidate for Napier from New Zealand First. We may have Winston Peters. I'd like to get Chris Bishop on. And we'll have a couple of others as well. Have a good, safe weekend. Stay warm if you're down south. Stay dry if you're anywhere else in the country. Be kind to each other and don't get drunk on Saturday night and send people texts that you don't want anyone else to read, because that can be career-ending. That's it. Ka kite anō.
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1: In this update, the Iranian-backed Houthis have claimed a missile attack on the Saudi Arabia city of Jizan, which borders the Red Sea. This comes as there were no overnight reports of airstrikes by the US or Iran for the first time in 2 weeks. Meanwhile, US President Donald Trump continues to threaten further attacks while saying negotiations are continuing. Geopolitical Saudi Arabia analyst Salman Al-Ansari told the BBC the Middle East situation is now about the global economy and encourages the international community to respond.
2: 20% of the world trade goes through that strait. The Kingdom of Saudi Arabia is in the forefront of protecting the global maritime route.
1: The ACT Party and National are both vying for New Zealand hunters' votes, and the sector's giving each party a thumbs up for their efforts. ACT's policy includes transferring responsibility for conservation land game animals from DOC to a beefed-up game animal council. Meanwhile, National's promise to strengthen hunter-led conservation includes recognising valued introduced species in law and boosting the sector's economic value. Game Animal Council CEO Karina Jordan says the policies are very similar.
3: They're reflecting what hunters are seeking in various ways, and we're encouraging our hunters and also our anglers to take a good look at these policies.
1: New Zealanders are being urged to take the shaky start to the weekend as a reminder to be prepared. A 5.9 magnitude quake struck near the North Island's Tomaranui on Saturday morning. The Awakino Gorge between Mōkoro and Piopio is closed, with one lane possibly opening this evening. State Highway 3 between Whangamōmona and Tomaranui is closed until Monday. Victoria University Earth Sciences expert Finnegan Ilse Kemp says the area doesn't usually experience earthquakes, but it's also not uncommon.
4: This earthquake is another tiny reminder to secure any loose items in your home, like bookshelves or wardrobes, and to make sure that you have emergency supplies.
1: That's news.
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1: Good morning, team. Lovely to have your company on a Friday. Gosh, this week's gone fast. But good, very good. Leah Parnapper with your producer, Kelly, here as well. And look, another busy day today. Low staff morale on site, no on-site drug testing for years, contraband readily available, and filthy, uninhabitable parts of the, what the hell am I talking about? A jail, Spring Hill Correctional Facility. There has been an inspectorate's report out, and it's damning. Although they say things are changing, I'm going to catch up with Floyd Duplessis, who is the Corrections Association president, about this. Could AI bottle a memory? Three engineering students at Auckland Uni think so. They've developed an AI-powered, wait for it, fragrance concept. We knew AI would get everywhere. Now it's making our perfumes. It's called Memoir. I think I'm saying this right, Memoir. And it turns personal memories into custom perfumes. Amazing. I'm going to chat to one of the three engineering students. These guys did really well. They came back. They went to Paris. They were picked. I think they made it into the top six out of 380,000 of ideas. So, it's pretty impressive, really. How the heck does that work? I will chat to one of the students a little later on in the show. How does AI?

0: I make perfume. Hey, where we're going to start the program, though, today is a woman who sold her business to pay for her life-saving cancer treatment is taking her fight to Parliament. Catherine Cook, earlier this week, presented a petition with more than 17,000 signatures calling for Keytruda to be funded for people with early stage triple negative breast cancer. As well as a petition, she spoke before the Health Select Committee, saying this is much about more than just one medicine. After volunteering more than 1,200 hours campaigning, she says New Zealand must stop offering partial treatment pathways that leave patients crowdfunding or missing out altogether. And Catherine Cook joins me now. A very good morning to you, Catherine.
1: Good morning, Leah, and I'm so glad that I got the memo about clothing because I nearly put my cougar top on too.
0: Did you?
1: It must be the age and the quality of dress, right?
0: They say over a certain age, women do like to dress in animal print, and I am the queen of it. So, yes, and I'm sure you are too, Catherine. But
1: I'll run out and get my zebra one on, and then we can look like we're part of the circus that I've just come from.
0: Yeah, exactly. Hey, look, can we start with your own story about being diagnosed with a triple negative breast cancer?
1: Yeah, look, Leah, I was fighting fit, and then early November 2024, I went and had a mammogram, just a routine mammogram. I was having them annually, and I got a recall to say that I'd found something, wanted to do some more investigative, and I was still in denial, went in, then suddenly I'm lying there having biopsies done, having another mammogram, and then being told, come back in a week, still was in denial, watching women going through the door, not coming out. I'm waiting an hour later going, if you've got nothing to tell me, let me go. And then found out it was my turn. And the reason people didn't come back out is we got sent out the back door after we'd been told the bad news that we had triple negative breast cancer.
0: Oh my gosh. And am I right in saying it isn't the most common form of breast cancer? And is it one of the most aggressive and hardest to treat?
1: Look, it's highly aggressive. There's about 350 women and also men can get breast cancer that are diagnosed across New Zealand every year. And I also want to just acknowledge our Pacific nations that we support too, because they also need to be under the umbrella of what we're talking about.
0: Okay. So you found out, you ended up, as I said in the intro, having to sell your business, my goodness, to pay for your treatment. You lost quite a bit of money, didn't you?
1: Well, it was even worse than that, if I can just say. So basically, I got asked when I got told, you've got triple negative breast cancer. In the same sentence, I was asked, do you have private insurance? And I'm thinking, relief, yes, I do. And realising that actually was not actually great at all. All I did with my private health insurance was save the public health system, the chemo, the radiation and the surgery. My public health insurance does not pay for the unfunded drug. And I'm on a wellbeing too with Southern Cross. So I thought I'd not won the lottery by getting triple negative, thought I'd won the lottery by having health insurance, but in actual fact I didn't. So through the uncertainty of how do we keep paying our bills, we had to put our house on the market while I was going through chemo, either sell the house or sell the business. Didn't know how we were going to fund the drug, but I knew I needed the drug to stay alive. Then my friend created a give a little page, but we sold one of our businesses at a $700,000 loss due to being forced to sell something to be able to keep paying for the drug and to pay to live, basically.
0: Yeah, golly.
1: So I'm down the tube for $750,000 at the moment.
0: Yeah, but you are here and you are in remission, but you've spoken about feeling guilty because other women can't access the same treatment. Why does that weigh so heavily on you, Catherine?
1: Well, it weighs heavily on me because it's inequitable. So you can have two women or two people with the same diagnosis. I want to use an example of a lady who I'm allowed to talk about. Her name is Amber Rose, and unfortunately she passed away in May this year. She got diagnosed with the same stage, grade and size triple negative breast cancer that I had. solo mum of four children, three boys under 16 and a 20-year-old daughter, was never even offered Keytruda. Now, Keytruda is the global standard treatment. So we're talking about the full pathway, cancer treatment pathway for triple negative breast cancer. It's funded in 40 countries, just not funded here in New Zealand. She hails from Hastings. She contacted me on the 17th of April this year. She said to me, can you help me? I just want to live. I'm so scared. I'm worried I'm going to die and my children won't have me. I get this coming in my inbox every day since I started the petition. So I just also want to just say to you, even the government thought that I was bringing the petition down. The petition was actually introduced to Parliament by Nancy Liu on the 8th of July last year. So that petition has been in Parliament since the 8th of July last year. I went to the Petition Select Committee and in October last year, and I presented my oral and written submission. Didn't even know there was a letter from Pharmac that referred to a horse instead of a person, as in myself. Wrong animal, we're talking about animal prints, wrong animal, and also said that it was a low priority. Well, within a few days of me being at that oral submission, it suddenly the drug appeared on Pharmac's OFI list. Now, appearing on Pharmac's OFI list, which is the official investment list, that drug could stay there for the next 10 years and still not be funded. So the system is completely broken. But coming back to the guilt factor that you said, she contacted me, Amber did, on the 17th of April. I said to her, I'll help you, even though I was so time poor. Got to give a little page from $2,500 up to $35,000, and then she got told there's no time anymore, I'm going to die. So she passed away. She wasn't even offered she wasn't even offered the chance to crowdfund. She was never, and then there's Jackie Toy in Hamilton. Jackie Toy's given me permission to talk about her as well. She's got triple negative breast cancer. She's had to put money on her mortgage to pay for the drug. She'll be paying for that for the next 15 years.
0: My God. And look, those stories, and also your petition, there's been many petitions now. This one attracted over 17,000 signatures. Catherine, I mean, what does that tell you? What the level of support out there that this is people are crying for this.
1: Yeah, well, look, I was very ill in Auckland Hospital last April, and I'm one of these, 100% people where I thought my petition's at 2,000, I want to get to 20,000. So I was waiting for three blood transfusions and very unwell. And in my hospital bed, I'm just going across all the Facebook groups across New Zealand, just telling them my story and other people's stories, and it just grew legs. But I also want to tell you what it represents today. What it represents today is that when I am speaking on social media, my social media account and my LinkedIn account, over 500,000 people are engaging. I could show you my stats. It's not paid. It's all organic. They're all talking about it. But I also want to say a lot of people are really still confused about what is funded and what is not. I had a lady pop into a group today and she said, Keytruda's not part of the global standard treatment. It's funded. She said, I've got breast cancer. I should know what I'm talking about. She's got Herceptin, which is a different type of breast cancer. Of course, it's not going to be part of her regime. But we also have women in this country who are confusing things and not standing beside their sisters in the same way. I went to Parliament with Annette Wickieper. Annette Wickieper was one of the heroines from 20 years ago that got Herceptin across the line for estrogen positive, HER-positive breast cancer people. 20 years later, we're doing the same thing. 20 years later.
0: Wow.
1: But when I fronted up to that petition at the House Select Committee, I said to them, I'm here for Keytruda, but I'm robbing from Peter to pay Paul. If you fund me, I carry the guilt that someone else is going to miss out, and it's not sustainable. So I also was on another one of your colleagues' channels, and I had presented to Minister Seymour a solution. I called it the Health and Medicine Tax Levy. And I said, if you tax people at $4 a week, and I just used that as an example, we can use some savings around that tax levy. But if I said to you, Leah, for $4 a week, if that money went into a pot that was going to be available for you when you needed it, and health is your without health you've got nothing. You'd pay for it, right? So most New Zealanders I speak to actually just want to have our taxes utilised in our time of need.
0: Catherine,
1: and we've got the money.
0: Yeah, well, can I go back quickly? When you did present your petition this week, but you were joined by, and you mentioned Annette Wikipa and also Angela Davies. You've told us about Annette. Can you tell us a bit about Angela? Why was it so important to have those two women there by you?
1: Well, Annette Wikipa was important because her daughter reached out to me because she could see I was like the Lone Ranger doing this on my own. So she told me about her mum, and her mum came to a World Triple Negative Breast Cancer event that I put online to create awareness across New Zealand. Angela was somebody who turned up absolutely we're not aware that she was turning up, but she turned up on the steps on Tuesday and said to Annette, "If it wasn't for you, I'd be dead." So she got her septum 20 years ago. She had tears streaming down her face saying, "If it wasn't for you, Annette." Now, Annette and eight others went all the way to the High Court for a judiciary hearing around this. I've also lodged a complaint with the Human Rights Tribunal, and I've also lodged a complaint with the Health and Disability Commissioner, because I believe that what's happening right now is a breach of the Payora Act. The system is meant to be there to help us, and it's not. And I don't know if you actually heard me say this, but can I just say to you, there's a lady called Cathy Spencer, former senior leader across the Ministry of Health, ACC and Treasury, and she highlighted a profound inconsistency in how New Zealand values life. Treasury currently placed a value of approximately $16.6 million on preventing one road death, yet valued one year of health life at only $36,670 for health investment analysis. Jeez. And that's what I took to the House Select Committee. So that raises a fundamental question. Why is life valued so differently depending on whether the risk arises on the road or through cancer?
0: Wow. That's outstanding. Those figures, Catherine. You mentioned before that Keytruda was already funded in 40 countries, including Australia, the UK, and Canada. In New Zealand, though, you can get it, obviously, but it's generally only funded, is this right, once the cancer is advanced, which seems backwards to me. Surely
1: it's
0: treating
1: extremely
0: people earlier.
1: Backwards.
0: Yeah.
1: It's extremely backwards, and that's what I'm saying to them. I have said to the government that there is it's a systemic issue, and if they looked at it through a whole of government lens, they would see that they're paying to decline. So there's a huge cost on welfare, health, mental health, ACC, there's a huge loss of productivity, other people having to be caregivers, all the way to decline. And then even when you get to the advanced stages, it's still not a guarantee that you're going to get it. There's a scoring process. And also there might also be some comorbidities that prevent you from having Keytruda. So if you can't have Keytruda, even though it's funded, then the other thing that happens is there's another drug called Trodelvy, which is funded in 70 countries, Leah. That's 70 countries, also for triple negative breast cancer, that you would then have to fund. So for me, I'm fighting for Keytruda. I've had to pay and I've lost, but I might have a recurrence and then I'm going to have to pay for another drug. And so I'm going to reach a point where I'm going to have to say, I can't do this anymore. And, you know, I turn 55 next Tuesday and I've still got a lot to give. I paid my taxes all my life. I just also want to show you this. This is a graph, I don't know if you can see it, where New Zealand sits right at the bottom of the OECD of how much we actually put towards medicines in the world. 5% is where we're sitting. And Germany at 58%, Australia at 25%. Just in front of us is Korea at 20%. So we're 5% to 20% being the next one. We're the poorest publicly funded access to modern medicine out of 20 comparable OECD countries.
0: Is that what you mean by you say that New Zealand, there is partial treatment pathways? Well, or is that different? What did you mean by that?
1: So when I say partial treatment pathways, and I've been judged lately by this, in fact, I've been bullied, and I'm not even going to talk to you about who's bullying me, but I keep getting phone calls to say, "Catherine, can you stop talking about how, we're not aligned, you're not congratulating the partial treatment pathways." Partial treatment pathways is a diagnosis, so they've reduced screening, and so that's a partial treatment pathway. Early prevention is great, but you can't have early prevention without the medicine, Leah. you know, a full treatment pathway requires the medicine, and it's why I can't get excited about new hospitals being built, because a new hospital doesn't guarantee me the treatment, the medicine. And I got really excited yesterday when I heard that Auckland University is opening a new cancer centre, but they're still going to be restricted by what is unfunded medicines. So we, you know, what's going to happen when that happens? You know, you'll get to three quarters of the way, and then you've got to pay for the medicine,
0: right? So partial treatment. Yeah. Okay. It's unusual that you're getting like negative because you know bullying about this is very strange.
1: I'm apparently unaligned. I've been told politicians don't like me, but that's obviously hitting a nerve, Catherine. Well, I can tell you, I got to see 12 different politicians in the House who made themselves available and said hello and made meetings to see me. Now, not too many people can sit in front of you and say they've got 17,000 signatures, they've gone through the petition select committee, they've continued the cause, they've fronted up. I write love letters to every MP across the House most weeks, and I don't apologise for doing so. And I've told them that this vote, health will matter in this election. Because time is your currency, Leah. And if I said to you today, go and have a mammogram, and you got diagnosed with triple negative breast cancer, could you tell me you've got at least $85,000 to start the treatment and possibly $130,000 that's required?
0: Not without selling something. No. Yeah, exactly. Yeah.
1: Well, that's assuming you've got something to sell, and it's assuming that you could go and get a loan.
0: Yeah. You know? Yeah, actually, that's a good point. So, I mean, I could be in the position where we could sell a house, but a lot of people aren't, and that's exactly what you're saying. And in fact, you said that, you know, we see Give a Little pages. You mentioned one of the women, sadly, she didn't even get the chance, but a Give a Little page raising money. If you go and have a look, most of them are for cancer treatments. And now crowdfunding seems to be the expectation rather than the exception.
1: Well, there's two fundamental issues with that. When I first put my Give a Little page up, I got a donation of $50,000. In fact, I was lying down very unwell, and I literally went outside in my pajama top and not much else. I'm glad I live rural. And I said to my husband, oh my God, someone just given me $50,000 anonymously. And my husband said, oh, really? He was in shock. He thought I had read it wrong. He said, look, just go back and have a lie down. Well, you wouldn't believe the people when it hit the media had heard that I'd been given $50,000. Oh, somebody's donated to her so they could get a tax write-off. How disgusting and shameful is it for people to say that? You know, actually met my donor anonymously and she said to me, I saw someone in you that would take this fight, and that's why I've continued it. I've kept my word. But, you know, when we talk about having an asset, Leah, I had an asset, and you might have an asset, but if you're selling an asset in an economic crisis, that asset becomes, you know, a fire sale, and so you lose a lot of money. You lose a lot of money. Yeah. So I would, you know, you go try selling your house right now in a fire sale, and you're desperate to live. You will lose money.
0: Of course, the government has increased Pharmac budget over the past couple of years. But as I think you said previously, do you think this is simply about the money, or it's about the priorities? And you believe the priorities are wrong?
1: They are wrong. And I wonder why that it's cherry picking. Now, Pharmac do the job of negotiating good pricing, but here's the dig. They negotiate good pricing, bulk pricing for public. I've put the question to ACT, to Todd Stevenson and David Seymour, and Todd's been a great advocate. I just want to say Todd's been amazing. Yeah. I said to them, why is it that unfunded drugs are mandated to only be given in private institution? Why can't they be given user pays in the public system where the bulk pricing's already been negotiated? Now, my private institution don't get special pricing. They don't get special projects. I've got to find $12,000 every 3 weeks to get that one drug. It's a bag about that by that. It's about 20 centimetres by about 10 centimetres wide. That bag costs $9,000. Then I get it infused in my private facility. That's up to $3,000, which includes the consultation to get that bag infused. A bag of saline, you can go to you can go to Soul Bar and get completely obliterated, and along comes St John's Ambulance and they give you a saline bag for free. Yeah. I have to pay $500 for that saline bag for hydration in private. So what I'm saying to you is, are we doing things to keep private still going and growing their businesses, or are we and am I a transaction, or is there a duty of care and I'm a patient? Because I've been highly critical of the infusion centres, which I think is a great idea, but I've been told off for saying, Catherine, here you are again complaining about the infusion centres. I said, no, I'm not complaining. I'm celebrating the fact that there's infusion centres available in centres where there weren't. But they're already there. You don't need to recreate them. You could use the Awanui blood lab. You can use the pharmacist. So doctors and specialists already send a prescription to the pharmacy, and they already send a blood form to Awanui lab. They could send a prescription for me to get infused in both those places without having to set up a whole new place. And that whole new place can be put towards medicine. And right now, that gap, that massive gap, and Paula Bennett said a while ago, she does not want to be known for just being the person that was in government. She knows there's a $1 billion hole, and the money is there. It's just being redirected in roading, and it's been redirected in train stations. It's been redirected in, you know, all the wrong places. And
0: yes.
1: Last year, I ruined most people's weekends when I appeared on the Herald. You know, for 2 days, they got to see my bald head. We deserve a fighting chance. And this doesn't help me. I know.
0: Oh, my gosh.
1: It doesn't help me.
0: Yeah.
1: Yeah. I'm not doing this for me.
0: No, I know. I know. Look, as well as a petition, you mentioned it, you spoke before the Health Select Committee on Wednesday. And look, I've started watching that. I'm going to finish it. It was very, very good. And how did it go? Do you feel that they listened? They really listened?
1: Yeah, look, I'm going to be really straight up with you. There are members of that House Select Committee that I find definitely humble and definitely heard me. But here's the dig again, use the word dig. Is 10 minutes enough time to plead for the lives of everybody? It's not. We ran out of time. We had no questions. But, you know, there were people in that room that I felt more heard at that meeting than I did at the Petition Select Committee meeting. The Petition Select Committee meeting, you could have actually had a big yawn and most of them would have been asleep. They weren't prepared. They seemed disinterested. The only person that had something meaningful to say was Paul Ogastio, who thanked me for my courage. But there was other people, without naming names, that were in the room that showed no interest at all. And I was really disappointed. But you know what? At the end of the day, the guilt that I carry the guilt around the losses for my family. You know, I got cancer and now we're actually in discussion with the bank about losing our property because that money, that loss of the business had to go somewhere. And I'm you know, negotiating with them about not losing my home. It's really stressful. And then I look around and I have the guilt of Amber Rose and people like her who didn't even get a chance. They're not even being told about the global standard treatment. Keynote 522 is the global standard treatment. And you asked about Australia. Australia funded early stage triple negative cancer. They funded Keytruda for early stage triple negative cancer on the 1st of December 2023.
0: Wow.
1: So nearly three years later, Yeah, and people say go to Australia and get the treatment. You would have seen, she's been quite in social media, Lani Reddy, her husband, just been over to Australia to get treatment. If it was that simple to get treatment, we'd all be going over. We probably will be returned back on a plane. Yeah. But you can't just go to another country and get treatment. You've still got bills to pay, job to do, and priorities, you know?
0: Yeah. Family costs. How are you? Not everyone can just jump the ditch and go and do that.
1: No.
0: Catherine, you mentioned Todd Stevenson, ACT MP. He's described you as a fierce advocate, and he says he wants New Zealanders to have access to the same gold standard cancer treatments available overseas. And as you said, you met with 12 other politicians. I mean, after hearing you, though, does it, and then what Todd says and the ones you met, do you have confidence real change could finally be on the horizon, or do you feel that it is still lip service?
1: If I could be really honest with you about a couple of things, I feel that there is a genuine approach by about 3 or 4 MPs. Mm. I believe that if I hear one more time from Labor or National or even New Zealand First, how much, or even ACT, how much money has been put to PharmAct, I swear to you, I'll probably do a sitting on the Harbour Bridge all by myself, not for jumping off it, but for pushing people off. Because to be really honest, I don't care that you put money in. It's a great start, but don't give me a tokenism approach that is going to be for when people are nearly dead. You know, it really doesn't help. I've said to all of them that they need to create a sustainable, strategic health and medicine system that is fit for purpose for everybody. I'm not asking you to give me something that just come on the market, like, for example, CAR-T cell therapy, which you can pay $500,000 to $1 million to go and get, where, you know, is outrageously expensive. But I am asking you to look at what is the gap in PharmAct, the medicines that are sitting there that are necessarily required right now.
0: Yeah.
1: Now, you know, I've heard them say, oh, this might continue to be discussed after the election. Try explaining that to someone who needs it right now and might die. There is no excuse to not pay money. So you ask, is it lip service? I think people were pleasant. I think they genuinely want to do their job. If you listen to the last piece I said when I was out of time, I said to them, I understand the gravity of their job. But having gone to question time for 2 days in a row, what a waste of time and a waste of money, having all those people sitting there asking the same bloody question day in and day out and ridiculing each other. If we had only a third of them in there doing that and the rest of them out there doing what they need to do, I'd feel a lot more confident. But, you know, you know, I've had so many people saying, Catherine, thank you for standing up, but I still feel like I'm letting them down. I really wanted to get off the gallery in question time and ask to be on the floor. And I'm, without a joke, I would have sacked probably most of them and said, look, I'm sorry, you're not competent to be here. And it's not me being rude or disrespectful, but to sit there and watch them argue over the same thing. They asked 2 days in a row about groceries. They asked, argued about things that happened in the past. You know, we did this, we did that. Who cares what you did back then? Nobody cares about last year or the year before. We care about the future, and we're all focused on the future, and that's what needs to happen. And interestingly enough, I was denied a meeting with a couple of people who apparently had early flights on Wednesday afternoon, but funny enough, I saw them at question time and they weren't going anywhere very quickly. They waited the whole hour. So I'm really big on integrity, and that's what you'll find with me, Leah, is I'll hold you to task. If you say to me this, I'll take you for your word until you decide to lie to me, and then I'll be writing a love letter saying it was really great seeing you in the gallery. I hope you didn't miss your plane.
0: You are a force of nature, Catherine. My goodness. Oh, look, I think you need to be in Parliament, actually. Maybe that's where your next step is.
1: Oh, well, that's another. Well,
0: don't stand on the steps. Get in it. Don't make the change.
1: Well, Well, how long have we got? I did actually make, yeah, well, I don't know if you want to know. I don't know if they want to know, to be honest. But I actually did make an inquiry with one party who I've voted for all my life. It took them 6 weeks to figure out what I was asking. And then when they figured it out, I had an approach by another party because I told them that I was thinking about it. So because they showed proactivity, I went down that route. I ticked the box of not being a criminal. That's great. I knew I wasn't. I ticked the box of all the other scrutiny that they did. I'm glad I ticked that box. I passed the written assessment, and then I got to the interview stage, and I walked away from the interview going, they're not going to select me. I felt like it was just a ticking boxes. They said they'd come back to me in a couple of days. Meanwhile, this other party were desperate to get me on board. Have you heard? Have you heard? I said, no, but I'm asking. I'm asking. They said, well, can you go and get some delegates? They didn't tell me that I couldn't belong to the other party to get the delegates, but that's another story. So I went out and I got 15 delegates. I only needed to get two. They said, get 10. And I got 15.
0: Yep.
1: I got 15 delegates on the Saturday. I got asked, had I heard, still hadn't heard. On the Monday, I wrote and said, look, I think I'm going to actually disengage to other people. If they can't get it together, I'm going to disengage and I'll continue the process with you guys. Oh, no, we can't continue with you because your application's incomplete. What do you mean my application's incomplete? Oh, well, you couldn't have applied because you were already a member of the other party. I said, well, why did you get me to fill in the form, get the 15 delegates? And so on and so on. So then somebody contacted this other party and said, hey, Catherine Cook should really be in Parliament. And apparently I withdrew my application. Well, how can I withdraw an application when there wasn't one?
0: Oh, jeez.
1: So, you know, and so can I just say, back to the interview, I did challenge why I didn't get selected. I didn't get selected because, are you ready for it? Apparently my... is too busy for me to be campaigning.
0: What? You're too busy. They're saying you're too busy to be campaigning.
1: That was the one-liner, and I'm saying, do you want me to be unemployed then, do you, to be a candidate? Is that the type of candidate you're looking for?
0: Yeah, that's...
1: I would have thought, and I said to both parties, I would have thought you would have wanted someone like me. A, I'm a driven workhorse. Two driven. Three people trust me. But you know what? I've got over 500,000 people that are interested in what I'm saying, and I know I could get the parliament, the party vote up 5% on my own just with the people that are actually listening to me. Do I want to work with people who say I'm too busy to be campaigning, or do I want to work with people who are going to lie and say I withdrew my application? No, I don't.
0: No, you don't. Catherine.
1: So that's the honest truth, and I'm not going to name what parties what.
0: No.
1: I think I know, but
0: we don't need to. Look, Catherine, it's been an absolute pleasure, but look, to wrap this up, I mean, like you said, you're an absolute workhorse. You are doing the work. I feel like I'm not doing anything. What do we do? What can we do? We just keep talking to our members of parliament, our representatives. What do you say we do?
1: What I'd like you all to do, I'd like the listeners to do, is I make my post that I want to be public on my social media. I want people to pick them up and share this information out on their social pages. Obviously, I've got my private stuff to do with my family, so my Facebook page is private for my family, but I have public posts. Pick them up and share them out. If you do that, make appointments to go and see your MP and go, what are you doing about what Catherine Cook's talking about? And not just about Catruda. What I'm saying is, what are we doing with time being our currency? What are we going to do to put health as a priority? And so what I've said, there needs to be a bipartisan approach by this government that puts health as a separate issue to roading, foreign affairs, military. It's totally separate. If you don't sort health out and you keep that as a sustainable strategy long term, I'm not going to apologise, Leah. 3 GP visit, whoopee-doo, I go to my GP, they give me a diagnosis, then what? There's no medicine. It doesn't get me excited at all. Yeah. I'm not going to apologise that the screening age gets reduced or increased or whatever. If the medicine's not there, what do I do? Yeah. You either provide your country, your people, the people that are paying taxes, the full treatment pathway, or you be honest with them that you're not fit for the job and you resign and go back to learning how to do the job. And that's what I'm saying to all the politicians, and that's what we should be saying to them. If you're not competent to put us as a priority, us, the people who pay for you to do your job, who pay for this country to be run, then you need to actually step aside and let people who are apparently so busy, like myself, step in and get the damn job done. Because if this is how you're running a business, the business would have closed a long time ago.
0: Well said, Catherine. What a pleasure to be able to talk to you about this morning, and also happy birthday for next Tuesday. I hope you have a fantastic day, and we will meet in person as well. We have actually.
1: I was your waitress at the roast. Remember, you were lush lady. Wrong bottle, right bottle. I think it was 2 bottles, but anyway, I'm going to the wrong bottle. But you look like you needed a hand. Luckily for you, I'm not a stalker, and I didn't sit there and drink with you. But
0: amazing.
1: At the end of the day. Yeah. At the end of the day, I get called, the Herald last year, they rang me and they said, we want to name you as a finalist for Hero of the Year. And luckily I was in Nigel Ladder's group, and he took it, which is great because he deserved it. I'm no hero at all. I'm just a Kiwi girl who is passionate about equitable access, and I want people to know that this is a serious situation, and if you're going to keep ignoring it and keep your head in the sand, I guarantee you this is going to happen to you or a loved one. You know, 1 in 8 or 9 women will get breast cancer, and 350 of those women or men will get triple negative breast cancer, and 1 in 3 people in your lifetime will get cancer. This is a serious issue, and it requires a serious, sustainable strategy that's going to work. And if the government can't do something or doesn't do something or doesn't prioritise to do something now, they all need to just step aside. We'd be better off to have nothing. We'd be better off to keep our own taxes and pay our own health and our own roads and all that. I mean, that's just ridiculous, me saying that. But, you know, I'd rather my taxes were in my back pocket because I've just saved the government money with my public health insurance by not going to the public system. And here's the other kicker before I go. I got told when I needed more treatment that if I didn't pay it, they'd transfer me back to the public. I said, I just want to know how much this car's going to afford me. They'd transfer me back to the public. I said, I just want to know how much this car's going to afford me, because you wouldn't go buying a car you can't afford. And the private company said to me, we have to send you back to public. I said, but I just want to know how much it's going to cost me. I've never not paid you. I've never not paid you on time. I've always paid you in advance. So if that's not treating you as a transaction, you tell me what it is.
0: Yeah. Catherine Cook, a pleasure. We will meet again. Thank you very much. My gosh, so many texts saying, gosh, this lady, Leah. Catherine, what a hero. She said she isn't a hero. Parliament and Pharmac should be thoroughly ashamed. Yes. Hey, look, guys, we've got to grab our first break. Got some great texts to come back to if you want to discuss what the very passionate Catherine Cook has talked about. I'd love to hear from you. 0800 Debate. We are back shortly on the platform.
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4: What an interview. Catherine Cook, she was the author, is the author of a petition that she presented in Parliament this week, as well as sitting before the Health Committee, Health Select Committee as well. 17,000 signatures calling for Kay Truda. It's got another name, I think, in New Zealand. It's Pembrolizumab, sorry, I'm not trying to stuff it up. Pembrolizumab, okay, Truda. She wants it to be funded for women with early stage triple negative breast cancer. But as you could tell by listening to her, she does not have a lot of faith in the system, in government, in Pharmac. But she keeps pushing. Someone has said, Leah, what a legend. How do we share her social media stuff again, please? Well, she didn't really say it much in the interview. She didn't give us a website, but Kelly, you did a bit quick Google in the break.
5: Oh, yeah. So easy. Just open up Facebook and just type in Catherine Cook. So it's Catherine with a C. And then Cook with an E on the end. So Catherine Cook's breast cancer, and she pops up the first search result within Facebook. Yeah, or even Google, yeah, Catherine Cook breast cancer sort of thing. Yeah. All her stuff pops up there, so you can like her page, follow her, share her stuff.
4: She did say she's obviously got a private one, but she's very, very... If you're on LinkedIn as well, she puts a lot up on LinkedIn. I'm pretty bad at LinkedIn, but I know a lot of people are on it all the time.
5: Well, on Facebook, I mean, you can, even if you aren't friends with someone, you can set all your privacy settings for everyone to see your posts, or if there's just ones, like she said, just her personal family stuff, she'll have it for friends only sort of thing. So,
4: yeah.
5: But yeah, no, easy to find. What a woman, eh? Jeez, what a story.
4: Do you know, I met her, she was my waitress. And she wasn't really. Do you remember when Sean Plunkett came up to Auckland about a month or so ago to headquarters to take part in a debate / roast? It was a fundraiser, I think.
5: That's right.
4: Yeah. And funnily enough, Sean had rung on the day and said, "Oh, you guys should come down. You and your hubby come down and support it." And I was like, "Yeah, sure." And got there and then here's me thinking it was just a walk in and, you know, sit down and watch. And the guy at the door said, "Have you got tickets?" I said, oh no, we're just down here. I'm with the platform." And he didn't care. He said, "Oh, no, that's right. No, we've still got room. $230, thanks." Sorry about that. And he went, yeah, no, this is fundraiser. Was it 200? I think it was like 230 each. Kelly, that we paid. Maybe, I know it was like, or 200 each or something.
5: So we nice went, of Sean went, to warn you, eh? It was good.
4: Yeah, no warnings. And I was about to turn around and walk out, but I thought there was people lining up, so we paid, and we had a great night. So we ended up, it was a very, very funny night. But I went to the bar, because they're like, "We're about to start, ladies and gentlemen." David Seymour was there, Mark Mitchell was there. There's a whole heap. I saw Paula Bennett there. It was a really good night. And I went to go to the bar to grab some wine. And when I went back to my table, I realised they'd given me the wrong bottle. So I went back and then to swap it out. And then for some reason I ended up with, it was only one bottle, Catherine. So it was a bottle and then I had glasses and I couldn't carry everything. So I went back to my table and as I went to go back, there's this lovely woman, like just sashaying through the crowd, didn't know who she was, and she had my glasses, and she put them down and she goes, "There you go, Leah." And I said, "Oh, okay, but thank you. She said, "You look like you had a handful, so I'll just bring you your glasses." I was like, "Well, I appreciate that." She said, "Catherine." I said, "Oh, Leah." She goes, "I know." And then off she went. She introduced me to a friend and then they went back to their table. And then I got a message later on saying, "Oh, hi, Leah, Catherine Cook here. I met you at HQ. I was carrying your glasses." And that's how we made contact. And then I looked into what she is doing and went, I've got to talk to this lady. Amazing. Leah, the whole big pharma system is BS. It's geared up. It's geared to profits over health and really is backwards. Anything that they can't patent, they aren't interested in. And in Keytruda's case, super expensive for a normal person. Well, Simon, you are right. Catherine said that for her to get her treatment, she sold off a business in a fire sale and lost $750,000. $750,000 she lost. But she is here and she is, man, she's putting the good word out there. Hey, guys, I bet this lady's related to Erin Brockovich. Tim, she's got that fight in there, hasn't she? Leah, I've just waded in. Well said, bloody well said. B, Alana says, "Thank you, Catherine. You are an incredible woman. I'd vote for you in a heartbeat. Loves Alana." Another one, Leah, "Oh, my God, Catherine, what a hero. Parliament and Pharmac should be thoroughly ashamed." Yes, I got that one. But Damien's got a different take on this. Leah, I don't think being some hectoring harridan is the right way to go about solving any problem. She wants other people's tax dollars for what she wants. I want other people's tax dollars for my own pet project," says Damien. I don't, look, our tax dollars get spread around, Damien, to health already and roads and you name it, that's where our tax goes. This is not just her pet project. This is more than just one woman that's had breast cancer. She is putting the fight for everyone. For as she said, 1 in 3, someone we know will have cancer. If it doesn't affect us, it will affect someone we love or a friend of a friend, someone we work with. You know, so this is more than a pet project. This is, as she said, this is very important. I don't know what a hectoring harridan is. I suppose you're implying that she's just yarping on. She's passionate. She obviously does not suffer fools. And, man, we need people like that. But thank you for your text. As I said, not everyone sees it the same way, right? Leah, what a woman. Catherine, I wish you all the very best. Leah, I feel for your interviewee as my brother-in-law died a horrendous death from cancer. However, we are a country of limited means. Fiji with worse weather, to quote Michael. Fiji with worse weather. therefore, there cannot be any absolute answers, just options. If we fund every cure available, something else or someone else will get denied. The money tree is on life support itself. Sorry to sound heartless, but to paraphrase John Stuart Mill, the greatest good for the greatest number. Unfortunately, some will have to be bypassed, says Ravi. And all very good points, Ravi. You are right, and Catherine brought that up herself. She said, "I do know that, you know, you put money into, say, Keytruda for this, and then what do they take out?" Because you are right. They can't fund absolutely everything, and you are saying the greatest good for the greatest number. I would think 1 in 3 or 1 in 10 or 1 in 9 with this kind of cancer is a high number. It's a high number. It's not a rare disease. But you're right, the money tree is on life support, but they can be making better decisions with their money. Vanessa says, "Pet project, come on." Clearly, Dee didn't hear the whole interview. Yeah. Respectfully, Damien, why are you such a... loves Alana. He's just got his different way of seeing the world, I suppose. But yeah, what a legend. I think, and then Leah, someone's talking about side effects. Oh, Rika Truda, patients need to be aware of the side effects before going on it. They can be wicked.

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1: In this update, four-wheel drives could be
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1: In this update, four-wheel drives could be banned from part of a popular Northland beach under proposed new council rules. Joey Dwyer reports.
2: Whangarei District Council wants to stop vehicles accessing Udaititi South Beach, saying the move would improve safety and help protect the critically endangered ferry tern and sensitive dune ecosystems. Four-wheel drive groups argue better enforcement of existing rules would be more effective than a ban, while conservationists say the proposal is a step in the right direction.
1: Public consultation opens on August 5, with the new bylaw expected to come into force by November. The hunting sector's praising ACT and National for their latest election pledges, saying it demonstrates they're listening. Among the proposals, ACT's vowing to shift conservation land game animal responsibilities from DOC to the Game Animal Council. Meanwhile, National's policy includes recognising valued introduced species in law and growing hunting-related jobs and exports. The Iranian-backed Houthis have claimed a missile attack on the Saudi Arabia city of Jizan, which borders the Red Sea. This comes as there were no overnight reports of airstrikes in the wider region by the US or Iran for the first time in 2 weeks. Meanwhile, US President Donald Trump continues to threaten further attacks while negotiations continue. Geopolitical Saudi Arabia analyst Salman al-Ansari told the BBC the Middle East situation is now about the global economy and encourages the international community to respond. Belief more transparency is needed to tighten the gender pay gap. Currently, Pasifika women have a gap of 16% and Māori women are 12% short. Still Minding the Gap founder Joe Cribb is calling for all political parties to commit to gender pay reporting ahead of November's election.
3: So organisations have to go and look and see what their pay gaps are, see if they can justify them or not, and we know that that will work. If you see a gap, most businesses fix it.
1: That's news.
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1: Good morning, good morning. Welcome in. Lovely to have you here on the platform. You are with me, Leah Parnapper, producer Kelly here as well. 0800 332 283 is the number. Give us a call. Love to have a chat to you. Let's wrap up our week. 5050 is the text number. Low staff morale, no on-site drug testing for years, contraband readily available, and filthy, uninhabitable parts of the jail. They are just some of the serious concerns identified at the Spring Hill Correctional Facility in North Waikato in the Office of the Inspectorate's May 2025 inspection report, which was recently released. It also highlights issues with staff absences and inexperience, long lockdowns for inmates, and inadequate meals, clothing and bedding. It found some prisoners had only one set of clothing, were cold due to the lack of bedding, and were often given sandwiches for lunch with just margarine in them. The prison was over capacity for its original design as an end destination site for 650 prisoners. It had essentially become a remand site, housing over 800 prisoners at the time of the inspection. The report found this change in population proving a challenge for the site's infrastructure and the staff alike. Floyd Duplessis is the Corrections Association president, and he joins me now. Floyd, good morning.
2: Good morning.
1: Nice to see you again, Floyd. Look, I know you can't speak for Spring Hill management, but you can speak for the officers that work inside the prisons. And a new inspectorate report into Spring Hill Prison, as you know, raised concerns about low staff morale and staff shortages and inexperienced officers. Does that surprise you? Did it surprise you?
2: Unfortunately not. It's something that has been a concern for quite some time, and it's something we have been raising and trying to resolve locally for quite some time.
1: And one of the biggest concerns was low morale in the staff, staff morale. What drives that, Floyd? How much of that a problem has that become?
2: It's become a really big problem on that site, but sites right across the country. There's a number of reasons for it. The one is there's this concern that there's a breakdown between management and frontline staff in terms of decision-making, changes that happen, and there's no communication to articulate and express how things are happening. But a big chunk of the problem also comes down to staffing. When there's a complete lack of staffing to be able to do the job, there's this assumption that staff just have to make it work, and it's not possible. It's not safe. Shortcuts are being taken. Staff are unsafe. Prisoners are unsafe. The conditions fall, as has been reported, and there's just no solution. And staff, despite raising those concerns, they get no response, and so the morale drops even further.
1: Sure. And that, I was going to ask you about that. So it must be difficult. How difficult is it for prison officers when they are short-staffed? Like, do they just naturally have to pick up another, you know, the more jobs, look after more inmates? How does it work?
2: Yeah, unfortunately, the industry we're in, it's not a case of just doing more work. We're talking about areas that are fundamentally high risk and unsafe at the start of it. Yeah. When you're short, what that means is you can't just do work a bit harder. The regimes are the regimes. You need extra amount of staff to be able to do anything. And so what tends to happen more often than not, which is what the report calls out, is we have more lockdowns where the prisoners are locked down for longer periods, they're stuck in their cells.
1: Yep.
2: Because of that, they also then lose the option to access rehabilitation programs, case managers, nurses. And so the frustration builds. The more the frustration builds, there's more violence, more threats. And then that snowballs into things becoming even harder. So the staffing problem and the lack of either staff or at the same time covering staff when they're short is a self-fulfilling problem that just gets bigger and bigger.
1: The report suggested that officers are increasingly inexperienced. 38% of prison officers at Spring Hill had less than 2 years experience. How many years do you, Floyd, you know, like experienced officers to have? Is two years just simply not enough?
2: Unfortunately not. It's a difficult industry and there's a lot to learn. There's a lot to learn within differing roles across the prison. And generally speaking, when you say anything under 2 years, you're still learning the job. The reality is you're still learning the whole way through. There's so much to the job. There's so much you'll learn in terms of understanding and interpreting what's happening around you, what's those things that happen within a unit, the behaviours. There's a lot there that's very complex. So anything under 2 years, they're still on a learning pathway.
1: Yeah.
2: And the fundamental part of the problem here isn't just the new staff, right? Because the new staff, largely a brilliant staff, they're there to do a job and they're doing really well. The problem is you've got new staff training new staff. So you don't have a lot of experience around them to teach them all those things. And so that's the problem. It's not the new staff that's the problem. It's the lack of experienced staff around them to guide them, mentor them, and help them through them. That's the big part of the problem.
1: Where are our experienced men and women going, Floyd?
2: Unfortunately, we've had over the last few years, we've had a situation where we've lost a lot of staff to other industries where they're able to earn more money for far lower risk, far less effort. Yeah. And we've lost a chunk of staff to Australia who's actively poaching custodial staff in New Zealand because of the experience skill set they've got.
1: I knew you were going
2: to
1: say
2: and
1: that.
2: And so we're losing them to both of those.
1: So as well as poaching our police, Australia's coming after custodial staff. They are actively wanting our prison staff.
2: Yes, they are. Yeah, they're actively running campaigns, particularly Western Australia and the Northern Territories.
1: I don't know if you can answer this, Floyd, but what do they not have enough people in Australia? Look at their population. Is it? What, do you know why? I'm not being rude. Is it because we have got such exceptional staff, or what's the thinking here? Do you think?
2: It's twofold. The one is certain territories in Australia, Northern Territory, Western Australia. They've got a massive prison population problem. Right. So they need a lot of staff, which means they've got to look at the people that are there. At the same time, yes, they do poach our staff because of the training we go through. We do really well with our staff. Our staff work to a high degree. We work with, objectively, some of the more difficult prisoners across Australasia. So the Australians know if you work in New Zealand prison, you can work in any prison. Wow. Because of what we deal with, and we do deal with a more violent prisoner than what Australia sees, and so
1: that
2: is a benefit to them having the training and skill set that we learn and going over there.
1: Hey, what does that say about our prisons, though, Lloyd? If you've just said that we actually here have our prison staff have to deal with more violent prisons than even Australia, what does that say about us?
2: There's a number of factors. The one component that we have to at some point acknowledge and understand is we have a very strong, large gang culture within New Zealand, sadly. And that drives a lot of that behaviour. A lot of jurisdictions out there, Australia and some of the others across the world that we talk to and work with, they don't have that same gang culture. And so that is a component that heavily drives our prison numbers and the behaviour within the prisons. So the reality is that is a particular situation unique to New Zealand. That drives it. The other component, and this is something that we're currently trying to raise a bit of awareness and push, is the lack of rehabilitation, the understanding that the public's at risk when we release prisoners. That risk on release is really high, and it's because we don't put enough time, effort, and at the end of the day, resources and finances into rehabilitation. We need to have more effort and emphasis put on rehabilitation, vocational training, and industries that will actually hire these people when they get released, because that's what helps prevent them coming back.
1: Yeah.
2: And that's going to take a lot more staff. It's going to take a lot more funds in terms of resources, training material. Mm. Unless we have that focus, it's going to be a revolving door pattern. At the moment,
1: in and out,
2: we're largely just storing and sending back out.
1: Yeah. Tell us, Floyd, when it comes to rehab, is it true that they don't prisoners don't have to do it? It's not mandatory. It's not voluntary. How does it work?
2: Yeah, everything's absolutely voluntary. There are very limited situations where there's something that's been court ordered, but that's generally something that gets happened when someone's in a community setting and they have to go through certain programs.
1: Yeah.
2: Within a prison, there's things that are generally are not mandatory. There's quite often a push that the likes of the parole board would like to see some certain things before they consider them, but it's still a voluntary situation. There's no directive. And then a large part of our problem is the fact that, yes, the access to these programs is nowhere near good enough. That needs to change and improve. At the same time, what needs to be understood is there's a big percentage of these people that don't want to do these programs. And the sad reality is that unless they're willing to be in the program and focus on the program, what we sometimes find is we're putting people there just to fill the seats.
1: Yeah.
2: But what they tend to do is disrupt the rest of the group and prevent them from actually engaging. So it's a wider problem that needs a lot more focus and attention.
1: Sure. It's interesting to me. I didn't know the process, because one, I kind of thought, because you know, this government does talk a big game about, you know, being tough on crime, but they're getting their rehab in there. But it seems they're not. And I agree, then it's a revolving door. And I thought it would have been part of their, you know, part of them being able to get out is to say that they've done rehabilitation. But that's not the case, you're saying, for some, for many.
2: No, unfortunately, that is the case. And the government, so the minister announced at the previous budget a fund specifically dedicated towards remand prisoners and increasing the remand prisoner program access and availability far more. So that was a program that was put in place. We're more than a year down the track. None of that's landed. We haven't seen any of the outcome of that. The project started where there was a lot of work done to put together what was needed, what resources, what staffing, what facilities were needed to make that happen across sites. Unfortunately, they did the data gathering and then it's all stopped. We've reached out to corrections to say, what are we doing?
1: Wow.
2: What's the plans? What are we going to implement? And we're still struggling to get a clear answer in terms of that. So unfortunately, it's an example where the government's directed something, but the department's just not following through with it.
1: Ah, okay. Well, Corrections Minister, of course, is Mark Mitchell. Might have to have a wee chat to him, see where that's going.
2: Absolutely.
1: On the recruiting, you said that, you know, we have lost to Australia, to other jobs that pay more, and the ones under 2 years are quite experienced. You've got inexperienced, teaching inexperienced, even though they're learning, I'm not dumping on them. On the recruiting and retaining side then, it sounds like it is still a real challenge, even though I've seen a big push in advertising, you know, to become one. Is that getting anywhere?
2: Unfortunately, no. So corrections will say that it is because we're nearly fully staffed. The problem that we keep trying to raise is, yes, we're close to fully staffed, but we're constantly losing new staff. So that retention problem, it doesn't matter how much you can recruit.
1: Yep.
2: It's the retention and the turnover number that is the problem, because what we're finding is a lot of people start, they join the job, and within 2 years they realise this is not what I thought it was going to be. It's far more difficult, far more volatile. They're not willing to. And so what we're seeing is that revolving door of, yes, there's new staff, but they're not staying.
1: Yeah.
2: And we need to improve things so that staff do stay. We need to put more training, more resource, more incentive into staff. Yes, first coming, but more importantly, staying. It's the staying that's the problem, not the arrival.
1: Yeah. Inspectors said in Spring Hill, contraband remained a major issue inside the prison, but I'm sure that they're not alone in that one. How big of a challenge is contraband for your members, Floyd?
2: Contraband is a real problem for the members. It's something that they've raised with us quite heavily over the last few months, because it causes them problems on a daily basis. Any type of contraband within a prison causes tension, causes violence. There's a number of factors that come into that. The members have been pushing for more stringent screening and security at that perimeter, so entrance. far more screening at that point, far more staffing around that entrance procedures and searching. So that needs to change. At the end of the day, we know there's a lot of contraband and we're constantly finding it, we're constantly battling it, but we need to put more emphasis into that, more resources and more equipment in some situations to help us find these things and prevent it coming in.
1: When we talk about it, Floyd, can you tell us what the majority is? It's tobacco, meth, weed. What is it? What seems to be the top three, if I'm going to ask for a top three?
2: It's a bit of a tough one because it changes all the time. So we find that these things change, but the number, you know, the top things that we tend to battle on a regular basis, first one's cell phones, anything to be able to communicate being monitored. So that's a big one because that connects to a number of different things. And then obviously you get the drugs. Obviously there's tobacco, things like NRT patches. With the tobacco one, they're a bit harder to find. There's a bit more you got to do to be able to find that versus illicit drugs. And then obviously you go into the likes of cannabis and methamphetamine. So those are the top things that we tend to battle through on a regular basis.
1: I heard that even drones are used in some prisons, that drones fly over and drop stuff in. Is that true? Am I watching too many movies?
2: No, drones is something that is a growing concern. It's a growing problem for us. They're easy to control. They're easy to pinpoint. It's not as widespread as sometimes some of the rumours, but it is a real problem for us. And the real problem we've got is the ability to combat it. So the technology of stopping and restricting drones is very limited and non-existent generally in terms of what we're able to do. Essentially, the only combat we've got against the likes of drones is to stand outside and look up and see if we see it and then follow it to where it goes.
1: That's it.
2: It's a bit of a archaic system to fight modern technology.
1: If I can stay on the contraband just for a bit, in May, correction staff were arrested, 14 I think it was, over alleged bribery. You said then that you were concerned about attempts to coerce officers. Is it something that the union's been raising for some time? Are you, you know, how vulnerable can prison officers be to, say, intimidation or manipulation from organised criminal groups?
2: Very vulnerable. The reality is we spend a lot of time with these people, so they know exactly who we are. The ability for them to understand who we are is there. Their access to us on a daily basis within a unit is there. So the intimidation is there as a daily occurrence. That's something we have to learn to come to terms with. Obviously, we've been raising it since 2024 that we need interventions put in place. Nothing's arrived yet. We're pushing corrections. We again this week raised the fact that we need some targeted training in place, and we're pushing to get that done urgently so we can have a bit more awareness for staff, a bit more resilience in terms of what happens if it happens, how do we manage that. So we're pushing that, but we absolutely do need more of that, and that's the sad reality. It may happen. We saw that. Now we've got another report that again has highlighted those same concerns, raising those same issues within the prison, contraband being in the prison. We need to find more ways to help staff prevent it.
1: Because it's not always, I could imagine, that officers are being bribed for financial reasons for them. It can be for intimidation, like, you don't get me that, you know, I know where your family is, or there's... So there, you read that and you think, oh, dodgy correction staff. But it's not always for financial gain.
2: No, absolutely not. We've got multiple examples where staff have been approached in public while they're at a public event with their family, and they're approached by a number of gang members and told that they need to comply and look after their mates. So it is something that's real. It's not something we face on a daily basis, but it is real and it does happen on a daily basis within the prisons. Those are the things we need to put more effort into, more supports for the staff, so that if that happens, They know exactly what to do. They know who to go talk to help keep themselves and their family safe.
1: Yes. Yeah. Gosh. Hey, also, Floyd, the report found that there were cases where the use of force wasn't properly recorded, and inspectors felt staff should have made more of an effort to de-escalate situations before force was used. Again, are we talking a training issue here, staffing issue? What did you make of that? Is that inexperience?
2: Probably a little bit of all of those. The reality is some of it's a lack of experience and a lack of training. Mm. We've got to understand you start in corrections, you have an intensive 6-week program right at the start of training. You get given a lot of information,
1: yeah,
2: including use of force, including how to respond to a prisoner when they're heightened. They don't get any type of refresher until at least 12 months later. So in that period, you've got to learn to react to threats, intimidation, violence right in front of you. Mm. And it's something that isn't common for people in their normal reaction to just live with that and calmly respond. So it is a training problem. Absolutely. We need more training around how do you respond in these situations? How do you deal with that? It's also a staffing problem.
1: Yeah.
2: Like the report identifies, when you're short on a daily basis, where you're constantly running short, there's that pressure, then unfortunately you tend to react not as well as you would if you were fully staffed and operating in a normal capacity. So that happens. At the same time, while the report highlights a concern, and we don't disagree with the concern necessarily,
1: yeah,
2: we have to understand, I think from memory, the report called out 156 use of forces. The percentage of those that needed a bit more further looking into and concern was fractionally low. It was less than 10.
1: Okay.
2: So the reality is, yes, it's something that needs more focus.
1: Yeah.
2: But at the end of the day, staff do a really good job in a very high stress environment with very little training, very little support. So, yes, it's a problem, but it's more a problem around training, fatigue, and resources.
1: If we were finally, Floyd, to look ahead, say, 5 years, what would success look like for you in our prisons? You've spoken a lot about, you know, more training, more resources, retention, you know, making sure that we don't lose our correction staff that have been there a long time because they're our more experienced. Have I missed anything there? You know, what would the ideal in 5 years' time you'd say, I'm very happy with how our prisons and my staff are running them?
2: I guess that's a hard question to answer. Prisons are prisons. They're never going to be perfect. We have to accept that. We have to accept there's going to be a proportion of negative outcome because of the industry we're in.
1: Yeah.
2: But if we can fix the training, if we can fix and put a lot more emphasis into training, resources, rehabilitation, the only other area that does need a lot more focus and work is the infrastructure. So the infrastructure is a major problem. Spring Hill is an example of that. Spring Hill was never designed to hold remand prisons.
1: Yeah.
2: It was designed as a low security end of destination. And so what we find is we're putting high security prisoners into an environment that was designed and built to have basically the whole unit unlocked together out in the open. With high security, you can't do that. So then what you do is you put them into little groups, you only unlock them for 2-3 hours a day, and then you lock them up. That's not ideal, not for the staff or for the prisoners.
1: No.
2: So the reality is across the country, we need to put a lot more investment into infrastructure that's designed, A, to hold the prisons, and then B, alongside that, facilities to do those programs, to do the interventions, the interviews, because a lot of the time across the country we're working in archaic old buildings, not fit for purpose.
1: Yeah.
2: And what that means is even if you provided all the staff, you couldn't deliver anyway. So both of those need to be corrected alongside each other.
1: Right. Yeah, boy, really interesting. Always when I speak with you, Floyd, I do appreciate it. Thank you so much for your time again. That is Floyd Duplessis, Corrections Association President. Is it just me? I find Floyd very calming. Maybe because he's worked with prisoners. I don't know. Karen says, Lee, what a terrible situation for these prison guards. You would have to have a very strong constitution. I mean, wouldn't you? I reckon it would be tougher than being a police officer. No, I haven't been neither. I haven't been a police officer and I haven't been a prison guard. But I think a prison guard would get, and I know cops, police officers do get, you know, on a, maybe not a daily basis, maybe. But they definitely, you know, if they're doing night beat and not, you know, if they're working in night at the night time, why am I struggling to say night time? Good night. But I do know that police do you know, cop a fair bit of flack and you know, you've got to have a thick skin. But boy, a prison guard, I reckon on a daily basis, it would be pretty rough. And to be doing it for a long time, you'd have to be a very special person. Yeah, I don't know. There's some fascinates me, Karen, I must say. I don't know why. I don't think you can take tours of prisons. Maybe you can. But I'd like to go in one and have a look. I just think, you know, a lot of this is the gangs, right? Like Floyd said, the prison staff that he's got, a lot of them go to Australia because New South Wales and Australia knows that our prison staff here deal with gangs and deal with more violent, harder gangs, harder prisoners than they do over there. Although Australia's got their fair share of gangs, surely. Spring Hill Corrections Facility near Mary. Prison conditions, this is what the inspectors found, was what we're talking about. Low morale with the staff, frequent staff absences and sick leave left prisons units short-staffed. 38% of the custodial staff had less than 2 years' experience, which Floyd addressed. Prisons are holding more than 800 inmates. It was designed for about 650. That is tight. That is kind of, you know, tight bed sharing there. originally built for sentenced prisoners, but now largely housing remand prisoners, as Floyd wrapped that up, saying that they've got to lock them up for longer. Contraband readily available. This is according to staff and prisoners. No on-site drug testing for 5 years, although Corrections now says testing resumed November last year. So apparently they are now drug testing. Some prisoners endure long lockdowns because of staffing shortages. The more you lock the people up, as Floyd said, the more frustrated and angry they become. I'm all for prisons, you know, keep the bad people off the street, but I'm all for keeping it calm in there for those working in there and why they are not rehabilitated. We obviously have as Floyd said, it's frustrating. They don't have to have rehabilitation. So it's a revolving door. They come in, they do their time, and then they don't do rehab and then they go out, and then next minute they do something bad and they're back in again. But then do we have the services to do rehabilitation for all of them? Obviously not. Prisoners reported poor living conditions. Some only had one set of clothes, inadequate bedding and cold cells. Basic meals included margarine sandwiches for lunch. I can hear some people going, oh, cry me a river. They're in prison, Leah. Yeah. Parts of the prison were described as filthy and unfit to live in. There was pigeons apparently creating healthy risks, health risks. There must have been pigeons that had gotten somewhere and there was pigeon poo all over the place. Inspectors found bullying and standover tactics were considered part of prison life. And some use of force incidents weren't properly recorded. Inspectors said staff should have made more effort to de-escalate certain situations instead of just using force. So really interesting there. Corrections now says, though, most of those issues have been addressed, including, as I said, drug testing has now apparently started. They've got 45 additional custodial staff have been hired. Most officers now have more than 2 years' experience, and they've got new intelligence tools that have been introduced to target contraband. How do they get it? How do you get a cell phone into prison? Don't they get patted down? Does it have to go into an orifice? I don't know. How do you get that stuff in? I'm not sure. Sean might know. No. Sean, how are you, my friend?
3: I'm very good, Leah. Nice to see you, hear you on the morning on Friday, Free Speech Friday. Pleasure, as always. I think it sounds like the election party is going to be great. Kelly will bring a spa pool. I'm overseas I'm trying to rearrange it, but I've got to be in the US, but it may come back a couple of days. So what I might do, although I'm a gold member, I might buy it again as a donation to the platform because I love the platform. And if I can make it, I'll come along. But I've told the thing that I might be out, but I'm just working very. But sounds like going to be great. And I also suggested to Sean last week that each guy should have, because Bella plays mini golf, and they were having a backwards and forwards on golf.
1: That's right.
3: Sean goes, mini golf is a real thing. I think you guys should have the Thunderdonk trophy. And you should have 10 captains playing the mini golf. And that would be a great revenue winner. But just getting back to the two topics, my wife is a breast cancer survivor. And fortunately, we caught it in time. I feel very sorry for that lady. I'm about as right as a political speech we can go, and you know that. But I believe that this drug should be funded. My sister's a physician at Waikato. And we spend $25 billion a year on health and the GDP. And you got to wonder where the money goes. But it's pissed away, she's by language, on a lot of ridiculous things. Every dollar we spend on a cultural advisor or extra manager is a dollar we can't spend on drugs, life-saving drugs.
1: Yeah.
3: I think there's a lot of wastage, and we should be able to fund that drug and all the others. But it's not just that. There's a lot of, nurses have to do this and docs have to do this, a lot of non-medical related things. And it's all, I think that's part of it.
1: I think that's a big part of it, I think Sean, you're onto it there. Absolutely.
3: And yeah. I like what Winston I'm in the North Shore, and I was dedicated National Party voter, but he's done a few weird things in the past, but him and Seymour have got the right idea. They want to have like the American system where they fire all the public servants and you've got to justify your job. They rehire them and they want to cut all this BS. Why Brian Roach is against it all. Because they don't want the gravy train to stop.
1: Yeah.
3: Sean, before
1: you move on to the prison, when you mentioned, like in the billions that are spent in health, but we're wasting millions of dollars on, on what, as you said, like grifting positions and things like that. I just want to quickly tell you, and I saw this actually, Elliot Ikalay, who is used to be on my show quite a bit. He's now a New Zealand First candidate, but was with Hobson's Pledge. I saw what he's put up. And this fits in perfectly, there is a new Department of Cancer Sciences, heavily funded obviously by the taxpayer, and they're calling for expressions of interest, Sean, in an associate head Māori role.
3: Yeah. My sister has told me, like Waikato Hospital is the largest base hospital in New Zealand, and they publish their budgets, and they spent over $100 million. That's 100 with nines with eight zeros, right? On every department has a cultural advisor. They've got the doctors have to give up they've got 8,000 hours. They've got, I think, 1,000 hours they can do like teaching or research when these new techniques come through. They have to learn it what's happening, and they now have to take time away from the patients for mandatory gender trends, this and everything else. The weird thing is all these people who are teaching it are on five-figure salaries. They come from outside the health sector. And what's suffering is they're not spending money on infrastructure, on not just the buildings, the beds, everything else. But $25 billion is what, and that's fair enough. We should have a publicly funded health. I agree. But you ask yourself the question, where does the money go? Because they don't build hospitals every year. Like Dean Hospital is the last major capital expenditure of a hospital in my lifetime, of that scale.
1: I can't believe it. They want the expressions of interest for associate head roles to support the development of the new department. We seek expressions of interest, and then they want to, they want a research, academic, clinical, but then they need an associate head of Māori. And you're like, why? And then you keep going. It says essential, a commitment to, you know what I'm going to say, titiriti or waitangi and Māori advancement.
3: As my sister has advised me, and I can tell you as a chemical engineer, I trust, believe me, the biochemistry inside Leah Panapa, myself, the great Kelly Fox, It isn't differentiated by race, okay?
1: She's loving the great Kelly Fox bit.
3: Oh, she's a king of the spa. She's a spa queen.
4: But sure, I prefer legendary, but great will do. That's fine.
1: And Sean, I'm the spa queen. Thank you.
3: I'm the spa queen. And sorry, you've got callers on the back. I'll try and wrap this up. But I listened to what Floyd had to say. We've got company headquarters in Amarillo and in Indiana, two Republican states. I've been to Texas, and they can do tours of Huntsville, which is their major prison.
1: Oh yeah.
3: Now it's a red Republican state, and the Texans believe if someone's incarcerated for 30 years, the chance of reoffending is very low. So what they do is they spend buttloads of money. The prison, it's brand new. It's fabricated concrete, all the new wings, because you can do tours. They actually have tourists. You can go and take a tour of the, and they actually, it's like a tourist event. It's quite interesting, actually. The fabricated concrete means like the prisoners can't make shivs, or you know, they can't dig in holes.
1: Weapons.
3: They do complete body cavities. They have an abnormally high amount of prisoners. The bars have got plastic screens, so they can't be spat at. And for life prisoners, they get an hour outside in this cage where they can do exercise. But I feel for Floyd. I agree that prison officers are paid more. They should have a lot more of them. But we've tried the softly was Ardoon who brought in the no drug searching, no testing, because the gangs run the drugs in there. But Australia has a similar harsh, well, not as harsh, but believe me, if we spent the money and actually had brand new prisons, and I know it's harsh, but there's some people I think who are rather evil. When you abuse a child, I don't think there's much rehabilitation that can be done.
1: No, that's fair, caution.
3: But like I said, I'm the crusty white guy who thinks. Anyway, but I look forward to that. But I feel, how much money's being wasted, like scare back to health, that's not going to this lady who potentially had a life in danger because she didn't get. We were lucky; we were well healed. But someone who hasn't got the money and then they're rationed out, or because she's Caucasian, someone else is Marius or something. That's a bit of a harsh thing to say, but we need to have it. We need to have the plaster pulled off this and actually looked at. But great topic, and these are the election topics that people are the platform, the only ones talking about it. No one else is talking about it.
1: Sean, just quickly, I'm glad your wife came through okay, and she went through the public system, like the treatment.
3: No, she went through the private system, but they have public. But she had to go through public. But it was the amount of paperwork and this and that, and we caught it very early. Mm. And we had the top tier health insurance, but a lot of people don't. And the problem is the oncologist says that detection. There are thousands of people they could save. Mm. But they don't get detected. That's where the money is, at the detection level. And that's where they need to, and they, as opposed to having, I don't know, a transgender friendly doctor or something, or God knows what else. But can we actually deal with real illnesses? Like as opposed to mental illnesses, like we're Willie Spankintush or whatever his name is, I don't know.
1: Sean. Hey, look, try and move your calendar so you can make it to our election party. And
3: afterwards, I think we should have a giant toga party. Kelly can run
1: God.
3: It.
1: Oh, dear God. It's getting worse.
4: Keen. Yeah. You be there, Sean. We'll make it happen.
1: Do not encourage him. Do not encourage Sean in a toga. Good on you, mate. Thanks for the call.
3: Take care.
1: As per. Look, we've got to grab our first break, team. We are back shortly on the platform.
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3: A couple of texts I haven't been able to get to yet. When I spoke, my first guest of the program was Catherine Cook, who was the author of the petition that she took to Parliament today, to the steps of Parliament. Then she also appeared before the Health Select Committee. This is to get Keytruda funded for people with early stage triple negative breast cancer. Leah, life-saving medicine, the real tragedy in this debate are bureaucracies which act as silos and forget that when they allow inefficient and wasteful spending to creep in, the opportunity cost of this equates to a life, literally, for someone else. Take the road safety Road to Zero ad campaign, an absolute waste of money which could have been used to save someone who desperately needed that help. That woman who spoke is a legend, someone who was trying to take on the system with an urgency as if lives depend on it, because they do, says JJ. Yeah, that's a very good text. Yep, these, I like that. They work in silos and they do forget. Oh my gosh, that Road to Zero ad campaign. I mean, what an absolute. They could have, you know, if they had taken the money, the millions of dollars that they spent on that campaign and just flushed it down the toilet. And, you know, and that's just one of many campaigns. And not just done by Labor. You know, all parties do it. They all do it. Here's another one, Leah. As much as it's hard for Catherine, there's limited funds. What she should be politically targeting is where wasted money, e.g. the Māori grift, bureaucrats and the nice-to-have spending. This government has put more than any New Zealand government in history into Pharmac. So if she's not supporting them, then you have to question her goals. Is it a political one or a health one? Again, I hear what you're saying. And yes, like my previous texter, you're saying the wasteful spending. Exactly what my previous texter said. It's the tragedy is this wasteful spending, the millions, hundreds of millions of dollars that could be spent. How many lives can you save? How many lives could be saved if we're not doing these stupid campaigns? Catherine also talked about, you know, she said, you know, when you go off and get your
4: mammogram.
3: Mammogram.
4: When you get your boob slammed in the fridge door.
3: Yeah.
4: Thankfully, I'm not old enough to need one yet.
3: Oh, yes, right. So you haven't had one yet.
4: No.
3: Yeah, slammed in the fridge door. Mammogram.
4: That's how my mum describes it.
3: Well, it's very unpleasant, I must say. And I've actually got mine coming up next month. My every 2 years. Remember I went last time I went, I ended up...
4: Oh, you ended up having a fight with someone,
3: didn't
4: you?
3: I did, I ended up...
4: That's right. Oh, my God.
3: So I can't wait to see what happens in the next couple of... I think I'm going early August. The last time I went was 2 years ago, and when I walked in, I stood by a woman who was just blowing up the poor receptionist, basically saying, why are you asking me all these questions? I'm here every 2 years. You've got me on your file. And this poor woman's like, I've got to ask these questions. It's like, I'm sorry. And everyone was sitting there in the waiting room just looking very awkward, but nobody said anything. And she had this woman nearly, well, she did. She was in tears at the end. And so I did step up and I said, excuse me, you don't need to talk to her like that. She's just asking questions. And then she huffed and puffed at me. But, you know, because I look so tough, she didn't say. She goes, well, they've already asked me these questions. I come here every 2 years. I said, well, did you see this particular woman 2 years ago? Well, no, she's going to ask questions. So then she grabbed her little clipboard and stormed away. And then I turned around and the poor girl behind the counter was crying. Anyway, I thought, not a clever move, lady, because when you go to get your, as Kelly says, boob slammed in the cold fridge door, the woman doing it is not going to be gentle because you've had a go at her work colleague. And we did have a bit of a giggle about that when I went and got mine done. Where was I going with this? Yeah, so I've got mine in a couple of weeks' time. And it's super important. And, it's not enjoyable. Ladies, you know that. I wonder if there's been a movement lately. I wonder if anybody knows about this, they use radiation, obviously. It's an X-ray because they look into your breast. And then there's kind of been a little bit of a movement out there that says, you know, that's not good for your breast as well. I'm like, well, come on. They've been doing it for decades. And are you saying that is going to give me cancer? And I brought this up with my doctor, actually, because she said, oh, look, I see you're due to get your mammogram. And I went, this is about a month ago, I said, oh, yeah, I've been getting notes from them and emails and calls. And I said, can't you just do an examination of me? And she's like, well, I can, but I can't see into your boobs. And I went, yeah, okay. I just wonder, being squished in that glass isn't good for them. You know, I know they're not in there for a while. I'm talking about them like they're their complete entity, not attached to my body. She said, no, it's perfectly okay. But I just know there's a bit of a movement. Maybe it's that, you know, there's a natural movement out there that says there's something else we can do. I don't know if anyone's heard about that. I'm going to get it done. I do it religiously. Now, the other thing I did, actually, Kelly, last week, because I'm telling everyone now, because you're all fascinated about, I'm sure, about what Leah's getting done.
4: Oh.
3: I went and got it's freebie too. Now, I don't know how controversial this is because it's free. Well, it's free because I'm Māori, part Māori.
4: Oh.
3: And I know this upsets some people. I could have offered to pay, but look, I took it. It's the test for looking for cancer, cervical cancer. So we're at the other end of the body now. And it's the one where, and I've never done it before, you do it yourself. You see, in the old days, you'd go to the doctor and, you know, you get on the table and she has to have a look, or he has a look, whoever has a look, the doctor has a look. But now you can do it yourself. Like, it's like a long Q-tip. But have you done that one, or are you too young still?
4: I giggle because I'm immature. But, you know, I did, as my doctor calls it. I'm funny about this sort of thing, but I'll do it. My doctor calls it the party bag. Go and get your party bag and do it yourself. So, yeah, obviously, we won't say too much for the dudes listening who are like, ah, gross, I just tuned in for some politics and now we're talking to this. Yeah, so you have to get your hoo-ha, you know, checked every now and then. Yes, that's what, you know, gotta be safe.
3: That is not the medical term, but yeah, I know what you're saying.
4: Usually you have to lay down and get something cold put in there and they have a look and swab and that's fine. But no, you can do it yourself these days. So my doctor calls it the party bag. Go and get the party bag.
3: I love that.
4: You squat down over a giant long Q-tip, as you say, and you put it in a tube and you go and drop it at reception. And it's quite funny, you know, walking through the halls.
3: So I went there last week, right, and I saw a nurse and she said, oh, no, Leah, you can do it yourself now. And I said, oh, okay, that's great. And she gave me, you know, it was so funny, though, because she gave me a pamphlet.
4: Oh, okay, as if you don't know where to put it, or?
3: Exactly. She knew fully well that I started laughing. She goes, okay, so here, and she, like, turned it around so I could read it. And she goes, so here's, and I said, I kind of know where it's going, right? And she's like, I know, but I have to legally go through this with you.
4: Okay.
3: And so, you know what I did? You know that great ad about da-da-da-da, and you put it in the poo?
4: Oh, the bowel screening.
3: The bowel screening one. And so I said, so of course, being me, I went, oh, okay, so I'm glad you pointed that out to me, because I could have done, and then I put it in the poo. And she knew exactly what I was talking about and she started laughing. And do you know what she said? She goes, don't do that. And she goes, Kelly, it's been done before.
4: Oh, you're joking.
3: She said it's been done before.
4: How?
3: And I went, what woman? Anyway, and I went, oh, okay, I'll take this seriously then. And she said, yeah. I said, no, I'm not, I'm not going to put it in the poo. I know exactly where it's supposed
5: early
3: to go.
5: Early protection and save the day.
4: Yeah. Oh, my life. Yeah.
3: So that, but she said it's happened. Okay. She said, okay. Yeah. Okay. Yeah. Anyways, I've done that. So I'm doing, you know, I'm being checked under the
4: hood.
3: Do
4: your checks. So it does work. It's good. Do you've got to get your waff.
3: Mm-hmm. And then when I walked out, she handed me the little thing. I handed her the thing. We swapped over stuff. Mm. And she said, that's free today. And I could have said, what is it? Because I'm Māori. And it is, actually. It is. It is. Well, I think it's my age, too. I think my age might fall in there as well. I'm not quite sure.
4: I got mine for free. Oh, and okay. I'm not Māori, so, and I'm not older.
3: okay.
4: sorry, I had to throw that in there. Yeah. Yeah, no, I don't know, maybe. I don't know, certain areas of the country.
3: Mm. Well, Karen know. Here says, I've done the skinny stick test too, Lee. I'm not Māori, and I didn't have to pay extra. Just the consultant's okay. fee, $19.50. Maybe it pays to live in Gizzy's low socio areas, says Karen. okay, well, cool. Lara, I've done the private mammograms for 30 years, just had my first public one, and compared to the private, let's see how flat we can get them. Public was a breeze, not really flattened that much, says Sharon. Ah, okay. Hi, Lara, how about a new ladies' health range of T-shirts? Oh, it's from you, Sean. I think I might have to read through this before I put it out on air, you... Yeah. Julie says, Lara, I did it myself and it was more painful because it's a scratchy brush all the way up. Oh, no, ended up with an infection. Mm, poor thing. I'll take a speculum any day, says Julie. All right, so we talk about everything on the show, let me tell you. All right, we've got to grab a break, team. We're back shortly on the platform.
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0: News on the platform.
1: In this update, a person has died following a crash on Auckland's southern motorway last night. The single vehicle crash near the East Tāmaki off-ramp was reported just before 9 p.m. and the driver, the sole occupant, died at the scene. The government's being asked to tweak its mandatory building warranty scheme. CBS Cooperative, which represents more than 2,000 builders and tradies, has released its election manifesto. Changes to the Building Act will mean people building new homes or doing renovations will be forced to buy building warranties or insurance. Cooperative Chief Executive Carl Taylor says these warranties should be underwritten by the government rather than relying on specific membership groups.
2: So that every licensed builder has equal access and no organisation gains a legislative

0: commercial advantage.
1: Dunedin motorists travelling on Caversham Valley Road, Carlton Hill, are advised to expect delays following a crash overnight. One person sustained serious injuries in the single vehicle crash about 1 a.m. The road is closed northbound and detours are in place. Australia has confirmed the first case of H5 bird flu detected in Queensland after positive tests returned for a dead seabird discovered on Moreton Island off Brisbane. This adds to the 17 confirmed cases across Australia. New Zealand has 2 confirmed cases of bird flu. More than a quarter of a million people have fled wildfires across France and Spain. France has deployed 1,500 soldiers to battle blazes near Bordeaux, while Spain has declared a national emergency. CNN's Melissa Bell says the fires there are consuming vast areas in the southwest.
2: It is already 32,000 hectares that have burnt. To give you an idea, about 4 years ago, we were down here covering the local big fires. The main one took about 13,000 hectares. That is how big this fire is.
1: And that's news.
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1: Good afternoon. Lovely to have you here today as we wrap up our week here on the platform. Friday, as we like to say. I do the weather three times, obviously, during my show, and I'll be honest, I kind of just breeze through it, right? Excuse the pun, weather breeze. But I'm taking particular note today, especially around Wellington, because I'm flying into Wellington tonight. And firstly, I'm not a great flyer. I mean, I'm better than I used to be. I'll go through, this is how my life in flying is. Didn't care. Got older, kind of cared, and was a bit kind of ooh, and then I kind of now I think I'm okay again, you know, a little bit of turbulence, I'm fine with it, but Wellington, I'm a little petrified of Wellington, Kelly, because, well, you know, it's you get a bad crosswind and it's always windy and you start coming in, and what I don't like about flying into Wellington is the pilots to me go low a long way out. You know, like, you know, I know, yep, they don't just suddenly drop out of the sky. I know they always, all planes come down miles before they, you know, hit the runway. But I feel that Wellington, they're literally, I could touch the water. And sometimes I feel like they're just doing that for a long, long, long, long, long, long, long, long, long time.
2: I think it depends on, obviously, the wind. But if you were landing in from the north or from the south, because I sort of tend to, when I come back from Auckland or whatever, land from the south. And it's just like a gradual coming in over. Whereas you land from the north, it's kind of like, there's hills, bang, you're down, you know, that sort of thing.
1: Yeah.
2: So, I've landed in from Auckland in a flight to Wellington. Obviously, I live here. I've landed before coming back, and it's been so bloody windy, a wicked southerly, and we've landed sideways. And as we touched down, I swear, we just did like a turn your whole bloody plane around kind of thing, to the point where, and I hate this, people clapped when we landed. It was like, but you feel the whole tail shift.
1: That's a very European thing to do. People were clapping when I was, I mean, that was in 2000 when I was flying through Europe, and they did it in Italy and Turkey and, particularly if you've had,
2: particularly bad flight where everyone's kind of panicked, then yeah, okay, maybe. Everyone's like, oh, yay, we're here, but clapping, I don't know, it's just weird.
1: Mm. So the weather says at this stage periods of rain possibly heavy, so I could just get the wet stuff. But
2: I don't know. That was me. The forecast down here at the moment, it says strong northerlies gusting 90 k's in exposed places till this evening. It's okay, a northerly's fine. You're coming from the north, it'll be totally fine.
1: And I'm heading to the hut. I've got an MC gig with my good friends at the New Zealand Deer Stalkers Association. They're having their big conference this weekend.
2: Oh, dear.
1: I know, yeah, oh, dear.
2: Is venison on the menu for tomorrow?
1: Well, apparently they're kicking off the, I better not give it away. I was just about to say what the intro is going to be, because there could be members listening and I don't want to take away the
2: You're going to ruin the surprise.
1: Yeah. But look, it sounds like a great weekend. I'm going to catch up with Nicole McKee is going to be there, I believe, and also our good mate Hugh Devereaux Matt from Colfo. So I'm really looking forward to it. And I'm so happy that they actually asked me.
2: You just have to make it here in one piece first. Okay, good. You'll be fine. You'll be fine.
1: And well, look, I'm not too concerned, but look, we get some really, crackpot texts all the time. And Damien Damien takes the cake. Damien has said, Leah, if the plane does crash, can I use your pool? Are you serious, Damien? Of course you can. We don't have a pool, mate. We've got a spa pool. I ain't getting in the spa pool. What a weird thing to say, but oh well. Hi, Aaliyah. We'll get here soon. Well, get here soon, then cause the weather is turning down here. Oh, well, get here soon because the weather is turning. Well, Chris, 6'3", Chris. I booked on a flight. I can't change it. I'm flying when I'm flying. Just don't say that. I just might have a few relaxing or calming glasses of wine before I jump on the plane. Yeah, I'm all right. I'm all right. God, it's only Wellington, Leah. You know, you're not flying into a war zone. People do it every day. Just saying, I've been closely watching the weather and hoping that it's going to be okay. All right, where are we going to go? Could AI bottle a memory? Three engineering students at Auckland University think so, and they have developed an AI-powered fragrance concept called, and I hope I've said this right, but I will find out soon, Memoir, that turns personal memories into custom perfumes. Okay. Yeah, my interest is piqued. The idea has earned global attention, with the team making the top six in the world. How incredible is that? At L'Oreal's Brand Storm Innovation Competition, after beating out more than 380,000 entries? Who the heck went through all of them? Maybe AI did. look, they recently showcased their concept at Vivitech in Paris, Europe's biggest technology and startup event. This is big news for these guys and New Zealand, I could imagine. The students say the challenge wasn't just building the AI, but creating something people would actually want to use. Now, one of the students is Madhav Arora, and he joins me now. Madhav, good afternoon.
3: Good afternoon. Thank you for having me.
1: No, look, I find this fascinating. And firstly, have I said your name right? I want to get that right. Madhav?
3: Yep, that totally is fine.
1: Lovely. Totally, that's fine. Look, fascinating, Madhav. Let's start right at the beginning. Always a good place to start. Where did this concept come from? You guys sitting around, what happened?
3: It's quite funny. So my first friend Mihir actually was looking through a job board just for internships, because it's an internship heavy season, and he came across this link and this board for what it looked like was an internship, but it actually turned out to be this competition, Brandstorm from L'Oreal, and it just piqued his interest. And we've done a lot of competitions together as teammates all across the years. We've been through an engineering, and he hit me up and we discussed about it. And yeah, from there, this whole journey went.
1: Amazing. Smell is incredibly powerful when it comes to memory. So obviously, was there science behind this idea, or did it, you know, you said he thought of it. Walk us through how it works. Something to do with uploading photos.
3: Yes, sure. So the idea itself, we came together, all three of us, and we thought about what is a good market to hit, and the nostalgic market currently very trending, especially with the 2016 trend that was going on. And we wanted to sort of make it a very user-friendly interface where we wanted to hit a nostalgic market in a sense that everybody is involved. So we thought to target the scent, the smell market, and we made it as such that the AI is basically a large language model, and you upload your memories as a photo, or you could voice note it and speak to it, and it's able to take in the details from that inputted data, and is able to look through its large database and able to connect it to scent compositions that match those details, and those scent compositions with different intensities can then be sent to an expert, L'Oreal expert, to then be curated to have that fragrance be replicated from that memory.
1: So give us an example. Are you talking like, say I uploaded my wedding photo on my wedding day? How does it, so it's, you're saying it looks at maybe objects in the picture or colors or
3: exactly all the details.
1: All the detail, so it tries to understand the emotion, because of course AI is not emotional. I mean, it can't feel. So
3: exactly. So it looks at all the observatory details that it can see. So it could be the wood, the amber, the specific type of flowers, lily, which have specific scents and specific signifying scents that could then be connected, and that could then be visible in your perfume, which then reminds you of that memory.
1: Great idea. I see what you're saying. So if I had a great holiday at the beach, you know, I love Fiji. If I put in a picture of my husband and I on a beach, AI would look at everything in detail around that picture. And then, you know, beach, you think, I don't know, Fiji, coconut, citrusy, sea salt, driftwood. I'm throwing it out there. And then that's what it does. So it's that's how it works. Is that, am I right?
3: Exactly. It takes in all those details and all the situational environments as well. So if you can input your location and your time and date, can also access the weather data and where you were. So it takes in all the humidity factors and everything. So it takes in all the input and database that is helpful to be able to get the most perfect smell to remind you of that memory.
1: Wow. And as you said, you're not, I mean, you're engineering students, you're not perfumers. So then once the AI has come up with the fragrance profile that it thinks would evoke a memory for you, who takes over then? Then that's the perfumer L'Oreal person with the recipe.
3: Exactly. So we understood our weaknesses where we would not be able to actually make this specific perfume. So we sent that scent composition into the L'Oreal to the L'Oreal experts, who then, from a curated template of 10 scent families, like how the primary colors work, they're able to look at the scent compositions and be able to curate that perfume.
1: Did you get that far, Madhav? Did you get to smell some of these? Were any made? Any AI creative fragrances made?
3: So currently, we were only able to access a prototype where we were able to create scent compositions. However, not any was made as of yet. We did when we went to the L'Oreal HQ in Paris. We were able to try out some of the innovative ideas, and one of them was similar to this, not exactly bespoke to the person, but just a general day out at the beach. And they've created this very general specific day, so a beach day or a forest day, and they've got very general scents for that, and be able to smell that and sort of get an idea and a sense of how we can curate this to get it more bespoke to a person. So it was quite surreal to sort of do that.
1: I bet. And look, and on that, congratulations, because you weren't just competing against New Zealand universities, I gather. And there were more than, 380,000 entries from around the world. Am I right? Is that number right?
3: Yes.
1: What?
3: The world's biggest youth competition that they mentioned. It's between ages 18 to 30, so you don't necessarily have to be in a university to actually compete. So, for national finals, we competed against Australian universities, and then globally we competed against people much older than us, marketing seniors, as well as just people all across the range. So it was quite an experience.
1: That's fantastic. Like, and you made the global top six. It's an incredible achievement. And apart from the trip to Paris, which in itself is fantastic, I mean, you got to go to L'Oreal HQ. I mean, that would be a dream of mine. What, Madhav, do you win anything? Is there prize money, mentoring, investment opportunities, or just very impressive bragging rights?
3: Of course, there's the bragging rights to go with it, as well as we were able to connect with a lot of people at L'Oreal HQ, so that gave us a good advantage and a good step up in our careers, especially in this industry. And of course, there's the opportunity to work with them, especially at the New Zealand HQ or Australia HQ or just in general. So that was definitely the advantage we got. Of course, for the national finals, there was a trophy that we got, and then international finals, just the basic appreciation, certificate of appreciation, getting to that stage, and just a good leg up for our careers.
1: I think it's a great, like you said, it's all about connections, isn't it? Did anyone from the fragrance industry approach you afterwards?

0: And especially my dad actually was mentioning it's a good advantage to look into these industries, especially not be constrained into the engineering mindset. Definitely for the internships coming up, I'm looking into this industry as well and expanding my horizons, as they say.
1: Absolutely, man. World's your oyster. Oh God, you went to Paris. This could be the starting of a great, you know, like a very big business. So well done, and thank you so much for joining us, Madhav. I will hopefully one day be able to have my own fragrance made by AI.
0: Thank you so much for having me, and this whole experience and this whole interview was amazing. Thank you.
1: Oh, good on you, my friend. That is Madhav Arora, excuse me, one of three engineering students at Auckland University that have developed an AI-powered fragrance concept. How it works again, because I thought, I was kind of reading their story and I went, how the hell does this work? I'll stick with the photo idea. So you upload your photo, right? And it could be, like I mentioned, my wedding day, a holiday, favorite holiday, your childhood home. That's an interesting one. A walk in the bush or a family Christmas. Now, the important thing is the photo represents a memory that's meaningful to you. The AI analyzes the image and it looks for visual clues such as colors, lighting, the environment, i.e., oh, there's Leah on the beach. Okay, what about, no, she's in the forest now. The weather and possibly even facial expressions. Oh, that's interesting. It does not feel emotions. We know that. And it's identifying patterns that humans commonly associate with certain moods or experiences. Step three, it builds a fragrance profile that the AI then maps those visual characteristics to fragrance notes. As I said to Madhav, you know, so if I was on the beach, AI goes, okay, they're on the beach, maybe it can see a Fiji bulla sign or something, it goes, ah, coconuts. So it could have a coconutty smell or a citrus. I'm going, is that beachy? Driftwood. And then if you're in the forest, very easy, pine smell, moss, you know, that kind of stuff. And as you said, in a wedding shot, I could have been holding my flowers, which were actually roses. I had red roses. And actually, they weren't those roses that smell. But, you know, they could see, this is where they might get it wrong. Anyway, so you could have your wedding picture. Imagine if it's just you cutting the cake and has to look at the cake and go, what is that cake? Should we do a cake smell? The garden, if you're in the garden, I don't know, rose, jasmine, fresh grass. Oh, fresh grass. Oh, now here's a clever bit. It's translating visual information into scent recommendations. And then the perfume recipe is created. The AI suggests which fragrance ingredients should be combined to recreate a feeling of that memory. Think of it like Spotify recommending songs, but instead it's recommending perfume ingredients. Now, would a perfumer make it? AI doesn't physically make it, of course. A professional perfumer, the nose, would use the AI's fragrance profile to blend your scent. I think it's a great idea, and I hope these three young lads do really well out of it, to be honest. Bit of a moneymaker here, possibly. That grass, the best scent, because scents, to me, two things can take me back to a time. A song, that's why music, I've always thought music is so important and why we love music. You know, I love music. But a song can take me back just like that. Not every song, but certain songs, because, you know, these songs meant something to you. Simple Minds, Don't You Forget About Me, do you? Simple Minds, Don't You Forget About Me. Every time I hear it. And it's not particularly one of my favourite songs. It's a good song. It's not in my top 10. But every time I hear, hey, hey, hey, I'm taken back to the Kalahari nightclub in Hastings, where it was my first time in a nightclub underage. And there I was on my first dance, and I danced on the dance floor with I wanted him to be my boyfriend,

0: but he was just a mate at the time. And Frank and I were dancing to, but he was just a mate at the time. And Frank and I were dancing to Don't You Forget About Me, Simple Minds. Now that's going back, it feels like millennia. I'm going back like 40 years. And I just, every time I hear it on the radio, I have a smile because I think Kalahari, underage, Frank, who's now a woman in Australia with bigger boobs than mine and is very pretty. That'll explain why I didn't really like to kiss me. Anyway, but geez, we had good hair and he dressed really, really well. So that's what I mean. Songs take us back, but smells do it as well. This is why, you know, scents and fresh grass always takes me home. Again, Hastings. And my dad mowing the lawn. It's just one of those straight away. I love the smell of freshly mown grass, which I think a lot of people do. I think that's, you know, I'm yet to meet somebody that doesn't like the smell of freshly mown grass. Probably Damien that texts in really weird texts. Maybe Damien hates grass. So maybe. But going back to the sounds as well, the sound of a lawnmower in the distance I love too, because my dad used to mow the lawn at night because he worked hard and he'd mow it at night. It was really his only time. As in dusk, he wasn't out there at 10 o'clock at night annoying people, but he'd do it at dusk and we must be quite young. My wife was in bed. But I love the sound of the lawnmower. I love the smell of freshly mown grass. And it just takes me back to those days. And my one smell before I move on that is a little odd, but I absolutely love, and I know people with horses will go, no, Leah, you're not odd. It's beautiful. One of the most gorgeous smells is the smell of a horse's neck. Actually, I would like that bottled. Don't know if I'd wear it because it's a bit funky musky. Is the smell of a horse's neck when it's, you've worked it a little bit and it's just got a bit of a sweat on and it's nice and warm and maybe a little bit of froth. And you bury your face into their neck, take a big, that is amazing. That is such an amazing smell. I can see your face, Kelly Fox. Until you smell it.
1: No, I know the exact smell you're talking about. I'm glad you said that you wouldn't wear it.
0: No, I wouldn't wear it. I mean, the smell of a sweaty horse. Which, I don't know. To be fair, I think it's a beautiful smell, so maybe I would. I like that musky. I'm more a musky person. I don't like the typical women.
1: The high fruity.
0: Yeah,
1: smellies.
0: I don't like the fruity. My mum used to wear panache, and it gave me a migraine. It was a beautiful bottle, and you know when you're a kid, you sneak in and you spray on your mum's stuff. And mum had panache, and my God, I felt ill after about 5 minutes of wearing it. Whereas my dad's, you know, Brute.
1: My dad has Brute too.
0: Brute, classic. He had Brute, and what was the other blue in the blue bottle? Did not Davidoff. The classics. There was some classic men's one back in the day.
1: What's that one? It was Tweed or something like that as well?
0: Oh, mum had Tweed. High Karate. No, it wasn't quite High Karate. Tabac was in the white bottle. Is that's still around, I think. But I liked Dad's.
1: Old Spice.
0: I liked Old Spice. Good old Boom. Spice. See, I liked Old Spice. I used to wear, I would prefer to wear Dad's than Mum's. and to this day, I will buy a man's aftershave than a female because it's too sweet and fruity. And I like that musky, woody smell. It's good on Blue Stratus. Oh, Aaron. Blue Stratus. Old Spice, Old Spice, Old Spice as people are coming in.
1: There you go.
0: Dave the Lawny.
1: Blue Lagoon.
0: Blue Lagoon. Okay. Mark goes, Leah, I've got a photo of my dogs covered in mud after rolling in a puddle. I'd love a fragrance of that. Not. Okay. Let's have a bit of fun. Oh, you know what we're going to have to play, Kelly Fox, now that we've started talking about this. You know? Not right now. We'll come back and do it.
1: You
0: know the one? Pungent.
1: Okay, yes, onto it.
0: You know the one. Mm-hmm. Yeah, we'll play that.
1: Lined up.
0: Faye says, Leah, you paused again. I thought you were going to say horse manure. No, Faye, no. Not horse manure. The smell of a lovely, sweaty horse neck, which still sounds a little weird. Now, I know, hopefully, my next person

0: going to talk to will back me up on this because she's got a horse. Brenda, am I crazy?
1: Hello. 100% back you up, but I do love the smell of horse shit. Oh, there's nothing.
0: Oh, you do?
1: I do. I do. But I think if you had to like herd a horse shit, or herd a horse sweat, you'd probably get a whole bunch of crazy horse people wanting to scratch you. So
0: yeah,
1: that's probably why I would want to smell like a horse. It'd be like, oh, no. I was going to chat with you about two things. One was the flying into Wellington thing. I'm with you. You need. I can sometimes be 100% mature and all graceful on a flight, but there are other times when, so it's either that, or you're going to need to tranquilize me or blindfold me. It just scares the living, and Wellington scares me.
0: Yes.
1: And I remember flying in from Gisborne, and one of those planes that you could sort of see down the cockpit and out the windscreen, down the centre aisle.
0: Yes.
1: And as we landed, and I've got my foot doing the brake thing. I'm like, brake.
0: Yeah. Put your feet, that's not working. Yeah.
1: I was doing the braking and I was trying to do the turning, and I was just like, oh my God. No, not a fan. And the other thing, the tit crushing thing, I tell you, it can only have been a machine designed by a man.
0: Oh, no.
1: Because literally, they, I'm trying to think of the plant where. Right, I'll say, but they cry. No, wait, I'm going to say the wrong one again. Because I've got a saying, but it isn't what I'm trying to say. I'm trying to say it's okay. What I made up a new one, cry. Yes, they cry spank all the time about how difficult a prostate test is. But if the same guy that decided the tit crusher decided that the ball crusher. You know, like, who did that? Who designed this machine?
0: Definitely not
1: designed by a woman.
0: I just, Brenda, after all these years, have they, can they come up with something that's less painful or bad, crushing on your boob? Because this is what I was trying to say before. Yeah, it feels archaic. And it feels also that, I keep grabbing my boob when I talk about it, and it feels like it can't be good for your breast to be crushed and then zapped. Yeah.
1: Yep. Well, every time I've gone for any one of these procedures, which dignity flies out the door, I just keep saying, my God, we went to the moon, yet here we are doing this. Like, what?
0: I'll come out with that line when I've got my mammogram in 2 weeks' time.
1: Yep,
0: I'll say, good friend of mine, Brenda, said, we fly to the moon. Why are we using this archaic machine still?
1: Yes, totally. We've been there. So how come we still here? Can't happen. And I did one of those self-testing. My God. So the nurse gives me the whole rundown. This is what you do, and don't drop it in the toilet. I'm like, oh, my God, don't drop it in the toilet. How hard can this be? I've stuck 100 things up your vagina.
0: I've had babies.
1: There's a whole upbeat up there. So this can't be that hard. Don't patronize me. And I get to the toilet. What do? Drop the damn thing in the toilet. I've got to... get out of it and go back to the nurse. You said, I have another one. I did exactly.
0: Brenda!
1: You were sort of like, What do I do? Anyway, just so undignified. And then the worst is getting the recall, which is what happened. You know, you do the self-test and it's like, oh, well, that's not good enough. You've got to go back and do the ugly way. Lord, we can get to the moon, but we still have to do it this way.
0: I know. I love that line, and I'm going to use that in a couple of weeks. But I genuinely see when I ask the question, you know, there is a bit of a movement out there with women saying they don't want to do that anymore because they feel it hurts the breast tissue, and not just because it's uncomfortable. Is it bad for the breast? And I've kind of been listening, going, yeah. And that's why I said to my doctor, can't you just give me an exam? Do I have to go and as you know, Kelly said, slam between it and the fridge door? And she's like, no, because I can't see into the cells. And I was like, okay.
1: No, but they can. But when they do a test, an X-ray test or whatever. I mean, my daughter's a radiographer. I should know this, but I don't because I don't pay attention. But if they do, they do something in a type of an X-ray. It's a CT or whatever. Do that then. Why must it squish in? You don't have to squish my head in there to do a brain cancer.
0: That's
1: know?
0: Right.
1: So why are you...
0: I don't squish any other part of your body, do they?
1: Yeah,
0: when you're getting
1: exactly.
0: tested?
1: Oh, see, look at us.
0: Oh.
1: Look at us solving the world on a
0: solving
1: Friday afternoon.
0: The world's problems.
1: Come for a wine, I'd say.
0: All right, Brenda, thank you. Yeah. I'm going to use it in a couple of weeks. We fly to the moon. Why are you still doing this? Steve, I see you, my friend. We're just going to get our first ad break away. I will be with you very shortly on the back.
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0: Leah Parnapper on the platform.
6: Hello, Steve. Good afternoon.
7: Good afternoon, mate. Happy Friday.
6: Happy Friday.
7: Yeah, happy yay. You know when you're talking about music and it takes you back?
6: Yes.
7: Like your intro. Takes me back. Yeah.
6: Oh, it's ready to roll. No.
7: Is that not really wrong, but more like, you know, that's incredible, that sort of thing, or Magnum P.I. It's sort of got that vibe to it, you know, sort of, where did you get that from?
6: Where did we get that from, Kelly? Because we're not allowed to use...
8: Yeah, we're not allowed to use proper, like, licensed music. So it's what they call production music. So it's just kind of generic stuff you can use for commercials and things. And it's just our good man Adrian dug it out and thought, oh, yeah, this sounds cool and lively. So that's
6: sounds like Leah.
8: How it sort of came to be, yeah.
6: Ah.
8: That's cool.
7: Yeah, no, I like it. It's just, yeah, it gives me that happy... And I said I've got my little wiggle dance going on to it when I hear it, and... I get the band going on and all sorts.
6: Nice to hear that. Yeah. And then Leah comes in and drones on and you're like, oh, for goodness sake.
7: But hey, you know Wellington? You're flying into Wellington?
6: Yes.
7: You,
6: tonight.
7: You know, the pilots actually, I've got a couple of mates who are pilots. One's Virgin and one's Air New Zealand.
6: One's a Virgin? Oh, good on them.
7: Yeah, and they love flying into Wellington. It's one of their favourite places to fly into, and especially on a windy day.
6: Because it tests them, right? They're finally flying.
7: Yeah, well, it gives them something to do. He says, what happens, they're coming on in, and as Kelly mentioned, and you've got the big sideways going on, they're coming in sideways, and they're looking out their window at a certain rock that they go past.
6: Oh.
7: And that rock is when they know to flick it the other way to come down and land on straight.
6: Oh,
7: but yeah, they love that stuff.
6: What happens if that rock gets moved, Steve?
7: Well, then I guess they're flying at the seat of their bum, and everyone else on the planes are filling their bum.
6: Yeah.
7: And I've been on a flight where I was landing into Melbourne, and we had like 3 goes at it to come around, and the plane and the plane got so bad that the turbulence, which was out of it's the worst I've ever been, and even I love flying and it doesn't really worry me, but even then I started going, oh, this is a bit dodge. But as you're coming down, the plane was buffeting and bumping around. And you know, when you're normally coming into land, you can see the land and you can see the things and you're getting closer and closer.
6: Yeah.
7: When we came into Melbourne, you couldn't see nothing. And by the time you hit the tarmac, that's when you just about saw the land out of your window, is when the tarmac was coming on.
6: Oh, my God.
7: And I tell you what, it was like, that's when people clapped. They were like, we're out of here. But
6: because yeah, planes only carry, you know, obviously, you know, the amount of fuel for so many sweet buys, I think.
7: Yeah. I think they've actually got enough to get halfway and turn round again if they need to.
6: Okay.
7: Yeah, like in a domestic flight, because obviously you don't need a full tank to fly down to Rickon, you know, Christchurch or Dunedin or anything like that on those planes. But, like, I think they have enough that they can actually get back to an airport. You know, they need to turn around halfway, they can actually get back.
6: Yeah,
7: don't quote me on that, but I just want to believe they've...
6: Where do they land? Where do they land if they can't land in Wellington? I mean, there must have been times where they've gone... Where do they go to next?
7: Well, if they can't land
6: Christchurch, do they keep going?
7: Or they go to New Plymouth.
6: Kelly reckons they go to Christchurch.
8: A lot of them recently, like there were quite a few, you know, with a couple of storms here recently in Wellington, and there, I think of one specific flight coming in from Brisbane, and they circled around the city, couldn't land, so they took off to Christchurch. A couple of months before that, my family were coming back from Fiji and they had very bad wind in Wellington, so they took off to Christchurch. I guess it depends on the size of the plane and the time of the day, that sort of thing, where you can land. Yeah.
7: Obviously, the bigger the plane is, the easier it can handle the winds and all that sort of stuff. But my mates, they love flying into Wellington on a windy day, especially when they're in those little Dash 8s and things like that, so it stands off.
6: I want to go in an A380. Do you not feel anything in an A380? You don't even know you're in the bloody sky. You know nothing. It's like they're just huge, huge planes. It's amazing. You don't even feel turbulence. I think you have to be in the middle of a tornado to feel anything.
7: They're just the size and the weight of them, they just pile through. It's just like a truck going through a wind. You know, the truck just goes just straight through it, you know, no problem.
6: Yeah, and the little car gets blown off the road. It's like that in Queenstown, Steve. The pilots, not all pilots are licensed or can fly into Queenstown. And they like flying in there too because it's mountainous, right? So they have to fly between the mountains, and they enjoy it because they have to fly. They can't just sit there, you know, having a ciggy.
7: I've flown into Queenstown myself, and you're dead right. You're like, you're looking out the window and you've got mountains. Oh, I'm on the ground. And
6: yes,
7: I'm like, where did that come from?
6: Yes.
7: You know? Yeah.
6: I flew in years ago. We're going down there for my birthday in September, and we haven't been for about 10 years. But I think one of the times we flew, there was a couple of women sitting opposite us, and they were really, really close to the mountain. I mean, we were too, but, you know, as they turn, you can be, if you're on the left-hand side of the plane, you can be, it looks like you literally could touch the mountain. It's so funny. Yeah, they had never flown in before. And one of the women, I remember, I heard her going, "Oh my God, look how close we are to this mountain. Are we supposed to be this close to the mountain?" And my husband didn't hear it. And I said, "Oh, they're freaking out because of the mountain." And it wasn't until we landed, we all stood up, and so we're standing there, and I actually said to her, I said, "We get really close to the mountain, don't we?" And she's like, "Oh my God, yes." And I said, "Oh, you get used to it once you've flown in a few times." She goes, "Oh, I didn't realise they don't warn you." And I said, "Okay, you're probably right." Yeah.
7: It's like with Wendy, because she's not a happy flyer either. I mean, like, when we're flying together, I'm flying, and you hear the noise and the flaps and the gear going up, and the eyes, "Don't worry, babe, they're all good noises, they're all happy noises, it's all fine, you know."
6: Nothing
7: to worry about.
6: Yeah, I'm with her. Sometimes some planes are very noisy when they, like, drop the gear or lift the... No, it's not so much the lifting, the dropping, you hear the clunk. And then sometimes when they, like you said, they're dropping flaps and stuff on the on the wing, it's got a real there's all this grinding noise, and you're like, "Is that supposed to be that noisy? Is it going to like drop off?
7: Yeah.
6: Like, why is it so noisy?" Yeah. You know, sometimes our planes are bloody noisy, eh? And then when they land, the rattling and the grinding, and you're like, "It's going to fall to bits," but it doesn't.
7: Yeah, they're all happy noises.
6: All good chat before I fly. Thanks, Steve.
7: No worries, but have a good time.
6: Yeah, thanks, mate.
7: Enjoy your weekend.
6: I will. Thanks, Steve. Oh, bless. I'll be right. Leah, just remember, when on a plane, the pilot doesn't want to die either. Exactly. Leah, that there, what you just hummed, that was from Chips. The cops on motorbikes, remember? Ponch. Larry, who was the other side of Ponch? Eric Estrada and Larry had a really funny smile, weird smile. Yeah, was that Chips? Leah, do you remember Karma cream perfume? Yes, I do. It was popular in the 70s. Reminds me of Cook Street Market. And it's still available, says Gail. Yeah, I used to go into the hippie shops, Gail, where you could buy kung fu shoes and anything that was braided. And tie-dye. Tie-dye, kung fu shoes and Karma cream. And that was really musky, wasn't it? I bought my fair share of Karma cream. And you are right. I've smelt it now and then, like, you know, and I've gone, golly, that's that. I forgot the name of it. I knew what it was. And younger people are wearing it. You know, the young kids are back into it. That's cool. I loved it. Leah, au sauvage, aftershave, or the horse's neck. What about jazz? Yeah, I remember jazz. I enjoyed jazz as well. This is talking about, this has all come out of my interview with Madhav Arora, who is an engineering student at Auckland Uni. He and two of his mates have basically bottled a memory using AI, and it's earned them global attention. Bloody good on them. They've come back from Paris. Their team made the top six in the world out of more than 380,000 entries. The whole idea is using AI to create a memory, to create a perfume or a smell for you. And this is where we've gone with it. And I love the Old Spice, Blue Lagoon. Leah. And then there was Sex Panther. 60% of the time, it works every time. Well, don't hear it from me. We should hear the real thing, Kelly.
8: I agree. All right. Wait there. Hold up.
4: Wow. Never ceases to amaze me. What cologne are you going to go with? London Gentleman or... Wait. No. Hold on. Blackbeard's Delight.
9: No. She gets a special cologne. It's called Sex Panther by Odeon. It's illegal in 9 countries. Yep. It's made with bits of real panther. So you know it's good.
4: It's quite pungent.
9: Oh, yeah.
4: Ooh, it's a formidable scent. It stings the nostrils. In a good way.
9: Yeah.
4: Brian, I'm going to be honest with you. That smells like pure gasoline.
9: They've done studies, you know. 60% of the time, it works every time.
4: That doesn't make sense.
9: Well, let's go see if we can make this little kitty purr.
6: I mean, come on. That is just classic. Will Ferrell there and Paul Rudd from The Anchorman and Sex Panther. Hey. Oh, sorry.
8: Nothing. That was my tummy.
6: Yeah. And I should love that because I'm wearing animal print. So, of course, I'd like
8: you
6: myself some Sex Panther. Isn't that funny? Let me finish my first bit and then I'll go back to that. Will Ferrell, of course, from Anchorman. I tell you what, Kelly, if you haven't watched already, we are watching on Netflix. It's called The Hawk and it stars Will Ferrell as a washed up golfer. He was once a huge star. and his son is coming up the ranks and they've got a really tumultuous relationship. But Will Ferrell just can't let go of the fact that he just it's all he wants to do is play golf and he's going to get back up there. He's going to get back and win, you know, the big one. And it's just he lives in a tour bus. He's got himself a new driver. And it's just typical Will Ferrell hilarious nonsense that's great.
8: It's a movie, is it?
6: No, it's a series.
8: Oh, good Lord. Okay.
6: Yeah. And and it's called The Hawk and because his name is Hawk. And I think you'll like it because with me, Will Ferrell, I know he's quite polarizing. People either love him or hate him. And in some things, I find him too silly. Like, was it The Brothers?
8: Step Brothers. That was gold.
6: Step Brothers. Yeah, that was old, and I thought that men loved it. Men love Step Brothers. My husband thinks it's one of the funniest things. I thought it was really a bit immature, but I loved him in Anchorman, and I've loved him in a lot of movies. But this Hawk, I'll be honest, we saw it and I went, husband said, give it one episode, give it the first year.
8: That's the good test. You've got to do that. It's a good way to determine.
6: Watched it, got to the end, and I went, actually, I'm kind of in on this. So I think we're up to about episode 4. But anyway, if you this weekend, okay. If you've got nothing to do,
8: that's good.
6: Check out The Hawk. It's really funny. Punch and John Lee, ? Yes. Yes, thank you. That was the original Chips from the 70s, Punch. I always wanted to call him like Paunch, but it was Punch, Eric Estrada and John. I think you're right. Now, back to the Sex Panther and then the row, because I'm wearing leopard print. And for those that tune in regularly, I have a lot of leopard print. And you might say, why? Because Catherine Cook, my very first, let's take it right back to the beginning. Catherine Cook, my first interview of the day. The first thing she said when we went to our interview was she said, oh, Leah, well, look at you. I was going to wear my leopard print outfit today. Good thing I didn't. And I said, oh, well, you can. She goes, why is it women of a certain age enjoy leopard print? And she said she's got tiger print and I too have, I have zebra. I have varying spots of, you've seen them all, I think, on the show. And I thought, God, she's right. Should I be embarrassed by this? No, I think it suits me. But it seems to be women over 50. And I've seen it out. Like, I go out, I go to restaurants, I go to dinners, I go, you know, even, I go out. And I do, I go, that's a nice tiger dress. And turn around, it's a woman of a certain age. So this seems to be just the genre, I think, of that attracts me. Quick question, because we've only got a couple of minutes.
8: As you say, it's a certain older.
6: Do you think it is a certain,
8: Well, it's not like an old as an old person. That it was your era. It was the height of it, apart from being like in the caveman days when they had to wear actual leopard print or leopard skin.
6: Real leopard skin.
8: It's definitely if you were out in the 80s or something, that's like your thing, you know? So, yeah, I get it.
6: Was I? Did I wear it in the 80s? I can't remember. I'm wearing it more now than I did in the 80s. 80s was very fluoro. Solid colours with shoulder pads. But there are some things that women, and I've had this conversation with men particularly, what we should not be wearing, like mini skirts after a certain age, which I find offensive because, and not many things offend me, but if you've got good pins, who cares if you haven't got good pins? You know, if you want to wear a mini skirt at 50, 60, do it. 70, do it. But I have a constant kind of arguments, debates, healthy, robust debates with men who say, get this, over 40, a woman should not wear a mini skirt or a bikini.
8: Okay.
6: Wow. And I know our very beloved Michael Laws doesn't think women of a certain age should wear yoga pants.
8: Oh, no, he might be onto something there.
6: No.
8: What do they call them? Mumble pants.

0: No, I know
1: yeah,
0: she's not.
1: Your lips are moving, but... What?
0: No! I said, that's terrible. Yeah, you might have a point
1: You
0: there.
1: Can't generalise these... Well, you can't generalise, but...
0: No.
1: Larger women that wear tights, I'll never understand it. I get, they probably say, oh, it's comfortable. It doesn't look good from the...
0: No.
1: How judging. No. But no, please
0: unless
1: stop.
0: Unless maybe you're covering your front everything, like something longer.
1: Tucking it in.
0: No, don't tuck it in. Jeez, don't tuck any, no. Leah, I'm 55 and I will never, ever do animal print. It's just not me, says Viv. Okay, cool. Leah, brown leopard print heels are mint with black pants. Lol. And Leah, I currently rock 4 fragrances day and night. Versace Europe. I'm loving these. Chanel Bleu. And for men, a Dior Sauvage from Sean. Oh, my God. I love these names. Versace Man. Versace, you're a poor. Chanel Bleu and Dior Sauvage or Savage. Nice, Sean. Bet you smell yummy. That's it. What a nice way to go out.
1: Give us a sniff, Sean.
0: Give us a sniff, Sean. Oh,
1: good Lord.
0: Oh dear me. What's happening?
1: At least he smells good and not, you know, untoward.
0: Yeah, I do like a nice smelling bloke, I must say. I mean, sometimes they've got a natural pheromone or hormone.
1: A natural stink. Yeah.
0: And a natural stink. But I do like men that wear a good aftershave. I think it shows they look after themselves. Mm. Anywho, look, let's end it there. Thank you for this week. We were in for Michael, who's a little under the weather. I hope he's okay. I'm sure he is. And Kelly, thank you. We will be back on Monday. I'm off to Wellington. Whoop, whoop.
1: Yeah, come on
0: please,
1: then.
0: Please, Wellington, keep your famous wind away from the airport. And we will see you soon. Look after yourselves, guys. We'll see you soon on the platform.
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2: I'm not going to read your email out, mate. You're just stupid. Now, I can't help you. I know Sean entertains himself with you, but you're a moron. And so I'm never going to read anything out from you, never take you on the show, anything like that. I know I'm meant to be inhibiting free speech, but the reason I won't read out your email, apart from being stupid, no, primarily because it's stupid, is that I don't suffer fools gladly, okay? I just need you to know that. I can't suffer fools gladly. It's just something in me, you know, and you're a fool. And I know you're meant to be tolerant of them, and I know you're meant to be kind and sensitive and smile and say, ah, oh, that's nice, dear, of them, and I know you're meant to be kind and sensitive and smile and say, ah, oh, that's nice, dear, but I just can't do that, so I can't do that to you. It's just immoral.
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1: In this update, a person has died and another has been injured following a crash in Canterbury's Pleasant Valley overnight. Emergency services were called to the Geraldine Fairley Highway at the intersection with Slacks. Emergency services were called to the Geraldine Fairley Highway at the intersection with Slacks Valley Road just after 9 p.m. One person died at the scene and the other was taken to hospital with moderate injuries. This follows a deadly 24 hours on our roads, with fatal crashes also in Northland's Kaipara and Auckland's Southern Motorway. Hopes small builders will also get a say in shaping proposed RMA reforms. CBS Cooperative, which represents 2,200 builders and tradies, has released a manifesto for this year's election. Chief Executive Carl Taylor says smaller builders who don't belong to big industry groups should help guide reform. He says he also wants to see efforts to keep builders from jumping the ditch to Australia.
2: We've got to make it easier for the small builder to be able to operate independently, build houses, not only cost effectively for the industry and for the end consumer, but also make it easier for them to operate.

0: legislation to make businesses report gender pay gaps could improve incomes for 40% of women. Organisation Global Women is urging all political parties to commit to gender pay reporting ahead of this year's election. The gender pay gap currently sits at 16% for Pasifika women and 12% for Māori. Still Minding the Gap founder Joe Cribb says people applying for jobs want to know if the business is gender equal.
1: We also know that upwards of 50% of organisations have never calculated their gender pay gap, so they're not looking. I just don't think we should have a pay gap anymore.
0: New Zealand's medical colleges want trainee doctors to spend more time working in communities and rural areas. A new manifesto calls for 5 key actions, including building an integrated digital infrastructure and for community-based and rural placements to become part of every specialist training program. Chair Samantha Merton says exposing doctors to a wide range of workplaces means more people are cared for. That's news.
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0: Good morning, New Zealand. It is Tuesday, the 21st of July, and as you can probably hear from my voice, if I'm very honest with you, if I'm here tomorrow, I will be stunned. And just so you know, I don't think I caught it in Auckland. No, I don't think I caught it in Auckland, so I can't blame the conference or Auckland or anything like that. My children, there you go. This is why you have children. I have to say, when I had, as you know, I looked after my kids from a very early age, and when even them when they were in childcare, I go and pick them up after done radio, and those were simple days. Anyhow, they would give me everything they had, and I was very sick as a parent. Because the kids would go to school and get all these viruses that I had no contact with before, but obviously were sort of ravaging around relatively healthy children. So, I mean, they obviously weren't going to affect them too greatly, but boy, they affected their father. Well, I've just had the girls home from university. I've had Theo home from school. He brought it back from boarding school, which is sort of a hotbed for, well, any kind of infection. Except STDs, thank God. And then the girls came back as well. So Theo gave it to the girls. The girls have clearly given it to me. I managed to make it at conference. God knows how many people I affected. I would have been at maximum infection capacity, I think. How many people did I hug? Oh, not many. Who would hug an old man, for God's sake? If I'm not here tomorrow, my apologies, you know that, and my voice, if it gets through the next 3 hours, of itself, that will be a miracle, just quietly. So if I appear slightly, I do like having this voice. Oh, I do. Oh, I like this voice. I can sound like Paul Henry with this voice. What do you think? No, Josh?
1: I think that's pushing it slightly, but you know.
0: I need the glasses, though. I quite like the round glasses. I'm 69 now, so I'm waiting for my eyesight to go. It's not. I need it a little bit sometimes for fine print.
1: You're doing quite well in that regard, actually.
0: But here I am. Yeah, that's right. I don't wear glasses for reading or for general life. Paul Henry's had them ever since I've known him. But he's a bit like Paul Holmes, in the sense that so did Paul Holmes. He was always changing their glasses, you know, for whatever the fashion of the moment was. But those round ones that he's got, you know, they're sort of like sort of the Mr. Magoo ones. But there you go, sort of round and thick. Oh, I didn't mean to make an analogy there, just quietly. So, all right. Listen, I've got some good news for you. I don't usually have good news for you. Usually, I like to wind you up with the latest piece of bad news or something that has gone completely wrong that we need to fix and that no one's fixing it. All right, but in a funny sort of way, the news that I'm about to give you is illustrative of the fact that MMP works. And I know a lot of you get irritated sometimes by MMP because you like the idea that decisions can happen much quicker. As long

0: wrong, I have to say, as those decisions agree with your view. And the frustration of MMP sometimes, and David Seymour has openly opined on this issue on the platform, is that you can't necessarily get everything you want. And you can't do it really quickly, and you've got to negotiate. I was having this discussion over the weekend and saying that every party can come up with its policies. And there are, what, seven valid choices, I guess, you'll have at this coming election. And you can all have your policies and you put them out there and you ask people to vote for them. But then there is, it's just, that's almost like it's the start of the process. It's not even the middle. It's really right at the start of the process, our vote for that particular party and their particular policies, all right? Because once the dust settles and the final counts are confirmed, the parties of either the centre-right or the centre-left, as it will be in this particular case, will sit down with their negotiating teams, with the negotiating teams of the other parties that are, they intend to form a government with, as you know, and it will take them a long time and some fairly intense negotiations, I have to say, to finally come up with, well, what we came up with 3 years ago, two separate coalition agreements, one between National and New Zealand First and another between National and ACT. And they were, I thought, remarkably well detailed. But in essence, those coalition agreements were concessions that the National Party was giving to ACT and National, ACT and New Zealand First, respectively. All right. But again, you'd think, oh, well, that's the end of the process. That's fine then. No. Then you've got to go through, if you're going to change policies, usually changing the law. And at that stage, or alternatively, changing regulations that the government imposes from time to time. And at that point, it gets even more complicated because that's when all the public sector and service get involved. Now, you know what I think of the public sector. They are an absolute blight upon democracy in this country. I regard big government as an enemy of democracy in this country and is a bunch basically of poobah bureaucrats who like to think that the world revolves around their arsehole. As seriously, if they had one, no, I'm not quite sure. I'm never quite sure of bureaucrats and members of the human race, to be perfectly honest with you, or they are created, certainly not by any god, out of some machine somewhere. So I'm not sure if they've got orifices like that, actually. Anyhow, there we go. And they then, collectively and individually by department, have a particular view about what's going to do. They then, if they've got a relatively weak or new minister in front of them, usually both, manage to persuade that minister to carry their particular arguments to the cabinet table or to the various cabinet committees. And then we start the negotiation process all over again. It's a particularly bad way to make policy in this country. And then, so you can see the frustration, can't you, and why so many people don't want to go into Parliament, because they think, oh, I'm going to change things. And, God, getting elected is just, you know, the start of it. Well, as you'll be aware, the National Party didn't campaign on a lot of what you might call culture issues in 2023. ACT did. New Zealand First, almost its entire manifesto composed of them. And so it was more interested, and fair enough too, I'm not going to criticise them for that at all. They were more interested in making economic management work in this country. So their idea, the primary argument of the National Party at the last election was, we're going to take over from these people who don't know how to manage the economy. We are much better managers than they are, and we're going to make the economy grow. Now, it's not entirely the fault of the National Party that almost none of those things have happened. They haven't proved themselves necessarily better managers of the economy, although they're not spraying money out of a hose, garden hose, on a daily basis. But then neither would the other side have been either. They'd probably got to the end of that. Jacinda Ardern and Grant Robertson just shuffled off. Not sadly, this mortal coil. No, did I say that loud? I didn't really mean to. And then, you know, they shuffled off stage. That's the best way to put it. And as a consequence, left it to the Barbara Edmonds and the Chris Hipkins and all those of this world as well, who also have got no money either. And if you've noticed Labour in opposition, Barbara Edmonds, their finance spokesman, the reason that they're not promising much at this government, this coming election, is because they know there's not much money in the kitty because they've spent it all, and a lot more besides. The country's been running on a credit card for a very, very long time, and that bill is horrific. Here's the problem, though. There is no money. The economy is not working so well. There have been a series of geopolitical shocks that have hurt things. And then New Zealand's had a number of natural disasters over the last 3 years as well, which of themselves haven't been as big as Christchurch, but or COVID, obviously, but cumulatively do all add up, and money goes into repairing roads and things like that that you never thought you'd have to do and haven't planned on doing so. Well, in the midst of all that, there has been this particular issue, and this is why I am a little bit happy this morning. And it relates also to a conversation that we had yesterday with Jordan Williams from the Taxpayers Union. And it relates to something called, and I have to say, most of you would have just learned these words for the first time and you've just as quickly forgotten them. Mana whakahone arohe. Oh, well done, Michael. Mana whakahone arohe. Four words. And they are essentially agreements between councils and iwi that we were explained about yesterday with Jordan Williams, which allow, if you like, iwi in particular to have a prominent role in decision-making, and this is all decisions to do with resources in a particular area or rohe, that's why that word's there in that, you know, in a particular district or region. Now, we've got one in Otago. It's more of a value statement, really. And there are only eight when the National Party entered power. Only eight, all right, throughout New Zealand. Some of them were very detailed and gave iwi a great deal of say in how decisions were made. They weren't just, you know, sitting around the table in some cases with their iwi representatives, but they were also, and this is the key point, every time the staff was preparing information for councillors to make a decision, those iwi were there manufacturing those council papers as well. Now, I don't think I can't describe how insidious that is. It's not just you think, oh, we're sitting at the table, there's iwi representatives there, we give them a say, they say something along the lines, and then we make a decision. No, no, no. If it was that simple, I probably wouldn't be as upset as I am, and neither would everybody else. No, the iwi get in as the council staff are preparing the information and the paper and the evidence, so-called, to present to their governance team. And then as a general rule, the governance team make a decision based upon, the information that's been put in front of them, which has already been doctored by the iwi and iwi involvement. Now, the nature of that influence depends upon the council. I mean, you've only got to strike one sort of liberal lefty council offer policy officer somewhere, and they just simply say, "Sir, I surrender. Why don't you write it for us?" And I look at a number of papers that come across my desk over the last 3 years, and I go, "I wonder who wrote that." But that would certainly be the case as well. And in my area, for example, the Green Party had managed to install a cadre into my council. Can you imagine that? So you've got a Green Party cadre, and then you've also got Maori or iwi influence in the papers that come before council. Merge those two together, yes. And so if you are going to resist any decision around the council table, you have to get your own evidence and your own paper and your own documents to do so, because the staff are making damn sure you don't have availability to it, and they've already got a view collectively as to what it is. Now, that's what these, to extent, mana whakahone arohe are. All right. Now, there weren't a lot of them in New Zealand, but they were just starting to grow. And then the government announced that it was going to do resource management reform in this country. Nationals hung its hat for its re-election to a good part in rural and provincial New Zealand on resource management reform and on the restructure or the rewriting, if you like, of the Resource Management Act. The but is that these existing iwi agreements, and this is what we were talking with Jordan Williams to the Taxpayers Union about, were to be grandfathered. So in other words, as the new legislation was going to be created, if those agreements existed between iwi and council, they were going to be put into the new legislation as well, which is what grandfathered means. All right. Now, then some very enterprising iwi throughout the country, which is just about all of them, to be fair, and I would suggest to you aided and abetted, if not encouraged and amplified by existing council staff, many of whom have significant liberal left sentiments. That's why they work in the public sector, for God's sake, can't get a job in the private sector. Aided and abetted, decided to, how can we sabotage or at least make sure that the new resource management legislation has these agreements in place, and that because we know that a precedent's now been set, Chris Bishop, the Minister of Resource Management Reform, has said he's going to grandfather them. Doof. Doof, doof, doof, doof, doof. Let a thousand flowers bloom. Off these councils went, council staff, rather than, I suspect, mayors, regional council chairs and councillors, off the staff went, worked, sat down with the iwi, and they started to proliferate like topsy throughout the country. New agreements. New mana whakahone agreements for the point and purpose of making sure that they existed before the Resource Management Act was changed and new legislation was introduced. So you see that you can see the ruse, can't you? If you're going to grandfather more, make sure you've got them in place now so that when they are grandfathered, you've got your new one there too, and then the government can't touch the relationship between council and iwi, which we all know is problematic, unfair and anti-democratic. Well, yesterday afternoon, and after our conversation with Jordan Williams, Chris Bishop announced, lo and behold, and the Select Committee reported back with obviously its national act and New Zealand First majority, that they would not be grandfathered. That all this attempt at sabotage had been sabotaged itself, and that there would be no grandfathering of either the 8 agreements that had happened or the 20 that had been set in train very, very quickly for the point and purpose of making sure that iwi always had the most prominent voice in resource management reform in this country. Now, that's extraordinary. It's a good thing. We should all celebrate it. We talked about it yesterday with Jordan Williams. Their campaign was also very effective. Federated Farmers have been involved in this. I know the National Act and New Zealand First have been prominent on this issue as well. So you might argue democracy's worked. It was the Nats that were holding out. But yesterday they conceded. And Christopher Bishop, to all our relief, has decided they will not be grandfathered. They will not be put into the new resource management legislation, and at least that door will be shut to iwi. And because Russ never sleeps, iwi will go and find another door to open, some back door somewhere open for them, probably, all right, as we talk now, by some suppliant and compliant council officer somewhere. But until that happens, this is good. Now, the great thing about this is elements of the National Party have gone mad. Absolutely mad that this should happen and should have occurred. And the most prominent of those, I have to say, is a person who is, in actual fact, he's labelled Chris Bishop and his former National Party colleagues overnight as traitors. Traitors. That's a big word to use. I don't think I'd ever use that word. I think you could be mistaken, but I'm not sure I'd use the word in politics of my comment of my my colleagues as traitors in whatever circumstance. But Chris Finlayson, in a savage burst overnight, and an outrage burst, and I know that when you upset Chris Bishop, Chris Finlayson, dear Lord, you know, be careful of the handbags and the stiletto heels coming your way, can I just say? Because he has realised that all the work that he did, well, not all of the work, sadly, but some of the work that he did, and the Liberal ministers of the key government, Nick Smith would be another one, who was the Minister for the Environment at the time, is being undone. It was the intent, if you now listen to Chris Finlayson, of the key ministers and ministry to actually introduce and institutionalise co-governance in this country. I'll say it again. It was the intent of the key National Party administration and of the ministers that sat round his table to install and institutionalise co-governance in this country. If you want to know why they signed the United Nations Declaration on the Rights of the Indigenous People, look no further than that philosophy. It just automatically flows. It didn't just happen as a burp somewhere. It was a direct policy. And the Chris Finlayson's of this world, and he was the Attorney General, and he was also the Minister in charge of treaty negotiations, are spewing and spitting at the moment because they have watched some of their work undone and the co-governance agenda rolled back, not by National, can I say, but by those pesky coalition partners that they absolutely loathe and detest and would like to get rid of, they just can't, and that's New Zealand First and ACT. Which sort of proves, as I said at the start of this program, why MMP isn't a bad thing. You see, if it was just back to National and Labour again, and there were only two parties and it was in first past the post system, can I just say, we all know how this would be turning out this morning, wouldn't we? We all know that whatever councils or new local government organisation would be, it might even well have got under, well, 50-50 under a National Party administration, or certainly under Labour. And the only ones that have kept them honest, well, and maybe Chris Bishop's also seen the writing on the wall as well, is, well, the two minor parties, those pesky parties that the big parties would not like to have, but have created this degree of influence on behalf of us all. So today, I doff my hat to those two centre-right minor coalition parties and their influence upon a reluctant and now party who certainly didn't want any more, doesn't want any more of their voting base eaten away by these two. But I also say to Chris Bishop, it must have been quite an argument as well, because there were others within the National Party who share still the sentiments of Chris Finlayson's, the Nick Smiths, the John Keys, the Bill Englishes of this world, who saw and still see co-governance as a good thing. And that is why I would suggest to you that if the National Party was ever to return to power by itself or in a particularly dominant position, you just see it all coming back again. So, and also, can I just tip my hat to Jordan Williams and the Taxpayers Union, Federated Farmers as well, because they have gone public and provided another source of heat and light on this particular issue. So if you think democracy's not working and New Zealand's going to hell in a handbasket, and you're probably right, but there are little victories that you need to celebrate. And this morning, let's celebrate this one. The restoration, even just partially, of common sense that all New Zealanders should have an equal say in the decisions that affect your life, and no one group, no one small, tiny minority of leadership should have the dominant or predominant say. Those are my thoughts this morning. What are yours? 0800 33 22 83. Text 5050. It's 29 minutes past 10.
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3: 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I can smell the uranium as you lean towards.
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0: Okay, National Only Did It, says Tony from Tasman, because they lied to the public at the last election of finding their polling in the toilet. I would imagine that's the case. I mean, the last thing you need is somebody else to have a real go on this issue. Let's also suggest. Greg says Michael Finlayson's terribly upset by radical National members ruining Maori relations. Yes, he's really had a go at them. He said overnight that the National Party are traitors, quote unquote. And he puts Chris Bishop at the head of the traitor party. So, Chris Bishop, you know, I like Chris. I like Chris Bishop, can I just say. I've always liked Chris, liked his mum and dad. To get that through his particular cabinet colleagues and through his caucus, that took something. So that's very good. Somebody else says, I haven't seen Nicola Willis in the news for a while. Well, she would have been on the Liberal side of this one, can I say. And Dina says, oh, good God, another party political broadcast for New Zealand First. Dina, you're just not listening, but then you don't, do you really? Eh? Listen, please. Faye says, you might also thank Muriel Newman. Her interview with Leighton Smith podcast alarmed me, and even I sent an urgent email to Minister Bishop. Oh, there are many points of light, believe me, in the last 24, 48 hours on this one. Why would we trust National if it takes almost 3 years to buckle under pressure to do what they promised to do? I don't know to the answer to that question. I'm assuming that the National Party, you know that I went to a party meeting of National, listened to, the Minister of Ducey. He's only got one portfolio. Minister, I've got no understanding why he's in cabinet. It's beyond me. He's not a particularly charismatic individual, and I don't know that he's got any particular intellectual insights in the scheme of things. He's only got one small portfolio. I don't know why. Anyhow, he was giving a speech and he said, we're not a centre-right party. And I thought, maybe that's the answer to that question that you've just given. That the National Party's got a lot of liberals in it, particularly resident in Auckland and Wellington and Christchurch. I don't know. What do you think? 0800, and this is your chance to have a thought on these and all of your thoughts on these things. 0800 33 22 83. Text 5050. It's 28 minutes to 11.
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10: The Right Honourable Winston Peters, leader of New Zealand First, invites you and your family to his public meeting in Masterton on Sunday, the 2nd of August. 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
0: Okay, by the way, I am going to talk about Television New Zealand because my prediction was true last night and I'm just appalled by it, but we will talk about it. And thank you for reminding me, Heather. Our next guest, though, everybody says, and the polls suggest, that this is going to be a close election. We'll see. I suspect it might be a little more decisive than we think, one way or t'other. But anyhow, there's still a long way to go. And if a week is a long time in Parliament, then 4 months is an eternity. And there's lots to happen between now and the start of November. But one of the... and there are a number of scenarios that are out there because things are getting fraught and political operators are starting to think about how can I manipulate the MMP system to my party's best advantage. And we've seen that happen in the past in previous elections, and we are certainly observing it now. Te Pāti Māori running a campaign, as they confessed to on this program last week, of making sure that they double their vote effectively, get local voters or voters to put their electorate vote to Te Pāti Māori and then put their list vote to the Greens or Labour for the point and purpose of ensuring that there is an overhang in Parliament and an advantage that can be then accrued to the centre-left coalition, a deliberate strategy and policy which was confessed to by Te Pāti Māori last week on our show. And I'm still waiting, I have to say, for the mainstream media to pick it up. Just extraordinary. But there you go. But another one that has been suggested is what is the role of TOP, the Opportunities Party, and their telegenic leader, Kwile Wong, who is standing and has been announced in the Mount Albert seat. And of itself, you go, well, there's nothing particularly extraordinary about that. You've got to stand somewhere. And so at this time, we'll be joined because it may, in actual fact, lead to another arrangement or another screwing of the scrum to ensure that, in this particular case, the centre-left have a serious advantage heading into this election campaign. To talk about that and related matters, we're joined by the principal of the Democracy Project, Dr. Bryce Edwards, and he joins us now. Bryce, great to have you on the show again. Thanks for joining us, mate.
12: Thanks, Michael.
0: You would have heard my introduction how political parties are seeking to manipulate, which is a good word in actual fact, and have done for as long as politics has been politics, electoral systems to their advantage. You might argue that, you know, cutting off voter registrations was part of that as well, and putting time limits on them. This idea of Labour striking a deal with the Opportunity Party, can you take us through how it works, please?
12: Sure. So Mount Albert is an Auckland seat that held by Labor for many, many decades. Obviously, it's got a pedigree there because it's been held by people like Jacinda Ardern, Helen Clark, David Shearer. And so it's kind of a tribal seat in a funny old way that isn't actually represented in the numbers because it's turned into something of a marginal seat. Helen White, the Labor candidate since Ardern stepped down, has only held on to the seat with a handful of votes, and so can't really be assumed to be a Labor seat anymore, probably, but not definitely. So what's going on here is obviously we've got this opportunity party, which positions itself as a centrist party, able to work with both sides of the House, and potentially be able to go into coalition with a Labor-led or a National-led government. But then a lot of its manifesto, as a lot of commentators are pointing out, seems more heavily aligned with the parties of the left, and the number of the personnel involved seem more Labor-friendly than National-friendly. So there's a lot of speculation, which I think is largely right, that they are more inclined to, at the moment, have a coalition and put the left into power. So their official position is that they will wait until the election, decide which way to go, and that they have a principle in which they would talk first to the largest political party in Parliament, which at this stage looks like it will be Labour, even if the parties of the right may even have a bigger block, they'll talk to Labour. And so therefore the argument goes from people like Matthew Hooton, Janet Wilson, a number of others, well, why doesn't Labour let Opportunity win that Mount Albert seat? Because this is a party that would help Labor form a government, and because as a minor party outside of Parliament, it has to hit that 5% threshold, that crucial 5% threshold. And no, it's very hard for parties to do that. Obviously, the party's been on the way up in recent opinion polls, and recently 4.7. But people do need to have a bit more than just a 4.7% poll rate to have sort of faith that they're not going to waste their vote. And so if Labor stood aside, essentially, one way or another in Mount Albert and said, hey, vote Kulai Wong, vote for Opportunity, even if it's just a nudge and a wink, as have been done in the past in other seats, it could well increase the chances of a Labor-led majority in the House. And so Labor now have to kind of weigh that up, and I don't think it's an easy issue for them. And my own guess is they won't do a deal, but let's wait and see.
0: Okay. Can you take me to... I'm aware of National having done deals to keep the ACT Party alive. In fact, I'm resuscitating almost a dead corpse there because in Epsom, when ACT got down to half of 1%, I think, in terms of its electoral support. And God, that was only, 2017. So amazing the job that David Seymour's done since. But I'm interested in, has the left ever done a deal? I'm not aware of that happening.
12: I don't immediately think of one. I mean, there's been all sorts of cases in which by-elections have been run where Labor hasn't stood. So Tariana Turia, when she left Labor Party and stood for re-election, indeed when Winston Peters left National in Parliament and had the Tauranga by-election, they didn't stand. So there's probably some grey areas maybe, but no, I can't think of any nudge, nudge, wink, wink. There's certainly been ones that have been discussed over the years with other parties like the Greens and the Alliance, but I don't think it's really ever got to something that's been a substantial deal that's been done. No.
0: Okay. So it would be new territory for Labor to enter into this kind of relationship. Yeah. Okay.
12: And they've certainly criticised the parties of the right for doing it in the past, yes.
0: That's right. But, I mean, at the end of the day, Your political principles go out the window if you get, it's the difference between winning and losing. And that's the next issue. The Houghton Wilson line is that, and the sort of the Wellington literati or sort of politerati set, they have a view that Labour, given the choice of staying in opposition or doing a deal like this, it's a no-brainer. I think that's exactly the word they used, actually. It's a no-brainer.
12: Pretty much, yeah.
0: How does... Well, I mean, that's the logic also sitting within, you'd presume, the advisors to Chris Hipkins, that this, you know, shifts the dial markedly in the favour of the centre-left. Would they be that blind? Would they be that regimented, that tribal, to deny that on the basis that, you know, we don't do that sort of stuff?
12: Yeah, that's the perfect question, because I guess the subtext from Houghton and Janet Wilson and yourself now is kind of almost a bit of a trolling of Labour, because it's a challenge for them, because they say how terrible this current government is and how evil it is and how we must do anything at all to stop the re-election of this radical extreme government. And yet, here's a small thing they could do that might increase the chances of changing that government. And they suddenly are like, "Oh no, we have principles, and this is, you know, an electorate won by one of our members. We won't want to throw her under the bus, you know, blah blah blah." And so, yeah, maybe it's empty words from Labour about how much they care about changing this government. And I think there's a sense also of challenging the likes of Hipkins and the other leadership's lack of boldness, because they really don't like taking risks on anything. They're not people to roll the dice. They take a completely safe conservative strategy when it comes to electioneering. And I think people are increasingly, I don't know, in the commentariat perhaps, repulsed by that and thinking, well, geez, show some backbone, do something interesting.
0: Yes, that's right.
12: Yeah, indeed.
0: Well, there's something else, though, here too. It seems that there are two sort of wrinkles in this as well. So, yeah. The moment, though, that Top did a deal for such, or Labour and Top did a deal in Mount Albert, for example, that's the end of Top appealing to national disenchanted national voters, isn't it? Because it's clearly bloody obvious where they're going. They can't join National in any future government.
12: Yes, look, that's the whole pitch of opportunity, and often it's where New Zealand First are at, saying, vote for us and we'll keep the bastards honest. We're not aligned with one side or the other. We will do the best deal for New Zealand and, you know, who we choose. But so it will fall apart a bit and they'll lose some of that. But then there's others that say, well, actually, let's just get real here, opportunity. Your voters are more from the left anyhow. You are picking up the votes of a lot of discontented people from Labour and the Greens, who think the Greens are too wacky, think Labour are too boring, too mild, and, you know, won't do anything. So let's just be real here. And, you know, arguably over the future you could shift to the right when you think the right got the best sort of deal for New Zealand. But at the moment it seems obvious that Kulei Wong, you think the parties of the left are more aligned with you, so why not just admit it? I think that's a case. And certainly I'd put also the case for why Labour shouldn't do this, this deal. And that's because at the moment, opportunity won't give that signal of alignment with the parties of the left. And so you might well, you know, give them Mount Albert, or help them get Mount Albert, and then they do support your opposition.
0: National.
12: They do support a national-led government.
0: Yeah.
12: And
0: that's right.
12: You know, I think that's unconscionable for Labour to do that. I mean, I guess they could take a wink and a nod from the Opportunity Party, you know, because they've said, oh, we will deal with the biggest party after the election, that's you. So, hey, it's as good as giving you a commitment, and that might be enough. But I guess, yeah, I think that's quite unsatisfactory. And in my own view, just very briefly, Michael, I actually think with under MMP, we haven't really been well served by parties, including especially minor parties, in not declaring before the election who they're going to go with. It happened in 1999, I think, the ideal scenario, when you had Labour and the Alliance come together and say, we will form a government after the election, and these are the ways we will work together. We are clearly signalling how that will work, etc. Maybe you're getting it now with New Zealand First and National, because there's some very strong signs, at least from your leader, that the party won't work with Labour. And I think these signs serve the electorate well if they know in advance, rather than just saying, oh, we'll decide after the voters have voted.
0: Okay. The other thing, though, that strikes me is that the left commentariat, particularly in social media, see the Opportunity Party as a risk for two reasons. One, because, as you say, they could potentially still go with National. And National's very good at offering blandishments, because it could give up an awful lot to stay in power. And
12: yeah.
0: The difference between staying in power and not staying in power, I would give up an awful lot, and National will. The second is that the other great risk is this, as you also pointed out, that the top party doesn't get to 5%. So a lot of left voters waste their votes with the Opportunity Party, which might have been used by Labour and the Greens for the point and purpose of overturning the government, and ipso facto, you've just increased the chance of the centre-right much better.
12: Exactly.
0: As well. Up until now, it seems to me, and this is just my view, I'd be interested in your take, Bryce, that the Opportunity Party's had a charm run from the New Zealand media in terms of its treatment and of the analysis of its policy and its personalities and its choices, just such as we're talking now. Do you expect it to come under much greater consideration, investigation, examination and probing in the next 4 months, or will they just keep on getting this charm run until election day?
12: I think it's true that the media have been kind to the Opportunity Party, and that they've given them much more coverage than other minor parties, or given them more coverage than they have given top in past elections, undoubtedly. But I think it's mostly kind of organic. It's mostly authentic, in the sense that they are one of the, in my view, Opportunity and New Zealand First are the most interesting things about this election, and therefore people are interested in that. And so the media are catering to the, you know, providing news about a rising star that could have a big impact on the outcome. But yes, I've been a bit soft on the Opportunity Party. That hopefully, and I think it is changing now, and we're starting to see a bit more scrutiny of their policies in particular, especially their land tax, which would be, you know, incredibly radical and have huge impact on the economy and households, frankly. And there's lots of other policies that, deserve scrutiny. And, yeah, that's starting to happen. So, yeah, I think that's a good thing. And that might drive away a lot of soft support.
0: And the other thing that strikes me as well is that they've only got one spokesperson. You go to any other party and there are a myriad of spokespeople on a myriad of issues. But top party, they only put Kwale Wong up. They never put anybody else up. Is that eventually going to fall apart? I mean, none of their candidates, for example, do anything other than soft interviews with their local media. But the moment the national media comes calling, they scamper for the hills. Can that be sustained?
12: I mean, what you're describing isn't a unique phenomenon. It's certainly what we're experiencing in all the political parties to various degrees, more and more and more. And I would dare say the same is, to some extent, the same as for New Zealand First, for Labour, for National. But it is more extreme. I agree. It's a more extreme. And so they're a very kind of corporate style party. They operate like a business more than any other political party. And, you know, you have to remember that Kuala Wong has been recruited not through any sort of grassroots movement of, you know, joining the party, being involved in electorate branches. She was recruited through an advertisement on Seek and through a professional, you know, mechanism. Is that plausible? Is that going to last? I think it probably is. I mean, it's a good thing that the media should scrutinise them on and draw more attention to that. Where's your depth? You know, if you're going to have, if you are going to make it to the 5% threshold, you know, who are these 7-8 MPs that are going to come in and Absolutely. Be voting on legislation?
0: Yeah, that's right.
12: And so I don't believe they've put out their party list yet, but when that comes, I do think there should be, and there probably will be, quite a lot of scrutiny of those people. And there should be an onus on those people to give interviews and to, come on the platform.
0: There should be, we're reliant upon the mainstream media to play that role at the end of the day, and I don't know that they necessarily have that particular proclivity within them. Listen, and finally, very quickly, in your view, I mean, it's 4 months to go to the election, so, I mean, it's almost senseless making predictions now because things can change so quickly. But I'm interested in your view as to whether or not prior to the election, we will get a media that is going to be balanced, or whether or not the media, like the platform, have got much more partisan in their politicking across the board and will tend to favour some parties and some groupings over others.
12: Yeah, look, this is a global issue at the moment, isn't it? With a disconnect, I think, between a lot of publics around the world and what they're being told to think or how to understand politics. And part of that is the big reason for the reduction of public trust in the media that has dropped throughout the world and severely dropped in New Zealand. I think we all know there's some media outlets going to give a certain kind of lens on the world over the next 4 months. I'm not sure that's going to change. I mean, I think though most outlets do suddenly, when the campaign officially starts, so to speak, they do start to put more emphasis on balance and bringing in diversity of, I don't know, analysis and views. But certainly, yeah, it's not a grind at the moment, no.
0: Okay. All right. Well, it's a great pleasure to talk to you again. Thank you so much for your time this morning, Bryson. We'll catch up with you, I'm sure, a lot more in the future. Thank you for your time.
12: Thanks, Michael.
0: Okay. Dr. Bryce Edwards from the Democracy Project. Watch that space. That space is just going to be fascinating. It is 3 minutes to 11.

0: 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Please drink responsibly.
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1: In this update, one person is dead and at least 15 people have been injured after a car drove into the crowd at a gay pride event in Berlin. A manhunt is currently underway for the driver in Germany's capital, and the annual pride event, Christopher Street Day, has been cancelled. Independent journalist James Jackson says the search for the offender is proving difficult.
2: The driver of the car escaped on foot, so they got out the car and ran away. They're still being searched for, but it's the dead of night here and the streets are full of people.
1: The Green Party wants a one-year halt on new AI data centres while rules are developed to regulate the industry. Joey Dwyer reports.
3: Co-leader Chloe Swarbrick says the pause would give communities a chance to have their say and ensure large developments don't put pressure on electricity supplies, water resources and the environment. The party says one consented Southland AI data centre is expected to use about 6% of the country's total electricity supply.
1: The ACT Party and National are both vying for New Zealand hunters' votes, and the sector's giving each party a thumbs up for their efforts. ACT's policy includes transferring responsibility for conservation land game animals from DOC to a beefed-up game animal council. Meanwhile, National's promise to strengthen hunter-led conservation includes recognising valued introduced species in law and boosting the sector's economic value. Game Animal Council CEO Karina Jordan says the policies are very similar.
4: They're reflecting what hunters are seeking in various ways, and we're encouraging our hunters and also our anglers to take a good look at these policies.
1: Young people have caught the investing bug. ANZ Investments High Growth Fund has surpassed $1 billion in funds under management less than 3 years since its launch. Head of Investment, Risk and Governance, David Otero-Lambert, says it's being driven by strong uptake and among younger KiwiSaver members. That's news.

0: righty then. If you want to make a call this morning on any of the issues you've heard this morning, 0800 33 22 83. And just for those of you, when Chris Finlayson goes mad and starts calling the National Party traitors, can I just say something's right in the world after all? And it sort of restores your faith in National, doesn't it, really? Listen, Chris Finlayson has called us traitors. I think I could wear that as my almost a, they should have a t-shirt, you know, on Chris Finlayson says I'm a traitor. Well, he'll immediately be embraced by just about everybody else. Kevin, welcome to the show. Good morning to you.
1: Kia ora, Michael from Gisborne. Michael, we've had a situation here in my neighbourhood that, which is really, you know, just putting it all on the line, a Pākehā-dominated suburb, being wrecked by one of these Māori housing projects.
0: Oh, is it a kāinga, is it, or is it something else?
1: Well, no, it's really a transitional housing project, as I understand it. What happened was that quite some time ago, without any of our neighbours knowing what the hell was going on, a bloody big excavator pulls into this back section and starts ripping out fences, anything it saw, a bloody big palm tree which housed about 1,000 pigeons at night, that got ripped to pieces. And I thought, well, hang on, with my local body experience, there's got to be some sort of a resource consent issued here. But I went onto the site, and these two sheepish guys, looks on their faces, guilty looks on their faces. I said, where's your resource consent for this? They said, oh, no, we haven't got one yet. But I said, look, you just tore this place to pieces. Oh, well, you know, we can do what we like. You know, there's cowboys like, you know who.
0: So, are you talking about eight new social homes in central Gisborne? Is it what we're talking about here?
1: Well, this is actual nine in Muir Street and Bulwer Road.
0: Suburb of Gisborne is that?
1: That's Elgin, mate. Yeah, Elgin.
0: Yeah. Is that an upmarket place, is it?
1: Well, no, it's really full of people who've been living there for 20, 30, 40 years.
0: So it's an established family sort of place, family community.
1: Yeah, and I mean, the, yeah,

0: I'm just trying to make sure I've got the right project. Is this something that has 6 2-bedroom and 2 3-bedroom homes, and you're all within walking distance of schools, supermarkets, and health services? They're built in built in just 10 months by the TW Group using mostly local labour and subcontractors. Is that them?
1: Yeah, I think that's right. They're next door to a kindy. Across the road where I live in, there's a big school, Elgin School.
0: So it's a Kaol. What was known as the Kainga Ora, or the Minister Department of Housing.
1: Yeah, well, Te Aru Nango Taronga Nui Akiwa Trotak, they're in amongst it too.
0: Yeah. Okay. And so it's mostly for people who are poor and locals. They've put, as I said, eight or nine new social houses there. Can I ask, if it's not going to go there, where would they go? Because you are going to need to build new state houses for folk.
1: Well, there's a much bigger transitional housing project next door to the Gisborne Hospital, which would Soweto look like a kindergarten.
0: Well, that's not the question I asked you. The question I asked you is, where do you put state houses in Gisborne? I mean, with all due respect to you, it is not a high socioeconomic area. There are a lot of poor people living in really bad circumstances along the East Coast.
1: Yep.
0: Where do I put state houses? Are you just saying not next to me?
1: Well, they can put them next to me and the neighbours if there were some consultation, which I understand is part of the Resource Management Act, that the neighbours be made aware of what was going on in their backyards. But they had no choice.
0: They must have had resource consent, with all due respect.
1: No.
0: No,
1: they started clearing the section and ripping out all the stuff.
0: Oh, they're allowed to do that without a resource consent. But, I mean, if you are going to develop any... Absolutely common, as you will find throughout the country. If people own the land and they want to manage or massage the land prior to putting in infrastructure, you're allowed to do that, unless you are environmentally degrading, you know, nearby streams or bays or something like that. There's a runoff. Even then, it's unlikely to be prosecuted.
1: What about the people living next to them? Are they just as important?
0: Well, so what? Your zone? No, your zone for residential. So building houses in a residential area, zoned residential, there's nothing particularly phenomenal about that. You don't let the neighbours know because it's zoned residential. What do you expect to be in that place? Because it's zoned residential. What do you expect to be in that place other than houses?
1: They also only had one entrance to the area, which was from Bull Road, but they bought a house in the neighbouring Muir Street and used that as the principal entrance to the whole project.
0: Yeah. Now, I'm struggling with this one, Kevin. With all due respect, you're living in a lower socioeconomic area. The East Cape is one of the most deprived social areas in New Zealand. You've got a lot of poor people. The government's building, as I understand, in partnership with an iwi, like your local iwi. State housing's in your area. I don't know what kind of partnership it is, but apparently they are. It's got to go somewhere. It's clearly going to go in an area marked residential, isn't it, by the Gisborne District Council?
1: But wouldn't that development have a detrimental effect to the value of the properties if any of the established other houses were put up for market?
0: Again, what you're saying to me is I don't want state houses near me. And I don't know that that's an argument, just quietly.
1: No, if they had come along and said, look, we're going to be doing this development, here's the plans, et cetera, et cetera, I'm sure that all the neighbours would have said, yeah, that's okay, because we at least know what was going to happen. We had no say in what happened.
0: Okay. All right. So your argument, basic argument, is no, I don't mind them going there as long as they tell me what they're doing.
1: Correct.
0: Okay.
1: Fully correct on that one, Michael.
0: All right. No, good on you. Thanks, okay, mate. Thanks for your time. Nice to talk to you. Michael, you asked what Matt Ducey's doing in Parliament. The answer is he's closely related to the Carter family. You'll have to explain that to me. Sorry. And Michael, 5 years now of high inflation result, increased cost of living. I've not heard a single solution to it. It's a fair question. That's a very fair question you're asking. And

0: This morning, the CPI. Where are we? What's the CPI come out as? Highest level in 2 years. It's over 4%. 4.1% in the 12 months to June 2026. If you want to know why the food's gone up a lot more than 4%, I can tell you my local supermarket, can I just say. So that will mean, and the biggest contributor is petrol, unsurprisingly. I think we all know this. Is it going to be a blip? Probably. But does it kill us? But wait, there are other contributors too. What is the second biggest contributor after petrol, which you might argue is a blip, nothing to do with New Zealand, although if we had Marsden Point, I'm just saying. Electricity, up 12%. Local authority rates, up 9% in a year. Those are two of the three biggest drivers. Electricity prices, you've got to remember, three quarters of the gentailers owned by, yeah, you said it. And local authority rates owned by, yeah, you said it. So the public sector and its ownership either of gentailers or its running of local government are two of the three largest contributors to inflation being 4% today. Worthy of noting. It is 17 minutes past 11.
1: The Right Honourable Winston Peters, leader of New Zealand First, invites you and your family to his public meeting in Masterton on Sunday, the 2nd of August. 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All welcome. You can find out more about New Zealand First public meetings at nzfirst.nz. 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
0: We will talk more about the inflation result because it is a big deal today and it is, I have to say, a serious inhibitor of economic growth in this country, certainly over the next 6 months, but we'll talk more. All right, this morning's news, it was yesterday afternoon's news, actually, that Mana Whakahono Arohe, iwi participation agreements, will actually be terminated by resource management legislation, not grandfathered, as was the great fear. We've talked about this morning. And I have to say, it is a good thing in general. But, and here's the but, there are a number of councils who will be interesting to see if we'll try and avoid, or just hope and campaign for a change in government, can I say, which might be the easiest way to do it, to reverse that decision. And one of those that has been prominent in co-governance, if you like, in New Zealand, in fact, to the point that the law was changed in Parliament to invite iwi to have representatives around the council table, is ECAM, or the Canterbury Regional Council. Canterbury, was it Canterbury? Yes, it's all Canterbury, isn't it? Regional Council. Called ECAN, as it's, I think it's a sort of trading and political name. And we are joined by one of those councillors to discuss this particular issue and why it's so important in a region and how it affects you. And Ian McKenzie, Canterbury Regional Councillor, joins us now. Ian, thank you so much for joining us this morning. I appreciate your time. Well, Ian would be joining us.
6: Good morning, Michael.
0: Oh, there you go. Good day. Ian, where are you, if you're the councillor for ECAN, I get that. Which ward do you represent?
6: Mid-Canterbury, which is the Selwyn and Ashburton district, so south of Christchurch, but north of the Rangitata River.
0: Right, so it's mostly a rural constituency then, is it?
6: Yes, but there's quite a big urban fringe in the top of the Selwyn district, which includes Rolleston, Taitap, Lincoln, West Melton, that sort of urban sprawl that's happening at the moment, or as a result of the earthquakes, really.
0: Okay. The other aspect of this is that you, well, you've been prominent, or at least your council has been, in co-governance arrangements with Ngāi Tahu in the main. And the news, I don't know if you've caught up with, I'm sure you have, that these iwi participation agreements, mana whakahono, rahui, will not be put into the new resource management legislation. In other words, they can't be grandfathered. When did you discover that? Yesterday afternoon, this morning? And what was your reaction to it?
6: Yesterday, had confirmation from Nicola Gregg, Minister for the Environment, yesterday afternoon, and then it was confirmed in the news yesterday afternoon. Yeah.
0: And what was your reaction to it personally? Because I think you've been concerned about it for some time. Year. Yeah, yeah. You were also. Yeah, can I ask?
6: Yeah, no. What, no.
0: Sorry, we are having a problem. Okay, we'll try and get Ian McKenzie back. God, I hate these video things that don't work, Josh. Can I just say? Isn't it? Anyhow, we'll get Ian back on the phone rather than. Trying to persevere with that video link. But there's a whole series of things that can go wrong, and they're not necessarily all at this end. So just so you know, I'm not getting upset about our techniques necessarily. Lots of things can go on. So the news came out yesterday afternoon that iwi participation agreements will not be grandfathered. In other words, they won't be put in the new legislation. That is going through and Ian joins us now. Can I hear you better now, Ian?
7: Yeah, sorry, Michael. The telecommunications down in this part of the world seems to be more primitive than almost anywhere else in the rest of the world. So.
0: Oh, well, I'm sorry to hear that. Okay, well, at least we've got you now, so that's cool. Listen, can I ask, I would imagine that your council's a bit like ours. You've got a very left-leaning urban electorates and sort of more conservative surrounding rural provincial areas. Is that true of ECAN as well?
7: Yes. Yeah, Christchurch councillors on the regional council tend to be Green or Left or Labour Party placements, yes.
0: So is this your first term or your second or third?
7: No, it's actually, unfortunately, my third, yeah.
0: It's your third. Okay, so you know how the system works then, and you would have seen councillors come and go. The decision yesterday to knock the head on these EWED participation agreements, do you anticipate acceptance by ECAN or resistance?
7: Both, I think. I think the, well, in my opinion, the Canterbury Regional Council is in a bit of a unique position, which made these mana whakahau no rohi agreements potentially more dangerous for, or more of a liability for the people of Canterbury than perhaps other regions. But there is a very strong connection between Ngāi Tahu and the Regional Council. There are two forces at work here, I guess. And the Regional Council has adopted, has interpreted the Ngāi Tahu Settlement Act as being that Ngāi Tahu, and they do, hold a pretty special place in the Canterbury region. I mean, I guess that should apply in Southland and Otago as well, but we have... So there was an expectation. We have what's called a... The uniqueness thing that I see with these agreements for Canterbury was that we'd already agreed to what they call a Te Rupa Tuia agreement, which was a less formal agreement as to how Ngāi Tahu should and the Runanga should interact with the council. I had problems with that because one of the sections, which was section 26, talked about an open-ended agreement as to the degree to which Runanga could interfere with the consenting processes, which gave them pretty much a blank check to not only interfere but also expect koha, I think, for helping process consents or reflecting on consents. The process that we've gone through so far, which and to a large extent the council hasn't been involved in this process, was that this mana whakahau agreement was going to be based on our Te Rupa Tuia agreement, and so I had real reservations about the fact that we were going to formalise what was an undefined agreement into a legally binding document, not only that would apply to the regional council, but also to whatever unitary councils take over from us in a few years' time. The government closed that loophole yesterday, which is a great thing. But in the meantime, we still have to be very careful that we don't, you know, if we're going to have a formal agreement with Ngāi Tahu, we do that at the appropriate level. And I don't think we've had that proper discussion yet. So I had real reservations. Because of this consenting thing, that we couldn't agree to that, in my view. B, that we hadn't been through a proper process where we'd had proper council discussions around the implications of what was being proposed. And section 58, I think it's either 580 or 580 or whatever it is, of the RMA gives clear direction as to how to go about these mana whakahau agreement, and in my interpretation of that is that we should have been talking to all the TAs in Canterbury to make sure that they understood the implications of what was being proposed within the regional council, and that didn't happen. So we didn't follow a proper process. And then my third reservations really were that our deputy chair at the regional council is one of our Ngāi Tahu appointments as a councillor. He was handling the discussions with a team who were all Ngāi Tahu from within the council with Ngāi Tahu. So we had Ngāi Tahu negotiating with Ngāi Tahu to discuss what the agreement might look like. That seemed to me to be something that you might need to ask the Auditor General for a reflection on from a conflict of interest perspective.
0: Ridiculous. Well, who appointed him to that role, though? Who was it? Was it the council that appointed your deputy chair to play that role?
7: Not formally. I think it was probably more an informal appointment. The answer is, Michael, I don't know. Mm. I don't. Michael, I don't know. I don't, it didn't come before, as far as I can recall, it hasn't come

0: of council for that decision.
1: Can you just take me through that though? The Ngāi Tahu councillors that sit on your council, as an extraordinary piece of legislation put in by the last government, I think, yes it was, they are simply appointed, they're not elected. So they're not like a Māori ward where there is a vote. You're just told by Ngāi Tahu, we're sending these two dudes and they're going to take this role.
0: Yeah.
1: And they're paid the same amounts of money, obviously, and have the same role of decision-making as you do, who's gone through the electoral process.
0: Yes.
1: Right. All right. Yeah, I know. It's just madness. All right, next bit. Where this rubber hits the road is not just at that sort of wider or higher level, though. It's on every consent. So I'm interested in what the role of these iwi agreements is, and Ngāi Tahu in particular. You've got 20-odd thousand, I think might be just under 30,000 consents that are out there. You either granted them and you presumably monitor them as well.
0: On issue.
1: And they will need to be renewed and all those sorts of things too. Does Ngāi Tahu have a role in renewing those consents or overseeing them?
0: Yeah, it's there's a bit of a sort of grey, murky area around this, but the Te Rupatūria agreement, which I referred to before, gives them an informal right to be involved in every consent application to whatever degree that an individual Wunanga feels like it wants to be involved. And I voted against that. I thought that was an open-ended agreement, which wasn't...
1: Well, of course it is. Madness.
0: I think under the Ngāi Tahu Settlement Act, Ngāi Tahu have got a role in planning and...
1: Yeah.
0: Those sorts of processes, but it shouldn't be involved in the operations and consenting and other operational matters involved with the Regional Council. And so we've been trying to talk to central government about that and within our regional and within our council about that, but there's no those councillors who are inclined to the left, I think that the more they offer Ngāi Tahu, the more likely Ngāi Tahu are to support the left and therefore distort the democratic process, if you like.
1: Yes, as I understand, you're absolutely right. As I understand, if they deem it to be of a cultural or a heritage issue or for themselves, that affects them, they can determine if they want to have some sort of input into each individual consent, as I understand it is. And what you're saying is, yeah, well, you could just about define anything. I mean, if it's anything to do with water, it could almost be an automatic that Ngāi Tahu would have to approve it or at least have some input before the resource consent was granted or monitored, yes?
0: As I understand it, they get paid by the Regional Council for every consent application that comes through.
1: So there's a financial incentive to get involved as well, I see.
0: Yeah.
1: Do you know, can I ask the question, you sitting around the council table, do you know how much money goes from the council and presumably through its charges to Ngāi Tahu or its corporate endeavours?
0: Through the consenting process, I tend to only find that information out from people who've gone through a consenting process and asked for a breakdown of...
1: when they ask for a breakdown of their bill,
0: yeah,
1: and but you, and this is my, you know, I mean, you and I probably have a similar cause here. This is my point. That information should be instantly and openly available to you as an elected councillor, but also should be public as well. And yet, there is no mechanism that displays these figures, is there?
0: One of the issues we face around the regional council is our regional council was since the when the commissioners were in charge, the government appointed commissioners when they took away elected members.

0: They set up a regime where no one, and it was to keep it clean, I think, was no interference in any of the consenting process. One of the frustrations I've had since I've been elected is that there are some functions within the consenting processes that need some government oversight, and we haven't got that at this stage, and I've been fighting to get that governance oversight. It's not on the pros and cons of an individual consent application, but it is about some of the processes of how the decisions are made, some of the...
1: Well, I elect you for what purpose...
0: And also the involvement in that.
1: Yeah, but the whole point, Ian, isn't... I elect you surely for the purpose of oversighting...
0: Yeah.
1: How your staff make decisions and making sure that you are satisfied yourself as a councillor that the decisions are being made in an appropriate fashion and reach the appropriate outcome. If you're frozen out of that process, your job is what?
0: It's inappropriate. I agree.
1: Yeah, it is.
0: And we're working behind the scenes to try to get that.
1: When you talk about behind the scenes, one of your members of parliament, good God, they're a cabinet minister, is Matt Ducey. I think he's the MP for Waimakariri, isn't he? Can I ask the obvious question? Do you have these sorts of discussions or interchanges with government MPs resident within your area?
0: I've had those conversations with my local two MPs, were the two MPs who cover the areas that I represent, which is Nicola Greig and James Meagher, both are ministers, both outside cabinet. Yeah.
1: Okay. And do they understand the issues and campaign or lobby on behalf of sort of open democracy and a little less of this sort of, co-governance regime?
0: Well, I think part of this discussion is hopefully has gone into helping the government get the settings in the new RMA changes appropriately. And I think certainly my discussions with Nicola Greig helped push the government into closing this loophole over these Manafaka and Arahi agreements.
1: No, well, good on you. Yes, because there have been many points of light, and you're absolutely right to point out that there were being very upset and concerned councillors throughout New Zealand as well. Pointing out to their local members of parliament and national members of parliament, I might add, that there's something wrong with this. All right. Next step, can I ask? You've got 28,000 consents in Canterbury, which is extraordinary. We don't even touch that down here. But I would imagine it's more than anywhere else in New Zealand.
0: I think it's more than the rest of New Zealand combined, yeah.
1: Well, yes, it's amazing. Incredible. Can I ask the obvious question, and that is, once those consents are granted, are they monitored? And then if they're monitored, so you must have a huge compliance and monitoring team too, do you?
0: Yeah, they it's a combination of they monitor and seek compliance on those consents. So they have a system, we have a system where they try to rank the risk involved with a lot of the consents in terms of compliance, and they put more emphasis into those that are riskier or may have bigger effects. Some of the very large consents are self-monitored and reported back to council staff. And it's a mixed match approach. But it's a significant part of our operations as compliance.
1: I'm interested in your views on the coming election. Then, in 4 months' time. I mean, we now know the government's signalled which direction it's heading in. This was an amendment that's made in the last 24 hours. I can tell you it's bent out of shape a lot of former Liberal National MPs and ministers, including Chris Finlayson. Are there any other issues that you think need to be addressed in the resource management reform that the I isn't there and the T has not been crossed?
0: The thing that I'm personally hoping for is that the government will bring in a more liberal regime within the RMA, which requires less consents, more permitted activities, so that we don't have this huge consent numbers. Because the trouble with consents is that they lock you in a position in time. They take away flexibility depending on the consent. I mean, consents from when we when I first started farming, when my father first went into irrigation back in the late 60s, is you had two consent conditions on your water take consent, and now you have about three pages of them. And the three pages always presents complexity and complications in terms of compliance, and it's tough for the regulator, and it's almost impossible for the consent holder. So, you know, it's become a whole industry in itself, this consent applications and compliance, and that is a huge drag on the economy, and we need to review that, and that's what I'm really hoping for out of these RMA changes. In terms of the these manufaka no agreements, I think as long as the agreements are done with the appropriate authorities, and that's, we've got changes, as you well know, you know, moving into unitaries, as long as the unitaries are involved in this discussion, so that, and that the agreement is setting the iwi, gunanga involvement at the right level within the planning regime, then I don't see that is a major hurdle or impediment to New Zealand. It's allowing iwi, gunanga to get too involved in the gearbox, that where the problems become, because that gives them the opportunity to rule the system, and that's inappropriate.
1: Indeed. All right. Well, thank you, Ian, for contributing to this discussion this morning, because there's a lot of water still to flow under the bridge. I thank you for your time. Look forward to catching up in the future. Have a great rest of the year.
0: Okay. Thanks, Michael. Good on you.
1: Okay. Good on you. Canterbury Regional Councillor Ian McKenzie on Fighting the Good Fight. And, yeah, okay. Nicola Grigg, by the way, impressive National Party MP. Seen her in the House, good debater. Punchy, clever. So if you're looking at future leadership options, I'd have to say I would think that she would be in one of them. And will the National Party change its leadership? Who would they change it to anyhow? It won't be Nicola Grigg, obviously, this time, but she's another one of those quite bright women coming through the National Party at the moment. 17 minutes to 12.
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1: Yesterday at about this time, earlier obviously, before I'd got up actually, I woke up with my wife beside me, which is quite nice, you know. No, I'm not doing breakfast. When I do breakfast, I've got to go and sleep in another room because I have to get up at 5 o'clock in the morning, and I'm quite considerate, really, you know. So now that Sean's back, I'm back to doing mid-mornings. I can actually sleep with my wife again. So I say that's the platform. It's not good for family life, can I say, Josh? You're a single man, Josh. You don't have to worry about this. But, you know, when the wife says, don't you want to sleep with me? And you say, well, you know.
13: Don't say that to Sean. I'll end up sleeping under the producer's desk.
1: Well, there you go. Anyhow. So I woke up with my wife yesterday morning, which, as I said, was a relatively unique occasion, now that I'm not doing platform breakfast. And I said to her, and I immediately got my phone, which I leave beside. I have to remember to turn it down, Josh, because you get those irritating pings at 3 o'clock in the morning. You know what I mean? As we get your variety of things that invade your email box and or messages. Because I've joined, the election campaign. There's a WhatsApp group for New Zealand First candidates, and there's a lot of New Zealand First candidates, so they ping, Josh, every time there's one of those, you see? So, you know, and I'm amazed the number of people that are awake at 1 o'clock or 2 o'clock in the morning, can I just say. But there you go. So I managed to get through the night. I'd had a sleep. I could feel the rudiments of this flu start to come. And then I got my phone, opened it, and as I said, it was joyous news. And I know I'm a bit of a sport tragic. I'm not just a cricket tragic. I'm a sport tragic in general. And the news yesterday morning that Ryan Fox, this extraordinary man, had, waddled onto the 18th green, sunk 11 foot putt and won the British Open is just... Listen, I don't think there'll be anything that happens this year that will eclipse that in terms of New Zealand sporting achievement. In fact, no, there won't be. No, nothing. Nothing at all. It is just the sporting achievement of the year. For God's sake, give him the Helberg Award now. All right? So don't even bother to nominate anybody else for that award. There he is. He's Sportsman of the Year, and he'll be overall Helberg Award winner, and so he bloody well should be. And I said to you yesterday at this time, roughly, watch TVNZ and how they treat this particular issue. Did I not say that yesterday, Josh? And sure enough, did TVNZ lead with this news last night, Josh? A New Zealander taking on the world in one of the great sports and one of the greatest sporting arenas of all and triumphing. And you would think there would be nothing else that would lead the news that night. It's not, there was nothing particularly important that was out there. There were no great announcements. There was no natural disaster. There was no particularly insightful policy release by any political party. It was, a fairly boring Monday. So, ta-da. Sure enough, what led TV New Zealand? What was the big story? Eh? It was the World Cup, played by two teams that aren't New Zealand, and probably one of the worst games of football you could ever watch. And it was the final of that, not involving any New Zealanders at all. Okay, so we won't lead with the New Zealander triumphing and beating the world. We'll lead with this crap. And then whether or not Donald Trump was... in any way, and how he was treated by an audience in his own country at this particular issue. Like, how the F is that relevant to us, or even interesting to us? And then, of course, it was the Tongan woman. Wait on. Tongan woman being rescued from China after an arranged marriage scheme. Right. And I just want to say, when people say, Michael, you're really tough on the state broadcasters, can I say there's a reason for that? Because not normal people run them. People who are proud of this country and the endeavour of its citizens and their achievements, unless they fit some tiny woke gay, probably, given the number of their sports, not sports, but their number of, well, on this particular issue, I think they were both gay, the World Cup reporters from TVNZ. Unless it fits that tiny fraction of their tiny little world and rainbow connection, they're not particularly interested. I guess Grant Fox had his everything going wrong from, not Grant, Ryan Fox had everything going wrong from, sorry, Ryan Fox, and that was that he's white, that he's clearly heterosexual, that he is, you know, clearly a portly, middle-aged man. I mean, there was nothing particularly woke about him at all, so he should be ignored and his achievement with it. And there I was, watching television New Zealand say, wait, what? And there was a little, and we'll do this a little bit later on, you know. It was an acknowledgement at the start, but then we'll do this later on because there's other things that are much more important, including an effing socket game in the United States of America with no New Zealand involvement at all. Just extraordinary. And then, again, Tongan women. Oh, did they come from New Zealand? No, they're from Tonga, for God's sake. And some arranged marriage in China, portrayed as if it's some sort of breaking news scandal. That it's exposing some evil deed. Oh, bugger off. And then there's, oh, by the way, this white heterosexual dude over here, he won something. And we'll move on. It's just pathetic. Listen, can I just say, and I just bringing something in it, if I was Minister of Broadcasting, you've already seen my views on Radio New Zealand, but it would be nice to get them to join the real world and introduce them to it. And also the rest of New Zealand, which apparently doesn't stop at inner city Auckland or Wellington in particular, but there is another vast place out here called New Zealand, not Aotearoa, called New Zealand, which Radio New Zealand tends to ignore on a relatively routine basis, but Television New Zealand as well. I'd like to introduce them to normality. I just want them to be normal. I just want them to understand New Zealand. And although they are working, I'm sure, on their Māori pronunciations and they're trying to get as many Māori words as they can into a sentence, just can you just acknowledge that when Kiwis achieve, like Ryan Fox, we just take a collective pride in that and share it with everybody because it makes us feel better. But, oh, no, for God's sake. And there's shuffles and scraps at the World Cup, and there are Tongan woman needed to be rescued from China. Oh, for Pete's sake. Save me, please. It is 6:56.
14: Anyone with any sense knows that there's hate speech. Who's going to regulate it? Who's going to define it? I know the answer to that. The last people in the world you would want to.
12: What you have to say counts on the platform. Plunkett Unchained.
15: There's a new rideshare firm in New Zealand called Didi, and it's owned in China. And New Zealand parliamentarians are not allowed to use Didi or have the Didi app on their phone, and staff at Parliament are not allowed
16: really?
15: To have the Didi app because it is believed the Didi app could be used to spy on them. Have you seen Didi? I've just started seeing
16: yeah,
15: them around
16: town. Yeah, I've used it.
15: Have you used it? Is it better than...
16: It's significantly cheaper than an Uber.
15: Wow.
16: It's like half the price of an Uber.
15: But you're being spied on by the Chinese.
16: Oh, well. Do they need to know that I'm...
12: Yeah, they don't. Plunkett Unchained on the platform. Michael Laws Uncensored on the platform.
1: Yes, a number of you saying, will you approve TVNZ being named TV Aotearoa? Just the thought, says Mark. Yeah, it'll be my first priority. Imagine if Ryan was of Maori ethnicity. Oh, absolutely right. Absolutely right. If he'd be Maori and gay, oh, good God, you know. But no, he's not Maori. He's not gay. He probably doesn't even vote Green. In fact, he definitely doesn't. He lives in the United States of America, and there he was flying back. All those emissions, nasty man. He does pulls an all-nighter because he's out there drinking and celebrating with his mates and his family. God, that doesn't sound woke either, does it? All right, and I removed TV, says Brett, from my life after the last election. You are just driving, says Brett, exactly the nonsense which seems to permeate all television, media, film and shows these days. My life has been much better for it. If you become Minister of Broadcasting, could you ensure none of my taxes go towards it? That would be absolutely amazing and make me personally very happy, says Brett. Brett, I'm on your side. One of the first things I'd like to do with Radio New Zealand, can I just say, is introduce it to competition. I mean real competition, as in you've got to stand on your own two feet. And then you'd have to ask the next question. I would introduce it to the rest of New Zealand, as I said. Oh, at conference, I was interviewed by TVNZ, can I say, a very nice young lady. And she was. But, you know, so typical. And I'm not being nasty here, but I'm struggling on the early 20-year-olds. And she told me a little bit about her history. She came from Australia, I think, originally. Listen, very pleasant young lady. I've got no difficulty with that. I didn't see the news, so who knows what she did with our interview. But she seemed very pleasant on a one-to-one basis. And I said to her, where did you go? Where did you get it? You know, what was your training? How did you get here? And I thought, you've just sent somebody along to a conference who really doesn't understand New Zealand politics at all, you know? And I asked her where she was based and she told me. And I went, do you ever get out? And no, she said, I don't. I said, well, would you like to go and cover, you know, what's happening out there in rural, provincial New Zealand? And she said, well, you could give us more money. I thought, okay. So it's up to the taxpayer to give you guys more money to actually do your job. And I'm not having an argument with that young lady at all. She seemed a very pleasant person. But what I am saying is that was the thought process. TV3 led with them, though, says Graham. I'm sorry, I didn't watch TV3, but I'm watching Television New Zealand, the television state broadcaster owned by the New Zealand taxpayer. You know, that one. The one that is meant to be talking about New Zealand to New Zealanders. You know, that one. The one you pay for. To be fair to TV3, they are owned by Stuff, aren't they? Or News Hub, or whatever it is. Sky bought them out, yeah. Did they? Okay. And it's Stuff that produces the stuff.
13: Stuff produces them, the news for them.
1: Yeah, that's right, yeah. But, I mean, private sector interests, good on them. They can put... I can have a gay convention leading every night for as much as I care. It's their decision. They're spending their own money and running their own show. So, no, good on them for leading with it. That would be a sane choice that they made last night from a private sector broadcaster having to actually make its way in the real world, all right, as distinct from Television New Zealand. Who didn't? And what a joke. Now, even Willie Jackson had to comment that Michael Campbell's win was better. Did he say that? Because he had to compete against Tiger Woods. Typical Willie, says Matt. Oh, for Pete's sake. How could you even... See, I despair of common sense entering the equation, but I know that I won't certainly be getting it from Television New Zealand or Radio New Zealand any time soon.
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17: Oliver, that speech will stand the test of time, my friend. 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
1: In this update, National promises to extend paid parental leave to 30 weeks by 2029 if re-elected, with further increases possible if finances allow. It would begin by increasing leave to 27 weeks in next year's budget. Parents would also have more flexibility to share or take leave at the same time. Deputy Leader Nicola Willis says the party wants to expand the scheme over time.
2: Our commitment is to reach 30 weeks within our next term of government and then to set out plans to extend to 40 weeks over future terms of government. There's obviously a few elections between now and then.
1: More than a quarter of a million people have fled wildfires across France and Spain. France has deployed 1,500 soldiers to battle blazes near Bordeaux, while Spain has declared a national emergency. The latest Tour de France stage has been shortened to free up emergency crews. CNN's Melissa Bell, who's in Bordeaux, says the fires there are consuming vast areas of land in the southwest alone.
3: It is already 32,000 hectares that have burnt. To give you an idea, about 4 years ago, we were down here covering the local big fires. The main one took about 13,000 hectares. That is how big this fire is.
1: A push for new legislation to give motorists more choice about who fixes their car. The Choice of Repairer Industry Leaders Group wants manufacturers to give independent repairers the same technical information given to authorised dealers. Chair Peter Morton says the government should act now and look to Australia as an example. He says we have about 5,000 or 6,000 independent technicians being squeezed out of work.
4: It's the consumers that are paying for that effectively. Only a handful of authorised service centres. Prices are going to go up, wait times increase, and the regional and rural lose their access.
1: The Green Party wants a one-year halt on new AI data centres while rules are developed to regulate the industry. Co-leader Chloe Swarbrick says the pause would give communities a chance to have their say and ensure large developments don't put pressure on electricity supplies, water resources and the environment. That's news.
0: The platform. Join the resistance.
5: The psychology of the woke left in relation to cycle lanes is that everyone should be able to do everything. So the cycle lane is based on the notion that you can be completely physically incompetent, a danger to yourself, a danger to others, but you should still be
6: allowed to cycle. Yeah.
7: Yeah, I'd like an election back here because it's been a long time now and we need to actually be able to have some input into things. It's just bad decisions atop of bad decisions atop of bad decisions.
8: Okay. Elected idiots rather than appointed idiots.
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0: Only on the platform.